0: is last week, Stokes team made a decision to retire halfway through a test when England were on the ropes.
1: Yep.
0: Was one of the most individual, pathetic decisions I've ever seen.
1: It was badly timed.
0: And secondly to that, like, why would you, you know, imagine a football captain retiring half time when you're getting beat by 20 goals. I'm retiring after this game.
1: He should have waited. He should have waited, in my view, until the end of the series.
2: You're talking about
1: Ben
0: Stokes. And another thing, after he made his announcement and England were on the ropes, which they were, he decided to bowl 25 overs instead of maybe giving it to the blokes that are going to take the next step future for the cricket team, instead of him bowling 25 overs.
1: And he opened the batting too.
0: And then he decides to come out and open a bloody batting and bat fastball.
1: Yep.
0: You know what I mean? Like, why wouldn't... You know, all the captains we should know and who we support and who we have, you know, great pride in, Australian captains, they'll go out there and try to win for the team.
2: Who won the test?
1: New Zealand.
0: You know, they'll go out there and play baseball and the game's going to be over in 5 minutes. And that's what exactly happened. Instead of sit down, this is my last inning for my country. I'm going to try to bat sensible and try to win the bloody game.
1: Yeah, David, look, I felt the timing was ordinary, to be quite frank with you. Could have waited after the series.
2: Thank you, David.
1: Wonderful cricketer, but...
2: Bob Hank retired at halftime of a footy game, didn't he?
1: Was it Bob Hank?
2: I think so.
1: Or did someone take him out of the game?
2: He was taken out of the game.
1: And then I think Lindsay Head made a stand.
2: Yeah.
1: Lindsay
2: said, I'm coming with you. He's taking his boots off at halftime.
1: Yeah.
2: And Lindsay, what's going on? I said, I'm out of the game. I've been taken out of the game.
1: Yeah.
2: Dick, what was his name? Commentator. Big mouth guy. Jones?
1: Dick Jones.
2: Mm.
1: I think it was at Norwood Oval.
2: He was coaching them and a very unpopular.
1: Yeah. I don't think Bob had.
2: I think he took his boots off and said, I'm finished, mate. But Lindsay said, well, I'm coming with it. And he said, no. You've got your whole career in front of you. This is about
1: because Dick Jones told Bob Hank took him off the ground,
2: which you didn't do in those days because there was no interchange play.
1: No,
2: this is the great Bob Hank. He's taking him off the ground at halftime.
1: And I applauded you, Head, for doing the stand he took.
2: Back shortly. Let's check the traffic.
3: Slowing through Jepps Cross at Port Wakefield Road near White Road, down to 40 for city-bound travellers around ongoing roadworks. Delays too through Sefton Park around a burst water main on Main North Road near Regency Road. One lane is closed and another one in Broadview at Regency Road near Galway Avenue causing some issues. Harris Scarf Stock Take Sale is on now. 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
1: No, we're here together, stud. A bit disappointing this morning with the World Cup over.
2: Yeah, well, you're the one who didn't, you're the one who got the head table with the Premier.
1: Why? I didn't do the settings with the Premier.
2: You didn't offer to come and sit with me.
1: Grant Stevens. It was a great night.
2: Adrian says, I prefer the golden goal to decide the game.
1: What is the golden goal? Tell me.
2: First one scores, like first score after the full time. But it could go on for ages, couldn't it? You know.
1: No, I prefer that.
2: If it's nil all after 90 minutes, it could be nil all after 120. So,
1: yeah.
2: Karen says Crows beat the West Coast. It's not worth raving about. And KG Fogarty isn't a kid. Oh. You call him a kid, did you?
1: Well, that's a terminology.
2: Jeanette says last week the Crows played shocking.
1: They did.
2: I don't think that's an adverb. Shocking. But anyway, last night they went against a near-bottom side. Nothing to get excited about, says Jeanette.
1: Well, 4 points is 4 points, isn't it?
2: Yeah.
1: Isn't that exciting?
2: It's not as though.
1: No, but hang on. We can have a crack at last week. They were terrible. Yeah, but I know that.
2: There's nothing to get excited about.
1: Well, it is. It would have been depressing had they gone over there and been beaten by one of the bottom sides in the situation they're placed in. Let's be happy with the 4 points, folks.
2: Well, we're happy with that, but we don't get carried away with it. That's all they're saying.
1: It was all doom and gloom last week. Let's get a bit excited about it.
2: Oh, God. David says, Quans, you notice Egypt went along the ground in the penalty shootout. Two Aussie shots went high, one over my head. And the other hit, I think you mean the one over the
1: bar.
2: The bar. The other hit the header. And is that what the soccer people call the bar, the header?
1: Don't know, son. Got no idea.
2: Andrew says, they practice penalty shootouts during the week where they decide who would take penalties. The 18-year-old apparently put his hand up to take it.
1: Fair enough.
2: And Z says, terrible game last night. The Crows play a top four team. They get smacked.
1: Oh, God.
2: And Taylor has to do more.
1: Yes, agree with that. And he would be the first to put up his hand, Tex.
2: Keith of Highbury.
1: Keith.
2: Good morning.
11: Morning, gentlemen.
2: Morning.
1: Keith.
11: Hey, KG, I have to totally disagree with you on the game last night. That was so disappointing.
1: Go on.
11: The Adelaide Crows game.
1: Right, okay.
11: If it wasn't for their first quarter, we lost that game. The following three quarters, they outscored us. They would have won, I think.
1: I don't agree with you. I don't think they did. The first half, we were better side.
11: We were ahead by 30 points at quarter time, and we won the game by 25.
2: That's okay.
11: If we had an even first quarter, they won the game.
1: Well, they didn't.
2: Keith.
11: Hey, don't call me stupid, you bloody idiot.
2: No, he didn't say you were stupid.
1: I said don't be stupid. Just get your facts right, Keith.
11: No, I haven't got my facts right.
1: You accused me of calling you stupid.
11: Well, you implied it.
1: I did not. Get your facts right.
2: Oh, for cat fits.
11: You said don't be stupid.
2: Yeah, well, don't.
1: Well, don't be.
2: He didn't say you were.
1: I didn't say you were stupid. I said don't be stupid.
11: Oh, wow, jeez. What does that mean?
1: It's a big difference.
11: No, it's not.
1: Well, it's
2: now, Keith, it's like saying don't be late, isn't it?
11: Was I late?
2: No, you're not late, just don't be late, okay?
1: That's the same bloody thing.
2: Don't be stupid.
11: We won the first quarter by 30 points. Okay. And we won the game by 25. That's 5 points different.
2: Okay, we still get the 4 points. What, your next point?
11: Yeah. They played a good first quarter and they were lazy throughout the game, the majority of them. And as they were last week, they relied on Jordan Dawson and a few other players to get them over the line last night. I think if we played against North Melbourne yesterday, we would have lost.
2: All hypothetical. What's your next point, Keith?
11: My next point, the World Cup. Why are we so disappointed? I mean, it's not like anyone in Australia and the soccer tragics as well thought for a minute that we were going to make the cup and raise the cup.
2: We could have got through to the next round.
11: Graham, it's like declaring war on the USA and after losing we're crying about it. We had no chance.
2: We can hope, though. You go there with hope. Miracles do happen. Do you think the coach is saying, look, we're wasting our time, boys? He's not saying that.
11: Definitely not.
2: Well, he's giving
11: them
2: up.
11: I'm not saying about the players. I'm saying the players and the coaches had the right to go hard and play as well as they did. What I'm saying, as Australians, were we really expecting a different result?
2: No, we weren't expecting to win it, but we could have progressed to the next round.
1: Last 16.
2: Anyway, Keith, thank you for your contribution as usual. Hello, Arthur.
8: Good morning, Graham and Ken.
2: The World Cup,
8: prior to it being decided by penalties in 1970, they used to decide it by the toss of a coin after extra time. Italy lost the European Cup final by the toss of a coin. And I remember growing up as a kid in Waiala, we used to toss the coin to get the result after extra time.
1: Yeah, I don't agree with that.
2: I can't remember that.
8: We don't agree with it, but it's talking about Keith being stupid, that certainly was.
2: Yeah, that'd be terrible the way.
1: Shocking.
2: So did you say the 1970 one was this?
8: No. Prior to 1970, when they introduced the penalty shootout in 1966, Italy lost the European Cup final.
2: Okay.
8: By the a toss of a coin.
1: Do you like the penalty shootout, Arthur?
8: It adds a bit of flavour, but I don't like it.
2: Oh, I love it.
8: it adds a bit of excitement to it, but it's a cruel way to go out.
2: I wouldn't like to do it.
8: it's better than tossing a coin.
1: Yeah, exactly.
2: So how long you lived in Waiala, Arthur?
8: I grew up there in 74.
2: Okay.
8: And went up there in 66 and left in 74 when I joined the army, because you either joined the BHP or you got out of town.
2: Yeah, well, it was a good city, though.
8: It was exciting times up there. With the soccer and the football, because the town was a lot bigger then.
2: Thank you, Arthur. Thank you.
8: Thank you for the memory.
2: Hello, Ken of Ingle Farm.
12: Good day, boys. I love your banter again, eh? It was, you know. And Arthur, good on you, mate. I was only about 14 then in Waiala, and like you said, Arthur, I can't believe the rubbish that they're coming on now. They go on about, you're changing the AFL. Everyone wants to change the AFL rules all the time. Mate, soccer's been like this forever. That's what the game's about. It's like a game of chess. Mm. So, you know, if you've never played these games, football or soccer or basketball or netball, you don't know what it's like. I mean, that's the whole thing about soccer. The pressure. And just like what you've seen last night with the Crows, they crumbled after halftime.
2: They crumbled a bit, right? They crumbled a bit in the last quarter, the start of the last quarter. Mm. But then they regained their balance and they started again.
12: That's exactly right, Thornsy. That's what I watched it for, to see them actually come back and start getting in there. And I thought, whoever that bloke it was on who was commentating last night, and they said, they give the mark to some, Dawson, I think it was, or someone else. And I thought that Fogarty mark, that was the turning point in that game. When he crashed that pack, I couldn't believe it. I thought, God, it's Fogarty. He's like a little gorilla.
2: Well,
12: I mean,
2: he's not actually little.
1: No, he's quite sturdy.
12: Oh, you know what I mean? Well, the gorillas ain't little, Cornsy.
2: No, I don't think you. I don't think you can use those analogies these days, Ken.
1: No.
12: Well, and I loved his kicking.
2: Don't think he
12: can. His kicking was perfect. I mean, straight and hard.
2: Yeah, was.
12: A few of them crow players. I mean, Rory Laird last week, I knew we were going to lose that game last week, when Rory Laird got that ball in the start of the game when he was in the back pocket. And he stood there. And I can't believe it because he's done it a few times, right? And I think that cost us the game, mate.
1: Well, I don't know about that one.
2: I think they were beaten by a bit more
1: than that, Ken. Never mind. Thanks, Ken.
2: Thank you, Ken. Now, this is a good text message. Do you know our women's cricket team is playing England in the final of the T20 World Cup final tomorrow night?
1: Yeah, I read that.
2: Wonderful, successful team.
1: And our netball side, South Australia's netball side, the Thunderbirds, play tonight.
2: In Melbourne?
1: Yeah, well, because Melbourne bought the rights, evidently. Why would you sell the rights?
2: Well, netball needs as much funding as it can get, so it would...
1: Well, don't tell me they wouldn't get a packed house here.
2: Yeah, but is our government going to pay for to hold the finals here? Let's say it's Perth and the Brisbane teams play here in Adelaide. No. At least Victorians go.
1: Back shortly, folks.
2: Back shortly.
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2: Oh, thanks for joining us. It's a beautiful morning. It was cold, but it's still a beautiful... Did you get caught in the rain?
1: Oh, that I've never seen rain like it
2: in my
1: life.
2: I was on the beach walking Colin with...
1: A nice place to be on the beach when it pours.
2: He's supposed to be a hardy outdoor dog, and but he was he wasn't happy. So, and it just pelted down.
1: I know.
2: I said, regardless of whether I'm going to go, and then I was so uncomfortable. It just was a blizzard.
1: It's been cold, I can tell you for sure.
2: Problem with Texas, people don't see what he does off the ball or the goal assists he gives. Craig says, no, soccer has no player goals in the last three games, always been the issue. And Tim says, KG, stop saying you're not a soccer expert. We know you're not.
1: Well, I'm just reminding you. I know I'm not. And at least I admit it.
2: Somebody sent a photo in with Nixie with his arms crossed, saying that according to sources close to the team environment, two players were stood down after failing to attend a key training session. And later showing what was described as disrespectful attitude towards the coach. But you don't say who the two players are or explain that. So you've just thrown that out there. Can we get a bit more information on that? Jim says, Graham, just checking on how your arm sleeve tattoos are going.
1: You getting tattoos, stud?
2: No, I think we talked about it. I think we mentioned it a couple of weeks ago. But we were never getting an arm sleeve.
1: Yeah. Oh, tattoos, I hate them.
2: So I saw this lady when I was in Singapore. She had this Paddington Bear tattoo. It was really cute. Like I thought,
1: some are good on inside your wrist and so forth, but in the main, when you got them on your legs and your arms and all over your body, they're
2: what
1: horrible.
2: What would you get if you got a tattoo? What would you get?
1: Oh, I'd just have Sandra written name on bottom of the wrist.
2: Hunter and Dakota and
1: it was saying she's not here, unfortunately.
2: That's nice. Hello, John. Good morning to you.
0: Yeah. Good morning, Philip. I've just been talking about the penalty shootout.
1: Yep.
0: What they could do, they're not going to change the rules in the world game or anything like that, but with the A-League. If at the end of full time it's a draw, instead of calling it a draw, you have a penalty shootout. And that way the players
2: are used to it.
0: But they will get used to it if you practice it.
2: Yeah. I'm pretty sure I would imagine every training session they would practice it.
0: Yeah, but training session's different if it's nil all and you've got to win this game to sort of get in the final of the A-League. The pressure's going to be right on you.
2: Well, I know that nothing can replicate completely the pressure.
1: Kicking for goal.
2: But you can do it. You can have contests and penalties if you miss it and prizes if you win it. Or through your training sessions, they would have practiced it. Now I don't know what sort of pressure they try to generate.
1: They would have practiced it. I've got no doubt.
2: Nothing would be like the pressure that they faced.
1: No.
2: Today. Yeah. Somebody said the ice hockey one's good, but it's just one player and the goalkeeper. That might be a bit too easy, though, wouldn't it?
1: Yeah, well.
0: Yeah, but if you look at the two teams that did the shootout, Australia were nowhere near the mark.
2: No, it was disappointing, wasn't it?
0: But they were completely off.
2: Yeah.
0: They weren't on the same page as the Egyptians. Nowhere near it.
2: No.
0: That's what I think, practice in the
2: A-League. I did notice the Egyptian team, the whole team, whole squad in the circle, bonding before it, and I didn't see that from the Australians. They might have done it, but the vision was of the Egyptians a really tight unit.
1: Really?
2: Bonding, it was interesting. Thank you, John. Good call. You're in the contention for the La Vida restaurant and the... tickets to the beer and barbecue fest.
1: That sounds fantastic, Chuck.
2: Coming out this Friday.
1: I'd love the La Vita, but that'd be good.
2: Hello, Anthony. Good morning.
3: Good morning, Graham. Good morning, Ken.
1: Anthony.
2: Good morning, Anthony.
3: To take a quote from
4: Rowie, I feel as flat as a bush biscuit this morning.
2: As flat as a bush biscuit.
1: They are flat. They're great too.
2: Do we still have bush biscuits?
1: Yeah, they're lovely.
2: Do we have them?
4: Yeah. I think he's referring to the old Anzac Day biscuits. I'm not sure.
1: No.
2: Bush biscuits were beautiful. It was a big biscuit. A big flat
1: big square one. Yeah, that's
2: flat
1: it.
2: Biscuit. Yeah. More rectangle.
1: They were great.
2: It's more of a rectangle.
4: This morning.
1: So why are you flat? Tell us.
4: Oh, all the hype this week and the optimism that we're going to go through into the next round, but I just want to put some observations that I've compiled this morning. Now, to the young fella who missed the goal,
1: Harrington.
4: He's a young guy, and he's all over social media at that age. And I hope everyone gets behind him because
2: he's going to have trolls. He's going to have smart Alex trolling.
4: Yeah, I know.
1: That worries me.
2: It's like England.
4: Graham,
2: England did it. Lost on penalties the last one, I think, and there were a couple of coloured guys, and they were really.
1: Allegedly, the young man put up his hand to do the job.
2: Oh, yeah.
1: Yeah.
4: I know. Graham, would you think losing a penalty would be the equivalent of in an AFL grand final, siren sound, got to kick the goal to win the game and miss. Would you think it would be the equivalent of something like that?
2: Well, the emotions would be the same. Particularly if it was an easy, easy-ish shot for goal and you missed it after the siren, you would be haunted by that.
1: I just think, though,
2: it would be a similar emotion.
1: I just think, Stud and Anthony, that on the world stage, only happens once every 4 years. That's a huge occasion. And respectfully for the AFL comp as well.
2: You might only get to one grand final in your whole career.
1: Correct.
4: And another thing, one last thing, putting Matt Ryan, with all due respect to him, putting him in to save all the penalties, he was cold as a maggot. He's been on the bench for 120 minutes.
2: Yeah, I did. I thought
4: and,
2: that.
4: You know, you had Beach, who was basically kept us in the game, saving all the. He was conditioned. I think he would have been better off in front of penalties.
1: Why would he have made that change?
2: Oh, because Matt Ryan is so experienced at it. But it did cross my mind, like you, Anthony, that hang on, he's cold. He's been sitting on the bench. Well, is he? Did he get a chance to warm up? But he obviously had a bit more faith in him. But he didn't judge. He didn't even get close to him. He went the wrong way, or they made him go the wrong way. And Mo Salah went straight.
1: It's the whole talking point of the game.
2: We're going to go to the news now because David Bashir is going to join us from Dallas.
1: Yep.
2: He's a world class expert. We'll get his.
1: Correct.
2: Perspective on it, so don't go away,
1: but
2: folks.
1: Give us a call, folks.
2: Back shortly.
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1: A possible shower and 15 today with the 10 o'clock news. Good morning, I'm Alice Burton.
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1: Thousands of soccer fans across the country have been left devastated after the Socceroos were eliminated by Egypt at the World Cup. Julian Marcus has more.
3: It was a heartbreaking end for the Socceroos' seventh World Cup journey in Dallas, as they were the better side throughout the majority of the 120 minutes. After falling behind in the 13th minute through Imam Ashour's header, they scored through an own goal in the 55th minute and forced their way to a penalty shootout before the surprise decision of Tony Popovich to replace standout keeper Patrick Beach with Matt Ryan. Matt Ryan was unable to save a penalty as Egypt converted all of theirs. Two missed penalties for Lucas Harrington and Harry Suter, ending the Socceroos tournament.
1: Residents along the New South Wales coast are being told to avoid touching sick or dead wildlife as authorities await test results on a dead migratory bird. The CSIRO is working to determine if a giant petrel found at Hawke's Nest was carrying the H5N1 bird flu virus after it returned a preliminary positive result. Infectious disease expert Dr. Nick Coatsworth has told Today a potential outbreak cannot be underestimated.
4: We've already lost tens of thousands of seals down on Heard Island last year. And so whilst it's really not much of a threat to you and me, it's a significant environmental and ecological threat, and it just proves how quickly these viruses can spread.
1: Overseas, and the body of Iran's late Supreme Leader Ali Khamenei has gone on display in Tehran ahead of a six-day funeral procession. Millions are expected to attend the services, while an Iranian army general has warned the US and Israel against launching any attacks during the events. The American military says a second Marine unit is now operating in the Middle East. A Port Augusta teenager has had his ute impounded after allegedly doing donuts in a local park. Police were called to Rotary Park on Mitchell Terrace last night, where they found extensive damage to the grassed area. The 17-year-old will be summoned to appear in the youth court on a charge of misuse of a motor vehicle with his ute impounded for 28 days. An 18-year-old man was also issued with a traffic expiation notice. And Taylor Swift and Travis Kelce are officially married. Madison Square Garden confirming the news with a sign outside the mammoth venue simply reading, "Just TNT Married." Turning to 5AA Sport, and Australia's World Cup run is over, losing in a penalty shootout to Egypt in the round of 32. A shattered Socceroos coach, Tony Popovich.
5: We showed the world that Australian football is strong, a wonderful group, and just devastated for them that we can't progress.
1: And recently, Argentina and Cape Verde had gone into extra time after finishing stoppage in a 1-1 draw. Later, Ghana takes on Colombia. In the AFL, Adelaide has secured a 25-point win over West Coast at Optus Stadium. The Swans easily defeated the Bulldogs by 35 points at the SCG. This afternoon, there are four AFL games. First up, the Hawks in Launceston clashing with the Demons. At the same time, GWS and Frio. Later, Collingwood on the Gold Coast taking on the Suns, and tonight, Richmond and Carlton at the MCG. And there's only one Australian left in singles contention at Wimbledon. Craig Gabriel is there.
6: Alex Di Minaur is the last Australian standing in singles at Wimbledon after Daria Kasatkina was soundly beaten by Naomi Osaka. It's the fourth time from as many matches between them that Osaka has won. It was 6-1, 6-3. This is the first time Osaka has made the last 16 at Wimbledon. It was one of those days for Kasatkina. Qualifier Roman Safiulin has upset João Fonseca 6-3, 6-3, 6-3. And there have been wins for Jessica Pegula and Belinda Bencic.
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7: Slow going through Sefton Park around a burst water main on Main North Road near Regency Road. A lane is closed in both directions through there. To Broadview, another one at Regency Road near Galway Avenue. And in Jepps Cross, we've got ongoing roadworks at Port Wakefield Road near White Road. Citybound down to 40 through there. Watch out for speed cameras at White Road, Paralowie, and Wamma Road in Penfield. 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
1: To the 5AA forecast, a possible shower and 15 today, becoming cloudy, 15 tomorrow, and the same for Monday, and partly cloudy with a top of 17 for Tuesday. Right now it's 10 degrees on 5AA, always Adelaide.
2: In Adelaide and across South Australia,
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6: Yeah, welcome back, everybody. KG, we're about to cross to Dallas to speak to David Bashir. 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
7: fantastic.
6: Demand. The app is amazing.
7: Yep,
6: the access
7: is.
6: You get to every game, the mini games, highlights, extended highlights. It's an amazing app, and the dulcet tones of David Bashir.
7: He's an Adelaide boy
6: who knows more about Australian soccer than anybody.
7: Exactly.
6: He calls in. He's called us from Dallas. David, welcome to the program. How are you?
8: G'day, Graham. Hi, KG. How are you going?
6: Oh, the delay there scared me just for a second. how are you going, David? It's a terrible way to end a tournament for your team, isn't it?
8: Yeah, it's pretty heartbreaking, to be honest. Just to get to that point and lose on penalties the way they did. You know, everybody's wise in hindsight. Obviously, you know, the decision to take Patrick Beach off and bring Matt Ryan in for the first time in this World Cup, you know, it's a big call. So, you know, people are going to debate about that in the next few days about whether that was the way to go. But I think the overriding emotion is the disappointment, but also pride at a young team that has done really well to get past the group stage. And there was a lot of expat Australians in Dallas. I don't even know where I am. In Dallas, yeah. it's been that sort of day. And it was great to see them. They were really celebrating before, obviously not so much after, but just to see the green and gold there in support was very heartening.
6: You're the expert, David. Was it the right call to change the goalkeeper?
8: Look, I don't think so. Simply because Patrick Beach has been, a standout breakout player for Australia at this World Cup. And the save he executed to get us to extra time in the dying minutes of the match was one of the best at the World Cup so far. He's just absorbed so much pressure on the group stage and come up with that after having very little to do. We did concede early, but, you know, that was a big, big save. You know, he's a bigger goalkeeper than Matt Ryan. Matt's got the experience. You know, the point is, if that move paid off, then Tony Popovich is a genius, right?
7: Yeah.
8: And so we're always wise in hindsight. And I don't have the experience, the data, the knowledge he's got. And you would know, Graham, from coaching at the top level, you know, sometimes we can be experts, can't we, on the sidelines? Yep. But you've got the information.
6: I've seen how
8: that's why you've got to suspend judgment.
6: I've seen how they prepare, and you would have too, how they prepare for penalty shootouts, how the data they have on every player, where their shots have gone. So, I mean, they are well prepared. And Matt Ryan would have had all that information. But David, your overall assessment of the campaign for the Australians, success or not?
8: Yes, a success, but with a caveat. And the caveat is that, you know, you're meeting one of the teams that you would like to face in the round of 32.
7: Yep.
8: Right. You've got through a very difficult group. You know, we weren't expected to beat Turkey in the first match, formerly known as Turkey, but now they want to be known as Turkey.
6: Okay.
8: That was amazing. Obviously, a big, big night for South Australia too, with Mestre Aaron Kunda scoring that marvellous goal. And there's a real South Australian flavour to the Socceroos on that night. But look, overall, yes. We obviously faltered against the United States. We got the result against Paraguay in a match that, you know, wasn't the great spectacle, but it was had to be managed, and he did that.
6: Mm.
8: But just to get so close in that manner, is just bitterly disappointing in the round of 32.
9: David, what about the players that took the shootout, took part of the shootout? Was that the right call?
8: Okay. Ken, again, hindsight's a powerful weapon, but, you know, Harry Soutar's been our captain. He's also coming back from a long-term injury and his body has been stressed to get the output that he's achieved for the Socceroos. He's a central defender. And, you know, again, hindsight's powerful, but you had a penalty taker that didn't take a spot kick in Aidan Hrustić, who's won a Europa League title with Eintracht Frankfurt a few years ago, converting a pressure penalty in a pressure situation. He was also there in 2022 when we qualified against Peru, taking a spot kick as well. He didn't take a penalty kick. I just think, in hindsight, he should have put some attacking players, fresh legs, fresh minds in that situation. And also to have Lucas Harrington at 18 years of age.
9: Yeah.
8: This kid's going to be worth 30 to 40 million in the next 6 months. That's how good he is. He's one of the best young defenders in the world. And we should be so excited, you know, football fans, sports fans in Australia, to have a player about to sort of enter the echelons, the top table of European football, which he will down the track. But to ask him to take a penalty in that situation when we were one down, that's a tough ask. That's a really tough ask.
6: Now, David, you're the expert.
9: Yep.
6: I may know nothing about soccer, so let me run this part and get you. We saw Nestori in the first game playing on the left, outside on the left, okay? The next game he seemed to be playing centre forward, like in the middle. And then did he get the balance of his strikers and his forwards right, do you think?
8: That, again, it's a really good question. Nestori is a lot more comfortable playing on the left, yeah. Right? He's not a striker that is at all effective, I think, with his back to goal, and that's what he's been asked to do as a centre-forward, as a central attacking player.
9: Yeah.
8: You know, and the same can be said for Mohamed Tiro. I think, yes, he was effective in the first match. He didn't score against Turkey. It was a tough one in the second because he didn't really have the mix right out in wider areas to support Moture, which meant that, you know, it was a really tough match for him. And obviously, Nestori replaced him in the second half and did okay as a central attacking player. But he looked out of sorts against Paraguay. Mm. I don't think he's comfortable playing that role. It's whether, again, I'm sitting in judgment, maybe not knowing the full facts. Mohamed Touré has been the player that has really done well to get to this point because he's been, you know, suffering soft tissue injuries. He's had an amazing launch into English football with Norwich, you know, with a goal-scoring record that everybody would envy in the Championship. But he's been injury-plagued and he's had problems. So whether, you know, the staff, and they've hidden that, not hidden that, I mean, that's not the right word, but they're not going to publicise you know, injury problems in camp for the world, are they?
9: No.
8: It's just not going to be done. So whether he's had to do that and he didn't believe the other Adelaide boy, Teddy Yenge, was ready to take on the responsibility, only he will know and only the coaching staff will know. But you're talking about Tony Popovich, a veteran Socceroo player, very experienced coach. Paul Okon, one of the best Socceroos to ever play for the national team. Aidan Fox, a very experienced. There was over 150 caps with its coaching staff there. So I'm not second-guessing them. I'm just giving you an alternate view based on the knowledge that I have.
9: Yep, fair enough.
6: David, are you done now? I mean, do you have to come home or do you get to call any other games? What's your program now?
8: I don't, Graham, but they may. I'm going to San Francisco and they may use me to do some other content for SBS. Of course, I love working at World Cups and I love telling some of the stories, the great stories around this tournament. But I am going to enjoy a couple of days off at the Napa Valley before I get back to Melbourne, which is home now. So is that okay with you guys? Is that all right?
9: I'm envious.
6: Just quickly, do you get to go to the final? Do you get a ticket to the final?
8: I don't, because I've just got to get back to Australia to do some other work. But I'll be watching on SBS. And, of course, it's been, you know, it's been a tremendous pleasure doing World Cups for many years. And also to see, you know, I'm pretty proud of the South Australians who have done well with the Socceroos. You know, we punch above our weight. I'll give you a stat to leave you guys with. There's been 23 siblings represent Australia. Out of the last 10, 5 have been from South Australia. We do punch above our weight. And I'm still a proud South Australian. My parents live there. Of course, I've got, you know, the AFL background with my late Uncle Max, who was a great man in South Australia. But I also have enjoyed all sports, including football, the world game. And, you know, I've proudly been working for SBS for a long, long time. So, you know, that pride's hopefully come across in the coverage.
9: It did. It was fantastic.
6: Great job. It was great hearing you, David.
9: Good on you, David.
6: We have a connection. Adelaide
9: boy.
6: So all the best. Enjoy your time now.
9: Thanks, David.
8: Thanks, KG and Cornsey.
9: Well done.
8: Appreciate it.
9: My man, his coverage is fantastic.
6: Well, I know we're
9: biased, but he's the little I know about the game.
6: Oh, he's great.
9: He's fantastic, Craig Bashir. And didn't he cover himself so professionally there, Stud?
6: My word.
9: He could have had a crack at Popovich and the coaches and this and that and what they did, but he took the professional line, which I admire.
6: David Bashir, I guess. Thanks to SBS who organised that for us. And you can see all the games of the FIFA World Cup. They're exclusively on SBS and SBS On Demand. And we don't just have to read that, because it is a great app.
9: It is.
6: You can access everything you need to know about the World Cup on it. They've learn how to navigate it. Back after the break, folks. Oh, how's that working?
9: They're not that well, Stan, I wouldn't have thought.
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6: Yeah, thanks for joining us. You can call now 8223 0000.
9: Fight it down a bit, Stan. Stan, you've been disappointed with the reaction of some of our text messages this morning, not being happy with the way the Crows won. Well, what more have they got to do?
6: I've only heard Keith who was...
9: No, we had a couple of text messages you read out that don't get carried away and all that. They got the 4 points. That's what they're there for.
6: Where are the text messages? I can't...
9: Well, you were reading them out. We had a couple of calls about it as well.
6: No, I didn't think... let's not forget the Eagles beat Port. They can't be that woeful, says Dirk.
9: Yep.
6: What about this, KG? If you want, I can organise you both for a tandem sky jump.
9: No thanks.
6: With an instructor before a showdown. You'll be jumping at 10,000 feet, free-falling 120 miles an hour.
9: No, thanks.
6: It'll be good promo for you landing on the centre square with the game with 50,000 supporters cheering, says Peter.
9: I've done that.
6: Have you done a tandem jump?
9: I did. It was a breakfast bet with Kenny Dickin and someone.
6: You're from
9: 5D, and I jumped down on the back of somebody.
6: Where'd you land?
9: At Strathalbyn, and mate, went up in an aeroplane, no door on the plane. Then you sort of when they got a jump.
6: I can't believe you did that.
9: Well, I can't believe it either. When they said you're about to do the jump, you're out of the plane. And then you see a cameraman on the wing of the plane. Oh, when they say jump, I died.
6: Peter, thank you for the offer.
9: No thanks. That's very kind of you, Peter. I'll take a rain check.
6: Dave says, I agree with the KG. Harley Reid's an enormous talent. Last night he seemed to be playing for free kicks.
9: He did. He just goes too far.
6: Dave of Balhanna.
9: No, Dave.
6: Gee, I bet you've been wet up there, Dave.
21: No, I'm not in Balhanna anymore. I'm in Crafers now.
9: Oh, that's beautiful, Crafers. The Crafers pub's a beauty.
6: Would have been wet up there.
21: This is directly because I've been watching the Argentina.
6: Hang on now, Dave. Let's get your phone organised. You either got to speak closer to the mouth.
21: Oh, okay. Yeah. That's
9: better.
6: Yep.
21: Yeah. Thank well, mainly I wanted to target you, Ken, on something you've been saying for the past hour that I've been listening to the program, because I've been watching the Argentina Cafe Verde game, which is absolutely brilliant. If you get the chance, go and have a look at the goals on that. Absolutely spectacular.
6: Well, I saw what
21: I've been listening to you saying, Ken, is that you know very little about soccer.
9: Yep.
21: Well, let's call it the right game, the rightful name. It's called football the world over.
9: Right.
6: Oh, okay.
21: There's been the world game for the most of your life. And for you, as a sporting guru, not to come on air and tell your listeners that you know very little about the world game is quite pathetic, to be honest with you. I am convinced your knowledge of sport is down to two sports only. Cricket, which is played, two-thirds around the world, and a game that nobody else wants to play, honestly.
6: Which market are we talking to, David?
21: What do you mean market?
6: What market are we talking to? Who is KG talking to primarily?
21: To the sporting listeners of your program.
6: In which market do you think? Which state?
21: SA.
6: Really?
21: Well, that's where most people are listening to your program,
6: right. Doesn't that answer your criticism of KG?
21: Well, why does it answer?
6: Because you're talking about a game played the world over.
21: No.
6: But who in England is listening to KG?
21: You go on air advertising a sporting program.
6: Here we are.
21: And all you talk about is cricket. And a game that nobody else
9: Hang on, we just did a soccer interview. I did one at 6:30 this morning.
21: Yeah, right. Okay.
9: Well, then get your facts right.
21: You have no knowledge. You have no knowledge of the world game. You yourself. Why don't you? It's been a world game for the past 50 odd years. Most of your life.
6: He's not interested in it, Dave. David, I don't profess...
9: David, let me make it clear to you...
21: You should show an interest.
9: Well, David, let me say this to you. I don't profess to be an expert on every sport that is played on the world stage.
21: You're only an expert in two.
6: Yeah, but we...
9: Whatever. But I'm prepared to discuss the other issues, as I was prepared to talk to David Bashir this morning.
6: And look, Dave, I'm the soccer expert on this program. This is the balance of the program.
21: All right, okay. David, how many games you've watched a few games on this World Cup. I know that. And when have you heard any of the players, any of the team players, the reporters, or anything? Call the game soccer. You haven't, have you? Why don't we start calling the game?
6: Because we live in Australia where we've got five different codes of football.
21: It would have to be the only sport that's known by two names, wouldn't it? Name me another sport that's known by
6: two names. The term soccer originated in England, David, to be quite honest.
21: No, it did. And the buffet that did that should have been shot.
6: Well, it was originated, so don't give us a hard time. We call it soccer to differentiate from AFL football, rugby league, probably Gaelic football is also played here in Australia, so you've got to be able to differentiate.
9: David, I accept what you're saying. Yeah, I'll cop that criticism, but obviously you've had a bad day, son.
6: Let him go.
9: It'll get better.
6: Thanks, Dave. Heard enough. There's a whinging element to that. What was the reason Port Adelaide didn't take Ollie Franco as a father-son? Asked John Mitchell. He looks. Did he play 100 games, Josh Franco?
9: Because he's
6: beset by injury.
9: I think he might have played 100 games. His record.
6: Great player.
9: Outstanding. I watched that kid last night, that young man, and he was terrific. Absolutely.
6: It's a good question, John.
9: Yeah, it is.
6: I wonder where you. How can I check how many games Josh Franco played? I'll find it.
9: Yeah.
6: Hello, Lauren. Good morning.
0: How are you guys?
9: Good, thanks, Lauren.
6: Good, thanks.
0: I obviously know that the Crows won last night, but I really loved the game last week. I've tried not to get on for a while, but anyway. But I noticed Josh Lai. What a strong mark that young guy is.
6: He's really turning heads.
9: Yeah.
0: Oh, and Corey Durden and those magic goals, you know, like, oh, my God, I'm sitting there going, and the whole crowd were just going, oh, George, you know, he is so good, number 44, oh, my God. But, yeah, you know, there's those diamonds that you pick up that Josh is picking up at the moment that, you know, you think, oh, how's this kid going to go? One person I don't think they gave a lot of credit to as well, you know, I thought Dante Bezzenti was really good because, you know, poor guy, he played a wonderful game last year, you know, when it was Travis Boak's last game. And, yeah, Swede is so dominant, of course, at the moment with ruck. I just wish Mitch would have a little bit straighter kicking, because what an amount of goals he would have this year if he kicked straight. So,
6: Lauren, I just interrupt. Yeah. Josh Franco played 156 games for Cowboys, they should have qualified under father-son.
0: Yeah.
9: I'm amazed.
6: Unless they had different rules. See, the South Australian teams had different rules than Victorian teams. So.
0: Do they still have, where South Australia had to have 200, not 100, and the Victorians only had to have 100? Does that still stand?
6: No, it's changed it, Eric, because now down the track we've got guys, some of the early Crows players would have kids that are eligible. So, like Andrew McLeod's, it was only in those initial stages where we didn't have an AFL history, where they had those different rules for the South Australian ones. But Lauren, I have to go to the
0: traffic. Thanks, guys. Thanks.
9: Well done, and good luck today.
6: Thank you. Let's check the traffic.
1: Delays through Sefton Park, a burst water main on Main North Road near Regency Road. One lane is closed in both directions. To Broadview, at Regency Road near Galway Avenue, there's a burst water main. And to Ingle Farm, for citybound travellers, it's down to 40 on Bridge Road near Research Road around ongoing works. And the same too in Mile End at James Condon Drive near Railway Terrace, also dropping to 40 for inbound. 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Adelaide's most accurate traffic on 5AA.
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6: Yeah, thank you for joining us. Sean from Hillbeck said, Graham, can you please turn down the music before you start talking, you Richard Cranium?
9: Oh, don't antagonise him.
6: No, he's right. So, but the trouble is, Sean, if I just explain the reason I do miss it sometimes, because you fade it down and you forget it's faded down. So when you hit the ad break for the next ad break, nothing comes out. And you've got to scramble to
9: Well, there you go, stud.
6: So just one of the problems of having to operate the panel,
9: I'll say it. You're doing a great job.
6: Tim says, what happened to John from Henley Beach? I haven't heard from him for ages.
9: No, we haven't. No. Yeah. Former West Adelaide player.
6: Yeah.
9: Yeah, don't know. Hope he's okay.
6: Crows won't win a final again this year if they can't finish off bottom teams. Not even close to a team like Brisbane. Still early days.
9: Brisbane are back.
6: Zania. Interesting name. Zania. Bushbick. Biscuit with butter and Vegemite and cheese.
9: Oh, beautiful.
6: A great way to remove your baby teeth.
9: Beautiful. I love bush biscuits. I love salami.
6: What about rock, paper, scissors to decide? Yeah, good on you. Why is it on the players for losing the game and not the goalie for not blocking?
9: What was that?
6: Why do the players who miss the penalty get all the criticism rather than the goalies who don't save?
9: Mm.
6: David Bashir is right. Ristic is a midfielder and Mo Touré striker. Had to be chosen to take penalties instead of Harry and an 18-year-old lad.
9: Mm.
6: Mouse, good morning.
3: G'day, KG Cordy, how are you?
6: Yeah, we're well, thank you. Mm-hmm.
3: First of all, as I text you, Cordy, I've got 2x2 tickets for Port Adelaide versus North Melbourne tomorrow afternoon.
6: Oh,
3: so anyone who has not been yet on my ticket, gold ticket, give a ring. I think.
6: Well, Mouse, thank you. Can I just we'll just explain that if you would like to take up Mouse's generous offer, ring on the other line, please. 8223 0055.
9: Correct.
6: 8223 0055. If you haven't been to a Port game or you like to go on Mouse's tickets, give us a call. 8223 0055. Thank you. Okay, sorry.
3: Yeah, sorry. I was watching the Socceroos last night, and I think the coach has made a couple of real bad blues during the whole thing, really, because 2 weeks ago he made a blue by not starting the goal kickers from the previous game. He put them on the bench against USA.
9: I think
3: that was a bad blue. And then last night he sent the, as you mentioned before, he sent the young blokes up to score the goal, but to keep the goals instead of the forwards who actually get paid to score goals. But to put Matty Ryan on, who had not, the goalkeeper himself, he had just made two or three unbelievable saves. And he was all warm and everything. Matty Ryan has not had 1 minute of the whole World Cup. So he would have been so cold, not warmed up or anything on.
6: I think the weather's record-breaking heat in
9: there. But
6: you're right, he wouldn't have been warmed up in the preparation sense.
3: But also his reflexes to be a goalie to stop them.
6: Yeah.
3: I would have backed that other young bloke in to do that, to at least stop a couple.
6: Easy now.
3: Forwards deserve. But the other thing is, too, by the way, there was another thing on here last night. Bryce Cotton made his debut for Australia in basketball against Guam. Australia scored 124 and Guam 52. Cotton scored about 18 or 19. So after years and years of waiting to be an Australian citizen, he finally made his debut for the Boomer.
6: Yep.
3: Mm-hmm. So that was really, really good. Now, the other thing was I was marvelling, actually. I was sitting behind the goals last night watching Ollie Franco, wondering why he's not playing for Port Adelaide.
9: Yeah, we just raised that issue.
6: We had a text message.
3: I heard. And he could easily be father-son because I think it's 100 game. Now, looking at him up close, by the way, because I met him once the other day, he's very strong, like the old photos of Maury Franco, his grandfather.
9: Yep.
6: Mm-hmm.
3: But not only that, I can see the actual Robin side of him as well with the eyes and the strong forehead and stuff like that. And he's willed to the ball. And the Eagles coach over here, he said he just could not leave him out again. He played 4 unbelievable games in the Waffle and really deserved his spot. And you just have to wonder, like with all these other mature-age blokes, what are these other recruiters doing? I think he only played 5 North Adelaide games as well. Now, the other thing is Jordan Dawson. To sit there last night and see just behind the goals, down the ground, how good Jordan Dawson is. If Jordan Dawson's not playing last night, the Crows lose that game, right? He was up the forward. He was down the back. He was taking marks, smothering. He was unbelievable. And you know what? I would not be surprised if you had a 4-way tie at the end of the year. It could even be a situation where you have the two captains in Adelaide win Brownlow medals, then Butler, Zach Butters and Dawson, but also Luke Jackson here at Bondopelli over in Melbourne. That would be unbelievable. But to see how good Jordan Dawson was, to me, he is a miles better player than Nick Daigle. Because I know
9: that's a big statement.
3: Jordan Dawson actually goes in and gets his own ball. He goes in the back.
9: You're being a bit harsh on young Nick Daigle.
3: No, I'm not. I'm just Jordan Nick Daigle is very good, but I'm just saying until you actually see how good Jordan Dawson is, I was watching him down the ground. He was unbelievable, KG.
9: He's a wonderful player, but.
6: We can debate that. They're different players, to be quite frank. Yeah. Gee, I mean, it's interesting. Who would you pick first if it's
9: Jordan Dawson?
6: Would you pick Jordan Dawson?
9: Probably. Yeah.
6: I don't think it's open and shut. To be an argument, some would go for young Daigle.
9: My word.
6: But thank you, Mouse. Thanks for your generosity.
9: Yeah, very kind.
6: Hello, Danny.
4: Hello, everyone. Taking my thunder, but it started off pretty bad this morning when we had a Paraguayan referee and the VAR were both Paraguayan as well. So that didn't help. Poor old Geordie, that should have been a yellow card and maybe a red card. Definitely not really good refereeing there. And then a couple of those coach decisions there when you take a hot goalkeeper off and put a cold one on, that's just not on. And then, you know, it's like getting your full backs or your back pocket guys to take the penalty. You know, these guys are paid big dollars, centre forwards, to take goals, to score goals, and just very disappointing in some of the coaching decisions. That's all this morning. Very, very disappointing as a Australian soccer fan, that's for sure.
9: Okay. Yeah, that's the criticism that has been bandied about for sure, no doubt.
6: Thanks, Danny. Tim says, landed on his head. Who landed on their head? Just got a text message. Landed on his head.
9: Probably about me.
6: Oh, you jumping out of the
9: probably
6: plane.
9: Probably out of the plane, yeah.
6: You landed on your head.
9: I didn't land on my head, no.
6: It's pretty clever, Tim.
9: Yeah,
6: well,
9: very clever.
6: Well done, yeah. Do you know Chris Scott used last weekend's Geelong bye to go to the US to play golf? The coach of a team that has a poor record in games after the bye, sure enough, smashed by Brisbane on our home ground. Is Scott becoming arrogant? David Heath is a Geelong supporter. Did Chris Scott go to America?
9: I have no idea.
6: Oh, how to spoil a good trip. Play golf.
9: Yeah, I love the golf, Dad.
6: Well, it may look, Heath, he probably took the bye.
9: To get a break.
6: Can you blame him for that? Well, going to America is a bit radical.
9: A bit far.
6: Emil, good morning.
7: Hello, KG and Cornsy. I just wanted to, like, now that, you know, the Socceroos have been knocked out, I wanted to give a moment of reflection. I was lucky enough with the family to go to that Socceroos Turkey game in Vancouver. It's the first World Cup game I've been to. I guess the biggest other Socceroos moment I was lucky enough to be at was the John Aloisi penalty 2005. I called Bob Francis with my mates after that game, and we were just, you know, ecstatic. And I guess to give a context, I think why, like your article, Quincy, just to rebut it a little bit at the end of June there, I'd never been, obviously, so we rolled up in Vancouver in the week leading up to that game. And you get this weird feeling building up inside you because you know what you're about to witness is once every 4 years. You know how hard it is for an Australian to get to go watch a Socceroos game at a World Cup because, you know, it's obviously in a different country or in this case different countries every 4 years. Mm. And so as we're coming up to the game and you're seeing the supporters, you're starting to bump into not only Aussies, but in our case, Turkey fans, and that build-up, I guess it's unlike any other sporting moment you can really compare to. Maybe outside if you were like a die-hard for an Olympic sport, that's every 4 years, right? But in this case, you know that you're you're witnessing a moment because you, it's so difficult to get to. And, you know, obviously the fact that we had our local lad Irukunda score and to see that, but the emotions around the game, singing the national anthem, it's very hard to describe unless you've been to a World Cup game.
6: Well, it actually came through the television, Emo. You could see it. You could feel the emotions, and it was quite envious. But the point is, though, you're an avid soccer fan. There's no doubt about it, and you've enjoyed every moment of that. The rest of us who aren't, who don't follow it regularly, we sit back and we look at it once every 4 years and enjoy it and love it when they succeed. But then we'll go back to our normal...
7: And I've got no doubt, but the other component, I guess the counter argument, we met so many, like, they just wanted to see Australia in a World Cup game. And so I guess the challenge to anyone that's thinking, like, why did we get caught up in this fever, in this ridiculous, like, you know, the fact that a game can cause literally a liquor license to be extended. There's no other sport. You can say what you want, but there's no other sport that is going to change liquor licensing laws because of how big it is.
6: Yeah, well, we're not arguing.
9: It's big.
6: It was a great ride.
9: Yeah.
6: Ended in disappointment, but now the big challenge is for that passion to be reflected in our A-League games, you know, the crowds and revenue to increase. But thanks for sharing it. We're a little bit envious that you enjoyed it. And we didn't. Back after the break, folks.
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0: flavour and wrapped in deliciously thick taco. 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
1: Apparently, a proper radio ad needs a professional voice actor and some somber music to remind you that what you're hearing is important and to really pull on the heartstrings.
2: We're not doing any of that. No paid actors, no music. Just the two of us having a genuine conversation, which is what Bear is all about.
1: See, the funeral industry has always operated a bit like those radio ads. A lot of pomp with very little substance. Polished showrooms, mahogany coffins, and the quiet suggestion that the more you spend, the more you love someone. And to be honest, in many cases, that suggestion isn't even a quiet one.
2: After hard losses of our own and experiencing the cost and complexity of funerals firsthand, we left our careers behind and set out to change the way Australians say goodbye, starting with the funeral parlour itself.
1: When you think about it, funeral parlours are a rather odd thing. 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
2: So that's us. 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
5: Thank you for joining us, folks. The Saturday morning sports show in the wake of the Socceroos exiting the World Cup.
6: Yeah, disappointing.
5: Really disappointing.
6: The Crows winning, you know, that's taken a bit of pain out of it, stud. Crows winning, which is nice.
5: Russ, there's another sport that's got two names is eight ball and pool. Okay.
6: Mm. Don't know about that.
5: If they don't want to call it, they don't want it called soccer, but the national team is known as Socceroos, so why do some whinge that we call it soccer?
6: There you go.
5: Okay, now Josh Franco, this is an interesting text. Josh Franco played 156. The AFL wouldn't allow him to come to Port under the father-son rule. Port wanted to pick him in the draft, but West Coast had the pick before Port took him. Well, why couldn't they?
6: Why did they say no?
5: Yeah.
6: Because he can play. I'm telling you, that's one that's got away from Port. I can assure you of that.
5: Hello, Nick. Good morning.
7: Hey, boys. The debate around soccer, football, I've played it for 40 years. I couldn't care less what it's called, to be honest. It doesn't bother me in any way. How's the evolution of the Socceroos? 20 years ago, we celebrated qualifying for the World Cup, and now we're upset we didn't get to the final 16. That's just an amazing, you know, evolution from, you know, where we were to where we are. But I just look at the positives. You know, a lot of people are jumping up and down being negative. But
6: yep.
7: My goodness, Harry Suter, he was incredible. He was honestly incredible in that back line. And Patrick Beach, that save he made will be the greatest save in this World Cup.
6: Yep.
7: Not one goalkeeper
6: yep.
7: will be able to replicate that save. I am trying to be positive, but I think poor Matty Ryan, I don't know if you guys watched the game live, but his facial and body expression when he came on was, do I really need to do this?
5: Yeah. Well, I didn't see it that way, Nick.
7: No, I did. Not in a negative sense, but if he hadn't played for a month in a competitive game, regardless of whatever code it is, Graham, it doesn't just have to be soccer. You don't have a feel for the ball. You don't have a feel for the environment. You don't have a feel for the game. And to just plonk in there and say, hey, mate, save a few penalties, I don't think it was the right move. And, you know, Patrick Beach actually made a comment I did read after the game that he had no idea that he was going to be taken off. So it wasn't pre-planned. So you can imagine, him, the young lad, you know, with a minute to go, thinking, you know, here I am, here's my opportunity, and then he takes him off. That's just the one negative for me. But well done. And just one final thing, it's not the number one code in our country. Yeah, it's arguably third, fourth, or fifth, and to get to that stage is just a great achievement.
6: And a young side. Upwards.
7: The youngest side I think we've ever had, to be fair. And look, apart from the USA and Canada being the host nations, all the other teams that are left in the competition, their number one code in their country is soccer/football.
6: Yeah, good point.
7: So let's be realistic, yeah?
5: Okay.
6: Yeah, no, good point.
5: Thank you, Nick.
6: Nick makes a good point.
5: this one, you're so bloody rude to Lauren. I don't know who's saying. I don't know. Every time our wonderful, passionate Port supporter rings in, you squash her passion every time. It's disgraceful. Squash her back, Lauren.
6: And she's lovely. Yeah, we let her all the time.
5: Hello, Jason.
8: Gentlemen, hope you're both well.
6: Yeah, good, Jason.
5: Thanks, yep.
8: Can I please make 2 points that I'd like your interest on? Firstly, the callers have called in about the game last night and the Crows. About it looking, it not being a good look, a good feel. I must admit, we watched the game with a number of people and we all felt the same way. They started beautifully, great first quarter, and I'm interested in your thoughts, but as the second quarter went on, I'm not sure whether they got a bit flashy, a little bit confident or whatever, but they started making an enormous amount of errors and making poor decisions. It just looked like they were getting a little bit, maybe a little bit confident, I'm not sure what it was, but it wasn't a good game to watch. I know all we need is 4 points, but I think it's a fair comment. It's, it wasn't a good game to watch, and didn't feel like a good win that would make other teams nervous in the eight. That's what it looked like watching the game. That's the first point. I'm interested in your thoughts on that.
6: Yeah, the third quarter was a bit scratchy, no doubt. Yeah, and the second half, no doubt.
5: You don't often put four quarters together.
6: No, and you would expect them to come back, the Eagles, at home.
5: Yeah, the opposition will come back at some stage. And I used to have a saying about leading comfortably early in a game. I used to think like a 7-goal lead halfway through the second quarter is a dangerous lead.
6: Yep.
5: So it was always this thought that the opposite, you will exhibit, the other team lifts and they come back, and that's often happens. But the Crows, you know, they saw them off. You know, the momentum
6: they answered
5: and flowed. Yep. So I don't have a problem with it. They won. That's all they had to do. Thank you, Jay. Well done, Jason.
6: Good on you, Jase.
5: Hello, Mick. Good morning.
6: Are you there, Stan?
5: Mick, are you there?
6: Hey, Mick.
9: Ew.
6: Yeah, you're on.
5: Mick, you're on.
9: Oh, sorry, guys.
5: Can't wake up.
9: Hey, listen, did either of you happen to catch the Four Corners episode on Monday night called Concussion?
5: No, I didn't see that. No. I've seen some comment surrounding it, and it's a topic that's been debated extensively over the last few years. So what was your take on it, Mick?
9: Oh, I think it's very, very scary. Very scary. When you hear young fellas and young girls dying from concussion, playing a game that they love, it's just scary.
5: Yeah, well, they're saying it's the result, the repercussions, like the CTE conditions and that.
9: Yeah,
5: But they also say there's other factors like alcohol and illicit drugs, and there wasn't just blaming the head knocks from playing footy. So did you play footy or soccer, Mick? I mean,
9: I played as a kid. You know,
5: we all play. Would we have, if we knew the dangers now that this are related to head knocks and concussion, would we have not played?
6: Would have played.
5: Would we have stopped our kids? Would we have stopped our kids from playing?
9: Our style of football is completely different to what you watch now.
5: I understand that, but you still get head knocks.
6: Mm.
9: Oh, yeah, true. But, yeah, I mean, you know, even now I hear that young Chelsea Reynolds had to give it away because of
6: that. Yes, she did. She retired during the week.
5: Yeah, you're seeing it.
6: Look, it's a huge concern. There's no doubt about it. And let's hope that the authorities are acting upon it, for goodness sake.
5: Because it does seem to be one of these modern-day phenomena. Like when footy's been played for over a century,
6: yep,
5: and we didn't have these discussions about people I mean, I know it's written only recent research, but
6: there's a big article in today's paper about it.
5: Interesting topic, Mick. We need to. We're not experts on it.
6: No.
5: And we would have played anyway, so. Now, KG.
6: Yes, Doug.
5: You've got an ad to read here. It's not. It's going to be in the middle of the ad, but I'm going to put it. I'm going to ask you to do it now, so we.
6: I'll do it now, Stud. And it's a pleasure to do it. Look, I had the pleasure during the week, Studley, of meeting a very good listener of 5AA and a great bloke, a bloke called Vincent Scarley. Now, Vincent Scarley is the big honcho of Xavier Financial Services, and I met him so I could find out more about reverse mortgages, which is being widely discussed at the moment. And what I learnt from Vince was amazing. It gives you a line of credit, but with the difference, you are effectively borrowing money against the value of your home, and you don't have to make any repayments at all. 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
5: Say that again.
6: I'll say it again, son.
5: 1300 99 8886.
6: Oh, 888, is it? Oh, yeah, sorry, my apologies. I'm putting the wrong number. Call Vince on 1300 99 8886. 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
5: Oh, yeah.
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1: 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Always Adelaide.
2: 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I'm Alice Burton.
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2: A senior One Nation staffer claims the latest figures on mortgage stress are proof Labor's tax reforms aren't working. Housing data shows thousands of buyers who use the federal government's 5% deposit scheme are now falling into negative equity in the wake of changes to negative gearing and the capital gains tax. One Nation Chief of Staff James Ashby says Labor's policies are stabbing homeowners in the back.
4: If you're going to get rid of negative gearing and you're going to get rid of all of these tax incentives for ordinary everyday households to invest in the housing market so that you do have rental properties, you will destroy the place, and that's what's happened.
2: New South Wales is bracing for lab results to confirm if a devastating strain of bird flu has officially breached the state's borders. Donna Siramana reports.
5: 1, 2, 3. Authorities are on high alert after a dead giant petrel found at Hawk's Nest on the mid-north coast returned a preliminary positive result for the H5 virus. The CSIRO is now fast-tracking tests to determine if the migratory seabird was carrying the deadly H5N1 strain, which was already destroyed global wildlife. More than 500 field officers have been deployed to search for other sick birds in the area. The Agriculture Minister maintains we are prepared, reassuring the public that the virus has not entered commercial poultry flocks.
2: The funeral of Iran's late Supreme Leader Ali Khamenei is underway in Tehran. Millions are expected to attend the services, while an Iranian army general has warned the US and Israel against launching any attacks during the events. Former US Ambassador Marcel Waber has told Sky the length and timing of the funeral is significant.
6: For the Iranians right now, it's a point they're trying to make, a sense of strength and a sense of unity. And I think we will see many crowds. It's definitely a recognition of his huge role as a leader for that many years, but also it's a political statement for what's going on today.
2: Pet owners are being urged to closely monitor their animals in winter when common symptoms of illness often go unnoticed. Petstock head vet Dr. Gloria Aber says certain aspects of the cooler weather can trigger illness among pets.
7: Things like, you know, the dampness in the air can really lead to a lot of skin issues in our cats and dogs. If you're going to take your dog for a walk down the dog park when it's all sort of wet and damp, you know, things like gastrointestinal viruses are really common as well. So definitely things to keep an eye out for over winter.
2: And a statue of AFL champion Nicky Winmar will be taken down at Optus Stadium in Perth after he was found guilty of domestic violence offences. Turning to 5AA Sport, and the Socceroos have been eliminated from the FIFA World Cup after losing their knockout clash with Egypt 4-2 on penalties. In the AFL, four games this afternoon. First up, the Hawks in Launceston clashing with the Demons. At the same time, GWS and Frio. Later, Collingwood on the Gold Coast taking on the Suns. Tonight, Richmond and Carlton at the MCG. And wins for the Crows and Swans overnight. A showdown high has the Power firmly focused on harnessing that momentum when they face North Melbourne tomorrow. The last time both clubs met was in round one, the Kangaroos the dominant winners. Coach Josh Carr says a lot's changed since then.
8: That's a long time ago now, and a lot's changed since then, and I'd like to think our game has evolved as well as theirs has.
2: And the Adelaide Thunderbirds will be aiming for their third premiership in 4 years when they take on the Vixens in Melbourne tonight at the Super Netball Grand Final. They beat the Vixens by 25 goals 2 weeks ago in their semi-final, but defender Matilda Garrett says they're not taking a win tonight for granted.
9: We've done a lot of work and we've done a lot of analysis, and just to, you know, go out there and

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3: Slowing through Sefton Park around a burst water main at Main North Road near Regency Road. One lane is closed in both directions through there to Ingle Farm at Bridge Road near Research Road, down to 40 for Citybound, and in St. Mary's at South Road near the Southern Expressway. Both directions dropped to 40 around ongoing works. 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Adelaide's most accurate traffic on 5AA.
1: To the weather, a possible shower and 15 today, becoming cloudy 15 tomorrow, partly cloudy and 15 for Monday, and a top of 17 and cloudy for Tuesday. Right now it's 11 degrees on 5AA, always Adelaide.
4: Well, Alice, we didn't forsake you. We didn't forget you. We just had David Bashir calling in from Dallas.
1: Yes, so. And what a great interview that was.
4: Oh, did you take some edits from it?
1: Well, I did, and I may just play them at midday.
5: Well, yes. There you go.
1: Well, I was hoping we might all be celebrating.
5: Yeah, exactly right.
1: What a devastating outcome. I guess our attention now turns to other sport. Have you caught any Wimbledon action this week?
5: No, I haven't.
4: No, it's not my favourite.
1: Your
4: spectator sport. I mean, I love the fact
5: that
4: the Aussies do well and the young Australian girl who beat Serena. That was great.
5: We've only got one left, I think. Alex Dimonor.
1: Yeah, that's exactly right. A spectator sport it is. Very tough dress standards there too. So I was really wondering how Naomi Osaka...
5: I saw that, Alice.
1: What did you think?
5: She's different. The lady is different.
1: She is.
5: No question. But that's a bit of theatre and to Wimbledon, which can be a little bit...
1: They are very strict there.
5: Correct.
1: And I thought she came out in a very flamboyant white kimono.
5: Kimono, yeah.
1: And apparently, though, the tournament bosses said yes, because at Wimbledon, everything needs to be entirely white.
5: Right.
1: So she met the dress code and then whipped it off to reveal a very cool Nike kit underneath. But it got me thinking about other sporting stars who have really shocked spectators. What about Kathy Freeman when she came out?
4: Oh, yeah, what was she wearing?
1: She was wearing that full athletic suit. No one had ever seen that before, remember? I think the entire world stopped.
4: It was to increase her aerodynamics.
5: Exactly, yes.
1: It paid off, didn't it?
5: It did, yep.
4: It hasn't really caught on, though, has it?
1: No.
5: But it paid off.
1: Anyway, I'll leave you on that note.
4: Oh, thank you, Alice.
5: Thank you, Alice.
4: Sorry, we forgot. We didn't forget you.
1: You did let me know. I do appreciate that.
4: Thank you.
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4: Welcome back, everybody, to the Saturday Morning Sports Show, 8223 0000. We've got some great prizes. We've got the La Vida restaurant, and we've got...
5: Three passes
4: to the... It's called the Ultimate FiveAA's Ultimate Friday Knockoff at the Beer and Barbecue Festival on Friday.
5: Now is that down at the drive?
4: At the drive.
5: Yeah, more beautiful.
4: More of a drive, okay.
5: Lovely spot.
4: And KG, I want to give a plug, send out a cheer out to Megan Willoughby. I mean,
5: Now I know more about this story than you think, Stud. You're gloating.
4: Well,
5: they tell me, I got a call.
4: Not gloating.
5: You are gloating. You're a gold medalist.
4: Yes, I'm gloating.
5: You're a gold medalist. What was it?
4: It's Disability Pride Month, okay? And Megan is Megan comes from a family of...
5: Lovely family.
4: Megan's an equestrian, but she's legally blind. She only has 7% vision. And to participate in the Paralympics in, say, dressage, even though she's legally blind, she competes against people who have other disabilities, like maybe... but they can see.
5: So they can see, yeah.
4: So she wants to get a separate category for vision-impaired people in the equestrian
5: event.
4: Now,
5: what did you do?
4: We had to do a dressage event.
5: So there was a horse?
4: Roger Rashid, myself and Paul Haynes, who've done a lot of work with sporting teams around the world.
5: Yep.
4: And we had to do a dressage event. But I've got to say,
5: here we go.
4: It was held at Lyrical Acres up at Lewiston.
5: Yep.
4: Just let me clear my throat if I can. And Anne Smith, who's a world-class equestrian rider and coach, she did a demonstration of dressage on her magnificent horse. I mean, the way they dress, it was in this equestrian, centre, and it was just an amazing experience.
5: So tell us what happened.
4: Well, then Anne did this amazing demonstration, and then we had to try and replicate it. Megan did it blind and show how people with vision impairment do dressage. Have people calling it different things around the room. And then Roger and I and Paul had to
5: compete,
4: get on the horse and do it. And it was.
5: You won a gold medal.
4: Well,
5: you won
4: the gold cup.
5: The gold cup.
4: Oh. And Jess has got the photos. And he's putting it on the 5AA website.
5: I've seen the photos.
4: Very impressive, aren't they?
5: Horses look great.
4: I'd love to be able to do it. As I said, Anne and her husband run Lyrical Acres up there at Lewiston.
5: No, well done.
4: Where they coach people. And
5: for a great cause.
4: In equestrian events, and it was really well done. It was a lot of fun.
5: A
4: bit scary. You know, because you haven't
5: on top of a horse.
4: Been on a horse for a while, and I was never really.
5: A polo player, weren't you?
4: Oh yes,
5: of great fame.
4: Had no idea what I was doing. The horse knew more than I did. good luck to Megan and her.
5: Yeah, well done.
4: Her campaign. So, and thanks for having us, folks, and putting up with us.
5: Yeah.
4: Hello, Arthur. Good morning.
7: Hello, boys. How are you?
5: Good. Very thanks, well, Arthur.
7: That's all good. Well, what I'm phoning about, in Friday's Advertiser each week, they don't have the second sides in the not for the men, printed in the Advertiser like they used to years ago.
5: What the Sandful?
7: Sandful, yes.
5: I don't think I've ever seen the reserve sides from the Sandful in the paper.
4: Maybe years ago.
7: Well, they did years ago, last couple of years. They've got the women, they have the women, and sometimes have the under-18s and under-16s, but I never see the men's seconds side printed in the Advertiser.
5: Well, I must confess, I don't think I've seen it for a long time, Arthur, to be honest. I see the A-grade side, like Nord v. Glilg or whatever.
7: Exactly. Oh, yes, true. That's right. But the reason I'm up in the Sturt's area, because there's a couple of lads, I know they're down with Sturt, and then I'm not just interested to see if they're picked in the Sturt second side, because that's the only reason I'm really asking about. I took care of the others too.
4: Yep. I reckon, Arthur, if you went to the club's website,
5: they'd
4: probably have them on there, I'd say.
7: Okay then.
4: Know how to do that? You got.
7: No, I'm back in Dad and Dave days.
4: Well, I didn't want to be rude, but I thought, somebody around might be able to find the Sturt website on the computer for you.
7: I've got members of the family there into that type of thing, whereas I'm sort of haven't got up to that stage yet. Yes.
4: Well, good on you, Arthur. Thank you.
7: Just another thing, quickly.
4: Yeah.
7: I reckon that. Tony Modra, that was a big mistake. They said they speak very highly of Modra over in Fremantle.
5: Yep.
4: Oh, I know, but he should have still been at Adelaide, but that's another story.
7: Exactly.
4: Okay. Yeah. Thank you, Arthur.
5: Thanks, Arthur.
4: Good news.
5: He's doing well.
4: Stable now. He's moved out of critical stable conditions.
5: Well done.
4: It'll take a little bit of time for him to recover, but he's out of the really dangerous.
5: He was very strong, no doubt about it.
4: He was.
5: Unbelievable.
4: Barnsley from Narra Court. He says, a very enjoyable sort of low-key show this morning. Two quick mentions. Colombia are currently playing Ghana in the World Cup. And he says, Graham, yes, I'm a turkey. Re the Great Rain. Does anyone remember Tim Flannery? Asked Barnes.
5: Tim Flannery, that rings a bell.
4: Isn't he a conservationist?
5: I've got no idea, but the name rings a bell.
4: Barnsley, obviously not everybody remembers Tim Flannery, but I don't know why you mentioned
5: what,
4: that.
5: Why? But I'm going to ask the same question. Well done, Barnsley.
4: Thanks, shortly.
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4: Welcome back, everybody. 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
5: No, it's not. No, it's not, Stud. I'm just here.
4: Well, you're at the top table. I wasn't.
5: You'll never let me forget that.
4: I'm never letting you forget.
5: Unbelievable.
4: I'm not sure I should be picking on you. Who made those?
5: I've got no idea. I sat where I was told to sit.
4: Now, Derek has given us a quick, it's so long, explaining the Oliver Franco situation, but thank you, Derek. He was part of Port's Father-Son Academy program, joined Port for the 2025 Sandful program. Port didn't take him. He didn't play much in 2025 due to long-term injuries, was involved with the club's Father-Son Academy program, and even joined Port Adelaide for the 2025 Sandful season. Ultimately, Port Adelaide opted not to nominate him as a father-son selection. He was drafted by the Eagles in the 2026 mid-season rookie draft. So there you go.
5: There you go. That's one that's got away, I'm telling you.
4: Tim Flannery, environmentalist, conservation, paleontologist.
5: What's that?
4: Somebody who looks for dinosaur bones, I think.
5: Good, okay.
4: A mammologist, whatever that, I think that's somebody who looks for mammals.
5: Oh, gosh.
4: And, Blakey texted in with the context of Barnsley's text message. He said, Flannery said there'd be no water left, all the lakes and rivers would dry with climate change.
5: No.
4: Okay, well, I don't think we should take climate change lightly. I don't know, I'm not sure what we can do about it, that's all.
5: Fair call.
4: Hello, Meredith.
15: Hello, Graham. Hello, Ken.
5: Hello, Meredith.
4: Hello, Meredith.
15: I really enjoyed myself that night. That was good.
4: at the 5AA 50 year. So you're there with your son. Mm. He'd lost a lot of weight. He's looking good.
5: Get on you.
15: You lost a lot of weight, Graham.
4: No, I haven't really. No, I haven't. I'm heavy.
15: You can't put meat on a thoroughbred. That's what I say.
4: Yeah, that's why I'm gaining weight.
5: Exactly.
15: You're gaining weight. You've never put on weight in my book. But anyway, you know what yesterday was?
4: No.
5: Yes, I do know. And you're about to tell us, but I do know. Very sad.
15: Yeah, 15 years ago.
4: Well, what was it, Mary?
5: Phil Walks Past.
15: Phil Walks is passing.
4: Terrible. Terrible.
15: And I thought you might pay tribute to him today, that's all.
5: Well, I had thought about it yesterday, and
4: it's a hard one to contemplate. The only tribute we can play is just how respected he was by the players he coached and the general community.
5: Absolutely.
4: He when he was coaching, he asked me to come down and speak to the guys at Anzac. He was so impressive. And I didn't.
15: Brian, I ask you another question?
4: Okay. All right. Yep.
15: How much does it cost to go to the SANFL football match these days? Because I'm thinking of going to the Nord match tomorrow.
5: It'd be a good game.
4: It's, I don't know, about 17, 8. Well, it used to be $18. It might be $20, Meredith.
5: I think it's just about a bit below $20, Dan.
4: It's around that, but between $18 to $20, I think.
5: It'll be a good game too, Meredith.
15: Yeah, I can remember. I was watching on YouTube that spectacular mark you took at the Nord Oval, Graham.
4: They were the days.
15: That's a long time ago.
4: They were the days. Thank you for the memory. All the best.
5: Are you going there, Stan? Is it Norwood Oval?
4: Not today. I can't today.
5: Is it today or tomorrow?
4: I'm not sure.
5: No, it'll be a big game, though.
4: Hello, Mark.
16: G'day, guys. Question for Cornsey. I'm just want you to reflect from a coaching perspective what you're observing. I'm observing with the Crows that their second half of quarters drop off, and in the second half of games drop off. If they play like they did against West Coast, against top teams, they're not going to win. But I want to raise this question to you to get your perspective as a coach and someone who's been in the, I guess, the performance and fitness of players. Now, let's have a look at what we've got in the team at the moment. Foggy, who's missed a lot of games this year. Walker, Curtin, Rochelle on ball and Keane down back. So they haven't got the games into their legs and their fitness, and maybe, I don't know how long it takes, you would consider match fitness at that level. And is that showing itself when two or three opponents of these players get loose and create overlap and run and we can't go with them? The second point is just with young Billy Dowling and Toby Murray in and out of the team, the pace of the game from SANFL to AFL is a different in terms of quickness, and they're a fumbling. But I'm just wondering, you know, like when you come into a team and the game is quicker, everything looks faster and you don't seem to have the time to find players. But as you adjust to the pace, it's a bit like Kenny, when you're playing cricket and you're a batsman, you get in and you get yourself in, everything just kind of feels like it slows down. You've got more time.
5: Correct.
16: And I'm wondering about these fellas that come in, they're kind of in and out, lack a bit of confidence because they're in and out, not feeling like the coaches empower them. And then they're fumbly because they feel rushed. But if they were given time, you saw young Borlase, how he's just settled in and has, I think he's found his feet because he's been given consecutive games. So they're the two points, the concept and the players.
4: Okay, well, the concept of fitness is so totally different these days to when I was playing and coaching. We didn't interchange for a start, and even in the early days of the Crows, we only initially had two interchange players, then it went to three, then to four. So the concept of interchanging players for aerobic bursts or anaerobic bursts where they could go hard then come off and have a rest, that wasn't prevalent with us. If you speak to guys like Charlie Walsh who are total experts and scientific in their approach, he would say the players are not trained hard enough, their fitness levels aren't high enough. But that's a debate that's going to go on between old style sports scientists, coaches, and the modern ones, and we always think our method was best. Why does the best player have to come off? And why can't he go to the forward pocket and have his rest? Why did he do that? But you see them now coming off at critical stages.
5: Yeah, so I still can't follow that.
4: As for the pace of the game, Mark, a lot of it is psychological. It's quicker than they think it is, because the coaches – job is to assess whether these guys are ready to play, and you can see that by their form in the sandfall. Some guys come in and go straight away into it. I mean, the young kid, Hall Kahn.
16: Hall Kahn.
4: And Jai, what's
5: Josh Lye
4: for Port Adelaide. I mean, they haven't had any trouble adapting. So the thing is, the coach's role when that guy is selected for the first time is to ease his mind that he's good enough to be there, and he doesn't have to do anything special. You know, you get the ball, give it, watch, you know, you've got to be able to take the ball without fumbling. But you've done all of that at training. You've done drills, or you should have done drills, where the pressure is absolutely intense and you don't have any time or space. You do that. It's not match practice, but you replicate it as best you can where they don't have time. And if you can impart to the young player that he deserves to be there and he will be good enough, and yes, everybody makes mistakes and you don't care.
5: Yep.
4: Look, I don't care if you make a mistake. Just be honest about it, and make it flat out, put it that way. And they generally – but as to the modern-day fitness standards or drills,
16: they look like KG Cornsey. They look like – the Crows look like they ran out games stronger last year. They're just not like they were hanging on for grim death last night. They just had nothing in their tank
4: They've travelled. The ground was heavy. That does take something out of you. You know, you've got to, but they recovered.
5: Yeah,
4: they won comfortably in the end.
5: And I think give a bit of credit to West Coast. They came back at that second half of the game. Yeah, but that's an interesting observation, Mark.
4: Anyway, Mark, interesting. Yeah. Well, interesting point of debate.
5: Yeah,
4: hope I didn't bore you with it.
5: No, okay.
16: You didn't.
4: Okay.
16: No.
4: Thanks, Mark. Hello, Charlie of Angaston. Good morning.
17: Good morning, gentlemen. How are we this morning?
5: Yeah, fine, very Charlie.
4: Well,
5: thank you.
17: Not fresh down that way?
5: No, it's fresh.
4: Cold,
5: but
4: it's cold this morning on the beach, I can tell you.
5: Can't see the hills. There's rain over the hills. So we're getting another deluge.
17: What were you doing down the beach, Graham?
4: Walking Colin. Give him a walk.
17: Oh, of course. Yeah. And there he goes. He
4: disappeared into the dark. I couldn't get him.
5: Find him.
4: Oh, actually, there was a couple of people down there with their dogs. Had lights on them.
5: Did they?
4: So you could see where they were in the dark.
5: It is hard to see them.
4: Colin felt a bit left out. He didn't have a light.
17: Just before I get to my point, did the deluge hit you down your way? Because it was
4: pretty bad. Gosh, it was. We had like a tempest. It was amazing.
5: The rain.
4: And I got caught in it.
17: You poor man.
4: No, I sort of enjoyed it. You know, like you just surrender to the fact you're going to get drenched.
17: That's right.
4: And then you just
5: enjoy it.
4: It's almost like a cathartic experience, you know?
17: And then you go home and have a shower.
5: Yeah.
4: That's exactly right.
17: Because that's never happened to me, so I wouldn't know. I'm just kidding.
4: Did you have anything interesting to say?
5: The next part's interesting. Go on, Charlie.
17: Okay. Listen, if I hear anybody say that the Crows are a good side, I'll spew. These are an average side at best.
4: All right.
17: You got hammered by Port Adelaide. They showed you up pressure.
5: Yep.
17: And last night you got outscored in the second half.
5: Yep.
17: Explain that to me.
4: Well, eventually the other team recovers. Football is always a game of momentum shifts. Momentum shifts. Right. Then you have to resist it.
5: And didn't they win five of their past six games or something?
4: Who?
17: Five?
4: Crows, yeah.
5: Yeah.
17: I don't really keep count of how many games.
5: Charlie, you should.
4: We're a Collingwood on the ladder compared to the Crows, Charlie.
17: Tell me, we'll have this conversation when the season ends.
4: Well, I'm just asking, where are they at the moment?
17: We're 10th at the moment.
4: Where are the Crows?
17: I don't know.
4: They're fifth, you turkey.
17: I know exactly where they fit. Don't worry about that.
4: Charlie, goodbye. Thank you. Thank you for calling us.
5: Oh, I start.
4: Jeanette says, Tim Flannery's who made numerous predictions about the climate. In 2004, he claimed Perth would become a ghost town.
5: Oh, God.
4: 2005 drought would be the new Australian normal. He's never apologised for this garbage. As for climate, it's been described by people like Pro Richard Lindzen, an atmospheric scientist, as the biggest fraud in science history. CO2 is not the temperature control knob of the planet. It's a trace gas responsible for life on Earth. Do some research. It does worry, though, Jeanette, we have these extremes of weather.
5: Well, I've never seen rain like this.
4: You know, eventually you pump so much rubbish into the atmosphere and into the seas, eventually it's going to have an impact, surely. I'm not fanatical about it, but I know there's... I know we can do better. If you go overseas, KG, and some of these tourists, and you've got no idea the amount of plastic and rubbish on these pristine beaches. It's
5: horrible. Hate it.
4: There's got to be an awareness, Jeanette, surely.
5: But thank you
4: for your text. Back shortly.
3: Flowing through Sefton Park, we've got a burst water main on Main North Road near Regency Road. One lane is closed in both directions through there to Ingle Farm at Bridge Road near Research Road, down to 40 for city-bound travellers around ongoing works, and the same too in St Mary's at South Road near the Southern Expressway, dropping to 40 in both directions there as well. 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
14: This is the Saturday Sports Show, KG and Cornsy.
4: Yeah, thanks for joining us. Lots of text messages. Jack says, do your research before you're an expert on climate change. Well, no one's claiming to be an expert on climate change.
5: Exactly right.
4: Brad says, the crows live rent-free in a penthouse in Charlie's head. He just rabbits on to try and take the heat off his pack of duds, the collywobbles said. And Cornsy, can you play Lucas Ronaldo's response to your article with the boys yesterday? Okay, I think we've got that here. This is Lucas Ronaldo.
5: He's a good lad.
4: Fine young lad.
5: He's a good lad.
4: You like Lucas. But this is what he had to say.
26: Oh, no, you're over there in New York about to head to Dallas, but it's not far away enough for Graham Corns not to upset people. He's written an article about the World Game and said it's just the sugar hit. How do you respond, said Sir?
0: Honestly, there was parts of that article that I thought were great. And before I start, I just want to say Graham Corns is obviously a legend of Aussie rules, and he's a great
1: down
0: person as well.
1: Softening the blows, Paul. We've given you the right to reply.
0: But the lack substance comment is ignorant. It's incredibly lazy, and to be honest, it's pure bait. And I'm, you know, Graham, I'm gonna bite. There's no game, there's no event more substantial than a World Cup. If we want to say that the love affair that I think he said it's a summer fling that Australians have with football. Tell that to the 11.15 million people that watch the Women's World Cup. Yeah. Tell that to my 5-year-old nephew who, before the World Cup, had to tell him what the difference was between the Matildas and the Socceroos, because the Matildas did that much for women's football that it changed sport as a whole. This event stops wars. It stopped wars in Ivory Coast when Didier Drogba led his team to a tournament. And it's not just a dalliance for Australian football fans, because maybe you can make that argument in other parts of the country, but in Adelaide, we just about sold out Highmarsh every week. We had about 12,000 average. That's pretty good. I don't think there'd be an argument against the 36ers crowds, and the Reds were getting more than them this season. So I think every 4 years, football fans have to get subjected to these comments of this is what the rules should change to make Australians fall in love with the game, but or all these sort of things from people who don't normally watch. It's great to have people on board that don't normally watch, but at the end of the day, that it's not just, there's a reason it's the most played game. There's a reason you walk down Rundle Mall and I'm sure there'll be a million Ronaldo shirts out today. There's a reason that there'll be people getting up at 4 a.m. around the country to watch it.
4: Yeah, good line. Well done, Lucas. The point I was making
5: is
4: for the average sports fan, he talks about the passionate soccer fan who follows it weekly, and I understand that. But for us who only follow it it comes and goes. I just said it's like a holiday romance
5: where it
4: reaches a peak of passion, then it's all over and you go back to your daily existence. And that's what's happened today, really. So
5: exactly.
4: I'm not knocking the game because I love watching the World Cup and I'll watch it to the end, but it's not reflected in the wider community when the World Cup's not on. It's a massive event.
5: It is a massive event, and people that don't watch soccer watch the World Cup. It's your country playing.
4: Lucas, I don't mind. You can swing as hard as you like, mate.
5: Copped the hit. I've copped the hit. It's been a good morning.
4: I'm happy to take the hits from a soccer fan like Lucas Ronaldo.
5: He's a good lad.
4: Pity about his dad.
5: No, Dom, he's a good bloke, Dom. Had him on last week.
4: G'day, Jim. How are you?
2: G'day, Graham. How are you going?
4: Good, thank you.
2: G'day, Ken. Mine's a bit of indulgence, really. I've only got the one child, and he finished up in the army in February. He'd been there 17 years, the rank of sergeant.
4: Wow!
2: But I've got a couple little grandkids. I've got a 7-year-old granddaughter and a 4-year-old grandson, and my lad takes them to Sturt, the Central Districts, every home game, and he goes to most Crows games, not showdowns, because it's a bit too many people for the kids. And I reckon the SANFL has done wonders for, I shouldn't say PDHD or whatever they call it, but, I mean, he's been to Afghanistan and peacekeeping Timor, and it sort of changed him a little bit. But I think the SANFL has been a real good thing for him and his family, to be honest with you.
4: Well, like PTSD is a genuine problem for those who've served in war zones, and those who haven't probably can't understand that. So if he gets some satisfaction and some distraction from it,
5: good on him.
4: It's well done.
2: Yeah. Another thing, Graham, a mate of mine, while I were having a laugh, actually, I went to Piri to get some stores a while ago. I live in Kalunga. And he asked me to remind you about when you gave a sportsman's talk at the prop rooms in Piri and you didn't like the butter was a bit melted, he said, for the hot rolls. Can you remember that?
4: It would have been, but it was a common complaint of mine that the butter wasn't hard enough.
5: Well, the Coke's not cold enough.
4: No, look, I'm sorry. I apologise for my earlier days.
2: No, Graham, I'm just under 60. Got a year to go to 60, and you've always been like right up there in my books, mate, and my family's books, anyway. And you too, Ken.
4: Thanks, Jim.
1: Thanks very much, Jim.
2: Thanks for indulging me, boys.
5: No, well, anytime. Jim. Get on the phone.
4: And Neil texted in all the teams on the Sanford website, slash app. And
5: well, the Sandful sides are in Friday's paper.
4: Watching all four games, Norwood versus Glenelg on Sandful Now app, all being played at Norwood Oval. What's being played at? Four games.
5: No, that's not right.
4: Unless it's the under-19s reserves. No, that couldn't be right.
5: No.
4: Well, they're starting late, though, someone said. The Glenelg-Norwood game starting at, is it 4:30?
5: I'm not sure. But
4: The women's. The women start at 5 p.m. They must be after the main game, aren't they?
5: Be a good game, Norwood.
4: Anyway, it's on the Sanford website.
5: Mm.
4: Peter of Marlston.
5: Peter?
4: What are we?
6: Currently on North Terrace. Now, KG,
5: Peter,
6: are you going to beat us at Unley, the home of football?
5: I hope so, because if we beat you today, we're a chance to sneak into the finals for the first time since 2015. So there we go, Westies.
6: Right, and to finish off, Meredith, $22 adults, $12 concession. Cheaper if you became a member of the Commonwealth Football Club, then you get in a three-game membership for about $85.
5: Yep.
6: Go Sturt!
4: Okay, all right, Peter, Pete. Thank you. Vince says, changing goalkeepers was a mistake. We went further in 2006. We reached the last 16. Trev says, 0.04% CO2 is the problem. The real rubbish is what we've been told about climate change. Let's not start on climate change.
5: No, don't get involved in that. Not at all.
4: And Ray says, you been on any holidays lately, Graham? No, I haven't. No, I need one.
5: Need one, stud?
4: Hello, Tony. Good morning.
7: Ken and Graham, how are you?
5: Good thanks, Tony.
7: Good. Good explanation to Lucas Ronaldo, but can you, expand on the holiday romance thing, Graham? Probably an interesting subject.
4: So, what was that?
7: Expand on the holiday romance, that was part of your explanation.
4: Oh, I know. It was a general comment.
5: I'm not saying
4: from personal experience.
7: Graham. I don't know when Thailand comes up again, but
5: I'll have a chat to you, Tony, one day when I see you, mate.
7: No, next week, Kenny, I'm around.
5: All right, mate, no worries.
7: I'll be able to get the oil. Guys, the Crows have got enough talent to be between sort of fourth and sixth, I think. The one area that I reckon we're falling down in is our psychology, sports psychology. We certainly weren't motivated last week when we took the ground. It was horrendous.
5: It was.
7: Last night we were motivated, but then it sort of fell away. I'm not too worried about last night, but I really think the psychology of the players when they take the field falls back to your coaching panel and your sports psychologist. I haven't heard great reports about our sports psychologists from the previous club that are at. So I really hope this is an area we're taking seriously, because last Sunday night was just mind-boggling.
5: It was poor.
4: If it was a one-off, you might dismiss it, but it's a bit of a thread with them against teams that they're expected to dominate and don't. So,
7: exactly.
4: I'm sure they'd be looking at it.
5: It's a very interesting observation.
4: They can't afford not to be looking at it. And seeing how they started on in Perth last night. Obviously, they've tried to address it.
5: They did.
4: Thank you.
5: Good, Tony.
4: Tony. So many text messages. Is the young Ruvray who plays for Glenelg Reserves related to Paul? I don't think so.
5: It's an unusual name, Ruvray. I thought it would have been.
4: Paul's got a son called Aston, but I don't think he's old enough to be playing in reserves yet. So
5: he's a good player, Paul.
4: Tugger's called up, full day at Norwood today, kids and resis and league, and then ladies, is it afterwards? I'm not sure. Sam Tugwell.
5: Yeah, I'm working with him tomorrow.
4: Oh, the ladies are playing at the Bay today, is that right?
8: Yeah, all eight teams
4: playing at Glenelg. Where are they going to fit them in? How will they fit the day? Well, four games. Oh, okay.
5: I thought Norwood Glenelg league game was played at Norwood Oval.
4: Yeah, it is, but the so the reserves, the under 18s.
5: Yeah.
4: I guess the under 18s. And then the league team, or the kids' reserves at league at Norwood. And just told me the all four women's games are at Glenelg today.
5: Fair enough.
4: Okay.
5: Yep.
4: Oh, I got that.
5: Yeah, got them stuck.
4: Back shortly.
8: If you want to know what's going on at the Adelaide Football Club, listen in to the 5AA Sports Show. Each week, Rowie and Timmy G chat with the players and coaches in the know. Thanks to Sterling Homes. 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
4: Yeah, nearly time on period for us, folks.
5: Oh, God, that's gone quick.
4: So we've probably got enough calls to go through. So just, Kevin says, the under-18 state team lost yesterday. What's happening?
5: A lost? That's interesting.
4: Greg says, KG and Cornsey, last week was Port Adelaide's grand final. They gave it everything.
5: No.
4: We don't want one team to dominate the show.
5: No, we did not come to play last week.
4: Ange, good morning.
28: Good morning, guys. How are you?
5: Good, Ange.
4: Thank you.
28: Before I talk about the Socceroos, who had a bad game last Saturday? All I hear you talking about one team. I mean, you know what I mean? Like, I think that was a great last Saturday night, boys.
4: Okay, to each his own. It's all a matter of perspective, Ange.
28: That's it. And just on, can I just quickly tell you a quick joke? I think before I hit the Socceroos, poor Rowie has a double whammy last week, didn't he? I mean, 15 goals were going to win, and then he loses his Bessemer sponsorship because he can't put a lid on it, boys. I'm not quite sure what's going on with the lad.
4: What's happened to him?
28: Oh, don't you get it. Come on, Bessemer, you know, Bessemer pots, pans, you put lids on it.
4: Yeah.
28: Rowie can't keep the lid on it. Anyway, it doesn't matter.
4: I guess, guys, I guess you had to be there.
5: You had to be
28: there. Yeah. Now, Cornsy, you've coached a little bit. Now, did you guys watch the game this morning?
4: I did, yeah.
28: Okay. Would you ever put up...
4: On and off.
28: Okay. Would you ever put two players on, right? Now, Beach's save in the second extra time kept us in the game.
4: Yeah.
28: I don't understand how you can put two players on the park. I'm talking about the keeper and Mabil that have had no minutes through the whole competition.
4: They would have told Matt Ryan right throughout the whole campaign that when it came to penalty shootouts, you were going to be the goalkeeper. He would have been prepared. Okay, he would have been prepared mentally for
5: no
4: that.
5: Doubt.
28: Okay. So 2022 World Cup against Argentina.
4: Yeah.
28: Matty Ryan made a mistake and Argentina scored a goal. Now Beach is on fire. Like I just don't understand. Like that kid, even if they would have said, yeah, you're coming off, he would have been so flat. And William Mabil hasn't played 1 minute of the whole. He should have put Yingby on because the temperature over there is really hot. I honestly believe Popovich really stuffed up in this game.
4: Okay, well, you're not going to be. He's going to face lots of criticism
5: when he gets back.
4: And there's no doubt about that. So you just have to accept it.
5: And the questions need to be asked.
4: Need to be asked. And I think you'll have a satisfactory answer. We'll have an answer whether it's satisfactory.
5: David Bashir, who we spoke to earlier, handled it beautifully.
4: He did. He didn't agree with them, but he explained why.
5: He explained why.
4: Thanks, Ange. Got to move on quickly. Hello, Neil.
3: Hi, Nick. Hi. I'm just mentioning all the games that. I'm a Norwood supporter. All the games we've been playing in Norwood were from 9 o'clock this morning till the under-18s are on now.
4: Yeah.
3: And then at 1:50, the reserves have been playing. And then at 4:30, the league side are playing.
5: That'd be a great game.
3: And all the women, all the four games have been playing at your oval, Gunnell, Stradrama Oval.
4: Well done, Neil. The ovals are going to be chopped
3: up. That woman that rang up, hello?
5: Yep.
4: Yeah.
3: That woman that rang up, she wanted to go tomorrow, but the games are on today. I can't go and watch them because I'm babysitting my new pup, new doggy, you know?
5: Ah, beautiful. Give him a pat for me.
4: Good on you, Noel. Neil, this is Noel. Hello, Noel.
15: I've got my How you going,
5: man? Come on, stud.
4: My names and my Noel's all mixed up, sorry.
15: That was a bit hard, wasn't it, Noel and Neil together, hey?
4: Yeah.
15: I just wanted to round up last Sunday. I went on a river cruise.
5: Yep.
15: Yeah. Peter Motley's book release, Such Is Life,
4: yeah.
15: And he, I was just like, the book's great, and it was a bit of an emotional day, actually, because, you know, to see what the guy is doing and that and a great player he was in the short time he played the game.
5: Champion he would have been.
4: He was amazing in the short, as you say, short time he played.
5: Yeah, no doubt.
15: It was good to see him, and he got around and had a chat with everyone.
5: Was that on the Port River?
15: Yeah, on the Port River, yeah.
4: He's got such a great manner with people, hasn't he? Happy, always got a joke, you know, happy to see him.
15: He has, he tells a few dad jokes too, that's right, yeah. He's there with his daughter, she was with him in that, and some of the greats were there. Michael Graham was there and Kim Klomp as well, just to mention a couple. So, it was a very inspirational day, and it's very inspirational the way he looks at life and what he's doing and that how he's done things,
4: Indeed.
5: Terrific young man.
4: Thank you, Noel.
5: Good on you, Noel.
4: I've told you lots of times. I was there for his first game. He played Glenelg. I was injured in the stand.
5: Yeah.
4: And he took this magnificent mark, this huge mark over in front of the scoreboard. Because you think Motley, the name, is such a legendary name. You're thinking, you're always interested, how's the kid going to go?
5: Yeah.
4: He was amazing. And then he
5: was sensational.
4: Look at his actual record.
5: Oh.
4: Where he was favoured to win the Brownlow, the McGarry Medal, wasn't he?
5: Mate,
4: game in 83, played in that, and was really good. Julie of Blakeview, you can be our last caller.
16: Oh, good morning, boy.
5: Hey, Julie.
16: How you going, KG?
5: Good love.
16: That's good. Whoever was operating the arc last night was absolutely fantastic. That was the quickest
5: yep.
16: lot of decisions they have ever made.
5: Yep.
16: It was so quick and no humming and hawing after that pathetic performance last week where Phil Thorpe kicked the point and it bounced back in
5: yep.
16: and thought, you know, you got a free kick and Port, like you got a goal out of it. That I believe that umpire actually got dropped from the round this week too.
4: Oh, look, it would have been hard, Julie, that one, because he was watching the hands. He was watching whether the hands touched the ball before it crossed the line. Then, so when the ball actually landed and it landed behind the line, he didn't see it. He was more intent on whether the ball was touched.
16: Don't you think, Graeme, he should have called for a review? Because if that had have been a close game like most of the showdowns are, that could have cost Port Adelaide the game. But it didn't, Julie.
4: You won easily. You don't have to brag about it.
5: Come on, stud, loosen up.
16: But last night, whoever was responsible for operating the arc and looking after things, that I think there were about three decisions sort of close together, and it took about 45 seconds for the whole three of them. Normally it takes, you know, 10 minutes to make one decision. So whoever was in charge last night... out of that guy's book. They were really good with the arc and the
4: decision. Well, Julie. How did we ever survive without the arc?
5: Well, we did.
4: Anything?
5: I don't like the arc and all that.
4: John says 3 years since Johnny Bairstow did his stroll down the wicket, got stumped. They still complain about it. Now we have three passes.
5: Yeah.
4: With double passes, actually.
5: Yeah.
4: To go to the beer and barbecue festival.
5: Who gets one of them first up, stud?
4: Well... we give one to Steve. It was our second caller about how do you resolve a tied game at the end? And he said, you take a player off of you 5 minutes.
5: Yep, right.
4: He gets one of those passes.
5: Yeah. Yeah.
4: I'm giving one to Ken, our old Wyala mate.
5: Ken, always, oh, God.
4: Okay, Ken.
5: Okay, right.
4: Ken, you'll have a great day.
5: And the other one?
4: No, there's one more. Mark he asked the question about the fitness levels and how do you deal with it.
5: Yep, with the Crows.
4: And the restaurant voucher to La Vida Restaurant. Beautiful. Pizzeria for a delicious lunch or dinner.
5: Oh, might go there tonight.
4: We're giving that to Anthony. You know, we came up with the term flat as a bush biscuit.
5: Oh, yeah, he didn't know what a bush biscuit was. Right,
4: so,
5: get the La Vida and have some calamari. It's beautiful.
4: So those who won, I don't know which was more valuable, but the Adelaide Beer and Barbecue Festival, it's back. It's on the drive in the city.
5: Tickets, yeah, good spot.
4: beerbbqfest.com.au. It's on next Friday. So.
5: And La Vida is on Grange Road.
4: Thank you, everybody, for joining us, putting up with us. And if your text message didn't get read out, I'm sorry, but there's just so many of them.
5: And you know what, stud? God willing, we're back again next Saturday morning.
4: Oh, have we got any music for
5: you? Do it all again. Are we going out saying goodbye, stud?
4: No, we've got to have a bit of music just to say
5: goodbye. What do you got, stud? What do you got? What's this?
4: Wait for it.
5: Wait for it. I'll be home by the time I hear it.
4: Oh, it's not going to do the chorus.
5: I give you one job, stud. One job, stud, and you've stuffed that up.
4: Oh, do I can. That's the way it's going to be, little darling. Okay.
5: Fair income, stud.
4: Bye, folks.
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2: A possible shower and 15 today with the 12 o'clock news. Good afternoon, I'm Alice Burton.
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2: Australia's World Cup has come to an end, losing in a penalty shootout to Egypt. The teams unable to be separated after 120 minutes of football with scores 1-1 forcing the shootout. Socceroos captain Harry Sitar and Lucas Herrington missing their penalties while Egypt scored all four of their own. Socceroos midfielder Jackson Irvine says the team are getting around the pair.
4: We win together, we lose together, everything. So yeah, the boys, they've been immense, the two of them, throughout this tournament. And as I say, to step up and take a penalty is not easy. So yeah, they have all the boys' support, yeah.
2: Meanwhile, soccer fans are split over the decision to swap Patrick Beach for Matt Ryan for the penalty shootout. Sports commentator David Bashir has told KG and Cornsey on 5AA the decision will remain a talking point.
5: People are going to debate about that in the next few days about whether that was the way to go, but I think the overriding emotion is the disappointment, but also pride at a young team that has done really well to get past the group stage.
2: The Federal Agriculture Minister says the nation is prepared for an outbreak of the H5N1 strain of avian influenza. There have been an additional two cases detected in migratory seabirds, one in New South Wales and one in Western Australia. A case was found at Knights Beach on the Fluorio Peninsula in South Australia last month. Agriculture Minister Julie Collins says keeping the disease out of poultry and agriculture is a priority.
6: We have been seeing what it has done overseas. We also have learnt from H7 outbreaks that we've had in Australia in recent years. In our preparedness, we have been working with the poultry and the egg industries to do everything that we can do to mitigate against any incursions in our agricultural systems.
2: A statue of AFL champion Nicky Winmar will be torn down at Perth's Optus Stadium after he was found guilty of domestic violence offences. Winmar's career was highlighted by his stand against racial abuse during a game against Collingwood, which earned him the bronze statue. WA's Premier has ordered it to be removed in the wake of the charges. Thousands of young first home buyers are reportedly finding themselves trapped as Australia's property market takes a downturn. Experts argue those who bought under the federal government's low deposit schemes are now facing mortgage debts far greater than their actual home values. And Taylor Swift and Travis Kelce are officially married. Madison Square Garden confirming the news with a sign outside the mammoth venue simply reading, "Just TNT Married." Turning to 5AA Sport, and as heard in the news, the Socceroos World Cup campaign has come to an end after being eliminated by Egypt on penalties. Meanwhile, the series reigning champions Argentina have advanced to the round of 16 after beating Cabo Verde 3-2 in extra time. It was Cristian Romero who forced an own goal from the Blue Sharks to grant the Argentines the win.
7: It's a good one!
2: Tennis, and Alex de Minaur is now the last Australian standing in the singles at Wimbledon after Daria Kazankina was eliminated by Naomi Osaka in straight sets. And a big afternoon of AFL action is on the way. First up, the Hawks in Launceston clashing with the Demons. At the same time, GWS and Freo. Later, Collingwood on the Gold Coast taking on the Suns. Tonight, Richmond and Carlton at the MCG. And in the Sandville, a 1-2 top of the table supermatch. Norwood eyeing 10 consecutive victories when they face Glenelg at Cooper's Stadium. 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
7: Slowing through Sefton Park, we've got a burst water main on Main North Road near Regency Road. One lane is closed in both directions through there to Ingle Farm at Bridge Road near Research Road. Citybound down to 40 around ongoing works, and the same too in Keswick at South Road near Stirling Street. Also dropping to 40 for outbound. Keep an eye for speed cameras at the Phillip Highway, Elizabeth South, and 6.

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1: To the weather, a possible shower and 15 today, becoming cloudy, 15 tomorrow, cloudy and 15 for Monday, and partly cloudy with a top of 17 for Tuesday. Right now it's 11 degrees on 5AA, always Adelaide.
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4: Now, if they're strong enough, the people making the decisions, James Hurd's profile is good question in a way, as long as you think he's going to be the best available senior coach.
5: Do you have a view about the lack of coaching experience?
4: Oh, I think it's a handbrake. It's obviously better. I would have thought, and that's why I think Nathan Buckley's done a very, very smart thing to go back and be involved at club level after being out for 3 or 4 years. I reckon 3 or 4 years, if you're out any longer than that, you lose touch with what's currently going on, because football departments are evolving all the time.
6: 133-693, if you want to be a part of the conversation on 3RW Saturday afternoon footy preview. Thanks to Nick Theodosi, Prestige Cars. Ahmed, good afternoon to you.
7: Yeah, afternoon, Bruce, Caro and Lee. Caro, you were 100% right. It's really odd for Lachie Neal to meet up his former ex-coach, Ross Lyon, and having a dinner about him joining the Saints. And look, yeah, because he left Fremantle nearly 8 years ago to join Brisbane Lions for more success. And look, whatever Neil decides, you know, if he wants to go to Collingwood or St Kilda or even South Australia, and as a Lions supporter, because he has my decision 100%, we'll support him. And I wouldn't be surprised if Lachie were to stay in Brisbane. And yeah, Caro, it's a bit odd to, you know, for him to meet up with Ross. Why would he do that?
5: Well, because he's clearly thinking about moving to Melbourne, is what I think. And I think Lee probably agrees. He's not decided, but he's certainly thinking about it.
4: But we're thinking that Ross would have been having dinner with him last night, whether he was contracted for Brisbane for another 3 years. Like,
6: they catch up regularly anyway.
4: Well, so we're told. I mean, we only hear what
5: they do. They do, but this was different. This was
4: well,
5: different.
4: You mean it was planned to be different or was just coincidentally different? Because all of a sudden we'd planned a month ago to have dinner. Okay, you're talking to other clubs. We'll ask you about your interest in St Kilda too.
5: The fact which that of them, Lenny of Hayes was asked to go along makes it different, I think.
4: Okay, yeah.
6: Ahmed, thanks for your call. Darren, welcome to 3RW Footy.
8: Hi, team. Just very quickly before I make my point, I'm happy to hear that stat of the Hawthorn long streak because, Lee, as you know, the longer your winning streak is, the closer you are to a loss. So hopefully the Demons can fire up in an hour or so. But just on the Lachie Neal thing and just a bit more broadly in general, there's every chance that Brisbane have got some games against, let's say, less credentialed teams in the next few weeks, and so do Frio, that they probably rest some players going in. And it might well be that it is a media circus in Perth and Lachie Neal doesn't even come to Perth to play West Coast, because I reckon Brisbane probably beat them without him. But also over here, there's big talk, I don't know whether it's in Melbourne or not, Luke Jackson is a huge chance to win the Brownlow, I reckon, this year. And there's talk of Frio starting to rest him, you know, once, twice, three times. I just wondered what you all think of resting these gun players who might well, I know the Brownlow's individual award and all that, but it's still worth winning, I would have thought.
4: It is an interesting point, that. I mean, the Brownlow's obviously an AFL award, but Geelong, who've been leading the pack in managing players for a generation now. They have, I think, in the club championship, the best 21 games.
5: Yep, they changed it.
4: That a player's not losing out, certainly at club level, by resting them. And that Fremantle have, I mean, they've earned the right. But as an individual player, if you're not, If you're like that, Luke Jackson, use the example. Well, okay, Brownlow medals, club champion, whatever. If you say, listen, we want you to not play this week, which means there'll be less chance you win the club championship and less chance you win the Brownlow. Now, you've got to really convince the player his medium term later in the season is going to be improved by having a week off. Otherwise, the player's ego is going to say, listen, I'm in line for these awards. I want to keep playing.
5: But I think a lot of clubs have gone down the Geelong path now, haven't they?
4: I don't know. I haven't heard of any others that have changed their system of voting so that, you know, you don't necessarily – there's a 21 out of the 23. The best 21 games get pounded in the club championship. I haven't heard of any other club who's actually gone down that path, Carol.
5: Oh, okay.
4: Geelong have been doing it for a long time.
5: I can't tell you which one, but yeah. You talk about, you know, results, you know, worrying more about results than individual awards. I mean, Collingwood are now, you know, on the cusp of missing the top 10. I mean, they could well make it, but they're line ball. And their two games when they didn't play Scott Pendlebury, and they were winnable games, and they lost, I think one was a draw against Hawthorn, and the other one was a narrow loss to the Sydney Swans. You just think, well...
4: Yeah, but I think you've got to do it to get the best out of those veteran players. Like
6: Geelong, park the Brownlow for 1 minute. Like, you're right, so many players now, and for years, I know as far back as in the mid-90s at the club that I follow, players have built into their contracts bonuses for not just winning the best and fairest, top five finish, top 10 finish.
4: Yeah, yeah.
6: So you're saying a player just misses out on one of those brackets, and it could be quite a significant amount of money for...
4: clubs have got to keep that in mind. Like, for instance, at Geelong at the moment, Patrick Dangerfield, there's seven games to go. Patrick Dangerfield would have to rest one of those. Because once you get to September, you just got to play. You just got to keep going and do the best you can. So I think to a varying degree, Fremantle are a good example because there's so many wins in front. If you've got to lessen our chances this week to be better in a month's time, then we should think about doing it. And Luke Jackson might not be in that category. But the principle, I think, is valid, that resting players to make you better long-term, and that's what Collingwood did with with Scott Pendlebury.
5: But they could have rested him for Anzac Day, which was an easier...
4: Ah, well, all those things, I guess, come into it, Cara, as you say. But I think you, as I say, Geelong have one of the reasons they've been really good for a long period of time is I think they've led the pack in trying to manage the players to get the best out of them in the long term.
6: One more quick call before the lethal injection. John, good afternoon.
9: Good afternoon. I just wanted to ask about the two sort of distinctive models that football clubs are adopting in relation to drafting players. Like we've seen North Melbourne, Richmond, Eagles and Essendon effectively rely on the draft. They go down the ladder, they rely on the draft to get their draft picks right and then to sort of come up. But it seems to have taken like 5 to 6 years before they even look like getting any better. And the other model is the Geelong model, where they just seem to bring in the free agent and top up and maybe not be contenders every year, but sit in the finals and keep all their stakeholders and members happy.
5: Now, they managed to find some diamonds in the rough as well.
4: A lot
5: though,
4: of rookies who become really good players. Yeah. They do that brilliantly.
5: And Collingwood were players, not picks, wasn't it? But that mentality seems to be I think you were going to mention them, John. That seems to be changing. What do you think, Lee? It's a balance, isn't it?
4: It is a balance. But I think a lot of clubs, like if you drop down towards the bottom of the ladder, you lose your destination club status, really. Yep. So then you've got to use your early picks in the draft to try and get your good draftees. And if you can do that, like North Melbourne have probably been a good example of this. St Kilda did it before this year. This year they went and got some players from other clubs, but they sort of were putting to voting, getting
6: 4 or 5 years into the
4: best
6: draft
4: they could in the draft. So I think there's a bit of a cycle of where your colleague would be interested. They're middle of the list at the moment, but yeah, if you believe what you read, they would like to pop in a Lachie Neale to help them sort of be better straight away.
6: 14 minutes to one. It is time for the lethal injection.
10: Oh, the post is broken. Matthew's in it.
11: The lethal.
10: Talk about a he-man.
11: Injection.
4: I thought I'd talk a little bit about the concussion issue, which is... it's like a dark cloud hanging over all contact sports, to be honest. I mean, it's the evolution of it, the knowledge of it. I mean, you think of it over the decades. I mean, back in the 70s, 80s, if you could stand up, you stayed on.
12: Simple as that, really. You're either unconscious or you stayed on the field. And then eventually in the 1990 grand final, if you remember, Gavin Brown got knocked out at quarter time, and eventually the club doctor allowed him to come back onto the field in about an hour's time, halfway through the third quarter. And we got to where it was this last couple of nights, where a player got a little bit of a knock that was seen, not observed so much by the club doctors at the ground, but maybe on the arc, where they were a little bit affected, so they come off the ground to be checked. So, I mean, the evolution of it has been massive. The thing that always hits me, and there's two things going on in our game, I reckon, that are in direct conflict when it comes to danger of the sport and the risk of getting head knocks. One is the speed and movement of the game is become quicker and quicker and quicker. Part of that is the conditioning process, but part of it, multiple interchange. And this year, the sport allowed to go to 5 interchange. So theoretically, 23 players are working through the 18 on the field. So the speed of the game, to me, to my eyes, and I love it, to be honest, it's exhilarating, the speed at which the game is played. But you're also trying to minimise high head knocks and concussions. So all the rules and regulations that are coming into the game, that have come into the game, to make the game that little bit safer. So you've got no deliberate rough stuff now, I reckon. I can't remember the last time someone has deliberately done anything to an opposition player, but carelessly that is now suspendable, and you get the odd high contact. But these two things to me are in direct conflict, because the speed of the game is quicker, quicker, quicker. The players are bigger, stronger, more powerful. Incidental contact now is more dangerous when I play. I'm convinced of that. So you've kind of got these two factors in direct competition. If someone said to me, if I was in a court of law, and has a game done everything they can to make the game safer? I'd say no. They allowed the game allowed multiple interchange. They allowed this extra energy on the field, which means incidental, careless contact at most is happening quite regularly. Players are being removed from the game. Obviously, now they wouldn't have even thought about it 2 generations ago. But the speed of the game, and that's great, but that's in conflict to making the game safer. And it always hits me whenever it comes up and it's discussed, there's litigation going on. You know, the duty of care sort of umbrella is what the game has to be, and that's changed over the generations, over the decades, we know that. But even now, as I say, the speed of the game is quicker, quicker, quicker, and it's more dangerous, and blokes just run into each other at high speed.
5: At a time when they're mandating, aren't they, non-contact training periods in the pre-season?
13: Correct.
5: As well, which I don't think the coaches have
12: I must admit, in my whole time, I mean, different to you as I know, but in my time around footy, I've never seen anyone getting concussed at training. Surely has to be really rare, doesn't it?
13: You hear a few over pre-season with...
12: In match practice, yeah. You mean, yeah.
13: Yeah. Yeah, the game simply doesn't slow down anymore.
5: It's a strong point, Lee. I mean, it really, you're absolutely right, because it is the speed and the intensity and the injuries that are happening as a result, particularly younger players who are coming in clearly ill-prepared for what they're anticipating at the elite level of the game, is extraordinary. And yet all these rules are making the game safer at a time
12: But the other rules are making the game faster. The stand rule, all the other rules have come in to make the game quicker, and we love it because the spectacle is improved, but it does make
5: Would you lessen rotations? Interchange rotations?
12: Well, this is the balance between you take the speed off the game, that's bad, but it might make the game a bit more fatigue in the game, might make the game a bit safer.
13: We no longer see or say the sting's gone out of the game. It's just helter-skelter from go to woe. We need to take a break. On the other side of this, Lethal Injection's probably the favourite segment. Why, though?
5: Second favourite.
13: Second favourite. Judge Wilson is back. Pen and paper is poised. Half a dozen bottles of DeBordley Pepper and Spice Shiraz up for grabs. 133-693. If you're new to the game, you just need to start your observation, question, comment with why. And we'll get to that right after this at 9 minutes to 1 for Maccas. This is 3RW Footy.
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6: Apparently, just before we get to the callers, I'm going to start not so much with why, but warning, warning, warning. It's been brought to my attention during the week. There's a company called Visual Rights Group that are acting on behalf of News Corp. And they have an AI app that control websites and identify photos belonging to News Corp that haven't been obtained correctly. So any local club, cricket club, footy club that might be advertising a sportsman's night, they might be having Lee Matthews as their special guest. And if the photo on that flyer, and which usually with all of these types of functions, they've been obtained off Google, but if that has been a News Corp or News Limited photo and it hasn't been... Plenty of people are being reached out to by the Visual Rights Group saying you've infringed copyright and you need to pay. Now, some of the associations that have already been contacted, the Essendon Past Players and Officials Association, the AFL Premiership Players Club. This was brought to my attention by a gentleman who runs a long-running talent booking agency. He's been contacted. He's had to negotiate a fee for a couple of photos he used, and he knows of several other similar
13: booking and entertainment agencies that have been contacted as well. And, yeah, so...
5: It was like the day late last year when Peter Dacos was driving down Hoddle Street and saw his image, a massive billboard with him, and I think both his boys, but certainly one of them was wearing a Collingwood Heritage jumper. I think the club was contacted by Dakes, and I think they had to pay him a fairly generous sum, as they should have.
13: So it's not a scam. If you get contacted by the Visual Rights Group, they are officially acting on behalf of News Corp. And, Essendon Past Players Association and the AFL Premiership Players Club, just two organisations that we know of that are being asked for payment for photos being used incorrectly or not with the permission from News Corp.
5: Well, with all your massive gigs, you better keep your eye out on that yourself, Bruce.
13: Thank you, Caro. 133693 for YYY. Paul, kick us off.
0: Yeah, good afternoon, team. YYY, the AFL, when we had pre-90 in the VFL days, we accommodated the five system, rewarding the top five teams, you know, to play off in the finals.
5: That was a long time ago, but yep.
0: Yeah. And then all of a sudden they went to six and then eight. And now they've included this reward wild card round, as they call it. What's the purpose of that? To me, I just look at it to have more finals and a money-making exercise. How does that encourage the teams at the lower to the bottom to build up better to become a proper finals contender?
5: Oh, well, it keeps interest in the season. That's one thing. Lee's renamed it, actually, Paul. It's
13: Rapid
5: now
13: Charge Round.
5: Rapid Charge Round. And obviously, you know, Carlton has been a massive fillip to the new system because here is a team who looked gone for all money and, in fact, sacked their coach or their coach quit, but he was going to be sacked.
1: But Paul's right on all those. I mean, it's a finals hope for more clubs for longer.
5: Yep.
1: That's the good thing. But also, there's two extra big games to help with the AFL coffers.
5: Revenue's huge.
1: Yeah.
5: And, I mean, you know, in the end, someone who finishes 10th could, in fact, get to at least a third week of the finals. And, you know, if they're coming like a steam train at the end of the year like Carlton have, well, good luck to them.
13: My phone's already blowing up with messages from people that are also receiving, that have received messages from the Visual
5: really?
13: Rights Group.
5: Oh, dear.
13: We'll come back to that. Thanks, Paul. Mick, good afternoon.
2: G'day, team. How are you going?
5: Good, thanks.
2: Well. That's why. Why don't Richmond just pull the Band-Aid off and replace all the coaching and high-performance staff?
5: What, sack the coach and all his assistants and their high-performance staff?
2: No, or improvement for the last 3 to 5 years.
5: No, they've been really disappointing this year, Richmond, and they've gone under the radar, really. I think because of teams like Carlton and Essendon moving on their coaches and Essendon being so poor. Yes, there have been injuries, but they've been really uncompetitive for most of the games this year. I'm not sure yet whether it's be fair to blame Adam Uze. Obviously, there's some high-performance issues, but I wonder if that's part of this, you know, just young players not being prepared. I'm just not sure. The punt road surface, you hear, were the right players picked? Really disappointing year. I don't think it would be fair to move on the coach just yet, though.
1: No, I don't think so either. Because the thing is, look, Eagles are an interesting example. Eagles stuck down the bottom for a few years, but all of a sudden they look like they've got half a dozen really good youngsters.
5: Yep.
1: And Richmond are hoping that's the case, but they've been injured, so they haven't been able to play them, get their best young guys on the field regularly to find out yet. So
5: that's right.
1: That's the overlying thing with Richmond, I think.
13: Thanks, Mick. Tommy, good afternoon. Hello, Tommy.
7: Why did Popovich get an 18-year-old to take that last penalty kick fever anyway?
5: Why
7: the AFL actually start games of footy, especially last night, 30 minutes apart, when they're actually literally 2 hours behind us in Western Australia. And again today, they're starting a 1:15 and the other one's a 1:45. We've had no games for weeks on end because they've only been having lots of buys. For God's sake, give us the games spread out so we can watch them.
5: Well, they say they're looking after the markets in which those games will be playing, West Coast and Sydney. You know, they're standalone in their state. Look, I don't understand it either, Tommy. Certainly 30 minutes should be an hour, don't you think?
13: Yeah, first week of July and this weekend's just the eighth weekend of the season where we've got the full nine games.
1: Do we ever have a round
4: where you've got nine separate time slots?
13: No.
4: You can't, because you can't fit them in.
13: No.
4: Like, you've got nine games, you've got to
13: unless schedule. Unless you want to go back to Monday night.
4: Thursday through Sunday. Yeah.
13: Yeah.
4: But when
5: The WA and the Sydney games could have been further apart. That was disappointing.
4: Yeah. Yeah.
13: Good point, Tommy. You're certainly in the running for the half dozen bottles of De Bordley.
5: I'll
13: Vince,
5: be the judge of that, Bruce.
13: Sorry, Caro. Caro is back, folks. Vince, good afternoon to you.
8: Why doesn't Bruce Eber get sponsored by Butter Menthol? He's called three games in a row.
4: Good point. Good point.
13: I do that every week, Vince.
5: Yeah, he's busy.
13: Matty Granlund calls three a week as well.
5: What do you take for your throat?
13: A number of, where's my Difflam? Fisherman's Friend, spoonful of honey before I leave home.
5: So you could be sponsored by a honey company.
13: Yep.
5: By Milo or another hot chocolate company.
13: Macca's hot chocolate gets a huge workout. Number
5: Butter
13: of
5: menthols, no. And Fisherman's Friends.
13: I know Caro and Lee won't believe this. Vince, when I'm off air, I don't speak a lot. if you believe that.
5: That's the greatest load of bullshit I've ever heard.
13: Good on you, Vince. Thanks for your call. Peter, good afternoon to you.
9: Yeah, good afternoon, guys. And Caro, my why is why on earth does the AFL spend so much time mucking around with the rules to make the game faster and then slow the whole thing down with so many video reviews? Let the officials just officiate. Oh, drives me nuts.
5: Yeah, well,
4: I must admit, I understand what you're saying, Peter, because it does slow the game down. But on 9 times out of 10, if not more than that, you get the right decision because you got a chance to review it. Because otherwise, every other decision spur of the moment. And I guess I got the view that if you've got the vision, if you don't use it, you just open yourself up to be embarrassed by mistakes.
5: I think reviewing behinds can be a bit frustrating. I'd stick to goals, wouldn't you?
13: Jimmy Bartel's got a theory about that. And I more than half agree with him.
4: With the sponsor.
13: Well, the official review is sponsored. Should it be sponsored? And they want, the sponsor's going to want bang for buck, aren't they? They're not putting their money in for nothing.
5: Yeah, no, that's a good point. That's a good point.
13: Well, it's Jimmy's good point. Yep. I'm just the messenger. Peter,
5: we're a team,
13: thanks
5: yes.
13: for your call. We'll squeeze a couple more in before we need to take a final break. We're only 12 minutes away from the ball up to start Hawthorn and Melbourne. Christine, welcome to 3RW Footy.
10: Thank you. Good afternoon, everybody. Why do people come to the football and talk all the way through the game about everything else but football? Their family, their holidays, their horse racing. Thursday night, freezing cold at Geelong. Three guys behind me, one Carlton, two I don't know, talked all the way through the game. It's just, just distracting.
13: I think that happens the most at the SCG.
5: Yeah, that's absolutely right. That is absolutely right. But, I mean, I don't know about you. When I go to the footy with my friends or family, we sort of have a bit of a chat and a catch-up as well. I mean, you can chew gum and walk at the same time, Christine. As long as they're not drunk and being abusive and swearing, that's what I can't bear.
13: Yeah.
5: When there's horrible swearing, even if it's at the game, when you're sitting with your kids or your mum or whatever, it doesn't really do. Obviously, you found it distracting at Geelong the other night, but you can still see the game. I'll call me old fashioned. That pounding music at quarter time and half time.
13: That's a whole.
5: So you can't hear yourself think when you do want to have a conversation because there is no game.
13: Peter, we'll have to make you last. Apologies to our other callers that we couldn't get to. We've still got a full board, but the game awaits. Peter, good afternoon.
11: G'day. Why? I think Christine deserves the De Bortoli. She's nailed my complaint. But my question is, does the panel, members of the panel, have a theory about why the D's can't win away from home?
5: Oh, look, you would say they've had a better year, really, this year, Lee, than you would have predicted.
4: Yeah, well, so, overall, but that what Peter's pointing out is it's mainly their book performances have mainly been at the MCG, which is, it is always hard. There's a bit of a conundrum, that. I mean, there's always a home ground advantage, obviously, so therefore if you're playing away from home, you give away the
5: in a year when, the two Queensland, Gold Coast dropped off, but you would say that the non-Victorian teams have largely the best teams this year in terms of proportionate. Did Melbourne go over to Perth and play Frio?
13: And got smashed.
5: Yep.
13: Early in the season. Yes, their second game, in fact.
5: Yep. They They
13: always lose to Essendon and gather round at the Adelaide Oval for some reason.
5: Which was just, that was bizarre. Although they had a really bad preparation and I think they were forced to train in a mud heap. No, good question, Peter. We'll have to come back to you on that. Listen, all very good calls, all very good points. Didn't necessarily agree with all of them. But I think I'm going to go to Tommy because I think the fixturing has been a bit weird this year. Those Friday doubleheaders, I understand why they do them. I think the timing could be better. And I also think some of the Saturday time slots could change.
1: Why do they do them then? What is the reason?
5: Because of this new deal with Fox Footy, if you're playing on a Saturday, up until round 9 or 11, depending if you're in South Australia or New South Wales, you don't get a free-to-air game. You don't get a free-to-air game because pay TV insists on having it in their own slot.
1: It's complicated.
13: During the break, because we need to desperately...
5: It's all to do with the media rights deal. Tommy, you have won 6 bottles of... it's not the wood-fired...
13: It's pepper and spice Shiraz.
5: Yep. Well, oh, sorry, there it is. Thanks 6 bottles. Well done.
13: Thanks to our great friends at De Bortoli. Great to have you back, Caro. We will see you...
5: I'll go and explain to Lee.
13: You explain
5: and I'll
13: to
5: word
13: Lee.
5: It better.
1: No, I've got to get
5: have
1: home sometime tonight, so I can't...
5: Have a great call, boys.
13: Thanks, Caro. And Tony Leonard and Sam Doherty are pushing their way into the commentary box as we speak. On top of Tommy winning the 6 bottles of De Bortoli, congrats to Gary, best caller. You receive a Harvey Norman $100 gift card. Harvey Norman half-yearly clearance extended to Sunday. This is 3AW Footy. Thanks to Maccas, the Hawks and the Demons. Up next on 3AW Football.

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2: 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The

0: McKenzie by the handball, the Wizard from the pocket. Oh, he found a way. Nick Watson, what a goal from the right forward pocket. There is the Wizard at his best.
1: Half a handball to Miller. Handball to Laird. Oh, handball straight to Van Rooyen. 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
2: Through 6PR in Perth, 5AA in Adelaide, and across the country on the 3AW app. Welcome to 3AW's coverage of this round 17 clash between Hawthorn and Melbourne from UTAS Stadium in Launceston. Bringing you this afternoon's action, it's special comments four-time Premiership coach and four-time Premiership player Lee Matthews, alongside former Carlton captain and the 2016 John Nicholls medalist Sam Doherty. And in commentary, it's a very good afternoon to Tony Leonard alongside Bruce Eber.
1: Thank you, Craig Willis. And welcome to Launceston for this huge game between the Hawks and the Demons. Our expert commentators, Lee and the Doc, brought to you by Catalano. 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
3: Good afternoon, Bruce. It's good to be back here again with you. I'll roll straight into the Honda keys to victory. This game's both teams really strong in the clearance, so it's going to be a territory battle out of that part of the game. From the Melbourne side, they're number one for centre bounce clearances, so they're likely to get the ball inside 50, but their trouble has been scoring, so they're 16th for scores per entry, and they're a bottom six transition defending side, so it's going to be a big watch on whether they can one win the contest and get it into their forward half. But the bigger part about it is, can they score or keep it there?
1: Rolling into a bowl prediction.
3: Bowl prediction. Jack Gunston back. No Whiz. I think they need a focal point. I reckon he rolls straight back in. 5 goals.
4: Well, I'm going to go with Max Gordon to be best on ground. Sam does the vote, so it'll be up to Sam late in the day. No pressure, Sam. You'll see Sam Draper Thursday, and you'll see Grundy last night, and he might just be able to dominate the game.
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5: It's a beautiful day. 13 degrees, Launceston. 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If Noah Meraz kicks a goal today, they'll play his namesake, Jason Mraz's song, I'm Yours. And nobody knows because it's his first game.
1: Yeah, two debutants for the Hawks today, Caleb Windsor and Harry Sharp. Their 50th games for the Demons. Ed Langdon, his 150th in red and blue. First quarter for BP. Tone, take up the call for
5: us. It's my pleasure, Beaver, as Bowie of Melbourne coming through, going to what was once described on 3AW football as the Australian end of the ground. Off hands it goes. Little chance, Sharp through traffic. Kick smothered from 20 out. Great defensive work. He just pulled off the footy without... I don't think he was even near at that time, was Noah Meraz. So, forward pocket right, northern end, 35 out, Pickett, snap from the boundary line, and even Kasiah Sam, and welcome to you, with his quite considerable magical talents, couldn't bring that one out on the full back pocket, free kick Hawthorn.
3: Yeah, couldn't quite get that to the goal mouth, but great, good start by the D's, getting... Getting some territory, but we're just getting pause in the game as there's a blood rule as Tom Barras is coming off the field. So just a short pause, but a good start by the D's to be able to get the ball in their forward half and be able to keep it there.
5: Yeah, little blood rule coming up. Barry Plant bringing all the action from the boundary line. Get the home ground advantage. Barry Plant Real Estate, your home is in safe, award-winning hands. As he's coming, Lee, that was some decent cut that he's...
4: There was a pack of players, and he was coming back with the flight of the ball, and they all collided, though. Fortunately, a little bit of blood might be the worst of the injury.
1: Meraz with his first kick in league football. It's a long ball as well. No mark taken. Newcomb half throws it out the side. In fact, was that spotted? It was spotted. And Jake Lever, in game 201, takes the free kick, and he kicks out to the railway workers' hill, and Hardwick with a lovely... Intercept grab, that big gash on the right cheek of Tom Barras, an early injury report for Deep Heat as Hardwick kicks down the construction wing side of the ground, and a good mark by CJ, the former Hawk, And they don't forget, just a smattering of booze, Tone.
5: Oh, smattering would be an exaggeration. A lone voice or two as Jack puts Melbourne into attack. Oh, Van Ryan had a free run at it. Morrison got the ball away by hand. Bodie Ryan kicked to half back, out of side. The Hawks trying to go forward. Ginnivan, good tackle, but was it high on Jack? Umpire said it was Beaver. So he's about a kick at 7/8 out from goal. No score yet, BP scoreboard. If you can have no score on a scoreboard, Jath going wide to the forward pocket.
1: Yeah, that's the way they've headed three or four times now. Now it was Fritsch caught high. Oh, I think he was. Umpire Peter Bales right on the spot. And the Melbourne forward in the long sleeves is going to take a shot for goal. Preferred side for the left footer. It's still a very tight angle. He's only about 30 metres out. Ground a little chopped up at, what did you call it, Tone? The Australian end.
5: The Australian end. I won't give up the person who said it, Beaver.
1: Fritsch curls it back brilliantly. And he kicks the first goal of the afternoon. He's only a couple of majors away from being in the top 10 all time for goals kicked in the red and the blue. And a perfect start for the visitors. Melbourne 1 straight 6. Hawthorn yet to score. BP scoreboard right now, BP. Get double BP rewards or Qantas points on every visit until July 28.
3: Well, as I said at the start of the game, it's going to be a test of whether Melbourne can keep the ball in their forward half or score, and signs are pointing in that direction to start the game. The one clearance to get it in their half, and the ball has lived there the whole time. Four inside 50s to nothing. They're winning the contested possession 6-2, so they're winning the contest to be able to keep the ball in their half and score off the back of it. A largely quite soft free kick,
4: did
3: Lee.
4: Look, it did look so. I mean, there's an umpire, of course, with the four umpire system, there's always an umpire in the forward pocket watching those contests deep forward. And gee, the forwards are getting every advantage these days.
5: Neat play ends up. This is from Melbourne. Pickett via Gorn to full forward, the ball goes. Sharp of Melbourne there, staying down wins. A handball Pickett, ball at centre-half forward as Sparrow gets the ball out. Waiting and turning, Steele. Again, wide to the forward pocket. Got a chance, carries the pack. Langdon against the boundary line, be some goal. Can he run it through? Oh, yes, he can. Clever, just rolled it end on end on end on end on end on Ed. And Ed Langdon, with just a nice little contender, an early one, it must be said, for the Star 21 goal of the day.
4: That's amazing. That's just one of those wow goals, isn't it? I mean, it happens so often these days, you don't tend to go, wow. He's facing the boundary line, right foot across the body, and just bounces it through. And Sicily's in the goal square, just bounced past him, really. Yeah. Didn't think it could possibly go through.
3: Amazing technique. The conditions on the ground, it's quite slippery and muddy underfoot. So to be able to kick that and slide it through, there was no turn on the ball. He's very well struck.
5: Lee, the number of changes for the Hawks, but their record down there so good, having won their past 12. This is a brilliant start for the Demons.
4: Well, it's a very nice day, beautiful day. The ground's dry, so in terms of conditions, nothing to prevent Melbourne playing well down there today.
1: Meek wins the tap, Newcombe with the kick, Hawthorn inside 50 for the first time, and they chain it up by hand. Will Day receives the handball. Good pressure from the Demons. The ball comes back to the debutant in Matt Hill, not the race caller, and he's flying shot at goal out to the right. And a minor score. He gets warm applause, clearly, from family and friends in attendance. Two debutants, as we said, Noah Mraz and Matt Hill for the Hawks today. Hawthorn's first score after 6 minutes are behind. Melbourne 2 straight 12 BP scoreboard.
5: Yeah, Matty Hill, what a star. Dual sport caller. Ball goes forward from the kick-in, but stopped. Mraz to the centre of the ground. Can they set it up? Ward has the football. Wants a runner. Oh, didn't really go anywhere. Does a little 1-2, receives it backward. Touch from the boot, going long. Off hands, it's got to be play on, and it is that time. Rivers, Turner, Sparrow, defensive 50. Wide to half back. Gee, that was brave stuff. Then that time from Jefferson. He gets up. I'm just reminded of that, you know, because you'd expect, wouldn't you, Lee and Doc, that, you know, it's that one's that kick at goal missed by short half head. If, you know, just sometimes that Matt Hill would think about it. But he hasn't gone into it. Unlike Bill Collins calling the Olympics of the rowing, Australia won by a short half canvas, and that's a fact. I am not making that up. That is a fact.
1: Boundary throw-in out of sight. That is as shallow a throw-in as we've probably seen this season. Gawn gets it to Langdon, who gives it back to Gawn. He then makes it Cozzy Pickett's problem. Little pass to Sparrow, then to Langdon. Game 150 for the Demons, as we said earlier. High kick towards centre-half forward. Petty was the target. At the fall, Bodie Ryan was good. Got it to Mraz, got it to Day, all by hand. Well, everything Hawthorn's doing is under pressure here, though. Eventually, Ward with a handball to Meek. Poor kick into Windsor coming the other way, and Hawthorn very scrappy at the moment. Eventually they will emerge from the congestion, and the long kick towards the forward pocket. Turner out points Gunston, drops the mark though. He was tackled immediately. Bit of fancy stuff, and eventually the Demons out of trouble through the classy Langford.
5: Yeah, we are 6 minutes into the first quarter. White glove move o'clock. Melbourne on top, two straight 12. Hawthorn one behind. Melbourne to half four to go. Jatamark to Jefferson. That is a good, strong grab. Plays on quickly. No one on Windsor. 30 out, dead in front. And he kicked it like I don't know what.
3: Like one a flat behind. Footy. A good transition by the Ds there out of D50. It's been their strong part throughout this season, but we're just getting a quick look at Bailey Fritch has gone downstairs to have a look at something, so we'll get an update on that when we can.
5: BP scoreboard 13-1 in favour of the Demons. Get double BP rewards. Qantas points now move up until the 28th of July. Gawn in the way on the wing, out of side, takes the grab. Melbourne to go back into attack again.
1: Yeah, and then he...
5: Well, not quite. Across the ground he went.
1: He did, and sort of slightly retreating to lever. Got it to Cozzy Pickett. Little pass to Steele. Cozzy kept running. Received the handball and delivered it lace out to Harrison Petty. And the Demons are all over the Hawks here in the first 8.5 minutes on the white glove move o'clock. They've got the only two goals of the game, and Harrison Petty back in the side after overcoming that hamstring strain. He kicked three against the Hawks 7 weeks ago, and he'll line up from a slight angle and only 30 out. The ground is quite chopped up, UTAS Stadium, for this Saturday afternoon encounter. Petty with a slow, stuttering approach, and the drop punt, he misses to the near side. Probably allowing for a bit of breeze that wasn't there in the end. 7 inside 50s to 3 in favour of the Demons for Lamaro's Hotel. Melbourne 2-2-14. Hawthorn 1 behind BP scoreboard.
5: Sicily to bring it back into play. Just at the moment, the Hawks have got to catch their breath. We know they've got a lot out, but Melbourne are genuinely cheap suiting them. Sicily goes long to the win. There was a push in the marking contest, and it's a Melbourne free kick. Lever to take it. No, Jath has it, plays on. Melbourne again inside 50. Top of the square, Demons, Mark Petty. You've got the numbers there, all thanks to my great friend Lamaro's. Thank you. We would have a glass at the Bortley, I was about to say that. 273 Cecil Street, South Melbourne. What is the inside 50 count?
3: The inside 50 count's 8-3 in Melbourne's favour. They're doing a really good job at making Hawthorn, who are quite proficient transition side. They're making them kick long a lot, and Hawthorn, I don't think, have won one contest kicking out of their back half at the moment.
5: So Petty had a chance not 30 seconds ago, was straight forward. This one is straight forwarder, and he goals. No problem at all there. And all of a sudden, I'll get your comments in a moment, Lee, but the BP scoreboard first. Double rewards for BP or Qantas up until the 28th of July. 3-2-20, the Demons. Hawthorn one behind. Lee, as I go to you for expert comments for Catalano's, a massive 70% off store-wide now. Stock take sale has been on now. What is Melbourne doing so well? Because this is very un-Hawthorn-like, you'd have to say.
1: Well, they keep coming up with the ball in the contest. I mean, they got a free kick, obviously, before that kick, but they just look much sharper. They look like they've got more run in their legs. When Hawthorn have got the ball in their hands, the Melbourne pressures pretty much turn it over. So, really good start, as the scoreboard indicates, for the Demons.
3: Just for Lamaro's, that contested possession number 16-7, so they're smacking him in his first 7 minutes of the game.
1: Demons by 19 points. Meek gets first paw to it. Melbourne should get the clearance, though. Cozzy Pickett floats a handball back the other way to Tolstrup. Worried out of it by Connor McDonald. Connor McDonald picks up the footy, scrambles a kick to full forward. Was Gunston being held? Turner's got a big clamp on him. And Jack Gunston glares at the umpire, Peter Bales, as if to say, well, wasn't that a free kick for holding the man? He's going to ball it up, 20 out from the Hawthorn goal, almost directly in front. Mitch Lewis got rid of Turner. Hill tries to crash through. Bowie there to save the day for the Demons. Takes a bounce. Deliberate banana kick. Clears D50.
5: And it was good too. And went on and on and on to the point where Barris on the ground got the ball off to Perez. Tackle lost it. Mackenzie Hawthorn won it back, but an indiscriminate handball. Gorn just couldn't bend down and pick it up. It's forward of the square. Mackenzie again takes it for the Hawks. Now they can go long to within 30 metres of goal. Turner there. Excellent effort of marking. Couldn't quite complete it. 20 out from Hawthorne's goal. Melbourne will clear, leading by 19 points from Tholstrup. But in a moment, it was going to come back. Mackenzie has it. Tries to shake off the Chandler challenge. Got to Sicily. Deliberate toward half forward. The ball goes. Gee whiz, there should have been a push in the back going Hawthorne's way. Play on is the call. I thought Connor McDonald unlucky not to receive one. And along the wing they go. And Melbourne control the football as Cade Chandler has it. Just defensive side of the wing out of sight of the ground.
1: Having a wonderful season, but his long kick is easily intercepted by Tom Barris. He was pushed to ground by Harrison Petty after he took the mark. And umpire Nathan Toner, without hesitation, says you can march back 50 metres. And it'll give Barris a good look at a deep inside 50 here for the Hawks. He's all taped up like a mummy with that big gash on his right cheek. Kicks to the contest. Meek at the back. He comes up with the footy. Somehow gets a snap forward. Gunston almost could take the mark. And his former teammate in Jaff punches it through for a rush behind.
5: And there was a little smattering of disapproval for Jaff.
1: Two behinds the Hawks. 3-2-20 the Demons. BP scoreboard.
5: Yeah. We're going 14 to the first quarter. Now, Langford has just pushed his man fair square in the back. That's Morrison. And Morrison of Hawthorn has it. Forward of the wing on the members' side to the city end. Little pass going forward. It's good too. And McKenzie, who's won the spot back in, has it. He can lob the ball to within about 30, maybe 25 of Hawthorne's goal. But no, Gorn gets back. Stands supreme in the ruck and takes the defensive mark. 3-2-20 Melbourne. Two behinds the Hawks. Big footy right through until midnight tonight on 3AW. The big game from the G coming up. Melbourne get it to Tholstrup. Kicks to a one on two, but as it's worked out, it fell their way as Chandler's kick in toward half forward. The ball goes. Handball over the top, Van Roy, and Langford lines up point blank range and goals. I beg your pardon, it is Jefferson that lines up point blank range and goals for Melbourne. And yes, it's early, or 29 minutes past 1 o'clock on the eastern seaboard, 2 hours earlier in WA, half an hour, 5AA Adelaide. But I'm prepared to go with, this is just about out of Hawthorne's hands already.
4: Oh, that's a big go with. It certainly has been for this first 15 minutes. Melbourne have just had more run in their legs, and that was an interesting. So they came from halfback, and they had an extra player in their forward 50 somehow or other. So the Hawthorn defensive push-up got really told out on that attacking throw. But just at the moment, no, Hawthorn are really on the back foot.
6: If you look at that defensive system, Lee, we're just watching on the Harvey Norman replay, James Sicily made a decision to come forward, and you live and die by being an aggressive defender. If you don't impact that contest, you just get leapfrogged in the middle.
1: And the Demons will go forward again. Van Rooyen doing some ruck work. Left foot kick from that player out very wide. Sicily runs out of tarmac as he tried to gather the footy with Petty hot on his hammer.
5: And just for the sake of completeness, I just say, I'm just about.
6: Oh, okay.
5: That's exact. Can we play that a quarter time? I didn't say they've got them. They're home for all money. Get in the queue. Bookies to pay out. I said they're just about out of Hawthorne's reach. Melbourne by an even 4 goals. As Pickett has it, floats a handball back to Van Rooyen. They've lost ground control of footy. Melbourne. Sparrow kicks the D's inside 50. Jefferson has pushed Barris out of the way, surely. And it is a free kick defensively to the Hawks. White Glove Mover clock. They're the best of the best if you're moving. WhiteGloveMover.com.au. They'll even make your bed. 16 into the first quarter. It's a 4-goal, 24-point lead to the Demons. It's a breakout of chortling from you there, Lee.
4: Well, only on the basis, Tone, if we were halfway through the last quarter, your comment might be correct. But we're halfway through the first quarter, Tone. There's a lot of game time to be played.
5: Goes long, Van Rooyen. Petty almost took it. toe poke. Now, who got the... It's one
4: Laurie.
5: Behind. It was Laurie. 4-3-27, the Demons. Two behind the Hawks. Well, for Lamaro's great pup, give us the big stat which underlines, italicises and boldfaces Melbourne's dominance so far.
3: Well, it's the contested possession and the inside 50. 11-7 on the inside 50s and 24-13 on the contested possession. They're just winning more contests and keeping it in their forward half, playing really well the Ds to start this one.
1: With the quick takeaway, but
5: well,
1: Lasso free kick for the Demons. Howes goes short and sideways to Jaffa, who returns the favour, kicks it back to Blake Howes. Now they go forward right in front of the interchange gates. Van Rooyen, who's in the ruck at the moment, takes the mark and kicks a long ball to left half foot. Jefferson again had a really big piece of it, couldn't complete the mark. Big tackle by Hardwick on Latrell Pickett, and we'll have a ball up just outside the Melbourne forward 50 metre arc. I know I've said a couple of times, Lee, and you've rolled your eyes, it's a bit chopped up. You're thinking...
7: Yeah.

0: by McKenzie. Connor McDonald there. Now, Connor McDonald's handballed that straight out of bounds, and it was right on the arc.
1: Deliberate. He's paid a deliberate handball out of bounds, that one, I think. I don't think it's the automatic one.
0: So the free kick is going to Cozzy Pickett. The mark is set. And it's quite sticky, the conditions.
2: Buddy Franklin kicked his 12th goal in that day. He got the 13th from this identical position.
0: 13. So Pickett out to the right. This would take some kick. It's going to land in the goal square, and it's going to be very, very well marked by the debutant in Noah Meraz.
2: Don't think we're going to get to hear his song if he's playing a fullback all day. Went short to Sicily. He's kicked it out on the full under pressure, and it's going to be a free kick to Langton.
3: Called on 15, had to play on.
2: Well, there's an easy way to get rid of that. Make it 20. And all of that just goes in a heartbeat.
1: Then we'd be arguing about the 20 metres, Tony.
3: Just get rid of the 15, 10, nothing. Just if it's a kick, Mark, you take it.
2: It's a 25-point margin to Melbourne. 8 minutes 34 remaining. Langdon's got to do the big boomerang from 30 metres. Always hit it sweetly. He's missed. One behind. 4-4-28, the Demons. On the BP scoreboard, get double BP rewards Qantas points every time you visit till the 28th of July. Hawthorn two behinds. Beaver, Sicily to bring it back in. Short and wide to halfback on the members' side.
0: To his co-captain in Newcomb, who handballs to Bailey McDonald. They force the kick forward. Everything is disjointed with the Hawks, and when you consider nine players playing today with six games or less for the season, they are really out of sync. Now, Charles run down by CJ.
3: Holding the man.
0: But it was holding the man. Okay, so Marbia Charles, a rare inside 50 for the Hawks in this first 12 minutes of playing time. We're down to 8:05 remaining for the White Glove Mover in the first quarter. Hawthorn still searching for their first goal. 26 points in arrears, and that's a clever kick. And that's an uncontested mark to Josh Ward directly in front, 49 metres out.
1: Yeah, just drifted in. They had a lot of numbers back Melbourne, but just that little bit of space. Yeah, just set a corridor-ish, just inside 50. Should have been a free player there.
0: Hasn't,
1: defending well.
0: Hasn't kicked a goal this season in just 8 career majors, and this is game number 83. On the left boot, he struck it pretty well. He struck it very well. That's a big kick for your first goal of the season. That's taken until the first week of July. And Josh Ward finally gets the Hawks ticking over. Still 20 points in arrears on the BP scoreboard. 1-2-8 Hawthorn, 4-4-28 Melbourne for Catalano. Here's the Doc and Lee on Saturday afternoon, 3RW, 5AA, 6PR footy.
1: I just wonder, you don't see this too often. The umpire actually said, give the ball to me and I'll throw it back to the guy who got the free kick, which was Chol, I think, was it? Or Jack.
2: Was.
1: But nevertheless, I mean, the 6 points are really important, not only for the six, for the goal, but they need a little bit of a momentum impetus, Hawthorn, because they have started really slowly.
3: Just a Harvey Norman replay, just watching Josh Ward. He kind of just snuck down there as a midfielder, and none of the D's players decided to pick him up. And as you said, an uncontested mark, about 45 out from goal. Poor checking by the D's after a very good start to the game.
2: Do you think it may well have been a correct tackle, and Chol may have been adjudged to have, clear the ball or get rid of the ball cleanly?
3: He probably didn't have it in control as much as if that would be the case.
2: Steele breaks out of the middle for the Hawks, goes long. Slipping Petty. Sicily is there. Oh, young Meraz hurried for a kick. Tries to get it to McCabe of the Hawks. Just comes off a couple of players. And no free kick. 1-2-8. The Hawks trail Melbourne 4-4-28. 3RW football, 6PR football, 5AA football, brought to you by Macca's. Macca's run to the new Quarter Pounder Deluxe. Quarter Pounder. Langford, he got the ball. Still trying to get rid of it. Langford follows up, carries no difference. It's Bailey McDonald this time who took the mark, stopped in his tracks. Stoppage Beaver takes place. Melbourne into attack, 60 around from their goal at the Australian end of the stadium.
0: We'll keep you updated throughout the afternoon on the Giants Freo game from Canberra as the Demons force it forward. And Jefferson, who's had sticky fingers in this first quarter, Doc, has taken the mark 35 to 40 out on the slightest of angles.

0: Jacobs.
1: He's just kicked a goal not too long ago, and he's provided a good target down there and one of the up-and-coming youngsters.
0: He's mainly a marking player, so he hasn't got a whole lot of possessions, but he sort of floats up, doesn't he? He's got a bit of elevation about him.
2: Kicked a couple against the Crows in the Demons last game. Kicked a couple against the Hawks when they last met. He's already got one this afternoon, but he pushes that out to the right and does miss. 9-3. Melbourne 4-5-29. Hawthorn 1-2-8. BP scoreboard. And we have travelled 24 minutes on the white glove mover clock.
3: Sicily to bring it back in for the Hawks. Short and wide almost to the back pocket. Why would they not sort of head straight up the ground then? They've got a bit of a breeze, the Hawks, at the moment.
1: Yeah, they're going a bit slow out of their back half at the moment, which is a bit unusual for the Hawks. They're usually quite a dynamic team for transitioning the ball.
3: Newcomb at halfback kick was partially smothered. As Day picks it up, floats one, a good kick. Chole had it, lost it. Oh, free kick Melbourne. High contact from Chole. And it's Disco Turner to take it. Yes. You can see why the fans are correct. They don't like the decision when the bloke gets up with a welt mark across his throat. They can clear the ball now toward the centre. Van Rooyen's there. Can't pick it up. Four over the footy, right in the middle of the ground. No clear winner stoppage. 25 into the first quarter. White glove move o'clock. Hawthorn 29. Sorry, Melbourne 29, I beg your pardon. 4-5-29. Hawthorn 1-2-8. As Gawn Beaver just slaps it away.
2: Yeah, beats Meek emphatically. Jefferson's been terrific. Great pickup. Handball to Bailey Laurie. And he skids it through for another one. And the Demons get their fifth. And this has been a huge first quarter for Melbourne. They're 5-5-35. Hawthorn 1-2-8. 27-point break on the BP scoreboard. Right now, BP get double BP rewards or Qantas points on every visit until July 28. And on the count-up clock, thanks to the White Glove Mover, We tick past 25 minutes for Catalano. Here's Lee Matthews and Sam Doherty on 3RW5AA football.
1: Just that clearance number, it's getting out of hand on the Hawthorn side. 10-2 from clearances, so Gawn's dominance inside is proving a huge factor in this one. And the conditions, I know they're not too bad in terms of the mud, Lee, but it's enough to make the game a bit scrappy and a bit slower, which is suiting that contest brand.
0: A little bit. And forward footy, I mean, we've seen it hit Ruckman now being prepared just to hit the ball forward if they can, 10 metres forward, get it running.
3: Newcomb's handball didn't find its way to Moore and turned over. Cozzy Pickett having a blinder, and that's a great kick wide. And he finds a running Chandler, 65 out, passes on. First pack, it eludes, Sharp picks it up, Melbourne. Thought he got the boot on it, play on to the call. Day has it, lost it, swung in the tackle board. Oh, he's gone. I thought at best he might have been 360, but definitely not 720.
0: Oh, it's a fine line, isn't it? We'll see it on the Harvey Norman replay. Did he have prior opportunity? It seemed like he got possession and was tackled straight away, which normally means you have not had prior opportunity. But the umpire's judgment call was he did.
1: He put his arms up, which is prior opportunity. Yeah. I just thought he handballed it, which it's arguable whether he got a little graze on that.
0: It's got to be a good handball, doesn't it?
1: That,
0: a little one doesn't seem to be enough.
1: No, it definitely wasn't a good handball.
3: This time it is Latrell Pickett to set up a 5-goal lead for the Demons. It's a goal, it's another one. Anyone want to hop aboard the bandwagon? Feel free. You don't get on after quarter time.
1: Where was that horse from last week? How far did that
3: no
1: horse
3: row.
1: How far did that bolt last week?
3: 6-5-41 Melbourne, 1-2-8 the Hawks. On the BP scoreboard, get double BP rewards or Qantas points on every visit until the 28th of July. And yes, Beaver, thank you for pointing out that PR's not with us, but they would like to be.
0: I've got to say, on the Harvey Norman replay, it was play on.
3: Yes.
1: It looked like he got enough of the pistol.
0: Yeah, incorrect decision, as it's turned out. But nevertheless, I mean, the ground, this middle of the ground, I mean, certainly Gawn's always going to get his hands on the ball, but your Newcomb and Day and Ward, they have to start ferreting in at ground level and starting to win their share of contests here.
2: Around the grounds for Barry Plant Real Estate. Giants draw first blood in Canberra, 117. Dockers one behind. Free kick to Gawn in the ruck. Ball squirts out sideways to Tolstrup. who chips a little pass to Jack Steele. First year in red and blue. And he's picked out Van Rooyen. Such an athletic, rangy player, Van Rooyen. Really light on his feet. He kicks into the pocket. Jefferson again. Almost pulls in a one-hander. He's been everywhere in this first quarter. And didn't quite complete the mark. Out of bounds. But another deep entry for the Demons. 15 around from their goal. Still 3:29 remaining until the quarter time siren. Melbourne already 33 points to the good.
3: Yeah, 3.5 minutes remain. Tossed in. Lloyd Meek. Now rove by Latrell Pickett. Now, is that high contact? Is it failure to release the football? We'll see, Eddie. We'll lock that in. Stoppage. 25 out. Gone from the ruck. Toe poke goes forward. Oh, it's a holding. Shafroo, surely the sharp. It has to be. In the words of Lee, in the words of Mike Williamson, even Jack Hill, the blind miner, could have seen that one.
0: Well, you could have been unlucky. Really, the ball sort of fell out of it in the first contact, but then turned to who the Hawthorn player was who continued with the tackle. But once you continue with the tackle, the umpire's always going to ping you for holding the man.
3: I think it was Bailey McDonald who did that. For Melbourne, seventh. Seven individual goal scorers. BP scoreboard and the Demons. 7-5-47. Hawthorn 1-2-8.
1: This is as comprehensive.
0: Well, Tony, we might have to be starting to think about, you might be right, it's early in the game, so I never think you have to go too early, but this is a big margin.
3: Bandwagon's just about set to leave. Lee, you can join at quarter time, no later.
1: Well, it's just absolute dominance across the board in terms of the numbers that you want to be winning in a game like this. The clearance and contested possessions. Melbourne nearly up. They're up 21 in contested possessions. They're inside 50s, they're up by 9 there. Clearances, they're up by 11. And just an absolute smashing around the contest, which is resulting in putting their young back line that's pieced together this week under pressure.
2: Melbourne's highest scoring first quarter in over 3 years, and they're not done yet. Still the best part of 3 minutes remaining. Gawn tries to shovel out a handball to Cozzy Pickett. Grabbed by Sparrow, got it to Steele. Got it to Rivers from 65. This is an avalanche. Kicks towards the left forward pocket. Sharp couldn't take the mark, but he goes off the ground. Is he going to go off the ground again? Not quite. Did he have his legs taken out? Hardwick just got the body in the way. Bailey McDonald clears for the Hawks. Kicks out very wide looking for Dalton, but Melbourne are there in numbers. Bailey McDonald to save the day again. He smashes it out of bounds. And Hawthorn, everything they are doing is under extreme pressure. They'll reset again, Melbourne. Boundary throw in, 40 around from their goal, leading 7-5 to 1-2 late in the first.
1: If there's a message coming down from Sam Mitchell at quarter time, it's going to be straight at that midfield group. There's no injuries in there. There's that senior players that are playing every week, and they're letting them down massively at the moment.
3: Melbourne by 39 points, and they're at half forward. Day has to do the roving to Gawn. High kick flirts with the boundary line. It's going to be okay. Oh, magnificent power bay mark taken there by Lever. The heat pumps, the solar solutions available from Bunnings Warehouse. Melbourne have fall forward. Gawn in front. Off the pack, the snap is going to miss everything. And that time it was from Sparrow. That's out on the full. Free kick back pocket. Beaver going to the Hawks. 2 minutes remain. First quarter. And they can go short to D'Ambrosio, but now Beavers, they have to come up with something.
2: One of the first times we've called D'Ambrosio, received the short pass from Bailey McDonald, high kick to centre wing, off hands. As soon as Newcomb gained possession, clamped in a game tackle.
0: You bet D'Ambrosio, because he's the receiver and carrier. They're not getting the ball in the first place to get a guy like him involved.
1: Just a few names to join the no-touch group is Moore, Ginnivan, Lewis, Gunston and Dalton.
2: Lewis with a handball to Newcomb, skids a kick inside forward 50. Langdon was brave, paddled it to his own advantage. Needs some support though. Dalton arrives, fumbles, ball almost taken off his boot. Hawks desperate for a late one here. Can they spin out of trouble? Dalton's got it again. Took too long, that is certainly dropping the football. And Melbourne's pressure all over the ground has been magnificent in this first, well, the best part of the first quarter. There's only 80 ticks remaining on the white glove mover clock. Melbourne 7-5-47, Hawthorn 1-2-8. And the Demons are going to clear it out towards left half back. Hawthorne though queuing up. Hardwick's going to send it back in time.
3: To within 30 metres of the Hawthorne goal. Choll flies high. Sparrows there. Rivers. Bowie. Little handball came out. It was well weighted to that time from Howes. Coming back in a matter of moments. Now Sicily. He's 85 out. No, he wants to go short. I'm not saying drag it out any great way, but Sicily can really hit the ball, as we well know. Is that from McCabe? Now, hang on, something downfield.
0: Lewis.
3: Play on the call, Lee.
0: Yeah,
3: go on.
0: Yeah, it's going to be a big kick. I mean, he's out near the intersection of the boundary and the 50-metre line, so it's a long kick. He's got the distance. It's a beautiful kick. He's going to have to kick it very straight from there.
3: Near enough the last kick of the quarter. It's been a brilliant Melbourne quarter. Lewis to try and reduce the margin. It's a tough enough kick for sure. 52 out, three in from the boundary line. Tries to bring it back on the breeze. Will it come off hands? Turner knocks it away. Langford takes it, got a handball away. Well, not having the facts and figures at my immediate disposal. But if Melbourne's had a better single quarter than that, any of the four in any game so far this year, please enlighten me. 7-5-47, the Demons. Down at Launceston, where the Hawks are non-invincible. 1-2-8. Hawthorne, a 39-point margin. It's all singles seven individual singles for Melbourne. 1-2 Hawthorne. The first quarter was brought to you by BP. Get double BP rewards or Qantas points on every visit until the 28th of July. And so it goes, and so it goes. They have absolutely rolled on brilliantly. Have Melbourne 7-5-47 to 1-2-8 across Australia. Beaver, but just beforehand
2: for Barry Plant Real Estate. Tone halfway through the first quarter in Canberra. The Giants 3-2-20. The Dockers 1-1-7.
3: So the Dockers have started well in Canberra. Here it's a 39-point lead to Melbourne through 5AA in Adelaide, and those West Coast Eagles supporters who are taking us of an offshoot on 6PR. Thanks to Maccas, don't walk. Maccas, run into the new to get the new quarter pounder deluxe. 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
8: First goal, 26 points in arrears, and that's a clever kick. And that's an uncontested mark to Josh Ward directly in front. He struck it pretty well. He struck it very well. That's a big kick for your first goal of the season.
9: As Gord Beaver just slaps it away.
8: Yeah, beats Meek emphatically. Jefferson's been terrific. Great pickup. Handball to Bailey Lawrence, and he skids it through for another one.
9: But I'm prepared to go with, this is just about out of Hawthorn's hands already.
8: Oh, that's a big go with.
9: Yeah, well, you know, you don't have to have played any games, been to training, sat in the stands and punched a half a dozen pots into you and dirty great pie to say things like that, Lee.
8: Well, you were, yeah, they were what, three or four goals in front. I think you were four goals in front at that point, Tone. Now yeah, they're 38 points in front. And the percentages say they probably win the game from here.
9: 39.
8: But you know my theory, it's yeah, there's seven goals with 90 minutes to go. So they've got some chance.
9: Thank you very much. All thanks to Macus. It's a 39-point margin. Quick stats, please. And it's all Melbourne, all the red and blue. Well, thanks to Lamaro's wonderful pub.
10: Yeah, well, the scores per entry is probably one of the big ones. There's statistical dominance in terms of the contest, which we spoke about, plus 23 contested possessions, plus 10 clearance, plus 9 inside 50s. That's showing the game's getting played in their half, which was somewhat expected because that was Melbourne's strength. The question I asked at the start of the day was around whether they were going to be efficient enough inside 50 to be able to score a big enough score and stop their transition. Their number for the year is 43.9%. They went at 57% inside 50 that quarter.
9: Let's start the second quarter, all thanks to Robot Building Supplies. Free kick already from middle of ground. Melbourne's way going to the city end with a slight breeze. To full forward it goes. Back of the pack, Sicily's got to get there. Give to D'Ambrosio. Back pocket clearance. It's high. It's still going to be safe at the back. Nice mark taken by Howes. The Demons. 47-8, second quarter action just underway as Houses kick long toward full forward. Melbourne are into attack. Langdon, handball, another one from Laurie. Standing start, Bowie. Oh, Sicily again, fingertips on it. First score of the second quarter. Robot Building Supplies bring you the second quarter. They've got it, they deliver. robotbuildingsupplies.com.au. And even 40 points, Beaver. Melbourne 7-6-48, Hawthorn 1-2-8.
8: It is a massive mountain in front of the Brown and Golds this afternoon in Lonnie as Sicily kicks to the broadcast side, and Gawn easily outmarks Meek. Just read the flight of the footy a lot better, the champion ruckman. And the Melbourne captain marks 60 out. It's a crowded forward line he looks at.
10: It's their 15th forward half intercept there.
8: High ball. Penny got a piece of it. Fritsch, was he caught high by Newcomb? Players are clattered to the turf. Trapped under about five bodies. Umpire Williamson has had a good look. The whistle goes. He'll ball it up about 30 out. Almost directly in front of the Melbourne goal. So they've picked up from where they left off. Hawthorn having to defend grimly again. Still no clearing kick. Newcomb clears a path. Little handball to Dalton, which didn't sit nicely for him. Langdon got a quick handball away to Fitzgerald. His handball intercepted by Dalton. Finally, Hawthorn might get the clearing kick away through McCabe. He wobbles at the centre wing, but it's going to be coming straight back. Toner's lever clears a path impressively.
9: That he does, and the kick goes towards Fitzgerald via Langdon. Wheelson goes from 65 to 20. Melbourne into attack defensively. Hardwick. Little handball off the ward. High kick wide to halfback. Out of sight or under construction side of the ground. Again, Fitzgerald keeps it alive. Should be a free against him. He threw the ball up. Surely it's a Hawthorn free. And
2: played out of bounds, I think.
9: Yeah. Tiny bit of a break. Everything's, although the boys are in a bit of discussion. He was tackled. I thought he threw the ball away. Had ample opportunity to get rid of it. Slung ball released. Harvey Norman replay. And unfortunately for the Hawks, who trailed by 40 points early second quarter, no free kick. Fitzgerald kick under pressure. Went end on end, Beaver. And it'll lasso free kick half back to the Hawks in Morrison.
8: Thank you, Antonio.
9: Wasn't that sound effect used on Dickie Knee?
8: Yes.
9: Hey, it's Saturday?
8: Correct.
9: Nice to know we've moved with the times.
8: Morrison, low ball to centre wing. No mark taken. Lever's gone high, and he's tackled on Jai Newcomb. What's Newcomb up to for Lamaro's Hotel, Doc? He seems to have had about 25% of Hawthorn's disposal so far.
10: He's just had his eighth second for Hawthorn.
8: And he's about to have his ninth because he kicked short to Mitch Lewis, who handballed back to the co-captain. Across the ground he goes to the debutante in Mraz. Marks and then handballs back into the centre corridor. Hardwick, that's a lovely kick. Now they're a big chance. Kicks to Morrison, who handballs to Newcomb. Disposal number 10 is a low worm burner. He was looking for Gunston. Meek has to do the crumbing, and that was far from ideal. McCabe also with a little low worm burner. Great tackle there by CJ on Jack Ginnivan. Ball spilt free. CJ still arguing his case to umpire Williamson, who says, I'll have it, gentlemen, and I'll throw it up.
9: It's arguable.
10: Jack Ginnivan, just really important players haven't touched the ball for the Hawks. Dylan Moore, Jack Ginnivan and Gunston, zero touches.
9: Gawn the slap, Pickett absolutely playing brilliantly. Goes across ground. Luttrell has it, has a bounce. Will he run away from his bounce? Has two bounces. Stop. Oh, he's run out of bounds. He's run out of bounds.
2: Oh, that was a strange situation. He didn't know whether he could actually take him on, did he? So he just thought about it.
9: So he was running, he was sidestepping. Well played though, Lee from D'Ambrosio, at least staying on the chase. Ball on the wing, Beaver. Melbourne by 40 points. Hawthorn goes forward with a good kick.
8: Yeah, good kick. I'm still staggered that Dylan Moore hasn't touched the footy.
10: Well, Jack Ginnivan and Dylan Moore, two of the most important players for Hawthorn in the way they play.
8: Short pass to Dalton. The youngster kicks into the four pocket. Max Gawn again. And, well, Meek's going to have to do something about this because probably the last four or five marking contests, Gawn has just outpointed him emphatically.
2: Gets a lot of the ball, Max Gawn, but today he's probably taking three marks already, so he's been really good in the air.
8: Careful handball to Bowie, equally careful kick to Howes, who pops it over the top, and Langdon takes the mark at left half back. Getting plenty of advice from over the fence, the railway workers Hill there.
9: As Melbourne slow play at Lee, you would have sensed players starting to slow up late in their career. Does Max Gawn give you any impression that he's slowing down?
2: Well, speed's never going to be his forte anyway, so it doesn't matter. But no, he's no different, I wouldn't have thought, than he's ever been.
9: So high leap that time from Luttrell Pickett as Sharp tries to keep it alive.
2: We've talked about the surface a little bit, but I would say this is a beautiful winter surface. That's the way I would describe it, Beaver.
10: I can hear ex-players and coaches all around the league saying, has everyone got their screws in?
2: Yeah, that's right. Soft. Nice and soft.
8: It's a soft six, isn't it?
2: Yeah, it's a soft.
9: Yeah, it is a soft. 48-8. Ball's on the wing. Ricochets back to McKenzie. Can't pick it up. Latrell Pickett's there. Now, Bailey McDonald is tackled, unable to release it. On the boundary line at the moment for Barry Plant Real Estate and safe hands. Hawthorne absolutely ringing the changes. And Gorn slaps it away. Hamble that time. Van Rooyen tries to get it back to Chandler. Sicily almost a lone hand down back. Hawthorne can clear the area. It's a good kick too. Lewis has got a beaver, and now Hawthorne goes long.
8: Goes to two pairs of players, and this time Chole can't get into the contest, and CJ, who's having a good afternoon against his former club, takes the intercept grab, goes lateral to Langdon, who's also enjoying his 150th game in red and blue. They chip it around, and they're stretching the Hawk forward line, who can exert no frontal pressure at the moment. Lever now with the long kick down the line, and they're out, and they're out the back, and it's Chandler who's had a bounce, crosses 50, and unselfishly chips a pass to Fridge. He was thinking star 21 goal of the day, and then thought no, Bailey Fridge all alone in the goal square, and he takes the uncontested mark, and he would need to fall over to not kick his second goal of the afternoon. It'll be the first goal of the second term, directly in front. And the one-way traffic continues. Bailey Fritsch becomes the first multiple goal kicker on the ground. And in the second term, Melbourne 8-6-54, Hawthorne 1-2-8. Robot Building Supplies scoreboard, 3AW is football.
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10: Just playing smarter football at the moment, Lee. That contest. We just saw on the Harvey Norman replay. Chandler just makes a good decision. Team on the same page, just get the ball forward and they reap the rewards off the back of it.
12: I think that forward footy, I've been seeing it more and more. I've been bleeding for a long time. Maybe the sweeper behind the play stopped that a little bit, but now more and more, and it might be in the air, just knock it forward, run onto it, because Melbourne have certainly got legs when the ball's moving.
10: And teams are using it as an offensive play. They get a half forward that spits into that space as opposed to the defender there.
9: So they can go forward yet again. As Jeff, now the ball's coming back. As Jefferson cleared the ball. We go around the grounds for Barry Plant, Real Estate and Safe Hands. 3 minutes to go to quarter time in the nation's capital. Fremantle just the foot to the floorboards. Lead by 4 points, 31-27. Jath put under pressure by a hot handball picket, but kicks it long, giving Petty a straightforward, unfettered, I think the word I'm looking for, run at the football. And he has it, 45, maybe 48 out, half forward-ish right, but a little left to right kicking well within his capabilities.
12: Just jumped into it. I mean, they'd be avoiding Tom Barras, I think, the long high ball, but certainly Sicily at the moment doesn't look like taking intercept marks, which is he can on his good days.
9: So it's 46 points lead to Melbourne at the moment. Petty from 48, doesn't try to overkick it. That is a well-thought-out goal, his second. And he just caressed it. Didn't need to go overboard. 9-6-60 Melbourne, Hawthorn 1-2-8. 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
12: It's amazing. I'd say you've been looking at the ladder, and of course, Hawthorn will, I think they'll still finish third no matter what happens today, but only a couple of points ahead of now the Lions, and even Melbourne actually would be a couple of points behind them. So these 8-point games between two teams in a similar part of the ladder are really intriguing as we get into the latter part of the year.
8: Great segue, Lee. Tony Leonard's live ladder, thanks to Mac, as Melbourne have already added 3.7% to... they were 104.2 to start the day, up to 107.9. And if they win today within half a game of the Hawks, who of course had that draw against the Pies a couple of months ago. From the restart, you know we're never going to give it up, Tone, because of your reaction.
9: It's actually made its way to with the mates I drink with. Why is it your live ladder? It's not.
8: And for Mac, as it is your live ladder. We're going to have a third ball up now. Umpire Williamson comes rushing in. Meek wins the tap, but he's given away a free kick. No, he got a free kick. So Lloyd Meek, who's been beaten so far by Max Gawn. There's no shame in that, mind you. Kicks it long, of course he kicks it straight to Max Gawn. And what number mark is that for Lamaro's Hotel? In fact, what's Max Gawn's afternoon been in not yet a quarter and a half so far, Doc?
10: Well, he's had the 5 marks, 11 disposals. He's absolutely dominated the game of football.
9: And he finds Lever. It goes slightly backwards to Jath. Can see Bowie. Don't like the kick. Turnover. A chance for Hill. Handball. Oh, he went to McDonald. Couldn't take it. Trying to make good the error was Bowie. Moore got a little handball to Lewis. Fit of the fumbles. Keeps it alive. And I think one behind. No, it's out on the full. As it's come off Matt Hill's boot. I had a look at Sam at quarter time, Lee. And anyone expecting him to go radio rental didn't, to be fair. But as Rex, and good afternoon to you, Rex, would say, he had a face like a bulldog chewing a wasp.
12: It's a great frustration to coach. You know the problem doesn't mean you can fix it.
9: You sound like you should work in IT, one of those one of those computer shops, Doc. Yeah, we can tell you what's wrong with your computer, but we can't fix it.
10: Well, I can tell you
9: Have had that one before.
10: Yeah. I can tell you the number that's killing him. The pre-clearance is contested possession, so just talk about the midfield on the inside, 26-9. So that's the bit that's contributing to their loss of territory.
9: Melbourne by 52 points, Beaver.
8: And we're not yet halfway through the second quarter. You haven't missed any of the action. From one boundary throw-in, we'll have another. It's at right half forward for the Hawks. 9-6-1-2. The margin was 39 points at quarter time. Melbourne's kicked 2-1 to nothing in the first 8 and a bit minutes of playing time in the second term, thanks to the white glove mover. McKenzie gets shoved off the footy. Trying to crash through there. There's a couple of... Again, it's back out of bounds. It is stuck over on that outer side, the construction side of the ground. It's going to be magnificent, this stadium, once completed, as we see Jai Newcombe now, not just on the bench, but with a furrowed brow and...
10: with a puzzled look on his face.
9: 52 point behind furrowed look. Van Rooyen, Rux, Rose, got it out then to Lever, back to Chandler, to Lever, the kick into space. Morrison on the wing has it. Shrugged the little tackle. Ward, this time forced to go on the right boot. And did so. Day takes it. Robot Building Supply scoreboard. 9-6-60 Melbourne. 1-2-8 the Hawks. As that kick. Under no real pressure to kick it, but he's ended up, Lee, couldn't have picked out Rivers any better.
12: They can't get any overlap run in their game, Hawthorne. I mean, they just seem to, if they get the ball, they're kicking over the man on the mark a lot. They just keep kicking it to congestion and Melbourne numbers.
9: They went long, Melbourne. Fridge got it from Sparrow to the forward pocket. We go. Oh, Jefferson, the target. Well done, Barras. Got the fist in there. Doc, and just knocked the ball out of bounds, preventing Melbourne, well, going forward and probably kicking another goal. They're 52 points in front of the Demons. As we have gone 14 minutes into the second quarter on the white glove mover clock.
8: This be a destroyation so far, Tone?
9: It is a destroyation.
8: Meek wins.
9: And unlike other Launceston games, without the big breeze, the ball is not wafting and pofting.
8: And Melbourne, their first game, they must be thinking, why haven't we been down here before? As their first game for premiership points, they're making a good fist of it. Hawthorne under all sorts of pressure again, eventually a stoppage. Out 30-35 out for the Melbourne goals. Step or two in from the boundary line. Left half forward, 9-6-1-2. As Meek wins the tap. Straight down, though, to Fitzgerald. High kick up the chimney. It's gone far enough for the mark to be paid. And Jefferson with the Power Bay mark of the day.
9: Oh, yes.
8: Power Bay heat pumps available online at Bunnings Warehouse. And he's had hot hands from the get-go, has young Matthew Jefferson. And he'll go back and line up for his second goal.
12: And a poacher, Tom Barras. They don't mark the ball often on Tom Barras. There's players coming from all directions. He was great.
8: Steps out, curls it round. Oh, yeah. And curls it round the post, but on the wrong side of the stick. 9-7-61 the Demons. 1-2 now for Jefferson. 1-2-8 the Hawks. 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
10: R-O-B-O-T.
8: 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Well, Jimmy's not here this week.
9: I break them down eventually, Beaver. You're going to have to take up the cudgel in a year or two's time as McCabe marks half back. That's a horrendous kick coming out of defence. Turns it straight over. Gives it straight back. to the Demons. Latrell has it. Jeff, I should say. Wants to open up the angle on the wing into attacking 50 again. Oh, he almost took it again. Jefferson staying down. Petty. Handball to Sparrow. The kick's good. Will he find Van Roy? And he does. Under pressure. That is great skill, Sam, for the young man to find Van Roy amongst about three Hawthorn defenders.
10: Absolutely, yeah. Just really, really good composure going inside 50, and that's the mark of today's game. Your ability to have composure inside 50 is resulting in winning games of football. Probably one of the stats that's really uplifted this year is your efficiency inside 50, and D's have been quite poor at it for the year, but not today.
9: Van Ryan before the kick has Melbourne 53 points in front. Ball is on its way. Will it hold its line? It most certainly does. They have 59 in front. He's now on the scoreboard. Beaver, you're normally quicker than me. How many individual goal kickers for Hawthorn, who are 10-7-67? Hawthorn 1-2-8, but Robot Building Supply scoreboard.
8: Eight individual goal kickers. Fritch and Petty have two apiece.
9: Lee, some expert comments, please, from you Catalanos.
13: Well, Petty's been really dangerous up forward, but Van Roy, I'm not sure whether he's in the ruck at this point of the game. He's been the back

0: up ruck when Gawn has a little bit of a spell, but it's only if you can hold your own in the ruck, it just gives you a little bit of freedom, I guess, from having a defender on you. And Van Rooyen has looked pretty impressive in that function.
1: Absolutely, and another forward half intercept for the D's, and they're absolutely killing that stat today. They've had 19, around 30 for a game, a really big result. So they're at 9, and they've kicked 5 goals, 3 off turnover, off those forward half intercepts as well.
2: Hawthorn's depth being sorely tested. Now, as a free kick, ruck infringement. Chole takes it quickly, handballs to Connor McDonald, kicks a horrible flower bag of a thing to Jack Gunston. Gained possession, tried to fend off Turner, slipped awkwardly, and it's going to be pinged for incorrect disposal, which sums up the brown and gold stay in one instance.
1: Who said he was kicking 5 goals today?
2: Might have been the former Carlton captain and best of fairies.
1: He's not even going to get 5 touches at this rate.
2: Howes has got it right half back. This is just incredible. I'm just running through the names Hawthorn are missing today. But my word, they are being pulled apart in all parts of the ground. Almost friendly fire between Van Rooyen and Steele. It won't matter because John Newcomb's just kicked it out of bounds on the full on his non-preferred left. And you can tell the agitation in the crowd. Yeah. I mean, Hawthorn obviously with a big following down here.
3: Only one solution I'd suggest to you, Lee. The boys have a gutful, get them to open the Bogues Brewery up and just plaster yourself before the 8:30 leaves tonight.
0: Yes, it's been a very, very bad quarter and a half footy from the Hawks.
3: Kick. It's a free kick to Max Gawn's being held.
1: Oh, the other way around.
0: Against him. I'm not sure what that was all about.
3: Mraz to get the free kick. Max can't believe it. But with an incredulous smile on his face. Helicopter kick wasn't that great. The horse can pick it up on the wing. As Chole to Day to Ginnivan passes on. That's about the best delivery all day to Gunston, who has it. I want to see that Harvey Norman replay again. If Mraz wasn't trying to drag Gawn down, Gunston tries to square it up. That's beautifully played. McCabe comes through, takes the grab, and he's 25 out for the Hawks. Lining up for their second goal of the game. And Sam, we are at the near enough the 20-minute mark of the second quarter.
1: Well, a couple of touches to sort of Ginnivan gets his first, and Gunston in that piece of play there. We're just watching on the Harvey Norman replay on that free kick against Gawn.
0: No idea why he did not get the free kick that was given against him. For some reason, the umpire thought he saw something. I don't know what.
3: McCabe dead in front for the Hawks second. Ooh. And Black comes back. No, it's hit the post.
4: Hello.
1: Doink.
3: Doink. Doink. Somehow you knew.
1: Oh, my favourite stats just popped up on the screen. The time since last goal. I enjoy this one when it keeps rolling up. We're up to nearly 34 minutes since Hawthorn's kicked the goal.
3: 1:39 the Hawks. Time on second quarter. Correct. I'll repeat that. 1:39 Melbourne 10-7, 67 on the Robot Building Supply scoreboard, but at least Hawthorn can take a mark on the wing.
2: Yeah, Barris from the long kick in by Bowie, about the first time Jefferson has been outmarked today. He goes short and sideways to Will Day, who also goes sideways. McCabe, careful kick over the top. Connor McDonald marks that right on the boundary line. He's going to bring it back inboard, back to Hardwick on the sponsor's logo. Chisels a little pass to Newcomb. Still a kick and a half from home. Melbourne by 58 points. Yes, 58 points with 6 minutes to go in the second term. Another sideways kick to Bodie Ryan. Another chip pass to Bailey McDonald. They're still 65 from goal, and Melbourne are just sitting back waiting for them. Another chip pass to Connor McDonald. Looks good on the stats. They're not really going forward. Barris took the mark about 15 metres where Connor McDonald was about a minute ago. Now into the forward pocket, and that was a good kick. And is that Mraz? It is, between
3: his
2: three
3: chance.
2: Demons. Here we go, Tone.
3: Here we go.
2: Noah Mraz, who started the game as a key defender. On debut, the 20-year-old, taken in the 2024 draft at pick number 35. He's 30 metres out, preferred side for the right footer, snapping over the left shoulder. Didn't give it a chance, and Gawn in the opposite pocket smashes it straight back to Will Day. Kick was smothered. Hawthorn try and keep it alive. Lewis got it to Ginnivan. Avoids Fitzgerald and oh, it's still in play.
0: The oval ball just put it on its end on the goal line and just come back into play.
2: We do play with an egg, and Jack That's was it. More surprised than anyone. And eventually he kicked it to Van Rooyen, who kicked it back to Jath. It's a strange old day in Launceston Town.
3: One of many, I'd suggest, as they go across ground, taken there by Fitzgerald. Long kick almost to the wing that time. Sharp, Langdon, the running man. Pass, excellent. Chandler, back to Langdon, keeps running to 50. Have a fly. Long kick. Long, just across the face, one behind. But Lee, gut running like that, it's a wonderful asset to
0: Langdon,
3: have.
0: Yeah, Langdon is really good in that position for Melbourne. If they're winning the ball, he'll be there to overlap and keep the ball flowing.
3: 10-8, 68, the D's, the Hawks, 1-3-9. Free kick, it's going to Chole at halfback. Beaver will go around the grounds. 6 minutes, I should say, into the second quarter. The Giants 33, the Dockers 31. Day has the ball on the wing.
2: 5-3 to 5-1 in the nation's capital. Day gets to Morrison. Quick handball to Connor McDonald. Is that a fumbly sort of day? And he fumbles again. Demons trying to win it back. Handball from Morrison looking for Cam McKenzie. Went straight out of bounds. Might have got a little flick on it though. No lasso. And we'll have a throw in 52 around from the Hawthorn goal in a soft six conditions.
3: Yeah.
2: And for the Hawks at the moment, it's feeling like about a heavy 11. 10-8 to 1-3. Melbourne's kicked 3-3 to a point in this second term after 7-1 in the opening stanza. Chole does the ruck work against Gawn. Gawn wins it and taps it 30. Well, doesn't tap it. Smashes it 30 metres towards centre wing. Petty's tackled by Morrison. Both players and the Red Sharon are over the line. We'll now have a throw in neutral territory.
3: What do you think it's going to be like, Sam, when Max Gawn goes back to amateurs? He's about 42. Just, he might kick 200 goals for old Zabs. We didn't go to a public school.
0: He's dominating it now. He's not hitting it to his ground level players. He's hitting it forward, letting them say, we'll already get it 20 metres forward.
2: No disrespect, Tony. Probably need about 500 shots to kick 200 goals.
3: Yeah, probably. Newcomb on the wing picks it up. Goes to Ginnivan. He went to play on. Oh, he handball behind McDonald. Bowie picks it up. They're off to the races, the Demons. Chandler out wide. Fritsch leads Hardwick to the ball. Lost his footing in the soft six. But then he bumps Hardwick out of the way, does Fritsch. Tries to finesse one along the boundary line. Petty has it, lost it. Sicily, better. Got to Perez. To Bailey McDonald. Oh, lucky to get away with that. The Hawks turned over. Tolstrup, lovely kick. Fritsch marks 30 out.
0: It looked like that they were clear, but the Melbourne pressure or the Hawthorn indecision with the ball just got turned over when they just held on for that fraction too long.
3: It's a 59-point margin to Melbourne. It's not one of these War of the Worlds broadcasts. This is actually fact. It's 59 Melbourne's way. And Fritsch has it, lines up for his third. He's no more than 30 out to the city end. Comes in slowly, keeps it straight, flirts a little bit with the left goal post, but it didn't matter. And Fritsch now has three.
1: I haven't heard that one yet.
3: Haven't heard that one.
0: Not for a while, not for about 20 years.
3: Well,
0: what do you think, Tony? How long ago was that one?
3: I reckon I was there that way. He actually loses his voice ranks with that one. But this is quite unbelievable. It's genuinely incredulous what's happening.
0: Melbourne have been good, and Melbourne have been good all year in terms of when they get the ball running and flowing. But, you know, one goal in a half a footy, well, that kind of says it all, doesn't it?
3: 11-8, 74, the Demons. 1-3-9, the Hawks. Back in the middle of the ground on the white glove mover clock. We've got a couple of minutes remaining, Sam, but there's a point you'd like to make.
1: Yeah, just off turnover. Melbourne averaging 52 points per game scoring off turnover. They've just knocked that off in a half. They're at 54.
2: Gawn down. It's a little slice of history for Bailey Fritsch with that third goal then as well. We'll get to it in a tick time.
3: So the ball goes in toward half forward. Picked up there. Brought to the ground. More tackles. Latrell. Pickett, second name. 65 points the Demons lead by Gawn. Slaps it forward to within 20. At the back Ryan. Now there was a high contact defensive free kick going to come to Morrison. Morrison short wide. Oh, don't know about that. That was genuinely brave stuff from Newcomb. Heard the thundering hooves, stood his ground, got it to Ward, got it to D'Ambrosio. Melbourne are well set up defensively though, Beeve, and the mark's taken by Turner. Now, Bruce, there's a minute 25 to go and Melbourne have got runners everywhere, leading by 65 points.
2: Langdon to Rivers, another short pass. And trying to pick up who that was for the Demons away in the distance. Back to Rivers, a 60-metre drop punt to the hot spot. Van Rooyen gets rid of Sicily, legally, says the umpire. It was the two motions, gave him a bit of a shove. Umpire Williamson said it was in the side, and Van Rooyen's mark directly in front, 35 metres out, and he'll go back and line up for his second goal in this term.
3: Sam, do you reckon James Sicily goes to bed of a night time and thinks, one day I'm going to play three or four games in a year on someone who's 6'2"?
0: It's normal, yeah. He did give him the shove, but the umpire, as they do most of the time, just give a lot of leniency with the shove.
2: To become the Demons' third multiple goal kicker, Jacob Van Rooyen sends it straight through the middle. He has two. Harrison Petty has two. Bailey Fritch has three. And his third goal a couple of minutes ago, he now moves into the top 10 all time for goal kickers for the oldest football club in the land. Equal 10th now, Bailey Fritch, alongside Ron Baggett, who played about 100 years ago. 308 career majors for Bailey Fritch. And this is extraordinary what Melbourne are doing to the undermanned Hawks, it must be said. 12-8-80. Don't clear the wax out of your ears, folks. This is great. 12-8-80 Melbourne, 1-3-9 Hawthorn. We're at the 29-minute mark of the second term, all on the Robot Building Supply scoreboard. For Catalano is Lee and Dock.
0: We talk about inside 50s only because that's like field position. Where's the ball get to on the ground? And 23 times it's gone inside 50 for Hawthorn for like four scoring shots and one goal. So that's a terrible return from those numbers.
3: Gawn to Fitzgerald to Fritch. They're marking everything now, the Demons. This is the last kick of the first half. Melbourne lead by 71 points before the Fritch kick. And not difficult, just needs to gently caress the ball. Siren goes. The ball's on its way. He's given it a decent ride. He's given it such a beautiful ride that got there. Four goals to Fritch. And there's a genuine getting round, Bruce, and that is because
2: he's now moved ahead of Ron Baggett and he's outright 10th.
3: That is exactly right. Well caught, Bruce, under pressure at second slip low down. 13-8-86 to 1-3-9 Melbourne.
2: How did you know I always fielded second slip? It was my fielding position.
3: Really? 77 points is the lead. 13-8-86 to 1-3-9. Here we go. Fritch 4, Petty 2, Van Rooyen 2. Langdon, Laurie, Jefferson, Sharp, Pickett with singles. Josh Ward in the first quarter, the only goal scorer.
2: Can I just ask a question to Sam and Lee?
3: Please.
2: Even allowing for Hawthorn's injuries, I would say we're in the first week of July. That is the most stunning scoreline in a game this season at halftime.
1: Yeah, yep. You can look at it two ways. You can the impressive side of what Melbourne just did to them in terms of contest clearance, defensive pressure and scoring power, or you can look at the other side of Hawthorn and say how poor they were in that half. And they've got their midfield. So yeah. they're getting smacked in the midfield. They've got their whole midfield. It's a stunning result.
0: No, it is. It's that one of those things, I mean, where one side's playing great, the other side's playing terrible. And Hawthorn are obviously on the terrible side of it. And it's, Tone called it with about 15 minutes to go. It took me till about halfway through the second quarter. I started to agree with you, Tone. But magnificent quarter by Melbourne and just a horrid effort from Hawthorn.
3: I will get you to wax lyrical about the Demons. And I don't think anyone would disagree. That is as comprehensive first half, especially with the side that was the underdog playing away. 13-8-86 Melbourne, Hawthorn 1-3-9. Halftime wrap is coming up. Questionable insurance companies lead to questionable repairs. 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Before we just get to a break, still 12 minutes remaining in Canberra. The Dockers, who trailed by 8 points but a moment ago, consecutive goals, 7-1-43 to the Giants, 6-3-39. This will be, if you love the Demons, this will be a half-time wrap for Sheen Panel Service to remember, because we're just going to go through all the players, all 22 of them, who have done so brilliantly right across Australia. All thanks to Macca's, and at Macca's, you can run in now to your nearest Macca's. 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
12: 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The good,
13: 3AW football, sick.
12: The grumpy. A bit like this one. I'm so done with scammers. We want you to know, we're on it. 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We're on it.
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3: Lovely kick, Rich, marks 30 out. Flirts a little bit with the left goalpost, but it didn't matter.

Good afternoon, Rex. We're into the half-time wrap. All thanks to Sheen Panel Service. Questionable insurance companies lead to questionable repairs. 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There is no point other than letting the scoreboard tell the entire story. Melbourne 13-8-86 to the Hawks 1-3-9. It's tight up between the Dockers and Greater Western Sydney a moment ago. Fremantle was 4 points in front. Gentlemen, first up, let's go the deepest dive we've done all half time here, Sam. Well, for Melbourne, all thanks to Lamar.

0: plus 30, inside 50s plus 14. They had 21 forward half intercepts, 6 goals for. They just absolutely smashed that whole first half. Won the clearance and contest battle. They absolutely smacked that one. Then defensively, they were just way too strong. And then from an individual point of view, they've got contributors all around the park. They had 3 guys have 15 touches. Kasiah Pickett, Jacob Van Ruin, which is surprising to see his name up there, and Ed Langdon. Van Ruin's just across the board. He's had 15 touches, 6 marks, 3 clearances, 2 goals. Just a massive first half for him. He wouldn't have found himself at the top of the stats board too often. Yeah. But you keep going down. Giath, Sparrow, 14. Gorn, 13. Bowie, 12. From a Hawthorn side, there's been very few winners. John Newcomb's had the most of the ball for them with 14 touches, but he's had 0 clearances, and that's his game. His game is that inside ball across the park. James Sisley had 13, but it's been beaten in the contest, and a lot of them from kickouts. So from the Hawthorn side, Lee, you can take over this. Very, very disappointing. Melbourne side, just ultra impressive game of football so far.
1: Well, you look at the Hawthorn side and who's having any influence, don't you, really? You can look at the stat sheet, and Newcomb, as you said, has had 14 disposals. He's got a little bit of ball in hand. But really, it's what they're doing once they get the ball in hand. Certainly the contest, Melbourne are winning that, no doubt about it. But it's also their pressure on the Hawthorn player. When he gets the ball, I think, is just much higher than vice versa. And you mentioned a couple of the name. I think that's probably Van Ryan's best half of footy, really. You know, 6 marks, 15 disposals, a couple of goals. That would be a career benchmark for him, I would have thought. I mean, Gorn's been good. Langdon's really good in the run and flow, steal, Fritch play. But it is such a domination. It's one of those things. I mean, the only answer is it's like a human game. The players aren't robots. And as a collective, Hawthorn have had a shocker. And as a collective, Melbourne have been really good. But that number that hit me, that they still had 23 inside 50. So they got inside 50 23 times, but got rebounded 19 times, basically. That's the numbers. So it's a long, long way back for Hawthorn to get anything out of this game.
2: 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Sheen Panel Service. 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Through all the first half devastation, is there any shining light from the Brown and Gold, Sam?
0: Well, not at the moment, to be honest. I don't say this, like, they couldn't have played worse in that first half of footy across their whole game. So you think about what Hawthorn's been across for the year, that they've been actually quite a good contested possession and clearance team. They're getting smacked off the park there. The other positive traits that they have throughout the year has been their ability to transition the ball, which across the board from their D50, they've only got it to inside 53 times. So that's a terrible result for them, for a team that pride themselves on their ball movement and transition using the open side of the field. And then defensively, usually they're quite strong in the transition game. Melbourne's doing what they want with them on transition. Even when, as Lee said, that they've had inside 50s that's been rebounded, Melbourne, when they're leaving their D50, have got it inside 50 32% of the time. They're actually scoring at 26% of the time. So they've kicked 3 goals, 2 out of their D50. So statistically and watching the game, it's both the feel and the numbers. They're both just pointing to an absolute domination by Melbourne in this half.
1: He's searching for one name, maybe the first game, and now Mraz. Yeah. He's done some good things in a horrid day for his team. He's shown a little bit in his debut game.
2: Yep, but very little else.
1: That's it. That's about it.
0: Good on you, Lee, for finding the one nugget.
2: Hawthorn, 139. The margin is 77 points. Let's have a World Cup update.
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2: Sadly, in the early hours this morning, Egypt in penalties. The penalty count was 4-2. Egypt defeating Australia. Other was 1-1. And unfortunately, Australia out. Egypt will play Argentina, who were forced to work against Cape Verde. 3-2 after extra time in the final game. Colombia defeated Ghana 1-0. So here, with a half to play, what can Hawthorn produce that is something that is praiseworthy? We'll find out shortly. All thanks to Maccas. The new Quarter Pounder Deluxe is available. 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
10: Brisbane today. US President Donald Trump has declared America will never become a communist country on the eve of Independence Day. America will celebrate its 250th birthday this weekend. Speaking at an event at Mount Rushmore, President Trump told his supporters America's identity is under attack. A series of elaborate events to mourn and bury Iran's late Supreme Leader Ayatollah Ali Khamenei are underway in Tehran. The 86-year-old was assassinated in a joint operation between the US and Israel almost 4 months ago. Millions of people are expected to attend his funeral, which will take place amid a fragile ceasefire between Iran and the United States. Consumers are being urged not to panic buy chicken or eggs after bird flu was detected in a wild sea bird on the New South Wales mid-north coast. The virus has not spread to commercial poultry flocks, though more than 500 personnel are now monitoring high-risk areas. years. Experts warn a wider outbreak of the H5N1 strain could become an environmental disaster. And Taylor Swift and Travis Kelce have tied the knot at Madison Square Garden in New York City. Just Married flashed on giant screens outside the arena. The bride and groom were reportedly dressed by Christian Dior, and comedian Adam Sandler officiated their wedding. There'll be more news after the footy.
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11: And we are wrapping up our halftime wrap, thanks to Sheen. If you have just joined us, maybe take a seat, particularly if you're of the brown and gold persuasion. Melbourne by 77 points at halftime in Launceston, 13-8-86 to Hawthorn, 1-3-9, 7-5 to 1-2 in the first quarter from the Demons, and then 6-3 to a behind in the second term. We might go round the grounds for Barry Plant. Real estate in safe hands in the nation's capital. It is the Giants hosting the Dockers. Just under 2 minutes to go in the second term. Quite a few people tipped that this could be an upset. The Giants are 9-4-58. The ladder leaders, Fremantle, are 7-3-45 in beautiful sunny conditions in Canberra.
12: 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And that is Bailey Fritch, was off for half of the first quarter. Now the club advising there was an issue, a finger issue. Had it strapped, glove applied, returned to play at the start of the second quarter, Doc, and kicked three goals to give him a total of four. So Fritch the only one. Tom Barris took a really big knock to the cheekbone. And he is certainly bandaged up. So that's your injury update. All thanks to Ice Gel from Deep Heat. 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
9: Deep Heat.
12: Keep going.
11: I was about eight of them.
9: Deep Heat.
13: Oh, that's good. Too.
12: Keep going.
13: Where's Bruce's?
11: Deep Heat. Come on, get on with it.
12: That sounds like someone from the Rocky Horror Show. Let's get on with it. Third quarter action. Oh, thanks to Tyre Power as the tap from Meek just went into a pack of players. So we will restart it again. It is a 77-point lead to the Demons as the Hawks go with a slight advantage. Langford hasn't been required to do much today. Got the ball to Howes under pressure. Ball wing half forward. Nice pick up Hill of the Hawks. Handball into space. Ginnivan. Broke one. I think he was tripped. And the umpire has said, yes, he was. And I'd like to have a look at the Harvey Norman replay. Is not deliberate tripping an offence?
13: If it's
12: at least punishable by a fine.
11: But let's see what happens here on the Harvey Norman replay.
12: No,
11: I think the hand slipped off the hips and grabbed around the leg at the last minute.
12: So the Hawks with the breeze. The respectability required. They trail by 77 points. We've just started the third quarter. Ginnivan, noted goal kicker, noted star forward of the competition, goes back, doesn't miss, and that's the Hawks' second. And Doc, I know you like that. This, it comes up at the 51-second mark of the third quarter. That's the Tyre Power scoreboard. 13-8-86 Melbourne. Hawthorn 2-3-15. For AWS football.
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13: Yeah, so a much needed goal for Jack Inman. As you said, Tone, 45 minutes between goals for Brown and Gold. And the positive that we could have found at the halftime, Lee, is they couldn't play any worse in the second half. So
11: yeah, it's interesting, like the halftime in the rooms, I mean, one of the jobs of a coach is to sell hope. And that would have been really difficult for Sam Mitchell. And what hope can you actually generate to get some more, better performance in the second half? Ignore the scoreboard, all that stuff.
15: 12 quick ones and they're backing at the Hawks. But Gawn gets it down to Steele. He kicks inside forward 50. It's all Melbourne. Pickett with a handball. Fritch with a handball to Pickett. And Pickett with the banana kick. When he probably could have straightened and kicked the drop punt. Sends it thundering into the post. 13-9-87 the D's, 2-3-15 the Hawks. Morrison's a sloppy kick in to the left back pocket. to Hardwick. Handball to Sisley, back to Morrison. They're finally out of trouble. Tone with a left foot kick to centre wing.
12: Coming back in a matter of moments, Jaff Marks plays on. Runs to 65, kicks all up Melbourne to within 20 metres. Good Mark Mraz. Nice power bay mark contender for the first gamer. Gets rid of it quickly, and that's a good kick too to Lewis, who's having a, well, has found himself in defence. Although Lewis, Oliva might have found himself forward. So Lewis has it, keeps it low. Don't know that that was the play. Comes off hand, Laurie, Steele, Sparrow, handball, round the body, Sharp, on its way. Crowd behind the goals at the Australia into the stadium, love it, and it is a goal. So he has his second, Harry Sharp, and Melbourne answer the goal from Hawthorn quickly, and the margin is still a monstrous blowout. It is 14-9-83, the Demons. Hawthorn 2-3-15. All on the Tyre Power scoreboard. 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
11: Sorry, Tony. A terrible turnover then from Mitch Lewis. I mean, he kicked the ball towards Sisley. He's in the middle of four Melbourne players. The ball won't came to ground then. Off they go and kick the goal. So that is shooting yourself in the foot, that one.
13: It's a result of kicking it long down the line and not winning any of those contests, though, Lee. It's at some stage, you lose confidence in the contest down the line. You start to create something that's not there. And Melbourne's defence is just on today.
15: Back underway. Newcombe will get the clearance. It's a lovely handball to Will Day. It took an early bounce when he didn't need to. Runs to 52. Flying shot at goal. Mark almost taken by Lewis in the forward pocket. Then he tries to fend off Lever and does that successfully. Little handball to Matt Hill. He's going to be claimed in a tackle immediately by Howes. And umpire Bales will throw it up. 25-30 out from the Hawthorn goal. Almost directly in front, a bit more energy about the Hawks, as you'd expect after a very, very poor first half. And from that ball up, Tone, we'll have a secondary ball up on a tighter angle now, still 25 from the Hawthorn goal.
12: Yep, trying to get their third goal. Gorn just took it from the ruck, gives the ball to Langford, just kicks into the space, this time on the member's side, running hard at least to make a contest was Sharp, as it was pushed onto the thigh of Jeff, but he was basically standing on the boundary line, result of which is half forward right. Hawthorn into attack, city end, ball will get thrown in, and it is 78 points in favour of Melbourne, 93-15. So Meek tries to take it from the ruck, ball ends up with Bailey McDonald, high kick to a dangerous position, good effort Ginneman, couldn't complete the mark. Hands and knees that time, Rivers. The handball into the pack travels nowhere, which I think sounds probably what he wanted to do, and just force a stoppage, which he's done 45 out from the Hawthorn goal.
13: Yeah, get an inside 50 stoppage. Something we haven't spoken about much today is Giaf playing on Chole and doing a really, really good role undersized.
15: Meek wins it down to Newcombe. Left foot kick to the left forward pocket. Chole at the back against Giaf. Ball comes to ground. Joel fights on after it. Oh, clever soccer into the goal square. That was brilliantly done, but it was just all Melbourne. Langford waits the pass. And a very good mark taken by Blake Howes, who is an underrated footballer for the Demons. Handballs to Cozzy Pickett. Chisels one down the line. Just over the head of Sharp. Did he get a finger on it? The boundary umpire says yes, he did. And we'll have a throw in just adjacent to the interchange gates. Both clubs use this stoppage as a chance to rotate some players. Still early in the third, Melbourne by 78 points.
12: Yes. Well, on the Tyre Power scoreboard, Gorn and Meek. Meek tries to flip it out the back, unable to do so. Sparrow lost his footing in the soft six conditions. Steele to Sparrow through traffic, ineffective. McKenzie picks it up. The ball's just bobbing around in a about a square 3 metre space between wing and half forward. Member side to the city and Hawthorn barely into attack as the umpire just tosses the ball up. Gorn takes it from the ruck, handballs into space. It would be high risk looking for Chandler if Lee there was a bit more in the game. But at the moment, Melbourne by 78 points.
11: The high risk, what, Max going forward on which pit?
12: I mean, Max scored just the sort of aimless handball almost.
15: I think Max is quite happy just to get the ball running forward. If he hits it forward or hand pass it forward, they'd get that forward footy and run. As long as your teammates are expecting that'll happen, then it works well.
12: McKenzie brought to the ground. I beg your pardon, it was Ryan brought to the ground, Beaver. Neutral territory wing on the member side. Tie power scoreboard. Melbourne 93, Hawthorn 15.
15: Gawn wins the tap that goes to ground. Now, as Meek, his opposite number, given away a free kick, I think he has, to the tough nut in Sparrow. Defensive side of centre wing. Tom Sparrow had 27 disposals against the Hawks 7 weeks ago. He's having a big afternoon again. Kicks to centre half forward and Van Rooyen.
12: That's a great
15: play. Yeah, it's your power bay mark of the day. And really, it's been almost Jefferson and Van Rooyen taking it in turns to clunk big grabs inside forward 50, Doc.
13: Yeah, it has. That's his third contested mark. Well, fourth contested mark, actually. And just he's playing so well. And this is a large part of why they're successful today, definitely, is that their forward line looks ultra dangerous every time they go in there at the moment.
15: It was a little remiss of us in the second quarter when he kicked his second goal, Jacob Van Rooyen. That was his 100th career major. Kicking for his third now from a long way out, but strikes it brilliantly. 55-metre drop punt straight over the goal umpire's line cap. Career major 101. Two in the second now, one in the third. He's 27th for the season, and the Demons continue on their merry way. 15-9-99. First to 100 usually wins, Tone.
12: Well, I wouldn't be going the early crow yet, in spite of what the booth thought with the Rex sound effect, but just at the moment.
15: We better give Hawthorn score. 15-9-99 to Hawthorn, 2-3-15, all on the tire power scoreboard.
12: Now, Lee, just a mark like that, you've got a high vertical leap. You know someone's coming from behind. It might lack the sort of spectacularity that you'll get in a highlight. Yeah. But heavens above, that's a good grab.
15: Well, you need the strong hands. And I think one thing about Jacob Van Rooyen, a lot of the times he'll get his hand to the bark, but just not be able to clunk it. Today, he's clunked a few, and that's been the difference.
13: Max Gawn's reaction after the free kick. He got forward and caused that chaos and the extra tall down there. Max, gave Van Rooyen the space.
12: Max just tries. Like, he's handing around a plate of hors d'oeuvres. Just tried to hand it off that time then to Fitzgerald. Couldn't do so. A little bit of bacon and prune. Devil's horseback, sir. Chandler through traffic. Got it to Gawn. Gawn got it to Steele. Clear air now for Latrell Pickett to try and set something up into the forward pocket. Well done, Petty. Knocks it away. Langdon toe poke forward. Winds are quiet today. Handball Van Rooyen. Goal. His fourth. And that was clinical, as you get. 16-9-105 Melbourne. 90 points in front of Hawks. That's correct. 90 points in front of Hawks. 2-3-15.
15: Hawthorn's early quarter energy didn't last very long, though.
16: No, they haven't. And Van Rooyen, he's having a really good day. He's really feeling it now. Four goals and clunking his marks. I mean, this is that's the kind of stuff that I guess the Melbourne supporters hope that eventually, you know, I'm going to be mid-20s, not as a prolific young guy, but he always looked like he might, but today he is.
13: Just their workaround contest, that Hawthorn, one, they're getting beaten to the ball, but two, their defensive mindedness around that contest to provide some layers has been really poor today. And as we've spoken about a lot, the ability to get the ball going forward from Melbourne's perspective has been amazing. We just watched his career highs jump up all over the board here.
12: Tie power scoreboard, buy three, get one free at the winner safety sale. 105 Melbourne, 15 Hawthorn.
15: 3-1 to a goal in this third term. Cam McKenzie forces it forward for the Hawks. Tolstrup in the way. Lovely kick out to centre wing to the long striding Jath, who gives it to Sparrow, who's starting to rack him up now. Chips it over the top to Latrell Pickett. Melbourne on the charge again to the hot spot. Big fly by Chandler. Fritch at the back, well tackled by Hardwick. Ball spilt free. Barris has got it. Jefferson's got him. Umpire's seen enough and he'll ball it up. 30 out from the Melbourne goal directly in front.
12: For Barry Plant, real estate in safe hands. Giants by 13 points at halftime, 58-45.
15: Back underway, Windsor in game number 50. He's probably one of the few Demons that's had a quiet afternoon. What are his numbers for Lamaro's Hotel, Doc?
13: He's had four touches, just the one kick.
15: And He accompanies the football over the boundary line. Throw in right forward pocket for the Demons at the, what do you call it, Tone?
12: The Australia end of the ground.
15: Yep, that'll impress our listeners in Tassie.
12: Yeah. I won't give up the person who said that. Sorry, I didn't mean that. Hawthorn, a free kick going to go Melbourne's way. Failure to release it, Newcombe. And then Latrell Pickett just gets pushed over by Hardwick for no good reason. And Hardwick, Newcombe having explained to him that he put up an elbow to fend off. Let's have a look at the Harvey Norman replay. In but a moment's time, Harvey Norman, best prices on basically everything. And here it is, here's the replay. Lee, take us through it.
16: Yes, yeah, hard to tell even on the replay. It's in the middle of a pack of players. But the umpire said, yeah, he fended off high with the ball in his hands, and that was the free kick against.
12: Latrell Pickett to make it a 96-point lead for Melbourne. Yes, it is. His second. And Melbourne 17-9-1-11. Lord, oh, it's not quite a Lord Nelson. To Hawthorn 2-3-15. And if Rex was here, that would be a stale bit of prawn crackers that have been hanging around for 3 weeks, number 15 on the menu.
17: Thank you very much.
12: It's 100 and... No, I beg your pardon, it's 96 the difference, Sam. Feel free to talk.
16: What's that one, Sam? Did the umpire conclude he'd lifted his arm?
18: So what the umpire's called is that because John Newcombe, when he's been tackled, he's tried to raise the shoulder. They've claimed that as his prior possession because they're trying to get that out of the game.
16: Right. Yeah.
18: Not the example that I think that's for, but that's why he's called the free kick.
15: We're not yet halfway through the third quarter. In fact, still almost 13 minutes of playing time to go in the third term. If Melbourne kick the next goal, they'll be more than 100 points in front. Although the quick kick by McKenzie from the restart was marked by Dalton, and Rivers went clattering into his back late.
12: Unceremoniously,
15: thank you, Tony. And Dalton will be marched within... Well, it's just how generous the field umpire is going to be here. I think he'll be marked about 25 to 30 out from goal. And the Hawks, who trail by 15 goals 6, in fact. Dalton on the runway. Drop punt, straight through the middle. So Dalton joins Jack Ginnivan and Josh Ward as the Hawks goal kickers. 3-3-21 the Hawks. The Demons 17-9-111. 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And for Catalano on 3RW5AA Saturday afternoon footy, here's Sam Doherty and Lee Matthews.
16: Just a bit on that. That was a 50-metre. I mean, the 50-metre penalty is often for really insignificant stuff. Remember, it used to be, it was for time wasting. That was the essence of what it used to be. And that was one. He came from behind, bowled him over in after the marking contest. So that's exactly what the 50-metre penalty is for. Those little ones where it's 50 metres for moving 6 inches on the mark. That's when we get a new mutated. We say, nah, that's too big a penalty.
12: There's some fancy drum work taking place then, Beaver, from the crowd. It was taken there by Chol. Going forward again. Mraz was the target, can't get there. The ball runs out of bounds. Up forward left. 40 around from Hawthorne's goal. City end of the ground. 111 Melbourne, 21 Hawthorn. Margin is 90 points. Half time for Barry Plant Real Estate. Real Estate in safe hands. The Giants by 13 points over the Dockers, 58-45.
15: They've got the close one.
12: They have got the close one. Mraz inched out of the ruck. Van Rooyen doing some work down back and just spirals one as far as he can, getting back hard with defensively. Closer to halfback has it, wants the switch of play. Now Morrison has to wait for Hawthorn till the ball gets there. Around the body he goes. With a really good kick, lot better. Taken by Dalton, gets onto the left boot. Squares to a difficult position. Oh, well done, Latrell Pickett, though. Arriving from nowhere, takes a magnificent defensive mark. Kick, not so good. As Van Rooyen tries to knock it backward, Chol keeps the ball alive as the Hawks trying to run the ball closer to goal, unable to do so. Pickett housed by hand defensively. Bowie, they can go in board. Lever, Rivers running brilliantly at the moment. Fitzgerald, Sharp, this is all by hand. Fitzgerald again, Laurie, they're up to the wing. Kick around the body. Melbourne almost at half forward. Jefferson arrives. Another handball. Wrong play. They have to release the ball. Defence. Ginnivan will hold up for the Hawks. And he'll go to Sicily. But it was exciting and clean stuff while it lasted then from the Demons, Sam.
18: It was. They're just continuing on their merry way at the moment. I was just checking your live ladder, actually, Tone. Just, it is important in the back half of this game for Hawthorn to put up some performance, because there's the percentages around where they are. It's going to log jam very closely now.
15: Although the Hawks have had the draw, which obviously if it comes down to something between them and Collingwood, Melbourne, this percentage bump, though, very important. Demons win it back in the midfield. Kick out wide towards Langdon. Clever tap to Fritsch. Gave it back to Langdon. And then in the sunshine, is that Petty? It was Fitzgerald, in fact. And his banana kick just misses.
16: Yeah, that's the one plus for Hawthorn at half-time. Percentage is not going to matter because they got the 2 points from the draw.
12: See, there we go. If you try to find the best in people, they couldn't go any worse, and they've had a draw.
16: That's right.
12: So that's a couple of positive takeaways. The 91-point deficit may not be that flash. Ball gets to Ward Wing, half-forward. Hawks into attack. Almost pinged that time was McDonald. That's Connor McDonald. Turner stays down. Gives it to Kasiah. Round the body he goes. Took something off the kick. Probably needed a fraction more. Chol gets in the way. Marks on the wing. Plays on quickly. Finds McDonald. Connor McDonald has it. 25 up the ground, it'll be paid anyway. And a star of the competition, Jack Gunston, who's been starved, almost emaciated today with opportunity. How many touches for Jack Gunston? And we know he's got plenty of mates today. Is this his first?
18: He's had one kick, so this is his second kick.
12: They trail by 91 points, Hawthorn, on the Tyre Power scoreboard. Noted goal kicker over a wonderful career. Ball goes on its way. Didn't quite carry. Well done, Lever. Fingertips on the line. Concedes the behind. 3-4-20 to the Hawks. Melbourne 17-10-1-12. The winter safety sale at Tyre Power's on now. 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And just repeating, Beaver. Giants by 13 points at halftime over the Dockers.
15: Demons by 90 as Bowie charges back into play, straight down the middle and kicks very long, but Mraz outpoints his opposite number 21 and fellow youngster in Jefferson to take a wonderful mark. Kicks to the right forward pocket and another big grab. Disco Turner, we know he likes to fly. Transfers play immediately out to Langdon, who always keeps his width. Marks close to the boundary line. Lovely weighted pass to Windsor, who didn't break stride. He's got Van Rooyen inboard. Goes the longer option. Fritsch almost right on the chalk. Couldn't quite pull in what would have been a power bay mark of the day. And instead worked for the boundary umpire to do on the outer side.
12: Yeah.
15: With the time clock stopping with 8:29 remaining in the third, thanks to the white glove mover. Hawthorn have added 2-1, Melbourne have added 4-2, and it's the Demons by 90 points on the Tyre Power scoreboard.
12: Kasiah Pickett got the handball through to Windsor, to Fitzgerald. It's lining up, going long, and touched on the line that time. The kick from Van Rooyen was going for his fifth. One behind results. Bailey McDonald plays on quickly. Well done, though, by Sharp. Keeps it alive. Newcomb's got to work hard. Handball under pressure. Back to Bailey McDonald, who's tackled. 17-11-1-13, Melbourne. Hawthorn 3-4-20. Do. White glove mover clock. WhitegloveMover.com.au tells us 21 minutes have gone. Lee Matthews, while a fraction more competitive this quarter, your thoughts on the first 20 minutes? Melbourne still relentless.
16: Well, yeah, the Hawthorn have given it a bit of a sniff, but that Melbourne is still the one outplaying them. It's the Mraz, he's actually got a Josh Weddle look about him for those listening on the radio. He's got that tall, that shape. I don't know if he can run like Weddle, but he's certainly got the shape.
15: One of the Hawthorn stars missing, of course, suspended, Josh Weddle, as another Weddle lookalike, Bailey McDonald, gives away a free kick for too high on Latrell Pickett. He's had an entertaining afternoon. Kicks towards Fritsch over his head, and Sicily takes the intercept grab. In the long sleeves, as always, goes back to Hardwick. Kicks across goal to Mraz. who tight ropes the boundary line. Next in line is Ginnivan. They're still inside defensive 50. Hardwick runs round behind him. He ignores that player. Goes very short to Perez. We haven't called him too often today. Then to Ward, to Ginnivan. Ran himself into trouble. Had to kick on the left boot. Chole, the big fly, almost took a beauty over the top of CJ. Springs back to his feet. Did really well, Marbia Chole. Kicked out wide and Gunston. Marks on the paint of 50 on a tough angle. Looks inboard. And, well, it barely went the required distance. And is marked again on the paint. 15 metres maybe just. And Ginnivan has marked on a much better angle. So Jack Ginnivan, unsighted for the first quarter and a half. He's had a few touches this quarter, Doc, for Lamaro's Hotel.
18: So I'm just flicking to that page.
15: Ginnivan.
18: He's up to nine, so he's had quite a big third quarter.
15: And he's kicked one of the Hawks' two goals in this term from 52 metres. He hangs it out to the right. It's working back a bit, but not enough. And Lever uses the hip of his captain, Max Gawn, to fly high and punch it through for a rush behind. Hawthorn 3-5-23, Melbourne 17-11-113, as Trent Rivers kicks into the shade and finds that man, Jake Lever.
12: That he does. 6 minutes remain. There's a lot of whistles blown. It's a free kick. Honestly, just blow it one more time just for good measure. The players may well have heard it. Ball coming back.
15: Well, one of the umps lost his pee last night, Tony.
12: Did he really?
15: Yeah. We
18: were all over it. one lost a pee.
12: Didn't swallow it, did he? No.
15: Well, we don't know that, but he certainly lost it. He recovered it, though.
12: So they go forward.
15: How did you know that? Because you couldn't hear his whistle.
18: He couldn't blow his whistle.
15: Right. good deduction.
12: He had a gallstone removed. I want to say that wasn't fun a long time ago. Middle of the ground. Hawthorn slow to release. Once again, Hill brought to the ground, this time by Jath. And they get tossed up. 113-23, Melbourne lead. 90 points the margin.
15: Big bump by Jack Steele on Will Day in that contest. Will Day still sucking in the big ones.
12: Free kick Hawthorn. Play on. Move it on quickly to Ward. 55 out squares. And that's a really good kick. Gave Chole a straightforward run at it, Sam. And he completed the mark. 30 out for the Hawks to line up for their fourth goal at the 25-minute mark of the third quarter. And when I say fourth goal, I mean for the day, not just the third quarter.
18: Well, it shows you that that's the Hawthorn that we've seen for a lot of the year, to get the ball in open spaces and good looks inside 50 to 1 in 1v1s. We just haven't seen it today, between losing the clearance battles so badly and then not being able to move the ball out of the back half.
12: Should goal, Mab Chole comes in from 35 metres. Ball's on its way, did it easily. And that gets Marbior on the scoreboard. His first of the afternoon, 18th for the season. As Hawthorn go to 4-5-29. Melbourne 17-11-113. Ty Power scoreboard bringing you the... Ty Power bringing you the third quarter. 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
16: It's always amazing in this stage of a game. I mean, not Melbourne have just got the gigantic lead, of course. So is it the team like Hawthorn that are just trying to salvage something, a bit of pride for individually and as a team, or does Melbourne just soften off a little bit? I mean, just right at the moment, Hawthorn have just sort of dug in a little bit to pretty much halve this third quarter.
15: Melbourne will improve to 10-6.
12: Here he goes.
15: The cowbell.
12: Sounds like he belongs in Carlos Santana's band.
15: Gawn takes it straight out of the ruck, tumbles a punt to left half forward. Laurie lays a tackle on Bodie Ryan. What if the cowbell belonged to one of those cows Jimmy always mentions in the paddocks over yonder?
12: That's it.
15: Back underway. Meek takes it straight out of the ruck. High kick to centre wing and Jaff.
12: What famous Stone song uses a cowbell for the intro?
15: Oh, yeah, a Brown Sugar? No.
12: Closest.
15: No.
12: Seymour's different stable, is it? Melbourne go toward half forward. Oh, excellent grab. Is that Mraz again with a power bay mark of the day? It is.
15: Pretty impressive, yep.
18: That's his fifth contested mark.
15: Honky tonk one.
12: Well done.
15: Thank you.
12: Got it to Bailey McDonald.
15: I didn't Google that. I was just humming it in my mind until I got to
12: Hill.
15: She's
12: as he goes to D'Ambrosio.
18: You can sing it if you like.
12: Nah, don't encourage it. I don't know what's worse on radio.
15: Where did
12: people
15: he meet
12: doing
15: it?
12: Bush poetry, or people
18: singing
12: who cannot sing?
15: Where did he meet her, Tom?
11: was a gin-soaked bar, wasn't it?
12: Something like that. Ta, back it goes. Hawthorne just knocking it around. Morrison. I think he met her in Memphis. As the ball goes to the opposite side. McDonald's kick was good. D'Ambrosio, neat sidestep. Along the wing they go. Love the kick. Lewis has it. Can go long. They trail by 84 points. The Hawks. Lever, though. You talk about disciplined play to the end, Lee. That's just 1A.
16: He's been good, Lever. I've probably dropped off a little bit like Melbourne have since the Premiership a few years ago. But back in, he'd be the experienced defender now, and I think he's playing that role really well in this sort of younger Demon defence.
11: Still only 30 years of age, Jake Lever. Yeah, it's like he's about 34 or 35.
12: Melbourne 17-11, 113. Hawthorne 4-5, 29. 3RW football, the brand new. As Gaunt slaps it away, 4529, the new quarter pounder deluxe available at your nearest Macca, whether you're listening to us through 5AA in Adelaide, through the ether on 6PR in Perth, 3RW football this afternoon. Laura and Eddie taking over at 4, they'll keep you up to date before we go to Richmond and Carlton. What a beauty that should be. Plenty of scores coming from the Gold Coast and Collingwood game. And the scores taking place in the Giants, who hold an 8-point margin over Fremantle at the moment, for Barry Plant Real Estate in safe hands, as the Hawks go forward and Chol has it. And we've got 2:43 remaining in the third quarter. As Chol again, almost in the identical spot that he kicked the previous goal. Bit further out, but not much. Slide angle, 45 metres. And again, doesn't overkick it. Great skill. Kicks the goal. And the Hawks go to 5-5-35. Melbourne 17-11-113. Which gives us a 78-point margin. But Lee, as a coach, if you're seeing this and you suspect there might be the slightest drop-off, if you were spit, would you make a point of a three-quarter time or just...
16: For Melbourne, you mean?
12: Yeah.
16: Yeah. Oh, no, I don't think so. I mean, it's basically... the opposition is still going to come and do some. Very rarely they're going to have four really bad quarters. So, and it's not as if Melbourne... they've won by... Well, it's about even, isn't it? I'm trying to think of about four goals apiece, something like that. But at the moment, Charles is interesting to me. He's got a really slow walk up to when he's having a set shot. He's almost stationary by the time he kicks it, which, I don't know, I like a bit of momentum for your kick. And, okay, it works for him sometimes, but very unusual action.
11: Melbourne's lead ballooned to as much as 96 points, back to 78 late in the third. Big clearance here for the Demons. They fight hard for it, and Gorn gets a handball to Steele, who streams out towards centre wing, straightens the body, kicks then towards Penny this time. And it's been Melbourne's three-headed monster today, hasn't it, with Penny and Jefferson and Fritch. What have they kicked between them? 10 between them. And Petty takes a big mark close to the boundary line at right half
16: and
11: forward.
16: And more than that, Hawthorne's defence, where they're all available, intercept mark regularly. No intercept marking today.
18: They've really missed Josh Battle today in that back half. And Mraz has been great, but they've missed that leadership and be able to play on these big, tall guys.
11: Goal in the first quarter, a goal in the second. Also a miss in the first term. Petty hooks the kick badly. Across into the left forward pocket. Gorn almost took the mark. Meek emerges with it. Look away handball. Bodie Ryan. He spirals a kick. Gets about 55 metres on it. Dalton had to sit under it with courage. Tolstrup threw it to Rivers. Rivers threw it back to Jaff. Both go. Jaff with a little sidestep and then tries to chisel the pass to, was it Langford or Jefferson? I think it was Langford. And McCabe got in with a spoil. Ball out of bounds, 40 metres around from the Melbourne goal. 68 seconds remaining till three-quarter time. White glove move a clock, and the Demons lead by 78 points. Yeah.
12: What double blow to land, Sam, in the one draft, Langford and Jefferson.
18: Yeah, both looking great today.
12: Yeah, tossed in. Melbourne into attack. Big Lord Meek gets a double Palmer. Double Palmer. Gets it away about 30 metres, and then offhands it come from McKenzie as Rivers just put enough pressure on him. Under a minute remains in the third quarter. Melbourne by 78 points, an even 12 goals, 17-11 to 5-5. Tossed in, Meek and Gorn, the fingertip. Dylan Moore has it. Handball into space. Met though by Sparrow. Ball coming back. Melbourne. Clever stuff that time from Tolstrup. Got it to Steele. Around the body and inside 50. The Demons go yet again. Big bounce. Who will it favour? Now, I think it'll be a throw against Melbourne. Was it young Laurie who illegally disposed of it? Was. So McDonald, oh, this is just a kick that barely travelled the distance. To the wing they go. Well, nobody's told Jeff to ease up because he went at it hard. Picked up by Ward, although Kasiah Pickett, who basically from the get-go really showed the way, Sam, didn't he?
18: Yeah, outstanding day.
12: At both ends of the ground, Pickett. Although a rare error coming up and a chance for Hawthorne to move it forward.
11: Yeah, he's kicked it straight to Harry Morrison, who goes short and sideways. Newcomb's marked at about 53, directly in front. Last kick of the quarter, and he tried to pick out a pass to Will Day. That was not quite intercepted, but interrupted. And the three-quarter time siren goes, with Melbourne having already safely banked the four premiership points because they lead by 78 points with a quarter to play. In that quarter, Melbourne added 4-3 to the Hawks 4-2. And as we turn for home in Launceston on a sunny day, but quite cool, as you'd expect early in July, the Demons are 17-11, 113, and the Hawks are 5-5, 35. That's on the Tyre Power scoreboard. Goal kickers for the Demons, 4 apiece to Jacob Van Rooyen and Bailey Fritsch. All of Fritsch's goals coming in the first half. Van Rooyen, second of the afternoon, was his 100th career major. 2 each to Sharp, Latrell Pickett and Petty. Singles to Langdon, Laurie and Jefferson. While for the Hawks, 2 to Marbia Chole, which were both kicked in that third term. Singles to Ward, Ginnivan and Dalton. Round the grounds for Barry Plant Real Estate. And in Canberra, that certainly is the close way. Halfway through the third term, Giants by 7 points, 9-6-60 to the Fremantle Dockers, 8-5-53. A quick break, back with three-quarter time analysis from Lee Matthews and Sam Doherty. Don't forget tonight, Richmond and Carlton from the MCG. Special edition of Sports Today with Eddie Summerfield and Libby Birch straight after we close off from Launceston. For Maccas, don't Maccas walk. Maccas run to the new Quarter Pounder Deluxe. 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
25: I'm Jess Smith, and this is your 5AA Sports Update, all thanks to Automasters. In the AFL today, in the capital, Frio, the league leaders, are trailing by 14 points, getting close to three-quarter time. They're down 67-53 against the Giants. Right now, it is down in Launceston, the Hawks, 35. Melbourne Cleaning House down there, 113. More locally, in the Sandfalls, halfway through the third quarter, the Crows doing a number on the Bulldogs up in Elizabeth, 78-35. Early in the second, the Roosters have a slender lead over the Eagles, 31-24. In Unley, it is the Bloods away to an early lead, 32-17 in the second quarter. And South Adelaide got the jump on Port down at Alberton. They lead 7-3-45 to 2-1-13. 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
16: 14 at quarter time, 9:24 at half time, and then 19:37, as you said, Sam. So in that quarter, Hawthorn evened it out, and the scoreboard was pretty even as an end result.
12: So we start the final quarter. All thanks to Maccas, the new quarter pounder deluxe. Run to Maccas and get it. From the restart, the free kick goes to Hawthorn. Newcomb on the end of a meek handball. Long direct kick to full forward. A lot of holding taking place. Turner from the back punches it to the front. Ward, the snap. What a ripper. Star 21 goal of the day. 20 years of keeping you connected. His second. And in a grim afternoon for the Hawks, the merest ray of light comes through with a star 21 goal from Ward. 6-5-41. Melbourne a long, long way in front. 7-11-1-13. Minute gone. Final quarter. All on the Tyre Power scoreboard. 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
18: Is there a pulse, Tone?
12: Well, there is.
16: You're not getting nervous, Tone, about declaring it, are you?
12: No. That's. I would hope that that's going to be played ad nauseum across all the football shows. That prediction.
16: Yeah. I tell you what it is, though. I mean, there's always the old adage that you'll often start the game the following week the way you finish it the week before. I don't know whether that's a fact or not. I always think there's an element of that. So it is. That's important for Hawthorn, whether the players think that way. But of being in, you know, going a little bit better scoreboard aside at the end of the game.
15: Not sure Josh Ward kicking two of Hawthorn's six goals, given he hadn't kicked a major all year, was on the bingo card when we started today. But probably Melbourne leading by the best part of 80 points at three-quarter time wasn't on the bingo card either. Back underway, Steele shovels out a handball to Fitzgerald. Oh, now he tried to get a handball to Langford, who was thinking it was a clever idea to swipe it forward. He missed the football, and he got D'Ambrosio across the chops. Understandably, a free kick to the Hawthorn winger, who chips a very short pass to Dylan Moore, who's had a very quiet day.
16: About the fifth time you might have called his name.
15: Yeah,
16: hasn't had it at all.
18: That's his first kick and fifth disposal. Well done.
15: Very quiet day. To centre half forward,
11: Connor McDonald, look away handball to Ward, who has been one of the Hawks' better players. Back to Bailey McDonald, low ball to about 30 out from goal. Lever's given away a free kick here, I reckon.
2: It is.
11: Arm chop on Jack Ginnivan. Here they come.
2: Oh, stop it. Although, they don't want to ease up too much, Melbourne, even though they lead by 72 points. I can just sense if they get it back to about 50, a total tub-thumping condemnation from Cornsey is going to be delivered at about 5 o'clock tomorrow.
11: I was just thinking that they end up winning this by only 40 to 45 points. Mind you, Hawthorn are probably going to have to win the last quarter by, what, 5 or 6 goals. Ginnivan, free second, directly in front, 35 out, low drop punt, straight through the middle. And the Hawks have kicked two majors in the first minute and 52 seconds of playing time on the white glove mover clock in the last term. And a modicum of respectability to the scoreboard. Hawthorn 7-5-47. Melbourne 17-11-113. Margin back to 66 points on the Tyre Power scoreboard.
18: Well, it's interesting when you went and start winning the clearance battle. It's something that they just didn't do in the whole first half and got scored against at will. They've won the first two clearances this quarter, kicked two goals. There's still enough minutes for goals. The equation still works out.
11: Still Lee Matthews
16: through. Still possible. That's around 3 or 4 minutes, not 10 or 12. But nevertheless, I mean, the thing is, well, I mean, we came here today thinking it'd be a fairly competitive, even game. And, of course, Melbourne dominated the first half. So, God, it's not surprising that Hawthorn have evened it up a little bit in the second half.
2: Gone the tap, but Ward won it, gave it to Moore, who gave it to the wing. Morrison around the body. It's a free kick off Melbourne's way. There was a lot of shepherding taking place. Advantage to be paid or not. Windsor takes it. One-on-one battle on the wing as the ball is knocked away by Bailey McDonald and goes out of bounds. So what are we? 4 minutes into the final quarter. White glove mover clock. Melbourne 17-11-113. Hawthorn 7-5-47. 66 points is the margin. It was out to 96, I reckon. So off the ruck that time from the throw-in. Newcomb's high kick. Child at the back as the pack collapses. Went to play on and give someone a Joe the Goose. Umpire says, nah, you've stopped now. Around the ground for Barry Plant Real Estate, the Giants, more than hanging on. Lead by 16 points. With 3.5 minutes remaining until three-quarter time.
11: 11-9 to 9-5, Tone.
18: And another shot on goal as we speak.
2: Yeah. Now, this was 96 points. Melbourne's lead at 66. But Chole, slight angle only. And he's bringing it back nicely. Another goal to the Hawks. Chole's third. 8-5-53, the Hawks. Melbourne 17-11-113. Tyre Power scoreboard, the big winner sale on now for selected Toyo tyres.
16: It's been important, hasn't he, in this in Hawthorn sort of fight back or their better second half. I mean, he's had his third inside third. 50 mark, if not four, so, and his third goal, I think, is that?
18: Yep, third goal.
11: Comes the fourth Hawk, did 20 majors or more for the season, 20 goals. 15 now for Marbia Chole.
18: He's had his second in possessions for the Hawks in the second half. He's had the 8 touches and kicked 3 goals, so been their best since half time. Definitely.
2: Here he is.
11: Back underway. Meek double fisted towards centre half forward. Connor McDonald throws it forward. Rivers socketed back the other way. Newcomb grabs it. Bowie tackles him. Fitzgerald loops a handball to Sparrow. Ward clatters into him. Tough footy to be won all of a sudden. Hardwick, 25-metre handball, which Day gets on the end of. Handball's over the head of Connor McDonald. It'll sit for him, though. Quick handball to D'Ambrosio. Hawthorn all of a sudden energised. To Mitch Lewis. Centering ball. Chole again! And he bangs through his fourth. All in the second half. And the Hawks have kicked 4 goals to nothing in the first 3 minutes and 42 seconds of playing time. Are you telling me there's a chance?
18: Tone, is there a chance?
11: 9-5-59 Hawthorn, 17-11.
18: We were here for the North Melbourne Gold Coast game and you said there was not a chance.
2: Yeah, I did. That's true. I did. I'm just thinking of how Cornsey's editorial has gone from what a fantastic effort from Melbourne to a lazy, lacklustre finish to the game.
16: Well, the Giants have proved that you can kick 14 goals in a quarter. Anything's possible, Taste.
18: We should be in the Hawthorn coaching box, inspiring the hope. We're inspired, apart from Tone.
2: Yeah, well, you would.
15: So the margin's 54 points, 9-5-59, 17-11-113, Taipei scoreboard.
2: Beef, just confirmed, was it 90 or 96?
15: 96 it was. Yeah, 96.
2: They're going forward again, the Hawks. Bailey McDonald wide, no. Just a little rush of the blood to the head. And chopped off by House at half-back on defensive 50. We're going 7 minutes in the last quarter. Hawthorn, four unanswered goals. To the wing the ball goes. Off hands, no clearance possible. As I think that was young Ryan who was tackled.
15: He's kicked the last seven, Tone. It was 17 goals to two.
2: Yeah.
15: And 17 goals to nine. If they only played for about another hour, they'll probably catch him.
2: If they play for another hour, they're still going to win by 10 goals. Hawthorn go forward again. Dylan Moore, he wants to give it some space and wide and does so. Almost a mark taken there by Dalton, unable to do so. Jath, just a little bit more urgency now as Rivers can go wide to halfback on the railway side. Ooh, I reckon that's out on the full. To be seriously, that's just a couple of lazy habits there.
16: Yeah, no, well, at the momentum, but that scoreboard we know, the Melbourne a mile in front, but in the momentum in the game, Hawthorn have sort of turned this around in the second half and continued in this last quarter.

0: Cody Ryan, who's got it at centre-half back. They stretch the ground over to the outer side, shielding his eyes from the sun is Hardwick. He then takes the mark, kicks a lovely ball to right half forward. Dylan Moore marks on the paint of 50, lowers the eyes and hits Mitch Lewis on the chest. 25 out on the slightest of angles. And this would reduce the deficit to 48 points with 14 minutes and a bit of change remaining.
1: I know you're laughing at me. That's why
0: we'd never do that contact. I'm just laughing at the prospect of Melbourne only winning this by about 5 goals. Mitch Lewis, drop punt, starts left, works back brilliantly. And Hawthorn now have kicked 5 straight to nothing in 5 minutes and 54 seconds of playing time on the white glove mover clock. 10-5-65 the Hawks. 17-11-113 Melbourne still anchored on their three-quarter time score. That's all on the Tyre Power scoreboard. And again for the white glove mover, 14.06 remaining. It is not beyond the realms that Hawthorn could actually make this in the end a 4 or 5 goal game.
2: Well, they could. I mean, they're playing that way. I mean, what is always the major thing about footy is they often say their players aren't robots, they're flesh and blood. But you'd reckon they'd change jumpers at half time, wouldn't you? Off about halfway through the third quarter now. So Melbourne, who's so dominant in the first half, that same group, Hawthorn, who were so poor, all of a sudden they've now got the momentum and confidence going.
0: Kicked 8 in a row.
1: Sparrow out of the middle. High kick toward half forward. Hardwick takes the mark. Quick clearance.
0: Hey, Tone.
1: Yeah.
0: Is footy a funny game?
1: Yeah, I've never heard that. Thank you, Bruce. We're laughing comically at the moment. Hill of Hawthorn. Chole inside 50. About to be tackled. Got a little kick away. A chance for the Hawks for another one. No. Yes. Getting back there. The Lewis snap didn't quite have the purchase on it. And it was taken by Turner. He thumps one long to halfback Langdon. Handball, little kick to Steele. Wanted the handball back to Langdon. Ignored. Chandler just clatters into. Doesn't matter because they're going to pay the free kick to Barris. Play on is the call. The Hawks trail by 38 points now. They got that right. 48 points. That's it. Ward, the handball over the top. They were 96 behind the Hawks. They're deep into the pocket. Misguided kick that time. Free kick Hawthorn to Jath. 17-11-113 Melbourne. Hawthorn 10-5-65. Tyre Power scoreboard.
0: Inside 50s in the last term, Doc, for Lamaro's Hotel, given it's 5 straight to nothing.
3: We'll get that. Nine to nothing.
0: Melbourne haven't been inside 450 yet, and they won't hear us. Jath long down the line. Chole's in the way. Lazy kick back in ball, but it'll work out all right as Hardwick runs away from Fritsch far too easily. Kicks back to right half forward. Lewis away in the distance, right on the boundary line. He's also shielding his eyes from the sun before he delivers the red Sharon inside for the 10th inside 50 of the quarter. Terrible kick straight to Jath. But all Melbourne are doing is defending as Jath goes very, very short to Cozzy Pickett. Mark wasn't paid, didn't go far enough, but then he chips a little ball to Jack Steele at left half back.
1: He's just trying to calm things down. Ramp it up. You're 48 in front. You're playing against a side that's had the draw. So the kick from Sparrow goes long at the back. Mraz, lovely power play mark of the day. Another one for the young man. The heat pumps, the solar solutions, the Power Bay brand, available only Beaver from Bunnings.
0: He gives it to Moore, who handballs to Ginnivan. Long kick down the line. Gorn now behind the footy. Handball to Steele. Bit of nervous stuff here from the Demons. They turn it over. Should be another Hawthorn goal. Now the chip pass. Gunston takes the mark. I think it came from Dalton. And Gunston's mark, 25 out on a slight angle. And can make the margin 42 points with 11 minutes and a bit of change remaining. Extraordinary turnaround. Melbourne led 17 goals to 2 by 96 points in the second half of the third quarter. For the 9th Hawthorn goal in a row, and Jack Gunston with his first of the afternoon splits the middle. Hawthorn 11-5-71. Melbourne still anchored on that three-quarter time score, 17-11, 130.

0: the tyre power. Scoreboard for Catalano. Sam Doherty and Lee Matthews, can you find the words to describe this remarkable turnaround in the first half of the final turn?
1: No, you can't. And I think for the first goal, after this goal, all of a sudden, I mean, it's a massive margin, as we know still, but all of a sudden the Mel place think, gee, we had this one and a half time and it might be alive again. So that whole sort of mental attitude of the two teams. So Melbourne might well tie up a little bit more than they would otherwise, given there is now some pressure on protecting the lead.
2: Just getting smashed across the park, contested possessions, inside 50s, 11-0 now.
3: Gorn, the tap. Cozzie Pickett has it. Clever outside of the right boot. Sparrow has it. Goes long and forward. Sicily at the back. Van Rooyen through traffic. The handball. Oh, he's forced Chandler onto the right boot. Was slow to release. But here's a surprise to everyone at the City, and they're actually seeing the football rather than it being about 150 metres away. Is that their first inside 50, Sam?
2: First for the quarter there, Tone.
3: And we've gone 15 minutes. White glove move o'clock. Melbourne by 42 points. Now, as Petty wants a lasso, it's 20 metres out from goal. I think they might want to explain that one to him, that they just don't pay them there.
0: Should have been too high on Newcomb, sure.
3: Yeah. Ball will be tossed in.
2: They're really trying to go against that that shoulder lift. As soon as you do that, they're just saying, nope, not high.
3: Van Rooyen, tap, gets it back. Cozzie Pickett took the ball, took him on. Should be a free kick against. Umpire says no. 10.5 minutes of playing time remain. Melbourne by 42 points. They're into attack. Just need a little settler. Bounce favours Petty. Handball this time to Chandler. He can't use his right boot. Now he's forced into doing it. Kicks to the top of the square. Off the pack, Hardwick to Newcomb. Hardwick. Clearance. Pack at half back. Meek's got it. And Beaver, they're all set to start running again, the Hawks.
0: And here they go, and Will Day gets on the end of it after Gunston took the mark. Handball to Will Day, he's run himself into trouble. Left foot toe poke down the line. Will it sit for Gunston? It kept rolling into the path of Bowie. Slipped as he kicked it. Skids it down the line, though, to Van Rooyen, who looks at Meek, says, I'm going to take you on. It was the wrong decision. And will he be pinged? He handles it over the boundary line. They were going to pay the lasso. Sicily with the old 1-2. Got it to Perez. Back to Sicily. Gets it to Day. All of a sudden, there's some urgency. Melbourne are having to defend again. Dalton taps it to Connor McDonald. Connor McDonald looks at goal and says, I'm going to have a piece of the action too. And he's roared through another one. And it is a six-goal game. And Hawthorn have now kicked 10 on the bounce. 12-5-77. Melbourne still scoreless in the final term. 17-11-113. Seven straight to nothing in this last corner. All on the tyre power scoreboard. Amazing stuff in Launceston.
1: And importantly, they've had seven shots to kick seven goals. The accuracy becomes critical when you've got a little bit of momentum, you've got a little bit of control of the game, you've got to actually get the six-pointers, and Hawthorn have been able to do that. Melbourne almost needs the goal just to kind of break the drought, to settle it down a little more, because all of a sudden the margin is not completely gone.
0: In terms of the date, I think we're about a fortnight away from the 25th anniversary of the world record comeback, Essendon against North Melbourne from 69 down. This would be something else.
3: It's a 36-point margin. It was a 96-point margin. Gorn was grabbed without the ball. Tyre power scoreboard. Little upset brewing in the nation's capital. Three-quarter time. The Giants 87, the Dockers 65. The high kick toward full forward. Melbourne into attack. They probably need a little nervous settler. Ball comes out. Sparrow. Fitzgerald. Cozzie Pickett has to spear one and hope. Through traffic, unable to do so. Taken by Sicily. Slow build up. When will they get going? More. Switch a play to the outer side of the ground. And Hardwick has it. Goes along the boundary line. Oh, that was nearly marked by Gunston. Hawthorn have got the numbers out there. If Perez can get it out, unable to do so. Ginnivan was the intended target. Well done though to Tolstrup. Just able to hold them up, Sam. Get the stoppage. neutral territory, out of sight of the ground. 113 Melbourne, Hawthorn 77.
0: We laughed at the Lee Matthews rule at 12 goals in 18 minutes. They then need 6 in 8.5. They go forward again. Connor McDonald takes the mark. He needs a runner. Nothing happening inside. He's going to go long and strong. It'll be yet another inside 50 entry. Gorn arrives, sport his own man. Chol at the back. Turner goes to ground. Umpire tone has seen enough.
4: Yeah.
0: And we'll have a ball up. Turner looks a little hurt. He's last man up. It's about 30 out from the Hawthorn goal, maybe 35, close to the boundary line. Thrown up quickly. Chol emerges with... Oh, was going to snap a goal. He stumbled. Melbourne, it's in the softest part of the ground. Eventually Rivers with the deliberate banana kick, and this will be a lesson. That was clever by Morrison, and he's going to take the free kick, 55 out.
3: Chol just lost his footing, but Hawthorn controlled the ball. Barris has it. Hardwick, long, into the pocket. Hawthorn with the numbers. Sicily grabbed and didn't have it. Play on the call. D'Ambrosio in support, the forward pocket. Getting back there, Petty. Let's have a look at the Harvey Norman replay and decide yes or no to Sicily for a free kick. I'm saying yes.
2: I'm saying it should have been a mark. So, mark or free kick.
3: Right, thanks. That really took the air out of that conversation.
0: Hawthorn with the last 10 goals, 7 in this final term. After the last 3 of the third, Meek wins it down, but straight to Bowie. Kicks to right half-back, no mark taken. Gee, Langford had a long time, dropping the ball for mine, and that is the correct call. Bailey McDonald takes the free kick, probably just a metre or two outside his range. Hawthorn haven't missed in this last quarter. They've moved from 5-5 to 12-5. McDonald's just going to set it up. It's a very high ball. It'll land 10 metres out from goal. Oh. And it's a Hawthorn mark. And it's Will Day. Directly in front, 15 out. To make it a 30-point ball game with 6¾ minutes remaining. For Hawthorn's 8th goal of the term. For their 11th in a row. Bread and butter shot. And it's another one. Hawthorn 13-5-83. Sam Mitchell is trying to hide the almost ironic smile on his face. Melbourne 17-11-113. 30-point ball game, tie power scoreboard. Who'd be a coach, Lee Matthews?
1: Well, he got into whatever he sold to at halftime. They actually at least came out with a much better effort, attitude, and energy in the second half. But this has been amazing. What is that? 11 consecutive goals we're talking now. Just yep. Amazing.
2: And there's hope. We've been a bit facetious in here, but there's still enough time to be able to get it.
3: Hawthorn with the last 11 goals, and they're still 5 behind. Gorn tries to slap it away. Newcomb lost ground, knocking into the path of Moore. Got high contact. Advantage should be paid. Ward not mucking about. Tumbler, just again the rush of blood to the head. As they have found, they've found a spring in their step that's been non-existent for 2¾. Rivers kick wide to Turner. Half-back Melbourne to the middle of the ground. Well, not quite the middle of the ground, but Windsor has it. Pickett was a chance. Oh, he's got to get moving. Inconclusive. Hawthorn with the numbers defensively. Well done by McDonald. Got it to Barris. Got it to Ward. Wanted to give it off. So, Lee, if you're doing the votes, or Sam, you can do it. I guarantee there wasn't an Hawthorn player in there till 3/4 time.
2: It wasn't.
3: They switch play. D'Ambrosio, the handball into traffic, turned over. Jack Steele's got it. Slow, picked up there by Fitzgerald. Somehow released it, got it to Steele. Got it to Tolstra. Lovely pass. Goes to Fritsch. You can hurry it along, son. You're still 5 in front. The ball goes to the middle of the ground. Cozzy Pickett has it. Wide, there is a chance. Langdon inside 50 has it. Now you can slow it up.
1: Never shot a goal, but yeah, take your 30.
2: Take your 30.
1: Seconds.
2: Yeah. It's important. I know they're very unlikely that Hawthorn win, but this closes the door. If you take your 30, kick your set shot. There's There'll be 4 minutes 15 left. They'll need a lot more than that.
0: Which you've never said before in a game where one team led by 90.
2: I know. I don't know what we're viewing today, but it's incredible.
3: Langdon has it. He lines up. This is their first shot at goal after 45 minutes, and it's not going to be a goal. In fact, it's going to be an offensive mark to Barris. He goes wide. They're out again, Beaver, as Moore has it and gives up a handball.
0: Yeah, to Newcomb, who handballs wide. Now, it's going to be a free. Is this going to be a 50-metre penalty? It should be.
2: It should be free kick at 50.
0: 50, exactly. And D'Ambrosio was dealt with. He kicks to Newcomb. They didn't get the 50. Handball to Bailey McDonald. They're just running free, running loose, and running everywhere, the Hawks. Out wide to Perez, long striding athlete that he is. Kicks it into the forward pocket. Chola chance again. Also Sicily, who's been moved forward off hands. And will have a boundary throw in, 25 around from the Hawthorn goal. Breaking news for Deep Heat from Canberra as well. Yeah. Not only are the ladder leaders 20 points adrift of the Giants, big injury news. Hayden Young out of the game with a groin strain. Updates to come later today and across the weekend on 3RW Football.
3: That's the thing that'll pep him up, some ice gel to the groin as the ball comes through. Knocked out of bounds by Meek. Lee, we've done games together for, I don't know, 15 years, whatever. Have you ever known a crowd to be as noisy as this when the side's been 42 behind with about 6 minutes to go? They're only 30 behind now, Hawthorn.
1: Yeah, at least they're glad they're straight to maybe watch the rejuvenation, which they've got.
3: They have. Hawthorn in the forward pocket, trail by 5 goals. The clearest that time from Sparrow goes long and long and kept alive Van Roy in good running. Handball turns it over, but they've at least been able to move it further forward. Mraz was good, back to Hardwick. He wants to spear a pass and it's effective. Beaver, they trail by 30, 113 to 83, Hawthorn. But here they come again.
0: Yeah, D'Ambrosio, 65-metre drop. Put the chole! Who's marked it again? And will go back and try and kick his fifth goal of the second half and to make it a 24-point ball game with a bit over 3 minutes remaining. I know you don't get any premiership points for a moral victory, but the Hawks are going to feel a hell of a lot better about themselves as they walk off the ground and probably think, what might have been?
1: Well, that's the point, yeah. I mean, they know how bad they were at half time, but to a degree, they've been so much better. They've got that back.
0: 45-degree angle, but only 25 metres out. Marbio Chole with that slow, short, deliberate approach, and he just caresses it through. Five straight to Marbio Chole, two in the third, three in the last. And this remarkable run continues, 12 goals in a row now from Hawthorn. 9 straight to nothing in the final term. They're 14-5-89. Melbourne are 17-11-113. And I know it sounds impossible, but if the Hawks kick 4 goals to nothing in the last 2 3/4 minutes, we'll have a draw.
2: I was just watching Marbio Chole. I thought he had the game sense right. He ran back off his mark to get back to the top of his mark. Then he took about 15 to 20 seconds standing there. I think he kind of got lost in the moment. I know it's important, you've got to kick that goal, but another 30 seconds off the clock.
3: Got a shot of the boxes. The Hawks are going to lose, and they're the happier box at the moment. Meek knocks it forward. Cozzy Pickett, bit of the fumble. Ward comes through. Handball, Ginnivan dead in front. 45 out, kicked in the man of the mark. Followed it up again. Oh, and he's missed it. And that's their first behind. As he sees the humour.
2: Handy point.
3: 14-6-90 Hawthorn. Melbourne 17-11-113 on the tyre power scoreboard.
0: Takes the draw out of the equation, Tom.
3: Oh, thanks very much. Rivers brings the ball in, kicks long. Sicily in front. Boundary line looms. Perez is there. Tackle on Langford.
2: It was a big moment that Jack Ginnivan shot on goal. The one to smother, but the second one, he just had to finish that if there were any chance.
3: 55 out, Hawthorn into attack. Ward's handball, hopeful, missed its target. Bowie slipped as he kicked it. Knocked out of bounds that time by Fritsch.
1: If you're Melbourne, you want to get the ball in your hands, and if you can now, you can just try and kick it around and not give the ball back to Hawthorn, because when the ball's in motion now, Hawthorn have got all the movement.
0: 2 minutes and 2 seconds remaining. An extraordinary final term. Gawn wrestles Meek to the ground. takes it straight out of the ruck, doesn't get penalised. Now there's going to be a free kick downfield here. The long kick down the line from the Melbourne player. I just missed who it was. Chandler takes it quickly, pops it over the top, and Fritz marks. And somewhat in frustration, Barris catches him across the face. He put a bit of mayonnaise on it. And this stirring comeback will come to a shattering halt. What a performance by the Hawks in the last 25 minutes of playing time. Late in the third, and for all of the last until now, Bailey Fritsch should kick his fifth goal. We're down to a minute 20 remaining. Melbourne hasn't kicked a goal for 50 minutes when they led by 96 points. 15 out, slight angle, and Bailey Fritsch pops it through. He has five straight. Marbia Chol has five straight. And the Demons, well, they get there steadier about 20 minutes after Stephen King would have liked it to come. 18-11, 119 to Hawthorn, 14-6, 90. Margin back to 29 points, all on the tyre power scoreboard.
1: It's amazing, you know, Victoria said inside 50s, their only field position. But Hawthorn have had more field position over the whole game now than Melbourne have, 58 to 55. So it's been just a remarkable, what's they say, game of two halves. That's what it's been.
3: No, I challenge that. It's been a game of two and three quarters and one and a quarter, if to be perfectly truthful. But this has been some comeback. 29 points the margin. Gawn grabs it from the ruck, kicks it, belts it. Oh, Mark Van Rooyen, who has four. Beaver just confirming that. Thank you.
0: It does. Be a rarity these days if he kicks this for three players in the one game to all kick five goals.
1: Yeah. Well, it's been high scoring. I mean, it's Melbourne have already got the 119 points. Hawthorn have got up to 90. It's certainly, as we see with modern footy, when teams get a bit of momentum, they certainly can generate scoring chances.
3: People won't believe you say this was one of the most exciting finishes, as Melbourne led by 16 goals and still look at have won rather easily on the scoreboard. Van Rooyen dead in front. Ball on its way. Does it hold its line? It does. 9-11, 125 for the Demons. To the Hawks, 14-6, 90. We're at the 32-minute mark of the final quarter. 28 seconds remain. Sam Doherty makes sense of what is an afternoon of football in Launceston that is very hard to make sense of.
2: That's the point, Tony. I'm not sure, to be honest. If you're walking away from this game, both sides are probably going to be largely disappointed in some sense. You've got the D's, who played unbelievable footy in the first half and then let a 96-point sort of flogging down to a five-goal game. And then you've got Hawthorn, who played terribly in the first half and got it back to nearly 20 points. Both clubs would be very, very, I know, uneasy about it.
0: If Ginnivan kicks that goal, it's an 18-point ball game with about 2.5 minutes to go. Dylan Moore with the clearance for the Hawks, and he kicks towards centre-half forward. Hawthorn, one more goal, and it's been a 10-goal term for them, but the intercept mark is taken for the Demons. Might have been by Sparrow. Long, that's a good mark by Jefferson on centre wing, a late power bay mark of the day. And with one of the last kicks of the game, he picks out Fritsch, who is going to play on, and he kicks on the siren. And it is a 35-point win to Melbourne in a game of extraordinary momentum swings. The D's led by as much as 96 points. Hawthorn close to within 24, but the Demons win 19-11, 125 to 14-6, 90. Blah. Knox, they led by 39 at quarter time, 77 at the half. That ballooned to 96 points just over halfway through the third term. Hawthorn then went on a 12-goal run to get it back to a 24-point deficit. Melbourne with the last two goals of the game. They win 19-11 to 14-6. They improved to 10 wins and 6 losses. And the Hawks slipped to 10-5-1. Some initial observations from Lee Matthews before Sam Duncan.
1: I mean, 35 points. If they knew at the start of the day they were going to win by 35 points, they'd be happy, Melbourne. The fact they got 96 points in front, then Hawthorn would have kicked you 12 straight goals. But at the end of the day, 35-point margin at Launceston. Melbourne would walk away rightly, feeling they've done the job.
0: Great stuff, Lee. And, yes, Melbourne on their first trip to the Apple Isle or to Launceston for a game for premiership points break Hawthorn's 12-game winning streak. Hawthorn's first loss at UTAS since round 6, 2023. Goal kickers for the winners, 5 each to Jacob Van Rooyen and Bailey Fritch. Van Rooyen going past 100 career majors in the process, and Bailey Fritch moving into the top 10 all-time goal kickers at the Demons in the process. So 5 apiece to those two players, 2 each to Sharp, Latrell Pickett and Petty. Singles to Langdon, Laurie and Jefferson. While for the Hawks, 5 to Marbio Chole, all in the second half, 2 in the third, 3 in the last. 2 each to Josh Ward, his first 2 goals of the year, and Jack Ginnivan. And singles to Lewis, Connor McDonald, Day, Gunston and Jack Dalton. Around the grounds for Barry Plant, real estate in safe hands. 7 minutes to go in the final quarter in Canberra, and it looks like the Giants are going to defeat the Fremantle Dockers, which will be Fremantle's first loss since down at the Cattery in round 1 of the season, a game they led by 6 goals at one stage. The Giants, 14-13-97, as I say that, a brilliant goal by Jake Stringer on the left boot. Make that 15-13-103 now, the Giants. And they've just taken that score off the board. Fremantle, 10-9-69. So a 34-point lead to the Giants with just under 7 minutes remaining. In Canberra, it's been an extraordinary Saturday afternoon of football, Doc.
2: Oh, it's hard to make sense of what we've just watched, to be honest. Just ultra-impressive periods of the game by both sides, but ultimately some concerns on the defensive ends of both sides. I think Melbourne's ability to win the clearance and contested possessions in the first half, that was one of the most impressive sort of parts of the game. But their defence was so good, and being critical at times of their defence across the year, because they have let a lot of transitioning games. They've been very offensive, but defensively they haven't been able to do it. The first half of that game was the absolute best of what you see of Melbourne. The second half was the worst you see of Melbourne. It's where the game really opens up in transition, and they don't get the lick of the ice cream on their offensive end, and defensively they get opened up. So, bit to go to work on, but you take, as you said, if you're going down to UTAS and you're taking a 35-point win for the away team, you take that every day of the week.
3: Yeah, this is 3W Football. We're going to open up the Nick Theodosi Prestige Cars open line, 133693. 55 years selling experience, always buying Prestige Cars. Take the hassle out of selling your car privately. As Nick says, everybody should own a Prestige Car at least once in a lifetime. Dead set across the road from the Arden Street, the home of the mighty Kangaroos. The applause you can hear is coming from the Melbourne rooms. And we will be heading there. First loss for Hawthorn in 13 games down there. Let's head down there for Tobin Brothers Funerals. Celebrate the winners for Tobin Brothers Funerals, celebrating lives.

0: So in the end, a big win to the Demons by 35 points, but it could have been oh so much more. We were scrambling for the record books when they led by 96 points late in the third quarter, the final margin 35.
1: Me and you both were searching through AFL tables and trying to find what the biggest losses were and what the biggest wins were for each team and how many 100 points wins and losses it was.
0: Yeah, super producer Caitlin, she'd gone to all this work about Melbourne's biggest ever win over Hawthorn and the AFL era, et cetera, and at the end of the day, all for naught.
1: Pop that one in the bin.
2: Oh, please, it's a bit more honour than that. What would have been, Beaver, at least let's honour Caitlin's work.
0: Well, in the AFL era since 1990, Melbourne's biggest win over Hawthorn is 20 years ago by 75 points. So when they led by 96, it was understandable that we were their biggest win ever exactly 100 years ago when they won by 141.
2: It was still a great performance. Let's head down to the Victorious Rooms. Very grateful for the time of Bailey Fritch joining us over the phone. And Sam Doherty, you're speaking to the number 10 all-time goal scorer for the Melbourne Football Club, Bailey Fritch.
1: Bailey, well done tonight. Today. Bit of a strange feeling, no doubt. I would have thought in the rooms from where the result was pending to where it ended up.
3: Yeah, 100%. I mean, obviously we did our work early and coming to a three-quarter time break with a massive lead, and obviously we would have loved to, you know, finish the game off. But unfortunately, you know, good sides aren't just going to let you run over the top of them. And to Hawthorn's credit, they got their game going and sort of caught us sleeping a little bit. But yeah, to get a few steadies late in the game just to sort of ice it was nice. But as I said, really happy with the first three quarters. But we'll take some learnings out of that last quarter, of course. And yeah, just good to get another win after the bye. Good to be back.
1: It's hard to win down there, so you definitely take the win and get yourself back to Melbourne. Just on your game, 5 goals in 3 quarters, mate. Well done to you. How's the finger? It mustn't be too bad from the first quarter.
3: Yeah, a bit of a weird one. I haven't really started really that well the last sort of month or two. I kicked the first goal and then, yeah, my finger pops out straight after that. So it was a bit disappointing, but yeah, it's feeling all right. Obviously got back out on the ground. It took a little bit. Had to get a couple of stitches and whatnot. But it's feeling good and it was good to finish off the game.
1: And one of your forward line mates, Jacob Van Ruin, he had an outstanding day today. Just give us an insight into his growth and development as a player.
3: Yeah, Jacob's been obviously probably the key pillar of our forward line now. He's really a young leader of this group. And over the years, his game's just grown and grown and grown. And you see this year, you know, he's got a couple of bags of 5, 6. But it's off the back of the work that he does during the week. He's a really hard worker and he's a great bloke to play with. And we love having him.
0: Bailey, Melbourne's first game for premiership points at UTAS Stadium. Had you actually played there before, even in a practice game or a pre-season game?
3: Yeah, we actually played Hawthorn here in 2020, I think. And then just before COVID hit, so in a pracky game. So I think the deck wasn't as good as what it was back then. I think they've had a fair bit of rain here. It was pretty slippery out there. But, you know, it is definitely hard to win down here. And to come down here, we come on a bit of a mission. You know, we haven't won away from home yet. So it was really good to tick that box off. And hopefully we can take some momentum into the back half of the year.
0: And were you aware of the individual slice of history that was upon you with moving into the top 10 all-time goal kickers of the oldest club in the land?
3: No, I didn't. But yeah, obviously that's something that I'm sure I'll be proud of post-footy. But it's not always nice to get on the end of the couple of goals. I love kicking goals for this footy club.
0: Well, enjoy the victory. One final one for Tony Lennon before we let you go.
2: Hand on heart, Bailey. You're a mile in front. At any stage in that last quarter, especially when it's getting late, you thought you're up the other end watching it all unfold. Did you ever think, oh, surely not, we're not going to roll over?
3: I would be lying if I said I didn't think of Messiah Wanganeen Millera from last year.
2: That's it.
3: I knew we just needed one to steady the ship, and we were lucky enough to do that. So, as I said, we'll take some great learnings, and it's hard to play four quarters of good footy against a good footy side. So to play three was unbelievable. It would have been nice to not leak as many goals in that last quarter, but yeah, we'll keep moving forward.
0: Back at the G next week against the Tigers. Enjoy the victory. Safe travels, and we'll catch up again soon.
3: No, beautiful. Thanks so much, guys.
0: Bailey Fritch joining us in the Melbourne rooms with an air of relief.
2: That's because normally the answer that I was expecting, and God bless him for the honesty, was, look, yeah, no, I think we might have switched off a little bit, the boys, and but we're always confident we could turn it back on. When he said, got a little bit nervous there. Well done to Bailey Fritch, who joins us on 3AW Football. The Laura and Eddie will be coming in. Laura and?
0: Libby.
2: Oh, Libby.
0: No, yeah.
1: Libby and Eddie.
2: Libby and Eddie. Are coming in. Of course, Laura's done 5 days this week doing Tony Moclair's gig. The injury report, thanks to Deep Heat. Ice gel, now available in extra strength. Feel it work. Always read the label and follow the directions for use. Who's our first person doing the impression of their impression of the Basso Profundo, which is Deep Heat?
4: Deep Heat.
2: Sounding more and more like Kamal. Is that Lloydie? Matty G. Next one?
5: Deep Heat.
0: That's Jack.
2: Thanks. Just give us one more.
6: Deep Heat.
2: Who was that?
0: Hutto.
2: Right.
0: Was it Hutto?
2: Yeah, I think so. Yeah.
0: Doc's refusing to do one.
2: No, I don't blame him.
1: I do wonder whether the listeners
4: are so unkind.
2: Ice gel. Everyone that works behind the scenes at 3AW in some sort of production sense, and we need them so much on the panels, whatever, think they're Murray Tregoning pressing the buttons on Hey Hey It's Saturday. Bailey Fritch for the ice gel for Deep Heat. Well, it was off for the first half. Well, he explained it himself, did he not, Sam? Finger pops out, back in.
1: Put a glove on it and up, off you go.
2: Yeah, and ending up Beaver with 5 goals. So Star 21, they are celebrating 20 years of keeping you connected. Star 21 bring the goal of the day, and I just wonder who that might be. Wide to the forward pocket, got a chance, carries the pack, Langdon against the boundary line, be some goal, can he run it through? Oh, yes he can! Clever, just rolled it end on end on end on end on end on end.
7: Star 21, what? We keep you connected.
2: We all go back, do we not, Bruce, to the Dacossian magic of 1990.
0: When he kicked 97.
2: And we just see those goals in our mind's eye out at Waverley.
0: Qualifying final.
2: And we just say to ourselves, no one will ever get near doing that sort of trickery. And unfortunately for Dakes, it just sort of moves off because it just seems to happen every week that somebody does something quite magical that 20 years ago you thought, oh, gee whiz, that's more a fluke than anything else. And now it's commonplace.
0: Yes, it is indeed. I guess the difference is it's various players across the competition. Dakes would do it week in, week out. That is our Star 21 goal of the day. Star 21, 20 years of keeping you connected. 133-693. We can take a few calls on the Nick Theodosi Prestige Car open line. We'll close off from Launceston in about 12 or 13 minutes' time. We've still got the votes to get through, according to Doc. Don't forget tonight, after a special edition of Sports Today with Eddie Summerfield and Libby Birch, to the MCG, Richmond and Carlton, traditional rivals. Can the Tigers, the young undermanned Tigers, burst the Blues bubble? Or will the Carlton juggernaut continue?
2: Let's just hang on that thought just for a moment, if we may, please, Bruce, because we've got some callers coming through for Nick Theodosi Prestige Cars. Everyone should own a Prestige Car once in a while, and they're out in North Melbourne. Cameron joins us now. Lovely to have you aboard on 3AW Football, Cameron. Sam Doherty to have a chat, to take your call.
8: Hi, everyone. I tell you what, Hawthorn experienced some deep heat from Melbourne today. But I'll be brief, as that game was a disaster from the start. I'll be short and sweet. I'll express it as a high Q. We got some serious work to do before next week. Hot Carlton at the G.
0: Yeah, it's a huge Saturday night game, isn't it?
1: Yeah, it's going to be a massive game. Massive game for both. Obviously, Carlton playing tonight, and if they get 7-0 coming against the Hawks at next Saturday night, it'll be an absolute cracker to see where both teams are at, largely. More so the Carlton side than Hawthorn. I think Hawthorn are penciled into the pointy end of the season, and today was a bit of a blip on the radar with all of the injuries that they've got. But tantalising matchup next week.
0: And Hawthorn losing today, so that confers 2.5-game break now between second and third with 7 to play, with the Swans winning last night. It's virtually all over the top two, isn't it? The Dockers are going to go down here to the Giants. In fact, the final score will be 16-13, 109 GWS to Fremantle, 13-10, 88. So the Dockers' 14-match winning streak comes to an end, but you would still... we'll go to Tony Leonard's live ladder for Maccas shortly.
2: We will do that in a very short amount of time. Nick Theodosi, Prestige Cars, open line 133-693 is the number to call. Giants have won by 21 points. It was 16-13-109 to 13-10-88. Melbourne defeating the Hawks, and it is true. 96 points was the margin midway, and maybe even a fraction beyond the third quarter. And then 9 goals won with Ginnivan a chance to get it under 24 points. It ends up two ladies to Melbourne, 19-11-125 to 14-6-90. Margin 35 points there. So similar margins today, Beaver, 31 points, the Giants over the Dockers. For some of the main stats and from this game, Toby Green has had a wonderful game. It was a 27 disposal, three goal, three game from Toby. That was clearly one of the differences between them and the Dockers, and somehow magically, if they keep it all together, Sam, you just never know with this Giants side.
1: Yeah, you never know. And Jake Stringer kicked 7 today, so absolutely dominant for the GWS side. They're a very strange side this year, GWS. They've been very injured and very patchy in their form, but they have shown that they can do these sorts of games where they really challenge the absolute best in the competition.
2: Yeah, Caleb Sarong with 31 touches, Warner with 29. Brayshaw 21, Clayton Oliver 32, and no surprise, 15 kicks and 17 handballs from the Melbourne champ.
0: And the Giants now, I know they've played one extra game, they're now only half a game outside the top 10, so they're back in the conversation for wild card.
2: One of those things when you just say they're just outside the top 10, which just,
1: don't enjoy it.
2: I don't enjoy
1: it. It's good for footy, Tone. No, it's more excitement in the game. There's people are alive still longer.
2: I don't know what's worse, Thursday night football or the top 10. I mean both. But anyway.
1: Overlapping Friday night.
2: 7 goals to Stringer, 3 to Green, 33 kicks was the effort from Toby Green, or 33 possessions from Toby Green. So, Beaver, if you'd like to take us into a live ladder, which we have Fremantle still on top of the ladder, but Sydney closes just that tiny little bit.
0: Yeah, so the Swans a game back and 4.7%. Then that 2.5-game break to Hawthorn, 10 wins and a draw. 2 points further back, Brisbane, Adelaide and Melbourne all separated on percentage, 4th, 5th and 6th, all with 10 wins. So those positions, 3rd to 6th, just separated by 2 premiership points. The race really on for the last 2 spots in the top 4. Geelong have slipped to 7th after being belted by Brisbane. In the end, belted by Brisbane on Thursday night. They're on 36 premiership points, as are the Bulldogs. And Collingwood have just got underway against the Suns at People First Stadium and have kicked the first goal of the... It's always the... every year, Collingwood get the game against the Gold Coast on the Gold Coast during school holidays, and they fill the stadium. And Tim Membry's just kicked the first goal of the game, receiving a free kick for a hold against Mac Andrew.
1: Good for crowd attendances up on the Gold Coast.
0: Correct. It's an amazing coincidence every year that in these school holidays the Magpies play on the Gold Coast. I can't work out how it happens.
1: It might be on the wish list of Gold Coast to bring them up there for the good crowd numbers, but just going off the track of that, the tantalising matchup on Thursday night, your favourite time slot, Tone. Freo versus Sydney next week.
2: Yeah, great.
1: Sydney get over that, they could take over the top spot.
2: Thursday night football, that is another topic. Might even leave that one for Libby and Eddie to do the heavy lifting. Do you like Thursday night football? Put me down as a no.
1: Put me down as a yes.
2: Put you down. Yeah. What are you, Beaver?
0: Yeah, I'm a yes.
2: Why?
0: Oh, it's terrific.
1: More nights with footy.
0: Yeah, it's fantastic, the Thursday night footy. We've got 1v2 this coming Thursday night in Perth. There'll be 55,000.
2: No, I'm talking about as a concept.
0: Yeah, right. I think they've got to get it right in terms of in the colder months, less in Melbourne. And it's set up for Perth Adelaide and to a lesser extent Sydney.
2: I only present for the prosecution that crowd in Canberra today, which was packed to the gunnels, Canberra in the sunshine, giving them, or in the kind of weather. And yeah, I can tell you now, your Thursday night football, trying to get home, and then you've got work the next day, and you've been to work as well, and just trying to stay awake.
0: But on one hand, Tone,
2: yeah.
0: The argument for the defence, more and more people are complaining about games overlapping. We want more.
2: I get used to that.
0: No, no, hang on a minute. We want more rounds with full nine games. People are complaining, understandably, about this is so far this year. There's been more weekends with byes than full rounds of footy until this weekend. And then we need the Thursday nights to try and spread out the fixture to stop games.
2: You are as much an historian as me.
0: Yep.
2: How many free to wears were free to wear in real time were going to wear maybe a decade ago? There would have been a Friday night game.
0: Yeah.
2: The Saturday afternoon game was in delay. This is on Channel 7. A Saturday night game. And a Sunday game.
0: Yeah,
2: was it.
0: And there's still only three games on free to air.
2: Yeah, but with the overlap, people are expecting all 7, 8, or 9 to be available to them.
1: Isn't that better for everyone if you can watch more game footy time? Because we've got the capacity to be able to do it these days.
2: Well, why don't we start a game on Saturday that bit earlier?
1: I'm more than happy for that. If they can avoid any crossovers, I'm happy with that, especially for someone that works in the media that needs to try and watch every game. It's brilliant.
2: We'll go home and watch it rather than going to bed and punching a Kahlua and milk down your gullet just to get off to sleep. Anyway, you're going to do the votes.
1: I'll get to the votes. Are we up for that? Yep. Okay.
2: So that people don't think I'm just joshing, I don't like Friday night. Thursday night football. I'd rather have two on the Friday. What would be wrong with starting it at 7:10?
1: But start one at 6 o'clock.
0: I must
2: Why?
1: Because then you can watch them. Get up from work, put the footy on. Brilliant.
0: The NRL do that, don't they?
2: Yes. How are they going with a $5 billion deal?
0: Yeah, but that's 4 years after we signed a $4.5 billion deal. It's just progress.
2: Who are getting it in tougher times.
1: Can I do my votes?
2: Your votes, please.
1: One vote. I'm going to give it to Ward. This is a really unusual job with the way that the game played out, but one vote to Ward, 25 disposals, 5 clearances, 2 goals. I thought he was one of Hawthorn's best. 2 to Bailey Fritz. In 3 quarters, he kicks 3 goals, and a big reason why the D's won. 3 votes goes to Chole. I thought he was the difference maker in the Hawthorn turnaround. 5 contested marks, 5 goals, 17 disposals, 10 score involvements. Outstanding today. Max Gawn gets the 4 votes. He was massive, especially in that forward half in terms of that clearance and contested possession game to get the ball in their half. 22 disposals, 10 clearances, 14 contested possessions, but the 5 votes goes to Van Rooyen. 24 disposals, 5 goals won as the full forward with 10 score involvements and 4 clearances. Outstanding game of football and thoroughly deserving of the 5 votes.
2: Well done to you, Sam. 5 Van Rooyen, 4 Gawn, 3 Chole, 2 Fridge, 1 Ward. I would have thought the Kasai Pickett, based on his first half setting it up, was worthy of consideration.
1: There's a couple of unlucky. Sparrow, Pickett, Newcomb, all unlucky.
2: 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No late changes for the Gold Coast and Collingwood. That game is just underway, Beaver, and it is Collingwood 2 straight goals with the Gold Coast yet to score. And if you'd be so kind, Bruce, is to give us the final scores in the games that we have witnessed this afternoon. Admittedly, there was a crossover between the games. There was a bit of overlap, so hopefully Sam will be able just to get home safely and worry about
0: Dockers have lost their second game of the year, their first loss since round one, going down by 21 points to the Giants in Canberra. GWS 16-13, 109. To the ladder leaders, 13-10-88. And in our match for broadcast, Melbourne at one stage in the third quarter led by 96 points. Hawthorn trimmed that deficit at one stage to 24. Melbourne eventually with the final 2 goals of the game. Won by 35 points, 19-11, 125 to Hawthorn, 14-6-90. Van Rooyen and also Bailey Fritch with 5 goals each for the winners. 5 goals to Marbio Chol for the losers. Now, after the break, a special edition of Sports Today with Eddie Summerfield and Libby Birch ahead of our coverage tonight of Carlton and Richmond at the MCG. They'll keep you updated on the Magpies and the Suns from People First Stadium. So plenty more football. In fact, we're going right through until midnight tonight. Eddie Summerfield with Footy Nightline between 11 and midnight. So we're still got 7.5 hours to go. Folks, don't move that dial. 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
2: Hello and welcome to a special Saturday afternoon edition of Sports Today. Eddie Summerfield is my name. Four-time Premiership winner Libby Birch to join me through until 6 when we head to the MCG to join Shane McGuinness, Matt Gramland and the team for Richmond and Carlton as the Blues go for 7 wins in a row. And
19: Now that we're through the bye rounds and have 9 games of football across the weekend, isn't the race to the finals on? We're in the midst of a weekend of upsets. The Brisbane Lions on Thursday night reflexed their premiership muscle against Geelong, where there's more questions than answers for the Cats. Sydney and Adelaide returned to the winners list on Friday night football. And then the D's today moved to percentage outside the four. Great call this afternoon on 3AW with Tone and Beaver and the team. Hawks fans, 133693, we would love to hear from you. Are you a bit concerned about your defensive and midfield depth after the first half, particularly today? And Melbourne, are they a serious premiership threat in 2026? 133693, the Nick Theodosi open line is open and is yours to join us. Fremantle was going to go the rest of the season, Lib, undefeated. And in the nation's capital, the Giants ended any plans of that, 21-point winners. The Socceroos campaign is over, losing in the cruelest of possible ways, a penalty shootout. Were you at Federation Square or Amy Park this morning? How was your morning? Have you had a nap this afternoon? 133693. Sports Today right through until 6 p.m. this afternoon. The Melbourne Vixens have a chance to add to their trophy cabinet tonight. The Super Netball Grand Final at John Cain Arena. They'll face the Adelaide Thunderbirds, where we'll speak with the legendary Sherelle McMahon. The Pies are on the Gold Coast and have made a fast start against the Suns. No Scott Pendlebury. What are his playing plans in 2027? Great to have 9 games of footy back, Libby Birch.
20: Good to be here, Eddie. Oh, what a day in Melbourne for sport and across the country as well. And, of course, our Socceroos internationally at the moment as well. But, wow, the Super Netball tonight, we've had so many games of footy today, so many upsets. The tipping's gone haywire.
19: It has.
20: Well, Melbourne, who would have thought that Hawthorn would have kicked 9 points to halftime at UTAS Stadium today? And then Freo, 14 wins on the trot. And haven't lost since round one against Geelong, lose against the Giants.
19: Incredible results, and they could be continuing on the Gold Coast as we go around the grounds and steal side bottom slots. Collingwood's third goal to go to 3-1-19. The Suns at 1-6. We'd love you to join us. The Nick Theodosi open line is open. 133-693. Over 55 years of experience, always buying prestige cars. Take one hassle out of selling your car privately. Everyone should own a prestige car at least once in a lifetime. And don't forget, Lib, today's best caller will receive a $100 gift card. All thanks to Harvey Norman. Harvey Norman, half-yearly clearance extended to Sunday. The Hawks today, Lib, they just wavered a little bit because maybe their defensive stocks are a bit undermanned.
20: Yeah, well, I always look at this part of the season, particularly around sort of 15 to 20, is probably the hardest part of a season, 24-round season for a team that wants to find really good consistency on the way to finals. So this part here is where you've got to dig deep. You're a little bit fatigued. You're a little bit tired. Your mindset's probably dwindling in these matches. And this for the Hawks was obviously a danger game. And wonder whether in that leadership chat during the week, whether they discussed it as one, because the way that they turned up in that first half was so disappointing. As a leader in that footy club, you would be so disappointed by the way that they attacked the footy with their intent and effort. There was pretty much zero. And some of the stats we go to in that first half, Eddie, 25 clearances to 9 going the D's way. Ooh. There was just an enormous amount of midfield lack of intent and energy from Hawthorn. And we know that Max Gawn and that midfield for Melbourne is very, very talented, but Hawks equally so. So to be not able to match that for the first half and change the course of the direction begs that this was a mindset, and the mindset was, oh, we'll get it done at UTAS Stadium as we always do.
19: And the way they responded in the second half suggests that it was exactly as you
20: exactly.
19: say, mindset. They're able to nearly pull off one of the most remarkable comeback victories of all time. The Hawks forward line as well, Jack Ginnivan very quiet in that first half. Jack Gunston, first game back after an extended time off. So,
20: and they're missing Watson as well with exactly. that hamstring strain. He brings a lot of energy in that forward line, but also probably would have been a lever for Sam Mitchell to bring into the midfield because it looked like they were struggling, and having maybe a pinch hit here and there with Nick Watson, maybe could have changed the course of first quarter or the second quarter, which they were not able to do. So that was a really interesting game, and the Hawks will be bitterly disappointed with that performance because you really shouldn't lose to the D's at Utah Stadium. And speaking of which, did you see the state of the ground, Eddie?
3: I did.
20: Oh, my God.
3: Now, I've got two things on this, Liv. I don't understand why we are playing games of AFL at Launceston this season, considering half the ground is under reconstruction. Precedent was set last year when the Western Bulldogs were hosting games in Ballarat, and we saw the first game there and they couldn't fit more than 5,000 people at Mars Stadium. So they decided the second game of the season between the Dogs and Adelaide would be moved to Marvel Stadium so they complete the revamp work of Mars Stadium in time for the Commonwealth Games this year. And then we got this ground down in Tasmania. It's undergoing this sensational redevelopment, but it's capped at, what is it, 7,000 or 8,000 fans at the moment. I think they should have gone to the Hawks and said, we'll extend your contract for another year and we'll play three games there next season. You can have extra games in Melbourne this year, because the state of the grandstand, Lib, that needs a lot of work, but the surface today also.
20: Oh, the surface looked terrible, and we know that there are a few grounds in Melbourne actually struggling, and Arden Street's one of them, Amy Park's one of them. We know the Pies actually flew up to the Gold Coast sort of 3 or 4 days earlier to train up there, and they, I think they were at some of the private schools as of last week as well, and I know a lot of these public grounds are suffering from the weather conditions, and also you've got to think, we've got AFLW to play on some of these grounds as well coming up. So there's that extra layer that groundsmen and also clubs have to consider heading into the back half of the season. But yeah, Utah Stadium did not look like a surface that was, I guess, dry. Let's just say
3: no, it didn't. And it is a winter sport after all, but it is the most elite of elite competitions. You mentioned there we're going to see the AFLW season begin in about a month's time. Is there, and you're ramping up your pre-season at the moment, is there a bit of concern going into the season about the state of grounds at the moment, considering it is winter?
20: Well, I think that it is always a consideration every year that we play, and particularly these grounds that have got both men's, women's, VFLW, VFL games on them, they're getting

0: stations. I know that at Arden Street, we've blocked it off to the public now, so no one can be on it. And we're making cautious decisions about when we train and who trains on the oval at what time and things like that. So, and that's obviously happening at Amy Park as well. But yeah, definitely a consideration because we want great grounds to play on during AFLW.
1: 133693. Let us know the state of your local grounds, particularly if you had a kick today. How was it? There's a lot of rain throughout Melbourne through the course of the week. Liv, the other result today in Canberra at Manuka Stadium there looked fantastic. The pitches coming down. The Giants, their finals hopes, and I hate to say wildcard hopes because they're all finals, but their finals hopes remain alive after a really strong win against Fremantle, considering it, the Giants' injury list at the moment is as long as your arm.
0: Yeah, so not that long. No, well, again, a really surprising victory from the Giants. But having looked closely at the Giants' game plan probably over the last week, they've actually got the bones of a really, really good game plan in terms of their number three in the comp for contested possession. So we know if a team wins a ball, it's sort of the first part of the game that sets you in a really good position. And then they're number four in tackles as well. The only thing that wasn't looking that good in terms of their game style was they weren't getting a heap of forward half time. So time spent in that forward half. They're a corridor-driven team, the Giants, and their mark play-on percentage was exciting. It was number four in the comp. So this was a team that Freo probably underestimated heading over to Canberra in terms of they probably haven't had the win-loss ledger that represents where they are in some of the key stats of the game in across the competition. So, you know, Toby Green, wow. He was enormous today, and the Giants just dominated clearances, and that's very, very similar to the way that we saw Melbourne dismantle Hawthorn at that clearance game, and that was very, very interesting because the Giants now closing in on Collingwood and North for that top 10 spot, and of course a great win for a side that hasn't lost in 14 games.
1: Spot on. Manuka Oval, such a fortress for the Giants as well. That's their third straight win there. Their next month is interesting. They've got Geelong at home next weekend. Essendon, a game they should win, followed by the Battle of the Bridge against the Swans, Port Adelaide and Gold Coast. So you'd suggest they could win maybe three or four of them and then be really challenging for a position in the bottom half of the 10, because today's game between Gold Coast and Collingwood is such an interesting one in the makeup of that in the race to September.
0: Yeah, absolutely. And then for Freo as well, Hayden Young, I think there's a bit of a scare with his groin. So there could be a groin strain there. He's obviously really struggled with soft tissue strains over the course of his career. He had a hamstring strain in round one and then battled with a few concussion symptoms. Mm. So very interrupted 2026. So it'll be interesting to see the result of that. He finished the game with that groin strain. So as in didn't finish, he came off early in that match. So that'll be interesting.
1: And the other injury news from that game, of course, Lachie Whitfield, he finished the game with a concussion following a stray elbow from Sean Darcy. Bit of MRO news as well has just come through from last night's game. Matt Kennedy, he's been offered a one-match ban for a bump on Caden Cleary during the Dogs' Friday night loss to the Swans. Now, it was pretty innocuous, this kind of bump, and Cleary was really lucky not to have been concussed.
0: Oh, I thought this could have been a 3-4 week if Cleary was concussed. And to be honest, he didn't look that well after the hit. And Matt Kennedy, we've sort of seen the decision going in for the bump, the hip and shoulder bump, sort of be eradicated from the game because of the consequences if you get it wrong. So if you're obviously going to hip and shoulder someone, you're trying to get their shoulder, not their head. But if it goes wrong in the heat of the moment, you're going to hit their head. And that's exactly what happened. And so to me, it was high and careless contact. And I would have assumed that it was going to be a one-weeker. The impact low, obviously, because Cleary didn't have a head injury. But the likelihood that he did was very, very high. And I just thought it was a silly decision from Matt Kennedy to enter the contest that way. And we probably haven't seen a lot of that this year because it's all about the technique and the way that we're protecting each other, even our opposition, in the way that we move towards the footy now. So I think we're going to talk a little bit about concussions later. But that is something that we think about as players now.
1: Yeah, we absolutely will. That one graded careless conduct, medium impact and high contact. So, yeah, Cleary, you played out the rest of the game there. A couple of fines as well dished out from the game last night. Before we do take our first break, Liv, and move on to a bit of a chat about concussion,

0: last night's game, the Dogs, they just look very much how they have the last two or three seasons and been a very middle-of-the-table kind of side.
1: Yeah, I was really surprised by this. I thought with Sydney having a little bit of a form slump,
0: yeah,
1: this could have been a chance for the Bulldogs to really drive home their ability to play some good footy, which I do believe that they can. But, you know, you see the likes of last night, a 35-point deficit, and they kicked – what didn't help was they kicked 7-13. So they obviously had a fair amount of scoring shots but then couldn't convert, which never helps in terms of getting reward for effort during the game. But inside 50s, they were dominated by 20, plus 20 going Sydney's way. Handball game, plus 40. So around the contest, they were just – smashed. Particularly Sydney, they're so aggressive with their handball game. It's probably one of the teams in the comp that's really changed the way the game's played in 2026, and a lot of teams have tried to adjust their defence to try and beat Sydney, and we saw the Lions do that. If you come forward aggressively on teams that handball, that can really slow Sydney down. So they obviously didn't execute that well enough, but Sydney back on the winner's list.
0: But Braveheart was the quote from Chris Fagan on Thursday night. It's been the inspiration the last couple of weeks for the Lions. And he said before the match on Thursday night that scene from Braveheart when all of the soldiers, they just charge. That's what they wanted to do to break the handball. Pretty inspirational. Braveheart!
1: Yeah, Braveheart. But also, did you see that Fags was standing pre-match shaking everyone's hand before
0: yes.
1: he went out? And I just felt like that was a match that Fagan wanted to win, and he wanted to make sure his players knew that, and that's why he was standing at the front waiting to make sure he made eye contact and physical contact with each of his players to say, we're going to get this done tonight. And that's how they started.
0: Darren Crocker do that?
1: No, he doesn't shake our hands. But he might. If it was a game that we really needed to win, he would stand there and make sure that he made eye contact and made us feel like that he was watching you.
0: 133-693. Thrilling round of football. Is it the weekend of upsets? We would love to have a chat. All things football, all things sport, really. I mentioned the Socceroos before. Their World Cup is over as we approach quarter time on the Gold Coast. Collingwood leading the Suns 3-3-21 to the Suns 3-18. A tick under 4 minutes to play in the first quarter. 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

Show, the stories we probably shouldn't share. We have a whole lot of laughs. It's raw, it's ridiculous, and yeah, it's completely unscripted. So if you love Adelaide, you're going to fall head over heels for this.

0: birthday roast, followed by a back patty burnout. Then comes a hint of fireplace and stolen Christmas pudding. Swallow it down and you're left with footy leather marinated in mediocre decisions and glory days. It's got backbone, bravado and just a touch of, oh, what the heck was that? This isn't a wine, it's the meaning of life. Black Gut Shiraz by Rusden Wines, the only thing bolder than your uncle's opinions.
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5: At the start of the week as well, but as a result of, I guess, and also the AFL looking to ramp up its protections of players at training with their contact training and regulations. You penned an article for The Age will go to publish this week. Yep. So where does it stand for players at the moment? Concussion and, I guess, the awareness of penalties the AFL dish out and what the AFL is trying to do to protect players, but also to protect themselves from a large lawsuit that could come their way in the future.
6: Yeah, well, I think as a player that's been involved in AFLW for 11 seasons now, but also been watching the men's footy my whole life, is that the toughness of staying on the field after a head knock has gone out of the game, and for good reason, because toughness is about protecting your brain now. And I think that's the culture that's shifted. And we've done that from a player point of view. We've done that from an education point of view. The AFL has put in protocols to make sure that we're protecting our heads. But we have a much better understanding of concussion, but that's not to say that we know everything about it. And the AFL comes out every year and talks to us about what we do know, what we don't know, and how do we best prevent anything that could happen to us long term with these sorts of things. And I think the other thing that's shifted from a player point of view is that we've got so much care now for the head, and we're educated to have so much care. And any head knock that we get at training or during a game, our teammates are looking out for us. They're saying, not you'll be right, they're saying, should you check in with the doctor? And that's another thing that's changed, is the language. And we're empowered to now go, actually, it's not tough for me to stay out here. It's important for me to go and get checked by the doctor. And I think we saw two great examples of what the AFL has put in place this weekend particularly, of that it's not all on you. If I get a head knock and I'm like, oh, am I concussed? Am I okay? I've got, one, the doctor looking for me at the vision, the ARC vision, as well, and my teammates that are looking out for me as well. So I feel like we saw Lachie Neale, the game was stopped for him to come off and get checked. And then Nick Caulfield last night, the game was stopped for him to come off as well. So there's protection mechanisms to look after the head. And I just think it is so important that this culture has shifted and that now toughness is protecting your brain. And I love that. And I think that is so important. And the AFL has done a great job at making sure that this is the culture that we lead with, and it's on the players to continue to come off the ground if they do feel they need to get checked. And of course, we've got those backup options if we need it.
5: 133 693, the Nick Theodosi open line is yours. We do have a $100
7: Harvey Norman gift card to give away. Harvey Norman's half-yearly clearance extended to Sunday. Lib, contact training and the changes that we're seeing in that space. Can you explain that to me, the dum-dum on the other side of the desk? What exactly does that look like? What does it look like over the course of a training session?
6: The AFL was going to regulate this next as of next year for AFL and AFLW in that they're going to put a panel together now to work out how many minutes of contact training per week that players should be doing. Now, the NRL at the moment's doing 115 minutes per week. So contact training will be graded from level one to level five. So level five being full match simulation or small-sided handball drills. So you're thinking you're going to get a lot of contact in a small area. There's a high chance for those small head knocks as well. And then, you know, level one is warming up.
7: Yeah.
6: So the chances of getting a head knock aren't very high there. But the idea behind this is that we're not only trying to stop concussions. The AFL is trying to stop the minor head knocks, which we don't know the extent in which that this is hurting our brain in the future. So that's really important as well. So they're working out currently how long we will spend doing those contact drills as of next year. But it's another important step in preventing concussions before they happen.
7: 133693, the open line number. Len has given us a call. Good afternoon to you, Len.
8: Good afternoon, guys. Look, once you cross the white line, that's it. And as far as getting rid of the hip and shoulder, if that goes, well, that's it. Enough rules have been changed. We change them every year. We change them during the actual season, which is absolutely ridiculous because you can't go back in time and say, oh, but if this had happened 8 weeks ago, it would have been all right. But no, sorry, no. If the ladies want to play football and not get their head knocks, well, fine, but leave the men's game alone.
7: I don't think the men want to get head knocks either there, Len.
6: Len, well, first of all, that's quite a sexist comment in that both of us, both male and female, don't want to get head knocks because of the long-term effects that could happen to us. And I don't think it's not whether it's a female or a male playing footy. It's that all of us, even at local leagues, the risk of us getting long-term effects is still unknown. So that's why the AFL has been so cautious about making sure that we protect the head. But in terms of stepping over the white line, I'm as competitive as they come. Mm. And all of us are. That's why we're AFL players. But that's not to say that we don't have a duty of care for the person that we're tackling. And that's what's also been brought in, is that we have to have a consideration of the person that we're tackling to tackle with the correct technique at all costs. And to make sure that we're not slamming anyone into the ground. And Matt Kennedy, that's an example of going in for a hip and shoulder, as I said, but the risk is very high that you slip high. So that's his choice. But I'm saying in the game today, I think that that is a choice that I will no longer make because the risk is too high that I hurt someone or that I miss out on footy.
7: Because Matt Kennedy's other option in the incident last night, he doesn't have to go in and make physical contact
6: with Caden Cleary. He can hold out
7: and ensure that the second he picks the ball up, he can lay a tackle or stand there. So when the ball does come out, he can get it and dish the handball out to one of his teammates. So I think the Kennedy one week, probably deserving. You mentioned the contact training there, Lib. So clubs, obviously, they want to do a lot of match simulation, which I'd assume is generally graded
6: high.
7: Yeah. Particularly teams who are trying to climb up the ladder. So is that going to – a coach is going to find this difficult to manage what the drills they're doing at training and how they're conducting training? And is it going to be a disadvantage to younger, inexperienced sides?
6: Oh, I wouldn't say it would go as far as to say it's a disadvantage, considering the NRL has 115 minutes, so it's an hour and 45 minutes, if my maths is correct.
7: A week, yeah.
6: Yeah. And so that's quite a bit, considering when you play a certain match team, it'll be 14 minutes.
7: Yeah.
6: So per week, it's quite a lot of contact. So we're not stripping it back totally. I think they're just putting parameters around extensive contact training, which probably puts you at a higher risk of those little minute head knocks or the concussion. So I don't think it's going to hinder any team whatsoever. It will be a change for people to assess the risk they're putting their players at training, which I think is the exercise in itself to see how much contact training people are actually doing across the competition.
7: It's an interesting shift that will continue to evolve as we learn more about the extent of head injuries and concussion. 133693. I'd love to continue the conversation with you on the other side of this. The second quarter about to get underway on the Gold Coast between the Pies and the Suns. And it is Collingwood leading that one 4-4-28 to the Suns 3-2-20. This is a special edition of Sports Today on a Saturday afternoon with Libby Birch and Eddie Summerfield.
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4: I got to get that right.
5: Would you get up for an Olympics, for a Cricket World Cup? Would you get up for the Matildas?
4: No, maybe the Tillies.
5: What would be the circumstance? Asian Cup?
4: Yeah, well, and then I feel like I'd only stay up late for an AFL Grand Final. Sleep is priority.
5: 133693. Were you up?
4: What
5: and
4: about you, Eddie? Did you wake up?
5: Were you up and about early for the Socceroos this morning? Were you at Federation Square? Have you had an afternoon nap? I didn't get up this morning for the Socceroos. I was producing the footy last night. Didn't get home until late. And
4: you had responsibilities.
5: I had responsibilities, and the kids had control of the TV. To be frank,
4: yeah,
5: it
4: that's
5: was
4: fair.
5: More important to be watching. I think they were watching Garfield this morning, of all things.
4: Great show.
5: Yeah, Bluey has been given a rest. Got plenty more to talk about on the other side of this. The news is fast approaching. The Melbourne Vixens, they play in the Super Netball Grand Final tonight. Can they upset the Firebirds? We're going to cross up to the Gold Coast where the Pies are facing the Suns. Second quarter underway. And also, the World Cup, the Socceroos campaign is done.

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2: Opposite me, Liv, we're counting down to the footy tonight at the MCG. Richmond taking on Carlton, of course. Richmond are going to be wearing a special jumper. It's been inspired by, similar to the Fremantle one that they wore a couple of weeks ago. It's just splashes of yellow. Maybe it'll make them fast. Maybe that's the secret to knocking off the Blues. You've got half an eye on the Gold Coast Collingwood game. We will cross up to the Gold Coast at half time for a bit of a wrap on how things are going. Scott Pendlebury not playing because of a calf injury. Is this a concern for the former Pies captain and games record holder?
3: Well, it absolutely is. Scott Pendlebury, you can't underestimate him. Obviously an incredible player, but as you get older, you've got more chance of having that soft tissue injury risk, and he will be out probably, hopefully, if that strain isn't too bad, maybe 2 to 3 weeks. Or if it is just a minor tightness in that calf, maybe they're just resting him for the week, didn't want to take the option for him to be out there and possibly hurt that further. But in terms of the Pies, it's been a pretty even match. The Suns had a very, very poor first quarter in terms of pressure rating. They've lifted it in the second quarter. So right now the scores are the Suns are up by 8 points, 6-2, 38. Collingwood 4-6, 30. So with 12 minutes left in the second term.
2: Doesn't help when the man who replaced Pendlebury, Angus Anderson, kicks a goal and the score disappears from the screen, Lib. We will cross up there a little bit later on. Also this hour, Lib, the Melbourne Vixens are in action in a grand final. They're taking on the Adelaide Firebirds. We'll catch up with Sherelle McMahon. So exciting tonight. Huge night of sport in Melbourne and a huge month of sport for you as well. You'll be donning the Australian gold in Sydney in about a month's time to face Ireland in a game of fully-fledged Australian rules football. It's not international rules, it's proper Aussie rules. So that should be absolutely fascinating to see how that goes there. I look forward to grilling you a little bit more.
3: Yeah, you'll be the caller, won't you?
2: I will be the caller, but I will be having a chat with you. We'll be broadcasting that game, of course, on 3AW in a month's time, but looking forward to having a chat with you about your preparations for that there. 133693, were you at Federation Square last night? Were you at Amy Park? Did you get up early to watch the Socceroos World Cup campaign come to a crashing end?
1: 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Join today.
4: So it mounts the pressure on the youngest player in the Australian squad, the youngest Socceroo ever to start a World Cup match, Lucas Harrington. A couple of exhales, and it's Harrington, and he's hit the crossbar. Australia have converted two, Egypt have three, and that is absolute heartbreak for a young man that has ridden the wave of emotion at this World Cup and has left to the tallest, Hossam Abdelmaghi. Hossam Abdelmaghi to send Egypt through, and he does. Heartbreak for Australia. Jubilation for those in red. The Socceroos' brave run at the 2026 FIFA World Cup has come to an end.
2: It was a brave run and started so promisingly with that win over Turkey. Trent Neese is one of Nine's gun sport reporters. Nishi, you were at Fed Square this morning. How was it?
5: Yes, good evening, Libby and Eddie. Thank you very much for having me. Yeah, it was enthralling. I mean, the atmosphere, you know, not too many sports can get, you know, 7,500 people out and about, moving around Federation Square, and they were certainly were up and about. You know, there was obviously some flare activity, but chants all morning. The atmosphere was incredible.
2: Take us, I guess, behind the scenes. Was there any arrests? Was there any trouble last night, or was it all in good fun other than the result?
5: Yeah, so 11 flares were set off. Police made 4 arrests. So, I mean, you sort of expect that to happen, I guess, when, you know, Socceroos and Matildas are playing. But, yeah, police, yeah, they're pretty happy with crowd behaviour. Obviously, you know, those numbers are a little bit disappointing. But, you know, given there was 7,500 people, it's yeah, probably a good ratio, you could almost say.
3: Trent, you've been obviously following the soccer. You've been there this morning. What did you think of the decision to swap the goalkeeper out at the last minute?
5: Oh, we had to keep Beachy on, didn't we? That was the consensus amongst everyone. You know, chatting to Craig Foster, you know, he seemed to think that the decision was made prior. Mm. But, you know, Patrick Beach actually spoke post-game and said that he had no idea that he was going to come off. And you know, he was a man in form. Only minutes earlier, he had actually kept us in it. So, yeah, I'm not sure why they went to Matt Ryan. Obviously, he's very experienced. Did they think he could handle the pressure better? Maybe. But, you know, you take a gamble with decisions like that, and unfortunately, it didn't work for us this time.
3: And I guess the decision as well with our penalty shots, 18-year-old Lucas Harrington as well missing, it's a lot of weight on young person's shoulders at the World Cup. So what did you make of those decisions and the people that were allocated for those penalty shots?
5: Yeah, 100% it is. Huge pressure. That we know was set in place. So we knew that the penalty takers were going to be in the order that they were. And, I mean, how awful for, you know, Lucas Harrington that, you know, he has to step up and take it. But I say how awful. On the flip side, he's now dealt with that experience. You know, he's 18 years old. He's got a huge career ahead of him. And, you know, sure, it's adversity for him and he'd be feeling it tonight. But, you know, you just hope that he can wake up in the morning and feel good about himself, because for 120 minutes, he did a bloody good job. So
2: Trent Neese is a Nine News sports reporter. He'll have a report in the news tonight at 6. Trent, tell us about the campaign. How are we going to reflect on this after the pain of a penalty shootout this morning?
5: Yeah, I mean, to make it out of the group stage was sort of, you know, it's always the goal. We obviously want to, you know, progress further and further, but to make it out of the group stage was the main thing, and we did that. And, you know, this was our second youngest World Cup squad ever. I think the average age around 26. So, yeah, a lot of those guys are going to be there for 2030 when the next World Cup rolls around. So this is all experience. And you know, Tony Popovich, he did play the kids in some way. I mean, look at Lucas Harrington, perfect example, 18 years old. It's crazy to think that, you know, in 4 years' time, what, he's going to be 22 at the next World Cup. That's still so young. So, yeah, a number of those boys as well, below, you know, 26 years old. So the future is bright. We made it out of the group stage. Yes, disappointing, but, you know, we took Egypt, who are a quality side, to penalties. So, you know, we can hold our heads high, but, yeah, we expect better in 2030, I would have thought.
3: I heard it was a bit of a diving championship last night for Egypt. Am I accurate in saying that?
5: The diving world champions, maybe. Yeah, I think we're watching the wrong sport at some stage. Yeah, gee whiz, there's plenty of Socceroos fans at Federation Square not happy, and, you know, some Bronx chants every time, you know, every time they would go down. So that was very interesting. But I tell you what, there was a pocket of around 100 Egyptians, and you'll see, yeah, tonight on Channel 9.
3: Oh, wow.
5: They were very, very excited, and they were very loud the entire time. You got to give it to them. But, yeah, post-match, some interesting celebrations from the Egyptian faithful at Federation Square.
2: Paint a picture for us. How? How do they celebrate?
5: Very loud. Eddie, very loud. That's how they celebrate. But, flags and everything. They were going berserk. It was very cool. Very cool to see.
2: And the interesting one from the World Cup, and even prior to the World Cup, was Football Australia deciding to extend Tony Popovich's contract through until the next World Cup in 4 years' time. Obviously, there'll be an Asian Cup campaign there in the next couple of years, and qualifying obviously restarts again. Has that been seen as the right decision to extend him, or should we be having a root and branch review after, let's face it, we didn't win the thing, we didn't make a semi-final, we didn't advance further than what we have in the past? So, in essence, it is a little bit of a failed campaign.
5: Yeah, I mean, that one's always up for debate. Hey, we have this chat all the time in all sports. I think, you know, to AFL, you take the pressure off a coach by re-signing them and you know, letting them just focus on the games ahead or the tournament ahead in this example. But, yeah, I mean, was it the right call? I'm not sure. As I said before, we made it out of the group stage. I'm not sure how far everyone really predicted us to go. I would have thought everyone would have been pretty happy to make the round of 32, but, you know, Australians in sport, we always want to go far and we always want to win. So, yeah, the fact that we didn't, is it a failed campaign? That's up for debate. But, yeah, to extend Tony Popovic, I think, you know, it does take the pressure off him knowing that his job's secure. He can put his mind to the task and, yeah, remain locked in.
3: Sometimes, Trent, I don't know if you agree with me, but I look at some of the post-match interviews and some of the words that the players are saying, and it sounds like Popovic is very good coach in the sense of how he brings a team together. Everything that even Beach was speaking about post-match was not about him, it was about the team, and it's about us and what we do. And I think that came across in a lot of the post-match interviews that I listened to, and that comes from the coach, and I think that puts us in really good stead to have success later on.
5: Absolutely. Yeah, no, you're spot on, Libby. Like, Patrick Beach's post-match interviews, incredible, given, yeah, he also is such a young man. Just saying that, yeah, he doesn't, you know, hold any grudges for him coming off. It was about the team. You know, he doesn't feel though he could have done a better job than Matty Ryan or you know, the other goalkeeper that remained on the bench, Paul Izzo. Yeah, it was about the team. And, you know, they all just wanted to win. It's not about any individuals. And yeah, I 100% agree with you. I think that is that's set from the coach and passed down through his players. So,
2: Nishi, before we let you go, who's going to win the World Cup?
5: I'd like to see Brazil. But, geez, I mean, wouldn't we like to see Messi and Ronaldo go head-to-head in the World Cup final? Portugal, Argentina, that would break the internet, I reckon.
2: That would be delightful. Look forward to seeing your report on Nine News at 6 tonight. Trent Nishi, thanks very much for your time.
5: Thanks, Eddie. Thanks, Libby.
2: So, Socceroos World Cup campaign is over. 133-693. Were you at Federation Square this morning? What are your thoughts on the Socceroos campaign? We do have a Harvey Norman gift card to give away to our best caller on
3: and
2: sports.
3: Len's
2: today.
3: Definitely not getting it.
2: Len is not getting it. Not a chance, Len. But Steve is in the running. 133-693. Steve, good afternoon to you.
6: Good afternoon, fellas. Great show. Just on the topic of Tony Popovic, whether he should be sacked or not, let's put this into a little bit of context and say it for what it is. There are powerhouses like Germany, like the Netherlands, who also have not progressed to the semi-finals. And, you know, in global terms, we still are, whether we like it or not, a minnow football or slash soccer country. So, yes, semi-finals, you know, progression would have been amazing. But let's also sprinkle a little bit of dose of reality. And we haven't underachieved, like some people are suggesting. In many ways, we have probably overachieved. So, you know, let's not all be negative Nancy's about it is all I've got to say.
2: And, Steve, the one positive, Libba just alluded to this as well, is it gives consistency for the style of
3: and that is so
2: that
3: important.
2: We're going to be playing over the next 4 years, which is so important for such a young team going forward. Steve, you sound like you know your soccer slash football as well as anyone. What needs to happen domestically to get the A-League back on the front page of the papers for the right reasons and to progress the Socceroos to challenge some of the powers?
6: I think they're two separate issues, quite frankly. Domestically is... Well, and I'll explain why. Domestically is, you know, let's be real. We should be a whole lot better. For a variety of reasons, we are not. But on a global level and stylistically, our style is good enough to mix it with the world's best. Otherwise, we wouldn't make the World Cup. There are plenty of powerhouses who did not make the World Cup. And somehow, us, you know, underachievers, overachievers, depending on which side of the fence you sit on, we have now consistently been making it. Now, as for the Asian Cup and stylistically, whether we're playing the right style, a lot of that is determined by your opposition as well. You can have a game plan, you can say, all right, we're too defensive at the moment, let's just be more attacking-minded. And then, of course, you come across countries, maybe not in the Asian Cup, but in World Cup qualifiers who their bread and butter is defence, and all of a sudden your game plan doesn't work. So talent-wise, we're a hell of a lot better these days than what we were even 10, 15 years ago.
2: Spot on, Steve. It's a fantastic call, and hopefully we can see some of that improvement that you speak on there. You're in the running for that Harvey Norman gift card, 133-693, if you'd like to join the conversation on the Socceroos. Of course, we've got plenty more to come on Sports Today, Lib. We're going to check in on the Gold Coast after this, where Collingwood is facing the Gold Coast.
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19: 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Full-time of the SNFL. And it was Adelaide 16-10, 106, defeating Central Districts 8-8-56 at X-Convenience Oval. At Mourne Team Kia Oval, we saw the Roosters be defeated by Woodville West Torrens. Woodville West Torrens 13-4-82 to the Roosters 7-4-46. At Thomas Farms Oval, it was the Double Blues by 4 points. Sturt 10-14-74 to the Bloods 10-10-70. And at Alberton Oval, Port Adelaide 6-6-42, defeated by the Panthers, 104. 16-8-104. And as I say, that was at Alberton Oval. 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
21: That white line fever is exactly what we need to hopefully push into that top eight.
2: Hey, put your best analysis cap on, could you? Swoop, Collingwood's forward line has been dysfunctional at best this season, but it looks to be functioning pretty okay this afternoon.
21: Yeah, they're doing pretty well. I saw Gold Coast just kicked the goal, but before that, four goals straight for us in that second quarter. We're with no Jamie Elliott had to shuffle things around, but I think Shooter playing a little bit deep, like Damage Stay has had a good game so far, and you know I always say to St Kilda supporter for sending us Tim Membry. He has just been blessing in that forward line.
3: Well, Swoop, you just missed an all-out brawl on the ground talking to us at 3AW. I think Braden Maynard got one in the guts, potentially, or in the ribs.
21: Oh, no.
3: And
2: there's
3: jumpers flying everywhere, and you've just missed an all-out brawl. But in terms of where you see this, where the Pies finish this year, where do you think you know is possible for them?
21: It's hard to say. Like, we've got a pretty decent run of games coming up, and then we get tested towards the back half. Look, I'd just be happy to make the top 10, wherever that is. We know that finals football is a very different brand of football, and, you know, it just goes to show in 2023, we won those three finals by a combined 12 points. So we know it's high pressure, and that's exactly what the Pies bring. So put us anywhere, put us fourth, put us 10th, and we'll give the Victorian fans a good show.
2: I notice going into the round, Collingwood's points against was the second fewest of any side in the competition, about 200 behind Fremantle. Billy Frampton's season, his jumper's been shredded in that small little melee. How have you seen it? Is he going to finish top 10 in Collingwood's best and fairest? And I see some fellow Nuffs have suggested he could be in the All-Australian team.
21: I think I might be that fellow enough. I'm looking for all Australian top five Copeland. I love what he's done this season, Chuka. He's been incredible, especially with Darcy Moore, like you were saying earlier with him. He's just been, again, just second to none. And if Braden Maynard's one of our most important, Billy Frampton has just come from the clouds this year.
3: Swoop, I can tell you that there is going to be some serious fines given out from the AFL because the halftime siren's just gone and there is now an all-in brawl in the middle of the ground.
0: And give him one too.
3: It was a hit to Braden Maynard. It was a pretty significant hit.
21: Go.
3: No, but I think it's a remonstration for that hit. It went straight into the ribs of Braden Maynard and he was saying a few words and it's just started again. So there's a bit happening. Sorry you missed it, Swoop.
21: No, that's okay. I'd rather be talking to you guys. It's all good. No, it's been fun.
2: Swoop, it's just gone half time. The Pies leading 8-9-57 to the Suns at 7-3-45. Thanks for joining us on 3AW and Sports Today. Good luck for the second half.
21: Thank you so much. I really appreciate the opportunity to speak to you guys. Have a good one.
2: Look forward to catching up with you again soon, Swoop. And if you haven't seen his stuff on socials and you're a Collingwood fan, Lib, just search Swoop Luke and he is a good follow. This little Barney is just continuing.
3: Well, the umpires are now getting in between Braden Maynard and I can't see who the other player is. But
2: is it Bailey Humphrey?
3: Bailey Humphreys. Billy Frampton has got his jumper off. It's been shredded.
2: Not by choice. It's been ripped off and he can't wear it.
0: I think you've got to take the boy off.
3: The umpires have got in between. The Pies are trying to get around Braden Maynard. It has been a couple of minutes for both sides here and they'll need to take half time to get some steam.
2: We're 2 minutes into the halftime break. Nick Dacos, who's usually pretty cool under the collar, I saw he was just giving some lip as well as they were on the way off to the change room.
3: Happening. That they're going to need half time to settle down because after that Braden Maynard hit, it was on.
2: This is Sports Today, Eddie Summerfield. My name, Libby Bircher, the other voice that you're hearing there at halftime on the Gold Coast, Collingwood leading at the Suns 8-9-7-3. There is a netball grand final on in Melbourne tonight. We'll chat with Sherelle McMahon after this.
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2: Thunderbirds, Australian netball royalty. Cheryl McMahon joins us on Sports Today. How's the build-up been for the Vixens?
26: Oh, hi, guys. Thanks so much for having me on to talk this up. It's very exciting. We've obviously won our way through to a home grand final here at John Cain Arena, and the vibe is high. I'm walking around the precinct at the moment. I've just come away from the grand final day luncheon, which had 1,000 people in the room, which everyone's energy was really high, and I hope the girls match that when they take the court.
3: Hi, Sherelle. Thanks for joining us. I saw that there was an open training session yesterday. How was that?
26: Yes. Yeah, it was great, actually. It's one of the things, one of the features of the lead into the grand final. Yes, so we had training on the main court at John Cain Arena. We had well over 2,000 people come along and enjoy the atmosphere and watching the girls do their final preparation. So it's amazing insight, really. You don't normally get that insight into what a professional sporting team's doing the day before a grand final, the last time they take the training court before the main game. So it was great. It was great to see so many smiling faces in the crowd. And it's a sellout. We are absolutely packed to the rafters. I think Netball Australia have opened every seat that is absolutely possible to be opened here. So it should be great.
3: Oh, that's so good. We love women's sport and we love it across Australia. And I was been following the Vixens

0: we won 9 in a row and were sitting on top of the ladder and feeling really great. And then we did have a bit of a stumble, and that was a little bit challenging. I think sometimes when you've got that momentum, you want to bottle it, because you know, when you've got it, it's hard to articulate exactly why, and then when it falls away slightly, you want to bring it back. So you know, it's hard work on training. I actually had some really great open, honest conversations around how things were going, what some of the things they wanted to shift. And, you know, it's not ideal, absolutely, having those slumps. But I actually think for a team that's stepping out onto court for a grand final, things aren't all going to go your way in a grand final. It's going to be tough. There's going to be challenges. Things are going to fall not your way. So to have had some experiences where they've had to show that resilience and come together and be strong with each other and find a way to find the form like they did last week, I actually think it's not a bad thing to have. And I absolutely know, particularly with what they went through last year and winning the grand final as absolute massive underdogs last year, they've got this fight in them, and I'm absolutely backing them all the way.
1: Sherelle McGlan is the Melbourne Vixens General Manager of Performance and Pathways. You mentioned the semi-final a couple of weeks ago. The Thunderbirds took home the chocolates that night. What are we changing ahead of the game tonight? Because they've only lost the one game this year. They've been dominant.
0: Well, the one game they lost was against us.
1: Yes. That's one thing
0: I'm making that very clear. But you're right. Two weeks ago, we headed over to Adelaide. It was a very parochial Adelaide crowd, as they can be over there. And actually, there was a great contest up until halftime, and then the Thunderbirds just got on top of us and took the game away, probably a little bit more in the end than it was. The margin was a bit greater than what the contest actually was on the court. But we've taken an enormous amount out of that. There's always lessons to learn in every loss, particularly. Sometimes you look at those a little bit more closely than the wins. So, you know, the Thunderbirds are a great team right across the court. So defensively, we've looked at some structures and things that we'll do to hopefully rattle them a bit and make it a bit more difficult to find that avenue into goal. But from an attacking perspective, they've got one of the best defenders in the world. She's a Jamaican, Shamira Sterling-Humphries. She's unbelievable in the air. But the strength of a Vixens game, when they're playing very well, it's short, sharp ball movements, nice and low and quick. And that's actually what works against a defensive lineup like that. So they've taken those bits away from the game for sure.
2: Yeah, Bianca Tapfield had an interesting piece about whether this game will be won and lost in the circle. Do you believe it will be?
0: It's an interesting one, you know, probably, yes. I think, you know, we have, the Vixens have Kira Austin and Sophie Garvin, who are two diamonds goalers. And when they are on, that's when the Vixens are on. When they've got their tails up and are playing their best game, that's what's happened. You know, that's when the team's doing really well. So that's up one end of the court, and the other end, yes. So yes, but the interesting thing about netball is it is a true team game where you can't just have one dominant play, you can't have one dominant end. And the midcourt, it's really interesting. It looks like it's the result up either end, but actually often the midcourt and the way they can be pressured or the way they can release and get the ball in and feed it with accuracy into the goals, that actually can play a huge role in the way those two ends play. So it's hard for me to pinpoint, because I just think every position is crucial.
2: Yeah. What Walters or Mundy starts at wing attack tonight, do you think, Sherelle?
0: Some might say I might have the inside run on that. I'm not going to play my cards on that.
2: Okay, no, but obviously those two have been very, very good and probably haven't had a clear wing attack over the last couple of weeks with Di Honey, obviously the coach this year. But I was just, you know, just trying my luck.
0: Well, it was one of the things that was brought up at the lunch just now when, you know, a few of the experts were chatting about it. And one of them was saying just how unusual it is for that question to be being asked at this point. It's actually normally you're pretty sure on what your starting lineup's going to be. And, you know, I think that's is potentially a bit of a, you know, something up the sleeve for the Vixens, that there is that uncertainty around what the opposition can be planning for and what they know they're going to come up against. So Yeah, I'm certainly not going to give away which way we're going.
2: That's okay.
0: Maybe we'll see both of them at some stage. Who knows? We'll see.
1: Well, you know, but you won't tell us. That's fair enough. Hey, let's talk a little.

0: little bit about the Diamonds. Obviously, Commonwealth Games are just a couple of weeks away now. Five Vixens are been in the Diamonds squad for 26-27. Yes. How are we shaping up? Because this is when we think Commonwealth Games in Australia, we think about the sports that we should medal and should gold medal in.
1: And we think about Sherelle because she was an absolute champion.
0: But this is one of them. So the pressure on this Australian side going to Glasgow, it doesn't get much higher.
2: No, the pressure's always there, I think, when you take the court with the Diamonds, because that expectation absolutely is there. And that's not just from people outside. It's that internal expectation they've got for that, you know, high performance as well. So that's always there. But I think the girls handle that pretty well. We are, I was going to say lucky at the Vixens, but, you know, we, I guess, have an environment that supports so many Diamonds going through to that next level. That's something we're really, really proud of. A lot of the other teams in the Adelaide Thunderbirds today, they've got players from Jamaica and New Zealand and South Africa, and that is a really amazing flavour that's through our competition at the moment. So many players and athletes from different parts of the world. So it's an interesting one. I've got no doubt that we have got the strongest netball league in the world, and that is helping to strengthen netball, not just in Australia, but around the world. So, and I think it's crucial for just where the sport's headed and how we continue to grow and ensure that we've got strength everywhere. So I think the Diamonds absolutely will still have the edge in the Commonwealth Games, but I'm a bit worried about Jamaica. I think that they are going to give it a real shake this year.
0: Most definitely. Well, you've got all of Melbourne behind you tonight, up against the Adelaide Thunderbirds as the Vixens go for back-to-back. All the best, and thanks so much for joining us on Sports Today, Sherelle McMahon.
2: No worries. Thanks for your support, guys.
1: Go the Vixens.
0: Go the Vixens.
1: I've just looked at this Brayden Maynard incident that we saw at halftime. In his remonstration, he's actually made contact with the umpire and pushed the umpire in the back. So that will definitely be looked at as well, Eddie.
0: That is not good. Obviously, one game back after that dislocated shoulder, the Vixens live. That game begins around 7:30 tonight. We'll keep you updated throughout our broadcast of Richmond and Carlton from the MCG a little bit later on this evening. 133-693 is the Nick Theodosi open line. If you want to jump on and chat netball, if you want to chat Socceroos, and I just look to the screen to see what we're talking about next, Libby Birch. Our topic is Libby Birch.
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0: The Dockers, they were meant to go the rest of the season undefeated, I thought, reading reports during the week, Lib, but the Giants caused a major upset in the nation's capital. And as I mentioned, we're counting down to the Tigers and the Blues. Lib, you're in the midst of a pre-season at the moment with North Melbourne. I was pleased to see the email came through earlier this week that you've signed a contract extension for 2 years with North Melbourne. So congratulations on that. The two-time reigning premiers, they're just going swimmingly at the moment, I'm assuming.
1: No, yeah, was very excited to extend with North. Obviously, this is my third season with the Roos, and it's just been the highlight of my career thus far. It's just been absolutely incredible. I've loved being at Arden Street. Obviously, two incredible women leading the show in Jen Watt and Sonia Hood, but just the coach, Darren Crocker, the team, what we've been able to achieve over the last two seasons has obviously been history making.
0: Yeah.
1: For teams across Australia in any sport to have 27 wins in a row, it just hasn't happened. So that's been pretty amazing and something I'll reflect pretty fondly on at the end of my career, but excited for the next 2 years.
0: How do you go? You walk into the first day of pre-season, you've got 27 wins in a row, a couple of premierships in your back pocket, and then you go, right, season 2026 starts in a few weeks' time. What's been the themes of the pre-season so that you're not letting any complacency creep into the group?
1: Yeah, well, Croc is a very, very good coach and probably a little bit old school in that he just wants us to come into the club and get better every day. So he won't let any complacency.
0: It is a cliche. Yeah, we want to get better every day.
1: It is so true. And I know people get bored of that saying, but as an athlete, you want to try and improve in every area that you do. And we have such a great foundation in terms of the staff that look after us. And, you know, even if it goes to getting your running a little bit better this year or getting your skills or getting the game plan, adding a few layers, like that is where we want to have success at this club. And that's what you need to do. And I heard this good quote the other day. It's the average look outwards, elite look in. And what that says to me is, even across the AFL, is when things aren't going right, you know, a lot of people look outwards, they blame, and the elite people look in. And I think that that's what we continue to do. We keep looking inside at our own performances and how we can get better, and Croc really leads that.
0: The W more broadly this season, we're going to see a few double headers before the men's season finishes. We've seen year on year the W gets better and better each season as more professionalism creeps in, and we have footballers who have been playing football and been able to go through the junior ranks. Are we expecting that same level of improvement going into this season?
1: Oh, we absolutely are. I just think the talent that we're now seeing coming through, it's, as I said, 11 seasons now, so you've had 10 years of young girls playing footy from Auskick to the big time. And, you know, some of the athletes that are coming in, thank God I'm getting a little bit older and to the end of my career, because there is some incredible girls coming through that have so much talent and are going to change the game forever. So I'm really excited about that. And, of course, the first match is that doubleheader, Saints versus Carlton at Marvel Stadium, which is going to be so exciting. And I'm so excited that we've got a few of those doubleheaders this year. I think it's an incredible chance for fans to cross paths with W if they haven't since 2017, which is obviously a long time ago. But it's just so exciting to have one club approach to some of these games coming up.
0: And we saw in the men's competition at the start of this year, representative football return with Victoria up against Western Australia. This is, it's an Australian rules football first, I think, at the elite level, that we're going to see an Australian jumper run out there against an Irish jumper. What a thrill it must have been for you to get the phone call, text message or email. You can let us know that you'll be playing for Australia.
1: Yeah, it was announced in front of the team a couple of weeks ago, which was exciting. There's obviously so many North Melbourne players playing as well, which is nice. I think there's 9 of us, 4 of us in the Irish team and 5 of us in the Oz team, which is exciting, and extended squads as well, like we saw in the Origin early in the year. But yeah, just such a privilege, very grateful for the opportunity, and I think it's going to be so cool. What I'm most looking forward to and what I've heard from other players, particularly men that have played in Origin, is just being able to connect in with some of the best players in the comp and play with them. Usually you've got harsh rivals that are across the white line and you want to tackle them to the ground and be fierce opponents against. But I think joining forces will be really special, and to get to know some of those players that you've competed against for so many years. And of course the Irish, God, they are super speedy, chaotic, ball-winning, amazing players, and they've learnt the game so incredibly well. I think there's 46 players in the AFLW that have played, 30 previous players as well. So it'll be a very exciting game of footy, and pretty hard to call because the Irish, they're unpredictable.
0: Yes, and so fast.
1: So
0: which
1: fast.
0: Which has been so much fun to watch over the past couple of years. The jumper, it's very yellow.
1: Well, I think I was having this chat with you.
0: Yeah, I had this chat with you off air.
1: The Irish they're so green.
0: Yeah.
1: So we can't really have our green and gold, because otherwise we're going to clash a little bit. So, yes, very yellow, but I'm excited to wear those colours for the first time. And I think, obviously, a match where we're playing Aussie rules for the first time in an international way. So, no, I'm very excited.
0: And as far as you build up to that, is there a camp, so to speak, in the lead-in?
1: We'll head up 2 to 3 days beforehand up to Sydney, which will be exciting. And I think ticket sales are going incredibly well, so make sure you do that. And obviously tune into the game on 3AW. We'll be covering it. But, yeah, it'll be great to have those 2 or 3 days leading in, a couple of training sessions. And then, of course, the season launch will be the night before.
0: Perfect.
1: Which will be exciting. And then we've got to play the Irish on that Saturday night. So I can't wait, and a great privilege.
0: What's the Australian song when you win at the end of the game?
1: Yeah, they actually asked us fact, in a survey, they said, what song do you want played? And I think I put, you know, just a famous Australian song in there.
0: Which one?
1: I can't remember. But they did ask us. So it must be go down to a vote, I think, of what could be played.
0: Do you reckon
1: they're going to play the national anthem?
0: Well, they'll play the national anthem before the game begins.
1: I wish I remembered what I put in.
0: It's the national anthem is not really a song that you link arms and belt out after a win. It's more of something that...
1: They did ask us, so people could have gone really rogue with just their favourite song. But I thought, let's go something Australian. And I can't remember what I put in.
0: John Farnham, The Voice?
1: Is that what you would have picked?
0: Horses is another one you might throw in. Maybe a bit of Kylie.
1: Yeah, Kylie. I'm ready to play now.
0: Like a wheelchair between now and then. I'm ready to run out as well in a gold jersey hearing this. Seeing as Socceroos didn't get it done earlier this morning, Lib. Hopefully you do against Ireland. We'll be back to wrap up before heading to the MCG on Sports Today after this.
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5: 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Andrew Rimer with a sports update. Thanks to Automasters in the SNFL. 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Firstly, at X Convenience Oval, Adelaide, 16-10-106, defeated Central Districts, 8-8-56. 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At Thomas Farms Oval, the Double Blues, too good for the Bloods. Sturt, 10-14-74, defeated the Bloods, 10-10-70, margin there of 4 points. And finally, at Alberton Oval, the Panthers, 16-8-104, ran out winners over Port Adelaide, 6-6-42 on their home ground. 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

0: Hello, I'm Sarah Wiedersehen. Opposition leader Angus Taylor has made a key address to the party faithful amid an ongoing slump in the polls. The Queensland LNP state convention has been held in Brisbane today. The event comes as the coalition's popularity continues to lag well behind One Nation and Labor. Mr. Taylor claims the opposition has the team required to win back public trust.
1: The truth is that Labor is resigned to managing decline of our great nation. Australia needs change.
0: Millions have gathered in Tehran for the funeral of assassinated Supreme Leader Ayatollah Ali Khamenei. The 86-year-old was killed in a joint US-Israeli strike that marked the beginning of a regional war that plunged the global economy into crisis. Australia's Great Barrier Reef has avoided being listed as in danger in a draft decision by UNESCO's World Heritage Committee. However, the United Nations body has raised its utmost concern over the reef's declining coral cover after mass bleaching events in 2024 and 2025. In a statement, Environment Minister Murray Watts said the decision acknowledged Australia's efforts to protect and manage the reef, but conceded there was more work to do. A Sydney construction boss has been charged, accused of laundering more than $2 million for a major crime syndicate. Toby Goff reports.
2: The 45-year-old was arrested during a house raid yesterday where federal police seized mobile devices, computer data and $30,000 in cash. It's alleged the man used his building business as a front to filter illicit money, using the cash to pay his staff's wages. Investigators claim he then used fake invoices to transfer legitimate funds back to the criminal network. He's been refused bail and faces up to 12 years in jail. Toby Goff, Sydney.
0: New South Wales is leading a push to bring heavy manufacturing back to Australia with a $12 billion rail investment. The state's government will build a new train-making facility in the New South Wales Hunter region, locking in a 15-year pipeline to build passenger fleets locally. The Victorian Liberal Party's pre-election woes are set to continue, with Rebel MP Maura Deeming winning a reprieve on moves to disendorse her. The party has been ordered by the Supreme Court to hold off making a move on the Upper House MP. A third teenager has been charged over the murder of a 15-year-old boy in Melbourne's north earlier this week, and Americans are celebrating 250 years of independence. In finance, one Australian dollar is buying around 68.9 US cents. Heartbreak for Socceroos fans, with Australia eliminated from the FIFA World Cup following a penalty shootout against Egypt. Coach Tony Popovich has defended his decision to swap out goalkeeper Patrick Beach for Matt Ryan in the 119th minute. In today's other games, Colombia has beaten Ghana 1-0 and Argentina has advanced to the last 16 after defeating Cape Verde 3-2 in extra time. In the NRL South, Cody Walker has been charged with a Grade 2 contrary conduct charge for kicking a player during the Rabbitohs' loss to the Panthers last night. He faces a one-match suspension with an early guilty plea. The match between the Dragons and Tigers is underway. Later, the Sharks do battle with the Broncos. And in the AFL, the Melbourne Demons have beaten the Hawthorn Hawks, while the Giants have defeated the Dockers. That's news and sport.
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0: fiber and wrapped in deliciously thick taco. Now that's fat. Zambrera. Feel Zam good.
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0: is your host, Matt Granlund.
1: Thank you, Craig Willis, and a very good evening, everyone. Welcome to the mighty MCG. A couple of old rivals going head-to-head tonight, Carlton and Richmond. The Blues absolutely flying under caretaker coach Josh Fraser. The Tigers sitting 17th with just two wins, starting outsiders tonight. But funny things do happen when the Tigers meet the Blues. So looking forward to a big clash a little later on tonight. We've got a lot to talk about between now and the opening ball up with a great team in place. I'll introduce in a moment Shane McGuinness to join us a bit later on for the call. And Josh Fraser will be our headline guest before the game. The Carlton caretaker coach who, well, we'll talk about him in just a moment as to whether or not he said during the week that he's not involved in the process, but if he keeps winning, he might have to be involved in the process. So we'll talk to Josh Fraser. Young Tiger Sam Grill will join us as well. But let's welcome in our team. And it's great to welcome in Essendon's AFLW captain, Bonnie Toogood. Hi, Bonnie.
2: Hello, how are you going?
1: Great, and good to have you part of the team. And we've got a Norm Smith medalist, a premiership captain, a Hall of Famer in Tony Shaw. Hi, Shorey.
3: Matty, Bonnie, great to be back with you, Bonnie. We did your first game, was it? Was that your first game? Yeah, it was good fun.
2: It was 3-0, yeah, my first
3: game. We'll see how it works out tonight, though. Pressure's on, you know, it's like.
2: Oh, it's good to be back with the team, Shorey.
1: Two in a row.
3: A day of football, eh?
1: Oh, isn't it? We'll keep you up to date with the game happening of the Gold Coast. Point in it at the moment with the Gold Coast roaring back 11-6-72. That's the Gold Coast Suns. Collingwood 10-11-71. A little bit of heat in that game up there too, Shorey.
3: Yeah, a little bit of the half time. There were some issues there. Look, Maynard and who else was it?
1: Long
3: went head to head, but there might be something Long has to be looked at because it was something from behind, bumped from behind into the ribs, and Maynard went down. Then a melee. Maybe you just fine him all the other blokes' melee cost for $1,500 a pop. It'd be paying about $70,000, I reckon, out of this game if they did it that way. But no, it wasn't good. But beat unbelievable, just the results we've had. And I love this game. I love this game. We're all thinking Fremantle are invincible, you know. I've just written down a few. Lions were gone 3 weeks ago, too old. They've been to the mountain too many times. The Cats, they look top four, but are they really? The Swans are always there. Still doubts about the Bullies. West Coast are still on that slow rise, but you can see things there. Adelaide, top eight, but are they top four? There's a question mark. And what about the Hawks Melbourne game? 96 points up. And they won by, I think, 20-odd points or 30 points. It's incredible. And like I said, Freo invincible? No, they're not. So it's great.
1: The psychology of football, Bonnie, is unbelievable. Like Hawthorn, who they're one of the premiership fancies. They go down there. They rarely get beaten down there in Launceston. And that first half was just absolutely diabolical, wasn't it?
2: It was diabolical, but how exciting when Melbourne get going and how attacking they've been. We've really seen that shift throughout this season under Stephen King. But to then not – they didn't fumble the bag because they still got the win. But to be that – amount up, Shorey, and then for the final score to be 35. Surely when there's, you know, the third or the fourth goal in a row was kicked, there were some shifts surely in the Melbourne leaders. Like, how do we actually stem this tide a little bit? Because they came home strong, that's for sure.
3: I'm a bit with you. I don't mind, you kick 8-2 or something in the second half because the other, you're sitting 96 points up. You're thinking, all right, I'll just sit back a bit. Don't want to get hurt as much. And, you know you're going to win or should win the game. But it was, to keep going and keep going, I think, whether they're exhausted and whether we just saw the total opposites of how you can play bad to play good in two halves of football, it is an amazing game, Fed. I've always worried about run-ons, and they reckon it's pretty hard to stop these days, especially with the 666.
1: Want to talk about Carlton and Josh Fraser. So he's on a great winning run. He's not in the process. I want to play a grab here from Sam McClure. He was with us during our pre-match last night talking about, we heard all the names that were mentioned, the people that were going to be interviewed, a lot of assistant coaches. Looks like they're going to go down the assistant coach route, not a established coach. But we're talking about Josh Fraser last night. This is what Sam McClure had to say on 3AW Footy.
4: On the Josh Fraser thing, speaking to Carlton people this week, everyone expects them to beat Richmond. I think the 2 weeks after that are going to be significant for Josh Fraser. If they were to beat Hawthorn and Collingwood, I think to Sam's point, his interview has already taken place.
1: So there you go. Look, if he continues, Shuri, and they'll more than likely win tonight, barring a major upset, and then if they can then beat a Hawthorn and Collingwood, you've almost got to give him a job, don't you? Really?
3: He's got to be part of the process, and I hope that's going to happen. But if they've talked to him about it, and he's still got doubts. Like, I heard the other night, he sort of changed a little bit, but he said, I've learnt so much in that time. So that adds to what you had beforehand, what you've shown, and now he's learnt again on the job. Now, does that mean that that decision that he thought that I wasn't ready has changed in that 6 or 7 weeks? I don't want to know about whether he's going for the job, whether he's been asked to go. I want to know what he has found as a senior coach, which I will ask him tonight because we've got the honour of having him on. But I just want to ask him, what is it about this thing that you've seen now from when you were an assistant coach to sitting in this spot? What is it that you just thought, gee, I didn't realise that, but you've learnt it? Because they're the things we want to know, you know, because we know everything. He's had a big background as an assistant coach, but, oh, yeah, look, if they were to beat Hawthorn and go through to Carlton, sorry, Hawthorn and Collingwood. Boy, you got to put him up there.
1: It doesn't happen often, Bonnie, where it's happened a few times over the years where the caretaker coach has become the full-time coach. Doesn't often work. We've seen recent examples. Your nephew, Reece, at North Melbourne, that unfortunately didn't work for him. But it's worked a couple of times. Paul Ruse is probably an example where it worked, where he was the caretaker coach, became coach, went on to win a flag. So, but when you start clocking up all these wins, it's very, very difficult for the fans who are on board. It's very difficult not to give that person the job, isn't it?
2: Well, what we've usually seen is there's been that sugar hit. So the interim coach comes in, they might win 2-3 games, and then the losing starts to come back into it. But here, it's a different story. Like, I understand that's the questions that I have too, Shori, is like, what have you learned? Why weren't you ready? Why could you be a little bit more ready now? That's definitely on my mind when it comes to Josh Fraser. But clearly he resonates with this playing group, and they've come out with a freer style, a more clear way of moving the ball, but then also defensively. So he's clearly resonating with this group. But it's so, for me, I feel like he needs to be a part of the process, but he'll go down in the process quite far, I could imagine, if he were to
3: step on anybody's grave, but when you look at it now, and I've been there as a coach, and I've been there when you get sacked, you look at what Vossie, he had just worn him down, I think, over that, and they had lost the flair, they had lost the drive, and it happens to all coaches. It's not that Vossie couldn't coach, it just, he had his times, you know, but it just couldn't get it done. So you wear it, and you're going to wear it for the rest of your life. But to me, I think you could just see him. Yeah, the freedom of the senior group were horrible early in the year. And the last 6 to 8 weeks, I think, but it looks like they are now rejuvenated to the point that he's probably not putting as much pressure on him, but he says, when it counts, we need you. And then everybody else, you haven't got a coach who is going to sack you. Yeah, you got a list of 36, and normally a third of the list are gone. They could be shifted within 1 year. So 12 of them or 10 of them don't like the coach, you know, because you're not getting an opportunity. So, and they might be the lesser lights, but even the senior blokes might think, oh, no, he doesn't drive me, he doesn't get me going, you know. So, it looked like that probably happened, and Vossie's going to have to wear it like I had to wear it when I was at Collingwood, you know.
1: We're happy to take your calls as well, 133-693. Our best caller tonight will win a Harvey Norman $100 gift card. Harvey Norman half yearly clearance extended to tomorrow, 133-693. Love to hear from Blues fans about it. I just wonder, and I won't ask Josh this because it is disrespectful, but I just wonder whether or not it was Josh protecting, I know this sounds a bit corporate, but kind of his own brand, that if he didn't get it.
3: When he was there?
1: No, like not putting his hat in the ring.
3: Oh.
1: Okay, I'm not going to put my hat in the ring because if I don't get it, it doesn't look good. I'll say that I'm not ready and then just see what happens. And what has happened is that he's won all these games. So I just wonder whether or not he said he's not ready because he potentially doesn't want to be rejected from actually getting the job.
3: That he said he's learned things already, like I just told you before. So, you know, that's a pretty... Yeah, and I get what you mean. My biggest thing is, Were you, how you saw the side being coached, and this is about every assistant coach because they haven't got the last say to the point, right? How, what were you saying in team meetings and how the team was playing to Vossi, and was he listening? And I don't mind asking that tonight. It's a big one. But yeah, a lot of assistant coaches don't go maybe selling themselves too much. Where you want it all in. You want it all. You want all their education. So someone said it's better to get someone, employ someone smarter than you, so that you just improve with it. So were they doing that as an assistant group? Was he doing it as an assistant group? I'll ask him that. I don't know
1: what the dynamic would be like with assistant coaches, Bonnie, whether or not they do speak up or not. You'd hope so. It is the senior coach's job, and he's the buck stops with him, doesn't it? But whether or not, I know, you know, you had Spud Frawley. Did he talk up when things weren't going?
3: I had some great ones. I had Neil Baum, Spud Frawley, and Stan Magro.
1: Yeah.
3: Now, they're not blokes, they're not, you know, yes men, let me tell you. And I didn't want that. I didn't want that. You know, if I came up with something and I thought, they could even say to me, three of them, no, we don't think it's okay. But if I really believed it, I'm a senior coach, I would go with it, you know, if I thought. But it didn't happen very often. But you got to get that input from everybody. It's like we're seeing the whole world changes now when we talk about footy clubs. There was a senior coach, there was two assistants, and what they said went, you know. But now the senior coach looks after the players, as in how they're going, how they're feeling. The other four blokes look after most of the, you know, which they probably delegate a lot more than they've ever delegated in the history of the game.
2: Well, it's such a collaborative approach now, particularly to leadership. Like, you hear it all over in the media and in social media, particularly around what is a good leader. And the head coach, that is your person who is leading the program. But they have to be able to be collaborative with their assistants, with their leadership group, and then with the players, and getting input. Then at the end of the day, as the head coach, you're making the ultimate decision if you're going to run with it or not. But you have to create an environment where everyone feels like they're heard and seen with their perspectives and their insights to allow that teamwork to happen and create that environment.
3: It goes deeper as a senior coach in an AFL club or with a VFL in the old days, is that now you've got media, you've got boards, you've got administrations, you've got the medical staff, you've got the train, whatever they call them, performance, you know, high performance. All that has to be brought in together and kept. And that's what makes the great clubs, I think. And I think Geelong's been shown that. And I think Nathan Buck has even said, you know, that he being down there, just seeing how it's all brought together. And he said, Scotty's not even there, you know, at times, because you don't need to have him there. So it's just, it's the way of the world.
1: It's almost like a manager in soccer, isn't it? EPL. Yeah. You're a manager rather than a coach. No, you're managing everyone. Three-quarter time at People's First Stadium, and it is a lead to the Magpies. 11-13-79, the Gold Coast Suns 11-6-72. As I said, we will have a chat to Josh Fraser later on in the hour ahead of the opening ball up. We will take a break, though. We'll take your calls, 133-693. Sam Grill is a young Magpie. He's going to join us shortly as well. Not playing tonight, but he will jump into the box to have a chat. And plenty of issues to kick around as well. If you want to put something on the agenda, by all means, we'd love to hear from you. 133-693. We do have that $100 gift card, all thanks to Harvey Norman. Their half-yearly clearance extended to Sunday. For Maccas, 3AW is Saturday Night Football.
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1: Who say?
3: Year three.
1: So they had that first year where they had a lot of senior players still there, and then a few walked out the door. Baker went to the West Coast Eagles. Shea Bolton, who was probably almost their best player, walked out and went to the Fremantle Dockers. And they got draft picks in. That's what they've been doing for the last couple of years. I reckon, I want your take on this. I reckon you get, when you absolutely bottom out and you trade players out, you might get a couple of years' grace, and then the fans are expecting something. Maybe next year is when the fans are expecting some real improvement.
3: Yeah, you just want to see incremental improvements, and not just games won, but how they're going about it. And a couple of weeks ago, they got bolted, and I was at that game, and I was so disappointed in it because I thought, if you're on that way, and they've had injuries and he's had a shocking run, and I hope they do give Adam Uzay time. But you still got to make sure that, one, I still see more game plan in Adam Uzay's Richmond than what I see in Essendon at the moment. You don't know what Essendon do. But I think they are trying to take the game on. They've got some really good kids. But you've got to, once you get to 40 or 50 games, you should be part of the whole thing that you feel like you're there. You feel like, I am part of this now. I've earned this thing and I'm going to stay here. And they believe in you to let you do that. And how many are there in there? Look, they've still got some holes. Some of the senior players, like a bloke like in Toby, who's captain, right? He's got an old body, even though he's only, I think, 29, but he's gone in there and belted all the time. And, I think the game has gone past, not Toby's style, not Toby himself, but Toby's style of ruckman. I reckon the game's only, you've got to run, accumulate the ball, and be something like. So that's one little area. But, there's some good things. I've loved Resco, how he's gone about it. They say Houghton, I've seen things in Houghton, only little moves that mean it shows this bloke can play. But, I just think I don't like it when they get big losses to the point that 2 weeks ago I thought they nearly give it away. And I didn't like that. You just can't afford that for your fans too, probably.
1: It's interesting, Bonnie, how times have changed. Like back in the old days, I think coaches are given more of a chance now to do something. Like they're given, I think most coaches are given 3, 4, 5 years to actually make something happen. Where back in the old days, sure, boards would be absolutely ruthless. Like, if things weren't happening within a couple of years, bang, you're gone. And I think that's what this young group needs, really. You've got to give him time. It'll be, year four next year. They'll probably go to the draft again and load up before Tassie comes into the competition. But I think next year, I think he's going to be showing some results.
2: I agree with that. I think what's been pleasing this year is clearly with a young group, there's this energy and excitement that they clearly play with and are really connected, despite tough results throughout the year. But I do agree in the sense, like, he's still building this young list, and as you said, will most likely go to the draft again. So you give him that grace period. But next year, I would assume the fans are wanting the results and more competitive games, not games where, you know, they're getting blown out like they did a couple weeks ago. So I would expect that's what the fans would be wanting, and so would the competition want a club like Richmond, a main club, to be back up there really competitive with the rest of the competition.
3: They've won two games.
1: Yep.
3: I would hope that they, by the end of the year, they still might win another two, at least one or two. Then next year you're hoping they win 7-8.
1: Yeah.
3: You know, that's because your list is getting more mature and you're filled in. But see, the draft picks again won't tell the real draft picks this year unless they're ready made. You probably have your five to eight draft picks. You might have two or three play, and then most of them only play two or three games and have a spell. So there you go.
1: Yeah, it's interesting the way the system works, Shuri. How many times we've seen, you know, clubs absolutely bottom out, go to the draft and then come back up. I think maybe Hawthorn is a really good example before their golden era, where they went down towards the bottom. They got all those early draft picks. They got Ruffhead and they got Franklin, they got Jordan Lewis.
3: And Hodge.
1: Hodge, maybe a couple of years before that. And then they were able to rise up and win and go on to a golden era. All right, we're almost ready for our special guest who's just stepped into the box. A lot of young players down there at the Tigers at the moment. One of them is Sam Grill, who's not out there tonight and has been good enough to join us. Hi, Sam.
15: Hey, guys. How are you? Thanks for having me on.
1: Good to see it. So what's your just being managed tonight, are you?
15: Yeah, a little bit of groin and pelvis stuff going on, so not taking any risks. So, yeah, just make sure I get through the end of the season.
1: Just talking about it, I mean, it's been a tough year. It's tough when you don't get the results. Give us a bit of a snapshot of the atmosphere down there at the club this year.
15: Yeah, I think the best thing would be that, I guess you can never tell when we're going to lose. Like, even after we got our two wins, everything was still the same. Like, when we come in on Tuesday, we try and bring lots of energy regardless of the result of this game. So, I feel like that's probably been the main thing. Like, this is the first year, I can't tell whether we've won or lost if I came in without knowing the result.
2: Has that been really driven by your senior leaders in making sure that you have that balanced approach, whether you win or lose? And what are some other areas that they're also focusing on despite it being a tough year?
15: Yeah, probably stems from a lot of Ooze. Like, Ooze after the game always says to us, make sure we come in with energy, even if we win or lose. Like, I think it's easy to ride the highs, ride the lows at his level, so they always try and really preach the fact that come with energy, refresh over the days off the weekend, at the start of the week, and just be able to attack the week and get ready for Melbourne next week. Yeah.
3: Sammy, what about your I see here you've done nearly a 3-minute K over 2 Ks, so you're an aerobic beast. Has it been something that you built, or you're just, even as a young, say, a young athlete or something at school, did you do that sort of work?
15: Yeah, probably more through COVID and into COVID. I guess he's kind of grew up a little bit along the way and realise that you want to take this seriously, and I guess that just comes along with it. You know, you just start training a bit harder, and yeah, naturally just kind of came.
3: Who do you sit behind? Who sort of is your mentor at the club? Have you got one?
15: I'd probably say Brody or Dion Presti now, moving up forward and into the midfield. Definitely Dion, yeah.
3: Yeah. Wait, you haven't played a lot of games, but we were just talking about how many games you need to feel like you're part of the whole thing, you know, that you deserve to be there. Do you feel like that even at this young stage, or you still think there's a bit to go?
15: Oh, I think, like, playing round one, I always thought that I was going to be good enough to play round one, but it was just a matter of, like, getting there, I guess, and a lot of faith. All my teammates have a lot of faith in me, I guess, and you do a massive pre-season block and you play those pre-season games and everything kind of, I guess, builds towards everything, and then it kind of makes you feel like you're ready to go regardless, I guess, of what you thought before you came into the system. And I think that's something that we did really well. Like, I felt like I was ready to go.
3: Yep.
15: I went with chance.
2: With debuting, and then you also got a Rising Star nomination on Anzac Day Eve against Melbourne. You've had 14 games, and as Shuri said, like, you're starting to really feel, you know, the level. What has been one of the biggest things that you've learned over your 14 games of the adjustment from Coates League to then now the AFL highest level?
15: I think for me, it's just the consistency. Like, it's hard to be good every week. It's hard to, I guess, you want to do your best every week, but it can be hard. Like, the way the game is played or the role you're playing makes it really hard sometimes. So I think that's something that I've been trying to do back into the year. And I don't know how well I'm going at it, but I'll keep trying after the break. And, yeah, hopefully getting a bit of a freshen up will help me.
1: Hey, Seb, tell us your story. So did you always want to be an AFL footballer? Did you grow up playing other sports? What's your story?
15: Yeah, so I grew up playing a lot of cricket, basketball and footy. And then Dad was from a soccer background, so he kind of really – he loved footy, but he played soccer because his parents were European. So he didn't really know much about footy, but I kind of just played footy all the way through. And then you get to the stage, like, about 15, 16, we kind of have to make a decision. And, yeah, I think footy just kind of almost chose me when – like, start to make more rep sides for that than anything else, and yeah, I just fell into it kind of.
3: How much over a week would you train, as in with the main group? Because I'm looking at your build, you're going to have to need a few years in the gym to make sure that you're going to be able to take the hustle and bustle of it. So do you do a lot by yourself, or, you know, as in with the younger blokes, or how much a week do you do with the whole group together?
15: So in season we do everything together, but in pre-season, there was definitely times when the first years and people that came into the club for the first time were, like, pulled out of running and pulled out of things. And your gym's definitely stripped back compared to other players, but they just try and look after you as much as they can. So hence a management this week.
3: What about the Tigers? Who did you marry for? Is it your
15: Carlton.
2: That's going to be a big makes tonight very
1: good. Who was your favourite player?
15: Probably Sam Walsh, yeah.
1: Okay.
2: There you go.
3: So he's pretty up with it. Sam Walsh is just modern time, so there you go. But, yeah, okay, so if you talk about now how they feel like going, and it's all the same, if you win or lose, it's very... Should there be a difference? Because in junior football, you even know, even if they don't score, I know my 7-year-old grandson, they don't take score, they don't put it up, but they know what the score is.
15: Yep.
3: Like, do you feel sometimes that... you want a bit more? Has he gone out at times and come out of his shell and really, Adam, giving you a nice blast when you're being part of it? Not you individually, but the group. Because it sounds like it's all lovey-dovey in the modern game, but we know it's not that way.
15: Yeah, certainly. There has been times like... I won't get into it too much, but...
3: Specifics, but he did go that way?
15: He's definitely, like, challenged us, which I think is what everyone needs, and I feel like that's... what we want as a playing group as well. Like, we don't just want to be cuddled. We want to be challenged as well, because we're all competitors and we're athletes, and we want to get better as a team. We don't want to, I guess, stay where we are. So we're all chasing that premiership at the end of the day. So if challenging us can get there quicker, I think, yeah, that's what we need.
1: Couple before we let you go. So who in the group, it is, as I said, tough when you're not getting the wins, so you need a little bit of fun. So who is it in the group that just brings a little bit of energy and maybe a little bit of fun and... just gets the group up and
3: who's
1: about.
3: Who's the joker? Who's the clown joker? Yeah.
1: You need a couple
3: clown
1: of them.
3: Prince.
15: Who do you guys think
2: class
15: it is?
2: Clown.
1: Oh, gee.
2: Well, that's a great question.
3: Let me have a look here. Now, Flossie, Nick, would he be too serious, wouldn't he, Nick? Is Nick serious?
15: Yeah, he's good.
3: He's all right. I'm trying to... Ryan Mansell, is he a bit cheeky?
15: He's not bad. Him and Seth kind of bounce off each other.
3: Ah, Seth, have to. Seth. Cheeky forward.
15: Yep. Yeah, sure. And Jasper Elgar. He has some good stories.
3: Oh, really? Gee, that's good.
1: And just one more before we let you go. As you said, you've come from your family from a soccer background.

0: I watched a bit of the replay, but on Instagram everything gets shown pretty quickly. So I knew the result as soon as I woke up. So I was a bit flat, but yeah. It's all right.
1: Good on you, Sam. Thanks for coming in. Good luck
0: on you, mate.
1: With the rest of the year. Terrific. Sam Grill joining us in the box ahead of this big game. He was a Carlton fan. Can you believe that? Tigers fans out there, he's a Carlton man. Sam Walsh was his favourite player. Joining us in the box. Good to have Sam. We'll take a break. More of your calls after the break. 133-693, the Nick Theodosi open line. Over 55 years experience, always buying prestige cars. Take the hassle out of selling your car privately. Everybody should own a prestige car just once in a lifetime. And remember, we do have that $100 gift card to give away. I'll just give you an update from People's First Stadium before we break. And Collingwood have kicked away. Sure, your Magpies. 19 points they lead now over Gold Coast. 14-13-97. The Gold Coast Suns 12-6-78. Still plenty of time left, yep. So there's a bit to be played out. 13 minutes remaining.
2: 27 shots to 18, so they've pretty well dominated the Pies. But, plenty of time. But, gee, it's disappointing, the Suns, isn't it?
1: We might talk about them after the break. Yep. Still 13 minutes to go on that game. For Maccas, 3AW is Saturday Night Football.
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0: season.
1: 7, Gold Coast 13-7, 85 margin, cut back to 12 points there with just under 11 minutes remaining. Shuri, Gold Coast, you just mentioned them before the break.
2: Yeah. I mean,
1: they were one of those teams that a lot had, you know, making top four. I reckon a couple of experts even had them winning the flag, given the fact that they'd won a final last year. They got Christian Petrarca in, but they have been very disappointing as a whole. I mean, they could still win this game.
2: Yeah, win this game. Yeah.
1: As a whole, they've been very, very disappointing, underwhelming, haven't they?
2: Yeah, they have, and it's amazing, though. I think we've said GWS have had their troubles too, you know, and should be better than what they are, but they had a good win today. So, like I said, they can still get up here. But, no, over the entirety of the year, you would think so, with the draft picks and whatever they've had. Again, sides have bad runs of injuries, and they have had that to really good players. But, yeah, I would say in the whole they've been disappointing.
1: Bon, what have you thought of the Gold Coast?
3: You know what I was thinking? I was just thinking about, do we sometimes, after a side has had a really good year and they're really challenging in finals, are we always expecting them to go up and up and up? And did we kind of almost put the muzz on them a little bit with that expectation? Was it too high with the reality of where they were at and the consistency that they showed last year, and then personnel changes? Like, you do change the dynamics when you bring, yes, Petrarca, what an amazing player, elite player he is, but it does change up the dynamics a little bit, and like, shifts what that midfield looks like. And I think they've struggled at times being able to be dominant in that area consistently.
1: It's interesting. I remember Matthew Lloyd saying to me that he, and I don't know whether you believe in this as well, that he believes that you have to be up there and playing finals for a number of years. Like, take the Brisbane example. Like, they were thereabouts for a while, making semis, making prelims, you know, for 3 or 4 years before they actually broke, that made a grand final, lost a grand final, and then they've won the last two. Are you in that boat where you've got to be challenge, and then win, or can you actually bounce?
2: Well, I'm trying to think. Port Adelaide, when they won there, how did they go?
1: Oh, they were in prelims. Remember Mark Williams, Choco Williams, they called him Choco. Remember the
2: that one.
1: They were challenging. They were getting there, weren't they? They were getting to prelims.
2: And the Western Bulldogs made preliminary finals before they won their premiership too, didn't they, in 2016?
1: In 16?
2: Yeah, I reckon they had, but a bit earlier.
1: Yep.
2: So it was, that came out of the blue a little bit. Yeah, I Collingwood, my only experience, and I played in a lot of finals, but my only experience in the winning one in 1990 was that we played in finals 2 years prior, hadn't won a final for the first three finals, and then won one, and then, of course, just we kept going. So is there a rhyme or reason to it? Maybe just the experience of doing it. But with Collingwood, it's a bit different because you're playing in front of 80,000 people most games in that era, and even now. You know, even now they still play in front of 70 on a bad day. So other clubs, I think, would find it a bit difficult. And maybe you might be right when you're talking about, you know, Gold Coast Suns. Their crowds are only 20,000 at the most, probably, and they're not getting that week in, week out. Which is a bit of experience, you know.
1: Yeah, and the motivation as well.
3: Experience is pretty important. Like, I can speak from an AFLW perspective as well with North Melbourne. The first few years they came into the competition, they were always really competitive, making finals. And then they really, that experience that they had, that they continued to build over those years, I think have turned them into the powerhouse that they are, and their ability to go back-to-back in premiership wins.
1: That is the voice of Bonnie Toogood, one of our experts tonight, Essendon's AFLW captain. As we check the scoreboard up at People's First Stadium, it's Collingwood 14-13-97, the Suns 14-7-91, with 8.5 minutes remaining there in the final quarter.
2: Humphrey kicked the last two. So they were very good goals too, so it just shows why everybody's after him.
1: Team news for Sheen Panel Service. Questionable insurance companies lead the questionable repairs. Come to Sheen Panel Service for the right advice. Give them a buzz, 1300-REPAIR, if you need to use them. No late changes here at the MCG ahead of Carlton and Richmond. We'll get to a break because Josh Fraser is just about to join us down on the boundary line. The caretaker Carlton coach, he is absolutely flying, and it'll be great to catch up with him. He's coming up after the break for Macca's. 3AW's Saturday Night Football.
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12: Very good evening to you. Andrew Reimer here with the sports update thanks to Automasters. In the NFL, there's been four games already played today. One currently underway at Norwood Oval, which I'll get to in just a moment. But firstly, the outcome of the first four games, the winners, the losers, well, at X Convenience Oval. The Adelaide football team came out 16-10, 106 to Central Districts, 8-8-56 at Mornington Kia Oval. The Roosters, 7-4-46, defeated by Woodville West Torrens, 13-4-82. At Thomas Farms Oval, the Double Blues, too good for the Bloods, Sturt, 10-14-74 to the Bloods, 10-10-70. And at Alberton Oval earlier today, the Panthers, 16-8-104 to Port Adelaide, 6-6-42. And currently at Norwood Oval, three-quarter time at Norwood Oval just right now. And the Tigers leading 9-6-60 to Norwood, 6-6-42. 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
2: PWS controlled the ball better. It made them a bit frustrated and they couldn't get through the lines, and then their key forwards didn't have the impact because the ball wasn't coming in. Anyway, it all comes together. Well done, the GWS, because they've been a bit disappointing too, I think. So, no, it just shows everybody's beatable, but maybe they just had that mental draft. Yeah. How many did they won straight? 13? 14? It's a bit hard to keep doing it, like you say.
1: So, and what about Hawthorn, Bonnie? Where do you put that down to? Because I'm a bit of it. They had a lot out today. So a lot of first selected players out of their lineup. And I'm a bit of a, I'm one that I don't use injuries as an excuse, but I mean, that's first half if it is unexcusable. But I think that it is a reason.
3: Oh, it's definitely a reason. We've spoken about already earlier is when there are injuries, it just disrupts combinations. And you put so much time in as players with the people you play with, how, you know, someone handballs, how someone kicks. You actually study how your teammates play in order to move more predictably as a teammate. So that it does have an impact when you have injuries, and experience injuries too play a huge part in how the team goes. And you don't use it as an excuse, but it gives you a reason and maybe understand why things have played out the way
2: and
3: they
2: good
3: have.
2: Players, like, you know, the thing about good players is that the opposition, that you always say, I love how the coaches say, you know, we look after our own game plan. Well, when you've got the ball, it's okay, but you've got to know that something's got to offer from the opposition, that you have to know how are we going to do that. Now, if you lose someone who is going to play from full back and is going to play full forward, like tonight, when we're talking about Harry Dean being out, you haven't worried about it too much, you know. You haven't worried about what's happening in the last 6 weeks because he's done it.
1: Yeah.
2: But now that he's out too, you think, all right, can this be a little bit of an in with Tommy Lynch coming back in as a key forward if they get enough supply? I still reckon Carlton will win the game, but they're the sort of things. You put a lot of time and effort into players, and once they're injured from your side, you're going to make you're going to fill it with something that isn't as good.
1: And the other talking point, I reckon, this week will be the Western Bulldogs, Shorey, after they went down to Sydney. And this is the big thing with a team. Like, they've got a gun midfield, and they lead in the race for Zach Butters. And can you win a flag with just a star-studded midfield and you have a pretty ordinary defence? Can you do that or not? Like, if Zach Butters came into that team, is that enough? We'll get back to that that question in a moment, because I think Josh Fraser is just about ready to join us down on the boundary line for Barry Plant Real Estate, and he's standing alongside you, Eddie Summerhill. Hi, Ed.
14: Good evening to you, Matty G. Good evening, everyone. Good evening to you, Josh Fraser. Thanks so much for joining us on 3AW Footy. First question for you. A couple of changes tonight. Blake Akers omitted, and then the late change kind of to yesterday. Harry Dean out with a cut to his hand. What's the young fella done?
15: Yeah, we've got to keep him away from sharp objects, I think, at home. Disappointing. He's cut his finger, and we ummed and ahed a little bit, but I guess erring on the side of caution. And for his first year, he's had a pretty big season, so we'd love to have him out there. He wanted to be out there, but we sort of made the decision for him.
14: I heard some comments from Charlie Curnow last night speaking about how refreshed he is up in Sydney, and he said it's quite nice to go to the car and there isn't notes from angry Carlton fans. How have the Carlton fans been for you since you stepped into the role?
15: No, they've been terrific. I mean, getting results helps, clearly. But I've felt really welcomed, and that's, you know, going back to when I came back to the club in November. I felt the club's always had a lot of support, and by and large, I think most clubs have great supporters and supporter bases, and ours is no different. I think, you know, it's been pleasing to see them really energise off the last 5 or 6 weeks, and hoping that continues.
2: Hey, Josh, Tony Shore up here, mate. Well done on what you've achieved so far. I want to ask you, you said the other day that you're still learning. Can you just tell us one thing that surprised you? You've been around the traps a lot as an assistant, but as a senior coach, what's one thing that surprised you over this time that you've been there?
15: Probably reaffirmed, Shorey, the conversations and the importance of those conversations you have with players on a daily basis. It's, you know, when you're dealing with guys who might be experienced players playing VFL football, the conversations and the framing around how you give them a way forward. And then for younger guys, very similar, who are all desperate to live out their dreams and play AFL footy, and just making sure that you're A, really considered, but you're B, have all the information to give them the respect they deserve and keep giving them a way forward. That's for me, you know, probably been the biggest, not only thing I'm learning or learnt, but reinforced over my journey.
2: Can you tell us what you've done with the leadership group just in that time, you know? And this isn't about Vossie. I've said I've been there, mate. I got sacked like Vossie got sacked, so I know what it's like. But just the leadership group, like, did you sort of put pressure on them to perform, or was it the opposite? You said, look, I don't want you to worry about these things, but when the time comes, you have to be called upon. How did you go about it?
15: So I guess the best way to answer that is basically we came together when the change happened, and we put it on the table that we're going after a few things, and one of them was getting better every day. And typically when you say that, you're talking about your younger players, but that was the challenge point for our experienced guys, that it wasn't exclusive to our young players. We wanted our older guys to get better individually and drive the standards, and they assumed that responsibility. They've run with it. They've been terrific. But, you know, there's still... I mean, when you play for a club like Carlton and being in an elite high-performance environment, there's pressures from week to week, and we're sort of deliberately working through consistently how we manage those, and I think our boys have grown a lot in that space.
3: Hey, Josh, Bonnie Toogood here. Just on that, we know Patrick Cripps and what he's done over his whole career. Who are the other leaders that you just spoke about have really led the standards in that day-to-day getting better and improvement? Who's some of those guys who have actually lifted for you, who surprised you a bit?
15: Yeah, no. Oh, Sam Walsh has been outstanding. Like, he's a young leader in the making. Jagger Smith's so self-driven that he naturally drags players with him. And I've been impressed with Harry Mackay, Brody Kemp, Mitch McGovern, you know, guys in our front half. So it's been a very much a collective approach. And I think when you set an agenda like that, you clearly need someone or a group to lead it at the start. But it hasn't taken much convincing for the playing group to jump on board. And we are getting some outcomes at the moment. But for me, it's very much about what the Monday to Fridays look like. And I think that's where our real growth's been.
3: And also on top of that, the confidence that the group is playing with has been really considerable. Is managing confidence been something that you've learnt taking on this senior role?
15: Yeah, we come back to, again, we just come back to what we do during the week, and that gives us belief when we turn up game day. I've heard people talk about, oh, we're playing with more freedom and those sorts of things. There's a weight off our shoulders. I don't subscribe to that. I think we've been really deliberate with how we've trained, the parts of the game we've gone after. We put the evidence in front of the players. We're driving our training standards at a really high level. So when we turn up to game day, we feel like we're really well prepared. And that's probably what it's looked like over the past little bit. And we've still got work to do. I mean, we're far from a finished product, and you know, nights like tonight can really challenge you.
2: Hey, Josh, when you coached your own team as the senior coach as such, were you... How can I say this? Did you take it upon yourself to say, look, if you had a coaching staff, that you would take a lot of information from them, making decisions on players, where they're playing, what you're going to do in a game? Or did you, at any time, were you just, you take that in, you put it on notice, but then when it came down, you didn't agree with the people who were giving you that advice, did you just say, no, I'm going with this my own way? Or is it done that way now?
15: Yeah, I've got a really collaborative approach towards all of that, Shorey, and ultimately there is a responsibility when you have to make decisions as an interim senior coach. And even when I've been coaching my own teams in the past, I think it's really important you hear from different people around how they see things, because you don't always see things the right way either. So
2: no.
15: We're taking a considered approach to it. I've had great support here, and I guess the thing that's really helped me along the way has been able to coach my own sides and have that experience around how you work with and manage your staff.
1: We'd be remiss of us not to ask about the process, Josh.
2: Oh, I know that
1: you've said, well, I'm going to do my job, Shorey. anything changed the last 7 days?
15: I've got a new hoodie on tonight.
2: Breaking
15: news. Changed. Yeah. No, nothing's changed.
2: Has it got senior coach written on the back, mate?
15: No, it hasn't. Just good a bit you. Brighter than the other one.
2: Oh, yeah. You're ripping.
1: The other question I wanted to ask, Josh, is just like within the club, like we see little tweaks out there on the ground, but has anything changed at all, like the atmosphere, anything changed at all within the four walls?
15: Oh, we've made some changes. I mean, we've looked at what the week looks like, and maybe we've taken some things out of the program and made some things a bit more deliberate and focused. And that's not to say things weren't done well in the past. That's just, again, being really considered with where and how we keep setting the club up moving forward. And, the weeks probably do look a little bit different than maybe what they did at the start of the season, but the players seem to be responding at the moment. But as a coaching group, we've got to make sure that we, you know, keep our finger on the pulse with that too, and be brave enough to change at the right time if we need to.
2: Mate, how do you see humour playing a role as a senior coach? Because people just, you know, it's such a hard role as you being coached, but just your players to keep them up and to get a bit of joy out of it. How do you see humour? involved?
15: Oh, yeah, it's a part of all the pre-games. I mean, maybe I find it funnier than the players half the time. Maybe it's for me more than them. But, no, I think it's really
2: So what
15: important.
2: Do you do, mate? What do you do?
15: Oh, it varies. Sometimes there's some videos. Sometimes there's right. some, you know, clearly there's, but you know, sure, there's a lot of stuff around a footy club from week to week that you can use as material finds. Yeah. Me. I don't have to go looking too hard. but it is important. I mean, yeah, and that comes back to, again, yeah. you do yep. all your work Monday to Friday. You turn up with a level of belief and you should feel really relaxed and confident about that.
1: And at the end of the day, Josh, it's funner when you're winning, isn't it?
2: It's yeah, funner it when is. You're winning. I like it, mate.
15: It is, yeah. Absolutely.
1: Hey, mate, well done on what you've achieved thanks. So far. Good luck tonight and thanks for having a
2: well
1: chat.
2: Well done, mate.
15: Appreciate it. Thanks, guys. Cheers.
1: There is Josh Fraser, the caretaker coach there at the Carlton Football Club. And that, look, at the end of the day, going to work and having fun, you know, when you're winning.
2: I'm with you, though.
1: When you're losing.
2: I'm with you.
1: There's no humour inside the club. There's not much. Well, you try, but it's very, very hard to manufacture it.
2: Like, my mum tried to make me a nice person. I think she's done probably a shocker job.
1: She tried.
2: But she said to me, it's not whether you win or lose, it's how you play the game. What a lot of bull that is, mate. Because let me tell you, you learn lessons from losing, but, gee, you have a lot more fun when you're winning.
1: You do.
2: You do.
1: Let's.
3: So much funner.
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3: funner.
1: Through.
3: It's so much funner.
1: Through 6PR in Perth. So thank you for joining us, our listeners through 6PR in Perth. And we've got a result. Your Magpies have got up there, Shorey, at People First cool. Stadium and rolled the Gold Coast Suns in a close finish. 6-point margin, 15-14-104 Collingwood, defeating the Gold Coast Suns 15-8-98 So big win for the Magpies. Stack of Pies supporters up there too, it's got to be said, for the school holidays.
2: I heard in one of the calls that one of the guys, I think it might have been Christian Petrarca, kicked the goal and then ran towards the boundary to get high fives, and they were all Collingwood supporters. They sat back. That's all right, mate.
3: Collingwood supporters far and wide.
2: Yeah, oh, up there they go. They travel.
1: So the Magpies, and then the disappointing season of the Gold Coast continues. So having a look at the ladder now, the Suns in 12th position, the Gold Coast Suns. They have been really disappointing. We'll check their games to come in a moment, but they have they've been really disappointing, the Gold Coast Suns. And the Magpies up to 9th now, Shorey. Is that about where they are? You reckon 9th between 7 and 10? Are they better than that, or is that about the mark?
2: No, I've always said between that. I thought they're a bottom 8 side, you know, into the 10. But tell you what, on their day, with their pressure is as good as anyone on their day, and that's what makes them go. But when it's down, they can be beaten. I think there's a few sides ahead of them, but they're well organised. They're well drilled. They're disciplined. So I'm just trying to look at Nick Dacre. He's had 31 possessions, and kicked a goal. So it wasn't one of his bigger games today.
1: I want to ask you this question, and we did hear Charlie Curnow talk about the letters from angry Carlton supporters. The letters, how many letters did you get from angry Collingwood supporters over, a bit more sort of emails these days, but did you get many?
2: Giving you
1: advice and that kind of thing?
2: The only advice you got was don't go into the first floor bar after a loss.
1: That
2: social club. You never went anywhere near the joint because you just, would have been brutal. So you just didn't go in there. You go in there when you win because there's a few little things flinged your way, Matty, you know, in the brown paper bag stuff, all that.
1: Well done, son.
2: Well done, son. Yeah, love it.
1: It's funny.
2: No, I never had it. I had a lot from opposition people.
1: I think that what Charlie Curnow said last night about the angry letters from Carlton supporters, I mean, it must be a weight off your shoulders, and you know, playing at big Melbourne clubs, sure, and you played at a big Melbourne club at Collingwood. Yeah, Carlton, you play at Essendon. It's pressure, isn't it? As compared to, say, the Gold Coast Suns, because every single week, if things aren't going well, Shorey, there's always someone saying something to you, what's going wrong, what's happening, and Charlie Curnow obviously felt that. No doubt the rest of the Carlton players felt that as well.
2: I never shied away from being a leader. I don't know what it was. Even a young kid, I wanted to be a leader. But you know what happened? By the end of my career, I was cooked. Cooked physically, mentally, and I never, ever wanted to
1: with the weight of expectation?
2: Probably. It just got me, and we had success, only up to my last 2 years. But we played in a lot of, I was cooked. I didn't want to go to the well anywhere at any other level. Didn't want to go near coaching. Didn't want to, other than coaching after, once the coaching was over. I had enough. I was gone.
1: You hear this idea of players, Bonnie, wanting to come to Melbourne and be, playing play on the big stage with the big clubs. There could be an opposite as well, where players actually, it's too much, like Charlie Kerner, and want to leave. And we've seen that happen. Yep. Tony Lockett, players have gone to the Sydney Swans because of that bubble, because of that pressure of the Melbourne clubs.
3: Yeah, and we see that also like with Buddy as well, moving up to Sydney too. I think, look, footy is the heart in here in Melbourne, and I think there's definitely that pressure and expectation when it comes to the big clubs, and a lot of resilience is required. Like, you're constantly challenged with whether it's fans, you're playing at the highest level. So I can understand, Shorey, why by the end of your career as a leader, you were body physically exhausted and mentally, because of how much resilience it requires to back up each week, even despite, you know, now it's not even just letters on the cars, it'd be social media and DM section. I couldn't even imagine what it would it be like for some of these players in these big sides.
2: I don't know why they'd read it. Like, I don't, you know, why wouldn't you just get on when you've won? They never touch it when you lose. They probably do. I don't know. That might be the way it runs, is it?
1: Yeah.
2: Social media.
1: They don't go away, though. They're still there for the ones you haven't read from a couple of weeks ago pop up in your social media feed as well. So final scores up there on the Gold Coast. It was Collingwood 15-14-104 over the Gold Coast Suns 15-8-98. Earlier today, Wyndham Melbourne over Hawthorn 19-11-125, Hawthorn 14-6-90. And in the other game, GWS inflicting the Fremantle Dockers' second loss of the season, 16-13-109, the GWS Giants, Fremantle 13-10-88. We're going to get to a break. Shane McGuinness is going to join us after the break for the call.
2: Well, he's been doing a big job on during the week, hasn't he?
1: He has on Drive, doing a great job on Drive.
2: In.
1: So Shane will join us. Pauline Hanson, he interviewed during the week as well. I heard that.
2: I did hear that too. Very good. Very good. He might have a job there one day. Very quickly if he doesn't watch himself.
1: So he'll join us after the break, and we'll take more of your calls as well. 133-693. We still have that $100 gift card courtesy of Harvey Norman. Their half yearly clearance is extended to Sunday for Maccas. 3AW is Saturday Night Football.
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1: Welcome back to the MCG ahead of Carlton and Richmond, the chilly night in Melbourne. Let's hope we're in for a big contest. Matt Granlin, Bonnie Toogood, Essendon's AFLW captain with us, and the great Tony Shaw, Eddie Summerfield as well. The final member of our team joins us now. It's a very good evening to Shane McGuinness. Go, Shane.
23: Oh, what a gift. What's gotcha.
24: Now, isn't that hilarious?
25: Isn't You're quite French.
24: They just set that up. It happened a week ago. Let's make him look like a fool 7 days later. You bunch of flops.
1: Can we just give a bit of background to that?
24: Yeah. You and I are just doing the game to Bonnie. I know you wouldn't stoop to those levels.
23: I don't know about
1: that. Well, just give you a bit of background to that, yeah, because please. For those tuning in for the first time, Shane had a little issue with his microphone when I introduced him 7 days ago, and then they made light of it the following day. Now, Tony Shaw's idea was, how about we just turn his microphone off at the start again?
24: Now, get stuffed a lot of
1: But he was very diligent too, Shaw, because he tested it before in the ad break.
23: And he gave
1: the tech a clip as well.
23: Yeah.
2: I just didn't want to test it because you let me down last week. And I wanted to sack you. Oh, that was brilliant. Well done.
3: Major trust issues.
23: Gotcha.
24: Don't worry about team ethos here at 3AW, Bonnie. No, absolutely not.
2: Good to have you here, Shano.
1: Good to have you here. Now, tell me about a couple of controversial incidents in the Gold Coast Suns Collingwood game, which will be talked about so early in the week. What did you see, Shane?
24: I reckon there's three that are going to be spoken about, Matty. Such was the closeness of the finish. You've obviously spoken about the Ben Long incident on Braden Maynard. There is another incident involving both Tuk Miller and Braden Maynard in terms of making umpire contact. Both players seem to make forceful contact with the umpire coming in off the play. Sure, I'll show you it there. It's a bit zoomed in on Tuk Miller in particular. But that is certainly going to be looked at given where the AFL stance has been in recent weeks.
2: I think it's a week.
24: Yeah, in terms of contact with the umpire. We know that umpires regularly make sure that they can back out of a contest, but this is both Miller and Maynard going into the field umpire, so the duty of care was certainly on them. And then, look, whenever there's a close finish, we always talk about the issues and the incidents that happen in the final 30 seconds. Nick Dacos, a very late free kick as the Gold Coast Suns were trying to clear it out of the middle of the ground. Dacos leads with the head. He's tackled by Noah Anderson. Dacos gets the free kick. Could arguably have been just simply play on and another ball up. Nick Dacos is awarded the free kick, immediately pumps his fist. How good is this that I got that free kick? Because that is the moment that Collingwood is able to hold up the ball and take care of the next 17 seconds.
2: Well, if it was a centre bounce, you would have known that the time.
24: Yep.
2: He would have known there was 11. Yeah, so that's probably why he's pumped the fist. But no, I've seen both of them. I think Long is
1: So coming just describe that, the Ben Long into Braden Maynard, for those who haven't seen it.
24: So Braden Maynard and Bailey Humphrey were having a bit of argy-bargy just between the two of them. You then see Ben Long come in, hip and shoulder, hard into the ribs of Braden Maynard. It leaves Maynard on the ground for at least...
2: From behind.
24: So totally out of sight.
2: Yeah.
24: Totally in the blind spot of Braden Maynard. And again, the hip and shoulder is off the ball. He comes in, charges into him, leaves Braden Maynard down for about 90 seconds. That leads to one of the biggest melees I've seen in a number of years. It was unrelenting. And then even once Maynard got to his feet, he went back again and straight to Ben Long. And the remonstrating between them two. I wouldn't be surprised at all if Ben Long got a week or two.
2: Yeah, well, you've gone through the classifications and the matrix, what we call it.
24: Well, it's definitely intentional, the fact that it's off the ball. It's at least medium contact, could be regarded as high impact, and it's to the body. So it's either one or two matches, I would suggest.
2: I think one at the most, if you go in there, I would hope.
24: But it's that kind of action, sure, and when we talk about this a lot in the game, that the AFL doesn't like to see those off-the-ball incidents where it isn't required and you are harming an opponent player.
1: The player's not ready for it.
24: Yeah.
2: I'll tell you what, they were going to hold the AFL Christmas party at a pub outside in the northern suburbs. Now they've gone straight to Crown Casino. That was a melee. That was a real argy-bargy. No. So it's normally 1,500 each player, isn't it?
24: I would,
2: or the instigators, you know?
24: I would dare say, I reckon they could have
2: a big one.
24: At Circular Quay on the harbour with fireworks, the end-of-season party for the AFL, because that is going to take care of it, no doubt about that. But it raises the bigger question out of the game, the result, Matty. The Gold Coast Suns have now lost six in a row. They are outside of the top 10. Collingwood is a story. The fact that they've now won three in a row, entrenched inside at least the top 10, can even push for those top six spots so that they don't have to play in that wild card weekend. But the Gold Coast Suns, for mine, are arguably proving to be the failure of the season. The expectations, you go back to the start of the year, they were premiership favourites, who's going to beat them? And now they are withering in a really bad way.
1: Yeah, we're talking about expectation before the break, Shuri, and maybe it's the opposite effect up there on the Gold Coast. We're talking about the pressure on players at these big Melbourne clubs. Oh. Every time you go somewhere in Melbourne, you go to a cafe, you go to the pub, you talk to family, they're all onto you about what's going on. On the Gold Coast, you've got none of that. You've got none of that sort of external pressure coming in, and maybe I've always thought that could play a part as well.
2: I don't know about you, Bond, but if you in the AFLW, you've got your own support group and that, and I don't know. It's not an ego trip, but you played football to have people want to see you do some good things and feel happy about it. So I don't know. Sometimes I think it can be a really big builder outside the footy club that people show you respect because of your performances, and you feel really good about yourself. And up, like you say, up in the Gold Coast, you might be missing that a little bit. Yeah, maybe if you want to hide from it, it's up to you. But yeah, I don't know. I never hit for it. It's like someone come and ask you an autograph. I hated when blokes knock back people for autographs. You know, because I just think there's going to be a day when you're never going to be asked. You know, well, that's the end of it, isn't it? You know, but anyway, I don't know how you feel with your own support group.
3: Well, I go to my local cafe and I'll have, you know, the barista always ask me what we're up to, whether it's in pre-season, we played on the weekend. Yeah. So there's people invested in Melbourne on what we're doing out on the field. And like, I've gone to Gold Coast a few times and no one would know who you are, or NRL's so dominant up there. So it's not much of what people think about. So I kind of understand what you're saying.
2: The bigger question is, do you pay for your cappuccino when you go to the Brewster?
3: When I get to my 10th coffee, Richardson, I get one for free.
1: Is it true, Shuri, that you set up your own little card table and just ask people to ask you for autographs these days?
2: I do that a lot. Matter of fact, I just park outside Northland Shopping Centre.
3: it's always at a shopping centre, isn't it?
2: Yeah, it's always a shopping centre. You just get them. But that's a Collingwood area.
3: But you know what? I liked your point, Shuri, around making sure you're giving people the time of day.
2: I like that.
1: Let's have a listen to Brandon Maynard. Now, you were just talking about that incident with Ben Long. Brandon Maynard has been asked about that on Fox Footy. Let's take a listen.
5: Yeah, well, if you're going to come hit me cheaply, you're going to get some back. So it's all part of the game. I didn't mind it, really. I think I might have a broken rib, but it's all part of footy. We move on.
1: There we go.
2: He's got a broken rib.
1: So that was quite strong, wasn't it, from Brandon Maynard?
24: If you're going to come at me cheaply, expect to get something back. Ooh. I think that speaks volumes in itself. And if he does actually have a broken rib, then that, to me, sure, it could potentially elevate it for the match review officer, and it could be 2 weeks.
2: Well, if he was going to miss games, and if you've got a broken rib, you think you're a chance of missing games. Just remember, he only had a week off with a dislocated shoulder, so he's a tough hombre. But look, the one thing about Braden and my encounters with him, he'll cop it. He'll go hard. He'll do what he has to do. He's made some mistakes, but he'll also cop it. Mm. But, you know, he's a very truthful bloke. You just get everything you see from Braden Maynard is up front.
1: You don't hear players dobbing other players much like that, do you? Like, it's always, oh, well, you know, bargy-bargy on the
24: I haven't seen one play go after another in the manner in which Braden Maynard did after the incident.
1: Amidst the malice.
24: But, you know, was going just so hard and literally had to be restrained by three of his teammates, as did Ben Long. So whether there was another incident earlier in the match that may have fired them up, but clearly from what we saw there, I would suggest that A, Braden Maynard ain't happy. B, if he's got a broken rib.
2: Another sting in the tail.
24: Equal C, that Ben Long ain't playing for a good fortnight.
1: Spectacular light show happening here at the MCG. Before your official cross after the break, Ed, might get down to you, Eddie Summerfield. Looks absolutely spectacular down there at ground level.
6: Oh, Matty G, this guy's past spectacular. This is better than the Geelong whiteout. Everyone's got their phones up and they're synced up to the big screen. There's flashes from the ground floor of the Southern Stand right up to the top. It's going off. The Tigers, of course, they'll be wearing a special stealth sash Guernsey tonight. So we'll have a bit of fun under the lights at the G on a Saturday night.
1: We'll get back to you, Ed, on the other side of the break. Don't forget, defending champions, the Melbourne Vixens, face the Adelaide Thunderbirds in the Suncorp Super Netball Grand Final tonight at John Cain Arena from 7:30. We'll keep you updated with that scoreline as well right throughout the evening. All right, our final break coming up, and then the best call of Carlton and Richmond after this. From the MCG, all the action. Thanks to Maccas, 3AW, 6PR, 5AA Football.
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13: And a very good evening to you once again at Central Ramble with the sports update. Thanks to Automasters. 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In the other games played today in the SNFL at Appleton Oval, Port Adelaide 6-6-42, defeated by the Panthers 16-8-104. At Thomas Farms Oval, the Bloods 10-10-70, defeated by Sturt 10-14-74. Then we had Mornington Kia Oval, and it was Woodville West Torrens 13-4-82, running over the winners as the Roosters 7-4-46. And finally, at X Convenience Oval, we had the Adelaide football team 16-10-106, beating Central Districts 8-8-56. 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
14: Medalist Tony Shaw, alongside Essendon's AFLW captain Bonnie Toogood. On the boundary, it's award-winning journalist Eddie Summerfield. And in commentary, it's a very good evening to Shane McInnes, alongside Matt Granlund.
24: Good evening once again, folks. Welcome to the MCG on a chilly night in Melbourne, but it's about to warm up. Carlton taking on Richmond, 13th up against 17th. The Blues tonight aiming to make it 7 in a row. If they do, here's a stat for you. The Blues will be inside the top 10 come later tonight. They've got to get past a Richmond team, though, that welcomes back Tom Lynch up forward. Can the Tigers cause the upset? We'll find out over the next 3 hours. I bring in the team tonight, Bonnie Toogood, Tony Shaw, welcome to you both. I'm actually really looking forward to what we see tonight here, Bonnie. The fact is, earlier in the year, Carlton got the points against Richmond, but it was only just, and it was only ultimately as a result of some Tom Lynch inaccuracy.
3: It was, and always these sides seem to have such strong competition with each other, and the games are always tight. For me, I'm watching closely in the midfield battle tonight. Carlton, over the past few weeks, they're so strong with that combination of Cripps, Smith, Hewitt, Ainsworth and Walsh, and they're going to come up against Taranto, Cumming, Nankervis, and I'm very intrigued to see how that battle goes. I think the game will be stemmed through there.
24: Let's get down to ground level for the first time this evening, all with thanks to Barry Plant Real Estate. He needed to bring the puffer jacket this evening, may get away without the poncho. Eddie Summerfield, welcome to you, my friend.
15: Shane, good evening to you. Beautiful night for footy at the home of football. It's about 11 degrees outside at the moment. Feels like 9. It'll drop down to around 9 degrees by the time the final siren sounds later on this evening. No late changes for either of these two sides tonight. Dion Prestia, Morris Rioli, and Sam Grill all out for the Tigers. Kane McCullough, Hugo Ralph Smith, and Tom Lynch, as you mentioned, Shane, come in for the Tigers. For the Blues, Blake Akers omitted. Harry Dean, he had an incident at home, cut his hand. I asked the club for a little bit more information after our chat with Josh Fraser a little bit earlier. They couldn't give me anything. Lewis Young comes in for Harry Dean and Ollie Hollins as well. Crowd tonight, the MCC tell me they're expecting 57,940 here. The Tigers Guernsey tonight, geez, it looks sensational. Bright yellow numbers on the back, and on the front, it's gone stealth. The outline of the sash is there in yellow, and then it's black down the middle. The Blue Baggers, they're in white tonight. Interesting night for footy.
24: Yeah, the Navy Blues in white. There you go. That's where footy is at in 2026. Anything to sell a new jumper for the Tigers. Fair to say, a lot of their fans as well buying that stealth jumper and wearing it inside the MCG this evening. Let's get to our Arrow Transport bold predictions from wharf to warehouse, stock to distribution. Whatever you need to move, get moving with arrowtransport.com.au. Shorey, I'll start with you, your bold prediction tonight.
2: Yeah, I'm going with Brody Kemp. I reckon he's had a great year. He's only been kicking 1.5 goals per game, but I reckon he's going to have a big one tonight. I don't know whether they're I think it's going to be a big margin at the end, and I'm thinking Brody Kemp might have 4+ goals tonight.
24: Bonnie?
3: I'm going with multiple options here. Cripps, Smith, Hewitt, Ainsworth and Walsh all will kick a goal, as over the last few over this season, Tigers have really struggled to nullify opposition midfielders scoring on the scoreboard. So I'm going for Carlton's midfield, Cripps, Smith, Hewitt, Nainsworth, and Walsh to score.
2: Five midfielders.
3: Yeah.
24: A little bit of a multi.
2: Different. I like that.
24: Don't mind that. Matty, what do you got?
1: I'm going to go for Tom Lynch back tonight. I reckon he'll kick five.
24: Well, you stole mine, Matthew. I'm going to go with the big eight then up forward for Carlton. His best this season is just 3 goals in a game. I'm going to give big eight 6 this evening against the Tigers. Let's get to our keys to victory, all with thanks to Honda's end of financial year event. 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It is only while stocks last. The Honda keys to victory. Break it down. Tony Shaw and Bonnie Toogood.
2: Yeah, well, Bonnie, I got one because they just got smashed last week from intercept scores, Richmond. So I would just like them to keep a stabilised balance around the ground. I don't want to see one forward roll up to allow the opposition to have a loose man back, because they're not winning the contest anyway. So just even it up. If you lose it, you know that you're going to have to push back harder to defend. But I don't want to see a loose man back. They get the intercept and then they score from it. 58 points they scored from intercept mark or conditions last week. So that is massive.
3: That is huge. For Carlton, I said it before, I think the midfield is where they're winning it at the moment. Over the past couple weeks, they've been so dominant in their stoppage work. They're such a formidable force when they get running. And what's been really pleasing to see is that their ability to balance the outside and really get some flow on the game. So for Carlton, I'm thinking that their stoppage work and their clearance is going to be where the game is set up for them.
24: I mentioned before, Shorey, that match back in round one where Carlton got the job done by just 4 points. Tom Lynch on that night coming away with 2 goals, 7. We know what Carlton has been able to do over the past 6 weeks, but if you're Adam Uze and if you are the Tigers, do you go back to round one and go, well, hold on, look what we were able to do. We were able to really contest and get a strong contest against this side. Let's go for that again tonight.
2: I reckon not a lot's changed about Richmond, but a hell of a lot's changed about Carlton in the last 6 weeks to what happened early then. But you're right, though, with Wiedering out and now Harry Dean out and Lynch kicking 2-7, you take a bit of confidence that he might have a day out to get you across the line. And that's what Matty's gone with him kicking. How many goals was it, Matty?
1: Five
2: goals. So, yeah, that gives you a bit of confidence, but I think it's a bit too far back to and how I think Carlton's situated, that you've got to go with what they're offering now more than what they did then.
1: The thing, Bonnie, about Carlton under Josh Fraser, they're averaging 88 points a game, but defensively, they're conceding only 66 points a game. So defensively very good. Richmond, on the other hand, in terms of, they just can't kick the score. They have not cracked a ton this year at all, Richmond. So it doesn't bode well for the Tigers with them being so good in defence at the moment, the Blues.
3: And, Shorey, to your point around, I don't think Tom Lynch kicking 5, you're going to need other contributors. They've struggled in that area over this year. And to your point around Carlton and their defensive efforts, they're not only winning the disposals, they're also winning tackles in the past few games or even...
24: Let's get back down to ground level. Eddie Summerfield, who won the toss? And give us a bold prediction as well.
0: Oh, thanks for remembering, Shane. Dyson Daniels doing the coin toss. It was Patrick Cripps who won the toss. The Blues to kick to the city end of the ground. Matty G, I'm with you. I reckon Tom Lynch is going to be deciding factor last night. We spoke with Toby Nankervis after the loss last week. He had fire burning in his eyes. He's desperate to get another win for this Richmond Footy Club. I reckon it's going to come tonight, and I reckon the Nank's going to kick the winner for the Tigers.
24: Ed, beautifully done. All in readiness here at the MCG is round 17 on a Saturday night continues. The Tigers break up from their pack. The Blues do as well. Bonnie, Shorey, who are you tipping?
2: Well, I'm going for the Blues. You couldn't tip against them, I don't think. Look, Richmond really have to get their pressure ranking up. It has been horrid over the last month. So I'll go Carlton by 6 goals.
3: I'm going to go Carlton as well. Let's go. Close one, just like history says. All 14 right. points.
2: Okay.
24: Of the past 6 matches between these two sides, just once has the final margin been in excess of 15 points. They've played some absolute rippers. Let's hope for another tonight. 3AW, 6PR, 5AA, Saturday night footy. From the home of footy, the mighty MCG, it's the Tigers and the Blues on 3AW footy. Here's Matt Granlund.
1: Set to go on a Saturday night at the G, and we're underway. Pitnick got his first palm to that, then the Nank. He socketed it off the ground, went to half forward, picked up by Cumming. He's been the tackle. He got the handball away though. Houghton gets involved, and Curvis links up with Taranto. And it could be snap here from Houghton, but it went straight up the chimney, that kick. Not the best of kicks at all. Heads to the boundary line. It'll stay in. Ralph Smith is able to get the handball backwards. Banks gets involved. Here's Ross gathering. And now Taranto kicks some goals last week. Goes with the outside of the boot to the top of the goal square. They'll concede and slap it through as Lewis Young was quite happy to concede a behind. So first score on the board going the way of the Tigers. And it's a rush behind.
24: Ollie Florent in game number 200. Just game number 16 for the Blues to bring it back into play. Carlton attacking the city end, the right of our broadcast position in this opening quarter. Miller underneath it, not able to mark. Ross couldn't take it cleanly for Richmond. Floston could. Handballed it off. Ralph Smith has got a bit of a haircut during his stint in the VFL. Ralph Smith, a little bit of a 1-2, got it back, sends it inside forward 50. Lynch went up for the mark, spilled to Walsh. Walsh tackled without the footy, didn't get a free kick. Carlton this time through Taylor Byrne, a little chip kick up towards centre wing, coming through at pace, taking the mark. Nick Haynes, just defensive side of centre wing for Carlton.
1: Good start for Richmond. Haynes has got his hands on the sharing now, the member side of the MCG. Kicks along to a contest. Now Curvis in the box seat here. He couldn't complete the mark. He's Houghton. He was nice at ground level. Handball off to Broad. Broad thought about the corridor kick. Goes back by hand to Banks. Backs, back inside defensive 50. A little bit of risk in that, but Brown is equal to it as Tom Brown takes the mark. And he goes out wide here to Campbell. He's able to take it for the Tigers. Now out on the southern side into Ross. This is promising movement of the football. Ross will play on. Handball across to Seth Campbell, kept on running. That's a good run. And then a kick inside 50. Leaks!

0: into Ross, sorry, and then he kept running. He broke the line and was able to keep the one-on-ones ahead of the football for the Tigers.
1: Power Bay mark of the night contender for Tom Lynch. Welcome back. He makes such a difference with Tom Lynch up front. He comes in 35 metres out. Oh, no, he's missed. Don't tell me he's going to have another light like he did in round one. He's missed that one to the right-hand side. Should have really put it away. Let's hope the Yips don't capture him again. Two behinds, Richmond, Carlton yet to score.
2: It's what they've lacked, Shorey, just a tall target.
3: Yep, no, they look good early.
2: Florent brings it in. Cripps fumbled, couldn't take the mark on his chest. Spilt to Taranto, high up and under ball, right half forward for Richmond. Carlton with numbers, off a pack, Walsh, Hamble, Haynes, fumbled, out of bounds. Boundary throwing, 60 metres around from goal, Richmond into attack, punt road end. It's all at the punt road end to start this match. Opening 4 minutes, Blues yet to register an inside 50 for the Maros. Ball thrown in, just below the Shane Warne stand. Nankervis won it down. Ollie Hollins back for the Blues this week. Wanted to get it to Walsh. Instead turned it over. Got it to Rechko. Handball to Broad. Centre wing out of side. Handball back to Rechko. Steadies for a moment. Kicks on the left. Too much on the kick. Hollins able to take the intercept mark. Still at left half back though for Carlton.
1: Hollins back over his mark. Back in the team. Oh, goes short. A little bit risky there. Jagger Smith was equal to it though. Back to Hollins. He's going to switch the play and come out to the members' side. Haynes takes it now and takes off. He crosses defensive 50. He kicks it to the members' wing. Taylor Byrne presents up and takes it on the chest. Handball to Haynes, kept on running. Haynes puts it inside the 50. Not the best of kicks. Couldn't give Mackay much of a chance to take that. Mark Banks was at the drop. Handball Ralph Smith. Got the handball onto Houghton. He's been prominent early to come into Ralph Smith. He runs through the heart of the MCG. Ran a really long way. But inside the 50, Mansell the target. Nice work spoiled that time by Wilson. It's still up for grabs. Umpire free kick. He's going to go the way of Carlton for high contact. And they're getting it in there. Dirksen with the free. It's inside defensive 50 for the Blues.
3: 4-1 inside 50, Matty.
2: Dirksen, short, back to Billy Wilson. Umpires tonight, Jordan Pearson, Tom Bryce, Joel Clamp, and the most experienced of them all, Brett Rosebery, wearing the baby blue. Right half back for the Blues, here's Adam Chera. Carlton, just the one inside 50, four to the Tigers, 5 minutes gone. Opening quarter for the white glove mover. Ball the centre wing. Big H Mackay comes up the ground. Wasn't able to mark. Came down though to Taylor Byrne. Gets the handball forward. Mitch McGovern gets the legs working. Sends it inside forward 50. And the mark is taken for the Blues this time by Mark Pitnett up forward. So that we're able to allow Harry Mackay to come up. Sure in. Big Mark Pitnett stayed back to take the mark.
3: Well, you could just see the forward movement, forward handballs. McGovern just went. As soon as his player got the ball, and that handball allowed him just run in the space, and Pitnett just got behind Nankervis then. That's the difference between the late Carlton to what they were earlier in the year.
2: Mark Pitnett, 6-1 in front of goal so far this year. Make it six goals. One behind the Blues. Two behinds the Tigers. Opening quarter, all with thanks to BP. And right now at BP, get double BP rewards or Qantas points on every visit until the 28th of July.
1: Banks to bring the ball back into play for Richmond. Runs his full measure and then goes long right up the line, but straight to Haynes. That was a poor kick on the way in. Haynes, oh, kick smothered. Nice work that time. That was Leach, who started well. He's been wrapped up by Haynes in the tackle. Umpire will come in and ball it up. It's forward of the middle for Carlton.
3: When they kick in from full back, you think it's going to be a set play like that. How does it go to someone by himself and mark the ball? Just unbelievable.
1: Here's Walsh. He was dispossessed. That's holding the footy. They take the advantage. So kick inside the 50. McAuliffe goes long with the kick. Oh, going back with a flight Cowan. Couldn't take it. He's got some support back there. Haynes is able to take the footy now for the Blues. They're under the pump down back at the moment, Carlton. Now Chera has it at half back. He'll head to the corridor.
2: He does, to the edge of the centre square where George Hewitt, their number one ranked player over the last month, kicked it short to Walsh. Handles back to Hewitt. Straight through the centre corridor. Now an opportunity for Cottrell. Sends it to the forward pocket. And off a hop, skip and a jump, taking the mark is Brody Kemp. So he might have just landed somewhat awkwardly. Brody Kemp, he's gotten up. I think he was just fixing his footy boot and can go back a little bit more acute than a 45 degree angle, but only 25 out.
0: That kick by Chera into the middle of the ground.

0: Jordan Hewitt was incredible. And then for him to run and gun really broke it open for Carlton.
1: Yeah. Still ask the question how George Hewitt wasn't getting a regular match earlier in the season. But now all eyes on Brody Kent for the first goal of the evening. The around the corner kick, he doesn't miss. First goal of the night goes Carlton's way. The Blues are 1-1-7. Richmond 2 behind. BP scoreboard. Our Catalano expert comments tonight. Don't forget, you can save up to a massive 70% off store wide at the Catalano stock take sale. Bonnie Toogood and Tony Shaw.
2: Well, I want to go back to Lachlan Cowan. Well done, son. You're going to win a lot of respect if you keep going back with a fly to the ball deep in defence like he did. He got belted, but they won the ball back. And this man, well, he's my man tonight, Kent, because I want him to kick 4+ goals. But he's underrated in a lot of areas. But I don't care. You don't have to be a superstar when the ball, if it's moving like that, you can get off your defender. And that's what defenders hate. So well done.
3: 23rd goal of the season for Brody Kent. Yeah, he's had a really good season. So Carlton with the first major there. 1-1-7, Richmond 2 behinds. Restart back in the middle. And Curvis wins it down. McAuliffe able to thread the handle. The coming in the centre clearance up inside 50 for the Tigers. Lynch got rid of his man. And Lynch going to get on the end of the handball. He's been swamped in the tackle. Got the handball out to Rechko. Then to Campbell. Set Campbell onto the boot for goal. That'll go close. Although Newman got back last line of defence and was able to take the mark at the death for the Blues. So Nick Newman. Going to head out to the southern side. Oh, gee, dangerous. Comes off, no damage done. The Blues coming out delicately. Now Walsh has got the football via the boot of Young. And then out wide again to right half back. Haywood to the wing where Harry Mackay comes up and takes it.
2: It's a great game plan. You just hit them coming up at you until you can get a 45 handball to get over the lines.
1: 7+2 on the BP scoreboard. Early going on a Saturday night at the MCG. Mackay down the wing, Floston out the back of the pack at half-back. Tried to knock it down to Banks. And then came off hands, tumbles out of bounds in front of the MCC members for a boundary throw-in. 3AW, 6PR, 5AA, Saturday night footy. All with thanks to Maccas. Ball to be tossed in. 65 metres around from goal. Carlton into attack. City end of the mighty MCG. Nankervis, the tap. Campbell's there. He laid the tackle on Walsh. And we'll see another ball up. Carlton 1-1-7. Tigers 2 behinds. Thrown up once more. Nankervis and Pitnett. Nankervis down to Walsh. It's actually a free kick this time. Over the shoulder going the way of Sam Walsh. He's been prolific the last few weeks. Regularly over 30 touches. Short. And now George Hewitt. Still a good 60 from home. He wants to put it inside the forward 50. Just over the head of Mackay. For the ball, Ross handball, McAuliffe runs to defensive 50, sends it up towards centre wing.
3: He does, there's no clean mark, hits the deck. The foul was there making a contest for Rich, but then he got Hewitt high. And the umpire, he's called a throw in. He missed that. He totally missed that, that was high contact.
2: You might have said that he shrugged his shoulder up, which okay, is now yep. The umpire's not paying them.
3: On the Harvey Norman replay, shrugging the shoulder up to draw the high contact may have been the call. And Curvis wins it down. McAuliffe wrapped up in the tackle. Pitnett takes it and kicks it to half forward. Ison couldn't take it cleanly on the bounce with the long sleeves tonight. Then the pylon, and we're going to have a ball up.
2: It is umpire appreciation week too, Matty.
3: It is. Yep. The right call was made.
2: Every week's umpire appreciation.
3: Here's the ball up. Centre half forward here for Carlton. Going to be the Tigers through coming. Handball then Curvis, who's bowled over. Ison picks up the loose ball. Haywood, Wilson, Ison. Smack bang in the middle of the MCG. Thought about the kick. Drew the man. Handball to Wilson. His kick was blanketed. And then the umpire will come in and ball it up as the Tigers are able to produce the stoppage just outside the 50 for Carlton. They're 1-1-7, Richmond 2 behinds on the BP scoreboard.
1: Good contest early, Bonnie.
0: It's a great contest early. It was seesawing a little bit back and forth, but here we've got Carlton about to enter inside 50.
1: Hewitt, Hamill, Walsh to the pocket. Just goes over the head of Mackay. Kai Anand is there. He was impressive last week in that loss to Collingwood. It's a matter of how long Richmond can keep up this pressure. Ball thrown up. Mackay grabbed it out of the ruck. Handball errant Ross for Richmond to Anand. Goes short. Still in the back pocket. Finds a teammate in Ralph Smith. He kicks out a defensive 50. Mark taken this time by Steely Green. Whips it over the top. Richmond with a little bit of run now through Jaden Short. Spears it onto the chest of LaFau. Has it on centre wing. Northern side of the MCG.
2: Oh, swinging board. You got Lynch down the line.
1: LaFau sends it inside forward 50. Lynch the target out in front of Lily Chung. Lynch knocked it down. Seth Campbell shot a goal. Got it. He'd gone 6 weeks without a goal, Seth Campbell. Welcome back to the forward line. Tigers reclaim the lead. 1-2-8. Carlton 1-1-7. Make that a star 21 goal of the day with the help of Tom Lynch. Tigers by a point. BP scoreboard 3AW Saturday night footy for Maccas.
0: Both teams are seeming to find some space and able to move the ball from defensive 50 inside 50, which we saw there by the Tigers. LaFau kind of held it up a little bit, and I thought maybe a roll and go.
2: Roll and go
0: a little bit quicker, particularly when he got Lynch 1v1. But Campbell's front and centre craft was perfect timing, clean pickup, and was able to curve it right through the middle.
2: Yeah, you don't see a lot of front and centre, but you're going to get it off Lynch. He's always done it in his career. He goes to the front a lot. But both sides trying to get through the lines, get that 45 handball. And it's hard to defend.
3: Mancubis wins it down. Paddy Cripps takes it though. Rips it out of the middle. Kicks inside 50. And the Tigers have got it covered. Coming back to size to take the mark for Richmond. Kicked by Short to Ross. Ross takes it backward to the southern wing. That's a very poor kick. And Haynes takes an uncontested mark. Unforced error there by Ross. Haynes has got it now at left half back for Carlton. Glances into the centre corridor. He won't do that. He'll head down the line instead. Oh, good work, Tom Brown. Stole the march on the Blues opponents. Took the grab. He plays on.
2: Another bad kick.
3: Under duress. He played on at the kick. It was a bit sloppy. Jagger Smith to Walsh. Walsh down to the centre corridor. Haywood takes it. And he can take off. Loops a handball over the top. Hollins couldn't take it at his bootlaces. Hewitt now can pick up the loose ball. Got time. He looks up. Inside the 50. Cottrell. In a good spot, he takes it and will roll on as well. He'll go short again, and the mark has been taken inside 50. It'll be Evans, I think, to go back and line up for goal, Francis Evans. And he'll line up from 40 out, 45-degree angle.
2: Well, there's another turnover. Like I said, 58 points last week against from turnover. You just cannot afford those horrible kicks. Lower your eyes, keep control until you can get the 45 handball so you can get over the lines. You've been dangerous when you've done that, Richmond.
3: Francis Evans lining up the goal here for Carlton's second goal from 45 metres, city end of the MCG, and that is straight through the middle. Blues have got their second. And they go to 2-1-13, Richmond a 1-2-8. And all that on the BP scoreboard. We've got just over 8 minutes left in the opening quarter on the White Club mover.com.au clock.
0: Shorey, Richmond need to be a bit more pinpointed when moving the ball forward. You've got Nick Haynes sitting down there as an intercept defender, and he's already taken two intercept marks, starting at Carlton's chain. And then the ability for Carlton to just find, pick apart Richmond's defence, change angles, and then unselfish, really, to get it into a player close to the goal.
2: Look, they're trying to move the ball quick, but sometimes you just got to have a bit of patience to say, I can't kick the ball forward because of that one thing. And like I said before the game, if they keep a plus one and allow Carlton to have that, they will get smashed in this game.
1: 3AW Saturday night footy for Maccas through 5AA in Adelaide and 6PR in Perth. Ball back in the middle. Richmond to get the clearance. Taranto, handball, McCaller flips it over the top. Bolter streaks forward, lays it off inside 50. Michael Tittle, a foul all by himself. Not a player within 5 metres of him. Takes the uncontested mark. 40 metres out from goal.
2: Well, there's a perfect example. You know what, Carlton? They are playing with so much confidence that a lot of times they're just going, they're freewheeling forward. So they might only be 5 metres. But if you can get control, quick handball, and then lower your eyes, you're going to find space. And they've shown it early in this game, and they showed it then.
1: 12-6 for the season. Michael Tittle, a foul. The Richmond cheer squad go off as it came off the boot. Tigers have their second, fourth lead change of the night. Richmond take back the lead, 2-2-14. Carlton, 2-1-13. BP scoreboard, don't forget, get double BP rewards or Qantas points on every visit until the 28th of July. Our expert comments for Catalano, Bonnie Toogood and Tony Short.
0: They just got stuck to the ball there, Carlton. And as you said, Shorey, they were moving full steam ahead towards their forward line, and Richmond were able to get the intercept, the turnover, and do the exact same with what Carlton are trying to do to them and lowering the eyes inside 50. You don't want to allow Carlton's defenders to be able to come off and intercept and get in the way. So lowering eyes inside 50 is the way to go for Richmond.
2: Well, I think Carlton are just, they're really so confident at the moment that they allow you to get a little bit of space because they think they can read it. But that comes from confidence.
3: And Kuba's wrapped up as soon as the ball up at ground level. It's a secondary ball up we have still. Right in the middle of the MCG. Bolter works it down. And free kick is going to go to Bolter. So now Bolter with the free for Richmond. Get him going here. He's going to get a short pass. He's turned it over. Francis Evans got there to intercept. Then comes out wide with a kick. Marcus being taken on the chest by Haywood. Haywood back to the centre corridor for Cottrell. Cottrell now will blast it up inside the 50. Ison went a bit too early. Ran under the ball. Here's Taylor Byrne, handball back to Holland, to dodge and a weave, and a kick inside the 50, McAuliffe lunging for it, he couldn't take the clean mark, Miller taken high, and will take the free kick for Richmond, and he'll switch the play.
1: So Kaya Nand in just game number four this evening, has it at left back pocket for the Tigers, oh it's an awful kick, it's in fact out of bounds on the full, not just a lasso, genuine out on the full, shocking kick. Will Haywood to take the free. Man on the mark, 51 around from goal. The former Swan looks to lay it off to the hotspot. Mackay pushed out of the contest legally, said the umpire, by Noah Bolter, who runs through full back, sends it to the southern side of the MCG. Too much on the kick, came off hands, and the result is a boundary throw-in. In fact, Trezise might have been pushed out of that contest illegally. And he's going to get the free kick.
2: Well, Noah Bolter is a player who has to either kick as long as he can or handball off to someone else.
1: Trezise to the wing. Lefau in the middle of the pack. That was a neat little handball. Managed to get it on to Taj Houghton. He runs his full measure. Gave the handball off. Jasper Elgar, handball defensively. Back to Houghton. Inside, forward 50. Back, fly to the ball. Lewis Young wasn't able to hold on to it. Turnover. Mansell dribbles it along the ground. It might just bounce. The week, maybe just goal of the year contender. Star 21, goal of the night. 20 years of keeping you connected. That is an awesome goal. One that brings the crowd to its feet. 3-2, 20 Richmond. Carlton 2-1, 13. BP scoreboard.
2: Well, Bonnie, that was the patience they had on the half. They had no one to kick to because they've rolled up. But what you've got to do then is you've got to keep control of the ball, and good decision makers are the ones that do that. So they kept control, they get the ball through the 50, and again, a one-on-two, it doesn't matter. If you can bring the ball to ground, well, it's a great goal. You're not going to kick many like that. But that is because they were patient in the build-up.
0: Absolutely, as well as the work rate from Mansell to get over. He saw that there were no teammates in front of him, and he had to put his head down and bust over.
3: Restart back in the middle. Stalemate. The umpire will come in and ball it up again.
2: Good game. Good game as, you know, attacking football.
3: 7-point lead to Richmond. Ball comes out to Houghton. He's shown a couple of really nice things in this opening quarter. Hoist a high one to half forward. Newman couldn't double grab it. He gets after it at ground level. Handball to Haynes. Handball backwards. Florent under the pump. He's able to get it away dangerously to Jagger Smith. Intercept on again. Taranto. Handball to McAuliffe. McAuliffe snapping towards goal. They get back there. Dirksen. He's able to punch it through for a rush behind. So another minor score going on the board for Richmond. Doing all the attacking at the moment. 3-2-20. Carlton will make that 3-3-21. Carlton 2-1-13.
1: The real question, Shore, is how long can Richmond keep this up? Yeah. Keep the pressure? Because they did it for a quarter and a half last week. Over the back, opportunity for Kemp. There was a free kick down in front. And it's going the way of Will Haywood. Has it at right half back for the Blues. Tigers by 8 points. 3-3-21. Carlton 2-1-13. All that on the BP scoreboard. As Brody Kemp, one of two individual goal kickers so far tonight for the Blues, goes short on centre wing. Back to Haywood. Gets the handle away to Cowan. Loops it over the top. Here's an opportunity for Jagger Smith. Kicks up toward full forward. The numbers favoured Richmond's defence. And with ease, the big Nank leaps up and takes the mark at fullback.
3: Kicks it to Broad, who's got a true centre half back now for Richmond. They lead it by 8 points.
2: Got a switch on here.
3: Just Just holds it up for a moment, broad. Sideways. Out to Banks. Still inside defensive 50. Out towards the southern side. Nothing out there he likes, so he's going to switch it back to the northern side of the MCG for Broad, who goes short to the impressive Retchko. He's got it in front of the members.
2: Lynch is down the line here. Just come off the interchange bench, Matty.
3: Short to Taranto. Still there. He's got his arms out, wanting it. Taranto will go now and kick it in his direction. A launch for it. Got hands to it. Lynch couldn't take the mark. Good pressure coming from Mansell. He was able to affect the stoppage. And we're going to have a ball up between wing and half forward on the members' side for Richmond. Tigers 3-3-21. Tigers... Carlton 2-1-13.
4: Kick down to Eddie Summerfield in a moment. There's a bit of a breeze here at the MCG. Whether or not it's swirling, get an answer in a moment. Hewitt handballs it off to the 200 gamer. Florent kicks across centre field. Mark taken by Ollie Hollands. Back in the side this week. Running around the back. Thought about giving it to Nick Newman. Inevitably does. Was a poor handball. Newman, though, had time to recover. Bend down, pick it up, and kick forward on the left. Good spoil away, though, by Anand. Carlton, though, with numbers. They're going to go inside forward 50. Through Byrne, up inside 50. Going up for the mark for Richmond was Jaden Short. And now it's actually a free kick. No, it's 50. My apologies. A 50-metre penalty going Jaden Short's way.
2: I don't know about that. He was in the air when he had to tackle and try and hold him. Overplayed it a little bit. Bit of mayo.
3: So he's marched to about midfield. Jaden Short, that's a big long kick. Up inside the 50, Lynch looms large again. Couldn't take the mark this time. Out the back, fire and tackle. That's going to be close. Comes to Taranto. His kick was smothered. And then Lynch tied up in the tackle. The umpire let it go on and on. And eventually we're going to have a ball up. He makes a difference, Tom Lynch, in that forward line, doesn't he?
2: Just gives you something to aim at.
3: Quick ball up. Comes down and footy going nowhere. Down to you, Ed. Conditions?
5: Yeah, Shane's right. There is a wind. The flags are pointing towards the punt road end. The wind down here feels like it's going to the city end.
3: Pittman.
5: It's a swirl.
3: He got rid of Bolter there in the ruck contest. Bolter will take the free kick and the shot at goal from that stoppage.
2: So which way is the wind going, Ed?
5: Tony, it is
2: just a
5: swirling
2: basic
5: around.
2: One way or the other. Like, you know, it's swirling,
5: it's
2: isn't
5: it? It's swirling around.
3: Just say swirling.
2: A vortex or...
5: Only at the city end, the vortex.
3: So Noah Bolter, just with that free kick little hole there from Mark Pittnett. So he's directly in front here. He's about 40 metres out from goal. Let's see what Noah Bolter can do to extend Richmond's lead before quarter time. He moves in, he kicks, and he has goal. This is a great start by the Tigers. So Richmond go to a 14-point lead, 4-3-27. Carlton, 2-1-13 on the BP scoreboard with 2.5 minutes left in the first quarter.
0: It's a great start. It's a very attacking game of football, which we've already right. said. 11 inside 50s to both teams, but no, you said earlier, Shorey, Noah Bolte, you've got to kick it long, or you've got to give a handball. And that one, he was 40 metres out and kicked it long. And kicked it through the big sticks, he did.
2: I work with Richo every Sunday, and when we see Richmond, he says, handball. And if the team knows you kick it, when he wants to invent things with little short passes, that's not his go. And he turns the ball over, but he has a dip. He's very athletic. He gives you a target. And, you know, he can go into the ruck, of course, but play. Know your limitations, Shane.
4: Super Netball Grand Final tonight. The Melbourne Vixens and the Adelaide Thunderbirds. 6 minutes into the second quarter. Adelaide leading 18-14 against the Vixens. Clearance out of the middle goes the way of Carlton. Jagger Smith drives it inside forward 50. Wanted Mackay. Slipped over. Fighting for it at ground level. Ainsworth went hard. Going harder on top of him, James Trezise. But he's trapped. We'll see a ball up. On attacking 50. Right half forward for the Blues. Ainsworth, handball, Cripps hemmed against the boundary line. He handballed inboard. Mackay went hard. Chance for Jagger Smith. Got a handball on. Walsh gave it off. Florent kicked toward full forward. Mark taken. Ainsworth didn't go the required distance. Snaps it around his body. Ball bounces in the left forward pocket. Punch through. Smart play from the Tigers' defence. Minor score, Carlton 2-2-14. Richmond 4-3-27 on the BP scoreboard.
3: Big Floss Stone to bring the ball back into play for Richmond. Glancing out to the southern side. That appears where he's going to go. And that's where he does go. Kicks it looking for Brown, who couldn't take it. Holland's got in the way, and he may have picked himself up a free kick here. Advantage taken as McGovern takes the mark just inside the 50. And he's going to go back and maybe have a shot here.
2: Well, the crowd were asking because the player come from behind the mark, but he went straight to the mark, not 50.
3: So let's see what he can do here. Mitch McGovern, he's hit 23 goals this season. He's had a good season so far for the Blues. Going to kick this one from just outside the 50. Gives it a good ride, and the accuracy is not there. And it's through for a behind. So a minor score for Carlton on the BP scoreboard with about a minute left to play. They're 2-3-15, Richmond are 4-3-27.
4: They've led at quarter time just twice this year, the Tigers. And they make it lucky number three tonight. Jaden Short brings it back into play. Streaks away from Taylor Burns, sends it to the wing. LaFoul, strong mark. 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Strong from LaFoul. Keeps it on that southern wing. Three-on-three contest. Bolter in the middle of it. Lynch there as well. Lynch tried to get the handball away. Did inevitably. Managed to find Ralph Smith. He's wrapped up. Umpire Brett Roseberry will throw it up. Still just forward of centre wing. Shane Warne stands side of the MCG. Blues marginally into attack. Pit net. Wins it to ground level somehow. Taranto came up with it, just puts it on the boot. Gains about 35 metres, and it might be taken over. It is by Cowan. And that's not a bad result for the Tigers. 45 around from Richmond's goal, punt road end.
3: With 23 seconds left on the clock here, so I don't think the Blues can score, but the Tigers certainly can. A little bit of push and shove out there.
2: Discipline.
3: I think the umpire's found a free kick. It's going to go to Alga. So, who was that against? Was that against, let me look here, Walsh. Sam Walsh giving away that free kick. Dumping Jasper Alga. And that was undisciplined stuff, as you said, Shuri. We'll have a look on the Harvey Norman replay, but Jasper Alga is going to line up a goal.
2: It's not tough. That isn't tough. It's just stupid.
3: He's kicked 10 goals in his past four games, Jasper Alga. Lining up late in the opening quarter. Coming in 49 metres out from goal. That's going to be close. He's cleared the line. It's a goal right on the quarter-time siren.
2: Oh, there they're going. They've
3: and
2: got a
3: it's on now. A big melee. Blues and Tigers. And this is getting Willy out there. We saw a big melee on the goal coast. Oh. We've got another one here at the G. Push and shove. You don't see any punches thrown these days, but there's some angry boys out there. But let's have a look at the scoreboard as you watch the fight there, Shane. 18-point margin in favour of Richmond. They've made a great start. 5-3-33, Carlton 2-3-15. Are we all clear? Have we all got our frustrations out?
2: No, the AFL Christmas party's just gone.
4: They might be headed to Hawaii at this rate, Shuri.
2: It's overseas.
3: You said it's a crowd to Beautimont now, I think. Does still exist, that restaurant? It is quarter time at the MCG. That's a good start to Richmond. 5-3-33. And Carlton at 2-3-15 with a goal to LaFoul, a goal to Campbell, a goal to Mansell, and a goal to Alga for the Tigers and for Carlton, a goal to Brody Kemp and a goal to Francis Evans. For Macca's, 3W is Saturday Night Football.
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4: At the MCG, good start to Richmond. 18 points, they lead Carlton, 5-3-33. Carlton, the 2-3-15, before we hear from Bonnie Toogood and Tony Shaw for Barry Plant Real Estate. Down to you, Eddie Summerfield.
5: Matty G, as that argy bargy was going on as the quarter time siren sounded, it started to drizzle and rain. It got a bit chilly down here on the boundary, but the good news is by the time the second quarter starts, that rain has cleared up. On the injury front for both sides, clean bill of health, nothing else to report. The wind, Shorey, it is swirling around down here.
4: Thanks, Ed. Adam Uso, Shorey and Bonnie, be pretty happy with that.
6: Absolutely, they would be. It's been a hot start to this contest, and something that's really stood out is that Richmond have scored 19 points from stoppage, which is a strength of Carlton's, yep. But they're using it against them, and they're able to score.
7: It's amazing. Both sides have scored the same from transition or from intercept. I just love the way they're going about both these sides, and it just shows Carlton have been going really well, and they've really been really defensive. But any team that want to take the game on, and this is where I was disappointed in Richmond a couple of weeks ago, they looked like they just got back to the old, was slowing the game down, kicking down the line, and in the end, I think they got beat by 60 points, but it was like they just didn't care. And you've got a lot of young blokes here, it can be a long season, but tonight, now they're running, they're given the 45, both sides are trying to do it, but they've held up really well, Richmond, and their forward line looks dangerous with Lynch down there.
6: Do you think they move the footy better because they've got the focal point of Lynch down there? They've got more confidence to play with, more speed?
7: Yeah, probably, because he's been a goal kicker for a long time. He doesn't cover the ground, but he's still smart enough.
8: 3AW Saturday night footy, all with thanks to Macca's. Second quarter underway with the Tigers leading by 18 points and an early free kick going Richmond's way. And Jaden Short streaks by to receive the handball from Cummings. Sends it inside forward 50. Back fly to the ball. Bolter couldn't mark, fighting for it. McCall. Bolter. Handball. Chance for Campbell. Gave it to Ross. Oh. Concedes ground. Lynch fumbled. Dropped the handball. He's tackled. They've let a goal go there, Richmond. Ball still out. Oh, Bolter intercepts a handball. Misses everything. Nope, just went through for a minor score.
7: Too many handballs in.
8: Yeah, a little bit chaotic. Richmond 5-4-34. Carlton 2-3-15. Second quarter, all with thanks to Robop Building Supply.
4: Made the meal of that, Richmond. That would have been a great start to the second quarter. The Blues to bring the ball back into play. Wilson coming in from full back with a bounce. It comes out to the members' side. McGovern will be the target. Nice mark. Man was able to get a spoil in. Houghton, Ralph Smith. Gets it onto the boot. It's a wide ball. And Haynes got back there again.
7: It was touched.
4: And it was a touch ball, so it's going to be over. Now the umpire's going to come in and ball it up. Just right on the chalk here. Just outside the 50 for Richmond. They're heading to the city end in this second quarter. Umpire throws it up. Pitnett wins it down. Jagger Smith eventually ends up with it. Handballs it forward. Coming the other way was Short. He was wrapped up by Francis Evans. And the umpire will come in and ball it up again. It's between wing and half forward for the Tigers, who lead it by 19 points early in the second term.
8: Ball thrown up. Pitnett, Nankervis. Pitnett won it down. The skipper sharks it. Cripps sends it forward to centre wing. Bounced up for Floston. He runs it out of bounds. And another boundary throw in. Half time in the Super Netball Grand Final, by the way. Melbourne Vixens and Adelaide Thunderbirds. It is Adelaide leading 32-20. At halftime. We'll keep you updated on the grand final. We're here at the MCG. Richmond and Carlton. It is the Tigers who lead by 19 points. Early stages. Second quarter for Robop Building Supplies. Jack Ross sends it inside forward 50. It ricochets up. Chance for Evans. Wanted to get the handball to Hollins. dives on top of it, knocked it to the advantage of Jagger Smith. Smith went with the look-away handball. Ross couldn't take it cleanly. Ball a little bit slippery in this second quarter after a bit of rain. McAuliffe on the intercept. Gave the handball off. Steely Green rundown. Great tackle, Francis Evans. Blues take the advantage. Wilson to Hollins. Back to Wilson. Streaks through the middle of the MCG.
4: Couple of bounces and a kick long inside the 50. McGavin able to take it on the bounce. Handball over the top. Running into goal here. Here's a chance for Ainsworth. Got round one. Kick back towards goal. Kozai's got back.
7: Marked the ball, son.
4: He didn't mark it. He helped it through.
7: A point could be very important at the end of this game. Mark the ball.
4: A little bit panicky on the line there.
7: Oh, turnover.
4: Stone brings it back into play and turns it over straight to a man you don't want to. Paddy Cripps, the Carlton champion, takes it. And he's going to play on to 45, go for goal, and there's a big kick and a goal to the Carlton champ. Paddy Cripps saw a chance and he just pressed go and went for it. Carlton with the first major of the second quarter, 3-4-22, Richmond 5-4-34. That's on the Robot Building Supply scoreboard.
7: Well, Bonnie, I'm just watching the senior umpire then. When he tried to set the mark, he got in the way, and it was ridiculous. He's gone back to the centre corridor. I reckon he thinks he made a... He's talking to the player on the mark, who he's saying, I'm setting the mark, which normally says you can't play on until you have set it. So that is ridiculous. This is the thing about the stand the mark rule, which is so stupid. He couldn't defend that kick inside 50. But well done to Cripps. He identified what was happening.
6: Cripps also does tend to play off. Going for goal.
8: Ball thrown up, middle of the ground. Carlton get first blood in the second quarter and they might come up with the clearance here. They do. Jagger Smith kicks out wide, albeit defensive side of centre. Holly Hollins already having an impact. Back in the team this evening. Goes short. Billy Wilson read it well. Takes the mark. More or less point of the square. That's the centre square. Half back for the Blues. Kicks forward with ease. Nice mark taken by Kemp from inside the centre square. McGovern has to beat two and does it. Great mark from Mitch McGovern. He was outnumbered from the start. Never took his eyes off the ball. And 50. Well, all I can presume that was for is for demonstrative language. Because there were plenty of players around the umpire and Mitch McGovern. It's a short 50 because he was only 25 metres out to begin with. Goal. Mitch McGovern with his first goal of the night. Carlton with the only two goals of the second quarter. Let's check the Robot Building Supply scoreboard with the Tigers 5-4-34. Carlton 4-4-28. 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
6: That was a fantastic mark by Mitch McGovern. However, it was the play before that. Pittenet was just gliding down on top of 50. No one marking him up. And he actually went to Kemp's opponent, took him, and then Kemp went for a hit up and then was able to get a clear, uncontested mark. And then he rolled and go inside 50 to Mitch McGovern.
4: Margin cut back to just 6 points. Here they go again, Carlton. Jagger Smith to Cripps to Pittenet by hand. Pittenet's kicked the arm forwards was marginally smothered. Richko was able to win that ground ball. Handball to Cumming, handball to Tom Brown. Running off half back and then kicking to the outer side wing where Bolter presents up and takes the mark. Missed the play on immediately. Get the handball off. Alga was wrapped up in the tackle, bit off a bit too much. Sharon now on the counterpunch. Handball to Ainsworth, tackle lost it. Cumming off to Bolter, inside the 50. Lynch up, can't take the mark. Cowan is able to scoop it up. And he's run over the boundary line as Lynch applied pressure. And we'll have a throw-in 40 around from Richmond's goal. Let's check the scoreboard. Richmond at 5-4-34. Carlton at 4-4-28. And that's on the Robot Building Supplies scoreboard. 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
8: 30 metres around from goal. Tigers into attack at the city end. And Curvis wrapped up with it by Mark Pittenet. And we'll see it balled up.
7: Blues have already kicked a goal from centre bounce clearance here, so it's become a bit of an issue.
8: Pittenet punches it clear, tumbles toward the boundary line. McAuliffe picked it up. He helps it over the boundary line, and we will see a boundary throw-in. 3AW Saturday night footy for Maccas. Winners earlier today, Carlton by 35 over Hawthorn. The Giants by 21 over Fremantle. And Collingwood in a thriller up on the Gold Coast by 6 over the Suns. Here at the MCG, Richmond by 6 points. Still early stages of the second term. Nankervis wrapped up by Mark Pitnett once more. So last minute or so, a little bit of a stalemate. Cross left half forward for the Blues. Thrown up, Pitnett. Slapped it backwards. McAuliffe comes up with it for Richmond. Well, Ross Smart managed to knock it forward into the pocket. Mansell, look away, handball. Steely Green tried to shrug the tackle, couldn't. He's taken out of bounds. This time, 10 metres around from goal for the Tigers at the City End.
7: They've lifted their intensity, the Tigers.
4: Deep into attack here, Richmond. So throw in, as you said, about 25 around from their goal. In it comes. Swiped down by Nankervis. Comes to Cumming. The handball backwards to Ross. Retzko.
7: Yours.
4: That will bring rain, that kick. That is a high ball. They're all camped underneath. No one could take the clean mark. Haynes back there on the bounce. The handball out. Kerr is able to clear it. Newman can't complete the mark. Brown has it now for Richmond. Inside the 50. Spilt the beans that time coming. Dirksen to Hewitt. He can sort it out. Carlton in defence. I think Newman kept his head. Oh, he went to Francis Evans, and he got a little hit from coming after he took the mark, and that's a 50-metre penalty. Not necessary.
7: Well, you don't drop the shoulder into your break ribs that way.
4: So Francis Evans to be marked just past the wing. He's going to put it up inside the 50. He goes deep with the kick, and Ann was able to get back and get a fist on it for Richmond, and over the boundary line kills it. We're going to have a throw in. Left forward pocket now. Carlton, 6-point margin. Richmond a 5-4-34. The Blues a 4-4-28.
7: That Anand, he's got something. He's just like an unmade bed at the moment. Just got a lot of work to do, but he's got some talent.
8: A little rough around the edges.
7: Yeah.
8: Ball thrown in. Nankervis bends down a long way. I handballed it straight to Pitnett, who gave it off to Cottrell. 49 metres out. He gives it to young Jack Eisen. Assesses it forward, but goes to the top of the goal square. McGovern and Mackay both there. Neither able to mark. Walsh received a handball. He turns it over. Jack Ross still inside defensive 50. Gave the handball. Cumming. Darts around Eisen. Gave the handball. They're still under pressure here. The Richmond defence. Oh, man. Curvis put young Cumming under pressure. His kick smothered off the boot. Cumming got it back. Handball. Gave it to Nankervis. Nankervis out wide to Ralph Smith. Wants to get it off halfback. Sends it to the wing. Big pack of players. Billy Wilson loops a handball over the top. Crunched in a tackle. That time was Dirksen. Blues got a free kick. They try and come away with it through Walsh to Jagger Smith, who kicks across centre field and finds Chera.
4: Adam Chera has time to survey further up the ground. Inside 50. Beautiful. Paddy Cripps in the right spot at the right time, accepts that mark, flush on the chest, and we'll go back and line up 45 out directly in front.
6: Gosh, there were some big hits, one after the other, but Carlton's composure then after that, outnumbering at the contest and then switching it to the open side, and then it just allowed Cripps, he could do whatever he wanted in that forward 50, and he hit up perfectly, and it was a fantastic kick to hit him on the chest.
4: Becoming a threat forward, Paddy Cripps. This would be his 11th goal of the season. Kicked one a little earlier in the quarter. He's 45 out directly in front on the set shot. And Cripps has missed to the left-hand side.
7: That hasn't been his strong point, has it, his whole career? What's he kicked out now? 137 goals.
4: Yep.
7: In 245 games.
4: Five-point margin.
7: I still think at the end of his career he can play as a key forward, like the third or fourth. He'd be dangerous matchup.
8: Miller brings it back into play. Tigers lead by 5 points. They led by 18 at quarter time. Pitnett high up and under ball. Underneath it, McAuliffe. Been good this evening, Kane McAuliffe. Back in the side this week for just his 7th game of the year. Wants to go long, and that he does. From half back to half forward. 3-on-3 contest. Steely Green clean ball. Hollins came up with it. He was tackled high. So Hollins in toward the centre of the ground. Just defensive side of centre is where Matt Cottrell takes the mark. He swings it to the former Docker in Chera, who kicks back inboard to Nick Newman. Still in their defensive half of the ground here, the Blues, trailing by 5 points. We've gone 12 minutes, second quarter for the white glove mover. Newman wanted to go straight, instead goes square across the field. Dirksen, short. And now Nick Haynes.
7: They don't want to kick down the line. They're just trying to keep, again, that quick handball coming.
8: So Nick Haynes now, he's the one to put it inside forward 50 and reading it, an absolute prop is Brodie Kemp out in front of Nathan Broad. Read the play, takes the mark, he'll kick from maybe just inside 50 and 49 metres out on a 45 degree angle.
7: He didn't bomb there either, did he? Just lowering him a little bit. It just allows the forward who's playing in front to, you know, at least compete in the air, let alone mark it like this.
8: Brodie Kemp kicked one in the first quarter. One of seven players to play every game for the Blues this year. From 49 metres out, the kick is on its way. It's close, but it's home. Brodie Kemp kicks his second. First multiple goal kicker on the ground tonight. And with that, the Blues are in front. 5-5-35, Carlton 5-4-34. Robot Building Supplies scoreboard. 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And Catalano, expert comments on this Saturday night. Bonnie Toogood and Tony Short.
6: It was great patience by Carlton. Richmond had set back their zone. They had put lots of numbers inside Carlton's forward 50. So they were just picking it apart to force Richmond to pull up the ground and find some holes. And you were right, Shorey, it wasn't just a blaze away kick. It was just a kick into space to advantage of the forward. And Kemp did the rest, was able to get good body work and take a strong mark.
4: Well, Blues in front now by a point. Back in the middle we go. Which Richmond got in reply. It's going to be Carlton to come out with it again. Walsh, the centre clearance. The half forward goes the kick. Brown reading it well. Couldn't complete the mark though. Brown Smith, a man. Kicks it along the ground on the wing. Mansell couldn't pick it up. It was going at a rapid rate of knots. Mansell did well though to charge down that handball. Then soccer it forward. Alga can't gather at his bootlaces. Haynes gets it onto the boot. Kicks to the wing. Cripps can't take it. Eisen is able to gather. He's kicked charge down by Anand. He's done some good things. Runs the gauntlet there. He got the handball to Brown, who's been wrapped up. And we're going to have a throw-in for Barry Plant Real Estate. Dan, are you ready?
5: Yeah, just watching Francis Evans. Been on the bench for 4 or 5 minutes. He's having his left elbow strapped at the moment, Matty G.
8: Ball thrown up between wing and half forward for the Blues. Walsh to Hewitt. And now an opportunity for Cowan. Sends it inside forward 50. It was more hope than anything. Now, the outer zone umpire has found a free kick. You were right, Shorey. It was holding the arm and middle of the free kick. Goes from one back pocket to the other, from the northern side to the southern side, and now Kaya Nan.
10: Oh.
8: Not a great kick. What was that about being rough around the edges?
10: Oh, yeah. No.
8: Jagger Smith at half forward. Walsh to Chera. To Newman, does a little sidestep, sends it to the pocket, McGovern on Anand. Anand looked to punch it away. Cottrell's there, got it, Hamble, Eisen, picks it up at ground level, got it to Smith, Hamble over the top to Walsh, Hamble to Cripps, Cripps works his way through traffic, Hamble to Cottrell, he's tackled, they're making a meal of it, chance for Chera, outside of the right boot, Adam Chera, no.
6: Someone just had to take the shot.
8: Wasn't the cleanest passage of play you'll see tonight. 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Richmond 5-4-34.
4: Jaden Short back into play to Sam Banks. Going to go short again to Nathan Broad, still inside defensive 50.
7: They want to get that. Both sides want to give the 45. That it's sort of every. Both of them now are aware of it happening, and it's been cut out of the game.
4: Broad. It's at the short. He's got it just beyond the defensive 50 now for Richmond out on the northern side. Kicks to the wing. Setting himself his bolter, and that's a good mark. Powered by Mark of the day contender. Handball to Mansell. Mansell gets it onto the boot. High one to half forward for Richmond. Lynch with a couple to beat. And nice work by Newman. Read the cues really well there and took the mark. Nick Newman. You know what you're going to get from him every game. Dirksen goes short with the kick to Hewitt. Hewitt now to half-back. Had a bit of air time. Ross was able to win a set but not make the most of it. Richko now at ground level. Can't gather cleanly. Nice work, Eisen. Look away handball to Hewitt. They've got out of that okay. The Blues. Chera goes down the line. Here's the mark to McGovern. He takes it. On the southern wing.
8: 3-3-1 behind in favour of Carlton in this term. McGovern to half forward going with the flight of the ball. Kemp couldn't mark. Time to recover. Low trajectory kick off line. And Ryan Mansell all the way at full back. Able to take the mark. gives it off to a runner behind him. That's short to Miller by Hanson. Carving, turned himself into trouble. Run down, tackled, gone. Great work from Jagger Smith. That is the definition of taking on more than you could chew.
7: Well, that's a player who's just come out of the under-18s thinking it's the same level. You've got to understand the speed of it, the awareness of it. He'll learn. He'll learn from that.
8: Jagger Smith, 50-50 record in front of goal this year. 4-4. Arcs around from right on 50. The drop punt looks good. Falls short. Still inside the field of play. And then Ben Miller softens it through for a rush behind to the Blues. They lead by 3 points. Now Carlton, 5-7-37. Richmond at 5-4-34. The Tigers still after 20 minutes in this term with just one behind.
4: Banks back into play. The short to Ranto. Banks runs with the Sharon. Kicks to the members wing. Then Curvis hands up. Couldn't take it. Mackay to Cowan by hand. With the handball to Haywood. And it's back by hand. Jagger Smith, Haywood again. Looping over the top. Cowan wiped out by Ross. A big tackle right in front of the interchange gates. And right in front of you, Eddie Summerfield.
5: I felt that two rows back, Matty G. Lined him up from about 10 metres back and went whack. He's come to the bench for a bit of a howdy-do. And the drizzly rain has just started. Actually, the doctor's having a look. So I'm going to scoot over to the Richmond bench to have a look at Jack Ross there.
4: It was a big hit. Boundary throw in. Hewitt can't make the most of it. And then Curvis. Able to coming. Dumps it onto the boot. Oh, the foul. That's a nice mark. Takes it in front. He looks up. He kicks it inside the 50. Numbers getting back. Helter-skelter now. Ooh. Blues. Young was able to get a fist on it. McAuliffe with a bouncing footy. Francis Evans runs him down.
7: Here we go again.
4: That's holding the ball.
7: Well, you know, the first handball was on. You have to give that handball to your teammate. I know you're trying to kick a goal. Get your name in the paper. But there's more than that.
8: His eyes lit up, Bonnie.
6: Oh, yeah, definitely did.
8: He had stars in his eyes. Shera off half back.
7: Did your parents tell you that? Always kick a goal, Bonnie, because you get your name in the paper, even if you don't play well?
6: No, they didn't.
8: Taylor Byrne.
4: You're talking to a selfish forward, Jory.
7: There you go. Another forward.
6: Yeah, I'm a forward. No, I know all about
7: forwards.
6: It.
7: Did you ever tackle?
6: Look, that's one thing the coach always grills me about. Make sure I put forward pressure on.
8: Or the Richo where you pretend to give it off. Yeah. Ollie Florent to the outer wing. Here's the big H. Mackay takes the mark. Handball over the top. Chera. Correll gets the kick away. Kicks forward. Goes over the head of Eisen. Was he pushed? Jack Eisen. He was. So a free kick against Kyanand. And again, just still a little bit rough around the edges. Jack Eisen. This boy has not played in a loss since coming into the team.
7: The umpy's got to pull it. See, this is what happened when they kicked that goal through Cripps the other time. The umpy, in the way, said you've got to get behind the mark. Well, he allowed Cripps not to go behind the mark.
8: Eisen.
7: Oh, good kick.
8: Little stab pass inside 50, and Adam Chera takes the mark. Can go back. This would be Carlton's fourth goal of the quarter, and in fact, make it four unanswered goals to the Blues.
7: Well, Shane, just a stat that's standing out. 3-1 in this quarter, but they've had over 350 metres gained more than Richmond. So they probably haven't made them pay as much as they should have.
8: It's very reminiscent of their second quarter last week against Collingwood for Richmond. This week they had a bit of a buffer at quarter time, but that buffer has been eroded. Adam Chera comes in. Good-looking drop punt. Excellent-looking drop punt. Four on the bounce to the Blues, and all of a sudden, they're up by eight. Make it nine. Carlton 6-7-43, Richmond 5-4-34. So a 9-point lead to Carlton. 21 minutes gone, second quarter, all with thanks to the White Glove Movement, with thanks to Barry Plant Real Estate. Real estate in safe hands at ground level. Eddie Summerfield.
5: Shano, there was that crunching bump from Jack Ross before for the Tigers. He came straight off, chatted with the doctors on the bench. He's now gone down into the rooms, I'm pretty sure, for an HIA. I'm checking an update from the club.
7: And Bonnie, those stats were for Lamaro's Hotel too.
6: Yeah, they were.
7: Best schnitzel in town.
6: One of the best.
4: Yep.
7: Got to have gravy.
4: The best. Veal and the chicken. What do you rather, Shory, the veal or the chicken?
7: No, I'm a veal man. Something different if it's done properly with mash and peas.
4: It'll be
7: and
4: done
7: gravy.
4: Properly at Lamaro's. Don't worry about that.
6: Sorry, Matt, you didn't ask me, but I'm a veal girl myself as well.
4: Veal as well?
7: Oh, there you go. He gave you a whack then.
4: We're inside 50 here for Richmond. Taranto, handball. Mansell's going to get a good look at goal here, and it's gone across the face. That was way off in the end. Through for a point. So, kick the scoreboard. 5-5-35 Richmond. Carlton, 6-7-43.
7: Real test here for Richmond now. Don't go into your shell. Keep playing the game, attacking. Take it to Carlton.
10: So just two behinds in 22 minutes through this second quarter for the Tigers. On the white glove move at time clock, local or interstate, they'll even make your bet. Walsh. Get some numbers for him in a moment, all with thanks to Lamaro's and the Veal Schnitzel. Goes short, Hewitt takes it, moves it on. Jack Eisen dropped what he really needed to take. Eisen tried to knock it on. Richmond with numbers, short, handball. Lafau inside 50, was hitting hope. And Lewis Young out in front of Lynch, able to take the defensive mark for the Blues. So they reset now.
7: 15 possessions to Walsh.
10: Lockie Cowan around the back receives the handball. Sends it to the wing. That's where he finds Francis Evans. Goes short to Harry Mackay. He with a short little kick. Goes 15 metres to Walsh. Walsh marks. Plays on to full forward. Brody Kemp is there. Taylor Byrne lurking. Taylor Byrne could have snapped. Get an unselfish play. Squares it up and Ben Ainsworth is able to take the mark. And Taylor Byrne, for a player of his minimal experience, that was unselfish. Shorey and Bonnie squares it up. And now Ainsworth directly in front of goal maker Ben Ainsworth directly in front of goal, 25 metres out.
6: Great to have that kind of composure deep in the forward 50, in forward pocket, might I say, and then being able to hit up Ainsworth. And he's a part of my midfield, making sure he gets on the
7: board.
6: Yeah,
7: you need that. Hold on, we've got a stoppage in play. Well,
4: Sam Banks has come up
7: really hobbled. Sam Banks is coming off with a trainer. They should start the game. Because he's walking off with the trainer. It's not concussion. If it's a concussion, someone's knocked out, yes. But this game should have been started. Get him away from the spot, but there was nowhere near where he's going to kick for goal for them.
10: So the former Gold Coaster in his first year at the Blues, Ben Ainsworth. He's had a terrific season. This will make it 5 in a row to the Blues. Ainsworth trots in. The former son kicks truly. It is a repeat of last week's second quarter for Richmond. They are being well and truly outplayed and, more importantly, outscored at the moment. Carlton 7-7-49, 14 points to the good of Richmond, 5-5-35. The Tigers with just two behinds in this second quarter. For Robot Building Supplies, they've got it, they deliver. robotbuildingsupplies.com.au, 3AW, Saturday night footy. It's all with thanks to Mackens.
6: Their great ball movement and their ability to find marks and uncontested possession at the moment is impressive. They're plus 19 in marks, so they're able to link up and get people
7: in this quarter
6: and able to get people in time and space to make good decisions inside forward 50.
4: 14-point lead now to Carlton as we head back to the middle. And Jervis just had the better of that. Picked up here by Campbell. Gets the centre clearance for Richmond. Inside 50. Good mark to Bolter. Really nice grab. Powered by Mark of the night contender for Noah Bolter. He'll go back and line up from 45 metres.
7: You know what? When they've got it moving in general play, or they get it out of the 66, which means you're still one-on-one, they've been dangerous in the forward line. Matter of fact, that's what happened. They've slowed it down, and now Lynch and Bolter haven't been as dangerous, mainly because of Carlton's control. But gee, you know, he's outmarked him twice now. Got to kick this goal just to get him back with the feel.
4: Yep, really need this as we approach half time. Noah Bolter on the runway, kicks from 49 metres, and that one is coming back. He squeezed it home. Noah Bolter.

0: at the moment, so we'll keep you up to date on that one. Jack Ross still in the Richmond rooms after that big crunching hit on Lockie Cowan on the interchange bench about 10 minutes ago.
1: Bolter having a great game.
2: Yeah,
1: second goal.
2: Going well.
1: When he gets the opportunity to kick between the big sticks, he's doing well in that area. But as you said, Shorey, when they have the ability to isolate their one-on-ones, they're competing really well in those areas. So particularly from centre bounce, it's going to be a crucial part of the game they need to get right to allow their forwards to stay in those 1v1s.
3: 5-4 to 1-2 in this quarter. Richmond, though, to get the clearance here. Tarando to half forward. Lefau couldn't trap it. Cripps could. Gave the handball off. Hewitt wrapped up. Geez, did well to evade the tackle of Campbell. Hewitt steadies and a little chip forward. Marked by Pitnett, gives it off to the runner in Ainsworth inside 50. It was too hot for Harry Mackay. Staying down, Nick Floston able to take the mark defensively for the Tigers. Richmond 6-5-41, Carlton 7-7-49. Robot Building Supply scoreboard.
4: Kick out to the middle's wing. LaFau went for the fly, couldn't take the mark. And then Josiah takes it to the boundary line on the Shane Warne stand side of the MCG. We're going to have a throw in on centre wing. 8-point margin in favour of Carlton. Just over 90 seconds left in this second quarter on the whiteclubmover.com.au clock. Umpire hurls that footy back into play. Vancouver's front spot. Pitnick got the better of it, though. Handball Campbell. Got it back from Flossstone and then gets it onto the boot for the Tigers. Down the line, Alga in the marking mix. He couldn't take it. Getting back to clean up for Carlton's Jagger Smith. Handball to Cowan. Cowan to Ison, who takes the mark on the wing for the Blues.
3: So 70 seconds remaining in the half. It's Carlton by 8 points. And Jack Ison, his debut season for the Blues, really made a mark. Sends it to left half. Oh, great mark, Mark Pitnett. He's 60 out from goal. Can Carlton get a late one? Gives the handball to Ison. Not a great kick. In fact, it's a poor kick. Went straight onto the chest of young Sam Cumming for Richmond. And I reckon the Tigers would be content just to control the footy. Although Cumming goes back to the back pocket to Kai Anand. I don't want to give it up here, Richmond. But underneath it, Florent knocked away from him. Ball the ball.
2: Oh,
3: chance for the Tigers to come away with it, but it's a free kick.
2: Chopping into the arms. I don't know what he had to do there. You have to try and spoil.
3: Wait for the Harvey Norman replay, but Florent, the 200-gamer, wheels it. Can they get a mark here? The Blues inside 50. Mackay being held. Spills to short. Gave the handball off. Ralph Smith with the clearing ball. It's knocked away from Bolter and out of bounds. 70 around from goal for the Blues.
4: So siren time not too far away for halftime. It's Carlton by 8 with 17 seconds left on the clock in this second term. Umpire throws the ball back into play. And Curvis wins it down. Houghton doesn't make the most of it. Campbell bends over and he's been wrapped up in the tackle by Florent. Umpire let it go on for a while, then eventually calls for a ball up. So that'll be about all she wrote. Umpire will ball this one up and the siren will about sound. Up it goes. Pitnett wins it down. McAuliffe is able to snaffle it and kick a high one back to the middle. And it's halftime at the MCG. And a better quarter for the Carlton Football Club to get themselves back in the game. At the half, it is Carlton 7-7-49. Richmond are 6-5-41. A couple of goals to Brody Kemp, goals to Adam Chero, to Patrick Cripps, to Mitch McGovern and Ben Ainsworth and Francis Evans. A couple of goals to Noel Bolter, a goal to Mansell, goal to LaFau and a goal to Seth Campbell of the Tigers. Earlier today, let's run through the results. It was Melbourne by 35 over Hawthorn. It was the GWS Giants by 21 over the Fremantle Dockers. Collingwood by 6 over the Gold Coast Suns. And it's halftime here at the MCG. It's Carlton 7-7-49. It's Richmond 6-5-41 for Maccas. 3AW is Saturday Night Football.
5: The Weekly Shop. Closer. A coffee.
6: Yeah.
5: Closer. A workout. 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A haircut, grab and go lunch, manicure and more. 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
12: Scherer comes in. Good looking drop punt. Excellent looking drop punt.
13: It's half time at the mighty MCG. It is Carlton 7-7-49. It's Richmond 6-5-41. Our halftime break courtesy of Sheen. Questionable insurance companies lead to questionable repairs. Come to Sheen Panel Service for the right advice. Give them a buzz. 1300-REPAIR, their number if you would like to have their services. Bonnie Toogood is the Essendon AFLW captain, is our expert along with Tony Shaw. Team, thoughts on the first half? It was Richmond's first quarter, it was Carlton's second quarter.
14: Absolutely, and in the second quarter, the uncontested possession was plus 31 for Carlton and plus 18 in mark. So they're finding clean ball movement through kick mark, and at the right moment, they're able to get a forward handball receive, break the lines, and generate speed on the ball to get deep inside 50 or even just open inside 50 entry. So it's putting a lot of pressure on Richmond's defence at the moment, Shorey.
15: Yeah, it was probably the difference in it. And I've seen Richmond do this a lot. When the pressure comes, they fold back and they just try and hold the game. But you know, I think the modern game now is when you win the ball, you try and break them open, and Carlton controlled the marking, controlled the tempo, and then can just control the whole game. And you know, the kick, what did they kick in that quarter? Five goals four, you know, to one goal two. So yeah, it's the way that we look at this game, and the tempo, the pressure from Richmond, they have to have that at its highest point to make sure that they're going to be in this game. Because if you allow that kick mark stuff from Carlton, they'll get that 45, they'll get enough supply, and they will get you all the time. So you can see what both sides are doing. They're very similar game plans, but one's confident in it to the extent that it's been built over 8 weeks of just the enjoyment of doing it, and the other just don't understand that when the pressure comes, we need to keep that going, and that's how you stay in the game. But they don't understand it, Richmond being young and inexperienced, I'm thinking.
14: And it's an execution thing as well, where we're seeing Carlton are able to execute, hit their targets, whether it's through kick mark or handball, and then Richmond are really struggling at times to make sure they're hitting those targets. And I think that's been a clear difference of the game, because you're right, their systems are similar. However, one's just executing it better.
15: Well, have a look. At quarter time, it was 2-2 from turnover scores. You know what? It's 6-6 now to Carlton, 42 points to 2-4. So they kicked, they kicked 4-4 from turnovers, and Carlton Richmond kicked 2 points. So that's the difference in the game. And I said, like, even Bolter, senior players, you've got to know your limitations. Like, I couldn't kick over a jam tin, but I knew if I could kick 30, I'll hit the target most times. Yep. Or you handball it to, if I was playing with Nathan Buckley or someone who kicked the ball beautifully, you give it to them, or a Peter Dacos, you do that. And that's what I look at him. Anand's another one. I reckon he's going to be all right. I reckon he reads the ball well, but he's just got that rough edge at the moment that if he can't get that handball off, he sort of panics a little bit. You can see in his body language, and he tries to drill, and it's so hard to mark the ball for your teammate anyway. So that's Richmond in a nutshell, really, I think.
13: Yeah, it's a problem with Richmond every week. They're a young team, but they make unforced errors, and it must really frustrate their fans, Bonnie.
14: I think so too, and there was one a huge error they made too, is young players, when the pressure picks up, they think they need to do more.
15: Yeah,
14: and it's actually just the simple things. It's the easy handball receive. It's the hitting the easy 15-meter kick. That's the things that you have to fall back on, the basics, rather than trying to take the game on themselves.
15: That's a great point, because they had handballs. Yeah, and normally, if you get the ball from ground level, you're hoping your teammates worked enough that you just go bang. You don't even have to look up. You know you can hear the voice or whatever. But they had players running in front, and players thought, oh, I might kick a goal here, and they got run down from behind. And they were two young players, but you're right. You've got to stick to the game plan. Don't go outside it. And when your chance comes, you'll be on the end of it yourself to get, be impressive.
13: 3W Footy, with thanks to Macca's, the FIFA World Cup meal at Macca's is officially underway. Suncorp Super Netball update, Melbourne Vixens versus Adelaide Thunderbirds. Adelaide 42, Vixens 28, 14 minutes into the third quarter. So the Vixens with a bit of work to do there. Now, earlier today, it was Collingwood over Gold Coast, 15-14-104 to the Suns, 15-8-98. There was a bit of feeling in this match, and one incident that has everybody talking and involved Ben Long from the Gold Coast. He was the instigator, bumping Braden Maynard in the ribs. And he came from nowhere. Maynard didn't see him coming. And that then sparked an all-in brawl at halftime, and it was big players coming from every angle. Both coaches have been asked about it. Gold Coast coach Damien Hardwick first. Let's have a listen to Dimmer.
0: Oh, just a melee. Like, it's hard to see as there's players everywhere sort of thing. It is what it is, isn't it? You know, the game's a pretty important game for both sides, physical game, so at the end of the day, boys will be boys.
16: So Longy's hit on Maynard that sort of kicked it off. How do you feel about that? I know you're not
0: End of the day, it's
16: non-football act guy, so where do you sit on that?
0: Well, I'm not going to comment on it, to be honest. That's the AFL's job.
13: Okay, here's what it is. That was Dimmer. Craig McRae, he had a different reaction. Here's the Collingwood coach.
17: Yeah, well, I only have one angle on the boundary, the behind the goals, the vision of it. And prior to that, while it escalated, I saw Brozzy get hit in the ribs, and to what extent I don't know, but it caused something. And then the siren goes, I duck in, I get myself sorted. So they come in fired up though. There was an energy when they came in. So it did go for a fair time, did it? I'm not aware of how long it went for, but it. Yeah, I'm sure. I don't know what the AFL do with that. I'm sure they'll be looking at it all. But I wasn't happy with the guy getting hit off the ball. I'm sure that's something we'd love every week.
16: Braden appears to push an umpire on the way.
17: Does he?
16: Towards the...
17: Yeah. Okay.
16: Yeah, is that a concern? It sounds like you haven't seen it. Is that a concern?
17: No, we'll have to look at that. Don't make comment on it. I can't make comment if I haven't seen it, so I'm sure I will.
13: Well, there's Craig McRae, so a bit to be played out there.
15: Well, there's the player and the coach have both said it off the play incident. I don't know. I don't mind the player getting him. I don't know the coach. You just let it go to the AFL, don't you? You stick up for your team.
13: Yeah.
15: But you can do it in a smart way. Yeah, I don't know. We'll just have to wear that one and see what happens from it. But what was their Braden Maynard, that was him and...
13: Ben Long.
15: The umpires.
13: Yeah, so it was, umpire contact. Looked like Tuke Miller, mate.
15: Tuke Miller, both of them made contact
13: as well.
15: Well, if you make contact with an umpire now and they're back and back, you're going to, I think it's a week, they say, nowadays. So that's, anyway, you might have broken ribs anyway, so you might need a spell.
18: Might need a spell.
13: That'll be looked at. Collingwood's Jack Crisp to join the team tomorrow after midday on 3RW Football. It is halftime here at the MCG. 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Richmond are 6-5-41. 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
1: The 27-year-old is in an induced coma after sustaining a serious head injury playing reserves footy in a Northern League Division 3 clash between Laylaw and Epping. Residents along the New South Wales coast are being told to avoid touching sick or dead wildlife as authorities await test results on a dead migratory bird. The CSIRO is working to determine if a giant petrel found at Hawk's Nest was carrying the H5N1 bird flu virus after it returned a preliminary positive result. Official events are taking place across the United States as Americans celebrate 250 years of independence, as the traditional July 4 Independence Weekend begins for them. President Trump has delivered an address and a 45-minute massive fireworks display featuring 850,000 fireworks is set to be a highlight. And for all Swiftie fans, pop superstar Taylor Swift and American football player Travis Kelce are now officially married. The star-studded ceremony officiated by comedian Adam Sandler. The couple requested no gifts and have donated nearly $30 million to more than 20 charities. Turning to sport, and AFL wins today for Collingwood, GWS Giants in Melbourne, and Alex de Minaur is now the last Australian standing in the singles at Wimbledon after Daria Kasatkina was eliminated by Naomi Osaka. And we'll have all the latest news and sport right after the game.
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13: Great to have your company on this Saturday night from the Melbourne Cricket Ground. A damp and chilly Melbourne Cricket Ground, it should be said as well. A short little bit of rain falling here at the MCG. It looks to have cleared. We'll get down to Eddie Summerfield in a moment. But it is halftime here at the MCG. And it is Carlton leading by 8 points, 7-7-49 to Richmond, 6-5-41. The Blues aiming to make it 7 in a row tonight. And in turn, if they win, they will be inside the top 10 come the end of the evening. Just going around the grounds, it is the Super Netball Grand Final tonight. The Adelaide Thunderbirds taking on the Melbourne Vixens. The Thunderbirds in complete control. 5 minutes into the fourth quarter, it is the Thunderbirds 52 leading the Vixens 32 in that match. We'll keep you updated there. Our halftime wrap comes to a close, all with thanks to Sheen Panel Service. Questionable insurance companies lead to questionable repairs. Come to Sheen Panel Service for the right advice. You can give them a call, 1300-REPAIR. Well, Bonnie Toogood, Tony Short, has been the round of the upset. We saw that again today. Melbourne over Hawthorn down in Launceston. The Giants ending a 14-game winning streak from the Fremantle Dockers. Collingwood winning up on the Gold Coast. The question is, can the upsets continue here at the MCG, and can Richmond get back into this match? Not that they're out of it, but they were certainly outplayed in that second quarter.
14: They lost dominance definitely in that second quarter. They need to tighten up defensively, and the tackle count at the moment, Carlton are plus 7, and it's not much in it, but Carlton also dominating their uncontested possessions and the ball in general. So they need to tighten up defensively, making sure that they're covering off Carlton's exit just to allow them to generate a turnover and get their hands on the footy, because at the moment, Carlton are taking that away from them, Shorey.
15: Yeah, that's all. They've got to get the pressure factor up. That dropped off. They've got to take the game on at all times. Don't react to a side just kicking a few goals to get back in. Don't worry about the pressure, take it on. But they can. This isn't over yet, but I'm thinking that if they dominate again like they did in the second quarter, they'll go a long way to winning this Carlton by a big margin.
13: Hey Ed, quickly down to you before the second half gets underway, and a bit of a deep heat injury update if you can, all with thanks to the new ice gel now available in extra strength.
2: Shane, we'll start with the good news for the Tigers. Sam Banks, he came off hobbling with that right knee. He's going to start this second half on the field, so him do a couple of run throughs there. The bad news for the Tigers is Jack Ross, he is out of this game with concussion. You remember that big hit right in front of the interchange bench midway through that second quarter. For the Blues, clean bill of health. The halftime rain has all cleared, which is good news. It'll be slippery underfoot. The scones upstairs, sensational. The pies, the hot dogs, the teas, everything's good here at the G.
13: Eddie, thank you so much. Our expert comments this evening go with thanks to Catalano, Bonnie Toogood, and Tony Shaw. Joining me, Shane McGuinness in commentary, is Matt Granlund.
3: And we're underway in the second half, and Walsh is going to soccer forward for the Blues to get them going, but Brown has the covered handball to Flossstone. Mick Flossstone, such a beautiful user. Goes to Houghton, who takes the mark. Backward of the middle for Richmond. We'll try and hit the scoreboard early. Houghton kicks it up inside the 50 for the Tigers. That's a good one-hander, if you don't mind Alga. Just taking it just outside the arc. Jasper Alga. He'll kick it into the forward pocket. Lynch got rid of Dirksen. And Tom Lynch takes the mark and will go back and line up for the first goal of the second half from the right forward pocket.
15: I tell you what, we just saw the talent of Alga then too, Jasper Alga. He's kicked 10 goals in his 6 games. What would you say he kicked Matty in the last 2 games or something? Or so many games, he's kicked 6 or 7?
14: 10
15: But he's a talented player.
3: This will be for career goal 500.
15: Oh, yeah.
3: Tom Lynch, if we can kick this. Coming in for the right forward pocket, Tom Lynch.
4: Oh, you'd muzz him, Matty.
3: He's hit the behind post.
4: That's not even a hello because he's at the point post.
3: He's hit the behind post. That's how bad it was.
15: Hello.
4: Oh, you idiot. I said it wasn't. Reverse it.
15: Hello.
5: Oh. One hello cancels out another. Richmond still across left half forward. There's holding and a free kick going the way of Harry Mackay. So Tom Lynch still yet to kick a goal tonight, as Matty said. Came into the game with 499 career goals. Mackay up the northern wing. Light rain begins to fall once again here at the MCG. Ball bounced up for Chera. Awkward looking handball. Gave it off. Intercepted Taranto. He kicks towards left half forward. Well done. Steely Green told to play on. Lewis Young had it. His look away handball, not ideal. Taranto scoops it up. Handball. Bolter got through traffic. Couldn't get boot to ball though. Allowed Billy Wilson through defensive 50 for the Blues. That was nice. Executed well and finds Taylor Byrne at left half back.
3: So Byrne will roll and go. Flare it out wide here for Hollins. Hollins is on the southern wing now.
15: Rain's coming again.
3: It is coming down heavily down there, Ed.
6: Yeah, Matty G, it is. It's coming sideways, swirly-whirly. The doctors and physios out for the Blues. Nick Haynes and Lewis Young colliding. I'll keep eyes on them.
3: It's Haywood now. Swirly-whirly like that. Kemp takes the mark. We're on the paint of 50.
15: Gee, I hope he hasn't got a jacket.
6: Oh, it's coming sideways, Shorey. Where's my jacket?
3: Well, you're right with him. Brody Kemp kicked a couple of goals so far tonight. Kicked one in the first quarter, one in the second. And he's had a good season, Shorey.
15: Yeah.
3: Good target.
15: Mackay hasn't kicked a goal tonight either, so this wet weather won't help.
3: So this is Kemp, and this is a really, as you said, it's swirling around, so difficult to judge the breeze here. He's on the runway, kicking from outside the 50. This will take a good one. Kemp, he puts it up there. And it won't get the trip. I don't think they could read the Sharon. No one got hold of that.
15: No one wanted to leave their man in, so you could mark the ball.
3: So boundary throw-in is the result. Right forward pocket here for Carlton. They're deep into attack. They lead by 8.
5: Knew I should have brought an umbrella for the walk back to the car. Ball thrown back in. Right forward pocket. Nankervis. That's for Carlton. Hewitt dives on top of it. That ball's not going anywhere.
15: Depends on where you got your car parked.
5: Oh, here we go. Here we go. Someone's underneath in park 1A, aren't they? Yeah. All thrown up. Pit net once again. Now there's holding. And just waiting for which it's going to go Tim Taranto's way in the back pocket. So you got a spare umbrella?
15: No, I'm only joking. I'm joking, Shane. I'm out in the yards with all the ferals.
5: Thank you. Appreciate that kind remark. Taranto. Clears defensive 50. Bounced up for Walsh. Walsh to Cripps. Gave the handball. Florent didn't expect it.
15: Right.
5: Picked up by Cumming. His handball poor. Ainsworth at right half forward. Oh, well executed around his body. Francis Evans takes the mark. 48 metres out on a very slight angle. But again, with a somewhat heavy ball as this rain continues to fall at the MCG.
15: Well, in the last 4 rounds, Ainsworth is ranked, 7.7 score involvements, number 1 in the AFL for small forwards as such. Great vision.
5: So Francis Evans kicked the 1 goal so far tonight, 11-9 for the season. Kicks from right on 50. Oh, it's always out to the left and a long, long way out to the left. Flying across the pack was Brody Kemp. Off his hands and out of bounds for a boundary throw in. Left forward pocket. Blues into attack, yet to get a score on the Tyre Power scoreboard in this third term. We've gone 5 minutes for the white glove mover. It's the Blues by 8 points.
3: Throw in forward pocket here for the Blues. Nick Jervis just knocks it to the boundary line. Ball stayed in momentarily and out. We're going to have a throw-in. And the Cripps took it over. And the throw-in 45 metres around from the Carlton goal.
15: Nights like this is just... You're just so happy that you're retired.
5: And not a boundary rider.
15: Yeah, exactly.
3: Get to Ed in a moment. Check in with him. Oh, Aaron McKay took it straight out of the ruck. And he coughed it up by hand. Broad was tackled. Got the handball out. Francis Evans. Had it Cripps. His handball didn't connect, though. Green. And then Richko was able to get it onto the boot. But it's all Carlton. Cowan takes the mark. In the middle of the G.
5: Yes, Mack bang in the middle of the ground. Launches it inside forward 50. Out the back. Broad really should have taken the mark. Went the spoil. Lands with Tom Brown. Turns on a dime. Clears defensive 50. Shearer. Oh, big bump from the foul. All legal. Wilson slipped over. Cowan knocked it to the advantage of Newman. Sends it forward again. But it's going to come back from whence it came as Brown takes the mark. Decides to switch play, in fact, toward the southern side of the MCG. Mark taken by Richko. Oh. Oh, the kick smothered off the boot. Blues can go on the counter-attack here, fighting for it. Kemp, Miller slides in. Slippery footy at the moment. Evans is there. Got a handball out wide to Kemp, to Hollins. Concedes some ground. Back to Haynes on the wing.
3: Swings it inside the 50 now for the Blues. McKay takes the mark. Nicely done. Got those big mitts around the share and will go back and line up the goal.
14: Great body work by McKay there. Was able to outmaneuver the Nank, which is wild.
15: Not wrong.
14: Shows his strength, but great body work. But I love the composure by Carlton going in. They lost some territory momentarily to make sure the kick was one to advantage.
3: Aaron McKay, if he can kick a major tonight, comes in. 35 metres out. It's got one now. Aaron McKay with the first goal of the second half. And the Blues lead it by 14 points. They go to 8-7-55. Richmond 6-5-41 on the Tyre Power scoreboard. 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
3: Let's get down to Eddie Summerfield for Barry Plant Real Estate. Ed.
6: Yeah, Matty G, Lewis Young gone straight down into the rooms. It looks like a bit of a head knock friendly fire in defence about 4 or 5 minutes ago. He's having an assessment at the moment. I'll keep you updated on that.
5: So Harry McKay with his first goal of the night. Blues back out to a 14-point lead. Given the conditions, Richmond wouldn't want to see it go much more than that. Taranto able to get the clearance, though. Kicks the half forward. Opportunity, Houghton put on the afterburners. Flick the handball out wide. Chance for Seth Campbell.
15: Oh, come on. I don't care how good you are. That was just way over the top then. Could have ran in a straight line to goal. That was just too much, as Tommy Aiken would say, too much finessing.
5: 6-6-42 Richmond. Carlton 8-7-55. What would he say, Shorey?
15: Too much finessing.
3: Finessing, that's right. Bloody finessing, that's what he used to say. It's on the wing here for Wilson of Carlton. He's got it now. He's a likely type. Great move. It kicks the half forward. And nice work at the end. Was able to get the fist in and put that over the boundary line. We're going to have a throw in.
15: Like, I love Seth Campbell, but come on, you need a goal. All right, you're going to have a good highlights reel at the end of your career, but the team needed you then just to kick a steady goal.
3: Boundary throw in. Hitting it, got the better of that. Ainsworth is able to pounce onto the Sharon and put it out in the full. Nice work. Pressure being applied that time by Ralph Smith. So Fosstone has the Sharon here for Richmond in the back pocket. Margin is out to 13 now in favour of Carlton. Need to get a goal on the board here, the Tigers, to stay within touching distance. Down the line it goes. Pitnett couldn't take the clean mark. Well, foul. Handball up Campbell. Taranto. All the close quarters. His handball sets McCall for a real task, who couldn't gather. Jagger Smith, now Cottrell. High ball for Cowan, and Cowan is able to reach and take that mark back on the wing.
5: So Cowan for Carlton with the Blues leading 55-42, 10 gone third quarter for the White Glove Mover. High ball inside 50. Taylor Byrne with the sit of the ball. Could have marked. Knocked it down to Evans. Handball to Byrne. Back to Evans. His kick. Smothered off the boot. Byrne went hard once more. Goes hard a third time. Mackay overran the footy. Cottrell the pickup. Look away. Handball. Ended up with Kemp. Kemp gets a little handball away. Chance now for Florent. Zigs. Zags. Snaps on the left and misses.
14: Gosh, Kemp had such an opportunity there to turn onto his left and snap a goal himself.
5: Just overworked the footy, Carlton. 8-8-56, the Blues.
3: Brother.
5: As Richmond 6-6-42 on the Tyre Power scoreboard.
15: Bonnie's looking me up here. What the hell are you doing?
3: He's short back into play for Richmond. Goes long on the kick to the wing on the outer side. There's Bolter with a double grabber. Noah Bolter. He's just back with that Shane Warne stand wing, and now he's going to drive it. The half forward for the Tigers, Lynch in the marking contest, couldn't complete it. Nice work by Dirksen to work him under the footy. Clean up at ground level. Florent. Here's a chance for Ainsworth. Ainsworth gets it onto the boot, goes direct to centre half forward, drops short. Flostone is able to take it momentarily. He was confronted, Trisize, out to a Nan. And then got the handball, Trisize, and now Ralph Smith is going to come back. In fact, it's going to be a Richmond free. Back to Trisize. So back on the members' wing here for the Tigers.
15: Just dropped off. They've just dropped off their running now, haven't they?
3: Must be a downfield. So it's actually going to go to Ralph Smith. He will take the free for Richmond. He'll go the half forward. Lynch is there again in the contest. Couldn't complete that grip. Mountsell knocked it out. Campbell with the handball away. Here's a chance for size. Dump kick inside the 50. Bolter playing in front. He takes the mark. 35 out directly in front.
15: Gee, he's the one at the moment. He's the one standing out for Richmond if they get enough supply. Lynch has really worked hard. He's probably had two on him every time. But Bolter, is he coming in for his third goal?
3: It's one in the first, one in the second. Noah Bolter. Just edging in front of his man there to take that grab. I need this, Richmond. We're down by 14 points. He'll move in directly in front, and he sprayed it to the left. And the behind for the Tigers, that was a gimme. 6-7-43, Richmond. Carlton, 8-8-56 on the Tyre Power scoreboard.
5: Still the margin, just 13 points in favour of Carlton. Almost the mark. To Rechko, he was tackled as he took possession of the footy, and it will be a ball up just between wing and half forward on that Shane Warne stand side of the MCG. Richmond 6-7-43, Carlton 8-8-56. 13 point ball game. Ainsworth comes up with it for the Blues. Considered a handball, but kicks it high into the air. Underneath it, Ben Miller. Oh, dropped an absolute sitter. Ben Miller was able to scoop up his own footy though. A little bit of redemption. Handball to Cumming. Handball defensively to Anand. He now kicks it back towards centre wing. Underneath it for Carlton was Jagger Smith. Couldn't hold on to it. Slippery Sharon at the moment. Billy Wilson comes up with it to full forward. Mackay underneath it. Might have been chopping at the arms. Umpire saw it. No play on.
15: Oh,
5: they all thought that was a free kick. Well, that's the experienced Brett Rosebery. I thought there might have been chopping of the arms.
15: Oh, you
5: Brody Kemp stopped. Ball thrown up. Richmond get numbers defensively. Hewitt found a little gap and found himself a goal.
15: That's horrible. Horrible.
5: No way should it have been allowed to do that. George Hewitt found the rabbit hole, popped up and kicked the goal. Goal of the day for Star 21. And that is a dagger through the hearts of Richmond. 9-8-62 Carlton. Richmond 6-7-43 on the Tyre Power scoreboard.
14: And to think this guy wasn't getting selected at the start of the year. Yeah. He's had 19 disposals, 6 kicks, 6 tackles, and now a goal to his name. He's having an unbelievable game and was able to just find a little pocket of space and put it straight on the boot and kick it through.
15: Let me tell you, Harry Mackay, he did deserve a free kick. It was Floston. I didn't see him from the other side, but no doubt about it. That is horrible from Richmond. Just to kick a goal from that, 20 metres out. You've got to have numbers there.
3: You got assaulted there, Mackay. She got the free kick.
15: Soft.
3: No doubt that. I wonder why Kemp stopped. Here's Bolter. He's the man at the moment. Wins it out of the middle. Inside 50.
15: LaFau
3: was a touch ball. McGavin wraps him up. Umpire will have it. 45 metres out from Richmond's goal.
15: He's having a boulder himself. Boulder and
3: he is. Bolton.
15: There's another.
3: Out there he is again. Couldn't get it under the boot this time. Chance for the Tigers.
15: Good
3: pocket.
15: Kick.
3: Nice little kick. Oh, drop mark that time. There's Alga coming out. Couldn't complete the mark. Came from Campbell's boot. As they're able to tidy it up, the Blues back to the wing. I like this young boy, Anand, who's Kai Anand is taking a mark back here for Richmond.
15: He had a good game last week too. He can read the play. Just like I said, I'd rather him see him kick like this than try and invent things. But
3: high ball to half forward. It's off hands.
15: Oh, bend over.
3: And that was Green you were talking about.
15: Well, you know, Steely Green, and you know, they're just trying to do things too smart. Bend your backside down, get your hand, get some grass in your nails, fingernails, and away you go. You're low enough.
3: 50 metres around from goal. We're going to have a throw-in. He's ruthless, Bonnie. Tony Shaw.
14: Yeah, he's not wrong, though.
5: Tigers need something out of this stanza of play. Taj Hodden drags it in with the right. Little chip inside 50, and Ryan Mansell, the man on the spot, takes the mark. That was clean, it was precise, and now Ryan Mansell has to put the cherry on top.
15: Just another side to this, though. As soon as that went in, I went looked at Carlton, and there's about five of Carlton players saying, who wasn't in that? This is why they're so drilled and why Josh Fraser's having some success at the moment. They just want to know where they broke down, and that is great leadership.
5: To kick his second, to bring it back to 13 points, Ryan Mansell kicks goals. Tigers still in the hunt. Still very, very much in the hunt tonight. Richmond 7-7, 49. Carlton 9-8, 62. Ryan Mansell with his second goal of the night. That's on the Tyre Power scoreboard. Their winter safety sale. It is on right now. 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On now, Bonnie Toogood, the AFLW skipper for the Bombers, and the 1990 Norm Smith medalist from Collingwood, Tony Shaw.
14: It was a wobbly old kick heading inside 50, but it was the perfect one, really. All of Carlton's defence were thinking that was going to go in long, and that didn't, and it went short. It was one of their best inside 50s that they've had from a stoppage by the Tigers.
3: Back to a 13-point ball game. Back in the middle, McKay got his hand on it, but Nank was able to take it and then bang it under the boot. Inside 50 for Richmond. The foul couldn't take it low down. Lauren able to clear it for Carlton. Mark has been taken by Evans, who gets on with business. He goes short to Walsh, who slides into the mark. He's forward of the members' wing, climbs to his feet. Sam Walsh glancing into the corridor. He's going to go there. Looking to Jagger Smith. Smith now will give the handball off to Haynes. Haynes charging with the Sharon. Kicks it to centre half forward. Pack of players. McKay reckon hands to it. Trasai's tackled. Did he get the handball away? No. Holding the ball. Good forward pressure by Francis Evans, who plays on. That was disrupted, that kick. Brown can't take it low down. Still a chance for the Blues here. Cripps, Hewitt, all sharp hands. And then Haywood with the snap. And it's out on the full.
15: Touched.
3: Touch ball. We're going to have a throw in. So touched off the boot. It's a win for Carlton. We've got a throw in right forward pocket Blues. They lead by 13 points.
5: Checking at ground level for Barry Plant Real Estate with Eddie Summerfield in a moment. Blues lead by 13 points. They have it in their right forward pocket. There's Campbell. He's tackled to ground. Umpire said holding the footing. Free kick Carlton.
15: Wow.
5: 10 metres out from goal. This needs the Harvey Norman replay.
15: Well, if this is right and they didn't make any effort to get rid of the ball, well, he had to drop it. He had to drop. That is a good decision by the umpire. That is a gutsy decision. Well, it's not
5: was
15: really.
5: Was there a genuine attempt, Shorey?
15: No, there was no attempt. Yeah. You have to just let that go. If you let it go, that means you're trying to get rid of it, but he didn't even try to do that. So that is a really good decision.
5: Jagger Smith, 10 metres out. Slight angle, missed.
15: That's a really bad kick.
5: Bad, bad miss for a player of his calibre. So they've got a little buffer, but 14 points, far from insurmountable. 9-9-63 Carlton, Richmond 7-7-49 Ty Power Scoreboard.
3: Ball back into play, Flostone, he kicks it out, and LaFau takes the mark. He's out there on the southern side. He's past defensive 50, a few whistles out there.
15: He's one I like to kick the ball long too. I just...
3: Yep, he does exactly that, Shorey. To a pack. Pitney was up, couldn't take the mark. Grand little footy. Footy over the boundary line. We're going to have a throw-in. It's on the attacking side of the wing for Richmond. They're 14 points down at the moment. 7-7-49. Carlton and 9-9-63 on the Tyre Power scoreboard. Their winter safety sale. It's on now. 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Selected Toyo tyres. Thrown back in. Taken by Pitnet. Handball to Chera. Gets it onto the boot. Well, Banks was able to intercept that ground ball. And then kicked the half forward. A foul. Got it. Takes the mark. He's outside the 50. He wants to go. His kick was partially disrupted. Mansell dropped it. Alga taken without it. It went unwhistled. The umpire didn't play the whistle. And the ball is out anyway. It'll be a lasso free to Richmond. But that was a clear-cut free kick missed by the umpire. Banks has the football now for Richmond.
5: That is a bad, bad miss because Richmond would have had a free kick directly in front, 20 metres out. Banks sends it back inside, forward 50. LaFau, Lynch both set themselves. Neither able to mark. Mansell ran into trouble. Walsh got a handball. Jagger Smith tackled. Ball spills out. Umpire crosses himself. We'll toss it up. They're just a little bit nervy, the umpires, at the moment. Crowd starting to get restless too. Ball thrown up. 35 metres out from goal for the Tigers. Nankervis down to Taranto. We'll do it all again. Margin 14 in favour of the Blues. Richmond into attack. Nankervis slaps it wide. LaFau attacks it. Little soccer off the ground from Taranto. McGovern,
15: well
5: he's
15: done.
5: Not going anywhere.
15: Good pressure. Normally if you get the number of contests here.
5: Right forward pocket, still for Richmond. Hewitt, drop the footy, free kick Tigers.
15: Well done.
5: Toby Nankervis will be the recipient. They have to convert one of these free kicks and or marks inside 50, Richmond.
15: Just multiple stoppages. That means that sooner or later you're going to get one go your way. He's a left footer, so will he do the normal drop punt? Looks like the big fella's going the norm.
5: Hasn't kicked a goal this season. Just game number 5 for the year. The skipper missed.
15: He
5: it was a
15: punt.
5: Poster.
15: Hello.
0: Hello.
5: Another opportunity goes begging. 13 points the margin. Carlton 9-9-63. Richmond 7-8-50. Ty Powell scoreboard.
3: Blues back into play. Florent runs with the Sharon. Runs the gauntlet too. Takes a bounce. Handball to McGovern at centre half back. He runs. Then he kicks the half forward. Broad back with a flight. Cripps arrives. He can't take it cleanly. And there is Richco for Richmond. He can't pick it up cleanly either. Cowan goes in for the hard footy. And there's a stack of players on that Sharon now. The umpire lets play go on. Comes out to Cripps. He was able to free the hands. Went straight to Jaden Short, though, to Richco. Was that touched? Or is that a lasso? It was touched, I think. We're going to have a throw-in about 75 around from the Carlton goal. They lead by 13 points. They should have kicked the goal from all that opportunity they had inside the 50.
15: I reckon the Nank should have gone across his body. You know, I reckon that's the kicker from that area.
3: Ball thrown back into play. Put forward by Cripps. Walsh is after it. Francis Evans, boundary line, throw in.
15: Like, it's hard to tell someone who's playing the game how to kick the ball, but they do it so often from that angle, and they're so good at it. All right, he's a ruckman. He doesn't kick many goals. He hadn't kicked one all year, but I thought that was the high percentage.
3: Down to you, Ed Quick.
6: Lewis Young out for the night with concussion. Guys, just confirmation from the club then.
5: Ball thrown in, across attacking 50 for the Blues, but Richmond with numbers. Rechko kicks into the centre of the ground. Haynes, clean bowl. Haynes went hard again. LaFau went harder. Scooped it up. Handball to Mansell. Oh, gave the don't argue to McGovern. Little chip kick forward, but back fly to the ball. Well done, Wade Dirksen. Strong mark on defensive 50. Goes short. Florent, 200 gamer tonight, the former Swan. devoid of options, has a former Sydney teammate in Shorten Hewitt. Ignores that, kicks forward, bullet-like pass. Cowan on defensive 50. Goes to the southern wing. Scherer underneath it, knocked away from him by Rechko. Carlton though with numbers. Newman for the ball, loops the handle 15 metres forward to Evans on the lead, out in front. Kent couldn't trap it, but they've got it. 25 metres around from goal, the Blues. City end of the MCG, 9-9-63 Carlton. Richmond 7-8-50. Tyre Power scoreboard. We have 2 minutes remaining in the term for the white glove mover.
3: Boundary throw in here for the Blues inside their 50. Dropped a little short. Hitney unable to take it. He scrambles it onto the boot. Taken by Brown. Didn't travel 15, although he might have had his arms chopped. Free kick, Richmond. Comes out to Tresize. Oh, he switches the play.
15: They're out here. He's got
3: a man here on the members' wing.
15: Oh,
3: it's Green. Not the best of kicks, but he was able to take it inside the chalk. Still a Green now. Just waits for an option down the line. What's he doing? It's almost like he picked out Florin. Like he kicked it to him. He's turned it straight over.
15: Steely's getting ahead of himself, I think.
3: Here's Florin playing on now. Sold the dummy. Took a bounce. Almost run down. Gets good the pressure. Kick away. That's a beautiful kick inside the 50 to Paddy Cripps. And he will go back and line up the goal. We talked about this at halftime with Richmond Shorey. Just those fundamental unforced errors.
15: Well, Steely Green's looking around like, you know, someone come at me. So just hold the ball or kick it long down the line. If you're going to make a mistake, don't make the short one. Make the long one.
3: Patrick Cripps, the Carlton captain, kicked the goal in the second from the set shot. Moves in 49 metres out. That one's drifting left and way left.
15: Oh,
3: still in play, or did it go over the line? No, it hit the behind post. So we're going to have a boundary throw in. So a win there for Carlton. Oh, hang on. We're going to go upstairs and just check it out, are we? No, I think we're going to have a throw-in. So a throw-in, left forward pocket for Carlton. They led it by 13 points inside the last minute of the third quarter.
5: Get you in a sec, Eddie, for Barry Plant Real Estate. Left forward pocket. Richmond can ill afford to concede here. Margin 13 points. Approaching the final break. Cripps couldn't trap it. Oh, he does on the second effort. Patrick Cripps, a flying shot at goal. Missed. Across the face for Barry Plant Real Estate, Eddie Summerfield.
6: Yeah, Shane, just repeating, Lewis Young out of the game with concussion. Looked to be a head clash in a contest involving Nick Haynes and Noel Bolter. So Lewis Young out with concussion. Jack Ross also, if you've just joined us, he's out with concussion as well.
5: So both sides down a man. Tom Brown brings it back into play to the wing. Walsh feeds a handball defensively to Florent. Goes into the corridor. Nick Newman then runs down the runway. Ducks one way, then the other. Tried to take on his opponent in Elgar. Then moves it out to the northern wing. Mark taken by Hollins. Can they get a mark here, the Blues? Deep inside attacking 50. Spoiled away. Evans in the pocket. Evans on the snap. Across the face. Pitched on the boundary line.
15: Lynch has gone back too. So, hell on the go, Shano.
5: Siren imminent.
15: What, very soon?
5: Thank you. Sure, he carries a thesaurus around with him.
3: Don't like those big words, Shorey.
5: Ball spins back in. Siren.
3: Imminent.
5: Told you it was soon. And we have three-quarter time on a Saturday night at the MCG. 14-point margin. Shorey, is that close enough for the Tigers at the final change?
15: Yes, it is, but you've got to do everything right.
5: 7-8-50 Richmond. Carlton, 9-10-64. The Blues looking to make it 7 in a row. And tonight, should they win, they'll be inside the top 10. But the Tigers, do they have any raw left? Find out next with thanks to Maccas. 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
5: Bring it back to 13 points. Ryan Mansell kicks goals. Tigers still in the hunt.
3: Love it. Bit of Tommy Hapey. Love to hear the great man. 14-point lead to Carlton at three-quarter time. Blues are 9-10-64, Richmond are 7-8-50. Before we hear from Bonnie and from Tony Shaw for Barry Plant Real Estate, down to you, Eddie Summerfield.
6: Yeah, Matty G, both sides will be down to four on the bench for this last quarter. Lewis Young, he's out with concussion. Had a bit of a head clash in a contest involving Noah Bolter and Nick Haynes early in that third quarter. The other one for the Tigers, Jack Ross, he's out with a concussion, suffered just before the halftime break. Keep an eye on Sam Banks. He came off the ground in that second quarter with a bit of a hobble with his right knee. He's come off a couple of times to test that, but he's been okay. I tell you what, there is optimism everywhere you look in the crowd about the Tigers. I'm here with Kai and his mate Freddie. Boys, are the Tigers going to win? Are they going to storm home?
28: Yeah! Lynch is going to kick seven!
6: Lynch is going to kick seven. There you go, Matty G.
3: Bit of Vox Pop action from Eddie Summerfield down there with the kids like it, Ed. Gee, I reckon Bonnie and Shuri, they should be a little bit closer at Richmond. That third quarter, they were reasonably good, just missed some opportunities.
14: They did miss some opportunities, and it's just with their execution. They're just struggling to get clean entries inside 50. Carlton have had 15 marks inside 50 to Richmond 6. So you can see the difference in their game styles and the cleanliness in their game styles, where Carlton are able to execute that a little bit better at the moment, and Richmond are really struggling to get control, particularly inside 50.
15: I reckon Adam Uzo would be saying to some of these smaller forwards or, you know, on ballers, put your head over the ball instead of trying to be smart with what you're doing with the, you know, and trying to tap the ball. This is wet weather footy. It's a bit slippery out there. It's not, yeah, it's not like the old days, but once they get the ball forward, Lynch and that have brought the ball to ground. LaFau's been a good target. Boulder's been a good target. These small forwards now have to do a bit of work. And just get your head over the ball, get some stoppages, and when they got three stoppages in a row, they kick goals.
5: Final quarter about to get underway here at the MCG. Carlton by 14 points. If they win, they're inside the top 10 tonight. Ball thrown up. Final quarter underway. All with thanks to Tyre Power on 3AW footy. As McAuliffe for clearance. Handball to Houghton. Runs the wrong way. Handball off to Banks. Kicks out wide. Trezise knocked it to his own advantage. Handball in turn. Oh. Coming. Wrapped up. Gone.
15: Put the foot. Put the ball on your boot and get the ball forward.
5: Solid clearance from the Tigers, but it comes to an abrupt end. Billy Wilson at right half back for Carlton. The Blues attacking the punt road end. Left of our broadcast position in this quarter. Back fly to the ball. Trezise might have gotten a boot into his opponent. Blues with a little bit of run. They move it up to right half forward. Mackay on the half volley. Copped a little bit of a shove from Miller. Picked up by Anand. Handball to Ranto. He fumbled. Ball knocked out of bounds and a throw in. 55 metres around from goal.

0: chance here for the Tigers. Here's Taranto with the handball out. And now Retzko can go for a bit of a run. He gets boot to ball. He brings it into Algar, who takes it on the bounce. He loops it to Lynch by hand. Lynch is 60 out. He's having a look at the big sticks here. Lynch will go for home. Mantle is there on the line. And he didn't take the markets off hands and threw for a rush.
1: Morning, Shepherd.
0: He should have done that. There was two blues there, but he went for the mark instead. And he might have cost Lynch a goal.
2: I tell you what, Noah Boulder won't give Lynch a Christmas card. He just burnt him then. He was 20 metres on in front of him.
3: Tom Lynch continues to languish on 499 career goals. The kick-in's a shocker from Newman. Marked by Short. By name and by nature, goes Short to Banks. He in turn to Taranto on 50. So Tim Taranto, he kicked four last week against Collingwood.
2: I tell you what, at times when he gets him, he can go long, Tim Taranto. He'll probably come out to his right side and try and slingshot it.
3: Margin before the kick is 13. Tim Taranto, man on the mark, right on 50. He arcs out to the right, jags back to the left. Now kicks on the right, Tim Taranto, it comes back. Not enough. Another minor score. 7-10, 52 Richmond, 9-10, 64 Carlton. Two goals in it at the MCG on the Tyre Power scoreboard. Early stages, final quarter.
0: Tigers have left a few out there. Ball back into play. Florent to Haynes. Haynes now kicks to the members' wing. Big H will be the target here. He's able to manoeuvre Miller out of the way and then knock it to the boundary line. It will roll over and out right in front of the interchange gates. We're going to have a throw-in. We get a goal here, Richmond, early, but probably a sniff, I reckon. They're within 12 points right now. Umpire throws the ball back into play. And Curvis wins it down. Taranto, and now Ralph Smith loops it. Taranto, he'll give the handball on. Campbell, Houghton, the chip pass is not effective because Haynes was able to knock it away from Mansell. Florent and then Newman kept composed and hoist the high one to the wing on the member's side. Pitnett went up with a one hand. Ralph Smith's handball is over the boundary line for a lasso handball. So it'll be a free kick going the way of the Blues, just backward of the wing.
3: So still looking for a goal in this final term. 4 minutes elapsed for the white glove mover. Country or interstate, they'll even make your bed. Kick forward, just through the grasp of Cripps. Came down to Haywood. Handball to Hewitt. 55 from home. Little toe poker inside 50. Kemp dropped a sitter as well. I know it's a slippery Sharon, but he had the perfect sit, Brody Kemp. Boundary throw in, left forward pocket. It is the Blues into attack. Punt road end of the MCG. They lead by 12.
0: Here it comes. And then Curvis and Pitnett again. Pitnett wins it down, then wins his own footy at ground level. Handball over the top of the goal square. Kemp will try off the ground. It goes through for a behind. So minor score to the Baggers. They lead by 13. They go to 9-11-65. Richmond 7-10-52. All that on the Tyre Power scoreboard.
3: First goal huge here, Bonnie.
4: It definitely is. Couldn't state the obvious more with that one, I reckon.
3: Floston, that's why you do the expert comments tonight. You state the obvious.
2: He states the obvious.
3: Lynch.
2: I love she just thrown you under a I love it. What up, boys?
3: On her second game, too.
4: I'm not going to be called back.
3: Welcome to 3AW.
4: I learned it from Shuri.
3: Yeah, no, I have You're no doubt. Don't worry at all.
0: Shuri wrote it down for her.
3: Tigers work it down the broadcast wing. Ralph Smith to right half forward. Ball punched away by McGovern. Tumbles out of bounds in front of the MCC members for another boundary throw-in. 9-11-65 Carlton. 7-10-52 Richmond. State the obvious again. First goal of this final term. Massive. Tigers into attack. City end of the MCG. Pitnett and Ancurvis. Nil all draw, slap back toward the boundary line. This time, 45 around from goal for the Tigers.
0: So they're into attack. See if they can convert. 13-point lead to the Blues. The Tigers into attack, 45 around from their goal. Ball thrown back into play. Then Curvis trying to take it cleanly. Got a handball out to Ranto. He can't take it. Chera's able to get it onto the boot and clear it for the Blues. Back to the wing. Haywood with a fist.

0: away from Broad. The boundary line it goes again, and we're going to have a throw-in in front of the members. Tigers to the city end in this last quarter. Blues to the punt road end. Boundary throw-in on the attacking side of the members' wing, favouring Richmond. In it comes. High one again. Pitnett wins it down. Hewitt couldn't take it cleanly, and he becomes immediate tackler, and the umpire will come in, call it a stalemate, and ball it up. 75-80 out from Richmond's goal. Thrown up in the air, Pitnett down, straight down to McAuliffe.
1: Oh,
0: who gets it onto the boot. That's a big kick towards goal, and McGovern got back with a nice mark. Running back helter-skelter right on the goal line to take the mark for Carlton deep in defence.
2: Goes short. Chera, left back pocket. Clears defensive 50. Ainsworth able to come through. Takes it a couple of metres inside the field of play. Right below the MCC members. Decides to keep it on this northern wing. Gains about 30 metres to Kemp. Still looking for our first goal this final term. 7.5 minutes elapsed for the white glove mover. Kemp goes in the Cripps direction, knocked away from him and out of bounds. So a throw in now between wing and half forward. Now in front of the Olympic stand. 9-11-65 Carlton. 7-10-52 Richmond. Tyre Power scoreboard. Their winter safety sail on now. Winter evening here in Melbourne. Things pretty hot on the ground though. Now the outer zone umpire's found a free kick. It's going to go Carlton's way. I think it's either going to go to Chera or Cripps. It's going to go to the latter, just forward of centre wing.
0: It is Paddy Cripps. He'll go the short pass. It's going to be Jagger Smith takes it. He's still too far out though. So where will Jagger go? He's going to go into the forward pocket. Kent will be his target. And then got a hand to it. It's still up for grabs here. Socket off the ground by Pitnett is a point. So 14-point margin now to Carlton. They go to 9-12-66 Richmond, 7-10-52.
1: Like to see him take some, you know, a risk from the fullback area, maybe try and go down the corridor. Just now it's set up. It's a long one anyway to the wing.
2: Two behinds a piece in this final quarter for Tyre Power. Going up, Bolter. For the ball, Cripps tackled by Bolter. And a ball up.
1: One of his better nights, I think. Noah.
2: Ball to be thrown up just forward of centre wing for the Blues. Northern side of the MCG. Pitnett with the tap. Coming up with it, though, is Ryan Mansell. Gains about 45 metres. Bounces up toward half forward. But it's met by Wade Dirksen of Carlton. Concedes some ground. Back to Nick Haynes inside defensive 50. He switches the play dangerously, but Newman, just as he was being corralled by Trezise, Newman able to take the mark. 20 metres out from his defensive goal comes back to Haynes. Haynes runs his full measure, then kicks towards centre wing. Underneath it, Chera. Thought he had enough, but to claim the mark. Umpire disagreed. Picked up by Dirksen. Moves it on swiftly to Cripps. Cripps got a bump after he got the kick away. Advantage taken. Jagger Smith to Ainsworth. Inside 50. Running at flight. Taylor Byrne. Taylor Byrne directly in front. Takes the mark. 45 metres out. And after kicking three straight last week, we'll look for his first of the evening. But this, to make it a game-high 20-point lead.
1: Ainsworth is the score assist king at the moment. Last month, he's been unbelievable.
2: Taylor Byrne, directly in front. 45 metres out. In just his 11th game of AFL footy. Kick on its way, he's missed. Richmond still with a sniff. We still wait for the first goal of this final term. 67 plays 52.
1: Oh, that's a
2: Blues lead.
0: Down the line it goes. Bolter is able to slide in, take the mark. He takes off too. He's on the members' wing. Handball to Ralph Smith. Got the handball on to Green. His handball was charged down well that time by Dirksen. Chera, he got the handball out, or did he? Holding the ball, he's been pinged. So the Blues haven't put Richmond away yet. And Steely Green has the football for the Tigers.
1: He need to do that. Need to follow up. Made a couple of mistakes, Steely.
0: Kicks up inside the 50. Oh, pack of players. The Tigers went flying there. It's Jagger Smith coming out on the wing. His kick was disrupted. Picked up by Cumming. He's been tied up. No prior there. And the umpire says, I will have it. He's just on the attacking side of the northern wing for Richmond. Carlton by 15, thrown up in the air. And Jervis got his paw on that. Walsh in the contest. Looping handball, Jagger Smith to Walsh, who spread for it. Then he's tackled. That's holding the ball. Campbell got him. And it's going to be a free kick here to Seth Campbell on the members' wing.
2: Time starts to become a factor for the Tigers. Campbell, short to Jaden Short. High inside 50. Bolters there, wasn't able to mark. Chance for Steely Green. His boot missed the ball. Haynes scoops it up in the back pocket. Looks for the security of the boundary line and finds it.
3: There's another one. Sure, he didn't bend down and just wanted to kick it off the ground.
1: Steely, just get your head. If they tackle you, you might be a chance of getting around the neck or, you know, but you've got to grab the ball first. Get a stoppage, you know. They have got one with the boundary throw in now, but it was lucky.
2: Genuine chance here, the Tigers. Ball thrown in. Pitnet, Nankervis. Nankervis won it down to Houghton. Houghton kicks. Houghton goals.
4: Well done.
2: Hot is Taj Houghton at the MCG. Richmond find their roar. 8-10-58. Trailing Carlton 9-13-67, but it's back to single figures. A 9-point lead to the Blues, 12 and a half gone. Final quarter for the White Glove Mover.
3: How was that by Houghton? Great timing through that stoppage there to then kick a goal. And you know what, Shane, that was, we were waiting for that one for a little while, that first goal, and the game was going from stoppage to stoppage. You could see how much each team wanted to kick that first goal of the quarter because the defensive pressure had picked up intensely. The momentum of the game had kind of been taken away because both teams wanted that goal so badly, but that was, it's been their score source tonight, hasn't it, Shorey? Coming from the stoppage, they've just been able to put it on the board.
0: Back in the middle we go. It's Jagger Smith, Hewitt tackled, got the handball back to Smith. Jagger Smith to half forward. And Tom Brown is back there and got it covered. Takes the mark for Richmond.
1: Dangerous.
0: Oh, that was a dangerous kick to the corridor.
1: That's a free kick.
0: And Boulder was tunneled there. No free kick. Kick inside the 50 for the Blues. And Ison takes the grab. Newman was the one that got it into him. But Bolton, we went back a couple of about 20 seconds. I thought Bolton deserved the free. But Ison's going to go back and line up. 45 metres out. Might get down to E. I think you've got a crowd figure for us, Ed.
5: Just had a slip as well, Matty G. 54,923. Adam Uzo just left the bench momentarily, I think, to say something so he wouldn't be on camera. He's just back now.
0: So this is Ison. Jack Ison lining up the goal here for Carlton. 45 metres out. Kick on its way. He's got it. No,
1: he's hold missed. On. I think he's hit the post.
0: He's hello. Hit the post on the way.
1: Hello.
0: So minor score. So the door is still ajar for Richmond. It's a 10-point margin in favour of Carlton.
2: Ball to the northern wing once more. Lynch is there. Oh, stolen away from Florent. Well done, Seth Campbell. Puts on the afterburners. Runs along the AFL logo. Inside 50. Mansell. Cowan. Knocked away from both. Trezise a chance. Got the handball away. Mansell, a little soccer off the ground. Ball against the boundary line. Tumbles over. Oh, the fans are getting antsy now. 54,000 in attendance. No one's left. Edge of the seat stuff. Saturday night footy at its best at the MCG. Ball thrown in, left forward pocket. Tigers into attack. Nankervis down. Taranto Rose. Flying shot at goal missed. Margin back to 9 in favour of the Blues. Tyre Power scoreboard, 8-11-59 Richmond, 9-14-68 Carlton.
0: Ball back into play for Newman. Newman now plays on, almost run down. He kicks it back to the wing. Richko takes the mark, got rid of Francis Evans. So Richko now for the Tigers. Forward of the wing, margin sitting at 9.
1: Get some territory here.
0: He puts it up inside the 50, Richko, hoping for the big mark. Pitnett almost took it cleanly. Ground level ball, Ainsworth tackled. Mansell arrived. And the umpire will ball it up. It's inside 50 for the Tigers. It's 45 out from their goal.
1: When I said get territory, I thought a bit wider than the centre corridor. But anyway, they've got another stoppage.
3: They're playing with confidence.
0: Pitnett wings it down. Comes to Florent. Gets it onto the boot. Haywood can't take it. Low down. Byrne. Good scoop up. Handball out in front of Cottrell. He got boot the ball. Chance here for Jagger Smith. He had it stolen. Richko. No. Oh, he's handballed it. And that went astray. Byrne picked it back up for Carlton. Back by hand, he goes to Ainsworth. Ainsworth's kick was disrupted. It'll work out, though, because Cockerell's got it. And he puts it inside the 50 for the Blues. Back with the flight. Ralph Smith got his fist to it. And back there to clean up is Broad. Broad onto the boot. Clearing kick. Alga comes up to meet it, but Cowan was with him step for step. Got the spoil in over the boundary line. We're going to have a throw-in. 55 around from Carlton's goal.
1: Well, it's only going to be these turnovers that hurt him. Alga, you've got to learn. Take the ball out in your hand. That wouldn't have been spoiled then. They're having a go, Richmond. They're really hanging in there.
2: They've had just the two wins so far this year, the Tigers. Carlton looking to make it seven in a row. Ball spins back in. Across half forward for Carlton, picked up. Chance for McCall, have got a handball forward. Intercepted though by Florent to the pocket. Underneath it, Kemp couldn't mark. Boundary throwing 45 metres around from goal for the Blues. Margin stands at 9. Carlton lead. 8.5 minutes remaining in the match for the white glove mover. Ball spins in. More or less on attacking 50 for Carlton. Cumming, immediately tackled, no prior. Will go again. Still 45 metres out from goal for the Blues. Punt road end of the MCG. Win tonight, they're inside the top 10, Carlton. Bolter went early. Pitnett with a handball.
1: Oh.
2: Leading with the head was Hewitt. Was he taken high? He was! Wait for the Harvey Norman replay, but George Hewitt has the free kick.
1: No doubt.
2: No doubt he led with the head, or no doubt the free kick was there.
1: No doubt free kick. One, he should have got in the back anyway once the first one went across the shoulder.
2: So George Hewitt, Harvey Norman replay comes now. No, that was the tackler. Needed to be better than that. Sam Banks. So now George Hewitt. Very slight angle.
1: If he kicks a point here, they need to have something set up from the kick in Richmond.
2: 48 metres out. Both sides have struggled with accuracy tonight. Hewitt comes in. Drop punt on its way. Is close. Is close. Is good. George Hewitt kicks the goal. That might be enough. It might be enough to get Carlton to 7 in a row and inside the top 10 tonight. Carlton, 10-14-74. Richmond, 8-11-59. That is all on the Tyre Power scoreboard. 19 minutes gone, final term for the white glove mover.
3: Now that's evidence for Steely Green. When you put your head over the football, you never know what could happen. And
1: exactly,
3: a free kick could happen. And George Hewitt does that every single game he plays. He's got such intent when he's going after the footy, and then to execute him, they needed that. They've missed opportunities in this last quarter, and they really needed that goal from George just then. Now I'm stating the obvious.
1: Well, if you do that, you're a big chance of winning a lot of ball.
0: Still time, 7.5, 15-point margin in favour of Carlton. One more and they'll be definitely gone, Richmond, if Carlton can put the final dagger in. Here's Cottrell, able to edge out of the tackle, got the kick forward, but straight to the chest of Brown. They need to respond, Richmond. Tom Brown has it at half-back, kicks it out to the member's side wing. Hack develops, a foul, he couldn't take it, ground level ball, Houghton. Got the handball out. Picked up by Jaden Short. Short now kicks the half forward. Drops short of that Lynch. And Haynes, who's an important intercept defender, takes the mark at left half back.
1: It looks the Tigers have pushed one up to the contest. I reckon you've got to even this up now. You don't want them just sitting back taking marks like this, like Haynes did. You've got to win this game now.
0: Cowan. He'll kick down the members' wing. Pack. Off hands. Cripps is there at the drop. Handball to Francis Evans. Looks inside the 50. Kick smothered by Flostone. Ricochets to Mackay. Got the handball to Evans again. He will put it inside the 50. It's going to be Kemp. A good one-on-one battle. Broad beat Kemp point blank that time and took the mark in the back pocket for Richmond.
2: 6.5 remaining in the match.
1: He wants to go.
2: Carlton by 15. They've got to play to win here, the Tigers. Still plenty of time to win, lose or draw. Banks back to Broad. Clears the defensive zone. Out in front of Steely Green.
1: That's out of bounds.
2: Take the mark, so now he's carried it out of bounds, and it's a boundary throw-in.
1: Steely's saying, I marked that. Let's have a look on
2: I'm not so sure.
1: Harvey. Oh, tell you what, it nearly paled. Did his hand get underneath it? Yeah, I reckon it did. Anyway, it's not to be, but try and keep it in play. There's a time.
2: Decision's been made now. Ball thrown in, still across half forward for the Blues. Walsh down to Cripps. Rush the kick. Nankervis intercepted. Hand pulls it off. Campbell. Little toe poker forward. I thought Steely Green took the mark, but he got the push against Newman. So Green on the wing. Clock continues to count down.
1: Got to roll
2: they
1: in.
2: They need three goals, Richmond.
1: Gotta
2: unanswered.
1: Take it on.
2: Green to Trezise. Looking to draw a man. James Trezise goes short once more. Back to Steely Green.
1: Oh, come on. Get an inside 50. Get some territory.
2: Green does exactly that. Sends it inside 50. Lynch is in the pack. On the edge, Taranto. Haynes. Nil all draw. Tumbles out of bounds. 15 metres around from goal for Richmond. Tigers trail by 15. 5:20 left for the white glove mover.
0: I need a goal from this inside 50. Richmond. Boundary throw in. 35 around from the Tiger goal. Pitnet wins that decisively. Knocks it out for Newman, who'll just watch it bounce back over the boundary line. We're going to have a throw, and it's still just inside the 50 for Richmond. Just over 5 minutes on the clock. As the umpire will throw the ball back into play. 5 minutes to play on the whiteglovemovie.com.au clock. Taken by Nankervis. Taranto, McAuliffe. He dumps it to the top of the goal square. Lynch had three to beat that time. Dirksen was the man who got back and took the mark deep in defence for Carlton.
2: Another goal now would win it for the Blues. They may be home either way. Dirksen to McGovern, corralled by LaFau. McGovern kicks out a defensive 50. Chance here for Cumming. Handball to Houghton. Oh, he turned himself into trouble, Taj Houghton. Well done, Jack Eisen. Terrific kick. Terrific smother. And Eisen kicks out wide. Hollins can draw in Walsh. Ignores that. Chips it up to right half forward. Lunging effort from Broad to knock it out of bounds. Boundary throw in between wing and half forward for the Blues. 4:28 remaining. You think the Blues should be just about home.
0: Yep. Got to go right now. Everything's going to go absolutely right for Richmond. Ball thrown back into play. And they need a goal in the next minute. Here's McAuliffe. Grabs it and he bombed that one. Another high one out to the southern wing. No one can take that. Bounces to Lynch, who slapped it forward. Banks on the outskirts of that pack. And he takes it. But as soon as he took possession, he was pounced upon. And the umpire is going to come in and ball it up. Tick-tock for Richmond. It's 4 minutes remaining and they're 15 points down. And the umpire will throw it up. It's between wing and half forward for the Tigers on the southern side. Knocked down Pitnet. McAuliffe might have been taken without it. No free kick. Jagger-Smith to Florent. Florent to the wing. Mackay can't complete the mark. The ball over the boundary line. We're going to have a throw-in as precious seconds get taken off the clock for Richmond. Carlton have a 15-point lead.
2: Just forward of centre wing for Carlton. 3:54 remain. Pitnet overran the footy. Nankervis dives on top of it. Was taken over the shoulder. Well, he's just got to go long here, the Nank. Instead, he goes with a handball at McAuliffe. McAuliffe does the duties of going long. To left half forward. Lynch in the middle of the pack.
1: Man in front.
2: Dirksen takes the mark. Oh, no, Lynch.
3: Yeah. Man in front.
1: Man in front.
2: No, they're cool, Shorey. So it was a nil-all draw, a jump ball. Lynch awarded the mark. He's too far out to score. 60, 65 out. Lobs it to the top of the goal square. They need a mark. LaFau flew up. Out the back, rush through, minus score.
1: Never
2: margin
1: like
2: 14.
0: Yeah, it's under the ball a little bit, doesn't he, LaFau?
1: He's not a natural, but
0: no.
1: He's got a good athletic ability to get up and get high, but just got to learn that. Keep your space in front of you.
0: And the timing, ball back into play for McGovern. So down to 3 minutes left on the clock in this last quarter on the White Glove movement.
1: Oh, boy, there you go.
0: McGovern's put it out in the full. So Richmond just got to take it here and just go for it.
1: Just kicked it to his mum and dad in the first row there.
0: He did. So Ralph Smith has it.
1: Yeah, go inside 50.
0: A lot of numbers inside the 50. He rolls down, puts it inside the 50. Leach!
2: Yes!
0: Got it. He's taken the mark now. Under three left to play, so he's going to try and...
1: Not over.
0: But he can't take too long with this. Going to get back to the middle.
1: I tell you what, every time they've kicked the ball inside their 50, they've been dangerous. And I think their small blokes at ground level haven't done well enough, but just got to learn from it.
0: He's had the yips tonight. Tom Leach still searching for career goal 500.
1: Oh no.
0: He's absolutely sprayed that. And that's out of bounds on the full. And he's had another poor night in front of the big sticks. It's big Tommy Leach. It's that little man, Richo's little man on the shoulder. Once the little man, Shorey, starts talking to you early in the game, it's hard to get rid of that little man.
1: I never heard him my whole career, man.
2: He's had a Richo night tonight, Shorey.
1: That'll get back.
0: That'll get a replay tomorrow.
1: Yeah, no doubt.
0: Wow.
2: Ball spin, Mark. Richmond still with another roll of the dice. Banks.
1: Here he goes.
2: To the pocket. Lynch once more. Haynes concedes a rush behind. Margin 13 in favour of Carlton. Now, hold on. There's going to be a free kick against Nick Haynes between the goal and behind post.
1: Okay.
2: So if they made the... Did the umpire say that there wasn't enough pressure?
1: That is a great decision, and it should be paid more.
2: All right, so the margin is 14. LaFau kicks the free kick, kicks the goal. Margin now 8 in favour of Carlton. So let's pause and do a little stock take, because Nick Haynes simply walked the ball over the line under no pressure.
1: Great decision.
2: Between the goal and behind post, Mikalti LaFau got the free kick. He converts the goal. Scoreboard reads... Carlton 10-14-74, Richmond 9-12-66. We've gone 28 and a half minutes in the final quarter. 98 seconds left in the match.
1: Well, I've seen...
0: Well, there was pressure
1: I've seen worse than that, but the pressure, Matty, I love that decision. Because what was he trying to do? Was he going to handball to his teammate in the crowd? I reckon that is a great decision by the umpire, but I have seen worse, you get what I mean, as in further out.
0: Back in the middle, McAuliffe taken high, free kick, Richmond.
1: Get up, son.
0: You've got to get up and go. McAuliffe gives the handball to Banks. Banks puts it up inside the 50. They need a mark. The Tigers. Lynch! Oh, he had hands to it but couldn't take the grab.
2: High!
0: Ground level high. Free there kick, Richmond. Tiger free. And Seth Campbell's going to get a shot at goal here.
1: Settle down. You've
0: 30 metres out directly in front. Just over a minute left to play. Campbell moves in. Kicks. And goals for the Tigers. It's on. Game well and truly alive with under a minute left to play. It's a two-point margin. We didn't see this coming. Richmond 10-12-72. Carlton 10-14-74. What a huge centre clearance we have with 56 seconds left on the clock.
3: This is huge. Both sides going to throw everything at it. But you've spoken all night. The tall forwards for Richmond have been competing, and the balls needed to get in the right spot. And did Seth Campbell get in the right spot to draw that free kick?
1: That shouldn't have been a free kick either. Yeah, the old duck of the head dropped down. But it's under pressure.
3: Small forward craft.
1: Yeah, under pressure. Umpies will pay that. But that's what they're trying to get away from.
2: 56 seconds. Carlton by 2 points. They've won 6 in a row. Do they hold on for 7? Nil all draw in the ruck. Richo comes up with it. Handball to Nan Curvis. Shocking kick. Dribbles along the ground. Campbell met it. Hewitt was tackled. Came to Chera. Stacked forms. 6-6-6 goes out the window. Ball up. Edge of the centre square. Centre half forward for Richmond. Walsh wrapped up.
1: Every Carlton player in their defensive forward past the centre. So every Carlton player defensive.
2: Nankervis punches it forward. Campbell was there, couldn't take it cleanly. Walsh goes hard once more. Walsh is tackled that time by McAuliffe. 40 metres out from goal for Richmond. 32 seconds remain in the match. Ball thrown up. Nankervis, Florent, Campbell, Hamble, Taranto. Couldn't get boot to ball. Haynes thrown into the turf. Ball up. 40 metres out from goal. One more roll the dice for the Tigers.
0: It's all on this. 40 out from their goal. Thrown up. Comes to ground. Haynes tackled. Aggressively, umpire will have it again.
1: Gee, that was a quick ball up.
0: Just want stoppage after stoppage here, Carlton. 17 seconds left. Ball up. Comes to ground. Blues trying to clear it. Ainsworth. He's tackled. He took them on. Richmond fans scream, ball. The umpire says, give it to me. Down to 10 seconds.
1: Got to get Richmond players going towards goal. Get some space.
0: Pitnett smashes it forward for the Blues. Ball still in. Trezise tackled over the boundary line. And we're going to have a throw in. That should just be about enough for Carlton.
1: Yep.
0: We've come late, the Tigers, but I think they're going to fall just short. Boundary throwing just outside the 50 for Richmond. In it comes. Knocked down. Siren. Blues win. In a close contest at the G. They win by two. Seven on the trot now. 10-14-74. Richmond 10-12-72. The old dark navy blue firing up again.

It was Richmond by 18 points at quarter time. Carlton by 18 points at half time. The Blues led by 14 at three quarter time. An even final quarter, two goals apiece. Carlton then went hard. Richmond then went harder. Back to back goals to LaFau and Campbell brought it back to a 2-point ball game. That being the final margin. Carlton by 2 points. The Blues in the top 10 tonight.

0: From the coast to the outback, if you're planning a road trip, Ned McHenry will help you get there. Join Ned every Thursday at 11 a.m. with Graham Goodings for On the Road with Ned. 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
8: Good evening. Yes, it's Andrew Rimer with the sports update. Thanks to Automasters and congratulations to the Adelaide Thunderbirds. They have won the Premiership tonight, the Super Netball Grand Final against the Melbourne Vixens. Thunderbirds 61 to Melbourne Vixens 40. That's three premierships straight for Adelaide and coach Tanya Opp. So again, we say congratulations. Job well done. In the SNFL, we had five games on today and at Norwood Oval tonight. It was the Tigers, 9-10-64, defeating Norwood, 8-8-56. At Alberton Oval, Port Adelaide, 6-6-42, defeated by the Panthers, 16-8-104. At Thomas Farms Oval, Sturt, too good for the Bloods, the Double Blues, 10-14-74 to the Bloods, 10-10-70. At Mourntine Kia Oval, Woodville West Torrens, 13-4-82, defeated the Roosters, 7-4-46. And at X Convenience Oval, it was Central Districts, 56-8-8-56, being defeated by Adelaide, 16-10-106. In the game played tonight that we've been playing here on 5AA, the final score there, 2-point margin, Carlton 74 to Richmond 72. And make sure you switch to Automasters for AutoCam, real-time video reporting of your car. car's condition.
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8: And very good evening to you. Thank you very much, Andrew Rymer, for that sports update just a moment ago. You did a wonderful job, Andrew. You should be very proud of yourself. All right, the lines are open. The number to ring, 8223-0000 is the number to call. The text line is 0448-08-1395. I am here, Doug is here, and we're looking forward to being interactive with you and finding out what you have on your mind. Did you watch the game this morning? And I'm talking about the Socceroos game. My son came over around about 3 o'clock, cooked breakfast, all excited, watched the game, was impressed by Egypt's own goal. Thank you very much to level the scores. But yeah, unfortunately, Egypt took it away. Sad news for the Socceroos. Congratulations to Egypt on their efforts and skill, not only at playing soccer, but how about the dives they took? I believe most of them will be representing their country at the 2028 US Summer Olympics in LA in the diving pool. Now, on the subject of bad acting, last night I watched Rambo 2. I haven't watched the Rambo movies for years, but I thought I'm going to have an early night because I want to get up early for the soccer. So what I'll do is I'll watch a Rambo movie. Now, I watched Rambo 2, and I couldn't believe how bad the acting was, or how unrealistic the plot and action scenes were. And I'm wondering if you can think of any other movies that you thought were really good back in the day. And I thought a lot of people thought the Rambo movies were great back in the day. But when you watch them now, you just cringe. Can you think of a movie? We can talk about that as well. And aside from that, the Advertiser newspaper has an article today about manners. And according to the article, teachers report they're spending hours each day teaching kids to behave respectfully, with some calling out parents for failing to teach manners at home. What are your experiences when it comes to dealing with people old and young when it comes to manners? Do you believe manners are on the decline? And if they are, who or what is to blame? Is it parents not doing their job at home, teaching their kids the way to interact with others in a polite way, respectful way? Is it the rise of entitlement in our society, and people perhaps thinking they're above using manners when dealing with others? Is it mobile devices and people being consumed and distracted by them so much so that they forget to be polite and use manners when dealing with others? I'd like to know your thoughts about that. Here's 10 essential manners to teach your kids from etiquette specialist Zarif Hari. Number one, saying excuse me. All right, interrupting is now commonplace, and Hari says it's important for kids to be taught to consider others. Number two, greeting someone using their name. When kids are going to another child's house for a play date, teach them to say hello and greet the parent by name. Number three, making eye contact. While saying please and thank you is essential, making eye contact when acknowledging kindness is critical. Number four, taking turns to talk at the dinner table. Good communication is as much about listening as talking. In fact, it's more about listening than talking, in my opinion. It's more about listening, yes, than talking. Because in order to respond effectively, you've really got to listen to what somebody is saying, as opposed to having an answer already prepared and you're not listening to what a person is saying because you think, well, I know what I'm going to say, how I'm going to respond. Five, make your bed every day. Andy says to choose one or two tasks to work on for a period until they become automatic. Do you make your bed every day? Doug, do you make your bed every day? You do? Are you telling the truth? Yeah, I do too. First thing I do in the morning is I get up, and so I know I've had a win. You know, no matter what else has happened, when you get home, your bed's got to be nicely made. So if you have a really crap day, at least you've got that to look forward to. Number six, improve posture. Screens have created a generation of slumpers, which leads others to think kids look moody or lazy. Good posture creates openness, Number 7, waiting your turn. Build self-regulation and respect. Number 8, showing gratitude. Writing to or calling grandparents to thank them for gifts instills great values. Number 9, good table manners. Make it fun by rather than punitive, so kids learn to think positively about manners. Number 10, include others, encourages empathy. And one for the parents, don't answer your phone when your child is speaking to you unless it's urgent, according to this etiquette expert. Now, out of that list, what do you believe are the most important and non-negotiable manners that everybody should be using? Let me know, 8223-0000 and text 0448-08-1395. Please call me. Yes. Temperature outside at the moment, 8.5, but it feels like 6.8. We're getting down to 5 degrees overnight, so it's going to be a cold one, another cold one. Thank you very much. A top of 15 tomorrow. Having a look at the week ahead as well. We got no chance of rain all week, according to the Bureau. We've had enough, haven't we? Yeah, we've had a lot of rain. Luckily, it's no major flooding around the place. Now, Monday, it's going to get down to 4 overnight with a top of 15, partly cloudy. Tuesday, the overnight low will be 7, top of 17, partly cloudy. Wednesday, overnight low again, 7 degrees, 16, partly cloudy. Thursday, partly cloudy, minimum temperature 8 degrees, top of 16. Friday, 16, minimum temperature down to 7 again. And then on Saturday, the overnight low will be 9 degrees with a top of 15. And there's your 7-day forecast for you. Now, I do have your cross lotto numbers for tonight as well. If you took out your cross lotto, you might want to jot these numbers down. The Saturday lotto results, the winning numbers are 32, 8, 43, 4, 44, and 15. Your supplementary numbers are 22 and 23. So just repeating those numbers, 32, 8, 43, 4, 44, 15, supplementary numbers 22 and 23. On to another topic, our Prime Minister. He's in the news again. And there's an article by Michael James I'm not sure what the Support Star Observer, I think, is that the name of it? But it is. Thank you very much, Doug. Today, by the way, is July the 4th. Happy Independence Day to America. And you, if you're American, listening to the program, 250 years of independence. Congratulations. Now, according to this article on this July the 4th, Michael James, and as I say, this is our esteemed superior leader, Anthony Albanese. He was interviewed on a podcast. The podcast is called Bush Deep. And the person who runs the podcast is a lady, a woman, named Nikki Osborne. And the Prime Minister sat down with her, and she hosts this podcast as her character, Bushy. And it's given her a bit of a reputation for her wild antics and interviews with all sorts of interesting people. And when it comes to the Prime Minister, she didn't hold back. And she asked him to choose, well, let's just have a listen to what was said. And let me ask you, if you think this is appropriate for a Prime Minister to be saying.
9: Shag, marry, date. Kylie Minogue, Nicole Kidman, or Rhonda Birchmore?
10: I've just got married. I'm only 6 months in.
9: But if it goes tits up, let's just pretend.
10: Oh, Kylie, clearly.
9: You'd marry Kylie and Shagger and date her?
10: All of the above.
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10: She's terrific.
9: All right, that's fair.
8: There we go. Our esteemed leader being interviewed. Get on the phones, ring me, 8223-0000 and text me, 0448-08-1395. It is interesting to think he would place himself in such a position is baffling, to say the least. Now, Taylor sent me a message saying, more diving in the soccer than Stuart Diver. Thank you very much for that. Debbie does. Dallas acting was pretty average. Andrew, thank you very much, Taylor. Andrew texted saying, hi, Andrew. Sturt won today because of the umpires. I guess Peter owes Caesar a fullback of Scotch and Coke because Dad's Army Glenelg won against Nord. Thank you very much to you too, Andrew. And Luke says, hey, Andrew, the movie Twister. The special effects, nothing like today. Luke, yeah, that's so many of those movies. I remember years ago, back in 1979, when Mad Max with Mel Gibson came out. And I thought, well, me and my mates, we saw it so many times at the drive-ins and thought it was an absolutely fantastic movie. A few years ago, I thought, oh, I'll get my son to watch it with me, you know, have a look at some classic Australian movies. And it was really slow and really boring. So Rambos, I reckon probably most of the Rambos were pretty bad. There was Mad Max. Talk about Twister. What about you? Have you got a movie that you reckon was, well, you used to love, but you think is pretty average today? Give me a ring and tell me. We've got 2 hours left of Open Nine Talk back on your Saturday night. Andrew Reimer in the chair and Doug standing by to take your call right now.
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8: It ain't the middle of the night, but that's where we're heading for the next couple of hours here on 1395 Adelaide's 5AA. So get on the phones. 8223 0000 is the number to ring, and the text line is 0448 08 1395. Antoinette has responded to the comments made by the Prime Minister in regards to Kylie Minogue, saying, "Ha ha, Andrew, Kylie is going to need therapy. Oh my God, gross." Well, you never know. She might be flattered. She might think, gee whiz, my luck has changed. Out of all the men in the world, the Prime Minister, he has chosen me. Well, not really. He's chosen his wife, but you know what I'm saying. Now, the first case of H5 bird flu has been confirmed in New South Wales. An infected giant petrel was found near Hawke's Nest on the state's mid-north coast yesterday. And tonight, testing at the CSIRO's Australian Centre for Disease Preparedness confirmed the bird had the high pathogenic avian influenza. This is the sixth confirmed case of the H5N1 strain recorded in migratory seabirds in Australia. One more suspected case in a giant petrel found in Western Australia is still under investigation. Acting Australian Chief Veterinary Officer Sam Hamilton said there was no evidence of mass mortality events or any detections in the country's agricultural system. The risk to public health remains low. New South Wales Agricultural Minister Tara Moriarty said the state government had been preparing for a positive result for some time with a clear plan in place to support industry and the community. And according to Ms. Moriarty, at this stage the result is limited to a single migratory seabird and has not impacted our poultry sector or domestic wildlife. And let's hope that that continues to be the case. In other news, a 27-year-old man is in a critical condition after sustaining a serious head injury during a local match in Melbourne's North this afternoon. Victoria Police confirmed emergency services were called to Laylaw Reserve at Sydney Crescent around about 1 p.m. after a man sustained a serious head injury during play. The player was taken to hospital where he is in a critical condition. The match between the Epping and Laylaw Reserves was abandoned after the incident. The senior game also cancelled. Epping Football Netball Club president said the injury happened when one of the Epping players went in for the tackle of a Laylaw player, colliding with his teammate who went to do the same thing. And he said there was a clash of heads between the two before the injured player fell to the ground, landing on the cricket pitch in the middle of the oval. He said the incident had resulted in quite a few really shaken souls around the club, but said the members were supporting one another. He also said the club had decided to proceed with a planned function on Saturday night so that everyone was together rather than being on their own after a really tough day. Those are just a couple of the stories making headlines on this Saturday evening. Now, I mentioned just a moment ago, just in case you're tuning in for the first time, I was talking about manners. There's an article in today's paper, advertiser newspaper, talking about manners. According to the article, teachers report they're spending hours each day teaching kids to behave respectfully, with some calling out parents for failing to teach manners at home. And I'd like to ask you your experiences when it comes to manners. What are your experiences when it comes to manners dealing with people old and young? Do you believe manners are on the decline? What's your experiences? If they are, who or what is to blame? Parents for not doing their job? The rise of entitlement in our society? People perhaps thinking they're above using manners when dealing with others? I don't have to say please. I don't have to say thank you. I don't have to show respect. Is it mobile phone devices? People often being consumed and distracted by them, so much so they forget to be polite and use manners when dealing with others. And according to Zarif Hardy, who is an etiquette specialist, 10 essential manners to teach your children include saying excuse me. According to Zarif, interrupting is now commonplace. And she says it's important for kids to be taught to consider others. Number two, greeting somebody, using their name. When kids are going to another child's house for a play date, teach them to say hello and greet the parent by name? Wouldn't you think they'd already do that? Wouldn't you think that would be installed in children from a young age? Number three, making eye contact, please, while saying please and thank you, is essential. Making eye contact when acknowledging kindness is critical. Taking turns to talk at the dinner table. She says good communication is just as much about listening as it is talking. And as I said earlier on, I believe it's more about listening and responding appropriately rather than just talking. Number five, make your bed every day. And she says choose one or two tasks to work on for a period until they become automatic. Number six, improving your posture. Screens have created a generation of slumpers, which leads others to think kids look moody or lazy. Well, maybe they are moody or lazy. Good posture creates openness, she says. Number seven, waiting your turn. Build self-regulation and respect. Eight, showing gratitude. Writing to or calling grandparents to thank them for gifts instills great values. Number nine, good table manners. Good table manners. If there's one thing I hate is people or children, anybody who eat with their mouth full and open and talk at the same time. That's got to be one of my pet hates. And I don't see in this day and age why people would do that. Hardy says, make it fun by rather than punitive, so kids learn to think positively about matters. And number 10, include others, encourages empathy. And if you're a parent, she says, don't answer your phone when your child is speaking to you unless it's urgent. So have you got any thoughts about that? Give me a ring and tell me on 8223 0000 and text 0448 08 1395.

0: be interactive and talk about whatever it is that's on your mind. I brought up a few different topics. What would you like to talk about? If you don't want to talk about those topics, that's fine. Then talk about something else. I see in police news, a motorcyclist has died from his injuries after a crash at Athol Park in June. Around about 5:45 a.m. on Monday the 22nd of June, police were called to Glenroy Street after reports a motorcycle collided with a parked truck. The truck driver, a 46-year-old man from Victoria, did not sustain any injuries. The rider of the motorcycle, a 26-year-old man from Andrews Farm, was transported to hospital with serious injuries. And on Friday the 3rd of July, the man sadly died as a result of his injuries. Major crash investigators continue to investigate the circumstances of the crash. His death is the 61st life lost on South Australian roads this year. Anyone who has information or may have witnessed the crash and has not yet spoken to police is asked to contact Crime Stoppers online or go to www.crimestopperssa.com.au or you can phone 1-800-333-000 and you can remain anonymous. And if you're out and about on the roads, do take care. With all the rain that we've been having over the course of the week as well, how has it affected you? How has it affected the roads around you, your gardens, your roofs? I noticed Piccadilly Cinema out of North Adelaide, Wallace Piccadilly Cinemas, the rain was coming through the roof there. There was concern down at Glenelg North that the Patoolunga was going to overflow. I don't think it did, which is good. But also there was talk about the dams bursting up in the Adelaide Hills, which was going to cause a major problem. But I think that's been diverted or alleviated at this particular point in time because of the rains stopping, which is, well, I suppose good news, but it was great to see all that rain and experience all that rain throughout the course of the week. So if you've noticed any damage to roads around you, potholes, which have become a lot worse as a result of that, I welcome your thoughts. Something I want to bring up too. It occurred to me during the week, we look at the state of the roads and we, you know, look at the amount of potholes and people complain about the potholes and we often attribute it to the fact that it's councils, state government is not doing enough to patch up those potholes in our roads and the damage that's being done. We also look at the amount of heavy vehicles that are on our roads and the impact that has on the quality of our roads and the degradation of our roads as well. But what about SUVs, the large SUVs that we see so many on our roads as well? What kind of damage do you reckon they might be doing to our roads? If you've got some thoughts about that, I would love to hear from you. The lines are open. Doug is standing by to take your call, just rechecking the SMSs as well. And we're up to date with SMSs. So, but you can SMS me to your heart's content, or better still, being a talkback radio short show, get on the phones. Ring me, 8223-0000.
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5: 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Yes, it is Andrew Raymer of the chair till midnight tonight on your Saturday night. Congratulations again to the Adelaide Thunderbirds. They are Super Netball champions after defeating the Melbourne Vixens 61-40 in the grand final. The Thunderbirds trailed by one at quarter time, but a 12-goal turnaround of the second quarter set them up for victory. The result caps an extremely dominant season for the minor premiers, who lost just one match throughout the home and away rounds. Heading into the decider, they were on a 9-game winning streak. Latanya Wilson was crowned player of the match for her work across the wing defence and goal defence positions. The Jamaican defender finished with 7 gains, 3 intercepts, 6 deflections, 2 rebounds, and 5 pickups. And that's a great, great news story for the Thunderbirds, the third premiership in a row. In other sporting news, the Wallabies led late in a pulsating match, but Ireland found a way to win 33-31 in their opening Nations Championship test in Sydney. Now, in other news, what have we got here? There's the fallout, I suppose, from the Socceroos game against Egypt this morning. And Socceroos great Mark Schwarzer, he's questioned coach Tony Popovic's tactics in the loss to Egypt, saying he was messing with things too much ahead of the penalty shootout. Popovic's tactics were roundly criticised after Australia's World Cup exit, namely the decision to replace starting goalkeeper Patrick Beach in favour of Matt Ryan ahead of the shootout, with Ryan failing to save any of Egypt's spot kicks. While the tactic has previously borne fruit for Australia, Schwarzer said he has never been a fan of it. And he says whenever a coach makes that decision to bring in a goalkeeper in the last couple of minutes of the game to replace a playing goalkeeper, you're kind of making a statement. And he says bringing players on to take a penalty, I get that, but I don't ever like it. Just puts a massive spotlight on him, and I just feel like you're literally magnifying the situation. You're putting someone under so much more pressure, and yeah, you got to wonder about that decision. But anyway, you can't go back and change it. You can't go back and change it, and the outcome is the outcome. And Egypt won. That's the bottom line. But were you up at early this morning to watch the game? What did you think of it? Graham sent me in an email An SMS, I should say. Good evening, Andrew. On the subject of the H5N1 bird flu, with the first case found in New South Wales on a migrational petrel, sources have pinned down how transmission has spread. Apparently, H5N1 bird flu is transmitted through the media. To contain the spread of H5NI bird flu, turning off mainstream media and government media outlets have found have good results of containing the spread of the bird flu and other respiratory illnesses like COVID and other conjured up illnesses. Graham, that's an interesting theory. Thank you very much for that. Another text says, blaming migrants for housing is a cop-out. The Australian Institute and Grattan Institute show a housing crisis started 27 years ago due to negative gearing, capital gains, tax discounts and slow council planning approvals. Migrants don't cause the shortage. Our own tax systems and construction delays do. Angus Taylor and Pauline Hanson are just running a fear campaign on immigration. They ain't trying to fix the problem. They're just chasing talkback radio headlines. Remember the 2001 federal election? John Howard famously used the Tampa and the false children overboard story to scare voters and win power. It's an old political trick. Find a scapegoat, scare the public, and distract everyone from your own policy failures. Thank you very much for your text. Marion's on the line. Hello, Marion. How are you going tonight?
6: Thank God for hoodies.
5: Oversized
6: hoodies.
5: Thank God for hoodies, yeah. Did you get up and watch the game this morning, Marion?
6: No, too cold. I was sound asleep.
5: Yeah.
6: But they kept on blaming the, the coach.
5: Yeah,
6: changing the day before.
5: Yeah. But
6: I thought, oh. But he's not the one that kicks the ball. He might be giving them the directions and how to go about it, but he's not the actual person that's kicking the ball naturally. But they did their best.
5: Well, they did their best. They did. They played pretty well, although had it not been for Egypt's own goal, the game would have been finished at the, rather than going into extra time and penalties, it would have been finished at the 90-minute mark or just after.
6: Wow, it was a good match of what I had seen on the news, and then I thought, well done, Socceroos.
5: Mm. Yeah, it would have been nice to see them win, but it is what it is. There's always losers, winners and losers, but the amount of diving that the Egyptians were doing was just incredible. I just couldn't believe it.
6: Yeah. I thought, it's an incredible skill that they all have. And I used to love as a child, I used to hear of him, Pelé.
5: Mm-hmm. Yeah.
6: The way that he could jump backwards and extraordinary.
5: Mm-hmm. No doubt about that. He was one of the greats of soccer. One of the greats. Yeah.
6: Yes.
5: So you rang up to talk about a movie?
6: Yes, I only just finished watching Back to the Future Part 3.
5: Oh, what did you think of it?
6: I love each and every part of it because, in the beginning, and then the next one is he goes into the future, and then he goes back into time into the 1800s. I thought it's extraordinary storylines, and I thought it wasn't Steven Spielberg, was it? Who actually... Please wrote Back to the Future.
5: Back to the Future. That's a good question. Yeah, I don't think it was Steven Spielberg. No. Robert Zemeckis and Bob Gale. Thank you very much, Doug. There we go.
6: Thank you, Doug. I did not know that.
5: No, neither did I.
6: And I don't.
5: The popular movies.
6: Heard them before.
5: Yeah. Popular movies back in the 80s and Michael J. Fox, yeah. Sad about his life, what happened to him afterwards when it comes to the Parkinson's.
6: Yes, and he's still an amazing battle and his dear wife. And I think that the Michael J. Fox Foundation, there is an Australian, I don't know if he's a specialist, a doctor, he's something to do with Michael J. Fox.
5: Right.
6: And they're trying to find things that hopefully one day it'll be just a terrible name and people will be cured.
5: Yeah, well, that'd be nice. There's so many diseases out there that we're looking for cures for. So,
6: and even MND, they think maybe there's a possibility they have found something that can help these dear people and their families.
5: That would be wonderful, wouldn't it? Because motor neuron disease, that's horrible. And I remember when that first came on the scene, when we first were made aware of it, when David Niven passed away. He contracted motor neuron disease and, back in the early 80s.
6: I did not know that about David Niven. Oh, yeah. He was, wow, what an act. I remember him in Around the World in 80 Days.
5: Right, yes, yeah.
6: And he played Phineas Fogg.
5: Phineas Fogg, yeah, that's just one of the many, many roles he played over the years too. Bridge
6: yes,
5: over River Kwai.
6: Oh, wow, yes. Wasn't it with Alec Guinness?
5: Yes, it was, yeah. Sir Alec Guinness. You got a good memory?
6: Yes, and he was in Star Wars. He played Obi-Wan Kenobi.
5: As Alec Guinness, yes, that's correct. Not David Niven.
6: No, not David Niven.
5: David Niven was also in the original Casino Royale, which was what they called a spoof.
6: Oh, yes, that was, like you're saying, a wonderful, I had a metal blank, James Bond.
5: Yeah, it was,
6: second or third.
5: I found it a bit... I couldn't watch it all. I remember seeing it as when I was much, much younger, and I didn't like it because I thought it was just ridiculous.
6: It sort of, it wasn't really a good story. Why had I done it? No.
5: No.
6: I loved Roger Moore, and my favourite, though, that would have to be the final actor. What's his name? I can see him, blonde hair.
5: Yes, Daniel Craig.
6: That's it. He was my favourite.
5: Yeah, Daniel Craig was good. I reckon they were all, with the exception of George Lazenby, I think they were all good for their time. Sean Connery was great for the 1960s.
6: Oh, yeah.
5: Roger Moore was great for the 70s. Yeah, like I say, George Lazenby, I wasn't a fan of his acting. And he was a carpenter before he got the role as James Bond. He wasn't even an actor, but he managed to.
6: Wow.
5: He was on a plane with Broccoli. And told him a big story about what a great actor he was back in Australia, so he got cast as James Bond.
6: Oh, that's how he got the job.
5: Yeah, and then of course there was Roger Moore, Timothy Dalton. I thought was fantastic. I thought he was really good, but underrated. And then there was he was a more grittier James Bond than Roger Moore. And certainly,
6: but I love Daniel Craig though.
5: But Pierce Brosnan was good too.
6: It's gone in my mind. Sometimes I get, what do you call it, mental blanks.
5: Yeah.
6: But the movies, to think on how these wonderful characters, wasn't it Ian Fleming?
5: Ian Fleming, that's right, yeah.
6: He was the author. The only story that I think I've said before that he ever wrote for children was...
5: Chitty Chitty Bang Bang. Yeah.
6: Yes, and I can remember now. Somebody played. There was a movie or a documentary about Ian Fleming, Jason Connery.
5: Right.
6: He played Ian Fleming.
5: No.
6: I think it was like a documentary, maybe sort of like a movie. I'm not sure. I don't even remember the title of the movie, but
5: I vaguely recall, and I think it might have been more of a movie than a documentary.
6: Oh, there you are.
5: And I'm just going by memory. I can't say 100% certainly.
6: Well, when you think of how many a movie that we do see, the idea, and it might have been written as a book that became into a movie.
5: Yeah, well, so many. So many. I was talking to my son about one book, Harold Robbins, A Stone for Danny Fisher. And that was, the plot of that was about a boxer named Danny Fisher. He was a Jewish boxer. And a stone is what the Jewish people like to put on graves. And Elvis Presley's movie King Creole was based around that book, but it was I reckon you could still read that book today and it'd still be enjoyable. It was just so well written.
6: Well, books can be centuries old, and even movies. Do you remember the movie called The Magic Box?
5: No, I don't know.
6: It was the story of...
5: Let me guess. Don't tell me. It was a story about a magic box.
6: It was a camera. Yes, it's a magic box.
5: That's a magic box. There we go. See, my psychic abilities are kicking in. It's cold, but I still have the ability to train my psychic mind to be able to pick up these subtle nuances.
6: Oh, good grief. Well, there you are. There's an answer to everything.
5: Yes.
6: But William Fries Green, he was a Scottish inventor.
5: Mm-hmm.
6: Wonderful. Robert Donat played William Fries Green in the movie. And when the movie came out, they started to discredit William Fries Green for the inventor of the motion picture.
5: No, really?
6: Yeah, he invented a camera, and naturally the film has got, like with the old film we used to know, had little slots on the side of each side that the sprockets would turn the film.
5: Yeah.
6: And when that movie came out in the 1950s, I think it was, they started to discredit him, and they gave they called the inventor Thomas Edison, but he had his finger in every pie.
5: Well, he did, and he stole a few ideas from Nikola Tesla as well. Thomas Edison did. Yeah.
6: Well, see, dear William Fries Green could not afford the patent. He could not afford to have that for his invention of the camera. But if I saw a picture in Scotland, it's called an obelisk, massive in height, and it has on that obelisk a plate saying that he is the pioneer of the motion picture.
5: So he's got that recognition back in Scotland.
6: Yes, and it's still to this day, I think, that there are a lot of people... Some on the side of William Fries Green, I do believe it was him, and some saying, no, it was Thomas Edison. I said, no, because William couldn't afford it. Thomas bought the painting, and he said that he was the great big inventor. But what he did invent was called the cintoscope.
5: The what?
6: Cintoscope.
5: It's like a
6: big black box, and it's got a that you can look in and you turn the handle and you can watch a motion picture. That's what he did invent. But no, I still believe to this day, wonderful William Fries Green definitely invented the motion picture.
5: Thank you very much for that, Marion. And thanks for calling in too, Marion. You have a good night and stay warm, okay?
6: You too.
5: Okay. We'll talk soon. Thanks, Marion. Bye-bye. It's 27 minutes to 11 here on 1395 Adelaide's 5AA. We've got a few texts coming in, which is great. Hi, Andrew. Many parents can't teach manners because they themselves do not use manners. As for Albo, his comments regarding Kylie only confirms his lack of dignity and respect for others, especially those who have more money than him. Love your show. Thanks from Annie at Lockleys. Annie from Lockleys. What sort of example does that set to young men in particular when, you know, there's so many women in particular who are fighting for their dignity, to be treated respectfully and not as sex objects, and then we have our Prime Minister make the comments he made about Kylie Minogue.
7: Shag, marry, date. Kylie Minogue, Nicole Kidman, or Rhonda Birchmore?
8: I've just got married. I'm only 6 months in.
7: But if it goes tits up, let's just pretend.
8: Oh, Kylie, clearly.
7: You'd marry Kylie and Shagger and date her?
8: All of the above.
7: All right, it's a triple.
8: She's terrific.
7: All right, that's fair.
5: Yeah, that's our Prime Minister. That's our Prime Minister of Australia. And how he even allowed himself to get in that situation is beyond me. All right. Now, M says, hi, Andrew. Yes, communication is so important. Art of good communication is listening. Avoid interruptions and over-talking. Speak with, not to, and a man, not the man. ACA, four young men interviewed, 16 to 20 years, social media and influences, etc. Likes of Andrew Tate, men don't cry, and other absurd factors. So healthy for every man, woman and child, etc. And young boys rather just need to look at some of our footballers. They're also men playing a rough sport, but not afraid to publicly cry for many reasons. Much more I could say. Thank you very much for your text. Another one says, hi, Andrew. I think the young people who leave school have no manners at all. Every year it gets worse. No thank you or thank you. What did their parents teach them? Thank you for your text as well. Adam says, hi, Andrew. My top three movies of all time, Raiders of the Lost Ark, Back to the Future, Part 1, and Jurassic Park. Well, Adam, you'd be pleased about Jurassic Park because that's on TV right now, Channel 7. And I agree with you about Raiders of the Lost Ark. That is such a good movie. Sandy B is listening, says, hi, Andrew, listening tonight from Port Lincoln. Spending the weekend away here, visiting my daughter and my friend Joe. Great night, great company. Good on you, Sandy B. I was only having a look at Port Lincoln today. Did you drive over Sandy B or did you fly over? Because it's a bit of a drive, I know that. Jenny at Allenby Gardens says, great to have you and Doug back. Thank you for your wonderful show. Thank you very much, Jenny. Martina was the one who said, Andrew, I think the young people who leave school have no manners. Every year it gets worse. No thank you or thank you. What did their parents teach them? Thank you, Martina. And Taylor says, was Ken from Ingle Farm goalkeeping for us this morning? Let everything through. Doug's just brought me in some information too regarding William Dixon, Scottish inventor, under the leadership of Thomas Edison, created one of the first motion picture cameras. He was born on the 3rd of August, 1860. Scottish inventor, under the guidance of Thomas Edison, created one of the first movie cameras, born in Brittany, France. Dixon came from a family of Scottish artists. He was an astronomer and linguist, James Waite Dixon, and his wife, Elizabeth Kennedy Laurie. His father claimed to be a direct descendant of the renowned artist William Hogarth and John Waite, the judge who sentenced Charles I to death. Dixon moved to Virginia with his mother and two sisters in 1879. In 1888, Thomas Edison began developing a device that would do for the eye what the phonograph does for the ear. In October, Edison filed a preliminary application describing his plans for the device, which eventually became known as a kinetoscope. And in March 1889, a new application was submitted. Around the same time, Dixon, who was working as a staff photographer in Edison's company, was given the unexpected task of bringing Edison's vision to life. Great story. But how would you be coming up with the invention and then having to attribute it to Thomas Edison? Dean is listening, says, hello, Andrew. I have pity and sorrow for the homeless people in our beautiful Australia. The Smith family are begging for sponsors for Australian children. Shame on all our unqualified politicians. Thank you, Andrew. Well wishes to all. Dean, thank you for that. And Andrew from St. Mary's says, I am disgusted with the PM's comment, as I am disgusted with Trump's comments recording on the bus and comments he has made about journalists and other women. Hopefully those disgusted with Albo are disgusted with Trump. Thank you very much, Andrew at St. Mary's. And another one says, Taylor Swift has found the one. Can't wait for a divorce album in 12 months. Truly the most overhyped singer in history who can't sing to save a life. Backed by millions of teenage fans who know absolutely nothing about real music. I can't name you one of Taylor Swift's songs. Can you? Yeah, there was Love Story. Is it Love Story? Not Love Story. You be the prince and I'll be... yeah, I can think of a couple, but the names don't spring to mind right now. But thank you very much for that. Bill at Richmond. G'day, Bill.
9: Hello, good evening. How are you?
5: Good. How are you going tonight, Bill?
9: Yeah, good, thank you. Well, I I went through all frustrations that as a result of Australia now is out of the World Cup.
5: Yes.
9: So, and I have heard all negative comments. Mm-hmm. I think I have heard all of them so far. But I wanted to focus on something positive. It's very, very hard to hear anything positive through media now these days.
5: Mm-hmm.
9: And so, you know how like they are like positive and negative about everything. So I was thinking, you know, because we are all under pressure and we hear often on the media, you know, and especially in some during specific times of the year, we hear a term that is often used on the media, not only on the radio, but on TV even more often, a term that is used, this person or that person is under pressure, you know. So I'm thinking, you know, fact that Australia, that English is not my first language is not going to change any other fact.
5: Mm-hmm.
9: But that is not completed sentence. You know, you cannot just say someone is under pressure without completing a sentence by saying under pressure from who.
5: Right. So you've got to give the justification for your comments. Give an example as to why they are under pressure, as opposed to just leaving it open like that. They were under pressure. Yeah.
9: Yes, and so often
5: you make a good point. You make a good point, Bill. What's wrong with you? You're starting to make a few good points lately.
9: And so I was thinking, you know, it would be just nice out of politeness if there would be, you know, a sentence completed occasionally in media, you know, under pressure by, you know, audience, fans, members, whoever, you know. And so I was thinking in relation to soccer, I think this is the most important part of my call, that Australia is one of the handful, and I would struggle to think of other four countries. Is definitely handful of countries in which more than one sport is most popular sport. Like for example, like can be cricket and AFL and or rugby or you know. So in other countries, so there is only like handful of countries in which one sport gets like. So much media attention. Normally, is all in majority of countries is only one sport that gets 90% of media attention. For example, so we should show much more respect for this fact. This is the prime purpose of my phone call. And so I understand this is of course like big conflicts of interest because it's you know. When one sport is gaining more popularity over other, that is like, I don't even need to mention about corporations, conflicts of interest get involved there. But obviously, you know, there is a pressure. Okay. So in relation to outcome of this soccer match between Australia and each, am I still on air?
5: You're still on air. Yeah, I'm listening to what you're saying.
9: Ah, okay.
5: Bill.
9: Okay.
5: I'm still,
9: yes,
5: yeah.
9: Thank you very much. Not many people are listening to me. So because obviously I'm also under pressure, so no, naturally it would be that we say like bad news and then good news. But I have to say the other way around, you know, because I don't know when I'm going to be cut off. So positive things is, one positive thing is that we have like this goalkeeper, Patrick Beach, that he's probably going to win a sign up for one of the biggest clubs now because not many can do what he can. And...
5: He did well. So, he did well.
9: Sorry.
5: He did
9: so,
5: well.
9: To give opportunity to someone new. But for example, in relation to coach, so a lady from SBS when she was commenting, she has partially explained how coach was under pressure because Matt Ryan helped Australia in 2018, which is a little bit ridiculous because this was 8 years ago. Helped Australia to get through to penalty shootout, so therefore he had more experience. So he would have been under coach would be under much more pressure from media if he didn't swap goalkeeper. So that is now I'm giving this full explanation here now. And but look, if that was me or you, I know we wouldn't have heart to Schwab, the only player that didn't make any mistakes. Potentially, you know, the best player until then. And you know, he was definitely the only. Why would you swap the only player that didn't make any mistakes? You know, and I wouldn't be able to do that. And I wouldn't care less what anyone from media would throw at me. But I would. I just wouldn't be able to do that. So yeah, that is what I wanted to say, basically. And I was thinking about another positive is that at least that Egyptian player that scored for Australia, he's not going to get killed, because if Australia ended up winning, maybe he would have ended up being killed as soon as he would have got back to Egypt. Think about that one.
5: But had he not scored that goal, Australia, it would have gone to overtime and penalties as well, because Australia wouldn't have scored. So that would have been it. So they would have won either way.
9: Yeah. So that was on the positive side. But really, like, when you think, if it was not for Patrick Beach, that match wouldn't be played in the first place. So you get how someone's reputation becomes more important to person that he gets so much media attention than interest of the whole nation. And then you see that very often in sport, in politics, in anything. So when in media the term is used, this or that person, including prime minister or whoever, in any country, when term is used by media under pressure, they might as well be polite enough to complete that sentence, so we know, you know, who is who, you know.
5: Bill, thank you very much for calling. Good to talk to you.
9: Okay, thank you. Have a good evening.
5: You have a good evening too. I hope you're busy in your taxi tonight, although I've got a feeling it's going to be pretty quiet out there because it's so cold. We've got a few more texts coming in. Boom. What are we? Okay. Sandy B says, hi, Andrew. I flew over. Great flight. Love it here. Thank you very much, Sandy B. Another text says, Taylor Swift has found the one. Can't wait for a divorce album in 12 months. Yeah, I've already read that one. Thank you. Jackie texted saying, evening, Andrew. Nikki Osborne writes trash at the best of times. Grammar and language leaves a lot to be desired. For our PM to partake in an interview with her is very distasteful. What next? Yeah, I can't believe he didn't have the good sense to decline an interview with her, or that his minders didn't say, Albo, it ain't a good idea, mate. Don't do it. It'll end up in tears, because that's where it's ending up. Stephen is listening, says, the second I heard Albo answer the question about Kylie, I knew you would try to get political points for your libs. Oh, for goodness sake, Stephen, it's not about... The interviewer is a well-known comedian, and if you heard the entire skit, this was just the tip of him being hammered on the subject. If it was a lib, you wouldn't worry about it. The only people that care are the ones like you, Andrew, that are playing party politics. Even the opposition haven't brought it up. Stephen, you couldn't be further from the truth, further from not knowing. I brought it up because it was totally inappropriate in this day and age, when there's so many people up in arms and, you know, trying to teach young men in particular how to treat women with respect and dignity, to hear the Prime Minister say what he said is unacceptable. It is really unacceptable. 8223-0000 is my number. Text 0448-08-1395. Andrew Reimer with you on a Saturday night till midnight tonight. Ken at Ingle Farm, how are you, Ken?
10: Andrew, excellent, thank you very much.
5: Good.
10: Great show again, as usual. Uh-oh. And the other guy, I love his accent, eh?
5: Yes, yeah, that's Doug.
10: Yeah, I mean, it's really great, you know. It's got something to it. It's good.
5: Well, he comes. Which province of China? Which province of China do you come from, Doug? From Wuhan.
10: Wuhan.
5: Yeah. He comes from Wuhan.
10: Ah, beautiful. You know, great. And, you know, it's good to see he's loving Australia. That's the main thing, right?
5: He's loving Australia. He has. Yeah. Now he's got a very unique Chinese accent. Like you almost sound Scottish.
10: Yes, that's what I'm saying. You know, it's weird. You know, it's really weird. But as you said, I love it. I love all the accents of the world. Simple as that.
5: Yeah.
10: You know.
5: Yeah.
10: And like you said about the, I just got on there and listened about Albo, and I mean, is that bloke got half a brain or what? I mean, what kind of, you know, mate? You've got to get over the lust. You married Albo. Lust is no good, mate. Right.
5: So I don't think there was so much lust. It was just a ridiculous comment to make.
10: Yeah, well, that's right. I mean, he's already, you know, like, oh, you know, yeah, as I said, you know, that's the kind of person that we've got running our country, mate. But anyway, you know, like these three kids and all that in the Rundle Mall, or the kids, you know, they're running around with machetes.
5: Allegedly, allegedly.
10: Well, they had them down his pants.
5: Allegedly, allegedly.
10: Oh, all right, sorry. Yeah. Sorry, all right. Allegedly, right. But anyway, yeah, we've got to, that's the kind of thing that, who was it? Stephen just rang up or texted you and said you were wrong about something. And that's what he should be ringing up and complaining about. Mm. And I'd say to Carol, I said, like the other night, she thinks I've got a problem, right, Andrew? Now, I'd say to Carol, I'm quite willing to go for a cup of coffee with you and her, right, anywhere. And then what I'll say to her is, she can actually start going for walks at night and then see how safe she feels.
5: Mm.
10: All right? And then she can go and whinge at me about complaining about the state of the whole bloody Australia at the moment, right? Because that's what it's like. And another thing too, I actually rang up to say about the Afghanistan and Pakistan at the moment.
5: Yep.
10: Now, Pakistan's had enough of Afghanistan, mm-hmm, right? Because remember, that's where old Osama was hiding.
5: Yeah.
10: Right in the top military base with all the military chiefs in Pakistan. And Trump's told them, especially when that bloke got in there and he shot them two Pakistani agents, right? Because he didn't know who they were and they were tailing him. And of course, he's just not an idiot. I'm not going to get killed for nothing, right? And, anyway, as I said, they were more or less were complicit in hiding him because, they knew he was there. He was right in the middle of their thing, which is, I find, remarkable, really. And but anyway, they've said, right, Afghanistan, we've had enough of you, and they're at war with them right now, right? So, but you know what the other thing is about Afghanistan? That we've got plenty of Afghanis here, right? And I know some of them that work here. Yeah. I talk to them, right? And they're showing me pictures on their phone, right, of them in their village in Afghanistan with the Taliban man. That's their friends. And they're here in Adelaide, right?
5: Well, the Taliban were in control, and so they had no choice but to have some sort of interaction with the Taliban.
10: Oh, no, he's quite openly saying that that's his lot.
5: Yeah. Oh, right. Okay.
10: And I thought, well, what's the Australian government doing? You're letting these people into the country. All right, we do need workers. I understand that because you've let all our kids become junkies because you let the criminal enterprise run the country, you know, and that's why that Australia has a reputation of the biggest cocaine use in the world, which I find absolutely remarkable. Because
5: you look at America, I would have thought it would have been America or even Russia.
10: Well, apparently it's Australia because that's why they're sending all the cocaine here. They're getting the top dollar. And, as I said, and it's been, you know, but as I said, that's people's choices. But the thing is, these people, like they said, they're getting the top dollar for it here, right? Mm-hmm. So, and anyway, I mean, it's just, it's an insane situation, that one, right? But, as I was saying about this, I know another one, right, and I was talking to him, and he was saying, oh, yeah, no worries, you know, there's all kinds of, they've got other drugs over there, like they're not the heroin, and there's other drugs, it's like hash, but they call it a different name. Mm. It's easy to smuggle, they said.
5: Right,
10: okay. Right? Yeah. No, this is out of his mouth. I hope the ASIO and that are listening. I want you to be listening.
5: Oh, they right? are. We know they are.
10: Because, you know, they've got to be onto this. And these people, by the way, while Pakistan are fighting them now, they've took in 12 of the world's terrorist organisations, and Al-Qaeda is setting up big time there. Right, so they've now, Afghanistan, for the last 40 years, have had all these terrorist groups setting up in their countries, right? And another thing about that is, you know, it's the I was saying to this guy, he goes, oh, yeah, we go back there for holidays all the time. I said, well, hold it a minute. I said, so our country lets you go back there when they've got all these, well, we should be banning anyone going there to travel. I don't care if they're going there to visit their family. They're a designated terrorist, and they're letting them build right up again, right? I just can't believe how they're letting this happen, but it's happening. And I'm just letting them know here to, you know, the ones that are coming in, they're going back on holiday and, oh, it's all good and all that. Yeah, it's all good because they're all the men. You never see the women, right? I've never seen them once with their women, right? And I say to them, well, do you go over there to visit your wife? And I just avoid the question. So I just end up saying, yeah, see ya, all right, and I walk away. Because, you know, I'm disgusted in it, right? But another thing, too, about the what you're saying about Albo, there was a thing on he was getting interviewed today, and the girl on the TV, she was on just watching it on ABC then. She was asking him. She said, "No, listen."
5: I played it just a moment ago.
10: Yeah, about the housing.
5: Oh no, not about that. Sorry, I thought you were talking about that other thing. Yep, go on.
10: She's got to him. Well, listen, you've got four houses and four properties. What about you sell two of them to make other? That's going to free up two houses for people, and. You get all the tax breaks and you're getting all this for these houses. And he was backing away like, you want to see it. You should get that. I mean, you want to see it, his reaction. He couldn't even speak. He looked at her and he stepped back to the camera and then he's there and she said, well, you know, you're getting all these tax incentives and all that for these houses, right? What's the story? And he ended up just walking off the camera, mate. And his advisor was coming in the background. Oh, he's allowed. Oh, and that's all I could hear about what he said. Then it cut off, right? But he, you know, I mean, this bloke is an absolute joke. And you know, but anyway, you know, that's more or less what I was going to say. But as I said, have we heard any more about the Tibetan lady in Victoria and that, you know, about the Buddhist, you know, like she's a Buddhist and they're saying that they're getting hassled by the Chinese and that, and people like that.
5: No, I haven't heard any more. Haven't heard any more, Cam. Yeah. No.
10: Because that I mean, see, that should be, that should be on the TV because, or on the radio, because, you know, the Chinese police have arrested the man in Vietnam. Mm. So they've not only got a police in Solomon Islands, they've got the police now in Vietnam.
5: Yeah.
10: The Vietnamese police didn't arrest him for speaking about the Buddhists. They were all just sitting there having a cups of tea. But the Chinese rolled up in a van and dragged this bloke away, and he's dead now, this bloke. This Buddhist. He's dead.
5: Mm.
10: You know, and but I would just find it rather ironic that there's the Chinese police. And Andrew, the best one is, what are they going to call the Black South Africans, are they going to call them racist now for what they're doing to the other people in Africa that have left their countries because of all the troubles to go to South Africa? It's on the TV again today. They're walking down the streets and thousands of them, and people, women are going, oh, I've got to get out because they're going to be here tonight, and they're marching. And I've just opened up a shop. I come from Burundi. And I thought my family would be here. We got a shop, and they're telling us to get out of our shop, and it's our country. So the Black South Africans are being racist against their own kind of people. You know what I mean? The other African people.
5: Yeah.
10: And yet, where's Penny Wong and Albo and all that saying anything about that? Where's the Greenies? Where's Sarah Hanson Young? Get it? You know. I mean, these people must think we're stupid, mate.
5: Well, they probably do. Ken, yeah. I've got a message here from Gavin, and he's given us a list globally, the top 10 countries by per capita cocaine prevalence among adults aged 15 to 64 consistently include number 10, Uruguay or Chile in broader South America, Number 9, Italy. Number 8, Ireland. Number 7, Canada. Number 6, the Netherlands. Number 5, United States. Number 4, Spain. Number 3, United Kingdom, particularly England and Scotland. Number 2, New Zealand. And number 1, you're right, it's Australia.
10: Can you believe it, Andrew, right? I mean, so, and no wonder we've got all these public servants, mate.
5: Mm.
10: I'm not saying all of them, right? But like Mike Burgess said years ago, a couple of years ago, when he let us know, we've been top for a few years, mate, you know, because he said, you know, there's got to be people with money.
5: Yeah, it's a trendy drug. It's a trendy drug. Mike Burgess just rang Doug to say he's listening and sends his regards, Doug.
10: No worries. I mean, I send my regards to him because, as far as I'm concerned, he's doing a thankless job, and he should be thanked every day.
5: Yeah.
10: And you know, as I said,
5: he appreciates your patriotism and your passion towards all the issues affecting Australia, and he says, "Yeah, keep up the good work." All right, Doug.
10: Keep up
5: the good work, Ken. Yeah, Ken.
10: Yeah, right. Do you know too, Andrew? You talk about Scotland there.
5: Yeah,
10: you know, I went back there for holidays to visit my relatives back when I was about 20 odd. Right, I went over there 3 or 4 times, but this time I went there, right, and it was Aberdeen was riddled with heroin and cocaine and everything, right?
5: Yeah.
10: And that is the big oil rig place. The oil rigs are off the shore there.
5: Yeah.
10: And they couldn't get people to work on them because they're all just lying around the streets. That's how they decimated Scotland. And Scotland's only just recovered from that. And they still haven't recovered because there's still a problem there with the cocaine and the heroin.
5: Yeah. Ken, I've got a message here from Peter of Skye. He says, Andrew, yep, I agree. I too was recently horrified when an Afghan-born tradesman came to my home recently, and in conversation he was telling me all the virtues and his support of the Taliban. I couldn't believe my ears. Peter of Skye, thank you very much for that. Yeah.
10: Yeah. So I'll try to kill. I said, well, I can't wait till you get one of these tradesmen round your house and he can treat you like he treats the women over there, you know, because, you know, like, honestly, I rang up too to say there's a citizen army out of here of us. I've got a lot of people I know and other people all around, and we're watching the Chinese embassy, right? We're watching who goes there, whatever they do, whatever they're up to. Right, we're watching you.
5: Yeah, but it's not just
10: because you're watching
5: us. It's not just who goes there. It's other people go there as well.
10: Oh yeah, that's what I'm saying. But don't worry, they're all getting noted. And like I said, it's like when we got this AUKUS.
5: Mm-hmm.
10: All of a sudden now, we've got 3 airlines from China coming. Right. I mean, people have said that to me before I even said it.
5: Yeah.
10: Ken,
5: I've got to keep moving on, Ken. But,
10: no worries, mate.
5: Thanks for calling in, all right? You look after yourself, Ken.
10: Thank
5: you very much for your call as well. 8223-0000 is the number. Got a text here. Thank you, Andrew, for another entertaining night. I always look forward to hearing you. Thank you to the person who sent in that text. Sally at Birkenhead says, Andrew, I can't stand Anthony Albanese or the Labor Party at any cost, but he only participated in a verbal fun question and answers game. After all, he's still human and allowed to have fun. Yeah, Sally, I hear what you're saying. I just don't feel it's appropriate for the Prime Minister of a country, any leader of a country, to be, you know, you may see it as a bit of fun, but what sort of a message is that sending to young people and young males, you could argue, when it comes to attitudes towards women? I thought we were trying to address negative stereotypes, misogyny, all that sort of business when it comes to women. So I don't think it was a good idea and a good look for the Prime Minister. Another text says, is there a GoFundMe for Ken from Ingle Farm? Surely his tireless non-stop service of calling in to whinge deserves some serious hazard pay. Thank you very much to the person who sent in that text. The text line 0448 08 1395, the number to ring 8223 0000. Keep those calls coming in. Andrew Reimer till midnight tonight. Doug standing by to take your calls for about another 55 minutes.
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5: It's 8 minutes after 11 on your Saturday night here on 1395 Adelaide's 5AA. Number to ring if you're awake. Maybe you got up early. Maybe you didn't get up early this morning to watch the soccer. And we went through till around about 6:30 because of extra time and then penalties. If you're one of the ones who got a good sleep and you feel like having a chat about something, you're more than welcome to be interactive by calling in on 8223 0000 and texting 0448 08 1395. Temperature outside at the moment 7.9, but it feels like 6.2. Having a look at the weather for the week ahead too. And no rain about the place. I think we've had our fair share of rain in the past week to last us a little while at least. But tomorrow, we're looking at overnight low, getting down to 5 degrees. 15 the forecast top, partly cloudy. Monday, minimum temperature 4 degrees, top of 15, partly cloudy. Tuesday, overnight low 7, top of 17. Wednesday, again, minimum temperature 7 degrees, top of 16, partly cloudy. Thursday, 16, the forecast top, 8, the minimum temperature. Friday, 16, minimum temperature of 7, partly cloudy. Medium chance of showers by Friday. And then on Saturday, we're looking at showers again, 15 degrees, the forecast top, overnight low, getting down to 9 degrees. I mentioned the Cross Lotto numbers earlier on, and they have come through. I'll just let you know, too, there are no outages to report. No outages to report. And I am aware there's been no updates for a couple of days when it comes to Adelaide emergency departments. So whether or not the person or people who do that are on leave because it's school holidays or what the situation is, I'm not really sure. So I can't give you an update, but you can be pretty guaranteed that they're pretty high, the rates of people presenting themselves to our Adelaide emergency departments.

of the H5N1 strain recorded in migratory seabirds in Australia. One more suspected case in a giant petrel found in Western Australia is still under investigation. Acting Australian Chief Veterinary Officer Sam Hamilton said there was no evidence of mass mortality events or any detections in the country's agricultural system. The risk to public health remains low. New South Wales Agricultural Minister Tara Moriarty said the state government had been preparing for a positive result for some time with a clear plan in place to support industry and the community. She said at this stage the result is limited to a single migratory seabird and has not impacted on our poultry sector or domestic wildlife. And we also heard earlier a 27-year-old man is in a critical condition after sustaining a serious head injury during a local match in Melbourne's north this afternoon. Victoria Police confirmed emergency services were called to Laylaw Reserve at Sydney Crescent around about 1 o'clock local time after a man sustained a serious head injury during play. The player was taken to hospital where he is in a critical condition. The match between the Epping and Laylaw Reserves was abandoned after the incident, with the senior game also cancelled. The Epping Football Netball Club president said the injury happened with one of the Epping players went in for a tackle of a Laylaw player, colliding with his teammate who went to do the same thing. There was a clash of heads between the two before the injured player fell to the ground, landing on the cricket pitch in the middle of the oval. He said the incident had resulted in quite a few really shaken souls around the club, but said the members were supporting one another. He also said that the club had decided to proceed with a planned function this evening so that everyone was together rather than being in on their own after a really tough day. Now, if you're just joining in, you're just tuning in, a couple of things I brought up at the beginning of the program, which you might want to be interactive about between now and midnight tonight. One, Rambo 2. I watched Rambo 2 last night, and I couldn't believe, one, how bad the acting was, and two, how unrealistic the plot and action scenes were. And I'd like to hear from you if you can think of other movies that you thought were really good back in the day, but when you watch them now, you just cringe. Can you think of one or two movies along those sort of lines? I'm sure you can. I know I can. And something else to talk about, too, that I did bring up earlier on, and I'd like your feedback from, according to an article in today's advertiser newspaper, teachers report they're spending hours each day teaching kids to behave respectfully, with some calling out parents for failing to teach manners at home. And I'd like to hear from you regards to your experiences when it comes to dealing with people old and young. When it comes to manners, do you believe manners are on the decline? If they are, who or what is to blame? Is it parents not doing their job? The rise of entitlement in our society. People perhaps think they're above using manners when dealing with others. Is it mobile devices and people often being consumed and distracted by them so much so they forget to be polite and use their manners when dealing with others? And in the article, there's some quotes by a etiquette specialist, Zarif Hardy, who has 10 essential manners that we need to teach our children. And I'm surprised that we're even talking about this in this day and age. I would have, you know, I was brought up using manners. I brought my children up to use good manners, and I know they do. But number one, saying excuse me, interrupting is now commonplace. And Zarif Hardy, who is an etiquette specialist, says it's important for kids to be taught to consider others. Number two, greeting somebody using their name when kids are going to another child's house for a play date, teach them to say hello and greet the parent by name. Do kids still refer to parents of their friends as Mr. and Mrs.? I know I was brought up to call them Mr. and Mrs. And that sort of stuck with me for many years. You always called them Mr. and Mrs. such and such. Number three. Making eye contact while saying please and thank you is essential. Making eye contact when acknowledging kindness is critical. Number four, taking turns to talk at the dinner table. Good communication is as much about listening as talking. Number five, making your bed every day. And she says choosing one or two tasks to work on for a period until they become automatic.

0: Number 6, improve posture. Screens have created a generation of slumpers which lead others to think kids look moody or lazy. Good posture creates openness. Yeah. Number 7, waiting your turn. Build self-regulation and respect. 8, showing gratitude. Writing to or calling grandparents to thank them for gifts instills great values. Number 9, good table manners. And you can make that fun by, rather than punitive, action. So kids learn to think positively about manners. Number 10, include others, which encourages empathy. And she has one for the parents as well. Don't answer your phone when your child is speaking to you unless it's urgent. And out of that list, what do you believe are the most important and non-negotiable manners that everybody should be using? Give me a call and tell me, 8223-0000, and that text number again, 0448-08-1395. Got another text. Andrew, we're being told about the new bird flu virus, which is raising fear in some. We're not hearing anything about the most serious outbreak of the Ebola virus in Africa. I hope our government is screening all travels from there. Well, we're not, from what I understand, the latest I heard about that last week is the government's not really doing much about it. That's what I heard last week, and I was quite surprised because they don't believe it's that much of a risk at this stage. But like I said, that was last week. Whether or not our government has changed its attitude in regards to screening and isolating people from that area of the world remains to be seen. Get on the phone. Be interactive. 8223-0000.
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8: 21 minutes after 11, you might want to have breakfast at Sweethearts tomorrow morning. Get up nice and early, bacon and eggs, or maybe salmon and eggs on toast, something along those sort of lines. 8223-0000, the number to call. Just had that commercial just a moment ago talking about the sporting cards in Regent Arcade. Went for a walk down Regent Arcade earlier today. And, gee, we are blessed when it comes to two arcades here in Adelaide, Regent being one of them, and the Adelaide Arcade the other. And I make a point to walk through the Adelaide Arcade in particular every time I'm in town, because I just love walking through there and having a look at the shops and the architecture and just the way it's laid out. And the early settlers, or the people who architects who made, designed it, they did an absolutely wonderful job. It reminds me of some of the arcades you'll find in London as well, which are just, they're so stylish, and a real pleasure to walk through and have such a significant part of our history as well. And that, I think the Regent Arcade, that's, we talked about the Regent Cinemas, was the anniversary the other day. I think the 98th birthday, would have been the 98th birthday of the Regent Cinemas. So I gather that the Regent Arcade would have to be around about 100 years old, something along those sort of lines. Have you got a favourite bit of architecture around Adelaide? Something that every time you see it, you think, gee, I love that. That's what I love about Adelaide. Give me a ring and tell me, will you? 8223-0000. Now, I had a text earlier on regarding Taylor Swift, and they were having a go at Taylor Swift and the fact that she got married today. Said nobody really cares about Taylor Swift. And I'm just trying to find it, where it is. And here we go. Taylor Swift has found the one. Can't wait for the divorce album in 12 months. Truly the most overhyped singer in history who can't sing to save her life. Backed by millions of teenage fans who know absolutely nothing about real music. I can't name you one Taylor Swift song, can you? And I must admit, when you asked me that question earlier on, I I did have trouble. So I had a look at some of the Taylor Swift songs which were in the system, our library, and there are a few. There's Anti-Hero, I Knew You Were Trouble, Cruel Summer, Riptide, Santa Baby, Love Story. I think Love Story was the one I named. Style, Taylor's version. Blank Space, Everything Has Changed, 22. Today Was a Fairy Tale, You Belong With Me. So there's some of her songs. But I tell you what, you talk about teenagers, young girls in particular, absolutely love her, Taylor Swift, and want to emulate her in many ways. And you may not like her and think she's overrated and all the rest of it, but you can't deny the fact that she has become a huge, huge name and a music sensation. And she's very clever when it comes to her writing, because she knows the market. She knows her market is young girls, and she sticks to it, and she writes specifically for them. And here is just one example of her songs. Taylor Swift, Love Story.

0: There you go, Taylor Swift, and well, she's the princess, and her husband, whatever her name is, he's the prince, and now they're married, and they're worth an absolute fortune, probably billions of dollars. All right, it's coming up to 11:30 here on 1395 Adelaide's 5AA. You're listening to Andrew Reimer, just about half an hour to go. Doug is here as well, standing by to take your call right now. Not sure if you heard during the week, but Betts Shoes has gone into administration. And Betts Shoes has been around for ever and a day. So I was quite shocked by that. And I was also shocked to read on page 3 of today's advertiser, story by Aidan Hill, South Australian-based renewable energy company Zen Energy, who were regular advertisers here on 5AA. They've gone into administration as well. According to the advertiser, they understand employees were informed about noon on Friday that the company's infrastructure assets had been sold. McGrath, Nichols, Rob Smith and Jason Preston were appointed administrators of Zen Energy and its related entities on Friday after months-long restructuring failed to secure a future for the energy retailer. And Mr. Smith said, "We are urgently engaging with key stakeholders to determine the most appropriate strategy for the business, which will deliver the best possible outcome for all stakeholders." Zen's assets in the state include solar farms at Renmark, Solar River, Taylor Bend and Woods Point, and a wind farm at Waterloo. Its board said it had successfully completed the sale of the company's infrastructure asset business, comprising a growing portfolio of renewable generation and storage assets. The retail business has continued to be impacted by continued wholesale electricity volatility that has undermined the viability of a going concern sale. Despite significant support from a range of stakeholders, including the South Australian Government, SA Power Networks and various regulators, and McGrath-Nichol, will determine the future of the operation of the business, including the various Zen Energy retail licenses and market registrations. In 2020, Zen renewed its contract with the government to supply electricity to the state grid until 2035. A government spokesman said it was aware that Zen had entered voluntary administration and had ceased its retail of electricity. Electricity supply to South Australian government facilities and essential services provided under the across the government energy retail agreement has not been interrupted, they said. The government had been a procurement process to seek a new across government electricity supplier to ensure best value for taxpayers. So what that actually is going to mean to energy here in South Australia and the cost of energy, but I can't believe it's going to be a good thing. Do you? Give me a ring, 8223 0000. Now, Max is listening. Max says, "Great news, box office TV show is coming soon to your TVs. It's called Ingle Farmer, What's a Desperate Life, starring Ken from Ingle Farm. It doesn't end well for him, though, as Pauline Hanson deports him, not because he's married an ISIS bride either, just simply because he is Ken. I give it 4.5 out of 5. Thank you very much." And he says, "Taylor Swift is making a big mistake. She hasn't met Ken from Ingle Farm yet. Oh, well, maybe he'll be best man at the wedding." Thank you very much for that, Max. 8223 0000 is the number to call. Text 0448 08 1395.
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0: And a little bit of America on this fourth day of July, American Independence Day, celebrating its 250th birthday as independent nation, breaking away from Great Britain all those many, many years ago. All right, 8223-0000 is my number. Text 0448-08-1395. Ring me, talk to me, tell me what's on your mind. Got a message here. Doesn't say who it's from. I got an email. It says, how do we still have you on a Saturday night and a week? I don't understand what you mean. How do we have you on a Saturday night and a week? It doesn't make any sense. Heather is on the line at Pennington. Hi, Heather.
12: Hi, Andrew. For all the whinges and that about Taylor Swift and Trevor Kelce, I said to Doug, or they donated $20 million to the poor and needy charities.
0: Yeah, and 30 million, I think it was.
12: Yeah, 38.
0: 38, was it?
12: Said. 38. Something, he's mentioned something about Dolly Parton. I missed that a little bit. But anyway, so it has increased to 38 million. So, you know, and that's the poorer charities. And I think that's brilliant. And I think she's brilliant to, you know.
0: Yeah, I don't mind her. I don't mind her.
12: I think she's brilliant. You know what? I think people are so bloody jealous. She writes her own words and sings it.
0: Yeah, I know. Yeah.
12: What more
0: I think she's
12: can
0: very clever.
12: Do? I think she's a marvel. Well, marvel for the young
0: Heather,
12: kids.
0: Heather, I think she's very clever. She knows what a market is. She writes for that market and performs for that market. And it's turned her filthy rich.
12: Well, this is it. But I wouldn't say filthy rich either. But I'm just saying that these kids, they have an interest in her. And it keeps them going. Yeah, it's so much suicide these days.
0: Yeah.
12: Anyhow, what was I going to say?
0: I don't know. Are you feeling all right? You sound. Did you stay up and watch the soccer this morning? Or?
12: I'm short of breath.
0: You're short of breath, are you? Okay.
12: Sometimes I don't call you.
0: Is that because you're talking to me? It takes your breath away?
12: Yeah.
0: Yeah.
12: Anyway, and also, I don't think we can judge. I think we're a whole lot of whingers. Sorry to say. but that's their opinion. But we can't judge, about a divorce and all that for a year and all that stuff. I mean, really, and I mean, he's He's very filthy rich. Ooh, well, there's that word again.
0: Yeah.
12: Both rich.
0: It's just a saying. It's just a saying, filthy rich.
12: I know. I'm being a whinger too. But anyway, so you know, we don't live in their thing, and we just don't know, do we?
0: Mm.
12: And, you know, he'd be, you know, some of those people over there, they get $20 million for rugby and all that sort of stuff.
0: Yeah,
12: you know?
0: I know. They're paid a lot of money. Absolutely. Gee. What about the soccer players and the amount of money, millions of dollars they get?
12: I know.
0: Yeah.
12: Well, you know, bets are where I bloody shop, you know, and... Oh, goodness me. You see, you know what's happening here? They're going online. Everything's online,
0: mm-hmm.
12: and that's how everything just got gone,
0: mm-hmm.
12: you know? All those 12 or 10 clothing things, they're gone, you know? It's just really, really, really sad.
0: Yeah, yeah.
12: Because we allowed it to do. And now they've even got Spotlight and all that, or something there, I heard Stacey saying. And they're gone. A lot of those places, you've got to go online. But you can't go in. When you're getting the texture of the you know, the cotton and or whatever it is, you know, to machine, machine up stuff, you know, what. you can only go online, so you can't go in and feel it. You can't see it or measure it or anything.
0: Yeah, that's right.
12: What the heck?
0: Hey, Doug just looked it up. Swift Kelsey donated $26 million to charity, including $2 million to Dolly Parton's Imagination Library.
12: Oh, right, and Dolly Parton, I absolutely love her. I think she's beautiful.
0: Mm. She's got a lovely voice. She really
12: has.
0: Yeah.
12: I tell you what, and she's a natural too.
0: Yeah.
12: And I think Taylor Swift's quite a natural too.
0: Oh, she is without a doubt.
12: She is just there, and it's so natural. It's almost like,
0: it's almost like it's unnatural. She's so natural. It's almost like it's unnatural.
12: Yeah. Well, it's sort of like nothing is fake with her. Everything is out there.
0: Well, she doesn't have to be.
12: I know.
0: No, she's very clever.
12: I know. I actually adore her, and I think she's very good for the up and for the fans of the up and coming, kids, because they've got to have some interest.
0: She's actually she's just messaged Doug to say thank you very much, Heather. She appreciates it, and she thinks you're a wonderful caller and contributor to the program as well.
12: I gotta pull me leg. I better go.
0: You're fine.
12: Any calls?
0: No. It's quiet. I think everybody's sleeping off the soccer this morning.
12: Well, I was disgusted with that. Our keeper there just looked like he was half asleep on the bloody oval thing, and then there was something else happened. What the hell was it? There was a penalty thing, and we stuffed up on two occasions there.
0: Yep.
12: Right when it was needed.
0: Yeah.
12: And I feel it was absolutely disgraceful. They should hang their head in shame, because that there could have been.
0: But my son came over to watch it at my place, right? And he was a bit upset by it. But I said, hang on, you put yourself in their position. You're not under any pressure whatsoever. There's a crowd of 70,000 people at the stadium, stadium, right?
12: Yeah. Yeah.
0: Then on top of that, you've got a worldwide crowd of who knows how many millions who are watching it, okay? And so, you know, there's no pressure. No pressure to perform whatsoever. Can you imagine putting yourself in that position?
12: Well, it would be the first position, I think, ever. I don't think it's ever happened. And, 70,000, that's a hell of a lot of people.
0: That's a lot, yeah. Yeah, it's a big stadium in Dallas.
12: One of them went over the top of the net, and the other one, their keeper,
0: hit the bar.
12: Just let it go through. My goodness, mate.
0: No, he didn't. No. When you a goalie, you make a choice. You read the ball, you read the kick the way you think it's got to go, and you've got to dive one way or the other, depending on where you think it's going to go. Because if you dive after it's kicked, it's too late.
12: Oh, yeah, yeah.
0: And that's the reason why he went the wrong way every single time.
12: Well, do you know when they play netball or anything like that, you make out you're going one way and just flick it back the other side?
0: Yeah. Well, you know that's, I mean? That's what you do. You, it's, yes, yeah.
12: Absolutely. Yeah,
0: you,
12: I know.
0: You try and fool people.
12: Mm. Yeah. Anyway. Yeah. And when you play mother's netball, the kids come out and you know, one person out of each one brings the oranges and stuff like that. Mm-hmm. The little kids, they let them out there to watch them, you know, their mothers and that, you know, doing the netball.
0: Yeah.
12: It's really, really very good.
0: No, that's nice. Yeah. I got a text here that says, I wanted to watch us play Egypt at 4 a.m, but mummy wouldn't let me. I don't know who it was. I don't know. They didn't leave a name. Yeah.
12: Oh, God. What did Max say something about Kilkenny? Something about Ken?
0: Well, yeah, he said... Great news. A box office TV show is coming soon to your TVs. It's called Ingle Farmer Wants a Desperate Wife, starring Ken from Ingle Farm. It doesn't end well, though, as Pauline Hanson deports him. But not because he married an ISIS bride either, just simply because he is Ken.
12: Well, sometimes he makes sense.
0: He does. He does make sense. And that's, I mean, it's...
12: I've got to say.
0: It's,
12: and there was a couple of people that texted in about it.
0: Well, yeah, and, you know, the fact that Mike Burgess, the head of ASIO, listens into the program and...
12: Are you for real?
0: Yeah. And he's commented a couple of times, like Ken was saying that, you know, we thought it was, well, I said it, we thought it was ASIO who was cutting Ken off, and Mike Burgess rang up to say, no, it's Chinese hackers.
12: Oh, yeah, you said that last night.
0: Yeah.
12: Yeah. Well, you see, I didn't even know you were on last night. I mean.
0: Well, hang on, I wasn't on last night.
12: Oh, hang on.
0: I was on Saturday, Sunday, Monday, Tuesday, Wednesday, and then Leith was back Thursday, Friday.
12: Oh, yeah, okay.
0: Yeah.
12: Yeah, I've got this problem with my throat.
0: Yeah.
12: Ooh. Mm. Well, so.
0: So. Mm.
12: Wonder who won the $6 million tonight.
0: Oh, yeah, I don't know. Hang on, let me see. There were 5 winners around the country.
12: Really?
0: Yeah, 5 winners.
12: What, the jackpot, the top one?
0: Yeah, Division One.
12: Well, that means that they've all got $1 million each.
0: Yeah, they've got over $1 million.
12: Yeah, absolutely. Is that here in South Australia or all around?
0: Oh, I don't know how many here in South Australia. Yeah.
12: Wow.
0: Yeah.
12: Gee, I tell you what, I think I'd drop dead if I.
0: Oh, don't say that. Don't say
12: no,
0: that.
12: No, no, no. If I won, I'd be in shock.
0: You'd be in shock, yeah.
12: And then, you know, seriously.
0: Five winners. Each won $1,286,812.87.
12: Mm.
0: Mm.
12: Mm.
0: Heather, you look after that throat, all right?
12: And thanks very much, Andrew.
0: No, thank you. See you, Heather. Talk soon. Yeah. Okay. Bye-bye. All right. 8223-0000 is my number. Text 0448-08-1395 so we can find out what you have on your mind. Now, who's this? Quitting will improve your health. Okay. Somebody sent in a picture of a cigarette packet which says quitting will improve your health, and it will. Another text says the Egyptians have wonderful chiropractors. Boom, boom. I wanted to watch. Yeah, I read that one out. Joanne is listening, says, hi, Andrew. The interview Albanese did was so unbefitting, unprofessional and misogynistic of a prime minister who was supposed to be the leader of a country. I think he let his huge ego, arrogance and wanting to impress the young voters get in the way of him declining the offer to participate. Not a good look for the Labour Party, as they always go on about gender balance, etc. He certainly hasn't earned my respect. Joanne, thank you very much for your message as well. The text line 0448 08 1395, the number to ring 8223
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0: Well, it's 8 minutes away from midnight here on 1395 Adelaide's 5AA. Adam sent me in a text, and it's a good one too, Adam. He says, "Hi, Andrew, I find it funny how Labor bang on constantly about the number of females they have, yet they can't even define what a biological woman is." Adam, thank you very much for your text. Text 0448 08 1395. Rosie at Blackwood, how are you tonight?
24: I'm good. How are you?
0: Yeah, good. Yeah.
24: We've just got back from Perth.
0: Oh, yeah?
24: We were in Perth for 2 weeks. Oh, my God. The homeless people. It was awful.
0: Really?
24: People, oh, I couldn't believe it. Oh. And evidently, what's it called? What's the latest drug?
0: The GBH?
24: No.
0: Ecstasy?
24: Fentanyl.
0: Huh?
24: Fentanyl.
0: Oh, fentanyl. Yeah.
24: Oh, my God.
0: Oh, that's so the one that turns them into zombies, isn't it?
24: Absolutely.
0: Yeah.
24: Unbelievable.
0: Oh,
24: I
0: my God.
24: I believe it.
0: I've seen...
24: So that's just hit Perth.
0: Yeah.
24: We went to a bank when we were there. Fremantle is a lovely place, but, oh, my God. We went to the bank,
0: yeah,
24: and we had to step over people to get into the bank.
0: Oh, God.
24: It was just awful. It was so, I was shocked. I really was.
0: What's happened to this country? What is happening to this country?
24: I don't know.
0: Oh, that is horrible. Yeah. Because I've seen I've seen videos in America of people who have been on that fentanyl, and it's like watching something out of a...
24: So it's just started now.
0: A movie,
24: In the city, Fremantle, we went to.
0: Yeah.
24: That was even worse. It was, was unbelievable.
0: God. Yeah.
24: And I was talking to a security guard, like, where we were staying.
0: Yeah.
24: And that's what he said. It's fentanyl now, and it's cheap. So cheap.
0: Yeah, and that's why they flood the markets, they flood the streets with the drugs, get everybody addicted, and then they put up the prices.
24: Yeah. Oh, yeah, once you've done it, that's it.
0: Yeah.
24: Mm.
0: Oh, that's, yeah. Aside from that, I mean, you'd get two weeks over there. What were you doing? Was it a holiday or?
24: It started with a group of our friends. The guy that lives in Perth got diagnosed with brain cancer, so we went to see him before he gets really sick.
0: Then
24: after that, we spent 2 weeks, travelling around Margaret River and stuff. But like America, really. I was so happy to come back home,
0: Yeah. Well, I was watching some video footage earlier on, speaking of America, I'm not sure which capital city it was, but it was like a tent city within a city.
24: Yeah.
0: There was all these people living in tents.
24: They just sort of doubled over and talking to themselves and no idea what they were doing,
0: Yeah.
24: So sad.
0: Yeah, but, well, it is. It is. It's horrible. Yeah, it's horrible to think this is...
24: Fentanyl is cheap. Cheaper than ice, once they get that little bit, then it's shocking.
0: God.
24: And, like in Adelaide, you got the squares, you got that in the city, it's sort of... That's where it is, but...
0: Yeah,
24: Perth.
0: Whitmore Square you're thinking about.
24: Yeah. But in Perth and Fremantle, it's everywhere. Like, it's not just in the city, it's just everywhere.
0: Yeah.
24: Oh, God. I'm so happy to just get back home,
0: Yeah, it's always good to get back home, but especially after a trip like that when you've seen what you've seen.
24: Oh.
0: Yeah.
24: Yeah, I mean, we've gave them food and whatever, but it's shit. And that fentanyl is bad news, really bad news.
0: Yeah.
24: And that's what you see when you said about that in America. It's coming here.
0: Yeah.
24: It's worse than us. It's just seriously so bad.
0: Goodness gracious me.
24: And
0: have you been down Hindley Street or through the city recently here in Adelaide?
24: No.
0: You should see what some of the sites around here.
24: Oh, really?
0: Yeah, really, really. It's. I don't think it's the fentanyl's hit yet, but I know there's a lot of homeless people living. Imagine being out like on a night like tonight. It's going to get down to 5 overnight.
24: Oh, yeah. Mm.
0: Yeah.
24: There, by the grace of God, go I.
0: And that's exactly it. There, but for the grace of God, go I.
24: Yeah. It's just, so sad. But, what can you do? How can you help? I want to help them,
0: Yeah, I know. We all do.
24: And what gets them to that stage of just nothing?
0: Hmm. Well, you don't know what the personal circumstance are.
24: No.
0: That's a thing. And it could be they've lost their job. It could be they've had a relationship breakup. It could be there's been a death in the family. There's all sorts of different reasons why it happens.
24: Yeah, and it's so cold, It's so cold. Yeah. Anyway, we had a good trip. in the end.
0: Yeah, well, that's good.
24: Yeah,
0: that's good.
24: Yeah, always good to be back home, though.
0: It is. You got the fire on up there in Blackwood?
24: Yeah, got the fire on, got the combustion heater on.
0: Oh, that would be lovely on a night like tonight. Oh, that'll keep you toasty warm. Yeah.
24: Yeah, yeah. We all have around here near Belair National Park.
0: Oh, I love it. Going back a few years ago, stayed at the caravan park. Got a cat bitten at the caravan park and had an outdoor fire.
24: We live opposite that.
0: Do you? Yeah. Oh, gee, it was good. Yeah. It was really, really good.
24: Oh.
0: Yeah. I must do it again.
24: The lovely community that we've got here. It's just gorgeous.
0: Oh, good.
24: We put each other bins out and check the mail. And yeah, it's lovely. Absolutely gorgeous.
0: Well, it's a lovely part of the world as well.
24: Absolutely. Yeah, yeah. Simple but lovely. You know, we're all connected.
0: Yeah.
24: Yeah.
0: How long have you been up there for?
24: Oh, God. Okay. 1968.
0: Oh, wow.
24: Yeah.
0: That's a few years.
24: Yeah.
0: That's all my life. About 58 years.
24: Yeah.
0: 58 years in the same house.
24: Met the boy across the road from me.
0: Yeah.
24: And we got married in 1975 in the back of the Sandman.
0: Oh, yeah.
24: And, yeah, we've been together ever since.
0: No, it's beautiful.
24: It is. It's, yeah, you know, he's got no hair, he's bald, but, yeah.
0: Yeah, there's nothing wrong with that.
24: I know what you look like. You're handsome.
0: You reckon?
24: And your kids. Oh, my God, they're gorgeous, your kids.
0: No, thank you very much for that. Thank you.
24: Oh, my Lord.
0: Yeah, thank you.
24: Love them to bits and love the community and, yeah, it's good. It's simple but good.
0: Yep. So you got a good life up there.
24: Love it.
0: Well, hopefully your friend over in Perth, they find some sort of cure or they can help him.
24: No. No, he's not going to do anything. No, it's a, what's it called? The same as the professor. What's it called?
0: Oh, no.
24: Geoblastoma. What was it?
0: I can't remember.
24: Anyway, yeah, no. No, he's not going to open up his brain. It's.
0: Yeah.
24: He's just living his best life. And
0: how old is he?
24: Yeah. 54.
0: Gee, that's young.
24: Oh, no, shit. Yeah. Glioblastoma, yeah. Yeah, but, yeah, he's not going to. Now, once I open him up and.
0: And then you want as much quality of life as you possibly can.
24: He's positive and but it was hard for us because we wanted to see him before he got really sick, you know what I mean? Richard Scollier, you know.
0: Yeah.
24: Same thing.
0: Yep. How did you talk about it?
24: It was really good, actually, because I asked him about, you know, how he's feeling in the family, and he said, I just want to know that my wife and kids are going to be okay. And I said, well, of course they are. They're going to be fine, you know.
0: Mm-hmm.
24: And he said, I don't want to be sick in front of them. I don't want to be sad in front of them.
0: Yeah.
24: So, you know, they've got this group together and we've all got this group together and we're not focusing on the end. We're just focusing on now.
0: Yeah.
24: But he knows that, you know, he hasn't got long.
0: No. Hey, Rosie, I've got to go, sweetheart, because we've got to...
24: All right, sorry, sweet.
0: No, don't be sorry. I wish we could talk about it more. Give me a call another night, okay?
24: Okay, all right.
0: Okay, you take care, Rosie. See you, sweetheart.
24: See you.
0: Okay, bye-bye. 3 minutes away after midnight here on 1395 Adelaide's 5AA. So welcome to Sunday morning. Just a quick SMS from Stephen at Aberfoyle Park. Hi, Andrew. Sometimes your callers do make sense, notably Heather from Pennington tonight. On the other hand, a number of others make contributions with blathering, but worse still is when your callers continually talk over you or don't let you respond at all. Being a talkback radio host must be wearing at times, Andrew, especially with your 4 to 5 hour stints. Anyway, the cold weather is getting annoying, so I am flying to Darwin for the first time in 2 weeks' time, only for 6 days, but looking forward to it. Have you been there at any time, Andrew? Stephen at Aberfoyle Park, P.S. Fremantle is better than Perth. Thank you, Stephen. Yeah, I've been to Darwin a few times when I was in the Air Force. So I got to go up there and was on exercise and stuff like that. But I hope, the weather will be nice, so I hope you enjoy it. Doug, thanks for coming in on a cold Saturday night. We'll be back again tonight, 9 till midnight here on 1395 Adelaide's 5AA. Stay warm, stay safe, take care. Look forward to your company tonight.
1: 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We've read lots of comments. The good, the bad, and the grumpy. A bit like this one. I'm so done with scammers. We want you to know, we're on it. Optus's scam technology has blocked over 890 million scam calls and texts since 2020. Protecting Aussies from scams? We're on it.
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6: You've got to make sure you're talking to your specialist about this. What you've got is a condition.
7: I saw him the other day and he agreed, but no one really can give me a quantity, you know, of the tablet. I've got a product here called Zinc Max and they're 50 milligram. I don't want to overdo it, if you know what I mean.
6: Look, I don't think it's a matter of just taking tablets, but what I think you need to be doing here is having your diet being really complete. I know people say balanced diet and no one knows what that means. But the thing is that if you're eating a variety of fruit and vegetables and you're eating fresh, you're having lean meats and mainly fish, because these are good for the metabolism, good for supplying the nutrients that you need to keep your blood supply healthy, they're the things you need. If you're older, you may be low on vitamin B12. That's very common. Your vitamin D levels, need to get those up if you're not getting enough sunshine. So you need to go to your GP and say, can I have a blood test to look at whatever we can in your deficiencies? And then I can correct those if need be with supplements, if you need to do it that way. But to just say, look, here's a supplement to take when you're recovering from a brain tumour and your blood platelets are low, I think would be inappropriate. I think the diet is very important and improving that diet is the way to go, and that's what I would be doing.
8: Thank you, Michelle. That's very interesting. Okay, diet is the first, well, obviously supplements is about supplementing what you're consuming in your diet, and that's the first step. And as you say, speak to your doctor. That's everything, isn't it? That's what you need to focus on, and that leads to good health and movement.
6: Look, that's it. And many people are lacking things in their diet. They've got a reasonably good diet, but they're not getting enough vitamin C containing foods. Therefore, a supplement can be very beneficial. But not only for that, we're looking at flu season. If you're coming down with a cold and flu, increasing vitamin C can be an important one to do it. And sometimes that's difficult to do out of the diet. People take supplements and the evidence has shown that can help. It's difficult to get your vitamin D levels up, and it's difficult for many people to get their vitamin B12 levels up. And they're all very important, particularly for the blood levels as well. So if your diet is lacking a bit, some tests of B12 can be checked by a doctor. Vitamin C, look, if you're just not having a lot of fresh fruit and veggies, supplementing can be a benefit to add to that. Some people say, look, I'll take a multivitamin mineral as nutritional insurance and do the best I can with the diet. That's not a bad idea as well, but I think to think that you just take one, you don't want to take lots of them because it may indeed do something that way. Your iron levels are needed, your folic acid levels are needed, your B12 levels are needed. Now, B12 zinc is required as well.

0: and herbalist, a regular on this program every Sunday morning, taking your calls, 133-693. Now, to lose weight, and, you know, many of us have that challenge that we want to sort of take head on. You need to ensure that you have a calorie deficit. You're consuming less calories than you're... How's it going? You've got to consume less calories than you're sort of pushing out. But there's little hidden things that happen that sometimes they sneak in, you know, where you're eating food and you're not realising that it really is working against you. Is there anything that we should keep in mind, sort of hidden food traps there, Russell?
1: Sometimes changing the family might be a good one that way.
0: That's where we started, yeah. Living with people who love to feed you. And I sort of, you know, I feel a bit sort of awkward. But, you know, I'm being from an Italian background, I've noticed that. And, you know.
1: I was just going to say that.
0: Yeah. You know, and it's, but we're all in charge of our own destiny. Don't get me wrong. I mean, no, you can't blame other people. That's the first thing.
1: Oh.
0: Do you reckon?
1: You say
0: do you agree?
1: You can't, but, you know, okay. Your mum would say, now you've got to make sure you eat that up. That's good for you.
0: Yeah,
1: and
0: yeah.
1: We don't want you losing that weight. You need to put on a bit.
0: That's
1: look
0: true.
1: Bit,
0: yeah,
1: be people, a bit healthy.
0: Yeah.
1: Now you would have been you would have received a little bit of that when you were younger.
0: Yeah, oh yeah, big time. And the funny joke about that is that they sort of you know, tell you to eat. You're so skinny. Eat. You're so skinny. Then you put weight on. You're so fat. What's happened to you? You're too fat. They turn on you. They feed you, and then they turn on you. So anyway,
1: that's exactly right.
0: Yeah.
1: Funny. It's a difficult one, but yes, you. There's two things here. You've got to avoid, look, would you like an extra serving? And out of politeness, you have it. And you do it to your mum and your grandmother. Look, I made you your special pudding as dessert. Are you going to say no to your grandmum when she says that?
0: No, you can't.
1: You know, your nonna hits you with that one. You're going to say, thank you very much, and you eat it even though you've just had a massive meal.
0: Yes.
1: The big thing is also to watch out for what you're having in hors d'oeuvres. And I say hors d'oeuvres, but they become little things that you have with a meal or just after a meal.
0: Right.
1: And sometimes before a meal. So you pig out on the little things there and have a packet of chips and a few things like that.
0: I see.
1: Next minute, then it comes the meal, which is, again, all you need in one plate for the whole day.
0: Yeah.
1: So you need to be a little bit restrictive. So it's okay to finish your meal still feeling a little bit hungry.
0: Okay. All right. Gee. Yeah, there you are. So feeling hunger not necessarily is not a bad thing. Can you ignore hunger, or is that your body saying eat?
1: Of course your body's going to say eat. It's a desire.
0: Right.
1: And it's important. Yes, you can overcome that. It's not easy.
0: Right.
1: But it's programmed into you from quite often when you're younger, as you could say, eat more of this, and therefore you're used to doing it. And when you get older, your stomach swells, and you're used to eating food to the levels that just fill you up. And you may still feel a bit hungry and you eat a bit more.
0: Mm.
1: Now, that's probably you're not getting enough protein in the diet.
0: I see.
1: Now, the protein, if you're getting enough protein, that helps curb the hunger pains. I'll give you an example. If you go for a Chinese meal, which hasn't got much protein, lots of rice, you go, I could need another thing. 2 hours later, you go, I'm still a bit hungry. I could probably eat some dessert after that.
0: Yeah, gotcha.
1: And
0: but protein's different. It's satiating.
1: So, and cows eating grass, when their levels of protein get up high enough from that, then they just sit down and start to chew the cud.
0: Yeah, yeah. Okay, so not too many, well, a mix of carbs or get into the protein, some fish, some meat, eggs, these sorts of foods, which really fill you up and keep you sort of not hungry for longer.
1: A good one to have is hard-boiled eggs, absolutely.
0: All right.
1: Difficult to digest, high in protein, fill you up and cut down the desire to eat. So that sends a message, really, you've had enough. Don't have too many more of those.
0: Yep. And how do you crack your hard-boiled eggs? This is how you do it. You crack the two ends. You hit it on the table, that end, turn around, the other end, and it's soft in the middle, and you sort of peel the shell off that way. That's the way, Russell.
1: Yeah, look, everyone's got a different way to do it, but that's the way I do it too.
0: Yeah, I think it's quicker that way. Now, is it right that your body, there's like a chemical, you know, knows when you used to eat Is this right? So you know that when you get home from school at 3:30, you normally have something to eat. So your body sort of knows that. It's a pattern machine. So it starts to send a little chemical saying, oh, you know, you don't know whether you're hungry or not, but you, because of the routine, it's telling

0: you to eat, but you're not necessarily, you don't need the food. It's about a pattern recognition or a trigger in a way.
1: Exactly.
0: Okay.
1: Exactly. When I came home from school, that's the thing, and talk about bad, I think it might have been Weet-Bix or one of those things. I can't remember what it was. Mm. But brown sugar, shove that on, bits of brown sugar, and I loved it. And yep. It took a long while to get that sugar hint out of my body. I used to have 4 teaspoons of sugar in a cup of tea. When I was working in laboratories, the tea lady had come round, Mrs. Bell, I remember her.
0: Yep.
1: And she'd... And there
0: ding
1: was
0: dong. We used to call her ding dong, Mrs. Bell.
1: 4 teaspoons of sugar. How bad was that?
0: I know, boy. And now you've turned into... super fit naturopath and herbalist. So there you go. Sometimes you have to learn that way, don't you? But 4 teaspoons, it's a lot of sugar. Very sweet.
1: It's a lot of sugar, and I did love it, but now I can't stand sugar in tea. Mm.
0: Yes, so it's retraining.
1: I have none.
0: There you
1: so
0: go.
1: You can retrain.
0: Mm.
1: I don't have, when I come home from work or from a day, I don't go whack and hit into the sugary foods. I did that as a kiddie, and you weren't told not to, and it tasted good. You got used to it, and you kept doing it. So you've got to wean your way out of it because it becomes not only a habit for time, but it becomes a habit for taste.
0: 133-693. Russell Sett writes here, naturopath and herbalist, taking your questions and comments on that number, 133-693. We'll continue with some of these food traps and a few other discussion points after this break.
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8: Weekend edition of Australia Overnight. I'm Pat Panetta. Russell Setright is here, our health and wellbeing segment. Russell, in the news this week, there were reports of a unique stem cell therapy that aims to replace damaged brain cells in people with Parkinson's disease. This is from the looking at Friday's Herald Sun, page 3. A world first. This is engaged to invade the immune system. It can reverse the devastating effects of the disease that is now the fastest growing neurological condition in the world, Parkinson's disease. And you have, this has touched your life and many listeners as well there, Russell.
9: Yes, it did. My father had Parkinson's. He lived to 90, but let me tell you, in the final stages, very devastating. I wouldn't wish it upon anybody. And if this is good research they're doing, because they're replacing the damaged brain cells, but they need to stop the immune system wanting to attack what you've replaced, and the immune system does that naturally. So apparently they've been able to develop a stem cell that can do that. And if that works, it's fantastic. And I think that's great. But I think we also need to look at prevention. We do know that fly sprays, we do know that herbicides are associated with an increased risk of Parkinson's. We do know that diaplasia, and I look at this study, it was in Neurology, the medical journal, in 2021, not all that long ago. And they look at dietary antioxidants and the incidence of Parkinson's disease. And they studied 43,000 people over a number of years. They were aged from 18 to 94. And they studied them for virtually their lifetime. And they looked at their dietary intakes from dietary questionnaires and following their diet of these people. And they found that those who had high levels of vitamin C in the diet, around 600 milligrams a day, and about 100 IUs of vitamin E a day, in their study, had about a 30% lower incidence of Parkinson's compared to those who had the lower levels. So that's quite substantial. And it does show that yes, diet can make a difference.
8: Many years ago, I remember reading the Michael J. Fox book and he's an ambassador and he suffers from Parkinson's disease. And during the story goes that during when he was doing the movies, the Back to the Future movies, I think he woke up one morning, his little finger, I think he said, was moving or trembling. He just felt something wasn't quite right. That's interesting. Is that how it starts? I guess that's anything, isn't it? You feel it in your body. But there's something about his little finger that he couldn't move, or it started trembling, and that sort of was the first signs of what was to come.
9: Yes, one of the first ones is a resting pan, and it can be in the left or the right. It's usually when it's resting, and you might get a tremor in one finger, and that's a bit of a clue that you need to go and see your GP and have a few checks. They would move you on to a neurologist who would do some different types of exams. That's one of them. A lack of smell can be another. Slow movement, because there is the non-vibrating, if you like, trigger, yes, as well.
8: Yes.
9: Where some people just find that their steps are smaller, their handwriting can be as much become smaller, and they look at it, oh, I used to do my signature bigger than that. Now it's half the size. That's a bit of a trigger as well to look at.
8: Yes.
9: But you know, if you find that you've got anything wrong that way, it's always best to go talk to your GP and get referred to a specialist where they can give a proper diagnosis rather than worry about it. But again, this is showing good diet and may be associated with helping prevent it.
8: Mm.
9: And, you know, I think the actual figures were 38% reduction in the incidence. Now, we've got to say that this is an observation study, but it's very well put together.
8: Mm.
9: It's a long term with a very large, over 40,000 people over a long period of time and a good age range, 18-year-olds up to 94-year-olds. So I think what we look at that, we do know that diet, as we talked about just with our other person who had unfortunately, a brain tumour, that diet plays a very important role in everything. And if you think that you can get away with doing what I did when I was younger, having 4 teaspoons of sugar in everything and heaps of sugar on my cereal, and continue with that, you're having a land of yourself.
8: More calls for Russell Setright and the news after this break.
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0: Hello, I'm Carolee Katsimbanis. The CSIRO has confirmed that the giant dead petrel found at Hawk's Nest on the mid-north coast of New South Wales has tested positive for the deadly H5N1 strain of bird flu. It marks the sixth detection of H5 bird flu in migratory seabirds. Meantime, testing is continuing on samples taken from another suspected positive giant petrel found at Mullaloo Beach in Western Australia's northern suburbs. Authorities stressing the risk to human health remains low. Reminders to everyone, if you see sick or dead birds or other animals, do not touch them, record what you see and report it to the Emergency Animal Disease Hotline on 1800 675 888 from anywhere in Australia. That number again, 1800 675 888. The Federal Opposition claims Australians should expect more new taxes unless there is a change of government. Labor has come under continued scrutiny for changing its position on capital gains tax and negative gearing. Federal Liberal leader Angus Taylor telling the Queensland LNP State Convention in Brisbane the Australian standard of living is declining under the Albanese government.
1: If we have more Labor in the coming years, we'll have more of the same. More taxes, more debt. Lower living standards, lower real wages, fewer homes, more immigration, more business closures, record numbers of business closures we've seen in recent times.
0: Meantime, the Prime Minister will be making his way to Fiji later Sunday as part of a week of diplomacy with Pacific nations and India. Anthony Albanese is expected to sign a long-awaited security treaty to limit China's strategic influence in the region and then hold meetings with the leaders of PNG, Tonga and Samoa. As America's July 4 Independence Day celebrations for the 250th birthday weekend of the USA continue, speaking at Mount Rushmore, President Donald Trump says his country will never become communist and they must safeguard their American identity.
11: Communism is a mortal threat to American liberty. It is the greatest threat to our country, including World War I, World War II, Pearl Harbor, or even 9/11. We're not going to let this happen to us. Believe me, we're not letting it happen.
0: 850,000 fireworks featuring in a 45-minute display. Also making news, Swiftie fans. Billionaire pop superstar Taylor Swift and American football player Travis Kelce are now officially married. The couple requested no gifts and have donated nearly $30 million to more than 20 charities. And the federal government has welcomed a decision by the World Heritage Committee to leave the Great Barrier Reef off its in danger list. The draft decision by the UN body has praised Australia's efforts to clean up the reef, but does raise concerns over recent mass coral bleaching events.
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0: AFL, a two-point win for Carlton over Richmond at the MCG, 74-72. Earlier, Collingwood over Gold Coast Suns by one goal, 104-98. A 21-point win for the GWS Giants over Fremantle and a 35-point win for Melbourne over Hawthorn. To the NRL, the Sharks over the Broncos, 28-16. The Dragons over the Tigers, 24-10. And in the Super Netball Grand Final, the Adelaide Thunderbirds stunned the Melbourne Vixens with a 61-40 win in front of more than 10,000 fans at John Cain Arena.
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8: And Russell, Paul's in Bundoora with a question. Hi there, Paul.
26: Yes, hello. This week I was watching the news and they talked about herbicides used in the wheat to make bread and other things like that. Now, the herbicide is banned. It's called bio something. It's banned under the EU all over Europe. But in Australia, they use it, and each year about 200,000 get Parkinson's disease. Why can't they stop it? Why do we have to have... this chemical in our fruit process.
8: Interesting.
26: And it'll damage us in, say, 10 years' time and to our kids.
8: All right, we'll just get Russell's opinion on that one. Yes, Russell?
27: Yeah. Look, I believe it should be banned. It's been looked at. There was calls to have it banned. The government looked at it closely and decided, used correctly and under careful conditions, the people spraying it have the proper... protections, breathing devices and so on, that was able to be used. I don't like the idea of chemicals, the herbicides and pesticides. They are linked. I'm not saying that particular brand is linked to it, but they are linked as generically to the increase in many diseases, including what we talked about was Parkinson's disease. Therefore, to ask me, do I think it should be banned? I agree. It is banned in most countries overseas, developed countries. It was looked at in Australia and they decided not to ban it. I go against that, but the farmers would say, well, we wouldn't be able to produce as many fruit and vegetables if we couldn't use it. They don't use it in China, and they produce enough to feed over a billion people. I have to question that a little.
8: Yep. They use everything in China, don't they? If they're not using it in China, that's interesting. Another Paul in Flemington. Hi, Paul. G'day, Paul in Flemington.
27: Hello, Paul.
2: Just wanted to get Russell's opinion. I've been diagnosed with a brain tumour, which is pretty small, but we got it, well, they got it sort of early, and it's called a meningioma. Is that what? Am I saying that right? I just want to know your thoughts on that sort of brain tumour.
27: Well, meningioma is the correct. It's very slow growing, and it's considered non-cancerous. So
2: yeah,
27: that's
2: I think it's benign. Yes. But So I've had my second MRI, and I'll be going in and checking with the neurosurgeon on the 10th of August just to see what his opinion is on that. And I don't understand. I live a pretty healthy life. I'm just wondering how that sort of happens. Is it just genetic, or what's your thoughts, I suppose?
27: Look, we don't know in looking up those types of things. I know my mother had a tumour that was on the pituitary gland that was benign. It didn't grow, and some people do get those, and we don't know exactly why. But the good news is it's unlikely to spread naturally. You get the correct information from your specialist, and that's very important.
2: Yep.
27: And the good news that they would be giving you is that it is most likely benign, very unlikely to spread, but it can grow very slowly. And sometimes they need to remove it or treat it with radiotherapy. But that's up to your treatment team, your doctor and your specialist. But there isn't anything that I could suggest that you take and makes brain tumours go away. What causes them? We don't really know. There is some evidence that some conditions are genetic. Does someone in the families had this in the past? But again, they're looking at that with Parkinson's, as we've been talking about, and many conditions. Certainly with putting on weight, that seems to run in the families as well. So find out if that's the case with you, but do follow your specialist instructions and their good advice, because they actually can do something about that if the need comes. The need may never come. It may be that slow that it's never going to be a problem for you.
8: You say putting on weight runs in the family. Well, weight in my family, how's it going? Because nobody actually runs in my family. That's why. Anyway, it's sort of, I'm trying to put that joke together live on the air, and it's not coming together. If nobody runs in your family, you're going to put on weight. Now, on Parkinson's disease,
27: I got it.
8: That's right, but it wasn't very good. All right, on Parkinson's disease, people assume that it's for older people, but that's not necessarily the case there, Russell.
27: No, and when I was looking into that, and because I've had it in the family, of course, you become interested in that particular condition. It's becoming more prevalent amongst younger people. Mm. And that big study that I mentioned did from 18 to 94, so 18 years age is a very young age to start looking at it. But yes, the massive increase, with doubling what it used to be. Of course, we're living longer, so therefore there's more up the elderly age end. But like we're seeing with colon cancer as well, and even lung cancer, we're seeing that now affecting people with much younger. So Parkinson's and dementia and Alzheimer's is affecting people as they're younger. We've got to look at it and say, okay, what are some of the common things that have changed? And I would say one of the common things that changed is the use of chemicals into the diet and into the growing of veggies.
8: Processed
27: and
8: food.
27: The change into processed food and junk food rather than the food, even though I added sugar and did the wrong things when I was a kid, the food that Mum prepared was good and it was natural. She grew a lot of it herself, and there was no junk food in her food she presented at home.
8: Yep.
27: So I think we've got to look at, that's the thing that has changed. everything else, we've got better medicines around, we've got better medical care, we've got cleaner air, we're doing all the right things, and yet these diseases are now coming and hitting us when we're younger. What has changed? Dietary quality has definitely gone against what it should be.
8: It just tastes so good, that processed food. That's the problem. But anyway, I'm being a bit cheeky there as well. But that's the thing, isn't it? Yeah, that's it.
27: That's the whole thing. They're making it on taste. Yeah. You know, there were some foods that my mum gave that I'd say I hated and I don't have it now. One of those was Chocos. Mm. A lot of people like them. I just don't like them. So, but I enjoy the broccoli and others that she had. I probably didn't like them now then, but I do like them now. And I like spinach now that I didn't like back then.
8: Even a bit of kale, so. I don't mind a bit of kale. 0477 693 693 is the text line. Mick asked a question, Russell. I have unsweetened protein drinks, no flavour at all, and Greek yogurt, which has no sugar or sweetener. I sometimes have these with a banana for sweetness. Apparently sugars, even stevia, change the bacteria in the gut, says Mick's, Mick on the text there.
27: He's 100% correct. There's new, well, it's not new. We've talked about this for years, haven't we, Pat?
8: Yes.
27: But definitely artificial sweeteners, the latest one in the latest study is that it actually increases the risk of diabetes.
8: Oh, how interesting. And people are thinking that if they would avoid the sugar by having these sort of supplements for sugar.
27: Yeah.
8: Yeah, it does the opposite.
27: Well, you know, don't add them. Now, the real Greek yogurt, which is pretty sour, let me tell you.
8: Right.
27: For most people. So the ones that you're buying quite often have got additives to it, with sweetness and so on. What I do, I have that really sour Greek yogurt, and I like it now, but you have to develop the taste. I put my blueberries. Did you know I talk about blueberries a lot?
8: Yep.
27: I stick my blueberries into it, and I love it.
8: That way, I've been putting blueberries in my salad now after talking to you.
27: Good on you.
8: Yep. and it does. It gives a bit of that sweetness in the salad. Yeah, a bit of savoury and sweet.
27: I still have it with my hot meal. I had my fish grilled salmon with kale and a few other veggies and my blueberries.
8: Yep, nice one. 133693, questions for Russell Setright after this commercial break.
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8: It's the Sunday morning edition of Australia Overnight. Hello there, I'm Pat Panetta. It's the 5th of July, and Russell's here. And so is Justin in Frankston. Hi there, Justin in Frankston. How am I going? Justin and Russell, off you go, mate.
18: Thanks, guys. Yes, Russell. Every morning I seem to wake up and have a blocked nose. Now, I don't have any issues with my nasal or anything, but what can cause that?
27: Well, just allergy, dust in the house can cause that as well. Something that you've eaten the night before that gives you a bit more mucus, and that gets up in the nose in the morning. So it's not uncommon for people to have that. And you need to look at what you're having the night before. Quite often dairy foods can cause that. Certainly a hiatus hernia. Have you got a hernia at all?
18: No, I don't. No, my brother has one, but he's had his hernia taken out. I've never had one.
27: Okay, so they are known causes, but also allergies, dust mites in the bed, they can contribute to that. So you get a little bit of extra mucus formed, and it gets in the nose, means it's stuffy in the morning, and it clears up during the day. That's nothing unusual. But increasing your vitamin C and horseradish, you can get horseradish, garlic, and vitamin C in a combination in a tablet. I found that does help people with that type of condition. But do look at what you're having at night before bed, because that's probably the main contributing factor for that. And what I suggest, and I have one running in my room, is the HEPA air filters. You can get them quite cheap. I think I got mine at Kmart, and Kmart doesn't sponsor me. I'm just saying where I bought mine.
8: Yes.
27: And that actually will filter out the particles that are in the air that actually can contribute to that. And I think they're a good idea for people to have, because the air inside our house is quite dirty compared to the air outside.
8: Yep.
27: It's not getting the sunshine hitting it. You're getting the leaching from carpets and paint.
8: Yep.
27: So it's one that you really need to think about cleaning up, and that will help. And something that I do suggest is worthwhile, and they don't use much power, very little.
8: There you go. Thank you, Justin. 133693, talking about yogurt drinks and those sorts of things and gut health. I'm not sure if your phone's there, but I just texted you a picture. So if I sort of go to the gym a bit later, I'm doing a bit more of that now, which I'm happy about, so more movement, inspired by this segment, I guess, Russell, and talking to you. Then there's on the way home, there's a kebab place. Just go with me here, because it's sort of, I know it sounds like the sauces and these sorts of things, but I just get the meat off that they cut off the rotisserie, some salads, even the cheese. I'll say, you know, no cheese, no sauces. So you get a nice big sort of salad that they've got there, mix and the meat. And I'm thinking, oh, well, that's sort of a better alternative, and I can have this, and it's a bit of a treat in a way, or a healthy thing to get some protein into my body after the gym. In the fridge, there is, so it's a Middle Eastern sort of kebab place, there's that yogurt drink. That I think to myself, oh, this is good. I might have this as well. Is that a hidden sugary sort of thing that we need to think about, those yogurt drinks?
27: Yeah, look, I used to try those too. And some of the studies that I'm reading about those are saying that they're haven't got the beneficial effects that they really claim.
8: Yeah.
27: The Greek yogurt does. So the real yogurt, they're designed to have taste that you think, oh, that's not too bad.
8: Yep.
27: But you know and I know when you're having the real Greek yogurt, it's a taste that you've got to acquire.
8: Yep, okay.
27: You wouldn't eat that and say, oh, that's nice and sweet, I love that. Some of them say Greek-style yogurt, and you taste that, and it's sweet and it's thick, but, you know, really read the chemical composition on the side, and you suddenly find that that is what you said. So a big thing is, if you're buying something, if it looks like it's a textbook with all the ingredients in it, maybe that is one that you shouldn't have.
8: And when it says, you know, no sugar, but then there is other lines like carbohydrates or energy or these other words, is that sort of a euphemism for sugar or the similar thing?
27: It can be when they say no sugar because they haven't added actual sugar, but you know, they can put it in other things that are sweetening and say natural, and stevia is natural.
8: Mm.
27: But it sweetens, it does. The artificial sweetener tricks the body into thinking you're having sugar, and therefore it changes your metabolism, and that can cause glucose spikes, and it can cause insulin spikes, and therefore it can contribute to the onset of diabetes. So I just go against any unnatural sweeteners that go into anything.
8: How boring. I have to grab a bottle of water now. I was enjoying that yogurt.
27: Yeah, well, squeeze a bit of lemon in it too.
8: Okay. Yeah, fair enough. A bit of sparkling water with lemon. That'll be my treat.
27: Yeah, but it is. It's nice.
8: Yeah.
27: I do it.
8: Yeah, no, true. You get used to it. And, it's part of a ceremony too. You sit there, you're being healthy, you've got your sparkling water, a bit of lemon, and you're looking after yourself. There's something special about that. The text message here, how about honey with Greek yogurt is a message coming through here, Russell.
27: Look, a bit of Manuka honey I do have occasionally because the evidence on that is good for the gut. It helps prevent Helicobacter pylori growing in the gut, which is a problem that causes stomach ulcers. So a little bit of honey, and I'm saying a little bit of honey. And if you're going to one that's a better type of honey, Manuka honey is very good. And look, that's fine. If people want to have we can't be perfect. I'm not. No. And I think
8: I am, but
27: every now and then, if I have my coffee, I don't have black coffee. I have a little bit of honey in my coffee.
8: Yeah.
27: But it's not much. And it just gives that little taste. And I can get around that by saying, well, it's got a nutritive benefits in that. It's not sugar. But it does cause an insulin spike to a degree. So if you have it very, very little, I don't have any of my tea. So I only have my cup of coffee when I wake up in the morning. At night time, I have my cup of green tea or herbal teas.
8: Yes.
27: And there's no honey, there's no milk. They're purely as they are. So black tea, green tea. So it's just that one little one in the morning where I have a little bit of honey and my coffee, and the evidence on the coffee and honey is good, and I'll read the good evidence.
8: Yes. Mark in Scoresby has asked, Russell, what causes trigger finger, and a remedy, can it be caused by side effects from medications? Trigger finger, I guess that's sort of, to the shaking of your fingers.
27: Yeah, well, no. What happens with trigger finger, you close your hand up and the actual finger locks in, and when you go to straighten it up, it doesn't want to move.
8: Right.
27: And you've got to move it by hand. That's it. You wear out you've got these ropes going through little tunnels that are moving everything, the tendons. And if they get a bit inflamed and a little bit damaged over the years, particularly when you rest it, it can actually lock up. Mm. So the answer to that is finger exercises regularly.
8: Yeah.
27: Give them exercises through the day. If you've got a piano, even if you're bad, give it a go at playing it.
8: Yep.
27: But exercise is the thing for that one. It's wear and tear as you're getting older. But also, if you're dehydrated, that will increase the risk factor as well.
8: Russell, is there any proof plastics has effects on our bodies? Asked Terry. Everything is wrapped in plastics these days.
27: Absolutely it does. And we're finding particles of plastic in our heart muscle.
8: They
27: found them in autopsies.
8: Yes.
27: So what we're getting plastic in everything, and no one can tell me the bits of plastic in muscle and organs is a good thing. So we really need to watch out. But look, the amount of plastic, And isn't it annoying when you go to buy something and you want to get the tool out?
8: Yes.
27: And you need to go and buy a knife so you can cut.
8: So true, all that thick plastic. Yeah, that's right.
27: You know, so I think we're over the top with plastic, and the plastic manufacturer is saying, well, that helps stop people stealing. Well, maybe we've got to do something about that side of things.
8: Yes.
27: Rather than just because that ends up as landfill.
8: Yep.
27: It ends
8: that's
27: up
8: the irony.
27: The waterways.
8: You go to the supermarket, I'm sure this has been mentioned before, and you're getting all the paper bags and things. You're paying 25 cents for the paper bag, and everything's falling through it, and there's all that. But everything in the shelves is wrapped in this plastic and shrink wrap and these sorts of things, and you need to take off, several layers before you get to the certain foods.
27: That's right, and they get rid of the – they can make a biodegradable plastic bag. We can't have those anymore. Mm. We have the paper bags, and if you get anything that you bought out of the fridge, goes there, it sweats a little bit, wets the paper. When you get out of the car, bang on the ground.
8: Yeah.
27: I'm not happy with it at all. So
8: no.
27: I think we've got to look at other things to encourage. But and what's more, we used to get free bags. Now we're paying for a paper bag.
8: Well, 25 cents. You got to put it all in the boot in the car, and then you get in there and you think, oh, I've got my bags. What about nutrient value of coconut yogurt, please? Asked Josie in Berwick. Coconut yogurt tastes good. I like it.
27: Yeah, look, coconut water is very good, and I do have that. We mentioned that too. So there's another drink that you can add.
8: Okay. That's good. Yeah, okay, it's good to know.
27: Especially after exercise, because it's potassium, magnesium.
8: Oh.
27: It's an extremely good one for you.
8: Can I put in my protein shake, a bit of coconut water and a few scoops of the protein thingy?
27: Absolutely.
8: Oh, I'll do that.
27: So, yes, a coconut one. But again, always read the label. If it looks like it's a chemical factory on the side, then that's not the one for you. But I should mention the coconut water before as well.
8: Yep.
27: It's one that I do have occasionally. Every week I have some. And that's definitely good for you as well.
8: But coconut yogurt, are you going to read the side too? Because that might be loaded full of sugar. Josie, what's in there about the yogurt?
27: Well, I haven't had any coconut yogurt myself. Okay. So I'll have a look at that.
8: Yeah.
27: But again, read the ingredients on the side. If it's got lots and lots and lots and lots and lots, maybe that's
8: keep
27: not
8: away.
27: All that good.
8: Yeah. That's
27: well,
8: a good one to look into.
27: Restrict.
8: Yeah. Yes. Jay is in Adelaide. Hi there, Jay.
0: Yes, how are you? I just want to ask,
8: Russell.
0: I'm just wondering about the probiotic kombucha drinks and pasta as well.
8: Yeah.
27: Well, probiotics and prebiotics do have benefits. There are some studies that show that they help normalise gut function. There's some studies that say they don't make a lot of difference to the biome in the gut, but the studies showing that they actually have positive effects on digestion are definitely is numerous. So, yes, they're good. I take them occasionally. I think they're a good idea, particularly if you're taking antibiotics because antibiotics destroy the gut bacteria and that helps replace them and get them back up to normal. So, yes, they're good.
8: Okay. I reckon job done, Russell. We've gone through the text messages and the phone calls. Another great job from you. So we enjoy your company every Sunday. Thanks again, Russell Setright, for your health and wellbeing segment.
27: My pleasure. Great to enjoy the cold weather with everybody.
8: That's right. Yes, very wintry. Get up early in the morning. I'm sure the dogs will be sort of tapping Dad on the shoulder for a walk nice and early in the morning. That's part of the plan.
27: I'd love right beside me right now, nice and warm. In fact, I'm cuddled up to them because they're warm.
8: Yeah, that's right. There you go. Nice partnership. Good on you, Russell. Well done. Thank you, mate. Appreciate it.
27: My pleasure. All the very best, everyone. Take it easy.
8: Russell Setright, health and wellbeing every Sunday morning here on Australia Overnight. Rolling quiz time. Your chance to win the prize thanks to Pestrol. It's the Pestrol Rodent Free Max. Great device to have. You plug it in. You simply switch it on. No chemicals or poisons. And it repels rats and mice. It's called the Pestrol Rodent Free Max. You'll love it. It'll just sit in the background and do the job 24/7. It's worth $140, and that's your prize. 133693, rolling quiz. Phone now. For example, let's give you a question here. What sort of things will you be facing? Which classic film features the famous line, "Frankly, my dear, I don't give a damn"? That's number 5. Which classic film features that line? There's 20 questions. Last person standing gets the prize. So phone now to play the rolling quiz. 133693.
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0: 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Zambrera. Feel Zam good.
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5: Hello there, Mark. How are you, my friend?
6: And good morning, Pat, and God bless America on this 4th of July.
5: There you go. Yeah, lots of fireworks and lots of pomp and ceremony. The footy's on I've got the wrong channel on here. I've got the footy on, so I'll have to look, put the news on. Was it pretty special, the celebrations the 4th of July?
6: Quick question, Pat. Have you ever travelled to the United States?
5: No, I haven't. No.
6: Fantastic place, mate. 69, I was there all through the 80s.
5: Wow.
6: They were so warm and welcoming to us Australians. I'm in the Australian American Association Military Family.
5: Won't
6: babble on to it. But what a great place. And let's not judge President Trump. Let's judge what a fantastic country the United States is.
5: And the relationship we've had with them for so many years as well. From a cultural point of view and a military point of view, the US and Australia have had a great friendship for a long, long time.
6: I'm very disappointed, Pat, that the Australian soccer fans were screaming out foul things about the President of the United States of America. Goodness. Yeah. Terrible stuff. You should look into it.
5: Okay. Geez, there's two things that I've have to sort of catch up on there. All right, let's get
6: Great move to get rid of the beachster for Matt Ryan in the penalties. What, I coach the baseball team, and it's like me putting my best batter on the bench.
5: Mm-hmm. Well, do we need to look at the coach of the Socceroos? Is that what you're saying?
6: I'd sack him.
5: Oh, that's big.
6: A goose.
5: What has he done?
6: He substituted Patrick Beach for Matt Ryan, who's the captain, as the keeper. And Beach is a much larger chap, and he did some excellent saves. I shouldn't be talking about this, but you give me a little rap.
5: I know. Well,
6: I think he made dreadful decisions and was very negative. And I'll re-repeat, if you go to another country, you shouldn't be bagging out the president, even if you don't like him.
5: So did Popovich bag out the president, did he, publicly?
6: No, all the fans.
5: The fans, oh, well, that's right. Yeah, that's sort of, leave that for, that's politics. We've gone to enjoy sport.
6: Guess what else, Pat? They also said we have free healthcare in the stands in America.
5: Right. They've believed Elbo when he said all you need is your card.
6: Yeah, well, I've got to get the medical thing, so I'm 69 and you have to pay.
5: Hate to break it to you.
6: Our Medicare. Anyway, look, I'll switch.
5: All right, here we go. All right, number, so 20, that's okay, Mark.
6: I'll probably lose now.
5: Well, no, there you go. When's your radio show on, Mark? We should get you on.
6: Well, I used to speak to Michael McLaren quite a bit.
5: Right.
6: It was Mark's Media Moments in Canberra when Michael was doing the late night show.
5: Yeah.
6: And I do love the radio. It's my salvation in my life because of certain business circumstances,
5: yes.
6: But I think I even mentioned to you I lived in Brighton and went to Mount Waverley High too.
5: Right, did you? Yeah, right.
6: I did play Aussie rules, mate, so I'm not just if anyone's listening and thinking I'm anti-Australian, no. I'm a darn good sports person.
5: Yeah. Well, Michael knows talent when he hears it. He's obviously thought, oh, I'll get this guy on, we'll do a segment. Do you talk to him on 2GB now that he's doing afternoons?
6: Unfortunately, I do indeed.
5: Oh, great.
6: And also Mark Levy. Our grandparents were Rickostabbers in the RAF, sir.
5: Right.
6: And our grandparents were at Brightonley Sands, and Mark Levy lives down in the Sutherland Shire.
5: Yeah.
6: Yeah, and they used to have baths there, Pat. Have you heard of those?
5: What did they have there? Sorry, baths?
6: In Botany Bay, they had horseshoe-shaped baths in the 60s.
5: Right.
6: Which were shark-proof. So just imagine a beautiful...
5: by the water, the bath there that you sit near the sea.
6: The right word, but yeah, made of wood, correct. And you had slippy dips and diving boards, and it was horseshoe shaped, and it was like a giant fair, like in America too, with Coney Park and so forth. And it was shark proof. So I'd put them, unfortunately, because they won't cull the sharks, which they should, but put those baths all across Coogee, Bondi, Maroubra. And then that way all the kiddies and all the folks can go there and be safe from, I hate that term, safe. They can be excluded from a shark attack. Yes,
5: I'm surprised that they don't have that already.
6: We run by stupid people.
5: Well, that's right. It's becoming more and more evident every day, isn't it? All right, let's get through these questions. Here you go. You might get to 20. Let's start number one.
6: Oh, I don't know about that.
5: Well, it's a rolling quiz. You can sort of jump in and out. Which Australian TV talent show made household names of the judges Mark Holden, Ian Dicko Dixon, and Marsha Hines? They were the first three judges on this TV show that was a

0: TV show was? Oh, Mark. Get back on. 133.
1: Okay.
0: No worries. 133-693. There's Paul on the line. G'day, Paul.
2: How are you doing tonight?
0: I'm well, Paul. Which Australian TV talent show made household names of the judges Mark Holden? I saw him the other day. Was it him? Ian Dicko Dixon in Yarraville. And Marsha Hines. I think he's a lawyer now. Who's the... what TV show are we talking about there, Paul?
2: Australian Idol.
0: Australian Idol, yeah, number one. Number two, which famous Tasmanian local made national headlines this week after repeatedly wandering into traffic, forcing police out of the way and wildlife officers to step in? Which Tasmanian local just caused a bit of havoc and was in the news this week there, Paul? Big fella? Two floppy arms.
2: Any Tasmanians besides David Boone?
0: No, it's not there, Paul. Your phone's very muffly and soft. Leanne's here. Hi, Leanne.
3: Hi, Pat.
0: Leanne, which famous Tasmanian local made national headlines this week after repeatedly wandering into traffic, forcing police and wildlife officers to step in? Police and wildlife officers to step in, Leanne.
3: Neil the Seal.
0: And number three, your body has more than 600 of these, and without them, you couldn't smile, blink, or even swallow. What are they?
3: Muscles,
0: that's right. I didn't hear that. Number four, Napoleon Bonaparte reportedly kept hundreds of love letters from which woman, many of which are still preserved today?
3: Marie Antoinette.
0: Oh, no, that was the other one. That was the French Revolution. No, he was married to somebody else. Close, but not no cigar. 133-693. Rolling quiz continues after this.
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2: Sunday morning, Australia Overnight, the weekend edition. Great to have you company as we go through the rolling quiz here. And Joe's on the line. Hi there, Joe.
3: Oh, how are you going? All right.
2: I'm good, Joe. Where do you live? What suburb or part of Australia are you calling from, Joe?
3: Ridgehaven in Adelaide.
2: Okay.
3: It's northeast of Adelaide. It's a suburb.
2: Very nice. Okay, I'll have to get to Adelaide. Where will we go if I come and see you? Where will you take me out for lunch?
3: My nephew's got a restaurant called Simply Thai.
2: Simply Thai. Oh, that's nice.
3: Yeah, in Ridgehaven.
2: Yeah, okay. We'll go there. I like a bit of Thai.
3: Yeah, there.
2: Yep, nice. Some noodles and rice and that sort of stuff. Now, Joe, number five for the quiz here. Napoleon Bonaparte reportedly kept hundreds of love letters from which woman? Many are still preserved today. He wrote these love letters to who? Napoleon.
3: Josephine,
2: that's right. He'd be out conquering Europe and he'd write her a letter. You know, she waited 2 weeks before she would respond to him there, Joe. Even back then, she knew about seduction. She'd make him wait. He was out there. Don't know why. He just could have sent her a text message. Would have been easier, don't you think, Joe? Could have just flicked her a text. Don't know why he didn't.
3: Or smoke signal.
2: Smoke signal, that's right. Or maybe just a fax. Number five here, Joe. Which classic film features the famous line, "Frankly, my dear, I don't give a damn"?
3: Gone with the Wind.
2: Gone with the Wind at number five. Number six, what was the first soft drink ever consumed in space? Think of a brand that everybody likes to drink. It was the first soft drink consumed in space there, Joe.
3: Pepsi.
2: Oh, no, it wasn't Pepsi. You're close. Get back on there, Joe.
3: Coca-Cola.
2: Oh, well, yeah, I kind of got to take the first one. Hey, Shawnee.
4: Yeah.
2: Were you listening to Joe there in, were you listening to Joe in Adelaide?
4: Yeah, it was Coca-Cola.
2: Yeah, you said it. Number six, number Coca-Cola. In one of Australia's quirkiest sporting events, it's number seven, competitors race over obstacles while carrying their partner on their back. What's this all about? Winners can even qualify for the World Championship in Finland. What's the event called? Oh, there you go. What's it called? It always pops
4: piggyback.
2: Up. No,
4: piggyback,
2: not piggyback. Right? No, it's carrying somebody. Is it say in? It's a quirky sporting event, not a piggyback race. There, Sean, get back on 133693. There's Ray on the line. G'day there, Ray.
5: Hi, how you going there?
2: G'day, Ray. So it's a quirky event that always makes the news.
5: Yeah, wife-carrying.
2: Wife-carrying, yeah, number seven. Number eight, which famous Australian biscuit was first sold in 1964 with the slogan, "The one and only"? Delicious biscuit that we still consume today in 1964, the one and only there, Ray.
5: Ice Vovo?
2: Not the Ice Vovo, no. 133693. Now, it's a rolling quiz. Get back on if you've had a go. The way to win is to get number 20. Kim is here. Hi, Kim.
6: Hi.
2: Hi, Kim. It's not the Ice Vovo, but it is a very famous biscuit that we all know and love. Which famous Australian biscuit was first sold in 1964? The slogan was "The one and only." Chocolate.
6: I wouldn't have a clue, but Monte Carlo?
2: Not the Monte Carlo, no. Craig in South Geelong. Hi there, Craig. Not the Ice Vovo, not the Monte Carlo. The story goes that the guy, Mr. Arnott's, who went to the Kentucky Derby, saw a horse race all those years ago, and the winner of the race had a name, and he thought, oh, I like that name. I'm going to call the biscuit that name. That's the answer to this question. Do you know what we're talking about there?
7: Is it the Tim Tam?
2: Tim Tam at number eight. Okay, number nine, which Australian TV show encouraged viewers to come on down?
7: Price is Right.
2: Price is Right, number nine.
7: Good show.
2: That's right, good show. Who was it? It was, who was doing the voiceover there? Was it John Deeks? Come on down. Probably.
7: Oh, yeah.
2: Yeah. Number 10, which novel introduced readers to the characters Frodo, Gandalf and Gollum? Which also was a movie. Gollum, Gandalf and Frodo. Somebody used Gollum the other day in a text message, and I thought, what are they? It's a character. Which novel introduced readers to these characters? In the movie, the New Zealand guy made the movie, a big epic movie.
7: Yeah.
2: I didn't see it.
7: The Mental Peak, know it.
2: Yeah, it's that one.
7: Isn't it terrible?
2: There you go.
7: Oh, no, sorry.
2: Okay,
7: my
2: Craig.
7: Apologies.
2: Don't apologise, mate. That's all right. Karen.
8: Hello.
2: Hello, Karen. They made a movie out of this. Peter Jackson, I think his name was. He made one. He probably made the lot. Which novel introduced readers to the characters Frodo, Gandalf, and Gollum? All creepy.
8: Lord of the Rings.
2: Lord of the Rings it was there, Karen. How's your day been, Karen? All right?
8: Yeah, I've been watching Wimbledon.
2: Oh, yeah. Is it finals yet? We should do something on that. Is it men's finals, women's finals?
8: Not finals now. They're not even in quarterfinals yet.
2: Oh, right. So we want to go. That's why we'll just wait for the finals then.
8: Either Swiatek.
2: Yeah.
8: And who was the defending champion, mind you.
2: Mm-hmm.
8: And another Filipino lady.
2: Yeah.
8: ER or something. I don't know what her name is. Alexandra. Right. Are you or something?
2: He's got to get you to be a reporter. You can't do that. The Filipino lady in ER.
8: Right,
2: got to get your facts right. Number 11, Karen, as we get through this before the break. Number 11, thanks to the fitness craze of the 1980s and stars like Olivia Newton-John in her physical era, which colourful knitted fashion accessory was worn around the lower legs, Karen? When you exercised, you wore these around your lower legs back in the 80s. Olivia Newton-John, Let's Get Physical, was in the film clip. Go again.
8: Is it Gartner?
2: What?
8: Yeah, Gartner.
2: No, it's not. Okay, sorry, Karen. Get back on, though. 133693. Nick's here. Hi, Nick. Was I rude to Karen?
9: Hey, Pat, how are you?
2: Well, Nick, this fitness craze of 1980s, and they wore these fluffy things around their legs. What were they called? I've given you the first word. They were leg something.
9: Well, Nick? Leggings.
2: Oh, no, that's more now, not leggings. What about you, Tom?
10: Yeah, they're leg warmers.
2: Leg warmers, that's right, from the 1980s. Number 12. Which 1980s song begins with the lyric, "Just a small town girl living in a lonely world"? Just a small town girl living in a lonely world is the opening lyric of this
10: song.
2: Oh,
10: yeah, that's a song by Journey.
2: Yes. Oh, you're pretty good.
10: Don't Stop Believing.
2: That's the one. Don't Stop Believing, Journey. Nice one. Number 13. Actually, we should take a break. Do you think Jay will squeeze this in? I'll ask you the question and see how you go. Which Victorian town is famous as the place where Ned Kelly made his last stand?
10: Glen Rowan.
2: Okay. All right, we'll go away for a tick there, Tom. We'll go to news. Put your leg warmers on and just sort of get ready for some more questions. So it is Tom, isn't it? Are you Tom? Am I talking to Tom?
10: Yes.
2: Where do you live? What part of Australia?
10: Tweed Coast.
2: Tom of the Tweed Coast. Just have a break. We'll come back with news and then we'll continue the rolling quiz with Tom.
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2: As we head to news, this is number 14. It's a long question. In the 1980s, many Australians spent hours sitting with dozens of tiny plastic rollers in their hair before brushing out the curls and finishing with plenty of mousse and hairspray. What hairstyle were they trying to achieve? Is number 14. So that's what we'll continue with Tom after the news. That's number 14, rolling quiz time. In the 1980s, many Australians spent hours sitting there with dozens of tiny plastic rollers in their hair before brushing out the curls and then finishing it with plenty of mousse and hairspray. What hairstyle were they trying to achieve? Well, hairstyle, or what look were they trying to achieve? Are you there, Tommy, in the Tweed Coast? That's your question after news, which is now.
1: News as it happens. This is Adelaide's 5AA.
19: Good morning, I'm Carolee Katsimbanis. Australia has now recorded its sixth case of the deadly H5N1 strain of bird flu in migratory seabirds. The CSIRO confirming that the giant dead petrel found at Hawk's Nest on the mid-north coast of New South Wales has tested positive. Meantime, testing is continuing on samples taken from another suspected positive giant petrel found at Mullaloo Beach in Western Australia's northern suburbs. Authorities stressing the risk to human health remains low. Poultry producers are reminded that on-farm biosecurity practices are crucial to protect the health of their flocks. Infectious disease expert Dr. Nick Coatsworth says a potential outbreak cannot be underestimated.
20: We've already lost tens of thousands of seals down on Heard Island last year. And so whilst it's really not much of a threat to you and me, it's a significant environmental and ecological threat, and it just proves how quickly these viruses can spread.
19: New South Wales Premier Chris Minns has targeted One Nation leader Pauline Hanson during an address at the Labor Party state conference in Sydney, admitting One Nation is a rising threat ahead of next year's state election. But he vowed to stand up to political leaders he says are determined to sap the life out of a vibrant New South Wales community.
21: Leaders who are insisting that millions of people reject pride in their grandparents and their ancestors and instead conform to One Nation. Nation's version of an Australian monoculture. And it also means we stand up and defend Australian families of Islamic faith when a political leader declares that there are no good Muslims.
19: Monash University is launching a nationwide program to give GPs, pharmacists and nurses the support and confidence to de-prescribe medicines. Dr. Emily Reeves says the Support Meds program will first focus on de-prescribing medicines for sleep, like benzodiazepines in older people and opioids for persistent non-cancer pain.
0: When I used to work as a pharmacist, it was not uncommon to see people that have been on medications for 20, 30, 40 years.
19: Western Australia's Premier has ordered the removal of a statue of AFL legend Nicky Winmar from outside Perth's Optus Stadium. It comes after he was found guilty of assault after dragging a woman by her hair and slamming her head into a door. The former St Kilda player will be sentenced at a later date. A local Melbourne footballer remains in hospital following what's being described as a freak accident, with no evidence of criminality on the field in Melbourne's north. The 27-year-old man is in an induced coma after sustaining a serious head injury playing a reserves footy game between Laylaw and Epping. All games now cancelled for the weekend. And the National Debt Helpline has received 15,000 more calls in this financial year, with people struggling with mortgage and tax debt.
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19: NRL St George Illawarra has just won their second game of the season. Andrew Lucas reports.
3: The Dragons have recorded a much-needed victory over the Tigers 24-10 in front of over 12,000 fans at Cogra. It was a tight contest before the Red V surged home with three unanswered tries late. Valentine Holmes scored a double for the home side, while the Tigers lost Appy Korosau to a pec injury. In the second match, Brisbane suffered their eighth straight loss, beaten by Cronulla 28-16 at Suncorp Stadium. Andrew Lucas, Sydney.
19: And in the AFL, wins for Carlton, Collingwood, GWS Giants and Melbourne.

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12: 133-693.
11: 133-693.
13: And we're up to number 14, and Vanessa's on the line. Hi there, Vanessa.
14: Good morning. How are you?
13: Going well. Don't ask me what happened to Tom. Don't ask me that because I don't know. He must have dropped off. Maybe it was me. Okay, number 14 here, Vanessa. We mentioned it before in the news. In the 1980s, many Australians spent hours sitting with dozens of tiny plastic rollers in their hair, brushing out the curls and using plenty of mousse and hairspray. What's the name of that hairstyle there, Vanessa? What do we call that?
14: Would it be the perm?
13: The perm, correct, at number 14. Number 15, which Australian TV personality was affectionately known as Mr. Movies?
14: Oh, gee.
13: Yeah, he used to sort of present the movies.
14: I can picture him.
13: Yeah.
14: I can't remember, sorry.
13: Okay. Good on you, Vanessa. Thank you. Phone back, 133-693. It is a rolling quiz, so to get the last question to get the prize. Peter's here. Oh, no, it's Nick. Hi, Nick. Sorry, Nick. Is that? Hi, Nick. Almost skipped you there, Nick.
15: Yep.
13: Hello. There's a famous, we've played on this radio a few times, actually. There was a breakfast program. Might have been on this radio station, or maybe it was Magic, sort of associated with this station. And they said to the producer, "Could you phone this person? We want to talk about a movie." And they gave the name, and the producers picked up the little black book and phoned the person with this name. But it was another famous person with the same name. And they got him on the radio, live on the radio, and started asking about movies. And he said, "I don't know anything about it. What are you talking about?" Anyway, which Australian TV personality was affectionately known as Mr. Movies there, Nick?
15: Oh, that was Bill Collins.
13: Bill Collins. and they phoned Bill Collins the race caller. And they said, what do you think of Titanic? He goes, I don't know, I've never seen it. Number 16. Funny. Which household product was advertised for years with the memorable slogan, it won't happen overnight, but it will happen? It was a famous marketing slogan or advertising slogan. What product was it? It won't happen overnight, but it will happen. Do you remember?
1: Was it a personal hygiene?
13: Oh, sort of, yeah. It was in the bathroom. You'd use it.
1: Won't happen overnight.
13: Was it in the bathroom?
1: Is it for the bathroom or for the person?
13: I'm going to tap it into the search engine here. It is a grooming product. I'm sure of that. I'll just spell it for. There we go. Oh yeah. Okay. All right. So yes, in the bathroom. Yep. In the shower.
1: But it won't happen overnight.
13: But it will happen. But what was the brand?
1: Not Bill Cream, no.
13: No, it was more. Well, blokes use it. Nick, get back on 133-693. We'll try Peter in Mont Albert. Hi, Peter.
12: Hey, hello, Pat.
13: Peter, this memorable slogan, it won't happen overnight, but it will happen. What was the product?
12: Oh, I've heard this. Any more of a clue?
13: Well, yeah, in the bathroom, in the shower. I can see the ad in my mind's eye. Not sure what was happening overnight. That's why I had to look at it again. It won't happen straight away, but what is it? Won't happen overnight, but it will happen. I'm not sure what was happening.
12: It has to be something more than a palm olive gold.
13: Well, it's similar to palm olive gold. Oh, there we go. Yeah, there it is. Rachel Hunter was featured. Is that the logo there, the slogan there, Jay? Must have been. Something was happening. Yeah, I think she was in the shower.
12: Got me. Sorry, Pat.
13: Okay, no worries there, Peter. Let's try Anthony, who's in Italy. Anthony!
15: How are you?
13: Oh, well, don't tell me how good it's over there, please. Don't tell me how good it is over there, because I'll get jealous.
15: It's about 33 degrees at the moment.
13: Oh, man.
15: It's 6 p.m.
13: Yes.
15: Just about to go out for dinner. I'm stalling for the answer.
13: Oh, okay.
15: I do know it's a cleaner. It's a stubborn cleaner.
13: No, it's something that you have in the shower and it soaps up you, because we won't talk about Italy. What part of Italy are you at there, Anthony?
15: Bologna.
13: Bologna. Is that Bologna. North? I know Bologna. Is that more down south?
15: It is north. Yeah,
13: it's north.
15: It's not far from, because we just came from Innsbruck yesterday.
13: Right.
15: And it's just not far from Venice. It's probably about an hour south from Venice.
13: Right, further down from Venice.
15: Yeah.
13: And where are you going for dinner?
15: We haven't decided yet.
13: Right. Oh,
15: there's a lot of, look, because it's a beautiful evening,
13: yes,
15: there's a lot of outdoor dining.
13: Yep.
15: And we went past last night and we just chose one randomly, and that's what we're going to do tonight.
13: Okay.
15: And then tomorrow we do a 7-night cruise around the Mediterranean.
13: Oh, beautiful. And what part of Australia? Yeah. Who's listening right now?
15: Melbourne,
13: to your 3AW listener.
15: Yeah, Melbourne.
13: All right, Anthony. Well, we'll have this prize for you when you get back. When are you getting back? A few weeks.
15: The 22nd of July.
13: Oh, okay, there you go. We'll have it ready for you. Waiting for home. In the letterbox when you get home. Okay, so this product, the memorable slogan, it won't happen overnight, but it will happen. In the bathroom, she was in the shower, soaping up a part of her body there. Sounds all a bit creepy, but it's all okay. What product was she using?
15: Wasn't palm olive gold.
13: No, but it started with P.
15: Oh, my goodness. Look, I don't know.
13: Okay.
15: I give up.
13: All right. Enjoy dinner, mate, and, enjoy Italy, and we'll see you when you get back. Dale. Hello, Dale.
16: Yeah, Pat. There you go, mate.
13: Not bad. It won't happen overnight, but it will happen. What are we talking about?
16: It was the shampoo, wasn't it?
13: Yeah, it was shampoo. Yeah. It was Pantene shampoo. That'll do. Pantene shampoo.
16: That's right. It won't happen overnight.
13: But it will happen. Number 17, which Australian town is famous for underground homes built to escape the scorching desert heat in South Australia? What town are we talking about?
16: Coober Pedy
13: at number 17 there, Dale. Number 18, which popular 1990s clothing item amazed kids because it changed colour when you touched it or when your body heat warmed the fabric. Oh, this was in the 90s and everybody was wearing these T-shirts and it was all swirly. And what do we call those? Do you remember?
16: No, the only ones I was thinking
13: of
16: was tie-dyes, but no, that's not it.
13: Well, I'll give you the tie-dye. Yeah, it's a bit vague there. It was that. It's the hypercolour, but it had the tie-dye sort of look, yes.
16: Tie-dye, yeah. My daughter's had it, yeah.
13: Yes, that's right, yeah. Number 19 for you, Dale. Which Australian TV presenter became famous for asking contestants, lock it in, Eddie? What was his name? With the clue.
16: It might be Mr. Everywhere, Eddie Maguire.
13: Yeah, Eddie Maguire at number 19. Yeah. All right, here we go at number 20. Oh, I haven't told Jay the winning song yet. We'll do it after the break anyway, but I'll give you the question. Which 1984 hit song begins with the lyric, if there's something strange in your neighbourhood, is associated with a big movie as well. If there's something strange in your neighbourhood, you got to call 1984. Dale?
16: Ghostbusters.
13: There you go. Well done, mate. Congratulations.
16: Thank you.
13: We'll do it after the break. Okay, mate, congratulations. We'll get your details. Where do you live? What part of the country?
16: Freezing cold Wandong, Victoria.
13: Oh, out in Wandong. Okay, we'll rug up and we'll get this to you soon. The Pestrol Running Free Max. Jay will get your details. And nice work. Our winner of the rolling quiz is Dale from Wandong. Good stuff, mate. Thank you.
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13: The weekend edition of Australia Overnight, and very soon we'll hear from Paul Allen, who's a margin recovery specialist. 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But as promised, we're going to play the Ghostbusters song. Who are you going to call? 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
7: Australia Overnight. Now, business owners, big or small, often unintentionally give away profit through everyday commercial habits that have become the norm. So changing these behaviours, so not necessarily attracting more customers, but changing these behaviours where profit leaks from the business will improve your margin and create a more successful business. To explain this further, Paul Allen is a margin recovery specialist from Margin Partners, and he joins us on Australia Overnight. Hi there, Paul.
8: Hello, Pat. Thank you for having me.
7: Pleasure. This is interesting, you know, because you're right. The first thought is, I need more customers. There's that. And also bad habits where money's sort of leaking out of the business is something that you need to look at too. That's basically your world. That's what where you you help people out with, yeah?
8: Correct. It's like I get engaged by business owners, business leaders who are worried they're not retaining enough of the profit that they feel they should. Revenue may be growing or they might be getting more customers, but operating margin or EBITDA, as it's known, is not improving. And they've got a sneaky suspicion they know why, yeah, but they just don't want to confront it. And that's when I come in.
7: Right. Okay. Yeah. Well, that's interesting. They don't want to confront it. And as I said, it's small and big business would suffer from this. And do you agree? And that, and yeah, you've got to sort of look it straight in the face. Sometimes I need an expert to come in from the outside and deal with it.
8: Yeah, but I'll break it down a little. I mean, the principle is most business owners have spent, and a lot of your listeners, I'm sure, have spent time building a business. They go the extra mile, they care for clients, like you with your own business, Pat.
7: Yes.
8: But there's a moment where they can no longer afford the generosity, which has become part of the way they operate the business. And what I mean by this is the contract or the rules of engagement with the customer may not be clear. For example, if someone contracted Pat Panetta to be on radio for two nights a week, but then they said, actually, can you do a third night for free? Pat may say, oh, look, I'll do it once or twice. But if you're pulled in to keep doing those extra things,
7: right,
8: it costs you money. And the generosity is something over time which erodes your profitability. Mm. And what I find is there's a lot of people employed in businesses who want to do the right thing by the customer.
7: Yes.
8: But they haven't put a price on everything they're doing. So they're only charging for maybe 60, 70% of what gets done.
7: Right.
8: And the rest of that is leakage.
7: But there's a balance there. I hear what you're saying. You're right. But you've got to give value and service your customer. But, the generosity lever, in a way, customers or other people are sort of pulling that lever. And if you don't adjust your business in the right way, it's going to kill you, the generosity, because you're underpricing things. You're doing more, there's only 24 hours in a day or so much output that you can get out of a business. Yeah. So you're going to really, if you're not careful, this is part of the reason why that they say a lot of small businesses, 80% fail, I guess. It's about getting, this is part of what you need to get right.
8: Yeah, and I guess if you go back a little to what you just said, you go, well, you've got to give a little. I don't disagree. But the question is how much and do you measure it? Is it an extra 10% or 15%? Can we afford 40% of extra freebies being given away? The issue is, Pat, that people don't know where to draw the line, or the line hasn't been drawn on the P&L to say this is all we can afford and then we must stop. So there's so much ambiguity, which is the issue.
7: Yep.
8: And the problem there is that what sits in a lot of Australian businesses is fear. A deep fear that I can't risk holding the client to account or yeah. I'll lose them.
7: Oh.
8: And this fear can drive a behaviour where, we give away a great deal. So I'm not saying don't care for the client, but I'm saying it's like if you fly in a plane, everyone wants to fly first class, but most people only want to pay for economy. So, if you want something, you've got to pay for it, or airlines have taught us, you'll be sitting at the back of the plane.
7: So what's the way through it then? Your fear and all these things that are sort of affecting you in this way. Take us through that. What's the next step? So you come in and what happens then?
8: If you're a business owner and you're going, I'd like to improve my profitability by at least 10%, just a couple of key things you can do. Number one, and there's four key principles. Number one, are the rules of engagement or the service levels or the contract with our client, is it clear with our customers? Is it understood? And do our staff know the key principles? I.e., if you're the truck driver, do you know we don't deliver on Saturday and Sunday? We only deliver Monday or Friday. And if they want a Saturday delivery, they have to pay extra. Mm. So are the rules clear to our staff so that they can protect the customer and protect us? Point one. Point two, over-servicing. How much extra are we doing in a week, in a day, because the customer rings up and says, oh, mate, could you just come on radio a bit longer? Can we, how much extra are we doing because we don't know that it's okay to say, look, I can't, but if you want more, there will be a small fee for that or whatever. Yeah. So it's giving, empowering staff to be able to say, that's outside the boundaries. You'll either need to pay for that or we can't do it or have that right discussion. Thirdly, it's about actually being ready to offer the extra thing someone wants for a price.
7: Yeah,
8: it's
7: right.
8: It's like McDonald's have taught us all, if you want a bigger meal, we can upgrade you, but there will be a fee. So it's being ready with that upsell menu. And the final thing, Pat, which is just the biggest thing people don't do, they don't measure customer margin. There is no one. It's the biggest orphan in every business, and it's my biggest finding after 10 years of this work.
7: Yes.
8: There's no one charged to be accountable for measuring the profit we make from key customers.
7: Right. Explain that to me. Customer margin, the profit that we make from key customers. So if someone's like a regular, they come back on a regular basis, you isolate them and you say, well, they're worth this much to my business. Is that basically what it is?
8: Exactly. It's like, and depending on your business, you may have a lot of small customers or you may have a lot of big customers that are tiered in size. But the point is, if you said to someone, what is the customer margin you make from your single biggest customer? Very few people can ever tell me that.
7: Right.
8: They have a consolidated P&L. They know combined what they're making. But what I'm saying is they don't know who the squeaky wheel is, or they haven't pinpointed the noisy child in the classroom who takes up more of the teacher's time, incurs more costs, we've never done that work. And so we don't know whether customer X is profitable or not. We have salespeople that love revenue and volume, but they're not focused on whether it's profitable business they're generating.
7: Australia Overnight, Paul Allen, margin recovery specialist from Margin Partners, is with us on the line. Should you ever walk away from a customer or a client, as you say that, if it is too much trouble, if they're, you know, not big enough, but they're sort of running, rings around you or getting you to, it's interesting you say that, a bit of an aside thought, you know, Facebook Marketplace, I'll put some stuff on there to sell some things on there. I need to employ a full team to answer all the questions. Maybe my blurb isn't enough, but it's like, how big is it? Does it plug in here? Does it got this cord or that cord? And, you know, can you push it? And I'm like, oh. So my point is that I'm spending, this is okay, all this time answering questions for $50. Yeah. And I feel like saying, just come and look at it. So, so that's sort of, that's part of the what you're saying, I think.
8: But to that, I have one question when I start with clients. I say, do you feel you're sufficiently rewarded financially and respected as a business? So that's a personal thing, for the value you create. Now, if you don't feel you're sufficiently rewarded and respected, and that's sort of financial margin and people margin, if you like, it's worth actually pausing and saying, well, is this good for me? Is this something I can sustain? Because maybe when you do the numbers and when you ask your staff how they're treated by a certain customer, there may be a place to have a frank conversation with a client about their behaviour or the way they draw on us, not to be confrontational, but to be accountable, Pat. We need accountability. And these are just basic human principles, but we need to have the courage and the empowerment to be able to hold clients to account. There's a terrific psychologist, Dr. Phil, who famously said, we teach people how to treat us. And I believe businesses can teach their clients how to treat them.
7: There you are. Businesses can teach clients how to treat them. And you've talked about the fear and putting a I'd written down the words here, the words on the paper saying that the words just have to come out of your mouth. What I mean by these, don't be frightened to say, yes, I can do that for you, but, you know, that's going to cost you a bit more that sort of stuff. So you just need to say it and take on that fear and know your value there, Paul.
8: Yeah, and the simple way, Pat, is to think about, you know, for those of us who have young children that we're raising or that we're close to in our lives, one of the big things in schools has been to teach young people to call out when they're not happy with the way they're being treated. You know, we really want our children to be able to speak out and actually call things out if need be. Well, mum and dad or business owners need to do the same thing. If they're being bullied by a customer or it's happening amongst their staff, we need to speak up and call out that behaviour. Or if they're not making enough profit from a customer, they need to look at that and say, hey, can we change the terms?
7: Right.
8: Like it's about basic respect, but it's how you apply that commercially. And my role is to empower businesses to be rewarded and respected for the value they create.
7: Yep.
8: They create, and many ask.
7: You're right there, but, you know, competition, don't let, you know, if somebody's breathing down your neck and, okay, you've got to give value, you've got to do this and sort of help people out. I hear what you're saying. Stick by your offer, who you are, you know, really be strong in the marketplace, give and you know, draw those boundaries and the customer will adjust to that. But I guess the other side is, you know, there's a lot of competition out there and if you don't do it, somebody else may, and that's part of that fear.
8: Well, here's the thing. If you do what everyone else does and you go broke, there was no point doing it.
7: Yep. Fair enough. Then.
8: You've got to know, and this is about the measurement I mentioned earlier, you've got to know how much you can give and how much you can compete. Because at some point, if you're not making a sufficient return on your capital or your investment, Pat, you won't survive. Yep. And we want business to survive and thrive and be vibrant. And part of my message is if a business owner shares how they can be profitable and what good service translates to as far as being profitable, if they share that with their staff, staff and business owners can work together to protect and make a business thrive.
7: Can you
8: know the rules and boundaries.
7: Can you thrive in most environments? I say this, you know, every era has its challenges. And, you know, it's not time to get political. We're talking about, you know, this for businesses. But let me, government policy, whether it be federal governments or state governments, you know, taxing, there's a lot of talk about this, the changes in the federal budget, house prices, all this stuff. You know, do you just pack up and go home or do you say to yourself, I can thrive in this environment And sometimes when things get tough, there's opportunities as well. Can we win when governments have their hands in our pockets everywhere we move and you tax here, this and that, I can't even breathe and now I'm not going to make any money. Now I am getting political, but I'm saying this to say, that is there opportunity out there and let's not be too negative.
8: Let me give you an example. Have you ever heard of the Beechworth Bakery?
7: Yeah, the beautiful pies and sausage rolls and stuff at the Beechworth Bakery.
8: And the famous bee stings. They make the famous bee stings. Well, the CEO of the Beechworth Bakery, Marty Mattazzoni, who's a client of mine we've been working for some time, he is under enormous pressure with 300 staff and all these things you're talking about. It's a very tough environment to have 8 bakeries in regional Victoria. But what he's been doing, and we've been working on this for some time, he brings his key leaders to the table once a month and he shares not only the baking challenges, but the commercial challenges that he's under as a business owner. And he invites his leaders, and we work through this, to actually participate in developing strategies and ways to remain profitable while still offering the famous service they have. Okay. Now, my point is, there is an easy step, and Australians are resilient and we go hard. If you bring your trusted people in and help, you know, them understand the commercial reality of your business, I've never ceased to be amazed at how well people will pick up and work together and say, hey, maybe we should open more hours on the weekend, or maybe reduce the product range. Or good people have ideas, and business owners need to be open to that as well, because together you collaborate to navigate your way through these hardships you're talking about.
7: Love it. Good on you, Paul. Thank you, mate. Look, off the air, we discovered that we've met several times, you and me. I said, oh, it's Paul, it's you. So good on you, mate. You're in Adelaide right now, and I'm talking to you from our studios here in Melbourne. But, it's nice to reconnect, and thanks for your wisdom and for your segment here in Australia Overnight. 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Thanks for being here on Australia Overnight.
8: Thank you, Pat.
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0: about town, who is Alex Burst. He's been out and about and he joins us now. Hi there, Alex.
1: G'day, Pat. I enjoy dressing up, going out for an experience, whatever it might be. Yep. What about you? Do you like putting on the clobber or do you like dressing down?
0: Oh, good question. I guess it's always nice when you make the effort to dress up. It feels easier to dress down, you know, jeans, much T-shirt easier. And do that. You think, okay, and I'm comfortable. I'll put shoes on now. I used to go to work and wear a suit and all that stuff and think, oh, I've got to put these shoes on all day and you put up with it. But now I won't, you know, if they're not comfortable, I'll just put the comfy shoes on. Yeah, is that your sort of vague answer to your question?
1: Well, yeah. I mean, look, I suppose that getting into a trackie or PJs or whatever, it's always lovely and sticking on some Uggs. But I'm talking about going out to the theatre, like, when you used to go to places such as the Regent Theatre, which is magnificent in Melbourne, people used to make an effort. These days, I see people virtually wearing shorts and thongs and thinking, what? Okay, they're comfortable, but is that the right thing? I want to go back in time, though. If you had the chance to dress up, let's say in Victorian period dress or whatever, you know, people made an effort, especially in the UK, places like that. I reckon that would have been a nice era to have lived in, not because of longevity, because people didn't live as long, but just the whole idea, you know, the fob watches and they dressed up, there were tails in at the time as well. I remember I went to an op shop and bought, a pair of tails, is that what it is?
0: Right.
1: A number of years ago.
0: Yeah.
1: This is going back decades, and I thought that was pretty flash at the time. And remember in Sovereign Hill, you can actually have a photographic experience where you sort of pose and you never look happy. You look sort of solemn.
0: That's right. They didn't smile back then. They just looked at the camera. We hadn't worked out the smiling bit yet. COVID. During COVID and the lockdowns, we all got used to just putting on the tracky dacks or being more casual, and now that's continued on, maybe. There's nothing like seeing people, dress up for work. You get into the city and you might go to a restaurant precinct or to where there's a lot of offices and people have, you dress up for work. It says to your colleagues and to your clients and to the world that this is important and I've made an effort. I reckon that's nice. Yeah, absolutely.
1: It's changed, you know, because it used to be the suit with the tie, and I love the V shape, right? That you know, the buttoned up tie, you never have that top button undone, and then the tie really, what's it called, a Windsor knot. That's what it was. But things have changed now. If you look on TV, often you've got people without the tie on, with the open neck shirt, a lot more casual. And so, I mean, society's tastes are changing, which is understandable. All of this goes towards a new production which is playing around Australia. Happens to be in Melbourne now, but it's touring. So I thought I'd talk about it. And it's got history to it because it's called Pride and Prejudice. Right, Jane Austen.
0: Oh, yes.
1: We're talking about a classic. I'm not sure whether you've read the book, but it goes back to 1813.
0: Right.
1: So, obviously, the period attire at that time was significantly different than it is now.
0: Yes.
1: But it's Pride and Prejudice, sort of in brackets.
0: I see.
1: Because it's just this glorious spoken and sung piece of work. It's a real hoot. It's an audacious retelling of Pride and Prejudice. And you're thinking about this and you think about the original author. And, well, what would she have thought of taking her piece and in a very pleasant, nice sort of way, taking the mickey, right? I reckon she'd love it. I reckon, who knows, but she'd be figuratively rolling around in the aisles like the rest of us. And there's a Scottish playwright called Isabel MacArthur. And what she does, she just wows us. She time and again just tickles the funny bone with this particular production. Mm. And it follows the storyline of that novel, the 1813 book.
0: Right.
1: So you've got the Mrs. Bennet with one T. She's not in a good place. She's facing financial ruin.

0: So what she wants to do is to secure her future by marrying off her five daughters to gentlemen of means. Mm-hmm. So, you know, if you've got a parent, obviously you want the best for your kid, and this is no different. And just like in the novel, in this iteration, there are lots of twists. So think modern language in this one, right? The odd swear word or two, which you, of course, did not get in the book. No. You got ear-pleasing pop songs and five actors in period dress filling mini roles. So you got lots of laughter, obviously, as a result. And it's a rich revision in which Elizabeth Bennet has never been more spirited and Jane Bennet has never been more forlorn. And they're two of the principal characters. So Lizzie's prickly interactions with Mr. Darcy form the cornerstone of this piece. But there's a lot more going on. And that's without let up, I've got to say. It just goes on and you're laughing right the way through. Your cheeks are virtually sore from laughter. I love it. And the story unfolds through five female servants, Pat. They, because if you've got servants, I mean, they'd see everything, they'd hear everything.
1: Yeah.
0: And they've got to be diplomatic normally, but not in this one, right? They see and hear everything. They take to the stage before the show proper begins in sort of slips, white slips, and they've got yellow rubber gloves on and they're cleaning the stage. It's just a lovely little touch. It's great, you know, and everybody thinks, what the heck's going on? So once the show itself starts, there's quick change costuming and lots of hijinks. That's what it's all about. And Mrs. Bennet focuses her attention on Lizzie and Jane, and she constantly calls out, she castigates, love that word, just the middle child, Mary. Mary's never good enough for mum. So that's another thing. You know, if you want to have five kids, where do you want to be born? Do you want to be the first? Do you want to be the last or somewhere in the middle? I reckon that must be an interesting question, because there'd be lots of families, lots of people listening out there who've got at least four or five kids in the family.
1: Yeah, I've got four brothers and a sister.
0: So you have?
1: Yeah, four brothers and a sister, do I?
0: Wow.
1: Yeah, five boys. That's right, five boys and a girl. Yeah, and I'm number two.
0: You know, okay, so do you reckon that's a good place to be, or do you reckon?
1: I reckon that is a good place to be, because they say there's always a pressure on number one. There's only a year between me and Frank, so and then there's John. There's 2 years, so he's number three. They say number three sort of feels a bit left out. There's number two, and then Joseph and Peter. They're sort of their own, you know. They're the younger generation, so yeah, maybe number two is the way to go. Maybe I got lucky.
0: Yeah, I think you did. You drew the short straw. So tell me, in terms of being six of you. Yeah. What's the age gap from one to six?
1: Oh, it's so my sister is the baby. Got to think she's sort of still early 30s, and I'm 50 something. So yeah, there's a big gap. All right. Well, there's 20. I left for my first radio job. I left Melbourne to go to WA, first commercial radio job, and I was 21 or 22. And Mimma, my sister, was just a baby then. So there's 21 years between us.
0: There, so you, what's the relationship between you and her now?
1: Now it's better. I see her more. She's got kids in the family, but it is different when you don't grow up together.
0: Well, so there's a generation difference then.
1: Yes.
0: Well, there is between
1: there
0: first.
1: Is.
0: So
1: yeah.
0: I kind of wonder about this. In this case, the five sisters get along very, very well.
1: Right.
0: But by the way, this show, Pride and Prejudice, sort of, comes to Oz direct from a triumph in London, in the West End. And it won the Laurence Olivier Award for Best Comedy. Now, that's not a light award. No. That is something very, very special. So, and I've got to say, it's very easy to see why, because it is so wild and witty. And the Australian cast is outstanding.
1: Yeah, the kazoo.
0: It's a little whistle. Yeah, it is.
1: That's what it is.
0: And so the actors, Amy LaPalma, who a lot of people may have heard of in sort of many different musical productions as well, Zoe Ianu, Kaura Mada Judge, and I apologise if I've mispronounced her name, Ruby Shannon and Teo Vergara. They're the five actors. And the songs, I talked about the popular songs, the melodic songs. You got At Last, Careless Whisper, right? George Michael.
1: Oh, yeah.
0: Girls, that's it. And Girls Just Want to Have Fun.
1: Yeah.
0: That's a great song. Yeah, Cyndi Lauper. And Holding Out for a Hero is another one. They're just in Act One, Pat. And you've got After Interval, I Think I Love You, Lady in Red, Smooth Operator, Young Hearts Run Free, and Carly Simon's great song, You're So Vain.
1: So, do you when you put these songs on stage, I guess you got to pay. This is more of a licensing fee or something. I guess you do.
0: Yeah, you'd. Well, this is where obviously a lot of people on those people who you listen to the music of on whatever Spotify or whatever, right, you're paying a fraction, right, for each song. Okay. But I suppose that fraction can mount up. And with a song like "You're So Vain," which has been played forever, you'd be doing all right, wouldn't you? After a period of time, you'd like to think so. Hits. I read somewhere that if you get into the top draw at Wimbledon, even a first round loss, you're getting something like $180,000 Australian, right? So once you're there,
1: right,
0: but you'd be paying a lot of people. But what if you don't get there? Well, but let's get back to Pride and Prejudice, yes, sort of. That so much about this offering is top-notch fun. It's really surprising. Some striking costuming, and that's where the costuming comes in. A sweeping staircase. Of course, you've got to have that in a period home.
1: Yes.
0: And that's courtesy of the set and costume designer called Anna Innes Jabaris-Pitter. Really striking name in and of itself. And perfectly timed blackouts add tension to the lighting design by Jason Bovaird and the sound design by a guy who I've seen in the sound department a lot, Marcello Lorico. Mm. That's good as well. It resonates nicely. The director's a guy called Simon Harvey, and he must have licked his lips with this one, I reckon. He's seen the script. He's delivered it, this joyous, delicious show in which love is a many splendid thing, because love is not easy to find, is it, Pat? So
1: no.
0: Once you get it, you got to hold on to it and you sort of squeeze for your dear life. But it's a time to revel in all of this stuff. It's going to do really, really well. It's already doing well. It's on at the Athenaeum Theatre in Melbourne until only the 11th of July. Then it goes to the Sydney Opera House from the 16th of July to the 30th of August.
1: Nice one.
0: And then it is off to IMB Theatre IPAC from the 2nd to the 13th of September, Canberra Theatre from the 16th to the 27th of September, mm-hmm, and it is at QPAC in Brisbane from the 30th of September to the 11th of October. And all of that stuff, if you want, obviously you can check out the website and those details will be on there.
1: Okay, and Alex First's website is itellyouwhatithink.com to check out Alex First and other shows. It's itellyouwhatithink.com. Thanks for your report. Once again, Alex First on Australia Overnight. Thank you.
0: Good on you, Pat. Cheers.
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1: Sunday the 5th of July, having a birthday today is Huey Lewis, who's born on this day in New York City, New York, 1950. And Huey Lewis is...

0: News as it happens. This is Adelaide's 5AA.
1: Hello, I'm Carolee Katsimbanis. The CSIRO has confirmed that the giant dead petrel found at Hawk's Nest on the mid-north coast of New South Wales has tested positive for the deadly H5N1 strain of bird flu. It marks the sixth detection of H5 bird flu in migratory seabirds. Meantime, testing is continuing on samples taken from another suspected positive giant petrel found at Mullaloo Beach in Western Australia's northern suburbs. Authorities stressing the risk to human health remains low. Reminders to everyone, if you see sick or dead birds or other animals, do not touch them, record what you see and report it to the Emergency Animal Disease Hotline on 1800 675 888 from anywhere in Australia. That number again, 1800 675 888. The Federal Opposition claims Australians should expect more new taxes unless there is a change of government. Labor has come under continued scrutiny for changing its position on capital gains tax and negative gearing. Federal Liberal leader Angus Taylor telling the Queensland LNP State Convention in Brisbane the Australian standard of living is declining under the Albanese government.
2: If we have more Labor in the coming years, we'll have more of the same. More taxes, more debt. Lower living standards, lower real wages, fewer homes, more immigration, more business closures, record numbers of business closures we've seen in recent times.
1: Meantime, the Prime Minister will be making his way to Fiji later Sunday as part of a week of diplomacy with Pacific nations and India. Anthony Albanese is expected to sign a long-awaited security treaty to limit China's strategic influence in the region and then hold meetings with the leaders of PNG, Tonga and Samoa. As America's July 4 Independence Day celebrations for the 250th birthday weekend of the USA continue, speaking at Mount Rushmore, President Donald Trump says his country will never become communist and they must safeguard their American identity.
3: Communism is a mortal threat to American liberty. It is the greatest threat to our country, including World War I, World War II, Pearl Harbor, or even 9/11. We're not going to let this happen to us. Believe me, we're not letting it happen.
1: 850,000 fireworks featuring in a 45-minute display. Also making news, Swiftie fans. Billionaire pop superstar Taylor Swift and American football player Travis Kelce are now officially married. The couple requested no gifts and have donated nearly $30 million to more than 20 charities. And the federal government has welcomed a decision by the World Heritage Committee to leave the Great Barrier Reef off its in danger list. The draft decision by the UN body has praised Australia's efforts to clean up the reef, but does raise concerns over recent mass coral bleaching events.
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1: AFL, a two-point win for Carlton over Richmond at the MCG, 74-72. Earlier, Collingwood over Gold Coast Suns by one goal, 104-98. A 21-point win for the GWS Giants over Fremantle and a 35-point win for Melbourne over Hawthorn. To the NRL, the Sharks over the Broncos, 28-16. The Dragons over the Tigers, 24-10. And in the Super Netball Grand Final, the Adelaide Thunderbirds stunned the Melbourne Vixens with a 61-40 win in front of more than 10,000 fans at John Cain Arena.
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0: Edition of Australia Overnight. It's Sunday morning, the 5th of July, as we go to the UK now. Our UK reporter is Ender Brady. Hi there, Ender.
1: Good morning, Pass. Great to speak to you again.
0: Great to have you back on the program as all eyes focus on England as they face Mexico early Monday morning for the World Cup.
1: Yes, so look, this is huge discussion here because the kickoff time is 1 a.m. Monday morning, and a lot of people feel that children should be given the day off school, businesses should be allowing people to work from home. What we have seen is Keir Starmer announced that pubs can stay open until 5 a.m. Monday morning, so it could be quite a party night. And a lot of discussion about how you handle these, and I know you've had this as well, Australia, some strange kickoff times, you know, how people deal with these very late, early kickoffs.
0: Yes.
1: Obviously I'm Irish, but I wish England the very best of luck against Mexico. I think it's going to be very, very difficult at that altitude and that stadium where they hardly ever lose. But England absolutely can beat them. Harry Kane is one of the best strikers in the world. He's rescued England already in that last game against DR Congo. But what I found interesting was last night, FIFA were hinting that there's some sort of storm brewing at the time the game is on, and that they wanted to bring the kickoff back to what would have been 7 p.m. on Sunday night UK time. The whole country would have, I think, really welcomed that.
0: Mm.
1: The players less so because of the heat. But great that England are still in there, and commiserations to the Socceroos.
0: Yes, that's right. So, 1 a.m. Monday, I guess if it's an official public holiday or not, do you think most people might just think, oh, well, I'll watch the game and take the day off or take some annual leave or, you know, go in a bit later or, you know, whatever?
1: I'd be curious, Pat, to see the sickness leave on Monday,
0: yes,
1: in inverted commas.
0: Yes, I think so.
1: I mean, look, what I think is going to happen is everyone's going to pile into pubs late on Sunday night, and the novelty factor, normally you're turfed out of a pub in England by 11 p.m. on a Sunday night.
0: I see.
1: I think the fact that the game kicks off at 1 a.m, I think people are going to start their build-up by about 10 p.m.
0: Yep.
1: And still be there. But I've got a conundrum. I've got to be on a plane Monday. I'm travelling to Ankara in Turkey,
0: right,
1: for the NATO summit for 4 days, filming my TV show on the ground in Ankara. And I need to be really switched on, and I need to be very full of energy and across everything, because I'm interviewing some big military bods next week.
0: Yep.
1: And staying up to watch a soccer match, as much as I love the game, I think it's just a stretch too far on this occasion.
0: I know the feeling. I've been in the exact same position where you think, oh, I've got to get on the radio tomorrow or do something, and I've got to be sharp. So, that's sort of part of the – well, for many people, I guess, if you've got to work and do things, you have to make some sacrifices along the way. Ender Brady is here in Australia Overnight, and Harry's due home, but there's no Meghan, or the kids will be coming along.
1: So this is an interesting development, because everyone was kind of getting briefings from Harry's camp that the children were coming, first time in England in 4 years, that Meghan was coming. Then a big row blew up about his security. Now, he's adamant that the UK taxpayer, the British government, should be paying his security when he's in England. But look, he made his choice. He's not a working member of the royal family. As much as people might still like the guy or respect him, why should his security — he's worth millions, his wife is worth millions — why should their security in any way be of concern to the UK taxpayer? So now we're hearing that Harry will come, his wife and children may join him later privately to visit some friends outside of London. From what I'm hearing is he's due back in the UK Monday, and it's all about 1 year out from the Invictus Games in Birmingham, and that's what it's about. But this whole issue of Harry's security keeps blowing up, and I don't know, he just comes across as a very bitter, kind of wound-up guy who can't get his head around the fact that you left the farm, you left the family business, and
0: yes,
1: your security is not the taxpayer's problem anymore.
0: It's funny because it's sort of written down here. So I was listening to you. There seems to be a pattern. You're right. Maybe it's a personality thing, or we get close to come home and go and see his father, the king, bring the kids and Meghan, and then there's a blow up about security. So, as you say, maybe it's a personality thing, but it seems to be this pattern that keeps playing itself out again.
1: Yeah, I just think on the PR side of things, he has a lot of bridges to mend here in this country. He went from being one of the most popular young blokes. I would have said, if you'd said to me 5 years ago, before all this happened, pick the top three English men that people love, I would have written down Beckham, Elton John or Mick Jagger, and Harry. That was the kind of company he was in. Everyone had a positive word for him. And, he just really had a lot going for him. The military service, the fact that he just seemed to be quite a smiley, likable guy who was up for a laugh.
0: Yes.
1: And then this whole kind of, I hate my family, took over that narrative and all the things I was made to do and how deeply unhappy I was. I just think a lot of the public sympathy for him and his security situation has evaporated.
0: Australia overnight, Enda Brady with the UK report. Returning, we'll talk about another heat wave coming to the UK and energy bills going up by 13% across the UK, and a few other stories to discuss with Enda Brady right after this.
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0: Sunday morning, Australia Overnight, I'm Pat Panetta. Enda Brady's on the line with our UK report. Enda, eight men arrested as UK police uncover a global group drugging and assaulting women.
1: Well, Pat, this is an absolutely shocking crime story which has emerged yesterday. you will be familiar with the terrible case in France last year of Gisèle Pelicot, who was drugged for a long time by her husband, abused by him, and he was inviting as many as 50 men had been to their family home to attack, assault and rape his wife. He's in prison. It's that level of crime that has been uncovered. Now, the National Crime Agency here is often referred to as Britain's equivalent of the FBI. And they have been doing a lot of very diligent detective work. And they've uncovered a global network of men who are all connected via a web forum where they have been, they pretty much thought that they were communicating where they couldn't be seen. And they were sharing strategies, sharing videos, sharing tips on what drugs to administer to women. And techniques about how to get away with this level of perverted crime without being caught. So it's been broken down. 8 men have been arrested in the UK. 8 female victims have been identified. And the police here believe it is tentacles on every single continent, including Australia.
0: Gee.
1: So keep across it. But it's a pretty horrific network of abuse that has been smashed by detectives in London.
0: Do we know how they came across this with the investigation and how they sort of discovered this this thing online?
1: So we've not been told what key piece of intel led to them breaking this, but I would imagine from the little bit of information the police have given out, they are rapidly catching up with where the criminals are online in terms of internet usage and people thinking that they're in these kind of dark zones or dark web or whatever they want to call it, where they can, you know, very arrogantly display this kind of behavior and think that they can get away without being tracked. And I think what you're seeing is police and their use of computers and technology slowly catching up with the criminals and hopefully overtaking them.
0: UK report, Australia overnight, and another heatwave is coming your way to the UK there, Ender.
1: Well, this will be the third one of the summer. We had one in May where we had 4 consecutive days of 30 plus Celsius in London and the southeast of England. We've had one just gone in June, and the weather forecasters predicting confidently that next week could break records as well. Now, it's been shocking, some of the heat we've seen. Germany, Austria, France, parts of Spain and Portugal, and indeed London as well. It hit 42 Celsius in Bordeaux on one day, and in one particular week in France, 40 people drowned in France in 7 days. So the heat wave has just caused huge problems. What we can look forward to in the UK, sadly, is more transport problems, train tracks heating up, trains being delayed, all of that level of just disruption. London is not the kind of city you want to be in when it hits 35 Celsius.
0: Yes, and I remember talking last time that, you know, parts of Australia are sort of geared for that with air conditioning, you know, the big air conditioners, and look, the life is prepared for that sort of heat. But, yeah, your sort of day-to-day sort of expectation when it comes to the climate is for it to not be this hot. And
1: Never been this hot, Pat. And I think, you know, you'll hear these climate change deniers coming out and saying, oh, it was always hot, or, oh, 1976 was a hot summer, and I remember that. What we're seeing, the temperatures are going up and up, and every summer we are seeing records being broken. You know, it should not be 35, 36 Celsius in the south of England in June. It has never been that hot, and it is happening all the time. And what we're seeing now is in supermarkets, the ones that sell portable little mobile aircon units, a lot of people investing in them.
0: Yes.
1: But you're right, Pat. You know, privately, you will not go into a private home in England unless it's a billionaire and find that people have aircon and everything's like a hotel and you can flick a switch and it's going to be 17 or 18 Celsius in your living area. People just do not have aircon in their homes.
0: Now, speaking of aircons and those sorts of things, so you've got energy bills now increasing by 13% across the UK.
1: Well, this is a shocker. And the new Prime Minister, when he comes in, probably on the 20th of July is what I'm hearing, Andy Burnham will take over from Keir Starmer because nobody's running against him. he needs to get a grip on the cost of living. So this government has lifted or allowed the energy companies to lift the cap on pricing as of July the 1st. So that came in this week, just a few days ago. And the bottom line is a minimum average of a 13% rise on energy bills across the UK. Now, over the course of a year, that will equate to hundreds of dollars. People are stretched beyond breaking point as it is. And my suspicion, Pat, is that a lot of the energy companies operating in the UK, the parent companies are in countries like Germany, France and Italy, and the UK pays the highest energy prices in Europe right now. And my suspicion is that a lot of that cash is being taken out of the UK and used to maybe subsidise energy in those countries for the benefit of consumers elsewhere. Watch this space. I think Andy Burnham has big plans to nationalise energy in the UK and to start bringing it back under state control. He also wants to do that with the roads, the rails. He's got big ambitions, but he's also sadly got a lot of problems to fix when he comes in.
0: Yes, and ambitions are good and plans are good, absolutely, but I guess there's time, isn't it? Once you talk about sort of changing something like this, it can't happen overnight. The plans have to be there and sort of, allowing the government to control the energy market and those sorts of things. This will take time to transition into that sort of thing.
1: It will take time, and he'll face a big backlash from these energy companies who will not want government intervention, and they will want to be able to keep plundering people. But I just can't for the life of me understand how the cost of living has got so bad here. It is outrageous how difficult it is, and families, there's nothing left at the end of the month. And I just think if Burnham is serious about fixing this country, he needs to hit the ground running on day one. His messaging has been very good so far. He has landed more messages in his first speech I saw the other day than Starmer managed in 2 years. And he comes across, I know him, I've interviewed him over the years. He is a guy who can communicate, but I think the public here are past caring about politicians now. I think they just want to see answers and some early wins where people can just start looking at their bank account at the end of the month and it's not overdrawn.
0: Thank you, Ender. The UK report with Ender Brady. Don't be tempted to stay up and watch the soccer on, Sunday rolling into Monday. Oh, well, if you do, you do. But, you'll get a good night's sleep and continue on, I guess.
1: Oh, Pat, I think I need the sleep now at this age and I need to be sharp for work. So I leave it to my son to watch and no doubt he will tell me when I wake up. But, watch this space. And listen, thanks for having me, Pat. Have a great week ahead.
0: Ender Brady, UK report on Australia overnight. As we look at the weather for you around the nation for Sunday, the 5th of July. In Perth today, showers increasing in 21 degrees. Right now it's 13. Adelaide, a partly cloudy day and 15 degrees today for Sunday in Adelaide. Right now it's 6. A cloudy day for Melbourne and 14 degrees, sitting on 9 degrees right now. Hobart, cloudy as well and 11 is a top. Right now, it's 7.4 degrees here in Hobart. Brisbane, a partly cloudy day and a max of 22 degrees. Brisbane right now is 12 degrees. In Cairns, a shower or two and 27. Darwin, a sunny day, 33 degrees. And Alice Springs, 16 degrees and a cloudy day. On this day, looking at the famous birthdays, Sunday the 5th of July, having a birthday today is Mark Cohen. He was born in Ohio on this day in 1959. That makes him 67 years old. The US singer Mark Cohen had a big hit in 1991 with this song, Walking in Memphis.

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0: Sunday morning, the 5th of July on Australia Overnight, as we head to the US now, where it's the 4th of July, and our US reporter is Rod Smith in Southern California. Hi there, Rod.
1: Hi, Pat. Very good morning to you and all the listeners. Look, what a great day it is for all Americans. That's right. It's time to celebrate. But temperature-wise, it's still a good time to celebrate. Currently 22, going for a top of 23. Maybe some light rain here in North County, San Diego. But like I said, time to celebrate.
0: Yeah, well, yeah, give us the details. Yeah, there's a bit going on.
1: Well, look, it's officially for all Americans to celebrate the freedom and democracy, and it's the anniversary of the signing. That's right, the Declaration of Independence, 250 years ago. It's unbelievable there, Pat. Now, the milestone is being marked across the nation with a wide array of historical events, like you've heard. I heard one story there at Mount Rushmore, you know, having a good little party time. But look, there's so many events, it's not funny. Festivals and record-breaking firework displays. People just shooting off fireworks in their backyards. You kind of go, gee, I haven't heard that before. But look, later on, I'll be going to a huge party for about 600 people there, Pat. Some great food on offer, like tri-tip meat. Have you heard of tri-tip meat?
0: No. What is it, tri-chip meat?
1: Tri-tip meat, it's how they cook it. It's a little bit more involved than being on a barbecue, and it's kind of, it's thick steak. And when they marinate it and they cook it, it's so juicy, it just melts in your mouth. It's so wonderful to taste that stuff. I look forward to it when you go to a party like that. Also, coconut shrimp, lasagna, and also on the menu there, Pat, traditional American-style hot dogs for people if they want hot dogs. But at this party, there are going to be some dignitaries, some senators. So it's going to be a pretty good party.
0: Very nice.
1: You know, like people will be at pubs, you know, really celebrating. And also on the 4th of July, a lot of Americans love going to the beach, and I'm sure the beaches will be packed today.
0: So it's Saturday morning your time there, 4th of July, isn't it? So the day is just starting to ramp up and happen.
1: Yes, it is, and a lot of people are getting ready to go out because they've started to plan. They planned probably through the week on where they're going and what they're doing. And, look, I look forward to it. It's always great to look forward to on the 4th of July because a lot of Americans like to wave the flag and and just have a good party.
0: Can you smell the barbecues cooking in the air yet? Not yet. All the barbies in the backyard,
1: I'm sure,
0: those sorts of things.
1: Head out the window.
0: Yeah. Of that meat and sizzling away.
1: They're really, they like preparing and having a really good barbie.
0: Nice.
1: You know, it's wonderful to
0: big
1: kind
0: cook
1: of
0: up.
1: See the people really celebrating, you know?
0: Yep. US report, Rod Smith's on the line. Now, marriage of the year. I wonder who this might be.
1: I got pipped at the line, didn't I, with the report on the news. But look, you would have to call it the marriage of the year because the massive ceremony at Madison Square Gardens. Now picture this there, Pat. That's where they have concerts. Now, what they did, they kind of rented that out to have their wedding, didn't they, when Taylor Swift and Travis Kelce tied the knot. Star-studded event. Now, it was officiated by, yes, Love is in the Air, by Adam Sandler, comedian Adam Sandler. He officiated the event. And guess how many people went to the event there, Pat?
0: 1,000.
1: Well, so a little bird must have told you or something. I don't know.
0: Oh, did I get it right? Is that right? 1,000?
1: Look, close friends, family, high-profile celebrities, spanning music. What's that?
0: I must have read it somewhere. There you go. So 1,000 people were invited to the wedding. That's Madison Square Gardens. Wow, there you go.
1: Steven Spielberg, Selena Gomez, even Paul McCartney with Tom Hanks was there, and Bradley Cooper, they were all there. And how much do you think it would cost there, putting a big do on like this there, Pat?
0: Ooh, okay. I read the number, but well, the people being invited, did I see anything about what might be spent on it? $5
1: million. $20 to $50 million they spent on it.
0: Okay. Probably just $5 mil to hire out the venue, maybe.
1: You're pretty close there, Pat.
0: There you go.
1: It was $3 million they spent just to get the venue. Then you got security, $5 million for security, and there's just the list goes on and on up to about $50 million they thought. So, but a few days before, they did donate some money, $26 million to 20 charities. They thought, oh, we'll do this. But they are now officially on their honeymoon.
0: Very nice.
1: I think they're starting it off in the Caribbean, then they're going to Italy and Greece. And a little bird told me they may be coming to Australia for their extended part of their honeymoon. So,
0: right.
1: I don't know where they're going to go.
0: Where will Queensland? They go, I wonder? Yeah, mate? Queensland. Visit the beaches, hold a koala. What would they do? Enjoy this wonderful country. That'd be pretty special. And I think they'll be together forever, those two. People are texting through, or somebody did anyway, saying how long will it last? I think they're very much in love, and they'll be together forever. There's my prediction.
1: Well, they have stayed true with all the grimy stories that have been floating around. But, hey, it's someone that's really high profile.
0: Yep. So is he.
1: Hopefully they can kind of stick together and stay the round.
0: Yep. Okay. What about the greatest action movie of all time?
1: Well, what do you think this one would be, there, Pat?
0: Greatest action movie of all time. Oh, give me a hint.
1: 35 years ago.
0: 35 years ago.
1: 35 years ago.
0: Has it got Rambo in there,
1: waiting
0: or
1: for Jay to play something?
0: Oh, okay,
2: Johnny.
0: Good morning. Oh, okay. Oh, it's Terminator or something like that.
1: Yes, it is. Now, this debuted 35 years ago in theatres, and it really holds up as one of the greatest movies ever made, regardless of era or genre. Now, the 90s were a special time for fans of action and adventure movies. And, you know, like you had Die Hard 2, The Matrix, The Fugitive, True Lies, and Demolition Man.
0: Yeah.
1: But none of those films revolutionized the action genre. And, like you got CGI and special effects as much as James Cameron's 1991 blockbuster was Terminator 2, Judgment Day. Have you seen that movie before there, Pat?
0: I reckon I have. Yeah, must have. Yeah, Terminator 2, that's when the... So the first one is... The Robot, well, it's Arnold Schwarzenegger. Yeah, that's right, number two. Yeah, it comes back to get the girl. Yeah, I've seen it.
1: That's right. Well, in one, he's wanting to kill Sarah Connor.
0: Sarah Connor, that's right. I'm looking for Sarah Connor.
1: Right.
0: Yeah, scary.
1: Yeah, and played by Linda Hamilton.
0: Yes.
1: Now, in number two, he comes back to save her plus her son.
0: Yes, that's right.
1: Right?
0: Yep.
1: And they get to know him very well, and she really kind of still is off about him wanting to kill her and all that stuff. But great movie. Right. Now, do you remember
0: the special
1: effects?
0: Yeah,
1: and,
0: that's right.
1: Like the Liquid Man. Mm. He was the advanced T-1000 played by Robert Patrick, that is. And guess who was up for that part first?
0: The Liquid Man.
1: Yep.
0: I reckon it was, who was up for the part? I reckon it was, I don't know. I can't think of anybody who was up for the part.

0: Mr. Billy Idol.
1: Billy Idol. Oh, yeah. There you go.
0: Yeah, he auditioned for the part. But then James Cameron said, well, you've got to do a bit of running, and we want you to run pretty fast.
1: And Billy said, I can't. With his lip.
0: Oh, mate.
1: His lip was cocked up, and he said, I can't do that.
0: He said, I can't run. I got a limp. So
1: that's right.
0: He's gone. And then Robert Patrick got the part, and it

0: Like they were marching into the finals and then came to a big halt yesterday when it was the knockout round, of course, for the FIFA World Cup. You know, it was 1-1, and you kind of think, oh, we're going to do it, we're going to do it. And then it came down to the penalty shootout with Egypt. And in the 119th minute, you kind of go, why do that? They changed the goalkeeper, didn't they? Patrick Beech with Matthew Ryan,
1: yep,
0: who hadn't even played a single game, a
1: crazy
0: single minute in the tournament, right? And the gamble didn't pay off, did it?
1: Why did he do that for? Egypt. Why did the coach do that for? Popovich brought a veteran goalkeeper, Matt Ryan, specifically for the shootout, believing Ryan's experience and reputation would help, it says here. So maybe that was his plan all along. Bad idea.
0: Yeah, but he the thing is, Pat, he didn't even play a single minute in the tournament. So
1: he's just sitting there.
0: You know, was he really, you know, pepped up, ready to go, or you know, like, what happens? And the thing is, look, even it comes down to Tony Popovic, he praised the squad's resilience, noting their youth and the team had achieved a fantastic milestone by reaching the knockout stages. You can't knock him on that, can you?
1: No, that's true. That's true. And it's easy after the event for all of us to sort of be, you know, backyard sort of on the bleachers and deciding. It's always hard when you sort of, you know, at least you've got the courage to get there and be the coach and the players. Allowing 18-year-old Lucas...
0: Who do you reckon's
1: gonna win? Oh, look, I know England's playing... they're playing Monday at 1 a.m. and they're going okay, is my understanding. They're playing Mexico, which would be difficult to beat, I'm told. Oh, you've got, well, Argentina and all those teams are going okay. What about the dude, the very, the older sort of player, Ronaldo? Is it Ronaldo? He's, he goes all right.
0: He's getting on, isn't he?
1: He's getting on, but he can still play. So we'll see.
0: I think you have some powerhouses like Spain, France, those two teams, and even England. If England make it, great. But Spain and France, I think it more than likely might lead up to those guys in the grand final.
1: We'll continue with the US report right after this.
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3: Sunday morning edition of Australia Overnight, and on the line is Rod Smith at the US Report. Rod, tell us about the 9-hour drive to buy chips.
4: Well, before that one there, Pat, because I just wanted to pop one in. It was a really great story. I wanted to bring it to you. Surprise of a lifetime. An 8-year-old Arizona boy celebrated his birthday at Disneyland on Friday and got the surprise of his life when he was named at the California Parks Disneyland honorary 1 billionth guest. Andre Robles and his family from Arizona were greeted by Minnie and Mickey Mouse during a ceremony on Main Street where they helped unveil the population sign of Disneyland, 1 billion.
3: Gee.
4: Now, don't forget, Disneyland is celebrating 70 years when the park first opens its gates on July 17th, 1955. And getting to that chip story.
3: Yep, okay.
4: How would you go driving 9 hours to get some chips? Are you absolutely insane? Well, these guys look like they were.
3: Yeah.
4: Father and son, Rich and Jacob Lieberman, drove 9 hours. That's only one way, and they had to drive 9 hours back.
3: Right.
4: From Fredericksburg, Virginia, to Niagara Falls in Canada, to only buy 40 bags of hard-to-find ketchup chips.
3: Hmm.
4: Now, you'd call that a bit of a bonding kind of situation.
3: I guess so. Yeah, let's go and get some chips, Dad. It's only 9 hours down the road.
4: But have they heard of the internet and getting them from the internet and getting them sent to you?
3: No.
4: Or how about shipping companies? The cost of petrol, sky high. But if you're going to do that there, Pat, wouldn't you think you'd get a big truck and then get so many pallets, put them in the back of the truck, and that would be more cost effective.
3: 133693, how far have you driven for food or something special? 133693. I know if you live sort of in a regional area, even things like some fast food place or a special donut and these things, 133693, would you drive 9 hours for your favourite chips? What were they? What did you say? Ketchup chips, something a bit different.
4: Yeah, the ketchup. What kind of chips did you have when you were a kid there?
3: Oh, Pat? Well, there was salt and vinegar. What about the salt and vinegar? Sandboys.
4: Yeah, you know what I used to do? I used to get the Smith's Crisps, the box of the original chips, just the no flavour on them, and I used to sometimes sit in front of the TV and then dip the chips into vinegar. That was long before salt and vinegar chips.
3: Oh, you sort of invented it yourself. What about the Pringles? How processed are the Pringles? Are they advertised on the station? You know, because they're also so perfectly sort of shaped and in that sort of cylinder. You just, once you pop them, you can't stop. That's the slogan. But my kids eat the Pringles. I'll tell you what,
4: they're very
3: Moorish. Once you start, just chew away.
4: Very addicting. Very addicting.
3: Yes, that's right.
4: Pat.
3: That's it. Excuse me as I cough in your ear. On this day in music, tell me about this one.
4: In 1970, Norman Greenbaum. He took the number one spot in Australia with Spirit in the Sky, 1974. Stevie Wright was also number one with Evie, Parts 1, 2, and 3. 1976, The Clash made their live debut supporting the Sex Pistols in Sheffield in the UK. 1964, the Beatles. I nearly forgot about this one. I Saw Her Standing. They were number one in Australia for a combined 7 weeks. And on the flip side was Love Me Do. But in 1999, Victoria Beckham, she was called Spice, wasn't she? Posh Spice.
3: Yes,
4: Adams, before she got married. That's right.
3: Yep.
4: She got married on this day to David Beckham. Good on him. And in 1989 there, Pat, Roxette, Swedish pop rock band.
3: Yeah.
4: The duo went to number one in Australia, stayed there for 6 weeks, and here it is, The Look.
3: From Roxette, thank you, Rod Smith. We appreciate it. Here it comes.

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8: News time on Australia Overnight, and after news, our political expert and social commentator John Preston will join us, and he'll take your calls. We'll talk about Karl Stefanovic and also about One Nation's on the list too, and monoculturalism versus multiculturalism. That's coming up next with John Preston after news, which is now. Never was

0: as it happens. This is Adelaide's 5AA.
1: Good morning, I'm Carolee Katsimbalnis. Australia has now recorded its sixth case of the deadly H5N1 strain of bird flu in migratory seabirds. The CSIRO confirming that the giant dead petrel found at Hawke's Nest on the mid-north coast of New South Wales has tested positive. Meantime, testing is continuing on samples taken from another suspected positive giant petrel found at Mullaloo Beach in Western Australia's northern suburbs. Authorities stressing the risk to human health remains low. Poultry producers are reminded that on-farm biosecurity practices are crucial to protect the health of their flocks. Infectious disease expert Dr. Nick Coatsworth says a potential outbreak cannot be underestimated.
2: We've already lost tens of thousands of seals down on Heard Island last year. And so whilst it's really not much of a threat to you and me, it's a significant environmental and ecological threat, and it just proves how quickly these viruses can spread.
1: New South Wales Premier Chris Minns has targeted One Nation leader Pauline Hanson during an address at the Labor Party state conference in Sydney, admitting One Nation is a rising threat ahead of next year's state election. But he vowed to stand up to political leaders he says are determined to sap the life out of a vibrant New South Wales community.
3: Leaders who are insisting that millions of people reject pride in their grandparents and their ancestors and instead conform to One Nation. Nation's version of an Australian monoculture. And it also means we stand up and defend Australian families of Islamic faith when a political leader declares that there are no good Muslims.
1: Monash University is launching a nationwide program to give GPs, pharmacists and nurses the support and confidence to de-prescribe medicines. Dr. Emily Reeves says the Support Meds program will first focus on de-prescribing medicines for sleep like benzodiazepines in older people and opioids for persistent non-cancer pain.
4: When I used to work as a pharmacist, it was not uncommon to see people that have been on medications for 20, 30, 40 years.
1: Western Australia's Premier has ordered the removal of a statue of AFL legend Nicky Winmar from outside Perth's Optus Stadium. It comes after he was found guilty of assault after dragging a woman by her hair and slamming her head into a door. The former St Kilda player will be sentenced at a later date. A local Melbourne footballer remains in hospital following what's being described as a freak accident with no evidence of criminality on the field in Melbourne's north. The 27-year-old man is in an induced coma after sustaining a serious head injury playing a reserves footy game between Laylaw and Epping. All games now cancelled for the weekend. And the National Debt Helpline has received 15,000 more calls in this financial year with people struggling with mortgage and tax debt.
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1: NRL St George Illawarra has just won their second game of the season. Andrew Lucas reports.
6: The Dragons have recorded a much-needed victory over the Tigers 24-10 in front of over 12,000 fans at Cogra. It was a tight contest before the Red V surged home with three unanswered tries late. Valentine Holmes scored a double for the home side while the Tigers lost Appy Korosau to a pec injury. In the second match, Brisbane suffered their eighth straight loss, beaten by Cronulla 28-16 at Suncorp Stadium. Andrew Lucas, Sydney.
1: And in the AFL, wins for Carlton, Collingwood, GWS Giants and Melbourne.
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13: This is Australia Overnight with Pat Panetta.
14: Taking your calls across the nation this Sunday morning, the 5th of July, the weekend edition of Australia Overnight. I'm Pat Panetta. 133693 is my phone number. The text line 0477 693 693. The question, how far you've driven for food after chatting to our US reporter, food or something special. This one coming through saying that my son and friends took a road trip to Port Elliot, South Australia, for donuts from Berwick, which is an inner suburb of Melbourne, to South Australia for donuts. They turned around and then came home. He doesn't even eat donuts, but his friend does, says this message. Jerry says, not 9 hours, but when I was a young man in Melbourne, the 1960s, we'd head into the city for a game of snooker. If we couldn't get a table at Lindrum's, we'd then drive to Geelong to see if we can get a table there. There you go. Thank you for those text messages and the phone line 133693 to join John Preston, who's on the line now, political expert and social commentator. Welcome back to Australia Overnight, John.
15: Pat, good to be with you as always.
14: The discussion this week around monoculturalism versus multiculturalism tripped up a few people, including Angus Taylor. Let's talk about this one.
15: Well, we seem to need an emergency supply of dictionaries this week.
14: Yes, we do.
15: Has everyone got tongue-tied about mono or multiculturalism, what they were and how to avoid treading in them.
14: Yes.
15: And, you know, what they forgot was Australia was created out of a grand conversation that includes scepticism and critical thinking. You know, Australia is always arguing with itself, and I hope we always will. And what our culture looks like in all of this makes no difference. You know, it's our values that count. At 238 years and counting, the values of the Australian project are doing just fine.
14: Interesting. And so it's values versus that word culture. Okay, yeah. So tell me more.
15: Well, one's subjective and one's objective, you know, and no one in their right mind wants a politician to tell them what culture to adopt. But when it comes to values, we're all ears. Okay. And remember, New South Wales was the first self-governing colony on the planet in 1843, and we were told we were not up to federating, so we did it anyway in 1901 with a blended American and British constitution. We don't need to be told what our culture is. Australia is a marketplace for good ideas, and we like to go shopping and are very savvy consumers. And we don't like being told men can get pregnant or how to live our lives or government to explain truth to us as the Teals would have us do. You know, Jim Chalmers and Anthony Albanese have not worked one day in the private sector. And if they had, they would know you don't tell the customers what they want. They will tell you and you'll work it out, work out how to provide what they want. So culture is best left to the people. And when it comes to values, the Australian people are the savviest customers on the planet. So I think it's time we told the Prime Minister and Pauline Hanson to leave that part to us.
14: 133693 to join the conversation. This is one I need to get my head around. Yeah, okay. Yeah, so you expressed beautifully. So values versus culture. Are our governments, you know, trying to tell us what culture we should live in? Pauline Hanson, we're thinking about that address to the press club, where she used that phrase monoculturalism. I think values got a bit of a look in there too, that word as well. So it's one that really is tripping a few people up, which we'll get to with Angus Taylor. But a bit more to say about this, John?
15: Well, it's a little wonder, that it struck a chord. With monoculture, and Angus Taylor was at a loss to explain what multiculturalism was after being asked five times. You'd think he would know, when it was his own party who introduced it, even after we'd been doing it for 238 years. So they don't seem to know Australians very well. If they did, they'd know that, Australia's a meeting place for ideas and we know good ones when we see them. And then we adopt them as our values. And how good we are in that department. Without being told, we knew from one day we liked being represented to government and not the other way around. What do we like for values? Well, we like the rule of law, parliamentary democracy, equality and fairness in the way we treat each other. And it has been that way since the very dawn of our federation, which we were the first to vote into existence, and we didn't need a civil war to get there. Mm. We had our culture and our values firmly in place when we did. Mm. So did they think we did that without multiculturalism? That's like the Greeks didn't get their alphabet from the Phoenicians and the Romans borrowed democracy from the Greeks.
14: Yes. 133693. I'd like to get some calls on this. I think it's definitely a hot topic and front of mind for many people. So, yes, John, tell me more.
15: Well, look, I think you and I have got a good idea for everyone in Canberra. At the moment, now that our faith is imperiled, culture is required and you get it in spades from ordinary Australians. So, they might like to try that for a change because what they're doing now is clearly not working.
14: Okay, 133693. So as you've expressed there, and this debate is about who we're letting into the country and what their mindset is when they arrive, John. So as you say, multiculturalism has got us where we are today and we like that and we celebrate that. It's a mix of embracing where you arrive to and also bringing your special sort of uniqueness as well. It's sort of that thing where it blends together. I guess some people can do it and some people can't.
15: Well, you can bring whatever cultural aspect of your life you want to Australia, but, our values are what sticks. And I might add, when you sign the Australian citizenship application, you undertake to adhere to Australian values. And let me tell you, they're a bestseller.
14: We've just got a call there. I'm just checking with Jay. Can we do this one, Jay? Yeah, okay. He's down the bottom of the screen there. John in Moorabbin, another John. Hi, John.
16: Hi, Pat and John. Look, I know you're talking about Hanson, but I think Jacinta Allen has done more for the Liberal Party than any other politician.
15: Oh. You couldn't have said it better.
14: Yeah.
15: John, that's a great name. I think it's fair to say that as they're asking, for what is it now, a fourth term, the Allen government is dead on its feet, and I have every confidence in the fate, in the capabilities of the Victorian people to hold the funeral, cash the insurance check, and consign this government to the dustbin of history. And I've got little doubt that's what they're going to do in November. Their sins are absolutely manifest.
14: Yes.
15: And I think Victorians have had enough. But I'll let them be the arbiters of that. I mean, on every objective measure, Victoria's become uninvestable. On every measure, you know, from law and order to quality of life, business conditions, consumer sentiment, and employment, Victoria is in real trouble. And I have no doubt Victorians know what to do. And I might add, you know, competitive federalism is one of the great features of our nation, and state elections are an absolutely amazing contest, and this one's going to be no different.
14: The Victorian Liberals, though, and the National Liberals, there's this discussion about them losing their way or their focus, and the concern around Angus Taylor. You've spoken about how much damage did it do, this, just keep this talk about him not being able to answer what multiculturalism was and couldn't really answer the question. I guess he's spooked by One Nation, but they just need to understand who they are and just answer the question.
15: Yeah, they might want to work out who their constituency is, and Angus Taylor might want to engage in a bit of plain speaking with the Australian people, because as Ms. Hanson has discovered, that's what Australians love. You know, they don't want the issue stepped around. And, you know, Angus Taylor really needs to stop pussyfooting and work out who his constituency is and perhaps talk to them, because it is time for plain speaking on the subject.
14: And do you think it wouldn't hurt the Libs to embrace, you know, this notion of allowing people in? I know it's a very, you know, because of course there's examples, horrible examples, where we've allowed people in who have certain ways of seeing the world, which you'll never change, and they should have never have arrived. But of course, you know, when it comes to aspiration and coming to a country and part of the economy and making things work, that's a good message to get across.
15: The kind of people that we let into this country, generally speaking, are pioneering rugged individualists who've done nothing other than add to the quality you know, and prosperity of Australia. Occasionally, you're going to make mistakes. I might add, first-generation migrants have a much lower rate of offending than the general population. They tend to put their heads down and get on with life. You know, there's no evidence to suggest that immigrants as a group are overrepresented in criminal offending.
14: Yes.
15: But in terms of the vitality that they've added to the country, I mean, we've got nearly a quarter of a millennia of evidence on the subject. And I might add, the first people we let into this country were all criminals.
14: yes.
15: And by the way, it did our culture absolutely no harm, because we completely rejected any kind of aristocratic form of government. We at all times when this country's been in trouble, we've gone to the people. So I've got no problem with immigration, and with Australia's birth rate now being at 1.453 births per woman, I can't see any alternative to maintaining our workforce and the average age of our population.
14: Mm.
15: If there's another alternative to it, I don't know what it is, but we are now 28 million people and counting in this country. Mm. Almost Your listeners are almost exclusively have someone who's a migrant in their country, like you and me.
14: Yes.
15: The contribution they've made, you know, to this country is unambiguous.
14: Yes.
15: And, you know, every Western democracy that's ever been a success has relied upon them for new ideas and vitality in their societies and their economies. Mm. So we're going to have to embrace it, because I don't see any other alternative.
14: 133693, but I'm a Panetta and you're a Preston. So I sound like I've come from an Italian background, but what about the Prestons?
15: Well, they sound like Poms to me.
14: Oh, yes, of course.
15: So, and I can assure you, my guys were very happy to be here.
14: Yes.
15: And we ain't going anywhere.
14: That's it. 133-693. John Preston, our political expert and social commentator, taking your calls and continuing after this.
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14: Canada v Morocco, 58, almost 59 minutes into the game, and Canada 0, Morocco 1. As we talk to our political expert, John Preston, on the line, 133-693. John, a few things to talk about with us, but firstly, Mark Install is here. G'day there, Mark.
22: Morning, Pat. Morning, John. I heard KK during the news talking about people ringing about mortgage stress and that.
14: Mm.
22: Well, come on, I turned 58 yesterday. My father ripped me off 60 grand that I should have bought my house up here in Stawell with.
14: Mm.
22: I've battled all my life. I had a house in Oval Park. I bought for 120, sold for 180 to at least 60 grand. I bought this house at 64. Mm. I had what? New appliances, one TV, one kitchen stove, one fridge, one washing machine, and I drive a 96 Hilux ute.
14: Mm. Yeah.
22: People are overextending. They think they can have all the golden dreams, and John might remember this, that I forget whether it was local or state or federal, with a 10 grand payment for first home buyers way back, like, yes, 25 years, 30 years ago.
14: Right.
22: And it was a fixed interest loan, and if the loans went down, I worked around, basically around the clock by myself to save the house,
14: yep,
22: in Noble Park.
14: Right. So how long ago was this? And what did you pay for the house installed? Did you say 65? $64,000 for your place installed. When did you purchase that?
22: 23, 4 years ago.
14: Okay.
22: Now.
14: Right. What's it worth now, you reckon? Okay. Well, there you go. It's good. That's the way to do it, isn't it, John? You sort of purchased
22: it. I'm not moving out because I've seen the house prices around here.
14: Yeah, I guess you've got to replace it, don't you? It's a bit different in Sydney where you are, John.
2: Oh, yeah. As I said, unfortunately, I don't think that would buy you a broom closet in Sydney.
14: Oh, my God. But
2: yeah, look, as I said, well done you on dipping your oar in. You know, your story's is pretty typical. You know, a lot of people have really put their nose to the grindstone to get the roof over their head, and it's been very much a feature of Australian life. You're absolutely right. Children tend to take off from where their parents left off, and, you know, the range of modern stuff that we've got, I mean, air conditioning's the best example, you know. I mean, now air conditioning standard. I mean, most people have...
14: Mm.
2: Pat and my vintage never lived 1 minute.
14: That's right. The air conditioner.
2: Up.
14: Yeah.
2: Yeah. Now my wife, I mean, if she's without it for 30 seconds,
14: yeah,
2: turned off her oxygen.
14: Yeah. Well, we did a report with the a UK reporter, and they've another heat wave there. And they don't have air conditioners. It's just not something they ever needed. And they're sweltering because of it. So you're right. And you'd get in the car without the air con and have to open the windows, and everything was so hot you couldn't touch anything.
2: You'd get in the Morris Major Elise and drive up the Pacific Highway to the Gold Coast stuck to the vinyl.
14: Yeah,
2: and,
14: yeah.
2: You know, look, and Australians, you're absolutely right. Australians' tastes have gotten very sophisticated. We take stuff like, you know, modern conveniences that our parents never dreamed of having for granted now. And I think the Poms should take a leap, and I might add the main land, continental Europeans should take a leaf out of our book and air condition everything.
14: Yes.
2: They're all, I know the guys I talk to in places like Germany and France at the moment are absolutely cooking. And I said, for God's sake, mate, stick in air conditioning.
14: Yeah, that's right. Off to Bunnings and buy one of those ones that you can sort of just plug in. 133693. John Preston's here, and Sam's in Thomastown. Hi, Sam.
3: Yeah, good morning, Pat and John. Now, I remember a couple of weeks ago I was the one who told you about the perils of Pauline if she was having panettone with Georgia Maloney, right?
14: Oh, yeah, I think so. Yeah. Do you remember that, John?
3: Yeah, just want... Yes.
14: Panettone with Georgia Maloney. Oh, yeah, that's right. If she goes overseas, and that's what Albanese is saying now, if she goes overseas, that she won't be able to handle herself with international leaders. Is that what you were saying there, Sam?
3: Yeah, that's right. Yeah, man, I just want to get my spin, right? Listen, I'm a first generation. I was born in Italy, but I came over young, right? 27 days on a ship, right? So I got no memories of the old country, right? But, I lived in Fitzroy. So that was one of the multicultural areas and one of the most densely populated areas in the world.
14: Really?
3: In the 1950s, yeah, because the migrants were coming over, right?
14: Yeah.
3: And they were... And being Italian, there was about 10, 12 people, and they were all single men who came to work.
14: They went
3: in
14: to Fitzroy,
3: right?
14: I reckon my dad went to Fitzroy too. Yeah,
3: that's right. I remember you saying it, right? And they lived in single men in someone bought a house, and right, and then they just threw to a room, and they go out working so to save money to bring the wife and the family over, right?
14: Yep.
3: Now move on. I've moved into a northern suburbs, right, where there's multiculturalism everywhere. I go to the Afghan deli to buy my sun-dried tomatoes.
14: Mm-hmm.
3: I go to the Vietnamese fishmonger, right, and there's Chinese butchers. Everything is everything is multicultural. Lebanese for the hot bread.
14: Mm-hmm.
3: And now, and then you say you want to go monoculture, mate. I lived across the road from the firebombing 2 weeks ago, mate.
14: I don't know what she means by that anyway. I guess I should have I saw it online. But anyway, yes, John?
2: Well, all I can say is what a great Australian story yours is. And it is one of millions. I might add, it was, well, while I was growing up, I was always told the biggest Greek population outside Greece was Melbourne.
14: Yeah, that's right.
2: And it has been nothing other than a great success. And I might add, you know, I fondly remember being at school, surrounded at a Christian Brothers Catholic school, being surrounded by first-generation migrants, and they were nothing other than the most motivated, hard-working children I had ever met in my life. And I regard it as the greatest experience I ever had in life, being surrounded by these darn hard-working students who did nothing other than want to get on as the first generation of Australian born in their families. And you'll never tell me anything other than migrants have been the powerhouse of the post-war Australian economy. I'm a big fan of it.
14: Yep.
2: Blaming migrants for things like housing prices, I think, is like blaming a thermometer for the temperature. You know, it's you don't blame policymakers for their failure in to provide Australian residential housing. You know, the fact of the matter is that it's been an incredible post-war story in Australia, as it has been in the United States, and it still continues to be.
14: So why this debate? Why is it bubbled up like this, though, John? I think the discontent for the two major parties is part of the reason why we're moving towards One Nation and Pauline Hanson. But she's talking lots about this and issues around multiculturalism, and the debate sort of continues on. So why is it bubbling to the surface, do you think?
2: Well, when faith is imperiled, culture's required. And at times like this, when there's problems in society, we always seem to blame outsiders for our woes. We've been doing it since the beginning of time. The fact of the matter is, it's a very, very easy pitch to sell, is to appeal to people's darker instincts. You know, when you've got inflation running high or living standards falling as they have over the last, particularly over the last 5 years due to high inflation. I mean, if you really want to get people upset with migrants, what you need is a rising unemployment rate, but we haven't had that. Inflation is at or close to record post-war lows at a little over 4%. If unemployment rose, I can assure you the message will be well received. It's not unusual. I might add, during the global financial crisis, people did exactly the same thing. You know, they blamed the latest arrivals for our problems. One interesting phenomenon I might add in all of this is the recent, when I was in America, I noticed that the Venezuelans who came over 25 years ago don't like the Venezuelans who just arrived.
14: That's here as well. Yeah.
2: That's exactly right. And that's what I've noticed in all the focus groups and all the members of parliament that I talk to. You know, they've got some Russian immigrant from 30 years ago saying, oh, there's too much immigration. The latest arrivals don't seem to be liked by everyone else who's arrived.
14: I wonder why. 133693. So we've met people that have arrived, like you, the examples, and it's sort of, I saw it in my own family. You're right. They're sort of just so happy to be here, embracing the opportunity, even today. So I'm talking about the generations before me that I've observed, but also various sort of migrants, friends of mine who, they come here, they study, they love it, and they embrace it, and they just adore being in Australia. Then there's the other side of the coin there, John, where you feel like saying, well, if you don't like it and you just want to think that way and you hate everybody, go back. You know, look around how good it is. So I think that's part of, and you're right, it's only a small sort of number, but this sort of, this message or this perception penetrates through where you're saying, well, you know, we see these protests. It's like, well, why are you marching down the street here? You know, get on a plane and go over there and march down the street and then you'll maybe make a difference. It's not doing it, that we're just all Aussies here. You know, you're just wasting your time. So there's that sort of thinking, I think, that riles people up.
2: You make a really good point because the one thing that we don't sort of see is how many migrants bounce. You may be surprised to know that about 15-odd% of immigrants who come to Australia do not react in a rather strange way towards Western culture. They can be a little bit confronted by it, and particularly people who've come from fairly paternalistic societies, you know, where men run everything.
14: Yes.
2: They get to Australia and they find many of our Western values as a little bit confronting, and they go home. Now, I'm okay with all that. Australia, you sign up to a set of values when you come to Australia. And if you don't like those values, if parliamentary democracy is not for you, well, you know, as Peter Costello said many years ago, well, then maybe Australia's not your bag. If you think we should have, you don't like the rule of law, Australian style, well, maybe Australia's not for you. Equality of the sexes, freedom of religion, fairness in our dealings with each other. Maybe Australia's not for you.
14: Okay.
2: But I can tell you right now, all of those things are very, very much for me and my family, and we ain't thinking of going anywhere else.
14: Frank's on the text. He says, the capital cities are full, John. If you drive anywhere, the hospital, et cetera, we can't seem to get in. Your thoughts about that? You've referred to that where we're sort of making an assumption that's because of migration or immigration?
2: This guy is a genius. And he's absolutely hit the button. So thank you very, very much for sending this one in.
14: Frank.
2: Matt Canavan has absolutely hit the nail on the hit the nail right on the head with this one. We need to start building new cities. Why we feel that everyone needs to bundle into existing capital cities is beyond me. In New South Wales and to a lesser extent Victoria, and Queensland, we are actually building new cities and expanding outside sort of regional satellites such as Newcastle and Wollongong. The fact of the matter is there's nothing wrong with building new cities and we're well and truly up to the job. Australians have traditionally liked large capital cities and have clung to our major five cities, but the fact of the matter is there is nothing to stop us from building new cities. Matthew Canavan's been advancing this idea and he's absolutely right. And I can tell you right now, I've seen new cities, for example, north of Wollongong in the lower Hunter Valley, are absolutely exploding. To give you an idea, two new families move in every day to a new house in the lower Hunter Valley. It's absolutely exploding. Newcastle Airport now has international flights. We quietly got a brand new international airport in New South Wales, and nobody even noticed. So the fact of the matter, and I might add, modern telecommunications and technology all support it, and quietly that I think is what is going to be the way of the future. You are seeing it already. Decentralisation after 50 years of trying, finally seems to have taken off.
14: We'll talk about Carl Stefanovic and take your calls, 133693 with John Preston, our social commentator, political expert. This is Australia Overnight.
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14: Join the conversation across the nation here in Australia Overnight. I'm Pat Panetta. My number is 133693. John Preston's on the line, our political expert. And John Graham's in Bacchus Marsh. Hi there, Graham.
28: Oh, hi.
14: What's on your mind, Graham?
28: Oh, it's a bit dishonest of you to discuss immigration concerns and not also discuss youth crime.
14: I don't know if it's dishonest.
2: Sure. Well, look, I mean, we could, if you wanted to talk about crime and criminology, we'd need our own radio show just for that. But I can tell you one thing. We've looked at, you know, we've got very sophisticated crime reporting in this country, and the fact of the matter is, offending rates in first generation immigrants is lower than the general population. When it comes to the second generation, they're a bit like everybody else. You know, crime's a function of a whole lot of social and economic circumstances, and if you want people to not commit crime, send them to school and give them a job has generally speaking been the best antidote to that disease. You know, we know that. The devil makes work for idle hands. If you've got a poorly performing economy, generally speaking, it's crime's best friends.
14: Let's go to Emmanuel, who's in Sydney. Hi there, Emmanuel.
29: How are you? Thanks. I've lived in Sydney 60 years, and all I can tell you is the changes that I've seen is amazing. Like, I worked in three places. We made aluminium, and another place I made car parts. Another place they made filter paper, and they're all gone. Lots of industries are gone, but I live at Hurstville. There's high rises everywhere. They're building 22-story buildings everywhere around me. So what I'm saying is, look, I'm not being negative because a lot of it is positive. There's work for people in Sydney, but quite a lot of industries have disappeared, and Sydney is getting crowded. You know, I mean, it can get peak hour now throughout the whole day. I've had cars coming up and down the Princess Highway at any time of the night. There's never a stop. Well, look, I'm not saying it's bad, okay? Don't get me wrong. I'm not going to be negative. What I'm saying is we've got a lot of population here, and we're happy to accept new people. I came from Malta.

0: There's no one dodgy, you know what I mean, no criminals. And if you don't let in migrants into this country and you let old people just get older and old, I mean, I'm retired, and if no one's going to be looking after me in a nursing home, who would? So we do need new people, and I think the migration policy is right. Maybe it's too much, but 550,000, I'm not for that. I think definitely maybe only say no more than 300,000, but you've got to let people in, and you've got to let them give the, you know, use the country.
1: Yes, look, and embrace the opportunity. So there's the numbers of people coming in, John, and who we're letting coming in. So it's more about that discussion as opposed to, you know, the benefits of multiculturalism.
2: Well, look, the people that we let in now, generally speaking, tend to be educated and sophisticated, and they have wealth. That is a big change from, say, 50 years ago. Gone are the days of people falling off a boat with the shirt on their back. And net overseas migration is not 500,000. It has fallen substantially after its post-COVID surge when migration virtually stopped. We have to have a national conversation about this and be frank about it. If you don't want immigration, we've all got to ask ourselves, what's the alternative? Because, as I said, we're currently getting 1.45 live births per woman. Now, that is nowhere near replacement level. And if you stopped immigration or even reduced it substantially, the Australian population is going to age, and you're absolutely right. Who is going to do the work and pay the taxes, I might add, because you need a certain number of people paying taxes to support people over the age of sort of 60 to 65 who retire. Now, the only conversation you can have about slowing migration significantly in this country is to return our birth rate to what it was in 1981. You know, coming up to nigh on 50 years ago. Mm. And to do that, you need to tell 2 out of every 3 15-year-old girls finishing year 10, please stop school, sweetheart, and go and have 3 children and abandon your education. I would not like to be the man who was given the job of telling 15-year-old girls to go and do that. If I did, I'd want to be wearing a bulletproof vest and a helmet and riot helmet. Time, isn't it? Mm. It's, as I said, it just, those days are gone. Mm. when we sent 2 out of 3 15-year-old girls off into the workforce, as we did, I might add, in 1981. Those days are long gone. So if our population is not going to be replaced by natural increase, we have to get them from somewhere else.
1: Yes.
2: But I am completely on board with the concept of decentralisation, which Gough Whitlam first raised in 1975, and all we seem to do was ignore it. I might add, we have now gotten much, much better at 2 things. One is building infrastructure, although Victoria's had its problems with that. New South Wales, where you live, you look at infrastructure construction in the last 15 years, it's absolutely powered ahead. We've had that many new tunnels, freeways, hospitals, schools. You know, once upon a time, we used to get thrilled, you know, when the Sydney Harbour Tunnel got constructed.
1: Yes.
2: We build one of those now in New South Wales every 9 months. So the pace of infrastructure construction is eye-watering, but you're absolutely right. Australians need to, and they have, get on board with the idea of building new cities and expanding regional ones, which is something we are now starting to do, and we're actually doing a really good job of it.
1: We'll take a break and come back now. I mentioned just a brief comment after the break about Karl Stefanovic. I think we'll just have a little chat about that with John Preston after this.
3: 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Yeah.

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9: Almost news time on Australia Overnight as we chat to John Preston now, political expert, social commentator on the program as we do every Sunday. Good on you, John. Always a wonderful segment and thanks for taking those calls. But before you go, Karl Stefanovic, he was in the UK for a week and then he's lost his job at the Today Show.
10: Yeah, well, I think he took a bit of a right turn, on his trip. Yes. And he should have just, when he was thinking of buying ideas, he should have stuck to the duty free lounge. He spent a lot of time with Piers Morgan, who, of course, has a massive following, who modelled himself on Tucker Carlson, the American podcaster who left Fox News in 23 and decided he was going to provide... The future was in providing right-wing rage bait and ramping up demand for it as fast as he could.
9: Mm. So it's strategic, do you think, this move towards the right and this interview with, Tommy Johnson or that guy? Yeah, okay.
10: The utterly unsavoury Tommy Johnson, Karl Stefanovic seems to be intent on becoming rich by being a global irritant and adopting the same business model. We wish him luck in his endeavours, but he might want to start by realising Australia's not America or the UK. People like Piers Morgan and Tucker Carlson, and these creator economy, types financially live or die on the number of eyeballs they can grab.
9: Yes, that's going to be the challenge. That's right, yeah. He's got to monetise all this. They financially live or die by the downloads, the eyeballs, and that's just the first step. Just because you have all the views doesn't mean you can generate the money either. So it's a whole new world that he's sort of moving into.
10: Well, Carl knows he has to go global if he's going to make a success of his podcast channel.
9: Right.
10: But, I mean, you look at the 68 episodes on his YouTube channel and you get a flavour, for it. They're called Australia's Lost Its Way, Are We Being Lied To, UFOs and Government Secrets. And, if you want a simple solution to a complex problem or a conspiracy theory, Carl's your man. But Mr. Stefanovic may soon realise that you are known by the company you keep. And he didn't even pretend to hold Tommy Robinson to account on any of his lies and aid.
9: Yes. No, it was too chummy, too close. I mean, this has all been said before, and I guess the consequences, we've seen that. There's a debate about free speech and what you can and can't say. But I guess if you're interviewing somebody, you do it from a journalistic point of view. Look, I'm not here to judge. I haven't heard I've seen the little bits and pieces of it. It did seem very chummy. And I guess it just Channel 9 didn't like it. And it was all over.
10: Yeah, indeed. Channel 9 and many others were surprised he would even entertain hosting such an unsavoury individual. You know, and Carl will soon discover, you know, that Tucker Carlson, you know, is a hostage to his paymaster, you know, as he did when he went and interviewed Vladimir Putin in Moscow. Mm. Speaking of unsavoury individuals, well, you know, if that's now his stock and trade, you know, we look forward to seeing if Australians will take the rage bait and bring it mainstream to replace the revenue and advertising support he used to enjoy previously.
9: Yeah, well, there you go. He's got to fill a big hole with that, $2.5 million. We've got about 20 seconds, John. Yeah, tell me.
10: Well, all I can say is betting against the judgment and decency of the Australian people has always been a poor investment in my experience, so I look forward to seeing the results, Pat.
9: Always great having you on. Thank you, John. Thanks for your segment and taking calls, and we'll catch you back here next Sunday. Thank you.
10: Pleasure as always.
9: This is Australia Overnight.
11: 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This August, step into Stephen Sondheim and James Lapine's three-time Tony Award-winning musical, Into the Woods. 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
9: Heading to news, and then after news, we'll have a word to Shane A. Bassett. We'll talk movies, streaming, and showbiz with Shane A. Bassett. Jackass, the best and the last in cinemas now. I refuse to watch it, he says. Oh, okay. It is a bit full on, that. I haven't seen that. They just sort of fall off things and break their arms. Also, Back Rooms, Everything Must Go is a movie we'll talk about, and a few other little movies and big movies.
8: News as it happens. This is Adelaide's 5AA.
17: Hello, I'm Carolee Katsimbanis. The CSIRO has confirmed that the giant dead petrel found at Hawk's Nest on the mid-north coast of New South Wales has tested positive for the deadly H5N1 strain of bird flu. It marks the sixth detection of H5 bird flu in migratory seabirds. Meantime, testing is continuing on samples taken from another suspected positive giant petrel found at Mullaloo Beach in Western Australia's northern suburbs. Authorities stressing the risk to human health remains low. Reminders to everyone, if you see sick or dead birds or other animals, do not touch them, record what you see, and report it to the Emergency Animal Disease Hotline on 1800 675 888 from anywhere in Australia. That number again, 1800 675 888. The Federal Opposition claims Australians should expect more new taxes unless there is a change of government. Labor has come under continued scrutiny for changing its position on capital gains tax and negative gearing. Federal Liberal leader Angus Taylor telling the Queensland LNP State Convention in Brisbane the Australian standard of living is declining under the Albanese government.
18: If we have more Labor in the coming years, we'll have more of the same. More taxes, more debt, lower living standards, lower real wages, fewer homes, more immigration, more business closures, record numbers of business closures we've seen in recent times.
17: Meantime, the Prime Minister will be making his way to Fiji later Sunday as part of a week of diplomacy with Pacific nations and India. Anthony Albanese is expected to sign a long-awaited security treaty to limit China's strategic influence in the region and then hold meetings with the leaders of PNG, Tonga and Samoa. As America's July 4 Independence Day celebrations for the 250th birthday weekend of the USA continue, speaking at Mount Rushmore, President Donald Trump says his country will never become communist and they must safeguard their American identity.
19: Communism is a mortal threat to American liberty. It is the greatest threat to our country, including World War I, World War II, Pearl Harbor, or even 9/11. We're not going to let this happen to us. Believe me, we're not letting it happen.
17: 850,000 fireworks featuring in a 45-minute display. Also making news, Swiftie fans, billionaire pop superstar Taylor Swift and American football player Travis Kelce are now officially married. The couple requested no gifts and have donated nearly $30 million to more than 20 charities. And the federal government has welcomed a decision by the World Heritage Committee to leave the Great Barrier Reef off its in danger list. The draft decision by the UN body has praised Australia's efforts to clean up the reef, but does raise concerns over recent mass coral bleaching events.
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17: AFL, a two-point win for Carlton over Richmond at the MCG, 74-72. Earlier, Collingwood over Gold Coast Suns by one goal, 104-98. A 21-point win for the GWS Giants over Fremantle and a 35-point win for Melbourne over Hawthorn. To the NRL, the Sharks over the Broncos, 28-16. The Dragons over the Tigers, 24-10. And in the Super Netball Grand Final, the Adelaide Thunderbirds stunned the Melbourne Vixens with a 61-40 win in front of more than 10,000 fans at John Cain Arena.
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0: 7:03 in Perth, and this is the Sunday morning edition of Australia Overnight. Welcome to a brand new day. Great to have your company. It's the 5th of July, 2026. I'm Pat Panetta. Jay is in the soundproof booth, and we're talking movies, streaming and showbiz with Shane A. Bassett, who's on the phone. G'day there, Shane.
1: Good morning, Pat. Good morning, everyone. Hope it's been a nice night for you. Have you been watching any of the tennis in the studio?
0: You know what? I've been filling with the TV here, and it normally goes okay, but we're missing out on the tennis, and also there's a few bits and pieces with the US I wanted to keep an eye on. So, no, tell me, give me an update. What's happening at Wimbledon?
1: Oh, I've just seen bits and pieces of it. You know, over the last couple of days, you know, the Aussies and keeping up to date, couldn't name a lot of the players, but it's just been a great tournament so far. Yeah. I've enjoyed what I've seen.
0: And the we've still got a few rounds before the finals start, so we'll keep an eye on that one. That's always very exciting. Now, you refuse to watch this one, Jackass, the best and last in cinemas. Look, I know a bit about it too. It's not really my cup of tea either. A bunch of dills sort of just smashing into things is my memory of those guys. Am I right?
1: Yeah, pretty much. If you think grown men getting into a shopping trolley and going down a hill is funny, well, that Jackass is pretty much your thing. It's never been my thing. And I'm quite surprised, actually, that there's a new Jackass movie in cinemas during the school holidays. So I'm pretty sure it's school holidays all around Australia or around now anyway. And this movie is definitely not for kids. And there's a... The fact that people even want another movie is also surprising. This is more or less a clips movie, the best of previous Jackass movies and television shows, which began in 2000. So it was an MTV show when MTV was still around in 2000, so 26 years ago. And then they had a few episodes which were popular, and then that turned into a movie series. And the only Jackass one I've ever seen is 3D, Jackass 3D. Right. And I always say to myself, even now I think about that moment, I really hated it and I never wanted to watch any more Jackass ever since then. And this new movie is out. So maybe there's some fans out there. I mean, Johnny Knoxville, he and his mates would all be in their 50s, I guess, now, but they're still doing
0: all I guess they want
1: stuff.
0: The money, maybe. You can just watch Neil the Seal. That's what I enjoyed watching Neil the Seal in Tasmania, just bash into things.
1: Never heard of that.
0: Oh, you haven't heard of that? Yeah, okay. This is a story out of Tasmania. So it's a 1,000-kilo elephant seal, Neil the Seal, like a teenage seal. Yeah. I'm not sure what part of Tassie, but he's running around and just smashing into things and getting in front of cars and just causing havoc. He's a teenage seal, and they say that he's just being playful. But, he's sort of breaking lots of things. And I haven't seen Jackass. And sorry, just to hear you say that, I just thought of Neil the Seal. But, you know, it's not really my thing either, as you say. But it sounds like they're getting older. They're still doing it. And maybe there's an audience there. And I cheekily said that maybe it's about the money. It just sounds that way. I guess they're out there and they're just bringing it all back. And especially if it's clips, they're just sort of, you know, pushing back, repurposing the content and trying to sell tickets.
1: Basically, yeah. Jackass, the best and the last, is repurposing. That's right. It's just a greatest hits sort of clip movie. And then they've done some new, I guess I've been told from what I know, that there has been some new stunts and or like a reunion of the guys getting back together. But, yeah, Jackass for me is just uninteresting. And, look, there might be a crowd, an audience for it, and then it'll go to streaming. So I'm sure it's going to make some kind of money. And I don't know if they're going to gain any new fans, but I know there used to be a warning, you know, don't try this at home. And there were people that actually tried their, you know, jokes that they saw on screen.
0: Right. Yeah, I remember.
1: Tried them and more people would be doing it now, I suppose, because with mobile phones and cameras just more prevalent.
0: 133693, movies, streaming and showbiz with Shane A. Bassett and Julian from Armidale. Hi, Julian.
2: Good morning. As a little boy, right up to my 70s, which I am now, was a wonderful Academy Award short of 1957 called The Red Balloon, a French film about a little boy called Pascal who has all these balloons around the world when these bullies burst his balloon. Have you seen it? Is it still available?
1: And the 1956 short film, The Red Balloon, there's something I didn't think I'd be talking about today. I have seen it, Julian, but a long time ago. I think I was at like a film festival and they played it. And if it's available, I'm unaware. Potentially, if it has no copyright, you might find it on YouTube. A lot of movies end up on YouTube that don't have copyright. So I can't tell you other than that.
2: And the other question was, you would believe the longest running show still on Melbourne TV in the 4 o'clock in the morning is Skippy. Now, I want to know, where can we get the feature called Skippy and the Intruders, 1969? Was that the only feature made of Skippy the Bush Kangaroo?
0: Ah, Skippy and the Intruders.
1: Umbrella Entertainment have the Skippy rights. Channel 9 did as well at some point, but Umbrella Entertainment, I would check them because they released a whole lot of Skippy on DVD a long time ago. And there's a channel on Foxtel that just show Australian content, and they always play Skippy and the feature film as well. So try Umbrella Entertainment.
0: There you go, Julian. What's that?
2: That was created by Australian musical comedy and theatre star John McCallum, called Fauna Productions in the 1960s, who was married to Googie Withers. Now, she made many films too, didn't she, with and without John McCallum.
1: Yeah, I know Googie Withers. It's a great person. Don't know her, but I've seen plenty of movies that she was in, Googie.
2: Another film query, as a little kid at the old Broadway Theatre in Camberwell, we saw a forgotten Australian film called They Found a Cave. Have you ever heard of it?
1: No, and I love Australian films. I'd be interested in watching that one. They Found a Cave. I'll look it up.
0: Found a Cave. There's one too for a bit of homework. Thank you, Julian. Some more calls on 133-693, movie streaming and showbiz. We'll talk about Mona, which is a new Disney film starting on Wednesday. And Backrooms Everything Must Go is also in cinemas. We'll talk about that and take your calls after this.
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0: 17 past 5, 17 past 3 in Perth. It's Sunday morning and it's the 5th of July. This is the weekend edition of Australia Overnight. I'm Pat Panetta. Shane A. Bassett's on the phone and so is Arthur in West Footscray. Hi, Arthur.
14: Good morning, Pat. Good morning, Shane and Jay. Speaking of Australian films, did John Jarrod make a Wolf Creek 3 or was there only 1 and 2, please, Shane?
1: There's a Wolf Creek 3 coming, but he's only made the two movies and the TV show. I don't know if you saw that, but they made a series as well, John Jarrod, out of Wolf Creek.
14: I didn't know that. And you said, is number 3 going to be just the series or it's going to be a movie as well?
1: It's either finished being made, Arthur, or it's currently being made and it's a movie, as far as I know. But there was a TV series a while ago, like at least 2 years ago that got released, maybe a little bit longer. The movie wouldn't be out until next year, the new movie, but I know they're currently doing it.
0: There you go, Arthur.
14: Oh, that's nice.
0: All these horror movies and the Wolf Creeks and all that, you've got to go see Beaches. Go and see Beaches.
1: Now, Arthur's got good taste. You've got good taste, Arthur, but Wolf Creek has never been my thing. I don't know why. I just never really liked both of the movies, and the TV show was okay. But, yeah, I know there's a lot of fans out there, so number 3 isn't until next year, though.
0: Yeah.
14: All right. Thank you.
0: Thank you, Arthur. Thank you. To Disney film. Oh, this is a Disney film starting on Wednesday. It's called, is it Mona? Oh, it's a little cute little kitty. And it's a cartoony one. Is that the one?
1: You're close, very close. It's Moana.
0: Oh, Moana.
1: Yeah.
0: Mona is Tasmania. That's the modern art studio thingy there, Mona. No, anyway, Moana. Yep.
1: There's a lot happening with Tasmania this morning with that deal that you're telling me about.
0: I know. And then now they're at. Oh, it's kind of an art studio, but it's their big sort of,
1: cool.
0: Yeah, thing, okay. Mona. Yeah. Anyway.
1: And in the break, because before the break, Julian mentioned to us when he called in about they found a cave, and I looked it up. It's an Australian movie I've never heard of, and it's set in
0: Tasmania. My gosh. Yeah. Something going on.
1: I know. What's happening in Tasmania at the moment?
0: We're not even broadcasting the Tasmania.
1: But that's funny. Well, Moana is the new live-action version of the Disney classic. So there's the animated film Moana, Moana 2. They were very popular. There's been a Moana cartoon series as well, which is on Disney Plus, and it's just a popular title. But this is a new live-action version. So, you know, it's acted out by actors with the same songs and the same storyline. I haven't seen it yet. I've only seen, like, some clips. So I'm looking forward to it, and I'll probably review it properly next week. But Dwayne Johnson, he's back and with his character. And what's interesting, though, is Catherine LaGaglia is the lead in it as Moana, and she is Jay LaGaglia's daughter.
0: Oh, yeah. He's an Aussie, isn't he?
1: Yeah,
0: that's right. So, he used to be on lots on TV here. Might still be, yeah.
1: Yeah, he's still around. I know he does a lot of live shows as well.
0: Yes.
1: But an accomplished actor and singer himself.
0: Yes,
1: his daughter, Catherine LaGaglia, is the lead. Moana.
0: Interesting. So, wow. Because that's a big gig too. That's a big international movie.
1: Oh, it's massive. It'll be huge. So I don't know if it'll be as good as the animated film, because Disney have this thing where they will do live-action versions of a lot of their movies, such as Beauty and the Beast and The Lion King. And there's some good ones. And Lilo and Stitch was out last year, and it did well. But we'll see what Moana's like. I still think it'll be a hit, being school holidays. And, you know, you got Toy Story and the Minions movie. I think adding Moana into it and Supergirl, which is also playing, there's lots to choose from for the kids to see.
0: And I think he had a big family. I've got this memory of Jay LaGaglia. Sorry if I've said his name correctly there, but he's got lots of children too. He had a big, beautiful family, and one of his, they're followed in their father's footsteps.
1: Well, I always remember he was part of the trilogy that George Lucas did of Star Wars. the prequel trilogy. He was part of that as well. And he popped up on Play School, I believe. Not that I watched it, but he was one of the actors that was part of that.
0: That's right.
1: Yeah, I think he does have a big family from what I remember. But he's a pretty big deal, his daughter being the lead in the new Moana film.
0: 22 past 5 and 22 past 3 in Perth. Backrooms, Everything Must Go is in cinemas. What's this one about?
1: Well, this is an extended version of Backrooms. Now, about probably 5, maybe 6 weeks ago, Backrooms was released, and it was a huge hit, probably even a little bit longer, actually. It was a huge hit around the world and still is in cinemas. But is that popular? They've re-released it with 16 minutes of extra footage in it. So that's what it's called, Backrooms, the Everything Must Go extended edition. It's a movie where the furniture store, a door appears in the wall in the basement downstairs, in this basement of this furniture store, and the owner goes into it, and then he finds this whole new sort of world that he travels through, and he talks a couple of his employees to do the same thing and follow him in, and it just turns into a little bit of a living nightmare. So it's not a movie that I would suggest everyone should go and see, but it is definitely one of my favourite movies of the year so far. So this 16 extra minutes is at the end. So at the end of the original film, without it spoiling it, it kind of just finishes with this new character going into the wall, into the door, and then it stops. But I guess the new storyline sort of takes it a little bit further. Backrooms is a great film.
0: I think I like movies where they bring in the real world with the magical dream world, you know, where they do that. There's a lot of great examples of that, don't you think? This is obviously one of those ones where you've got the real world and you've got this sort of dreamy, magical world with the door that they walk through.
1: Well, yeah, this door takes you into an alternative version of that store, and it's a never-ending hallway with all rooms and staircases and things leading off it. So you can just keep on going and going and going, and that's the thing. Does this person turn around and go back through this door, or does he keep on exploring? And it turns out he probably should have not even gone in there in the first place, but it's an interesting movie, Backrooms. And it's a funny thing is it's a small independent release, and it's made more money than, say, the new Star Wars movie has made, and the new Steven Spielberg movie, even combined. Obsession, another really good small independent film, and Backrooms together have made more money than some of the big blockbusters around at the moment. So it's great to see a little bit of a change happening with movie releases out of Hollywood.
0: 133693 to talk to Shane A. Bassett. Killer Whale, Australian-made movie here. Tell me about this one on Netflix.
1: Yeah, look, this is a movie that I've recommended to people, and it's okay. I'm not going to say it's the best movie of the year or anything like that, but one, it's an Australian film, and I love supporting our Australian movies and productions. And two, there's a really big effort behind everyone who's put it together and acted in it and so forth. It's about two friends who get stuck in the ocean because their jet ski basically stops and sinks. There's an incident. And they're in this atoll, this sort of pond in the middle of the ocean. It's a shallow area surrounded by a few rocks that are sticking out of the water. And they sit on the rock and they're there thinking, hey, we're going to get saved. What's going to happen? And they're very upset. You know, do we survive? But what they also find out is that there's this whale, an orca, that keeps circling them. And there's a reason it's there. You find out why and that sort of thing. But it turns out that, the orca, the whale, won't let them get off the rock. They're in trouble. Killer Whale. It's on Netflix. If you're just looking for something to pass the time and support an Australian film, it's definitely worth a look. It was filmed up in Queensland, and the acting by the leads aren't bad. They're okay.
0: All right, then. Killer Whale. We'll go away for a tick. Helen, we'll talk to you very soon and talk about some movies around the 4th of July for the celebrations in the US. We'll do that next on Australia Overnight.
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0: 29 past 5 and 29 past 3 in Perth. This is Australia Overnight. Shane A. Bassett talking movies, and Shane, Helen's on the line. Hi, Helen.
23: Good morning, Shane and Pat. I don't know whether there are two I watched during the week. I don't know whether you talked about Sheep Detective. It's on Prime Video, which I saw during the week, which is a lovely little movie. And the other one, it was a series on Netflix called Detective Hole, and I think it comes out of Norway, that one.
1: I haven't seen the detective. I've heard Detective Hole is good. I haven't been able to catch that series yet, but it's on my list. But I've definitely seen The Sheep Detectives. I saw it when it was at the movies with Hugh Jackman. Great film, and it's now streaming, isn't it? It's streaming on Prime Video. I'm glad you saw it.
23: The Detective Hole is very, very interesting. And the ending is just such an unusual ending. But I persevered. I think it's got 9 episodes to it.
1: Okay. Well, you've got me in. Thank you for the recommendation, because I love a good mystery and detective story. So I'll be adding that to my list, that's for sure. I Will Find You is on Netflix. I hope you've seen that, because if you like The Detective Hole, I'll get you to watch I Will Find You. It's a great series about a missing child.
0: Ah, there you go. I think we've spoken about that before, have we, Shane? Is that something we covered?
1: Yeah, a couple of weeks ago I recommended it. With Sam Worthington is in that one.
0: Oh, that's right. 133693, Andrew joins us. Hi, Andrew.
24: How you going, mate?
0: Not bad.
1: Good morning. I'm good, mate.
0: Going well. What are you thinking, Andrew? Oh, he's gone. Okay, the 4th of July, which is yesterday. Well, it's today in the US. It's the 5th of July here in Australia. But it's, of course, the celebrations there for the Declaration of Independence.
1: Yeah, exactly. And, you know, I love a good list. So I thought, why not? I'll just make a quick movie list for you regarding 4th of July patriotism movies.
0: Yes.
1: And I've gone with Nashville, the 1975 Robert Altman film that is an absolute classic. It's a story set over a few days and all these people are preparing for this political convention, a lot of country music. It features a young Jeff Goldblum, who's in his early 20s. It's a 1975 movie, by the way, and he's already 23, Jeff Goldblum. Mm. So great film, all-star cast, absolutely love it. And I think it is Margaret Pomerantz's favourite film. She told me that once. Okay. So I asked her what her favourite film was, and it was Nashville, which I thought was cool because I love it too. Yankee Doodle Dandy, there's a good suggestion. Of course, James Cagney, that movie's from the 40s, singing, dancing, a lot of American flag waving there in that one. Classic film. And Jaws. Well, Jaws is set at Amity Island over the 4th of July weekend.
0: It is too.
1: And that's why the mayor wants, you know, everyone to go swimming, and they won't, you know, there's a shark alarm and there's all the police everywhere,
0: that's
1: and no
0: right.
1: one wants to swim.
0: Yep.
1: So that's the 4th of July weekend. Then you've got the Tom Cruise movie that was directed by Oliver Stone called Born on the 4th of July, that true story, 1989.
0: That's full on.
1: That was released. That Ron Kovic was the name of the guy. Interesting movie, that one.
0: Yep.
1: And it was the movie he did in between his other two Vietnam movies, which kicked off with Platoon. Then he did Born on the 4th of July, and then this is Oliver Stone I'm talking about, and then he did Heaven and Earth. It was sort of like a Vietnam trilogy that he did. And then Independence Day, finally, 1996. So it's having its anniversary this year. For 30 years ago, Independence Day, Will Smith, long before the slap. Very famous science fiction action movie with a big speech by Bill Pullman as the president and about being Independence Day. And then they go to war with the aliens.
0: Okay. I don't know if I've seen that one, but Will Smith, yeah, I remember it was a big movie. Andrew's back. Hi, Andrew.
2: Yeah, g'day, fellas. Hey, I've got a classic Australian movie.
0: Yeah.
2: It turns 50 next year, and it's called The F.J. Holden.
1: I know the movie. That's another one of those movies that owned the distributor Umbrella Entertainment. They released like a DVD copy of it.
2: Yeah, that's right. And it starred also Sigmund Fulton in it as well.
1: Oh, yeah. Yeah, I saw it recently, actually, a couple of months ago. I was on the Foxtel channel I was talking about that play Australian movies. I saw it, came across it, never seen it, and saw a very young Sigrid Thornton.
0: Yep.
1: Cool movie.
2: Like I said, I'm vice president of the FXFJ Holden Club, and I've got a few on DVD, and I've been giving it to the fellas and that, and it also stars... Frankie J. Holden singing the song My Way, F.J. Holden.
0: So
2: Frankie J. Holden appeared in it as well. I reckon it's a Bond movie, you know, and it's a rough one, but it's what Australia's all about.
0: Oh, interesting. Yeah, okay.
1: Very cool, mate. Thanks for the blast from the past. And you're right, it is a rough around the edges movie, but the F.J. Holden is a classic Australian film.
0: Thank you, Andrew. Would you find that on YouTube? Is that the place to go if you want to check out the F.J. Holden, do you think, Shane?
1: Look, I know it was released on DVD, as we were just talking about, but some movies are on YouTube for free. Look, at the moment, there's a lot of streaming services that you pay for, but, yeah, let's not forget there's a lot of movies and shows that you can watch on YouTube, so just look them up and you never know your luck.
0: Mm.
1: They might pop up for free. And there's also Tubi, which is spelt T-U-B-I, and there's tons of free movies and television shows on that as well.
0: It's just online?
1: You just look it up, just Google it, and it'll come up. Sometimes they've got ads, you know, a few ads in between, but there's never many.
0: Good on you, Shane. I can see the phone's ticking along, but we've done our duties, I think, for this morning, mate. You've done a great job. Thank you, Shane. Appreciate it. It's always good having you here on a Sunday morning. Thank you.
3: No worries. And people can always contact me on my social media as well if they've got any movie questions.
0: Love it. Thank you, mate. Shane A. Bassett, as we talk movies, streaming and showbiz on Australia Overnight.
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0: 20 to 6 and 20 to 4 in Perth. This is the Sunday morning edition of Australia Overnight. I'm Pat Panetta. Now, Taylor Swift, it's official, has married Travis Kelce and Kelce. And earlier on this morning, we took some calls on wedding disasters. It all went well with Taylor. We're pretty sure of that. No pictures as yet, but we're waiting on pictures to be released as I look at the front pages of the papers, which we'll get to soon. So we did some calls or took some calls on wedding disasters, and we received this one earlier on this morning.
30: Many years ago, a mate of mine went out with this young lady for 5 years, and at a whim they broke up over, I don't know what it was, but it was something small. Mm.
0: He's met someone. Okay, yeah.
30: He's married
0: the next one.
30: He married the next one, yeah, but invited the previous one to the wedding, and at the reception.
0: I can't believe it.
30: At the reception, she sobbed uncontrollably because when asked if she was okay, she said, I'll call him Ben. Yeah. All I want is Ben to be happy, and if she makes him happy, that's all I want. And
0: that's the biggest lie you've ever heard.
30: Honeymoon. when they came back from the honeymoon,
0: she burnt the house down.
30: The woman that he married said that she didn't want to marry somebody with somebody like that in the background. Cut a long story short.
0: God, it's a disaster.
30: The one that he got rid of, who sobbed uncontrollably at the
0: wedding,
30: is now. He married her, and they've now got three kids, and they're living happily ever after.
0: Oh, that's the best story ever. That is the best story ever. What? Yeah, that's amazing. Yeah, so, it's like a movie.
30: I don't know if the moral of the story there or not.
0: No, neither do I.
30: It certainly made for interesting chat amongst our group
0: now,
30: of friends.
0: I've got the moral. I've got the moral of the story. If the universe wants something to happen, if you're supposed to be together, it'll happen in the end. Now, it's all the moving parts, all this stuff. There's storms, there's sobbing, but in the end they got together. That's the moral of the story, I think, Daryl.
30: I'm not saying the one that he married the first time wasn't a good match, but the group of us, We were shocked that they split up. We were just shocked because they'd been school friends and they were in their mid-20s. See, in the late 70s and early 80s, you didn't wait until you were 45 to get married.
0: No.
30: So you did that in your mid-20s or early to mid-20s. So it was they were friends from school and then they split up. And so anyway, I just thought I'd pass that on.
0: Yeah, good story.
30: Who knows what...
0: Who knows? Successful
30: marriage is, and who knows?
0: Wedding disasters, 133693, your calls, and we'll look at the papers as they come in right after this break.
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4: Sunday morning edition of Australia Overnight. Great to have your company and thank you for listening. I'm Pat Panetta and Justine in Baldwin is here. Hi, Justine.
5: Good morning, lovely Pat and Jay. Pat, it must be about 31, 32 years ago, because I'm 31 years in October, if I make it, marriage. It was a colleague of mine, and it was at a big reception centre. You know those big reception centres? She is European. Yep. Anyway, they must have put the dessert in with the salmon.
4: Right.
5: So when we went to have the dessert, the cake all smelt of salmon.
4: Oh, no. So they put it in the fridge or something near the salmon.
5: Yes.
4: And it sort of penetrated through all the cake and you could smell it.
5: All the desserts came out and everyone said, oh, this is fabulous. And there was so much food. And everyone started eating the dessert. Started looking at each other. And you can imagine me, and my husband at that stage was in catering. He worked for a very well-known catering company. Right. He's like, what the hell? And I had a lot of my very close girlfriends there, and we were like little 16-year-olds. Then the bride tasted it.
4: Smell like salmon. It tasted like salmon. It's taken on the whole flavour.
5: The cake had been in with the salmon maybe for, I don't know, it could have been in there for a week, Pat. And when I see this lady, and I do see her occasionally, yeah.
4: You said, I remember the salmon cake?
5: I always say, gosh, I loved your wedding. I remember it.
4: That's right. Well, the smell's a very big part of memory, actually, so it's sort of right. Yeah, all these years later, you still remember. And there's the lesson, don't put your cake near your salmon in your fridge. Narelle's here. Hi, Narelle. G'day, Pat. How are you? Yeah, not too bad.
6: It's not a good way I'm approaching. I'm an age pensioner and I've had 4 home invasions in this property and they vandalised my vehicle as well, yes. And unfortunately, the police was here on the first attack where I wasn't violated, but my neighbours were. But they all put lights and cameras on their places. Mm. And after that, as an age pensioner.
4: Oh, it's awful.
6: I had a secondary stroke. I had 2 strokes because I was in a very bad domestic violent marriage. And after my second stroke, welfare took me out of the property to protect me. And since then, I lost my home that belonged to me and my father to a narcissistic abuser. Mm. And I battled a fair bit. But, you know, being on the pension.
4: How long have you been in this property, this place now?
6: Well, this is my son's property. He wanted me to buy into it, one room, and then when him and his wife were going to move in here, they'd buy me at the retirement village at the back. And I thought that was a wonderful because I'd be close

0: to him and you know, the children he was going to have.
1: Yes. Had they moved in yet, so, though, your son and the his
0: no,
1: wife?
0: The, no, his wife decided, no, she...
1: Changed her mind.
0: Well, no, she was a lesbian.
1: Oh, okay.
0: And so she decided to go off with another woman.
1: Right, so the son's on his own now. Well, he can move in now then.
0: Well, no. She wanted a property elsewhere. She didn't want to move in here when, you know.
1: Yeah, but she's gone. So, she's gone. She's left the marriage now.
0: Yeah, yeah, I know. But he's got his own property.
1: Right, and it's all a bit complicated.
0: I don't see him. But he wants me to move out of here because of what's happened.
1: Well, I think so. Yep.
0: But he's thinking about me going into a retirement village.
1: Yep,
0: but look, at the end of the day, I just want to be independent. But having all of this said, they've taken my license off me because the car wasn't registered for 2 years.
1: Mm.
0: And because she was violated, you can't register a vehicle if she's not roadworthy. So I employed... Yeah, the vehicle. I employed a fellow to a mechanic to come in and repair the vehicle. That cost me over $2,000.
1: Mm.
0: And then on top of that, he stole the brand new battery
1: Narelle, you got to so you did these home invasions and these people stealing things from the car. I'm just getting a sense. Is so the retirement village is behind you? It's nearby.
0: Yes,
1: yeah, I reckon I'm getting there. Get in there and maybe get some tenants in that house. Get the tenants in the house, but somehow get security or the police or, you know, it sounds like it's an area that there's a crime problem, obviously. Speak to your son, get somewhere safe, maybe get some tenants in there and talk to the police and sort it all out there, Narelle. But there's a lot to work through there. Thank you for phoning. Look after yourself and give us a bell if you need to in the near future.
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13: Morning, Tom. Good morning, Kate.
15: Good morning. Big night in Canberra last night.
13: Yes. I wasn't invited again.
15: Oh, that's rude.
13: Well, you've got commitments. You would have been invited. You're sort of celebrities. But it's a midwinter ball in Canberra where the pollies and journos and a few business hangers-on all get tarted up and they go to the midwinter ball to raise money for charity. I always think with these charity events, why don't you just cut all that out? You're all loaded and just give money, you know, kick it in. I don't know what they raise. I mean, they probably raise a fair bit of dough, but, you know.
14: Are they as big as they used to be, these midwinter balls over in Canberra now?
13: I think so. But what was interesting last night, according to The Australian this morning, a not-to-be-missed opportunity to join Prime Minister Anthony Albanese on the tennis court at the Lodge.
15: Oh, my goodness.
13: Hospitality and generous refreshments assured for four people. So for a game of tennis, second prize was two games of tennis with the Prime Minister, I understand. No, that's not right. But anyway, who won it? None other than Joseph Daoud, the founder of mortgage broker It's Simple Finance, who recently spent $17,500 on billboards attacking the Prime Minister's ambition tax, as he calls it.
15: Some choice words over the net there, then, during that game.
13: Yeah, so he hopes to use the opportunity. Anyway, he won it. He says it's a bargain. It costs only $16,500. Well, you know, like, if you're in that game, what's $16,500 a month, friends?
14: Change.
13: You do that.
14: Yeah.
13: We'd all do that.
15: Of course.
13: Kick it in.
15: Why not?
13: Just take a couple of zeros off it. when we called, this is from the Oz, when we called to check on the mortgage broker's tennis form, he politely asked us to call back. First, he had to write a LinkedIn post to gloat about his win, an imminent showdown with a prime minister, and he says he wants to use the encounter to try to change the prime minister's mind on his legislated tax changes, particularly with negative gearing and capital gains tax, because they're causing a lot of pain. I can just imagine, I suppose it'll be mixed doubles. I don't know, doubles. But the Prime Minister will probably have him at one end of the tennis court and he'll be up the other. So he'll have to shout, "Prime Minister, I think your tax is a load of crap." And the Prime Minister, "Oh, sorry, I can't hear you. I don't know.
15: Yeah. Well, that's exactly right. You'd want to be good at tennis or it'd be a very short conversation, wouldn't it?
13: Exactly, yeah. I think apparently he's not a bad tennis player, Anthony Albanese.
14: Really? So
15: there you go.
14: He doesn't strike me as the sporty type, but maybe...
13: No, he doesn't strike me.
15: No, well, you know, Nick Kyrgios is just retiring. Maybe he can be his doubles partner.
13: That's a good point.
15: Anyway,
13: somebody suggested, can they sell tickets to the tennis match between the property developer and the Prime Minister? But what we're seeing at the moment, nationally, and finally in South Australia, is house prices, well, property prices across the board coming down.
14: Mm-hmm.
13: Still not a lot in Adelaide. Our property market has been unbelievably resilient, and I think prices over about the last 5 years have gone up 117%.
15: Mm.
13: And I regard that as ridiculous. I know it's great if you're selling a house because you make dough on it.
14: And if you own one and looking to sell it.
13: And a property, yeah, that's right. But it really, and this has happened across Australia, but particularly in South Australia where we traditionally have been a low-cost state,
14: mm-hmm.
13: one of our big things is that, okay, we don't get the big bucks that you can earn in the eastern states. And in WA and all that sort of stuff, but at least housing's affordable in Adelaide. Well, it's no longer affordable. We've lost that completely.
15: Mm.
13: I think our median price is about the same as Melbourne, you know, which is on the verge of being Australia's biggest city, you know, like big population.
14: Mm-hmm.
13: Here we are, a little town, a little capital city, and our property prices have just sort of shot up and out of the reach of a lot of people. So the government's got this dilemma because The federal government's got this dilemma because they don't want to say, isn't it fantastic that your house is worth less now than it was a year ago? But they also want to say, isn't it fantastic because first home buyers can now buy a house because they're cheaper?
9: Mm.
13: And that is a political dilemma for the federal government.
15: Yeah, especially if you've got a house that's now worth less, but your mortgage is still really high, and so you've got a negative mortgage or
13: exactly.
15: whatever they call
13: negative
15: it.
13: Equity in your house, which is, it's okay if, you know, the best view of property is that it's a long-term thing, so you ride out things. But if you're not in a position to ride it out, then you can be in big trouble. And one of the examples of that are the thousands of mainly young people who've taken advantage of the 5% deposit scheme.
15: Yes.
13: Where for 5% you can get in and the federal government becomes a co-owner effectively of your house. Mm. And when you sell it, they take their share of the profit. I don't know if they help you out with a loss if you lose money on your house, but they certainly take it if you earn money. Yeah. Well, a lot of those places, if this market continues to fall, I don't know if it's a collapse, but it's certainly very sudden and prices are down to where they were at the start of COVID in 2021, then there'll be a lot of people with negative equity.
15: Yeah.
13: And that is a potential problem.
14: Does that hurt the state government as well politically, do you think? Is that an area where the opposition can get a bit of traction?
13: Well, it hurts the state government's budget because our budget here has relied on optimistic forecast for income from stamp duty and other property related levies. And they're always more than they predicted because the market has just kept going up and up and up. Now, the government says, and Treasurer Tom Cotentin has said, oh, well, we take a conservative view of that. I don't think what's happening at the moment is a conservative drop in prices. And if the prices in Adelaide really start to fall as they have, say, in the Melbourne market and in the in Brisbane, Sydney, that will start to hurt the rivers of gold that flow into the state government's coffers.
9: Mm-hmm.
13: It will be one to watch. Let's put it like that, because it's a big source. It's a main source of income the government has. It's effectively a wealth tax on people who own property. You know, stamp duty on $1 million. You know, a house that's about $1.3 million is 80-90 grand before you know. Do anything, and that's just dead money going over to the state government.
15: Yeah, exactly. But you do need to allow more, you know, entryways for young people to get into the housing market too, or you've just got too many people renting, and we definitely know we don't have enough stock on the rental market.
13: That's right. Another risk. I mean, I think it's good that young people are going to be able to hopefully get into houses. Whether the prices are falling on the sort of houses that they can afford is another question. You know, but we my wife and I, we downsized a bit over a year ago and, you know, got rid of all the old brown furniture. And that house, the house we sold, was back on the market 2 weeks later as an Airbnb. So
15: that's a really good point because, you know, Airbnbs, you know, foreign investment as well seems to be a bit of an issue as well with, you know, people coming in from overseas buying up, you know, the houses that then I guess, you know, they're buying them at inflated prices, they've got the money, and then it's kind of knocking out the, you know, the mum and dad buyers, the younger buyers as well that are trying to get into the market.
13: Yeah, and it's a big, that's right, Kate, and it's a big issue in country towns particularly, you know, in our tourist towns, you know, you look at like Victor Harmon, Normanville, you know, on the York Peninsula, wherever, where every second house seems to be an Airbnb.
15: Mm.
13: And if you're trying to sort of live there and, you know, work and rent, get a long-term rental, well, you can just forget it because Airbnb prices aren't, you know, reflected in the real world of what people can afford to pay.
14: Mm. Matt, I just wanted to get your thoughts. Ashton Hearn, I think we all agree, has done a pretty good job since taking over. It's been a really difficult, you know, mantle to take, and they got smashed at the election. But I think she held her own, and a lot of people have been impressed with what she's been doing. Big announcement and great for her family that she's going to have another child. But what does that do, I guess, politically for the party, you know, when she's going to be off for however long she's going to be off for? How have you sort of seen that, and how do you think it will unfold for the Liberal Party?
13: Well, the way things are at the moment, Am I going to get in trouble saying this? Anyway, well, she could probably take 3 years long, you know, maternity leave, but she won't take three years maternity leave. I know that. But the way the Liberal Party is at the moment, they're so seriously depleted. You know, I'm very happy for her. It's a good time for her to have a bub, I think.
14: Yes.
13: Very early in the political term, and it's lovely. You know, it's lovely for her. I think she's the best hope of the South Australian Liberal Party, but I think their cause is hopeless. And, you know, Ashton Hearn's going to be faced at the next election. Okay, so they've got five MPs in the lower house, all right? She's going to be faced at the next election. Now, we don't know where One Nation will be at in three and a half years' time, all right? But she's going to have to go around and drum up 47 candidates and get them to run in seats. So it is not like she's got 25 sitting MPs or 20 sitting MPs and only has to find, you know, maybe half a dozen good candidates in really good marginal seats.
15: Yeah, it's a steep hill to climb.
13: She's going to have to, you know, rattle a can for some, you know, 40 candidates. And who's going to give that a go? Because what are your chances of winning the seat? Maybe they'll be okay in 3.5 years' time. Maybe the economy will collapse. Maybe Peter Matalauskas will be Prime Minister by then. Any scenario like that. Mm-hmm. But it'll take something like that to just open a crack in the door for the Liberal Party in South Australia. And I just think it's an incredible challenge. Incredible challenge for
14: And you're them. So under-resourced, aren't you? I mean, they've got some hardworking staff. We know they've had a change. They've got a couple of media people in there now, Ben Avery, and, you know, really good performers. But unfortunately, you know, they're up against a juggernaut from their perspective, aren't they?
13: Yeah. And look, they have got a professional media team. But as you said, they're up against a juggernaut. I mean, you know, the Premier's got a social media team that's bigger than the sort of spin doctor team. Mm. The total team on the opposition. And about a week ago, they had a bit of a go because the opposition had a go at the government's spin doctors. You know, there's about 110 of them just in sort of like hanging out the windows at Victoria, you know, state admin building in Victoria Square. And the government responded, well, you've got more spin doctors than MPs, which was a bit of a killer line. But, you know, the government's media machine is incredibly well-resourced. Like, unbelievable. And when you've got a social media team whose only job is to make the Premier look good on Facebook, TikTok, all those other things that people use. Instagram, whatever. And because it's very slick.
15: It is very slick, and it taps into a whole new demographic for the Premier as well. You know, it's got getting the younger people interested as well. It's getting them engaged. And, you know, I think, you know, it's showcasing all of the big events that he's putting on and getting for the state as well. So it's I think that is the new arena for the spin doctors. That's where they are now. They're in the social media team.
13: They are. And we saw the importance of social media for One Nation, because I was talking to Carlos Caremba, who's the organiser in the upper house for One Nation. Corey Bernardi is the self-appointed leader of that. And I said, well, how did you get your 47 candidates so in such a short time? And he said, just social media.
15: It didn't cost,
13: you know, don't have to take out an ad or whatever. They did that as well, obviously, and they should advertise on 5AA. But, social media, put it out, people started piling in. They vetted as many as they could, and bingo, before you know it, you've got a full list of candidates. Well,
15: it's a free platform for everyone, and if you've got people listening to certain people on social media, it's a great way to recruit for a party.
13: Yeah.
14: The power of social media is huge. You're absolutely, absolutely right. Matt, stick around because we want to do your spin very, very shortly. Yeah, we're talking all things politics with Matt Abraham. It is 5 minutes to 8 o'clock. And at this time, Kate, I think we play.
15: Yes, every week we play the nominations for the biggest louver. We love this, Matt.
13: We do.
14: And what are we going to kick off with, the Prime Minister?
13: Now, this is the Prime Minister. There's a bit of a theme to our two grabs here today, because I find them quite confusing, saying one thing but also saying another thing. So this is the Prime Minister explaining. And he might have had a bit of a pre-midwinter ball glass of red beforehand. Maybe just to settle the nerves.
15: Maybe the bow tie's too tight.
13: Before the tennis match. But this is him explaining why your house prices are going down, but they're going up.
9: Treasury estimates are that there'll be an increase in the value of homes, but it'll be slightly lower.
14: Okay.
13: Yeah.
14: Work that out.
15: Yeah, that makes sense.
14: If the PM doesn't know, good luck to the rest of you.
13: Anyway, let's go to the midwinter ball, everyone. Have a bit of fun.
14: Organise a tennis match. Serena Williams is playing at Wimbledon.
13: Exactly. So anyway, it's all quite clear. Everything's going hunky-dory to plan, and Treasury always get it right. He's getting a big three louvers.
14: Three louvers.
13: Yes.
14: Beautiful.
13: Yes.
14: That is great. Now, I'm supposed to play a button here, but we'll just keep on
13: going. Don't worry about that.
14: Yeah.
13: Now, yesterday was this big media event in the absolute pouring rain for the first time that the big tunnel boring machine, or the TBM as it's called in the business, is going to go underground. It was meant to be underground. Everyone was there. Premier was there. There was lightning. There was thunder. And it's Mary, the tunnel boring machine. And this is Derek Whelan. You'll hear his voice and you hear the Premier. He's a project construction manager. And he's explaining how the machine's underground, but it's not underground.
16: A July downpour putting a dampener on day one of South Road tunnelling.
17: The lightning is a problem today because the machine is still outside and not quite in the ground yet.
18: In the middle of the tunnel boring machine, which is starting up today.
13: It's outside, so it's not quite in the ground yet. I don't think it was in the ground at all.
15: No.
13: But anyway, when you've got a media event, it doesn't matter, and the Premier was most excited. As a matter of fact, I think he'll spend a lot of his spare time when he gets back from holidays driving the tunnel boring machine under South Road. And Derek Whelan, I love his Irish accent. I'm giving him points for that. So let's make Mary, the tunnel boring machine, our biggest louver with 8 out of 10.
14: The biggest louver. Oh, well, good work to Mary.
13: Yes, yeah, exactly.
15: For not being in the ground yet.
13: But she will be.
14: Oh, Matt, what a way to get
13: 10 metres a day. I think 10 metres a day for two years.
15: Constantly turning.
13: Unless it hits something, but it's fine.
14: Yeah.
15: We'll see.
14: What's on for the rest of the week? Any boating?
13: Maybe Monday.
14: Okay.
13: Monday's looking good.
14: It's not.
13: Monday's looking all right.
14: Okay. Need the weather to calm down a little bit.
13: Yeah, this is good weather to have a boat if you want to get to work, but if you want to go out in the boat, you got to wait for the rain to stop. And the wind to stop blowing.
14: Yes. Yeah, exactly right.
15: Unless it's a sailboat.
13: And the sun to shine.
14: Yeah,
13: apart
14: correct.
13: From that, it's easy.
14: Well, Matt, it's great to have you in, as
13: pleasure.
14: Always. Thanks so much for joining us here on 5AA Brekkie. We'll see you again next week.
13: Next Thursday.
14: Fantastic. Looking forward to it.
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14: Time to talk some politics, Kate.
15: It is, and time to cross to Canberra and 5AA. Canberra correspondent Michael Packey. Good morning, Michael. How are you?
23: I'm well, Kate. How are you?
15: Going really well. Have you recovered from the midwinter ball?
23: Look, I have, because I actually would argue that the midwinter ball this year there wasn't as much of a buzz around it, you know, even in the lead up and even afterwards. It was a bit like, here we go. another midwinter ball. But look, it raises a lot of money for charity, and that's I suppose, the good thing. But I suppose the whole focus of the midwinter ball is the speeches. Mm. And what does Anthony Albanese have to say, and what does Angus Taylor have to say? And these speeches are generally are meant to be off the record. So you can listen to them, but you're not meant to report on them. And look, they're meant to be fun. They're meant to be a bit of a roast. But, look, the Anthony Albanese speech, it was okay, had a few laughs in there and all the rest of it, he got through it. But the Angus Taylor speech, and this would have been his first one as the opposition leader, it just felt really flat from the get-go. No one really got into the speech. He made some weird references throughout it. And I just thought, wow, this is your first speech in this sort of a setting. And I just thought that he could have done a lot better with it, given that last year the speech was delivered by Susan Lee, who was then the Liberal leader, and she brought the house down.
14: Mm.
23: And, her speech was absolutely hilarious. She poked fun at herself, the opposition, Labor. It was actually a very, very funny speech. And people thought, oh, wow, we weren't expecting that from her. And then, obviously, there were all eyes on Angus Taylor to see what his speech would be like at the Midwinter Ball. And, it just did not hit the mark. And I don't know why, but it just didn't.
14: It's funny you say that. Kate and I have been lucky enough to be to the local ones here, Michael. And I know people listening might think, oh, well, who cares, at a function. Yeah. But I think it's good to let your hair down every now and then. They do work long hours. But Peter Malinauskas, we've heard speak several times, and it's just hilarious. Like you said, pokes fun at himself and the politics and the way things have worked and campaigns that may or may not have gone wrong. And I think it's a great chance to see that they're actually human.
23: 100%. 100%. That's exactly what they do.
15: Do you think this is a little bit reflective, though, of where Angus Taylor is generally?
23: Yeah, I do. I do think that. I do think that there's a level of despondency that's now fallen across the Liberal Party, well, at least at a federal level, and I assume that in South Australia it must be too, given that they've, how many seats they lost at the state election. But you can just feel the despondency now within the Liberal Party. Of course, publicly they're not going to say that, but privately you can see it. You can definitely see it. And even on the night of the Midwinter Ball, as he was delivering his speech, you could just see the colleagues, you could see his colleagues really thinking, my God, what is going on here? He's just not hitting any mark. And I just think that it'll be interesting to see if his leadership now does survive. I think you more than likely will be the leader going for the rest of this year. I don't think they're going to change leader. The other question is who's going to really replace him? Is Andrew Hastie, the West Australian MP, is he ready really to, step up and become leader of the Liberal Party? So I think at the moment he'll survive this, but there are people watching about how he's going to start turning things around. There's absolutely no doubt about that. The next 6 weeks, while Parliament isn't sitting, they call it the winter break, he is going to have to get out there and really start selling an alternative vision. What will the coalition do differently if it were to run the country again, and start convincing voters that they need to listen to what it is that he and the coalition have to say? Because at the moment, they're just being trounced by Labor, and no one exactly really likes Anthony Albanese, but they do see him, for better or for worse, they do see Anthony Albanese as a steady pair of hands. And that's why I think that, Labor's primary vote is holding up. But, obviously the other competition that they've got is from One Nation, who's absolutely eating into that coalition vote across the country.
15: Well, I think maybe Angus Taylor might need to have somebody helping him write the speeches for that tour around the country, but not the same person that maybe wrote it for the Midwinter Ball, that's for sure. So Federal Parliament on its six-week break now. Yep. What were some of the things that they managed to breeze through before they rose for those 6 weeks?
23: Well, the big thing, and they managed to do it last week, I think they thought that it would take a lot longer. The changes to capital gains tax and negative gearing, reining in those concessions, they have been passed. The Greens basically waved them through. There were some changes that were made to both, not to negative gearing as such, but to capital gains, because obviously there's a lot of investors out there that are worried about these changes. But in the end, the government got the legislation over the line. It kicks in next year, and along with that legislation, people will see another $250 in tax cuts. That's the quid pro quo as a result of these changes, although there's a lot of people out there, and I'm sure there's a lot of 5AA listeners that'll be saying, oh yeah, big deal, a $250 tax cut, it'll be eaten up by higher interest rates and higher cost of living. I probably am not going to even see that $250. Mm. So, you know, they managed to get that over the line. Clearly what they weren't able to get over the line was an extension to the social media ban, essentially what the government wants to do. It wants tech giants to be a lot more accountable if they're not kicking under 16s off social media platforms like Facebook, Instagram, X, and all that sort of thing. And if they don't do it, the fines should be doubled to $99 million. They weren't able to get it over the line because the opposition and the Greens basically said, look, we need there needs to be a lot more work done on this legislation before it's introduced. So at the moment, we're not going to support the extension to the social media ban. The other thing that the government did struggle with, and it looks as though they're going to have to go back to the drawing board, is its policy to rein in gambling ads on TV, radio, and on sporting grounds, on player uniforms. Again, the opposition and the Greens believe that the way the legislation has been drafted is not good and that they need to look at it again. You've got the Greens that's saying that it needs to go much further, but I think even the opposition believes that it needs to go much further as well. So social media and gambling ads, they did not get over the line. But what the government really wanted to get over the line was its tax legislation, and that has passed.
14: And Michael, in terms of another thing that's been happening, property values have been talked about a lot. They've been going down. Anthony Albanese is trying to turn that into a positive, saying, oh, this is great for young home buyers. Mm. Is that going to pass, do you think, with people out there? Is he sort of selling that message and getting away with it?
23: Well, there was some polling out this week suggesting that people were supportive of property prices coming down. But as I say, like, it's well and good for property values to come down and maybe allowing a few more people into the housing market. But if you're an investor, you're seeing the value of probably your biggest asset virtually collapse. And you've had a few surveys out this week showing that that's what's actually happening. So it's a bit of a two-edged sword. Like, as a young homeowner, you might want to get in there and think, I want to really, you know, buy my home cheaply if I can. However, once you've bought that home, once you've bought that asset, down the track, if you want to sell it, you want to make sure you get all you can for it. And that's where the problem is, because you are seeing these the value of property slumping. Look, you've got some people saying, look, there's a slump is now, but they believe that within the next year or so, things are going to start turning around, that it's cyclical. But wherever Anthony Albanese or the government is asked about falling property prices, he just simply turns it around. He said, yep, look, you know, we have seen a bit of a drop in property prices, but we expect that to turn around and property prices will go back up a bit more slowly over the next year or so. And that's how he seems to be able to get around that issue.
15: Turning it into a positive where he can for, you know, those first home buyers or whatever, trying to get into the market. Mm-hmm. But another party with perhaps a bit of work to do is One Nation. What are your thoughts on what they'll be doing in the break, trying to rebuild their popularity, it would seem?
23: Yeah, look, I mean, they did take a little bit of a hit in the polls that have come out. But to be honest with you, it's not that much of a hit. I would argue that, they're probably going to have to get out there and I think start selling, you know, policy over the next 6 weeks or so. We know a little bit about where they stand on issues like immigration and climate change. But I would argue that now they need to go that next step. What else do they stand for and how would they implement policy in other areas, not just simply focus on, you know, the go-tos of immigration and climate, which are easy for them. When it comes to immigration, they're saying there should be fewer immigrants. When it comes to climate change, you know, we should scrap net zero and scrap renewables and all that sort of stuff. We already know that that's what One Nation stands for. I do think that now we need to know, well, where do they stand on issues like health, defence, education, all those sorts of other issues that governments need to deal with. What are their policies and how would, and whatever policies they do have, how would they implement them realistically if they were ever to be in government or ever to be in a position of government? I think that that's what people are looking for now, that the more they come under scrutiny, they need to have answers to some of their policies and realistic answers that people can attach themselves to.
15: Yeah, the more bread and butter issues, I suppose, rather than ones that garner a lot of polarisation. But
23: that's right.
15: Thorough as always, Michael Packie. Thank you so much for that report. 5AA Canberra correspondent Michael Packie. Thanks for joining us this morning.
23: No problems. Good on you guys.
19: Port Adelaide fans are walking on air after their stunning display in the showdown.
0: One of the greatest showdown upsets. Port Adelaide take it.
19: Undermanned against a fancied opponent. The power were electric.
0: Oh, they're on fire now.
19: This afternoon on 5AA, Port Adelaide are chasing back-to-back wins when they host the Kangaroos.
0: What a magnificent goal.
19: AFL live on 5AA, always Adelaide.
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1: Partly cloudy today, 14 the top with the 6 o'clock news. I'm David Bruce.
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1: The Prime Minister is making his way to Fiji as part of a week of diplomacy with Pacific nations and India. Nelson Scott has more details.
3: The PM will travel to Suva, where he's expected to sign a long-awaited security treaty with his Fijian counterpart to limit China's strategic influence in the region. On Tuesday, Anthony Albanese will fly to the Solomons to celebrate the nation's 48th anniversary of independence and advance talks on a separate defence deal. He'll then meet with the leaders of PNG, Tonga and Samoa in Brisbane, which includes taking them to Wednesday's State of Origin decider. Mr. Albanese will meet with his Indian counterpart in Melbourne on Thursday.
1: Australia has now recorded its 6th confirmed case of the deadly H5 bird flu. Carolee Katsimbanis reports.
4: Confirmation by the CSIRO came late Saturday night. The giant petrel found dead at Hawk's Nest on the mid-north coast of New South Wales tested positive for the deadly H5N1 strain of bird flu. Meantime, testing continues on another suspected positive giant petrel found in Western Australia on Mullaloo Beach in Perth's northern suburbs. Authorities reminding everyone to report anything they see to the Emergency Animal Disease Hotline on 1800 675 888 from anywhere in Australia.
1: US President Donald Trump has vowed to fight a new communist menace during a speech he made to celebrate the 250th anniversary of American independence. President Trump warned of a resurgence of communism and against newcomers who embrace ideas opposed to the American way of life. He singled out migrants, warning they want to dismantle democracy in the United States.
5: Communism is the exact opposite of life, liberty, and the pursuit of happiness. It's death, tyranny, and the pursuit of evil.
1: A new defense report shows Russia may be using shadow ships to launch drones over Europe to spy on military sites and test air defenses. U.S. intelligence suggests Moscow is planning an armed attack on Poland to disrupt aid to Ukraine. While Russian President Vladimir Putin has previously denied running such a campaign, Poland says it can't ignore the growing threat. Meanwhile, Ukraine has launched a major drone attack on Russia, hitting key oil facilities and a naval base near St. Petersburg. Russia's defense ministry claims nearly 500 long-range drones were involved in the overnight campaign. Many local regions are now facing severe fuel shortages, which could impact Australia's diesel prices. Billionaire pop star Taylor Swift and NFL footballer Travis Kelce have tied the knot in front of more than 1,000 guests in New York City's Madison Square. Their longtime friend, Adam Sandler, officiated at the wedding. Now turning to 5AA Sport. The Adelaide Thunderbirds are now three-time Super Netball champions, beating the Melbourne Vixens 61-40 in last night's grand final in Melbourne. The 21-goal margin is the largest of any decider in the Super Netball competition. Latanya Wilson was named player of the match. The FIFA World Cup's round of 16 is now officially underway. Morocco has pulled off a major upset against Canada, eliminating the co-hosts 3-0 in Houston, taking the final goal seconds before the whistle.
6: Brahim Diaz, and now Rahimi to put the gloss on it.
1: That call on SBS. And in AFL action, wins for the Giants, Demons, Magpies and Blues. Today, Essendon take on St Kilda, and then it's Port Adelaide versus North Melbourne at Adelaide Oval this afternoon. 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
7: Slowing through Sefton Park, we've got a burst water main on Main North Road near Regency Road. One lane is closed in both directions through there. A couple of landslides to be mindful of, including through Athelstan at Gorge Road near Kings George Avenue and in Horton on Northeast Road near Wren Road. Delays too through Ingle Farm at Bridge Road near Research Road, down to 40 for city-bound travellers. 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
1: Now the forecast, partly cloudy today, a top of 14, the same tomorrow, but 15 the max. And a chilly night, down to just 4 degrees. Mostly sunny on Tuesday, up to 17. Currently, it's 11 degrees on 5AA, always Adelaide.
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8: Good morning. Welcome to Sunday. Mel Usher with you, playing the part of Angie McBride this morning. She's been busy doing weekday afternoons, so I have stepped out of the newsroom and I'm in here this morning. I'm here till 7 on my own, and then Michael Keelan will be in for the gardening show. So feel free to get any calls in early if you've got any gardening type questions for Michael. I want to say congratulations to the Adelaide Thunderbirds before I go any further. They won the grand final last night that you just heard in 5AA News, beating the Melbourne Vixens. That is 3 premierships in 4 years. Pretty impressive, isn't it? Let's hope the winning ways continue for Port Adelaide today in action against North Melbourne at Adelaide Oval. Of course, the Crows had a win the other day. I need to say happy birthday to the US of A because it is still July 4 stateside. Happy 250th. 250 is a semi-quincentennial. There you go. I didn't know that until yesterday. You learn something new every day. A semi-quincentennial. So happy birthday. A little bit later this hour, I'm going to have a chat to a friend of mine who lives in Atlanta called Sean, see how the celebrations are going. Also going to cross to the Paraka Farmers Market a little bit later this hour, check in with the Weather Bureau, see what we're looking like for Sunday. A bit drier than what we had a little bit earlier in the week. And also going to catch up with David Bruce in the newsroom, find out what's making news. Got to say good morning to Emily, my producer, sitting there behind the glass, making sure it all hums away nicely. If you want to give me a call, 8223 0000. SMS is open, of course, as always, 0448 08 1395. All this talk about birthdays and America's birthday. Well, someone's having a birthday today, and his name is Huey Lewis.

Huey Lewis having a birthday today, turning 76, born on this day in 1950 in New York. Hugh Anthony Craig III. That's not a very rock and roll name, is it? I can see why he went with Huey Lewis and his band The News. So, 10 past six. Have you had your coffee? Have you had your cup of tea? Is that what you have in the morning? I'm working my way through my first coffee. Had some banana bread a little bit earlier. Is it too early to eat breakfast? It seems early, doesn't it? Maybe you have had some cereal. Maybe you've had some porridge. I love porridge, especially this time of year, with lots and lots of golden syrup. Yum. Might have to do that when I get off air a little bit later this morning. While we were sleeping, though, talking about food, Joey Chestnut in America won the annual July 4 hot dog eating contest for the 18th time. He is amazing. He managed to gobble down 66 hot dogs in 10 minutes. I don't know if I could even eat one hot dog at this time of the morning. 66 hot dogs. And that wasn't even his record. His record apparently is 76. So he's slacking off this year, you know. He only managed 66 in 10 minutes. That's that is incredible. They do this at Coney Island every July 4 at a place called Nathan's. And wow, imagine that being your claim to fame. So what have you done of note? Well, for 18 years, I've been the world's hot dog eating champion. I was looking up a few other stats when it comes to this guy, and he likes his eating contests. He has eaten 182 chicken wings in 30 minutes, 141 hard-boiled eggs in 8 minutes. I just can't even get my head around this. And 53 soft-shell tacos in 10 minutes. So they're saying he's really the greatest food athlete of all time. Yeah. I'm going to stick to cereal and porridge and things like that this morning. Maybe a hot dog after midday with some mustard. I don't like tomato sauce on my hot dog. I just like mustard. And people always go, what? And I just, that's the way I have it. Mustard and cheese. But you know what? The more I talk about hot dogs, I'm actually thinking maybe I could go a hot dog right now. Maybe not. 8223 0000 if you want to give me a call. Mel Usher sitting in for Angie McBride this morning. And the text line is open as well, of course, 0448 08 1395. And America is kind of dominating the headlines today because, yes, they're having their big birthday. And Chicago released a song all about their birthday.

0: Text message, morning meal, Sundays are for pancakes, orange juice and a coffee chaser. Sounds good. Much more palatable than a hot dog. And also, thank you very much. There's no name on this one, but so nice to hear you on the radio, Mel. Thank you very much. Well, I'm here until 7 on my own, then Michael Keelan will join us. But coming up next, I'm going to have a chat to the Weather Bureau, see what we've got in store, and also check in with the newsroom, David Bruce on 5AA.
1: He's one of Adelaide's favourite sons. 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
0: Thanks for your company. Maybe you're just waking up and you're like, huh? What's she doing on the radio? She's not doing news? No. Angie McBride is having a well-deserved weekend off because she's working weekdays. I'm sitting in this morning. Michael Keelan will join me after 7 as usual. Let's head off to the Bureau of Meteorology. Say good morning to Daniel Sherwin-Simpson. Good morning, Daniel.
7: Good morning, Mel.
0: So, how's the weather looking for Sunday?
7: Yeah, pretty settled start again today. There, like yesterday, is a little bit of fog up north, but it's probably not as thick. It's just really low-lying thin fog up around Parafield. We did see it spread down towards Adelaide Airport yesterday. Not sure if that caused any dramas with flights, but it may have. But yeah, today, a little bit of fog, but less than yesterday. So I think that should clear up a bit better than what we saw yesterday. And then really, as we move into today, not too much in terms of weather going on. We're well and truly clear of any showers in Adelaide. You could get the very slightest bit of drizzle if you head down to the tip of the Fleurieu Peninsula, but nothing of any significance. Maximum temperatures today, 14 degrees, a bit of cloud hanging about, but not too bad. As we move into tomorrow, we'll see the sun come out maybe just a little bit more. But if you want a bit more of a sunny day, I'd say Tuesday's probably going to be your day. Tomorrow, we've got 15 degrees, 17 on Tuesday as we're going to get a bit more sun. But really, not too much weather happening. We're in a very stable pattern, generally hanging around the mid-teens. The next real sort of change we see in the weather looks like it's coming up for next weekend. We're going to see a little bit of moisture coming down from up north, and it looks like we're going to get a frontal system that's managing to drag that down. So you'll see on the Saturday, we've got 3 to 15 millimetres on the forecast. Could see a little bit more next Sunday as well. So a bit of rainfall coming through next weekend. Not going to be the type of rainfall that we saw over the last sort of 5 days or so.
0: Yeah, that was a bit record-breaking and a bit soggy, wasn't it?
7: Yeah, certainly quite a lot of rainfall. We did see some multi-day rainfall records in parts of the lofty ranges. Like if you look at like a three-day record, we saw some places breaking the 100-mil mark, which for July sets a couple of records. I think places like Aldgate and surrounding areas saw that, which is really where we saw some of the worst impacts up around Bridgewater and areas surrounding. So, yeah, not expecting that kind of rainfall, so I don't think we would have any flooding dramas with the rainfall that we're going to see next weekend.

0: Excellent. Thank you very much, Daniel Sherwin Simpson. Have a fantastic Sunday. Mel Usher with you this morning. It is 21 past six and July 5 here. But of course, it is July 4 still stateside, and lots of celebrations happening. I think the celebrations have been going for a couple of days as America turns 250. I noticed that the Prime Minister last night put out a statement saying congratulations to the American people celebrating their 250th Independence Day. For more than a century, Australia and the United States have stood together as close allies and partners, working to support security and prosperity. As the United States marks this historic milestone, our friendship is stronger than ever. Lots of messages coming through from world leaders and also royalty. They sent a message through to America as they have their big celebrations. Just looking at a couple of fun facts about America. They will be spending, they reckon, around $9.4 billion today on food as they celebrate their big birthday. The number of people who travel 50 miles from home or more on the 4th of July, we're talking miles because we're talking American. What is that in kilometres? Well, maybe, 75, 80? 72.2 million. And there was some amazing stat that I heard about the amount of people that are going to be getting on a plane as well over the July 4 weekend and travelling to another state. Now, we're going to catch up with David Bruce in the newsroom, find out what is happening apart from, obviously, all the July 4 celebrations. And he's just wandered in. Good morning, David.
1: Hello. Hang on a sec. I'm just putting my headphones on.
0: Just getting professional.
1: Yeah, I can't hear anything, Mel. I don't know whether I'm not plugged in or whatever, but...
0: I can hear you.
1: Okay, as long as you can hear me. Now... as you mentioned, it's the 4th of July in the US, but it's not just any Independence Day, it's the USA's 250th birthday. What did you say that was called?
0: It is called let me check my notes here, a semi-quincentennial.
1: Okay.
0: No, that doesn't bob up very much, does it? Semi-quincentennial.
1: No. You know what, I was there in... 1976 for the bicentenary. That's not why I was there. I just happened to be there
0: at
1: the time. And that was a really big deal. But with Donald Trump at the helm, he tends to make everything such a big deal. But it's interesting, isn't it? He's just given a speech in front of Mount Rushmore, ranting about the threat of communism, okay? And he said that communism is the enemy of free people everywhere. It's the enemy of the Constitution above all. It's the enemy of July the 4th, 1776. It is the enemy indeed. He doesn't let the facts get in the way of his version of events, does he?
0: Because no.
1: I don't think King George III or England had anything to do with communism back in 1776. But, you know, like I said, he has his own version of events.
0: Yeah, he goes off on tangents, and maybe that's not what people want to hear today. Maybe they just want to hear, you know, Americans want to hear how great their country is and all kinds of things because they're celebrating.
1: Speaking of Mount Rushmore, I'm surprised he hasn't put forward a proposal that maybe he should be immortalized, you know, like added to the figures of George Washington, Thomas Jefferson, Theodore Roosevelt and Abraham Lincoln.
0: I have heard that he made inquiries and apparently...
1: Yeah, really?
0: I don't have that as gospel, but you know what? I kind of believe it. Have you been to Mount Rushmore?
1: No, I haven't. Have you?
0: Yes. It is amazing.
1: How big is it?
0: It is huge.
1: Yeah.
0: It's not just, I mean, there's the faces in the rock and then there's a whole sort of complex around it. You walk through and there's all these pillars. There's one for each state and it says when they joined the union and there's the flags for each state. It's very well done, of course.
1: Yeah.
0: But it's quite, it's quite a moving place, even, you know, for an Australian who doesn't come from America. It's a really... quite a special place,
1: and it would be.
0: It's got a real sort of feel about it.
1: But how big are the heads? Is it like the size of a two-story building or something?
0: It's hard to tell because you're not you're not right next to them. You're kind of looking across at them. But yeah, they're big. They're big.
1: Yeah.
0: There's no, they sort of get closer as you pull up to the car park and you walk into the complex and they're kind of a little bit in the distance and then you get closer and closer and closer. And yeah, I was impressed. I thought, oh yeah, you know, yeah, go and see Mount Rushmore because I happen to be in South Dakota. But yeah, I would recommend it to someone if they were in that part of the world.
1: Sure.
0: Definitely.
1: I wonder how long it took to carve the faces into the rock.
0: It was something like 6 or 7 years.
1: Is
0: there was
1: that all?
0: Actually a guy there the day I was there who had worked on it. He was one of the last people that was still alive. He has since passed away because this was in 2012, I think I was there. But he'd written a book and he was in the bookshop signing the book. So I thought, I'm going to meet this guy.
1: Of course.
0: So I bought a book, got him to sign it, and he was fascinating. And in the 1930s, he had worked up on the mountain carving out the faces.
1: Wow.
0: There was a lot of people, and I think they lost a few lives along the way because very dangerous work, obviously. But
1: sure.
0: But what an amazing spectacle. Let's hope Donald Trump doesn't get his face up there.
1: Yes.
0: What else is making news?
1: Let me see. Well, the Prime Minister, of course, is on his way to Fiji.
0: Mm-hmm.
1: Interesting that the other day he was talking about, you know, can you imagine Pauline Hanson having to go overseas and, you know, mingle with world leaders and so on and so on. It's almost as if this is all part of, you know, like a plan to show how inept Pauline Hanson would be in a situation like that. Do you know what I mean?
0: Like, be interesting to see how she handled the world stage.
1: Yeah. So he's off to Fiji. I think he's gone for about a week.
0: Nice.
1: Talked to Pacific Nations and the Indian leader. Mm-hmm. What's his name?
0: Narendra Modi.
1: I forget.
0: Narendra Modi?
1: Yeah, that's right. Yeah, yeah. What about locally? The Thunderbirds winning the Super Netball Grand Final, the most successful team in the competition ever.
0: Fantastic.
1: That's fantastic, isn't it?
0: That's really good. And we've got Port Adelaide playing today. And the Tour de France started overnight.
1: Okay.
0: Yeah.
1: I didn't know that. Okay. I must look into that. Thank you for that. Always the journalist. Good on you.
0: And Wimbledon, it's all happening.
1: Yeah, Wimbledon. I mean, it's a shame about the World Cup. I'm glad I didn't stay up to watch it because that would have been just so deflating, you know, to see Australia lose with that penalty shootout thing. I haven't even looked at it. It would be too heartbreaking.
0: Flip it around, though, and I think we did well considering we're AFL nation, really, aren't we? So,
1: and you know, the team is still so young. And I imagine in the lead up to the next World Cup, we'll probably be even in a much stronger position. Do you know what
0: absolutely.
1: I mean?
0: Absolutely. We're growing soccer wise every year. I think we're getting that little bit better. I'll let you go back to the newsroom.
1: Yeah, I better race back in there and put my bulletin together.
0: And you can bring us the 6:30 news. Thank you very much, David.
1: Right. Talk soon.
0: That is David Bruce, who is going to hoof it back to the newsroom and bring us the 6:30 news. Mel Usher with you this morning, and Michael Keelan, of course, will join me after 7 for Michael Keelan's weekend.
2: Remember when we put your vocal skills to the test with Hit the High Note? Well, it's back. Inspired by the Into the Woods from State Opera, we're once again giving you the chance to prove you can hit the big notes. 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Then it's up to you to nail the rest for your chance to win VIP tickets. 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Book now through State Opera South Australia.
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1: Partly cloudy with a top of 14 today with the 6:30 news. I'm David Bruce.
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1: Sport will be a key feature as the Prime Minister embarks on a week-long diplomatic mission with Pacific countries and India. Federal political reporter Nelson Scott has more.
5: The PM will travel to Suva today where he'll ratify the Vuvale Union with his Fijian counterpart to limit China's influence in the region. Anthony Albanese will fly to the Solomons on Tuesday, where the government will seek to progress negotiations on a separate defence treaty. Mr Albanese will host his PNG, Tongan and Samoan counterparts in Brisbane, where a Pacific NRL deal is expected to be signed to coincide with Wednesday's State of Origin decider. India's Narendra Modi will then meet the Prime Minister on Thursday.
1: One Nation Chief of Staff James Ashby claims the latest figures on mortgage stress are proof the federal government's tax reforms aren't working. Housing data shows thousands of buyers who use the federal government's 5% home deposit scheme are now falling into negative equity in the wake of changes to negative gearing and the CGT. Mr. Ashby says Labor's policies are stabbing homeowners in the back.
6: If you're going to get rid of negative gearing and you're going to get rid of all of these tax incentives for ordinary everyday households to invest in the housing market so that you do have rental properties, you will destroy the place, and that's what's happened.
1: Testing is continuing on another suspected positive giant petrel found on a Western Australian northern suburban beach, Mullaloo. It comes after Australia has now recorded its sixth case of the deadly H5N1 strain of bird flu in migratory seabirds. The CSIRO confirmed late on Saturday that the giant dead petrel found at Hawk's Nest on the mid-north coast of New South Wales has tested positive. Authorities maintain the risk to human health remains very low. Australia's Great Barrier Reef has avoided being listed as in danger in a draft decision by UNESCO's World Heritage Committee. However, the United Nations body has raised its utmost concern over the reef's declining coral cover after mass bleaching events in 2024 and 2025. In a statement, Environment Minister Murray Watt has said the decision acknowledges Australia's efforts to protect and manage the reef, but concedes there's more work to do. As America's July the 4th Independence Day celebrations for the 250th birthday of the USA get into full swing in the Northern Hemisphere, speaking at Mount Rushmore, President Donald Trump has said his country will never become communist and they must safeguard their American identity.
7: Communism is a mortal threat to American liberty. It is the greatest threat to our country, including World War I, World War II, Pearl Harbor, or even 9/11. We're not going to let this happen to us. Believe me, we're not letting it happen.
1: A 45-minute fireworks spectacular is planned, featuring 850,000 fireworks. It'll be the biggest fireworks display ever in the history of the world. Now turning to 5AA Sport. The Adelaide Thunderbirds are in a class of their own in the Super Netball competition. Last night, they smashed the Melbourne Vixens 61-40 at John Cain Arena in Melbourne, winning their third premiership in 4 years and shattering the Vixens' hopes of making it back-to-back titles. Latanya Wilson was named player of the match, and she was over the moon.
8: Goodness, words can't explain all I'm feeling right now. Like, I'm so happy. We stuck to our structure. We know that Vixens were going to come out and it's going to be a hard one in the first quarter, but we stuck by our principle. And I'm just so bloody awesome of the girls just getting the job done and winning by that. Like, you can't get any better than that.
1: Collingwood overcame the Gold Coast in at times spiteful match. The Pies' Braden Maynard also facing a potential hefty sanction for what appeared to be deliberate contact with the umpire. Despite the on-field tension, coach Craig McRae was pleased with his team's solid defence.
9: Just our pressure was fantastic. Yeah, plus 32 tackles against a team that was revved up. That's a big number.
1: In other games, Hawthorn went down by 35 points to the Demons. The ever-hopeful Richmond overcome by Carlton, and Fremantle remain on top of the ladder despite a shock loss to GWS. Today, Essendon take on St Kilda this afternoon. The Bombers' season is mathematically over, with the only fight now to avoid the wooden spoon. In the other game, Port Adelaide face North Melbourne. The Power's midfield expected to be too much for the Roos, who will also have to overcome a vocal home ground crowd at the Adelaide Oval. Now, the latest forecast. Partly cloudy today, a top of 14. The same tomorrow, but 15 the top. And a cold night, down to 4 degrees. Mostly sunny on Tuesday and up to 17. Currently, it's 11 degrees on 5AA, always Adelaide.
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0: Thanks for your company on this Sunday morning. It is 23 to 7. Michael Keelan will be joining me after 7. And if you give him a call this morning, ask him a gardening question. We have got two double passes to 5AA's Ultimate Friday Knockoffs at Beer and Barbecue Fest, Friday the 10th of July. You'll get tickets for you and a mate in our VIP area. We'll chuck in some beers, some delicious barbecue food. So give us a call if you want to head along. And you want to ask Michael a question after 7, brought to you by the Adelaide Beer and Barbecue Festival. It's back now at the Drive in the city. Tickets from beerandbarbecuefest.com.au. 8223 0000, of course, is always my number. And Helen from Neil is on the line. Good morning, Helen.
14: Good morning. How's the team at 5AA? I'm over here from Neil. We came over on Friday and I wanted to go and see Pretty Woman, which I did yesterday afternoon. And it was fabulous, of course. Everybody would agree with me that's been. But I heard David Bruce on the other end of the line, his melodious voice, of course. And I remember David way back from Talkback. And overnighters or at some stage. So good morning, David, if you're listening in.
0: He'll be listening in the newsroom, definitely.
14: That's right. And also I want to say good morning to all of those 5AA fans out there that are listening in too. And I believe they've got a lunch happening on the 10th of December. So I've been talking to one of the girls there, that's one of the listeners, and, you know, they have a lunch every now and again. I've been to a couple and they've been pretty good.
0: Yeah, they catch up for coffee, don't they, every month or so. I went to a Christmas lunch they had a couple of years ago at the Walkerville Hotel. That was lovely.
14: Oh, lovely. Well, I think this is at the Cremorne Hotel, I think, on the 10th of December. So that's what I've been told. So I'm hoping to get across for that, to join in with everybody, because I do enjoy 5AA. I love it. And you're part and parcel with 3AW Melbourne too, I believe. Is that right? And so forth.
0: Yes, they're kind of like our sister station. Yeah.
14: Exactly, yes. Yes.
0: Well, it's lovely to talk to you, Helen, because I've heard you calling into 5AA for years and years and years. you are 5AA royalty when it comes to
14: thank you
0: to callers and listeners.
14: I do like to mention my town, Neil. Anybody calling through, of course, we're halfway to Melbourne. And do call in and pop into the Visitors Information Centre even and just ask for me, because I tell you what, mate, it doesn't take long to put the lippy on and get down and meet you.
0: I'll bet it doesn't. Thank you so much for the call. Enjoy the rest of your time in Adelaide, and I'm glad that
14: we certainly will.
0: The Pretty
14: Lovely
0: Woman
14: town.
0: Hit the spot.
14: Lovely town. Don't destroy it. It's beautiful. Thank you.
0: Thank you. That is Helen from Neil, who is, of course, a long-time 5AA listener and caller. Let's go out to the Parakas Farmers Market, talk to the CEO, Andrew Myers. Good morning, Andrew.
15: Good morning, Mel. How are you? How are you listening?
0: I'm very well. How are you this morning?
15: Yeah, fantastic. It'll be a miss of me not to acknowledge Salvi, who after 39 years retired last weekend. He had a long chat with Angie, and on behalf of everyone we're here, we hope he's enjoying his first Sunday sleep-in.
0: What a tenure, hey?
15: Yes, but he set up an amazing legacy, so the market's buzzing already this morning, and you know, we've got even bigger plans for the market, so lots of exciting times ahead.
0: So tell me, if I was down there at the moment, what can I see and sample?
15: Well, it's been the sample, and I've actually got Michael Esposito here from Kangaroo Island Olives, who's going to chat about something, some of the great produce that he brings across from Kangaroo Island. So I'll put Michael on.
0: Okay.
16: G'day, Mel.
0: Hello.
16: Michael here, Kangaroo Island Olives.
0: Good morning. Nice to talk to you.
16: Yeah, likewise. Now, you coming down today?
0: I might make a pilgrimage there after I finish up here.
16: Well, don't forget to bring your trolley. Because I'm looking around now, everyone's got a nice big trolley this morning, so they're stocking up.
0: Oh, that sounds good. Now, olives. I love olives. And you've been there, you've been what, at the markets now for a couple of years?
16: I have, yeah. Ever since it relocated to the Adelaide Produce Market, we were here the very first day. So I want to say maybe our third year in, something like that.
0: Kangaroo Island Olives. What would you recommend to me if I was standing in front of you right now ready to buy something?
16: Well, you can't go past some fresh season extra virgin olive oil, like I'm talking less than a week old. So we're actually still harvesting, believe it or not, and we probably will be until the end of this month. So we've got fresh extra virgin olive oil, we've got table olives, we've got vegan tapenades, we've got, what else? We've got garlic products as well. So we go garlic on Kangaroo Island and we do a heap of garlic salts, flavoured salts, that kind of thing.
0: Oh, great. So there's sort of something for everything. Whatever you're cooking, you know, you can put some garlic in there, add some olive oil.
16: Yeah, big time, big time. And probably within the next hour or so, we'll have some samples out as well. So punters can come through and eat as much as they like.
0: And different types of olives as well, don't you? You do Kalamata olives?
16: We do Kalamata. That's probably the most popular and the most well-known. We also do a Lechino, a Pendolino, a Frantoio. We do a Manzanillo. And all those other varieties are included in our olive mix, which is available for purchase as well.
0: And you need olives, you know, whether you're putting together a charcuterie board or, you know, having some friends over, perfect.
16: Well, my four-year-old daughter made pizzas last night and she went overboard with the sliced calamatas, if that is such a thing. So I'm a proud dad, actually. Well done.
0: It's good to see that that she's getting into olives at that young age.
16: She loves them, absolutely.
0: And, you know, olives have come a long way, I think, haven't they? I mean, they used to be kind of considered, you know, sort of a little bit sort of, you know, high and mighty and you didn't always have olives. But now the fact that, you know, companies like yours have brought olives to everybody.
16: Indeed. And it's actually great to see young kids coming up, running up to the stand and, Mom, Dad, can I please try some of these olives? And it's like, it may have as many as you like, keep eating them. So they've really, it's an acquired taste and I think people are really sorting them out now.
0: Excellent. All right. So if someone's heading to the Paraka Farmers Market today, whereabouts can they find you?
16: B4.
15: Yeah, Michael's at B4, Mel, so nice and central in the main lane, so can't miss him. So.
0: Ah, we're back to Andrew.
15: Yes. Back to me. So,
0: excellent.
15: And it's Riverland citrus time of the year, so some fantastic citrus on display and for sale here, and navel's down as low as $1.50 a kilo. So there's a fantastic offer here at the market, and we want to continue to see families come, and we've got some exciting things planned for the kids as it starts to get a little bit into the warmer months. So.
0: Excellent. All right. Well, you know, it's a good time, isn't it, if you're lying in bed just about to get up, you know, head on down to the Paraka Farmers Market. Grab a coffee and grab some produce.
15: Yeah, and absolutely. With cost of living, you can come here and do your week shop and certainly save some money with all of our vendors. So over 160 vendors here today ready to serve and, you know, save the South Australian community some money from the largest community market here in Adelaide.
0: Excellent. Thank you very much, Andrew. Have a fantastic Sunday morning.
15: Thanks, Bill. Thanks, everyone.
0: That is Andrew Myers, who is the CEO now of the Paraka Farmers Market. And I just want to cross stateside for a little bit and have a chat to a friend of mine who's in Atlanta, Georgia, because I know it's July 5 here, but it is July 4 in America. So let's say a big happy July 4 to Sean in Georgia. Good morning.
17: Good morning to you. Good afternoon from me.
0: Of course. What time is it in Georgia?
17: It is 5:15.
0: Ah, so you haven't even got to Sunday yet. I'm in the future.
17: No. We still got some more of small correction. I corrected many people today at a parade in my community. I didn't really correct them, but I encouraged them not to wish people a happy 4th of July, which is correct, but instead to wish them a happy Independence Day.
0: Ah, okay. So happy Independence Day.
17: We have 11 other 4ths in the year, and so this is a little specialer.
0: So what does Independence Day mean to an American?
17: Well, it's those dirty British. No, they weren't dirty, but you know, the people that were trying to run our country a long time ago that we had to tell, go away. And we had to throw off the shackles of tyranny. And King George really was a tyrant, George III. So that's really the focus for me, just remembering what the people 250 years ago decided to do and the chances that they took.
0: So if you're in Georgia, that is one of the original 13 states, isn't it, of the Union?
17: It is. Yeah, it was the 13th colony, founded by a guy named James Oglethorpe. And it originally was not a royal colony. It was run by trustees. But after a while, the trustees got tired of running it and asked the king to take over, and he did.
0: So how do you celebrate today? Are there street parades everywhere? Have people got bunting up? Is it sort of red, blue, and white everywhere?
17: It's funny you say that, Mel, because there's the correct order of the colors is red, white, and blue.
0: Oh, red, white, and blue. I got the colors right, just the order wrong.
17: Not that it should really matter. But no, there is bunting. There's plenty of flags. I did go to my community. I live in a community called Dunwoody. They have the biggest 4th of July parade. Here I'm doing it myself. Independence Day parade in the state of Georgia, one of the biggest in the country. A lot of people started the day off running a 10K road race called the Peachtree Road Race. There's 50,000 people running.
0: Wow.
17: That was certainly one of the bigger 10Ks in the country. I did it a long time ago when I did a version of what I called running. But that's how the day started for a lot of people. Went through the parade this morning. This afternoon, I watched movies. One of my favorite movies was on. I highly recommend it. It's called 1776, highly fictionalized recap of the days leading to the signing of the Declaration of Independence. One of my favorites. And then later tonight, my favorite movie, Mr. Smith Goes to Washington, is on. So if I'm back, I may catch the end of that. I think I'm going to fireworks in another community next door called Sandy Springs, and I should be able to catch the ending of Mr. Smith Goes to Washington after the fireworks.
0: Well, that sounds like a pretty good way to spend Independence Day.
17: Yes, ma'am. It's been a good day.
0: Well, thank you very much for giving us a glimpse of what Independence Day and especially this 250th Independence Day means to an American.
17: My pleasure. Thanks for having me.
0: Thank you very much. That is Sean in Atlanta, Georgia, who is still on July 4. So I want to thank Sean for talking to us this morning and just giving us a bit of a glimpse as to how he is celebrating Independence Day, not July 4 necessarily, Independence Day. I was corrected. It is 10 to 7 on 5AA, Sunday Morning Breakfast. At the moment with Mel Usher, Michael Keelan will join me after 7 though. So if you've got a question for him, or if you want to have a chat to me, 8223 0000.
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0: Sitting in for Angie McBride, who has been busy during the week. So she gets a sleep in today. She'll be back Monday from 1. She's sitting in for the week on weekday afternoons, 1 till 4. Michael Keelan will join me shortly after 7. Let's go to the phones. Michael is in Ross Trevor. Good morning, Michael.
22: Well, I was, but now I'm up here in Turingi and welcoming you to a cold morning.
0: Yeah, it is.
22: David.
0: It is a bit chilly. Go for it. 7 degrees.
22: Well, it's a bit hard to believe that because up here in Turingi, I forgot the gloves when I'm running with the dogs up to your radler this morning and it feels like 4. So I wish I had the gloves this morning, Mel.
0: Yeah, you do need the gloves, not the fingerless
22: quite
0: ones
22: mild
0: either.
22: Down there.
0: Yeah.
22: But I must say that the weather's actually looking pretty nice because out towards Gawler, it's cloud-free and the moon is still coming through the very thin layer of cloud at the moment. So it may turn out to be quite a nice morning, but it is chilly. So pull up the doona if you're still in bed.
0: Half your luck. Well, at least it's not foggy this morning because, I mean, if it's foggy, then we sort of, you know, people have got to take extra care on the roads and that can be a bit of a problem and then you start to get, you know, a few delays maybe at the airport and there's lots of impacts when the fog's around.
22: It is bearable. You know, the cold air right now, you're right, no moisture, no rain, no wind. You know, it's half bearable. You just got to get outside and get rugged up.
0: I don't think there's any more rain in the system at the moment. I think what we had during the week has sort of seen it empty its bowels, so to speak.
22: And welcome to the other side of the desk. Instead of doing the news, you're now presenting the show.
0: Yes, I haven't been in this room and behind this desk for a while, so hopefully I remember how it all works.
22: Do you normally get up on an early to go to work on a Sunday morning for AA?
0: Sometimes, yeah, I have been doing Sunday breakfast on and off for a few months. So I'm not, you know, I do know what it's like to get up early, but I just go into the newsroom and I've been doing news for a long time. I just sort of, you know, you just get in there and do what you got to do and you know, you sort of go on automatic pilot, I suppose. You know what's got to get done. But it's a little bit different when you come in here and there's a few more different buttons to press.
22: I guess the scorecard for running the sheet for presenting is about the same. You just take the cheat sheet from the normal Sunday gig, right?
0: Well, I'm just trying to keep us on air and make sure that Michael Keelan is looked after and all that kind of stuff, and keep the chair warm for Angie when she gets back.
22: Well, good to hear the dulcet tones from you. Well done.
0: Thank you very much, and enjoy the early Sunday air. That is Michael, who was in Ross Trevor, but he's taken the dogs for a walk. Early to take the dogs for a walk, isn't it? Gee, I don't know if I didn't have to be up this morning, whether I'd be out of bed at this time, but there you go. Thank you for the messages that are coming through. Someone has they've said, good on you, David, for saying H, not H. That's John. Thank you very much. And John's always said, good morning, Mel. If you like, I could bring you a hot dog with tomato sauce to the studio for your breakfast. Yeah, you know, as good as that kind of sounds, it's a little bit early for me in the hot dog, I reckon. I reckon I'll pass on that for now. I'm no Joey Chestnut, as we were talking about earlier, the guy that ate 66 hot dogs in 10 minutes, which is quite crazy, isn't it? But maybe some porridge a little bit later on. Do like some porridge, probably put too much golden syrup on it, but there you go. Don't know if you saw during the week that Daryl Summers has decided he wants to bring Hey Hey It's Saturday back again in another form, not necessarily as a show, but kind of as a nostalgic trip, really. So he puts lots of old videos of the show online because there is a lot of love for that show. It ran for a lot of years. And he did an interview with Black Box during the week saying that he has plans to take Hey Hey on the road. He'd really like to do a stage show with sort of classic clips and things like that. So have a listen to what he's got planned.
4: That will be followed by me in theatre with large LED screen, possibly live band, one or two guests or whatever. We don't have any dates at this stage. I want to keep that connection going with people that followed the show, grew up with the show. And I get young people coming up when I go out, and it's lovely that people have come up because they have endearing memories of Hey Hey and at parallel moments in their life.
0: And the big question, will Pluck a Duck return? Well, I suspect Pluck a Duck will be there. Wilbur Wilde might make an appearance, so stay tuned. Maybe by the end of this year, early next year, Hey Hey It's Saturday will be coming to a theatre near you. It refuses to die, doesn't it? Or Daryl refuses to let it die. I mean, it's been off the air now for quite a few years. We've had a couple of specials, but yeah, Hey Hey It's Saturday just keeps on going. Daryl Summers, of course, a Gold Logie winner. And I see in the paper today that Julia Morris, who's also up for the Gold Logie this year, is saying, don't give it to her. She reckons Robert Irwin should get the Gold Logie. Steve Irwin's son, who all of a sudden is everywhere, isn't he? Hosting shows on Channel 10, and he was on The American Dancing with the Stars. And there's a few other people up for the Gold Logie this year, including Adelaide's own Poe, who's on MasterChef. So be great to see a South Australian get the Gold Logie, although I don't know whether the Logies are really as popular as they once were. Mel Usher with you. We are fast coming up to news time at 7 o'clock, so we'll check in with David Bruce. And then Michael Keelan will join me for Michael Keelan's weekend.
5: 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This is 5AA News, always Adelaide.
0: Well, I didn't mean to make David Bruce move as fast as he probably did. So I was going to actually play a couple of commercials there and then go to the news break. But yeah, it didn't quite work out that way. So David Bruce is probably just getting himself off the floor and making his way into the studio. Don't worry, David, I'll give you another minute to get ready and and then we'll go to news when we should go to news. Mel Usher filling in for Angie McBride this morning. And as I said, Michael Keelan, I can see him. He's getting ready. He's got his plants under his arm. He's got his hat on. He's ready to go. So yeah, we're going to cross to David Bruce in the newsroom very shortly.
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1: Partly cloudy today, a top of 14 with the 7 o'clock news. I'm David Bruce.
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1: The Prime Minister is on his way to Fiji as part of a week of diplomacy with Pacific nations and India. Anthony Albanese will ratify long-awaited security treaty with his Fijian counterpart and advance talks with the Solomons on a separate defence deal. Mr. Albanese will also attend Wednesday's State of Origin Decider with his PNG Tonga and Samoan counterparts. The Prime Minister will hold talks with India's leader, Narendra Modi, on Thursday. The federal opposition claims Australians should expect more new taxes unless there's a change of government. Labor has come under continued scrutiny for changing its position on capital gains tax and negative gearing. Federal Liberal leader Angus Taylor has told the Queensland LNP state convention in Brisbane the Australian standard of living is declining under the Albanese government.
8: If we have more Labor in the coming years, we'll have more of the same. More taxes, more debt, lower living standards, lower real wages, fewer homes, more immigration, more business closures, record numbers of business closures we've seen in recent times.
1: Researchers on Australia's Antarctic base continue to unlock secrets of the Earth's climate history. The team has analysed the latest cores drilled deep from the ice with the trapped atmospheric gases dating back to the last ice age 13,000 years ago. Scientists expect they'll be able to measure the world's climate dating back around 1 million years. US President Donald Trump has vowed to fight a new communist menace during a speech to celebrate the 250th anniversary of American independence. President Trump has warned of a resurgence of communism and against newcomers who embrace ideas opposed to the American way of life. He singled out migrants, warning they want to dismantle democracy in the US.
9: Communism is the exact opposite of life, liberty, and the pursuit of happiness. It's death, tyranny, and the pursuit of evil.
1: Russia's fuel shortage is being topped up with the first shipments of diesel from refineries in India arriving this week. Fuel shortages are being felt across Russia's 11 time zones, with rationing, long queues at filling stations, and record prices after Ukraine destroyed a number of key refineries. Now, 5AA Sport. The Adelaide Thunderbirds are now three-time Super Netball champions. They beat the Melbourne Vixens 61-40 in last night's grand final, played in front of more than 10,000 spectators packed into John Cain Arena in Melbourne.
10: The Thunderbirds have done it, and they've done it in sensational fashion.
1: Essendon will be fighting to avoid the wooden spoon when they face St Kilda today. Jacob Saunders has more.
25: St Kilda returned from the bye desperate to stay in touch with the top 10. Meanwhile, the Bombers are coming off a 14-point defeat to North Melbourne last Sunday, looking to bounce back this afternoon at Marvel Stadium. Interim coach Dean Solomon is still searching for his maiden victory as he aims to strengthen his case for the full-time job. Essendon will be hoping to turn their fortunes around in Victoria, their last win on home soil coming against Richmond in round 11 last season. A drought now stretching over 408 days. St Kilda looking to make every game count from here.
1: The other game today will see Port Adelaide take on the Kangaroos at Adelaide Oval. Port coach Josh Carr says North Melbourne have improved greatly since the start of the season.
26: I'd like to think in the games that they've played this year, they've had some really good games. So, they won three in a row now. We've got a challenge ahead of us.
1: Wrapping up yesterday's games, Melbourne had an easy win over Hawthorn, 125-90. The Giants beat Fremantle by 21 points. Collingwood knocked off the Suns, 104-98, and Carlton beat Richmond by just 2 points. It's down to the final 16 at the World Cup. Morocco has pulled off a major upset against Canada, eliminating the co-hosts 3-0 in Houston, taking the final goal just seconds before the whistle.
27: Brahim Diaz, and now Rahimi to put the gloss on it.
1: That call on SBS. 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
12: Slowing through Findon around a collision at Grange Road near Frobisher Avenue. If you're heading through Ingle Farm, there's ongoing roadworks at Bridge Road near Research Road, down to 40 for citybound through there. And to Fullerton at Fullerton Road near Rustallmoor Avenue. It's also dropping to 40 in both directions around works. Keeping up speed cameras across the day at Duthie Street, Malvern, Dawes Road, Melrose Park and Chief Street through Brompton. 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Adelaide's most accurate traffic on 5AA.
1: Now, the latest forecast, partly cloudy today, a top of 14. Tomorrow, partly cloudy, but a top of 15 and a very chilly night, down to 4 degrees. Tuesday, mostly sunny, up to 17. Currently, 6 degrees on 5AA, always Adelaide.
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13: 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Or board from the historic tourist town of Strathalbyn for a return trip through the ranges. Most Sundays and school holiday Fridays from now till November. 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

0: beautiful. When you hear Michael Bublé on a Sunday morning, it means Michael Keelan is not far away. Mel Usher joining you this morning. Good morning, Michael Keelan.
1: Good morning, Mel Usher, and nice to be here with you and working during the week for a couple of weeks, and good to have you on board.
0: Thank you very much. Your Saturday afternoon
1: sort of music show.
0: Yeah, out of football season, I do a music show, the Saturday Soundtrack. Yeah.
1: How'd you get into all that?
0: Well, I just love music, and I can talk about music forever, I suppose, and I seem to retain lots of crazy music facts, and so I had started doing a bit of a chat on one of the weeknights when Matthew was doing nights, and then kind of turned into a show, which is a lot of fun.
1: That's how it happens.
0: Yeah.
1: The interesting thing about me and music, because there's a lot of gaps in your life that you can't think, now what music did I like then? But you and Ange know the month that it was released. I mean, I find it amazing.
0: Yeah, I'm not so onto it now, as in, you know, when things are released. Yeah. But yeah, definitely when I was growing up, you know, I can basically tell you, you know, what pair of sneakers I was wearing when I heard that song. You know,
1: that's scary.
0: It's always been a huge part of my life and a big part of it. And it's really nice to share it with other people that sort of love it as well for 3 hours on a Saturday.
1: It does bring people together, memories, and
0: you
1: know, it can be on your own and wonderful memories come to you, or events you don't want to remember.
0: Yeah, well, that's true. Good and bad memories. Yeah. But yeah, it's very powerful the way it can all of a sudden transport you back to 20, 30 years ago and take you back to something you haven't even maybe thought of for years.
1: Yeah. Interesting about music too. You're right. You can sort of go back to a time and a concert you went to, how it changed your life.
0: Yeah.
1: How you got the tickets.
0: Yeah.
1: All that sort of thing.
0: For me, it is it is life-changing in a way. Well, I just need it. I mean, if I'm feeling a bit down, put a song on, you know, if I'm, it really is mood-changing.
1: Oh, well, if we talk about gardening, it's not quite what you like. You can turn the music up. That's fine. thanks to Milton Vidoulis last week that came in. He's fantastic. You know, I don't sort of have many weekends off, but a few every now and then through various reasons. But Milton comes in, you know, driving from Gawler, and he's sort of, I feel really sort of thankful for his, you know, the way he comes in.
0: So, and I think you having a weekend off because you had a milestone birthday is quite okay. I think that's a good enough excuse.
1: Now, busy program today.
0: Yes.
1: We, coming up in a minute, we'll have our plant of the month off to the Adelaide Farmers Market. Of course, Open Gardens with Di Mohawk. Some interesting facts about soil and food. I mean, we've really got to love our soil because that's the basis of all fresh food, whether you're vegetarian or not. Everything comes out of the soil. So if we get our soil right, we'll be able to have a healthy lifestyle. And also, I'd love to take your calls, 8223 0000. We're here until 10 o'clock and got a couple of prizes to give away, I think, haven't we?
0: Yeah, we've got some tickets to the Beer and Barbecue Fest.
1: I went to that in its early genesis, right, years ago.
0: Mm.
1: And I was talking about yesterday, pouring with rain, didn't matter, beer flowing, barbecue's going.
0: Perfect combo, isn't it?
1: It was amazing, very Aussie.
0: Beer and barbecue, can't really think of a better combo than that.
1: But Mel, our plant of the month.
0: Plant of the month, let me see what I can do. It's not a babushka, is it? No.
1: No, Angie picked that. I'm not sure how she picked it. Em might know, but anyway. Look, it's basically what's in flower this time of the year or around about this time of the year, and it depends on a lot of climatic circumstance, weather, et cetera. I mean, what about that rain during...
0: Oh.
1: How good was that?
0: I was going to ask you, what does that do to the garden? I mean, I know you want rain, but that's a lot of rain.
1: A lot of rain, more so to big plants, trees that perhaps in rain shadows, but they've got their roots out where rainfall, if any, would help them.
0: Yeah.
1: But that was just so soaking, you know, like the subsoil, not only for trees but also for crops, would be just – like almost 2 or 3 years worth of subsoil moisture in some cases.
0: But I would think it would be so heavy that, you know, if there was a fragile plant or flowers or whatever, that they'd get a bit of a hammering, wouldn't they?
1: Yeah, they would, but surprising. You know, if you've got an established garden, the plants grow to the strengths of the garden, whether it's shady or sunny or dry, for example. I would have thought that all gardens, all parks, all rivers, seas would have just been replenished with whatever they get from rain, whether it be nitrogen or oxygen or whatever it is, they would relish in that. My flowering plant is called a winter rose.
0: Oh, lovely.
1: Now, it's a hellebore is its correct name, and I always steer clear of them because you'd see them growing in Adelaide Hills gardens. You think, oh, that's just fantastic. And the wise gardeners of the hills would say, no, no, you won't grow them on the plains unless you've got really perfect shade conditions, mottled sunlight, etc. So I avoided planting them for a long while. And then, I don't know, about 10 or 15 years ago, we started sort of getting more shade in our garden with the various plants that were maturing. So I planted a few. Well, I've got more than a few now. They multiply. That's just fantastic. So it's a wonderful plant to have in a garden, but you do need shade, you do need moisture. Ours actually burn during summer. You think, oh, that's it. You know, the leaves crisp up and all that sort of stuff, but they come back. Look, it's despite its name, the hellebore isn't a rose, as I mentioned. It's actually a member of the buttercup family. Now, I don't know many buttercup family plants, but there's quite a few of them. Well, hellebore is one. These grew in European gardens more than, get this, 2,000 years ago. Nothing new with plants. They haven't just, ta-da, materialised. They've been around for a long while. Native to woodlands and mountains of Europe, Western Asia, it's perfectly adapted to cool winters and has become one of the most treasured winter flowering plants in Australian gardens. As I mentioned there, I'm getting a bit of glare off the old thing here, but they, in folklore, they served as medicinal preparations. I'm not suggesting you grow them for that at all, because you could come off worse, because some of the plants are poisonous if eaten. One of the reasons gardeners love hellebores is that they flower when very little else does. A lot of natives flower at this time of the year, which is good, but this is an exotic plant that will flower soft pinks, creams, rich burgundies, lime greens, and even almost black. Some are beautifully speckled, and we may put a couple up on our Facebook page of the different colours. They're also incredibly long-lived. Given the right conditions, a hellebore can remain in the same position for more than 20 years. They're available in most nurseries around Adelaide, particularly if you are after specialist cultivars. You see them advertised online in garden magazines all around Australia. They're pretty easy to get. Keep them looking at their best. Feed them in autumn or winter. You give them a little dose of animal manure now, or things like Rapid Razor, Rooster Booster, Sea Mungus, any of those fertilisers will do the job. Another interesting fact, the colourful petals aren't petals. They're actually sepals, which is why the flowers last for months rather than weeks. And as they mature, many gradually change colour, giving you an even changing display throughout the winter. So if you want to brighten your garden this winter, it's hard to go past, and I say this with great fondness, the humble hellebore. It's a humble plant, but it can give such an impact to your garden. Beautiful, hardy, long-lived, and surprisingly easy to grow. They're proof that even

0: paid it, and it's stuck.
1: It does sound like an exotic kind of plant,
0: like
1: doesn't
0: Michael
1: it?
0: Bublé. I mean, yeah. I don't know. Years ago, I said, well, that sounds good.
1: I think it goes with the bees. Everything's bee around here, isn't it? Babushka, buble, everything's bee.
0: But that particular plant, seriously, is one to really consider if you want that winter sort of colour and interest in your garden. But, you know, you've got to have a little bit of shade in the summer. Even, as I said earlier, ours with shade on a hot, like 38 degree day, no humidity. They just crinkle up a bit.
1: Yeah, well, don't we all, really, on a 38-degree day?
0: Yeah.
1: Michael Keelan's Weekend. If you have got a gardening query or question for Michael, you can always give us a call, 8223 0000. SMS is open as well, 0448 08 1395. If you want to send through a question or a query and...
0: photograph? Maybe.
1: Yeah, I suppose that helps, doesn't it,
0: oh,
1: if you're
0: it does,
1: trying
0: really.
1: To work out
0: I mean,
1: what's wrong with a plant?
0: People say, I've got a plant, yep. Can you describe? Well, it's green. Okay, that limits.
1: Doesn't
0: that
1: kind of narrow it down too much.
0: but a photograph of a before or after or a close-up of a leaf, it makes it a lot easier to identify the problem.
1: Definitely. Michael Keelan's Weekend with you until 10 this morning on 5AA.
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1: It is 21 past 7 on 5AA, Sunday morning. Michael Keelan, we've already got a query when it comes to growing olive trees.
0: Yeah, it's interesting. This is from Frank. I planted olive trees for olive oil, so he's quite specific there with not for pickling or anything like that, at Waipinga 3 years ago, and some have grown two and a half metres tall, but having problems with some not growing at the same rate. I do fertilise them at the beginning of the season. What can you suggest and how can you get them growing quicker? Frank, I just wonder if they're grafted or seedlings. I've got four. I'm a proud owner of four olive trees. And they are, the four of them are not grafted, the four of them are totally

0: totally different trees with totally different size olives that develop their fruit to maturity at different times. So it may be as simple as that. But if they're all grafted, it could be a pruning thing. Maybe a couple you might have pruned a little bit too hard. They can sulk a bit after pruning, so you've got to be a little bit careful there. Feeding them, yes, be feeding them with I heard Michael being – you're chatting to Michael from the farmer's market out at Virginia. Not Virginia, but
1: Paraka.
0: He grows them on Kangaroo Island, but they'll probably be all grafted. So right. All the trees are about the same. They were pruned them the same. So I think without complicating it any further, you're doing the right thing with fertilising. You probably are pruning. I reckon your problem might be that they are seedling. And from the seed you get variation, and from that variation with four trees you get four different trees most of the time. Yeah.
1: Thank you very much, Frank, for your question on the text line. You can text your question or give us a call on 8223 0000.
0: I have to say, Mel, growing olives is a very rewarding tree to grow. They're hardy. They look good. They produce fruit, which you can either...
1: And a lot of it, I suspect.
0: Oh, yeah. You'd have to... out of my four, unless I had a hand press, I wouldn't have enough to put through a olive oil making machine.
1: Right.
0: You've got to have a lot.
1: Yes.
0: I pickle mine or salt them down every 2 years.
1: Mm-hmm.
0: And I've got some going back to 2017. And you take the top off the jar and you go, wow, amazing.
1: So they last.
0: They last, yeah.
1: Yeah.
0: Once you get the knack of doing the salting, and there's so many, you could Google it and you'll get 100 ideas on how to do it.
1: So you don't have to gobble them all up quickly while they're in season and then, have olives on everything.
0: That's
1: you can actually, store them away.
0: Yeah, so with Frank, the tree sort of hit a sweet spot probably about 5 to 10 years, and then you're right.
1: Right.
0: Everything settles down, so I should add that as well. Let's head to the Adelaide Farmers Market, and Christine Robson is there for us to have a chat to. Christine, good morning to you.
2: Good morning, guys. How are you?
0: Very well, thank you. Not too crisp this morning, so it should be a delight to be walking around and setting things up.
2: I think this afternoon and later this morning it will be fabulous, but like at 5 degrees this morning, it was a little chilly when I first got here. My hands are freezing.
0: Come on.
2: But it's turning into a nice day now.
0: You should be used to all that.
2: Oh, I am, yeah. And I very rarely have a whinge about it because it's my choice.
0: Now, looking at the fly here, the Great Wool Roundup, what's that all about?
2: Oh, look, every year we try and do some kind of community initiative at this time of year that really helps people out. And I had this idea that, I think trauma teddies being knitted in various places, like the Red Cross knit trauma teddies, the CFS and the Metropolitan Fire Service have them, and beanies for the homeless and things. And I just thought to myself, you know what? We have, sorry, this storeholder is going past me at the moment. We have, 3,500 to 4,000 people that come here every week. So it's a really conduit to be able to reach out to them and say, hey, we're a good place to round up the wool, all the spare wool you have in your cupboards, because let's face it, every grandma has spare wool in their cupboards. So we've got this, we had this big apple bin made, which came in much bigger than we thought. It's like 1,200 by 1,200. And just by talking to people during the week, we've already filled that up once. So we've got the whole month of July. I spent yesterday running around to people that couldn't get here who had wool they wanted to give me. The whole back of my RAV4 was completely chockers.
0: Oh, really?
2: So the generosity of people is amazing. But what we've got is about six different knitting groups that do specifically this, which this will all be divided up into those official groups that we know actually do what they say they're doing, and it will go to the people in need and the places where it needs to go, not just into someone's pocket and make themselves a jumper. So,
0: actually, and wool, good wool, is not cheap, is it?
2: No, it's not. And we are accepting acrylics as well, because at the end of the day, although wool is better, the acrylics are great for things like beanies trauma teddies. But we're just getting so much, and it can be yarn or ends of roll, balls of wool, or it can be you know, you can unravel a jumper and bring the used wool in as long as it's clean. Mm-hmm. It really doesn't make any difference. It will get used.
0: Are you a knitter?
2: Oh, you know, years ago I used to be able to knit. And I used to crochet because my grandmother lived with us. We crocheted all the time, but
0: yes.
2: Don't do any of that now. But we've got each week, which is quite exciting, we've got each week a different knitting group. Like I think today it's the Cumberland Park knitting group, and they're coming down and they're going to sit around a table and knit their trauma teddies and beanies wow. So that people can actually see what's going to happen to the wool, and they can see the huge big box that they can put their wool in. And if you can't make it to the farmer's market to deliver the wool, send us a message by Facebook and we'll come and pick it up. We've got people everywhere that would be happy to pick it up.
0: It's amazing what wool is in an established household where...
2: Oh, my gosh, yeah. Yesterday I went up to Woodside and one couple up there had 88 brand-new balls of wool that she'd bought a couple of years ago at a bargain fate or something, and she just hadn't got around to using it. She thought, what on earth am I doing keeping it under my bed when I can go to good use?
0: Exactly. So, that's a good point. And because sometimes you got leftover. I know with Prue, she knits scarves and beanies and all sorts of things, but there's always lots left over. So
2: and they can be used.
0: Yeah.
2: It really doesn't. They can't be too long or too small. And we'll look after it and make sure that it goes to the right people. But we really love the initiative. Is basically about we have a great community of shoppers, and you know we like to be very much deep within the community and be community and giving back, and that's what we're all about. You know, which is why we shop local. So great place and time to do it.
0: You should have a knitting competition down there. So the scarf has to be so long.
2: We should do.
0: Four
2: and
0: colours.
2: The other thing is
0: crows.
2: We invite people if they've got some knitting and they want to come and sit with the knitters, by all means do. Or if you want to try knitting, some of the knitting groups coming down, we'd love to be able to show some of the youngsters or even older people how to knit and give them a go.
0: Oh, fantastic. Okay, now the bell, what time does that go off for the knitting?
2: 8:30 on the dot, we're open until 12:30, and I reckon by 8:30 it's going to be glorious with the sun shining and the chill in the air will be gone by then.
0: Well, an hour to go, I think you might be right. There's no sign. The sun's just popping up there, Mel, isn't it?
1: Bit of a nice sunrise happening.
0: Nice sunrise, so have a good day.
2: Yes, lovely.
0: There you are. Christine, thank you for that.
2: Thanks, guys. Take care.
0: Christine Robertson there from the Adelaide Farmers Market Showground, Adelaide Showground, Rose Terrace at Waverley, and today the Great Wool Roundup.
1: Yeah, open from 8:30 to 12:30. I love the fact they're making these trauma teddies. I think that's lovely.
0: I know.
1: Lovely
0: Are
1: idea.
0: Are you a knitter?
1: I'm not a knitter. I did do a little bit as a kid.
0: Your headphones on in between news breaks.
1: Yeah. I've got a scarf on, but I can't say I knitted that one myself. This is Michael Keelan's Weekend, Sunday morning. Let's head to the newsroom.
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4: Partly cloudy today, 14 the top with the 7:30 news. I'm David Bruce.
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4: Prime Minister Anthony Albanese is on his way to Fiji as part of a week of diplomacy with Pacific nations and India. Nelson Scott has more.
6: The PM will travel to Suva, where he's expected to sign a long-awaited security treaty with his Fijian counterpart to limit China's strategic influence in the region. On Tuesday, Anthony Albanese will fly to the Solomons to celebrate the nation's 48th anniversary of independence and advance talks on a separate defence deal. He'll then meet with the leaders of PNG, Tonga and Samoa in Brisbane, which includes taking them to Wednesday's State of Origin Decider. Mr Albanese will meet with his Indian counterpart in Melbourne on Thursday.
4: Australia has now recorded its sixth confirmed case of the deadly H5 bird flu. Carolee Katsimbalis has details.
7: Confirmation by the CSIRO came late Saturday night. The giant petrel found dead at Hawk's Nest on the mid-north coast of New South Wales tested positive for the deadly H5N1 strain of bird flu. Meantime, testing continues on another suspected positive giant petrel found in Western Australia on Mullaloo Beach in Perth's northern suburbs. Authorities reminding everyone to report anything they see to the Emergency Animal Disease Hotline on 1800 675 888 from anywhere in Australia.
4: America is celebrating a very special 4th of July. A world record will be set today with 850,000 fireworks to be set off in Washington, D.C. as the centerpiece of the 250th Independence Day celebrations. Heatwave conditions have seen the cancellation of several major events in the U.S., including a massive street parade in Philadelphia. Billionaire pop star Taylor Swift and NFL footballer Travis Kelce have tied the knot in front of more than 1,000 guests in New York City's Madison Square. Their longtime friend Adam Sandler officiated at the wedding. A series of elaborate events to mourn and bury Iran's late supreme leader, Ayatollah Ali Khamenei, are underway in Tehran. The 86-year-old was assassinated in a joint operation between the US and Israel almost 4 months ago. Millions of people are expected to attend his funeral, which will take place amid a fragile ceasefire between Iran and the United States. Ukraine has launched a major drone attack on Russia, hitting key oil facilities and a naval base near St. Petersburg. Russia's defense ministry claims nearly 500 long-range drones were involved in the overnight campaign. Many local regions are now facing severe fuel shortages, which could have an impact on Australia's diesel prices. Now, 5AA Sport. The Adelaide Thunderbirds are now three-time Super Netball champions, beating the Melbourne Vixens 61-40 in last night's grand final in Melbourne. The 21-goal margin is the largest of any decider in the Super Netball competition. Latanya Wilson was named player of the match.
8: Oh my goodness, words can't explain all I'm feeling right now. Like, I'm so happy.
4: The FIFA World Cup's round of 16 is now officially underway. Morocco has pulled off a major upset against Canada, eliminating the co-hosts 3-0 in Houston, taking the final goal just seconds before the whistle.
9: Brahim Diaz, and now Rahimi to put the gloss on it.
4: That call on SBS in AFL action wins for the Giants, the Demons, Magpies and Carlton. Today, Essendon take on St Kilda, and then it's Port Adelaide versus North Melbourne at Adelaide Oval. Now, the latest forecast, partly cloudy today, a top of 14. The same tomorrow, but up to 15, and a very chilly night, down to 4 degrees. Tuesday, not a bad day for winter, mostly sunny, up to 17. Currently, 7 degrees on 5AA, always Adelaide.
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1: Sitting in for Angie McBride this morning. It says 7:36. Getting light out there. Nice little bit of a sunrise, Michael.
0: And I think a few good days ahead, I heard, the forecast.
1: Yeah, pretty good. No rain like we had in the previous week.
0: Well, you probably don't want that sort of heavy rain now, just a little sprinkle every now and then.
1: Mm.
0: I know the farmers would, they'd be weighing, I don't want paddocks to flood or be waterlogged or that sort of thing. So I think if we space it out now, person up above.
1: Yes.
0: That'd be great. Thank you very much.
1: That's our rain order. Thank you very much.
0: Yeah.
1: Yes.
0: Let's head to the Open Gardens essay, and Di Mohl joins us to tell us what's on. Di, good morning.
16: Good morning. I don't want any more rain. I checked the rain gauge. I've had 82 mils this week.
0: Di.
16: Everything's a bit sodden.
0: Yeah, but you had enormous rains before that, didn't you?
16: Yeah. I mean, everything was pretty, ground was pretty well, you know, wet anyway, and then another 82 mils on that. On top of that, there was sort of like water lying sort of on the ground, and my ducks have loved it. They've dug a great big muddy hole in the lawn.
0: Beautiful. Now, that's at Gummaraka, but it would have been widespread through the Adelaide Hills. Same story.
16: Definitely.
0: A couple of things. Hellebores, you'd have them up there.
16: I've got hellebores. I let them self-seed. They make a fabulous ground cover.
0: They do, yeah.
16: I've been cutting the old foliage down so that you can see all the flowers, and they will produce new foliage. So they're just sort of starting to, setting up flower spikes and just starting to flower now. So they're really pretty.
0: Oh, they are for sure. Now, what have you got for us today?
16: Okay, well, there's three things, and they're all on today. Now, the first one, it's a reminder. I mentioned this last week. The Kersbrook Land Care Group have their another plant sale today. It's at the South Power Reservoir, which is at 176 South Power Road at Williamstown, and it's tube stock plant mostly, and they're only $2.50 a plant, and they sell plants that you probably are less likely to find at your local garden centre. They'll have their knowledgeable team of people there who are happy to provide any guidance or answer any questions about any of the species selections that they've got at the plant sale. Just note, dogs aren't allowed on the site, and there'll be signs out so it'll be easy to find. So it's at 176 South Power Road at Williamstown.
0: Mm-hmm.
16: And it starts at 10 and goes till 2 p.m. today. That's the first thing. There's Adelaide Parklands Association have one of their fabulous guided walks today. It's North Adelaide's Parks 3, 4 and 5. Starts at 2, finishes at about 3:30. And it's the place to meet is at O'Connell Street and Barton Terrace East in North Adelaide. There is a cost, so people will need to go online to the Adelaide Parklands Association website. It's not very expensive. It's $9 for adults, and children's and concessions are just $6. As I said, you can book your ticket online. And this walk is in the North Adelaide area, and they'll investigate the bush regeneration sites, historical underground water infrastructure, some of the 20th century cultural heritage. There's a ghost story, Madindi's connection to the origins of BHP, and in addition, the popular North Adelaide dog park. Now, children are very welcome, and also dogs are welcome on leads for this walk. So that's this afternoon, and I think it'll be a lovely afternoon with the, you know, bit of sunshine and hopefully not raining. So that's this afternoon.
0: Just on the ghost story, is it a gardening ghost story or...?
16: Don't know. That's a bit of a mystery to me. The information they put up online is a bit of a teaser, so you need to go along and find out more about it. But it certainly sounds a bit intriguing. So who would have thought of a ghost story in the parklands? But
0: Looking at the map, it's by the Piccadilly Theatre, but that park in there that goes off to the east from along Barton Terrace. Is that the one?
16: Yep. And it sounds like it'd be a really interesting walk. And I mean, their walks are usually quite interesting. They've got guides that give you all this information, and a good day to get out and get a bit of fresh air and a bit of exercise after being stuck inside all week with the rain.
0: Yeah, exactly. Good. So that's at 2 p.m. today?
16: Yeah, 2 p.m. today, but you need to go online and book a ticket. But as I said, it's quite easy to do and it's not expensive, and it's takes about an hour and a half to do this walk. And as it indicates, children are welcome, and it's a great walk for dogs on a lead.
0: Oh, excellent.
16: So good opportunity if you've been a bit stuck inside with the rain. Mm-hmm. Get out and go for a nice walk and take your dog and have a bit of good company with some like-minded people.
0: Excellent.
16: And the third thing that's on also today, Beaumont House is open. This is a National Trust property. Now, Beaumont House is at 631 Glenburn Road in Beaumont, and they are open on the first Sunday of each month, and it's from 2 till 4:30. The open day tours includes afternoon tea. There's a cost. It's $20 for adults. Concessions, pensioners are $15. Children under 16 are just $10. And you pay at the door on the day, and it's cash or card accepted. And it's a tour of the house and the garden, followed by refreshments on the veranda overlooking the garden, and wander through the beautiful gardens and the olive grove. So it's Beaumont House is a fabulous property, and the garden is maintained by volunteers. So certainly worth a look. If you've never been there, don't quite know what you're missing.
0: Not too sure of my facts here, but I think I'm right in saying that they were the first olives planted in South Australia.
16: I believe that's correct.
0: Yes.
16: And I know that the volunteers there, when they harvest the olives, which they've been able to do for the last few years, and they have them pressed, they sell the olive oil as a fundraiser. And I've had that olive oil, and it's very, very good.
0: Yummy. They pollarded them all, didn't they, a few years back, just cut them all to the ground. Not all at once. I think they did one half 1 year and the other half another year. But they're all back into their former glory and vigour. So, and they'd have to be 100 and, I don't know, 150 years old or something like that. It's quite amazing.
16: Yes, they are very old. I think it's one of the oldest, as you say, it's one of the oldest olive groves around. They're still producing fruit, and it's very nice olive oil. It's a really interesting property with a really interesting history. And if people haven't been to Beaumont House or haven't done one of these tours, it's great. Not only is it really, it's a lovely day out, but it's actually quite educational and really interesting as well.
0: It's not like a grand house. It's someone's living in there, obviously, when they built it. But it's beautiful old floorboards and old furniture. Takes you back.
16: And nice displays on the inside as well.
0: It's lovely. Yeah, it's beautiful.
16: Yeah, it's a really good property. And again, it's maintained by volunteers. Never underestimate the value of volunteers.
0: Di, you've done it again. Thank you very much indeed. And we'll chat to you next week.
16: Yep. And with some more interesting things to see and do.
0: Thanks, Di.
16: Bye.
0: Cheers. Di Mohawk there from Open Gardens SA. Di brings us the Open Gardens when they're in, spring, summer, autumn.
1: Beaumont House is lovely. I discovered it a couple of years ago. I never knew it was there. Mm-hmm. You know, it kind of, you hear about Carrick Hill and some of those other bigger houses. Mm. But, lovely little spot.
0: Yes, not super grand, is it?
1: No.
0: But very historic.
1: And lovely grounds.
0: Lovely grounds, yes. Yeah,
1: and afternoon tea. That got me. So what is that, scones and jam and cream or something? Oh.
0: Scones.
1: It's Michael Keelan's weekend, breakfast and gardening, 8223 0000. If you want to join in this morning, if you've got a gardening question, you want to tell us maybe about a win you had in the garden or maybe you've got a bit of damage after the rain that we had during the week, our text line is also open, 0448 08 1395, and you can email us if you want as well, onair@5aa.com.au.
0: Mel, it's your lucky day today. 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
1: Oh, that sounds
0: your
1: good,
0: lucky
1: doesn't
0: day.
1: It? 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
1: Thanks for your company on this dry Sunday morning. We've had enough of the rain during the week. It's 12 to 8. Now, Peter from Marlston has given us a call. Good morning, Peter. Oh, let me
0: Peter's there.
1: Work my Peter's magic. There. Peter, are you there?
24: Yeah, I'm here.
0: Morning, Pete.
24: Morning. Now, before I get on to the gardening question, a certain lady has a birthday on Tuesday, 21st of July. Is that you, Mel?
1: That would be me, yes. I am a July baby. Oh, thank you very much.
24: Last year you had a very, very, very important birthday, and this year it's been significant.
1: Yes, it was a milestone last year, so...
24: talk about that. Now, no. What happened yesterday at Norwood, Michael?
0: Hey, Peter, I haven't caught up with it. What did happen?
24: Glenelg won by 8 points.
0: Oh, I'm in shock. Yeah.
24: And at Unley, Sturt struggled to beat a much-improved West by 4. And next week, Norwood come down to Richmond down the road from me to play Westies, and it should be a good game.
0: So Glenelg are on top?
24: Unfortunately, yes.
0: We'll have to do something about that.
24: And Port Magpies from the bottom.
1: Oh,
0: I shouldn't laugh. No.
1: No.
0: Anyway, I'll take it back.
1: Shouldn't be surprised.
24: Anyway, we won't talk about that. Now, my question's regarding hydrangeas and geraniums.
0: Mm-hmm.
24: When's the best time to put them in?
0: Oh, put them in?
24: Well plant them, yes.
0: Well, look, if you've got them in pots and they're in the way at home, you're not sure what to do with them, and your ground's not, it might be a bit boggy at the moment, so I'd leave it for a couple of weeks, but they can go in as soon as the weather finds up and the ground's not sort of gluggy. They're better off in the ground than in a pot, my thoughts on those sort of things.
24: Well, thanks for that. We had them when we lived in Gronunga, and we had them every Mother's Day, the hydrangeas and the geraniums, and Mum used to plant them on the street by the stovey pole. She was a fastidious gardener. Mm. All right,
0: then.
24: And how did your
0: 80th
24: go, Michael?
0: We're just talking about to Mel. It was over a few days, I might add. Not my doing, but it was fantastic. Yeah, really good. And it's hard to think of being 80. I'm ashamed of being 80. I'm sort of in a funny way proud, but. Sort of scratch your head and think, well, hang on.
1: How did that happen?
0: You sure it's me?
1: It's just a number. Just a number.
24: Anyway, have a great day and go the double blues against Woodville next week at Woodville.
0: Yeah, good on you. Thanks, Pete. That's a good question Peter asked there about planting things. We think of spring 1st of September.
1: Mm.
0: Plants are not like that. Plants are totally guided by daylight hours, soil temperatures, etc. And so if you've got a pot plant and you want to plant it in the garden, and like Peter, this time of the year, if you get a nice clear day and like this week's going to be fairly clear, I think, not too much rain, and your soil's not too boggy, get it in the garden because what happens? The plants are smart enough. They know. They'll start moving as soon as all those sort of things line up, temperature, soil temperature, daylight hours. And they're better off in the garden where you want them to be because they'll just take off.
1: Oh, but so if you've got a gut feeling that maybe it's time to plant.
0: Get them in before they move in a pot.
1: Ah.
0: So, I mean, our climate here is quite unique. things don't come to a grinding halt, really. There's still activity under the soil.
1: Yeah.
0: With plants' root systems and their buds forming. You have a look at any plant now. The buds are starting to form. And with hydrangeas, when do you prune them? Just keep watching the buds. And when those buds start to really open up, that's when you should prune them or plant them in the garden.
1: Good tip. Good tip. All right, let's go to SAPOL, see what's been happening overnight. Senior Constable Rebecca Stokes. Good morning, Rebecca.
2: Good morning.
0: Now, Rebecca, a pea plater find after a crash at Flinders Park this morning.
2: Yes, this collision occurred at the intersection of Grange Road and Frobisher Avenue at Flinders Park about 5:15 this morning. It was a two-car crash, and one of the drivers is a 21-year-old Valley View woman. She recorded a blood alcohol reading of 0.04, which would be under the legal limit, but she's a pea plater, so she's not allowed to have any alcohol on board. And she was issued with an expiation notice for exceeding the alcohol limit for a pea plater, breaching the conditions of that licence and also failing to give way, and that will result in the loss of her licence. One of her passengers is a 21-year-old Flagstaff Hill woman. She was taken to hospital with minor injuries. The other vehicle contained a family of four that was being driven by a 44-year-old Victorian woman. They'd actually gotten up early to head home to Melbourne on their road trip, but unfortunately they didn't get very far and they were involved in this crash at Flinders Park. Luckily they weren't injured, but both vehicles had to be towed from the scene and the road has since reopened.
0: Not a good start to a driving career, is it? Or driving home?
2: No, either of them.
0: And a cyclist found with drugs and stolen goods at Royston Park.
2: Yeah, just after 7 last night, patrol spotted a man cycling with no headlights on Lambert Road at Royston Park. And after stopping the man, police checks revealed that he was wanted on an outstanding warrant. He was also allegedly found in possession of two syringes of GHB or Fantasy and also a quantity of cannabis. He also had a large bag containing suspected stolen property, including 48 pouches of cat food and other grocery items and clothing. He's a 58-year-old Elizabeth Eastman. He was arrested and charged with unlawful possession and possessing a controlled drug. He didn't apply for bail and he'll face court on Monday. So a bit of a strange incident there, but, good to catch him.
0: Do you reckon it's a bit of a black market for cat food?
2: Oh, I don't know whether he's got a lot of cats or if he's selling it. We were racking our heads as well. It was quite distinctive, 48 pouches of cat food.
1: Was it the expensive type of cat food? Well, all cat food,
2: I think it's all expensive these days, isn't it?
1: That's true.
0: All right, Beck, thank you for that.
2: Thank you. Have a great day.
0: Same to you.
1: Well, that's different, isn't it? Normally it's cigarette cartons or something else that they're stealing, not cat food.
0: Imagine, you know, what have you got in the bag, sir? Cat food. He's a cat burglar.
1: Yeah. Boom, boom. Well, I had a weird thing happen to me regarding cat food the other week. I was going through the supermarket, putting the stuff up on the, you know, to go through and get scanned. And then the guy goes, oh, have you got a cat? And I was like, well, no, I just buy cat food for kicks. Like,
0: I have it on toast.
1: Yeah. I was like, yeah. And he goes, oh, what kind of cat? And then he was really interested to find out.
0: Mine, I think.
1: Oh. I think he was a bit young for me. Oh, but anyway. But yeah, I just thought, well, yeah, if that was a pickup line, that wasn't a good one.
0: There it is.
1: Oh, have you got a cat? Well, no, I've just got 25 odd pouches of cat food just in case it's the end of the world next week.
0: maybe there's going to be a price rise.
1: Maybe, maybe.
0: He's probably got it up there.
1: It is more expensive these days. And everything, when it comes to food for pets, a lot of it now seems to be single serve.
0: Yeah.
1: I remember when I had a cat when I was a kid and you'd buy a tin of cat food, like a larger tin, and get maybe three meals out of it. Mm. But now it all seems to be kind of, yeah, rip a pouch, one feed, rip a pouch, another feed. Yeah. And there's probably, you know, that's more waste as well.
0: Mm-hmm.
1: So you've kind of gone backwards.
0: You got one cat or two cats?
1: I got one cat called Princess Fur. And Princess is quite apt, really.
0: How old would
1: Princess Fur is around 9 years old.
0: Oh, okay.
1: She's a foster cat. So yeah. I was a foster fail because I kept her, you know. I was supposed to have her for about 3 weeks, help her get socialised, yeah. and it didn't work out that way because after day one I thought, oh, she's lovely.
0: Yeah.
1: Yeah. And
0: they're
1: they are good company. Yeah. She's not – well, she likes seafoody jelly type cat food as opposed to the gravy meat. But there's so much. And it's so exotic these days. You know, there's courgettes and a lemon jus. And it's like,
0: automatic feeders.
1: Is that human food or cat food? When did cats start to get jus in their food, you know? What is the world coming to?
0: You're going to, we've got two dogs. You're going to the dog place and it's that Royal Canin.
1: Oh, yeah, brand, yeah.
0: Which is pretty good.
1: Yes.
0: And they've got there'd be 40 different recipes.
1: Yeah.
0: All the same colour bagel, dog over 8, dog over 12, mini dogs, big dog. You know, hang on.
1: Yeah.
0: I'd love to know if they're... Are they really different?
1: Are they just having us on?
0: The price is very different.
1: Oh, yeah.
0: You go for the 16 plus and the whole price goes through the roof. And you can only buy them in a small bag. So you can't economise and buy, a 10-kilo bag. It's a 2.5-kilo bag.
1: Well, they got you.
0: They got you.
1: Mm. I had to buy some new type of food yesterday because it's for fur balls because I have a very fluffy princess fur and so I needed fur ball food. It's like when you go to the supermarket these days and you go, I want to buy a can of tuna. Do I want tuna with lemon pepper? Do I want tuna? There's a million different versions and cat food's kind of like that as well.
0: Well, same with Vegemite. That's changed now for the kids. Less salt, less this, less calorie. And you go, hang on, what are we be eating? Oh,
1: it's too hard to go shopping these days. There's too many choices.
0: Yeah. Stick to gardening.
1: This is Michael Keelan's Weekend and gardening calls, gardening questions, gardening queries, 8223 0000. If you want to pick Michael's brains about something in your garden that's looking a bit dodgy maybe.
0: Mm-hmm.
1: You like dodgy questions?
0: Oh, yeah.
1: Yeah.
0: Whatever. Send the dodgy question with a dodgy photo.
1: Yes,
0: with a real photo, I mean.
1: Yes.
0: And then possibly give you a good answer.
1: You can send through any photos on the text line, 0448 08 1395, and you might win yourself tickets to the barbecue and beer fest as well, or the beer and barbecue fest even.
0: And also in today's paper I wrote a little article on verges. I'd love to know, have you got a verge? Have you taken advantage of that piece of ground that's sometimes not owned by the council, not owned by the government?
1: Bit of a no man's land.
0: Could look rubbishy, could look weedy. Take control of it.
1: Good idea.
0: Add value to your garden, to your house.
1: Good idea. All right. Michael Keelan's Weekend. We're going to head to the newsroom shortly and be back after that.
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4: 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I'm David Bruce.
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4: The opposition is accusing the federal government of ripping money out of family budgets after energy bills soared despite promises of relief. Data shows Australian households have been hit with a combined $23 billion in extra electricity costs over the past 4 years. Coalition MPs say the extra expenses are a breach of Labor's election promises. More criticism coming from One Nation Chief of Staff James Ashby, who claims the latest figures on mortgage stress are proof the federal government's tax reforms aren't working. Housing data shows thousands of buyers who use the federal government's 5% home deposit scheme are now falling into negative equity in the wake of changes to negative gearing and capital gains tax. Mr. Ashby says Labor's policies are stabbing homeowners in the back.
9: If you're going to get rid of negative gearing and you're going to get rid of all of these tax incentives for ordinary everyday households to invest in the housing market so that you do have rental properties, you will destroy the place, and that's what's happened.
4: The Prime Minister is on his way to Fiji to kick off a week-long diplomatic mission with Pacific countries and India. Anthony Albanese will finalise a security treaty with Fiji before travelling to the Solomons to progress negotiations on a separate defence deal. Mr. Albanese is also expected to sign a Pacific Rugby League deal alongside his PNG, Samoan and Tongan counterparts on Wednesday. The Prime Minister will then meet with India's Narendra Modi on Thursday. Testing is continuing on another suspected positive giant petrel found on a Western Australian northern suburban beach. It comes after Australia has now recorded its sixth case of the deadly H5N1 strain of bird flu in migratory seabirds. The CSIRO confirmed late yesterday that the giant dead petrel found at Hawk's Nest on the mid-north coast of New South Wales has tested positive. Authorities maintain the risk to human health remains very low. More than 10 million people, including representatives from over 100 countries, are in Tehran for the funeral of slain Supreme Leader Ayatollah Ali Khamenei. He was killed along with family members at the start of the US-Israel war on Iran. These mourners say there's a strong sense of unfinished business with the US.
10: We are sad and it's a great sorrow, but our message to America is you can't do a damn thing. What do you think you've achieved by killing our leader? Our leader has grown young.
4: Now turning to 5AA Sport. The Adelaide Thunderbirds are in a class of their own in the Super Netball competition. Last night they smashed the Melbourne Vixens 61-40 at John Cain Arena in Melbourne, winning their third premiership in 4 years and shattering the Vixens' hopes of making it back-to-back titles. Latanya Wilson was named player of the match and she was over the moon.
11: Oh my goodness, words can't explain all I'm feeling right now. Like, I'm so happy.
4: Collingwood overcame the Gold Coast in an at times spiteful match. The Pies' Braden Maynard also facing a potentially hefty sanction for what appeared to be deliberate contact with the umpire. In other games, Hawthorn went down by 35 points to the Demons. The ever hopeful Richmond overcome by Carlton just by 2 points, and Fremantle remain on top of the ladder despite a shock loss to GWS. Today, Essendon play St Kilda. The Bombers' season is mathematically done, with the only fight now to avoid the wooden spoon. And in the other game, Port Adelaide face North Melbourne. The Power's midfield expected to be too much for the Kangaroos, who'll also have to overcome a vocal home ground crowd at Adelaide Oval. Now 5AA traffic.
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13: Flowing through St Mary's at South Road near the Southern Expressway, both directions down to 40 through there. In Mile End at James Condon Drive near Railway Terrace, down to 40 for inbound. And in Greenfields at Port Wakefield Road near Ryans Road, also slowing for ongoing roadworks. Keep an eye for speed cameras across the day at Tennyson Street, Carolta Park and Trimmer Parade in Seton. 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Adelaide's most accurate traffic on 5AA.
4: Now the forecast, partly cloudy today, 14 the top, the same tomorrow, but up to 15. And a cold night, down to 4 degrees. Mostly sunny on Tuesday, up to 17. Currently, 9 degrees on 5AA, always Adelaide.
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0: 6 past 8 on 5AA, Sunday morning. Michael Keelan is in the chair talking gardening, taking your gardening calls. What do you got there, Michael?
1: Well, it's interesting. I'm always interested in how we can close the circle sort of thing with mulching and our waste products. And there's always research going on into how we can handle all that. When our next guest is going to tell us something very exciting that's happening with food waste. They are environmental challenges, but this may be a solution. And Marcel Swanson joins us now to tell us all about it. Marcel, good morning to you, and nice to chat with you again.
2: Yes, thanks, Michael. Thanks for having me.
1: Tell us all about this, turning food waste into a resource for Australian soils.
2: So obviously we do that. A lot of us do that in our own gardens by composting. But the way that we're actually tackling this problem is really, it's more concentrated on places where you can't compost, if that makes sense. Australia produces 7.6 million tonnes of food waste annually, so there's a lot. And, of course, that's not all being composted in a beautiful way. Most of it's ending up in landfill, which produces, obviously, greenhouse gases and also leachate, which is horrific. So what we're trying to do is we have a system that actually dehydrates food waste at the source. And by dehydrating it at temperature, it actually reduces its volume down, and it then becomes the building block, really, for the resource that we call soil food.
1: Now, that soil food is like, is it a pelletized product or finally before it's used, or is it sort of a granular product? Or?
2: Granular, Michael. Granular, it's granular. Right. Pretty much. I think if you held some soil food in your hand, you'd think, oh, wow, it's like coffee grinding.
1: Okay. Yeah.
2: It's very fine. That's part of the process that we go through once we pick up the soil food. So it's dehydrated, as I mentioned. So all the nutrition is locked in right there and then on the source. So we're not talking about piles of rotting organic matter. The food scraps go straight into the soil food system where they're dehydrated. And then we then sieve and grade and blend that product, which dehydrated organic matter, to become soil food. So it has a beautiful fine consistency, which makes it really easy to work its way down through the soil profile when it's applied to the soil surface.
1: So myself, for a farmer, his point of view of applying fertilisers and soil additives, where would that slot into the system?
2: Well, that's the beauty of it. It can work because soil food actually activates the soil biology. A teaspoon of soil has billions of beneficial soil microbes. So soil food actually activates what's already in the soil. So for people who have been relying heavily on fertilisers, it's a big ask for them to suddenly not fertilise. But soil food can actually help because soil food activates the biology, which then starts to talk to the plants. Obviously, fertiliser directly feeds plants but does nothing for the soil. And it's a bit like a sugar hit, if you think about it, in our own diet. You can feed the plants directly, but then they do nothing for the soil. Mm. They just keep relying on the sugar hit from the fertiliser and they don't build that amazing relationship. By feeding the soil microbiology, they start to get active, they start to reach out and talk to the plant roots, and you actually create that whole beautiful system where they communicate with each other, which then unlocks more nutrition in the soil without the need for fertilisers.
1: We're speaking to Marcel Swanson about soil food. Just go back to the kitchen caddy with the green liner. Is that the start of a good system for the home gardener to contribute to get the raw material for, say, your soil food?
2: Yeah, so obviously anything we can all do to separate your food waste from going into landfill is important. Councils are putting in place, FOGO systems are mandatory. But for people where FOGO isn't an option or, so there's only a few places that actually have the soil food systems. It's a big dehydrator. So they're at fresh food markets. They can be in office buildings, residential towers, that sort of thing where people can't actually compost their own waste. If you've got the ability to compost your own, like have a little worm farm on your balcony, that's perfect. But not everyone can do that. And that's where we come in. We're really offering that solution to big business and to other places where they generate enough waste that we can actually then process it through the system without it having to go into landfill.
1: And do I suppose the people with the waste, they actually buy this machine or?
2: Yes, correct. Yes. Yep. So that's how, you know, and councils, big councils, you know, we have these soil food systems right around Australia and New Zealand. So this has been, it's not new technology at all. But what's happening now is the fact that we've been able to offer a collection service. So people who've had these systems in the past have had the soil food, and then what do they do with it?
1: Yeah.
2: So what we're doing now is making sure that we completely close that loop and use that. It's highly nutritious. It's so concentrated because it's dehydrated. If you think about that, just like when you're sun-drying tomatoes, you know, it's all dehydrated straight down. So all the nutrition is there, super high in carbon. So it's an amazing resource. And for us to be able to put that back into the soil, so you're actually using the nutrition from the soil to go back and regenerate the soil. I mean, that's the dream, right?
1: To really, truly
2: be regenerative.
1: I think people these days, you've got them almost 75% there, I think, converted to knowing what they have to do, but this is showing them how to do it.
2: Absolutely. Yeah. I mean, you know, soil, people now, I think back, I mean, you and I have been gardening for quite some time, Michael, and you know, we used to talk a lot about products and things that go into soil, onto plants. But soil was a little bit of a forgotten medium, you know. Mm. You know, people used to call it dirt, right? So it's really, I mean, I'm so pleased that finally soil's getting the attention it deserves so that we really can heal. We can heal our planet.
1: Absolutely. I know a person's not with us any longer, Peter Bennett, he'd be thrilled to hear what's going on with soils at the moment, so it's good. Now, for people would like more information or to follow up to perhaps get involved, what's the best way to do that, Miss?
2: If you could look us up online at soilfood.au or follow us on Instagram at We Are Soil Food, and then reach out if you've got any queries or questions. We're happy to chat.
1: Marcel, thanks for your time this morning. Good to catch up.
2: Thanks, Michael. Thanks for having
1: me. Cheers. Marcel Swanson there from Sustainability Partnership. Well, she is a Sustainability Partner Manager of Eco Guardian and Soil Food. There you are, like our waste. Have you got one of those little caddies?
0: I don't, no. I'm a little bit remiss when it comes to... Yes, it is a confession. You've got me. at early on a Sunday morning, I am confessing all. Yes.
1: It was said.
0: Don't think any less of me, but I do really need to get onto it. I mean, I remember years ago my grandma used to take all the food scraps out, and she'd go up to the back of the yard, and she'd, you know, put it all in the soil, and she had amazing soil for her garden. You know, she used to, everything went back into the earth.
1: Yeah, and like recycling is not trendy; it's been going on for thousands of years.
0: Are you trying to shame me even more?
1: No,
0: are you?
1: No, but we've got a cat, and I often wonder what happens.
0: Yeah.
1: To it.
0: Yeah.
1: I looked at a machine once that you could have in sort of just outside your kitchen that you put all the scraps in, that churns it over and breaks it down. And, you know, it wasn't cheap, but it's, a lot of these ideas are now mainstream, you know, that were ideas a couple of years ago.
0: Yeah.
1: We've come in giant steps. So here's just another one, which is fantastic.
0: No, it's a good idea, and it's something that I really do need to jump on and work on, and I'll get back to you.
1: Contact your local council.
0: Yes.
1: Go down and get your little green bags like a good citizen.
0: Yes. No, I do need to do that. I mean, I do the other recycling, you know, I recycle all the cardboard and the plastic and all that kind of stuff, but yes, I need to get into the other recycling.
1: And to take it to the home gardener level, what the home gardener is exposed to these days is probably 10% of what was around 30, 40 years ago with the dangerous chemicals, and we sold mercury sprays and Agent Orange, you know, they used to wipe out the jungles in Vietnam. It was all on the shelf.
0: Yeah.
1: Kid high. So you could, but all that's gone.
0: Yeah.
1: The gardening's become really green, dare I say.
0: Yeah.
1: And becoming more and more greener.
0: Yeah, and safer, which is good for everybody. Good. Now, talking of gardening and talking of plum trees, we've got Tom from Bauhanna on the line. Good morning, Tom.
3: Good morning, Mel. Good morning, Michael.
1: Morning, Tom.
3: I just want to know whether it's okay to prune a plum tree and a crepe myrtle this time of the year. Somebody told me that should only do it the plum trees when just after the fruits come off. But is it okay to prune them now, or will they get some sort of disease?
1: Well, there's nothing wrong with pruning them now on a dry day if you haven't pruned them in summer. Most people these days, Tom, and you live in the sort of heaven fruit trees up there, yeah. I do what's called summer pruning, and that's when your fruit's finished and you get out there and reduce the height, open up the tree. But people still do normal winter pruning. Probably shaping is better done in summer, if you need to open your tree up. Are they old? Is it an old tree or what?
3: Probably about four or five years old.
1: As long as you keep them at 2 metre height, open the centres up,

0: So it is okay to do it now because I do need to cut it back a bit.
1: No, you can do it now. But your crepe myrtle, why do you want to prune it?
0: Because my wife wants me to.
2: Oh, you better do it then.
0: Yeah, I know.
1: Yeah, it's interesting with pruning crepe myrtles. They don't have to be pruned. But if you're going to prune it, you'd want to probably do it now. And there's always a risk, though, that you might upset the flowering when they come in the flower in summer, you know. So I'd only prune if you really have to and not heavily.
0: Okay.
1: You know, you're planning for a small crepe myrtle perhaps should have been done before, you know, before you buy it, because there are dwarf ones, there's taller ones, there's quite short ones. So, but most people really only prune just initially to shape it, and even it's not a tree that most people say, oh, I've got to prune a crepe myrtle now, like a fruit tree, stone.
0: Yeah, I think it's just getting a bit too big for her, I think.
1: Yeah, okay. Well, then prune it back if you're not worried about upsetting the flowering. It may not happen, but it's hard to tell because they all look dead when you look at the tree. All those tops of the trees look dead, but they're not. So, so just do it carefully this year, and if all works out with flowering, then next year do the same time and prune the same time. Yep.
0: Thank you, Tom. Thank you very much.
1: Cheers.
2: Thank you for the call, Tom. And you are in the winning, in the running to win a double pass to 5AA's Ultimate Friday Knockoff at the Beer and Barbecue Fest. That is next Friday night at the Drive. You get tickets for you and a mate in the VIP area, some beers, some delicious barbecue food. Yeah.
1: Hey, speaking of barbecues, we've got a minute?
2: Yeah.
1: We went to the barbecue, part of my birthday, went to the barbecue inn down Glenelg.
2: Oh, yeah. Savers, yeah.
1: Just amazing. And one of our party had a fainting episode.
2: Oh, no.
1: And the table just behind us were young guys having beautiful steak for lunch. They got up and they helped this lady who's my age and were amazing. The staff of the barbecue inn were incredible.
2: Good to hear.
1: Looked after her, called an ambulance, the whole thing. She was fine. Mm. She had dropped blood pressure or something like that. But this one guy took over. What are you, a doctor or something? He said, I'm a lifesaver.
2: Oh.
1: So he was with a table of lifesavers. And so you can be lucky sometimes.
2: Same skills.
1: But the staff of the barbecue inn, they could not have done more.
2: Oh, that's good to hear. So, good to hear.
1: Yeah, I mean, it's with older people, these things happen, or probably anyone, I suppose, could have an episode. And no, it was good. Oh, sorry, it wasn't good.
2: I know what you mean. Well, it was good that there was somebody around
1: exactly
2: that knew exactly what to do and swing
1: exactly
2: into action.
1: Right. It was just like a well-oiled machine.
2: Yeah.
1: So
2: excellent. Yeah. And the meal was good apart from that?
1: Stunning.
2: Making me hungry. Making me hungry, all this talk about barbecue this morning. It is Michael Keelan's weekend. It's Sunday morning. It's 21 past 8. Mel Usher sitting in for Angie McBride this morning because she's doing weekday arvos.
1: Angie would feel. She's sleeping in weekends.
2: Yeah.
1: I must admit it was good last weekend. I didn't.
2: Because you slept in. If you want to have a chat. If you want to have a chat to us this morning, 8223 0000. Text line is open as well, 0448 08 1395, if you want to send us an SMS.
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2: Michael Keelan taking all your gardening questions this morning and also telling you what to plant, when to plant it. Someone else on the line for you, Michael. We've got Daniel Barch from the Barossa Nursery. Good morning.
3: Good morning. How are you?
4: Morning, Daniel, and thanks to the nursery and garden industry of South Australia, proudly supporting the industry and its members. Hey, Daniel, I had a look online at your, I think it was your Facebook, it's your winter gardening theme up there at the Barossa Nursery.
3: Definitely a winter gardening theme up here in the Barossa. It's always nice and cold up in the Barossa this time of the year, but we've had some fantastic rains, which is fantastic to get out in the garden.
4: Yeah, cool. I suppose what widespread rains up there, everyone will be happy, the vignerons and of course, the home gardeners. What's sort of moving at the moment in the winter world of plants?
3: Well, we're very much into all of your winter planting, bare root fruit trees, ornamentals, roses. We've got a fantastic range of berries in stock at the moment, and the best time to get them in as well. Grapevines are starting, but if you're not looking for something with a bit of colour, we've certainly can help there too. There's plenty still in colour, like Hardenbergias, Grevilleas, Corias, your Geraldton Wax are starting to come back into flower, so there's still plenty happening in the garden despite the cold conditions outside.
4: Hey, Daniel, you mentioned grapevines, and there's nothing better than a table grape that one's grown in their own garden. What are some of the tips? And you know, I think people probably steer away from it a little bit, thinking, oh, how am I going to control it? I don't know how to prune it. Just give us a few guiding ideas on that.
3: A lot of people think your grapevines are going to get huge, like the big glory vines that you see growing over pergolas and so on. Best way to start a table grape is to create like a little bit of a trellis structure. Plant your grapevines probably 1.5 to 1.8 metres apart. And a couple of wires running between. If you're going for your seedless varieties, you're best off rod and spur pruning, which is leaving a couple of two-eye spurs and some longer rods on, and that way you get the best fruiting. But there's a fantastic range of grapevines available, both in your black and white, and fantastic eating varieties that taste so much better. They taste fantastic in the summer.
4: They do. Yeah, and they last so long. That's the other thing. They're not just a 10-year wonder, they're there for a long while.
3: No, well, you see a lot of your wine grapes that are around the Barossa that have been here since well into the 1800s and still producing well and making some very premium wine. So often if you look after your grapevine properly, like, you know, the lifetime is a lot longer than any of us will ever see out.
4: Yeah, exactly right. And Daniel, what about fruit trees? You mentioned those. They're in bags or pots. Both?
3: Yeah, we've got both. So you've got like a fantastic range of all of your stone fruit, your pome fruit at the moment. So it's a really good time to get them in the ground, get them planted. And then once spring comes along, they'll start firing away. And it's really is, again, growing your own is fantastic.
4: Yeah. Australian native plants, they're becoming more and more popular.
3: Absolutely. Well, they're so good nowadays, a lot of your native plants, and they're so much in colour. So, yeah, Corias are fantastic at this time of the year. There's some that are local to South Australia here too. Your Geraldton Wax are coming into flower. Grevilleas are just sort of budding up again now. So, you know, there's a promise that spring is on its way.
4: Yeah, exactly. Now, Daniel, in case people, not too sure where Barossa Nursery is, what's the address?
3: Okay, so we're at 3186 Barossa Valley Way at Nuriutpa. So we're just in the 50 km/h zone of Nuriutpa on the main road between Nuri and Tanunda.
4: Terrific. Daniel, thanks for your time this morning.
3: No worries. Thank you, Michael.
4: Daniel Barts there from Barossa, the award-winning Barossa Nursery up there in the Barossa Valley. Thanks to the nursery and garden industry of South Australia. proudly supporting the SA nursery industry and its members.
2: Good day to get out in the garden too, because partly cloudy, 14 today. You didn't do some work, you know, go and get some new plants.
4: Yeah. Probably a dilemma at our place whether we go to the football or garden.
2: Oh.
4: There's one member of the family does barrack for a team that's playing today.
2: Port Adelaide. What? Let's hope that they can continue that way, that winning way from Showdown. Wasn't that a surprise?
4: It was, but you know, it was only a matter of time before they everything sort of fell into sync. And
2: that's what I keep telling everybody. Yeah, because I'm a power supporter. I keep saying, yeah, they're going to do well. They're going to do well one of these weeks.
4: No.
2: Let's hope that they can get a win at home today. Yeah, That'd be great, wouldn't it? Because the Crows obviously had a win as well the other day.
4: Teams like Port Adelaide have got such a powerhouse behind them with supporters, and the inertia just gradually sort of, you know, takes over and they start winning. And once they start winning, they're right.
2: But maybe they need you there too. Maybe they need you and Prue there today just to get them over the line.
4: I'm the handbag.
2: It is Michael Keelan's weekend coming up to news time very shortly, and then we'll be back after 8:30.
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12: 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I'm David Bruce.
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12: Sports will be a key talking point as the Prime Minister embarks on a week-long diplomatic mission with Pacific countries and India today. Nelson Scott has more.
14: The PM will travel to Suva today, where he'll ratify the Vuvale Union with his Fijian counterpart to limit China's influence in the region. Anthony Albanese will fly to the Solomons on Tuesday, where the government will seek to progress negotiations on a separate defence treaty. Mr Albanese will host his PNG, Tongan and Samoan counterparts in Brisbane, where a Pacific NRL deal is expected to be signed to coincide with Wednesday's State of Origin decider. India's Narendra Modi will then meet the Prime Minister on Thursday.
12: The federal opposition claims Australians should expect more new taxes unless there's a change of government. Labor has come under continuous scrutiny for changing its position on capital gains tax and negative gearing. Federal Liberal leader Angus Taylor has told the Queensland LNP State Convention in Brisbane the Australian standard of living is declining under the Albanese government.
15: If we have more Labor in the coming years, we'll have more of the same. More taxes, more debt. Lower living standards, lower real wages, fewer homes, more immigration, more business closures, record numbers of business closures we've seen in recent times.
12: Researchers on Australia's Antarctic base continue to unlock secrets of the Earth's climate history. The team has analysed the latest cores drilled deep into the ice with the trapped atmospheric gases dating back to the last ice age. 13,000 years ago. Scientists expect they'll be able to measure the world's climate dating back around 1 million years. Australia's Great Barrier Reef has avoided being listed as in danger in a draft decision by UNESCO's World Heritage Committee. However, the United Nations body has raised its utmost concern about the reef's declining coral cover after mass bleaching events in 2024 and 2025. Environment Minister Murray Watt says the decision acknowledges Australia's efforts to protect and manage the reef, but he's conceded there's more work to do. US President Donald Trump has vowed to fight a new communist menace during a speech to celebrate the 250th anniversary of American independence. President Trump has warned of a resurgence of communism and against newcomers who embrace ideas opposed to the American way of life. He singled out migrants, warning they want to dismantle democracy in the U.S.
16: Communism is the exact opposite of life, liberty, and the pursuit of happiness. It's death, tyranny, and the pursuit of evil.
12: Tensions remain high in the Strait of Hormuz after several cargo ships were forced to turn back. Iran is working with Oman to introduce new shipping service fees, promising special treatment for its biggest oil buyer, China. Many Western nations are criticizing the move, demanding the energy gateway remains completely free and open. Now turning to 5AA Sport. The match review officer will probe an ugly incident between Fremantle's Pat Voss and the Giants' Toby Green during the tense game yesterday that saw the Dockers' 14-match winning streak come to a crushing end. Dockers coach Justin Longmuir said his team just didn't put the effort in.
17: Game started around the contest and thought they were tougher than us. And then once they got their hands on it, they worked harder than us.
12: In the other games, there were wins to Melbourne, Collingwood and Carlton. Two games today, the Bombers take on St Kilda at Marvel Stadium, and then Port Adelaide play North Melbourne at Adelaide Oval this afternoon. And in the World Cup, France has edged ahead of Paraguay, leading 1-0 late in their World Cup knockout clash. The score was locked at nil-all for 70 minutes until a penalty shot was nailed by French star Kylian Mbappe.
18: It's Mbappe who steps up!
12: That call on SBS earlier, Morocco recorded a 3-0 win over Canada. Now let's see what's happening on the roads today.
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19: Slow going through St Mary's at South Road near the Southern Expressway. Both directions are down to 40 around ongoing roadworks. The same too in Fullerton along Fullerton Road near Restormel Avenue. Delays around there with speeds dropped as well. And keep an eye out for a collision through Theberton at James Condon Drive near Port Road. The census is coming this August. You'll get instructions soon on what to do. In the census, every answer matters. Authorised by the Australian Bureau of Statistics, Canberra. Adelaide's most accurate traffic on 5AA.
12: The latest forecast, partly cloudy today, a top of 14. The same tomorrow, but 15 and a very chilly night, down to 4 degrees. Mostly sunny on Tuesday, up to 17. Currently it's 9 on 5AA, always Adelaide.
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2: It is 8:36, partly cloudy today, heading for a top of 14, just about 9 degrees at the moment, but there's no rain. It's looking pretty nice out there, isn't it, Michael?
4: Yeah, not too bad. I think it'll clear up, and I'm not going to say it's going to be a perfect gardening day, but you could get out and just sort of put the nose out and see what's happening.
2: Yeah, just have a mooch around in the garden. Yes, a bit of a potter.
1: Diane Hall's Tree of the Month.
4: Di, good morning to you.
20: Good morning, Michael, and good morning, Mel.
2: Good morning.
4: And Di, would it be Tree of the Month or is still in Camellia of the Month?
20: Oh, it's Camellia of the Month, Michael.
4: We never quite know the crossover stage.
20: Oh, well, autumn.
4: Yeah, true, I suppose. But, you know, camellias have been amazing with the Sasanquas. I noticed this year were superb. Now we're drifting into Japonicas.
20: Yes. Well, it's always an interesting time of the year because the Sasanquas just about finished, and if they haven't finished, the rain certainly finished them off and the wind that we've been having. But we've gone into that winter slump where they they're bursting, the buds are bursting and showing a little bit of colour, but they're just not there yet.
0: Mm.
20: So we just need to warm up a little bit, and then there'll be a million flowers out at Newman's. But at the moment, it's just too cold for them, as it is for me.
4: Well, you can't blame them. But anyway, what have you got for us today?
20: Okay, Camellia japonica Margaret Davis.
0: Mm-hmm.
20: Do you know that one?
4: I don't, no.
20: You don't? Well, Margaret Davis was discovered in New South Wales in 1958, so she's really proved herself to be an excellent garden specimen over many decades. And it occurred as a spore or a mutation on a camellia called Aspasia macartha. And some camellias have an unstable genetic disposition, as we call it, and they throw spores or variations of themselves on the same bush, and this is how Margaret Davis was discovered. An exquisite colour variation, medium-sized white, peoniform. So peoniform is like a peony flower or a carnation flower, peoniform, boldly edged, rich rosy pink. It bleeds into the white along with the contrasting yellow stamens that peek out between the rows of petals. So she's really quite stunning. Camellia Margaret Davis has rich green glossy foliage on a naturally upright to rounded evergreen shrub. So generally speaking, and depending on your soil and your watering and your fertilising and your pruning, she'll get to about 2 to 3 metres high and about 1 to 1.5 metres wide. And she has all the same characteristics as Aspasia macartha, so strong, bushy growth habit and hardiness. So absolutely perfect as a pot specimen or in the garden. And Aspasia macartha has the honour of being the first Australian-raised cultivar in New South Wales. So 1848, Michael.
4: Sure.
20: And then along came Margaret Davis in 1958, sporting on Aspasia macartha. So there's many other sports of Aspasia macartha now grown around the world, and you would have heard of quite a few of them. A couple of the famous ones still available at Newman's Nursery is the likes of Lady Locke and Can-Can.
0: Mm-hmm.
20: There's another dozen or more, but that's the two that are probably most obvious at the moment. And I'm always interested in camellias that have been named to honour someone special, and Margaret Davis is no exception. She was the second woman to hold a pilot's licence in Australia. Nancy Bird Walton was the first, and I don't think it's any coincidence that they both had camellias named after them.
4: Did they grow them in their gardens? I suppose they did.
20: Oh, they did. Yeah. Yes, absolutely. Yeah. Margaret Davis also wrote several notable gardening books, but I think I would have liked her. The movement that became the Garden Clubs of Australia, Inc., was founded at a meeting called by Margaret Davis at Red Cross House in Sydney.
4: Yeah.
20: And it was Margaret Davis who first suggested planting a living memorial to those Australians who had served in World War II as a garden club's first project. So, fabulous lady.
4: So where was fabulous that garden? In Sydney or Canberra?
20: In Sydney.
4: In Sydney, yeah.
20: Sydney, yeah.
4: Yeah.
20: And camellias prefer an acidic, humus-rich soil. Best to keep them mulched, nice deep waterings, but allowing them to almost dry out before another deep watering. And once established, they need little additional care and will continue to perform for years to come. And camellias do really best where they get light shade or morning sun and protection from the afternoon sun. So a lightly shaded position is best. And I think, Michael, your plant of the week, Helleborus, are the perfect accompaniment to this camellia or a camellia garden.
4: Yes.
20: They just love to grow in the same type of soil and area and dappled sunlight, and they complement each other beautifully. And I can't recommend this camellia more highly. Margaret Davis, and our camellia of the month.
4: And they come in different size containers, diagonals.
20: Oh, at Newman's you'll probably get it in three different sizes, like a 15, 20 centimetre up to the next size, depending on what's in stock at the time.
4: Because you are buying time, aren't you, with camellias that take...
20: Oh, that's right. You get a starting plant or one that's quite established. And I'll send it in so you'd be able to see a picture of this beautiful Margaret Davis on the Michael Keelan Weekend Facebook page, or you can see it on the Newman's Nursery Facebook page. But, yeah, it's certainly the choicest winter flowering plant in cultivation.
4: Excellent. Now, Di, I have a question for you.
20: Yes.
4: Yes. We had a caller. It was Tom, I think, wanting to know about pruning a crepe myrtle.
20: Right.
4: What's your thoughts on pruning crepe myrtles?
20: At this time of the year?
4: Well, any time. You know, I don't mean pruning any time, but just pruning full stop.
20: Yeah, I think if that's what you like. I think you can and you can't. It doesn't really matter.
4: Mm.
20: A lot of people like to prune off the spent flower pods.
4: Yes.
20: Because they're quite ornamental, really.
4: Oh, I like them.
20: They can be nice little burgundy buds. But a lot of people don't like the look of those little, you know, burgundy buds on the end of their plant. So they could certainly prune for shape. Doesn't do them any harm at all. Or you can, you know, with your crepe myrtle, you can actually train them up onto one trunk. If you wanted to, like, toperize it and have the ball at the top.
4: Yes, yes.
20: You don't need to have that naturally multi-branched small tree. No, quite happy to prune them. Mm.
4: But not essential.
20: Not essential.
4: No.
20: No, but for shape, why not?
4: Yeah, exactly right.
20: And to fit it in your garden how you want it to fit, why not?
4: Yeah. Di, you got a good selection up there, crepe myrtles?
20: Always.
4: Yeah. Terrific.
20: It's a great tree for Adelaide conditions.
4: It
20: does
4: is.
20: Really well. So, yeah. And there's such a selection of sizes.
4: Mm,
20: you know,
4: exactly.
20: Whether you want a small growing one or a 2 metre growing one or a 5 metre growing one, they're always available.
4: Excellent.
20: And a range of colours as well. So you can get one to suit every garden.
4: Excellent. And they're tough. Di, thank you for that. And thank you for our camellia of the month.
20: Always a pleasure. And happy gardening to everyone this morning.
4: Cheers. Thanks, Di.
20: Perfect gardening day.
4: Yep, well, sort of. It's not too bad. It's dry. That's the main thing.
20: Oh, yeah. The perfect time to plant your roses.
4: Yes.
20: Pick out your camellias.
4: Exactly. Thank you, Di.
20: Thank you. Bye.
4: Di Hall there from Newman's Nursery. Open today. Open, I think, most days of the year.
2: Margaret Davis camellia.
4: Yes.
2: Sounds good.
4: Your camellia lover?
2: I like them. I don't have any in my garden as such. I don't really have any flowers. I've got more of a hardy kind of garden. It's more sort of...
4: weeds.
2: No.
4: I had to say that. Sorry. I'll take it back.
2: Well, it's more
4: well,
2: kind
4: hardy.
2: Of...
4: Well, are they? They're hardy.
2: Yes, yes,
4: just
2: they are hardy.
4: Let them go.
2: Yes. And they'll be growing a lot after the weather we've had in the past week. No, it's more kind of, yeah, like just shrubs and not so much flowers and...
4: Mm.
2: Pretty things, more,
4: yes.
2: More sort of just. Well, it's hiding the road. Really, it's hiding the house from the road, so they need to be there.
4: That's fair enough. It's. I don't despair, but I worry about these new developments and how allotments are for affordable housing and all that. And I just worry about the space.
2: Yes.
4: Left for gardens.
2: Well,
4: and
2: there
4: the
2: isn't
4: space
2: really
4: for
2: any.
4: Trees.
2: Yes.
4: What's happening there?
2: Well, I'm in an older area and there is a lot of single dwellings that have been knocked over in recent years, older houses, and they've put up, you know, maybe three or four townhouses. And they have maybe a strip of grass out the front if you're lucky, and then they might have a strip of grass out the back if you're lucky. There's no trees at all.
4: No.
2: What does that do to ecosystems, you know?
4: Well, a lot.
2: Yeah.
4: I mean, even only, they're worried. They haven't got any more tree planting space. You know, no more canopy space.
2: And we live in Australia. We have got so much land, and yet we cram ourselves into these little inner suburbs and then we don't have any greenery at all.
4: Yeah, they should actually, I mean, they would never do it. They should say, whoever's in charge of planning, but it's the minister or whatever, they should say, righto, there's an allotment of 10 acres on that. Hectares, there's going to be 2,000 trees, and mark them on the thing, the roads, mark the trees, and then what's left, houses. But they won't do it because not enough money in that.
2: I'm also seeing not even grass sometimes now. I'm seeing astroturf.
4: I worry for the future of gardening. I really do. Now, you'll never stop gardening because there'll always be bigger homes and people that can really afford it. But for the average person that for years has been able to have a garden to grow potatoes or whatever they want to do, that's a diminishing area.
2: Yeah.
4: It really is. It's quite scary.
2: Yeah. And it's happening in lots of suburbs and lots of new developments. They're not enough room for a garden.
4: The sad part about it, the people that make the decisions with dividing up blocks for sale with homes, they live in a they'd probably go half an acre, maybe more.
2: The irony.
4: Big old established trees. you know, high income people.
2: Yeah.
4: And yet out where they're selling these houses with no land, what do you do?
2: Can't have a backyard you could put another house on there and make more money.
4: I know.
2: Yeah.
4: So something.
2: Something's got to give.
4: Something has to be. Yeah, something's going to give, but and also something has to happen.
2: Yeah.
4: Because, you know, as every day ticks by, the temperatures around the world are clicking up. What about in Europe at the moment?
2: Sort It's 40 degrees in the UK and Germany. Crazy, crazy.
4: I know it's good to save trees. That's fabulous. We ought to plant a lot more.
2: We do. Mm. We do. It is 12 to 9 Sunday morning. Michael Keelan's weekend. Mel Usher sitting in the chair for Angie McBride this morning. Still to come this hour, we've got Veggie of the Month with Lee Prettychong.
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2: Sunday morning, it is 10 to 9. Time to do this.
11: Lee Prettyjohn's Veggie of the Month.
4: Lethal, good morning.
29: Hey, good morning, Michael, Mel. How are you?
4: Good, and more importantly, how are you? In good health?
29: Yes, I am now. I had a little problem a few weeks ago, but other than that, I had a hiatus hernia. That's where the stomach goes upside down and goes up in around the chest area. So they gave me five pee holes and...
4: You're okay.
29: I'm okay.
4: You're back in business.
29: Back in business, feeling really good. I've just got to eat.
2: Good to hear.
29: Got to eat soft food, but I'm going okay now.
4: Oh, good. It's good to hear, Lee. So, what have you been up to in the veggie garden?
29: Well, all our veggies in the community garden. You know, the broccoli are all starting to form heads. The spinach is ready. The silver beet's ready. Everything's looking really good. The spring onions are coming along very, very well. So it's looking really good. I think the broccoli and the lettuces are around about to be picked at the present time.
4: Good
29: stuff. The lettuce is really hearted up and the cos lettuce is ready as well.
4: And those cos lettuce are great value, aren't they? I reckon they...
29: There's one called baby cos, and that's really, really a good one. You know, the baby cos, it just stays very compact and very leafy. And you can just pick your leaves off and make your Caesar salad if you like and more leaves come on.
4: Mm. And Lethal, you'd buy them as seedlings?
29: Yeah, you can buy them just in the part of the seedlings from Living Colour in the garden centres. Yeah.
4: All right.
29: Very good.
4: Now, our veggie of the month.
29: Yeah. Michael, July, we're going to talk about rhubarb.
4: Mm.
29: and cherry red rhubarb. That's magnificent. So now's the time to buy your crown, you know, and put it in morning sun, afternoon shade if you can, or in a pot. You can plant it in a nice pot with good drainage, premium grade soil. They don't like wet feet, so, you know, control your watering with them. And I think I grew about four crowns facing south up in the Barossa when I was up there, and I didn't have any sun whatsoever, but gee whiz, we picked a lot of rhubarb. So you plant your crown in the ground, just leaving the eye of your crown just out of the ground. Don't pick the sticks in the first year. Just let the crown establish itself.
4: Yes.
29: Because the leaves can be poisoned, so don't use those for anything else or animals try and eat them. Use cow manure. It's a great time as a fertiliser. So now's the time to plant a rhubarb. Beautiful. And I tell you what, one of the things we love, Judy and I love, is rhubarb and apple for breakfast. Yeah. And if you cook up probably about 10 stems of rhubarb and cut them all up nice and choppy, fine, peel four cooking apples and cut those up, cook and stir for about 20 minutes, couple of tablespoons of sugar, cup of water, and I tell you what, after around about 20 minutes, you've got rhubarb and apple. It's magnificent.
2: Yum.
29: So that was one of our dishes we used to have in our B&B up in the Barossa Valley. It was very, very popular.
4: So, and the plant itself, it is easy to grow. It's just a matter of
29: very easy to grow, getting, as long as you don't pick it in the first year.
4: Exactly, and give it its own permanent space, whether, as you say, in a pot or in a garden bed. Don't sort of put it somewhere where you're going to, I've got to move that next year or whatever. So let it have its run.
29: Just don't plant it in the open sun.
4: Yeah, good.
29: You need that semi-shade.
4: Well, Lee, great speaking with you. Good that you're up and running and the tummy sort of readjusted itself.
29: I'm kicking goals. I might go on the bench for the Crows next week.
4: All right, mate. Thanks a lot.
29: Have a good day.
4: Same to you.
2: Thank you.
4: Lee, pretty John there.
2: Rhubarb and custard.
4: Can't beat it.
2: Oh,
4: rhubarb's got that sort of irony taste, doesn't it? Really?
2: It's not really like anything else.
4: No, it's fantastic.
2: And I haven't had rhubarb for years.
4: The first person that tried rhubarb, pretty game, leaves deadly poison, plant the stalks.
2: I didn't realise that until just now.
4: The stalks are okay. So
2: wouldn't want to mix it up, would you? Wouldn't have had a big night and go, oh yeah, I'm going to boil up that rhubarb. Oh, whoops, I boiled up the leaves by mistake.
4: And there are different varieties. There's the green, there's cherry red, there's two or three that are available, but you can grow them in your backyard or front yard.
2: I probably have too much sugar in the rhubarb that I have because I've got a bit of a sweet tooth.
4: That recipe might have.
2: There was a bit of sugar in it, wasn't there?
4: I think so, yes.
2: We've got a few messages here. Peter sent us a message on the text line a little while ago. We were talking about cat food and dog food and saying that there's such a variety these days, like roast lamb and veggies. Shouldn't there be a flavour of bone buried in the backyard for 2 days? Because his dog would love that.
4: That's a good idea, isn't it?
2: Just a basic one. I mean, now you get wild grain rice in a tuna, you know, risotto for your cat. And it's like, really? Do they care? I don't think they
4: do. Can you imagine the planning and development group of a pet food business?
2: Yeah, they're
4: sitting around the table now. What have we got? What can we come up with?
2: Yeah, yeah.
4: Just a little bit of
2: eggplant.
4: Yeah, pork and eggplant.
2: Bit of rhubarb, maybe.
4: What about curried lamb?
2: Yeah.
4: with black rice.
2: You've probably got to have a Michelin star to make cat food these days, don't you reckon?
4: I reckon.
2: Margaret also sent us a message saying, a happy belated birthday, Michael. Sounds like you had a special time, well-deserved.
4: Thank you, Margaret. It was very special.
2: Yes. He managed to string it out for how many weeks?
4: Well, it was almost three. It was ridiculous.
2: What?
4: Not in a run, you know, but there was something on for 3 weeks.
2: And now you won't do anything for now you won't do anything for 11 months.
4: Collapsed.
2: You don't turn 80 every day, though.
4: No.
2: And that's fantastic. And my dad would have turned 80 on exactly the same day.
4: I know you're saying.
2: June the 25th, 1946.
4: Yeah.
2: So I always knew you were a bit of a cool cat, Michael. But
4: was Dad, you know, foodie or?
2: Was he? He was into electronics and he was into music. That's a lot of my music, love of music and movies is from my dad, yeah. But
4: he died young or what?
2: He died about five and a half years ago. Oh. Yeah, yeah, had the same cancer that that John Farnham had.
4: Oh, okay.
2: Yeah, so glad to see, though, that John Farnham had a picture published during the week of him and his grandson for his 77th birthday. Mm. And, yes, you know, John Farnham is looking a bit more fragile than he used to, but, you know, he's here. He's enjoying life and he won't sing again, but, you know, luckily we have lots of footage of, you know, of all those concerts. So I'm glad I did get to see him when he was kicking.
4: He had a remarkable voice, didn't he? It was just respect.
2: And what a showman.
4: Yeah.
2: The way he'd throw that mic up in the air, and I never understood the love for John Farnham until I went to a concert and then I got it. I got the kind of connection, had a real connection with the audience.
4: Yes.
2: And when everybody was there singing You're the Voice or whatever, and, you know, you've got 10,000 people in an entertainment centre singing along, it was almost, you know, it was like being in a church or something. It was just, you know, it was a really special experience. You felt so proud to be an Australian singing along with him. It was just wonderful.
4: Yes, and he was sort of like the boy next door, wasn't he?
2: Yeah, yeah. Mm. But we are going to have this big tribute concert in a couple of months' time in Melbourne, which is sold out. So
4: think they'll play Sadie?
2: I'm sure someone will. Someone will perform Sadie. Mm. They've got all these big names that are going to sing John Farnham songs and raise money for throat cancer and mouth cancer at the same time, which is fantastic. Mm. Yeah. Excellent. So it's Michael Keelan's weekend. We are going to head to the newsroom shortly and then be back for another hour on 5AA.
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12: Partly cloudy today, 14 the top with the 9 o'clock news. I'm David Bruce.
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12: The federal government is being accused of breaking another election promise as household energy prices continue to rise. Coalition analysis shows Australians have paid nearly $23 billion in extra electricity costs over the past 4 years, with prices in New South Wales alone jumping more than 50%. Shadow Energy Minister Dan Tehan argues it's time Labor's energy policy is overhauled.
9: The Labor government's renewables-only approach is simply not working. The cost of those additional poles and wires that have to be built are going to send bills through the roof even further. We need energy abundance, not this renewables-only approach.
12: Energy Minister Chris Bowen has since defended the government's position, telling Sky the coalition's data is skewed.
10: A figure like that, which includes a 20% price rise that Angus Taylor changed the law to hide in the most disgraceful act of an energy minister in living memory. He knew that prices were going up 20%. He didn't want to tell the Australian people that before the 2022 election.
12: A man found with stolen property and drugs was arrested in the eastern suburbs last night. Just after 7 p.m, patrols spotted a man cycling with no lights on Lambert Road, Royston Park. After stopping the 58-year-old Elizabeth East man, police checks revealed he was wanted on an outstanding warrant. He was allegedly found in possession of two syringes of GHB, as well as a quantity of cannabis. Police also discovered a large bag containing suspected stolen property, including 48 pouches of cat food. Uber will soon be accepting cash. The change comes into effect in a fortnight's time, with the cash option appearing on the app. And if the driver doesn't have change, they can use the app to provide it digitally. It's the latest salvo in the Uber versus taxi battle for business. The cash option won't, however, be available if a driver has a low rating. President Donald Trump has used an historic 4th of July address to warn of a rising communist menace. Speaking at America's 250th anniversary of independence from the British, President Trump targeted migrants, claiming newcomers to the US are bringing ideas aimed at dismantling democracy. He says they must be stopped at all costs.
0: The godless communist morality states that anything is justified to bring about inhuman visions. They don't love God and they don't want God. They don't love religion and they don't want religion, and they won't have it. But we will not let them win.
12: The US is about to set a world record, letting off 850,000 fireworks in Washington, D.C., as the centerpiece of the 250th Independence Day celebrations. That's a 50-fold increase on the usual number of fireworks used in the Capitol, and will be the largest fireworks show ever staged on Earth. A new defense report shows Russia may be using shadow ships to launch drones over Europe to spy on military sites and to test air defences. US intelligence suggests Moscow is planning an armed attack on Poland to disrupt aid to Ukraine. While Russian President Vladimir Putin has previously denied running such a campaign, Poland says it can't ignore the growing threat. Now turning to 5AA Sport. The Adelaide Thunderbirds are now three-time Super Netball champions after beating the Melbourne Vixens 61-40. In last night's grand final in Melbourne. The 21-goal margin is the largest of any decider in the Super Netball competition, and Melbourne's score was the lowest ever recorded after they were literally thunderstruck. Latanya Wilson was named player of the match. Port Adelaide this afternoon take on the Kangaroos at Adelaide Oval. Port coach Josh Carr says North Melbourne have improved greatly since the start of the season.
1: I'd like to think in, you know, the games that they've played this year, they've had some really good games. So, what, they won three in a row now. So, you know, we've got a challenge ahead of us.
12: Essendon will be fighting to avoid the wooden spoon when they take on St Kilda today. In yesterday's games, Melbourne had an easy win over Hawthorne. The Giants beat Fremantle. Collingwood knocked off the Suns 104-98, and Carlton beat Richmond by just 2 points. And France has beaten Paraguay 1-0 in the World Cup, and co-host Canada is out after Morocco thrashed them 3-0. Now checking 5AA traffic.
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13: Slowing through St Mary's at South Road near the Southern Expressway, that's with ongoing roadworks causing issues, down to 40 in both directions. The same too in Mile End along James Condon Drive near Railway Terrace, inbound at 40 through there, and in Keswick at South Road near Stirling Street, delays around works too. Watch out for speed cameras at Tennyson Street, Carlton Park and Wattle Street through Malvern. 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Adelaide's most accurate traffic on 5AA.
12: Now the weather outlook. Partly cloudy today, a top of 14. The same tomorrow, partly cloudy, but 15 the top, and a chilly night down to 4 degrees. Tuesday, mostly sunny, up to 17. Currently it's 10 degrees on 5AA. Always Adelaide.
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0: It's a beautiful day. It's Sunday. It's July the 5th, 2026. Mel Usher sitting in for Angie McBride. Michael Keelan, though, the gardening guru, is here to answer all your gardening calls and queries and tell us all about what to plant and when. We've got a message here on the text line just quickly about pet food, which we were talking about earlier. Sue said, morning, I've been cooking up pumpkin and rice for my dogs because they were chronically constipated and it works a treat. Yes. Sue from Christie's Beach. Thank you for that.
1: Yes, we give our doggies pumpkin sometimes.
0: Mm.
1: Cooked pumpkin skin.
0: Oh, pumpkin skin.
1: So I generally roast with the skin.
0: Yeah.
1: And then we just tear it up for them and they love it. Dries. Mm. Yeah.
0: Sounds very gourmet. As we were saying before, dogs and cats don't seem to eat.
1: I can it.
0: That might make you $1 million. Dogs and cats don't seem to eat sort of normal food these days. They seem to have developed quite a palate.
1: Like they certainly have.
0: A 21st century palate.
1: Oh, I know. Hey, look, coming up in the program, we'll be having our autumn gardening tips with Steve Neal from Garden Grove. And hello, hello, hello. It's World Chocolate Day on Tuesday, July the 7th.
0: Oh, mouth is watering.
1: It's getting to your birthday, isn't it?
0: So, yeah, it's 21st of July, my birthday, so yes.
1: You're on the cusp. Are you a Leo?
0: I'm a Cancer.
1: Yeah, okay, very good.
0: But it depends what one you're looking at. There are some dates that has me also almost as a Leo, but I think I'm a Cancer. Okay. Not that I follow it religiously.
1: Yeah. Fiona Krajcik from Hayes will be coming in to have a chat with us. But right now, let's head down to McLaren Flat and talk to some new owners of a nursery that's been established for a number of years. In fact, I reckon 40 years. We all know it as Perry's Fruit and Nut Nursery. But Ben Ballard joins us now. He's the new owner of Perry's. Congratulations, Ben, and good morning and welcome to the program.
2: Oh, hi. Thanks, guys. How are you both?
1: Very well, thanks. So, all right, we need a bit of history, a bit of background with Ben. What have you been in the industry for long or just the new venture?
2: Not particularly. So, I mean, Chris and Diana started it in 1978, and then me and my wife have both been really passionate about permaculture and growing food forests. So over the past probably 15 or 20 years, I've been buying trees from Chris and Diana to use in our yard because I always found them to be like one of the best you can get in Adelaide. Mm. And then in May of last year, we came in just to do what we did every Sunday, buy a tree, go home, plant it, and then seen it had been for sale and had been for sale for some time. And we'd left and it was really disappointing. So I thought, oh, no, if it doesn't sell, it's going to close down. It's always been a great place to get trees. Mm. And then before you know it, we decided to buy the farm, come in for a tree and bought the whole place. And, so we're coming up to a year on the property in August the 1st. But it's been a great journey. And Chris particularly has still been in a lot of contact. So he's always available, talking to him frequently for advice. He comes out from time to time just to sort of, you know, check on how we're going. Yeah. And he's always really, really up for a chat. So yeah. It's been great.
1: So he's gone sailing, has he?
2: He's off in his boat as much as he can. I think he's winning more trophies. He's having to build shelves in his office.
1: Well done. Well, that would have been not only a sort of career move, but also sort of a sea change. You know, it's down there at McLaren Flat, right in the Vale and close to the sea and a few acres.
2: Yeah, that's right. So, I mean, we've got the nursery that we obviously go to the general public with all your a wide range of like the citruses, and obviously this time of year it's all the bare root trees that have just come in and sort of flooding the nursery here. But it's all, we also grow commercial jujubes, so the Chinese red dates. Mm-hmm. So we've got about 800 trees on the property that we grow for production, and we sell them fresh for about 5 weeks of the year, and then we dry them and have them through the shop for the rest of the time.
1: Okay, just delve into that, jujube. Just tell us all about them and why they're so good for us.
2: Oh, they're amazing fruits. My wife's Korean, Hannah, and it's really considered a medicinal fruit through most of Asia. So really good for digestion, really good for blood flow. Every night, Hannah will actually get just some of the dried fruit, boil it up with cinnamon and ginger, and it's like a warm tea before you go to bed, and it's really good to help you sleep.
1: Yeah. Oh, amazing. I know Chris... he'd come in, and we'll get you in the studio down the track, but he'd come in with a pack of those, and I never quite knew what to do with them. And And I'd take them home and have a few. Then you probably put them in a cupboard or something. Then about a year later, there they are. They're still there. So they're an amazing plant. What about growing them as a tree in the backyard? Are they hard or what?
2: No, they're a very hardy tree. Probably one of the best things I was really excited about with them is they don't really have any natural pests or diseases in Australia, so you can grow them completely spray-free. They're a really hardy tree. They don't really mind whether they're in an alkaline or an acidic soil. They don't have huge fertiliser or water requirements compared to a lot of other trees, so it's actually a really great crop for Australia.
1: Incredible. We're speaking to Ben Ballard, the new owner of Perry's Fruit and Nut Nursery. Is it steady as she goes, the same sort of plants you're selling down there, or are you venturing out into a broader sort of fruit tree area or ornamental trees?
2: We've really kept the same sort of stock levels that Chris is always really good at getting, especially the sort of things that, a little bit harder to find. Like at the moment, we've got mammoth feijoas. In the bare root side of things this year, we've really moved in towards a lot of the miniature trees and columnar trees because, backyards are getting smaller. Yeah, people aren't always as happy to prune. So we've decided to get a lot of these small ones in, which are just a really great one. They still crop really heavily, but if you're sort of new to gardening or you're not really up for pruning or you haven't got a lot of space, it's really good because you can still get quite a few trees in that same space.
1: What sort of apples and plums or what sort of trees?
2: Yeah, so with the columnar stuff, they're mostly apples and pears. And in the miniatures, we've got the peaches, we've got apricots, we've even got some miniature cherries this year, which are really cool because a couple of them are really low chill hours, so they're better options for, if you're not up in the hills.
1: Yep. Well, Ben, well done. Congratulations. I'm glad. I didn't hear anything for a while, and then I thought perhaps they've just quietly retired and sailing around the Pacific or something. But it's good that you've taken it over. You've got the passion there. I can hear that in your voice, and it'll go on for another 30 or 40 years. So well done and congratulations.
2: Yeah, absolutely. Thank you very much. We're open from the Wednesday to Sunday, 10 to 4. Come in for a chat. I love helping people sort of grow food in their backyard so you can get good, nutritious, homegrown, quality food.
1: Well, keep up the good work, Ben, and we'll get you in the studio perhaps in spring with some fruits or summer when you feel you can bring in some fruits we can talk about and encourage people to plant different fruit trees in their garden.
2: Sounds fantastic.
1: Okay, cheers.
2: All right, thank you.
1: Pleasure. Ben Pollard there from Perry's Fruit and Nut Nursery. That's a good ending because I thought it just closed down.
0: Yeah.
1: It was for sale for quite a while. And you would need to be a special person to take on a nursery like that.
0: I was thinking that, yeah.
1: It's not just a nursery or a garden centre. It's quite specialised in fruit trees. Yeah.
0: It's one of those businesses where, you can't just come in and go, I think I'll give this a go. You need a bit of nous.
1: Yeah, so that's good. It's in good hands. Perry's Fruit and Nut Nursery, open for business Wednesday through to Saturday, I think. Yeah, it's good.
0: Michael Keelan's Gardening Show, everyone that rings in this morning and has a chat, you're in the running to win a double pass to the Beer and Barbecue Fest, which is happening July 10, which is this coming Friday night. You'll get tickets for you and a mate in our VIP area, chuck in some beers, some barbecue food. So that'd be a really nice night out at the drive.
1: I like the VIP area. That sounds interesting.
0: That sounds good. That sounds like you get a lot of beer and barbecue. It is 9:15 on Michael Keelan's weekend. If you want to give us a call, 8223 0000, text line as well. Happy to take your SMS as well. 0448 08 1395.
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2: 18 past nine on this Sunday morning. It's around 10 degrees. Not got that far to go. We're only heading to 14 today, but it's going to be a dry day, which dry is day. Which is good.
3: Good day for gardening. Good day for reading. John from Tarrant's
4: Good morning.
3: Good morning, John.
4: Hey, you there?
3: Yes, John.
4: Yeah, just ringing up to ask you, Michael, I bought some bags of compost from Bunnings. When should I put that in the soil before planting capsicums and sweet corn?
3: Okay, the difference between compost and mulch is the compost, you, as you said, you mix that into your soil prior to planting, and one would suspect it's a good quality one that's aged. You know, don't want to overdo it. Don't make it too overloaded with the compost. You need to get your soil a bit of a balance there. Make sure it's well drained. Then you can plant out, of course, whatever you want to plant in, and then use your mulch over the top of that.
4: You can
3: use the compost as a mulch, but it breaks down very quickly. So
4: yeah,
3: that's the only thing.
4: There's no wouldn't have to wait any couple of weeks before planting, or
3: no. If you open that bag and it's got a real pong to it and knocks you over backwards, then you'd want to be careful. But if it's got that nice organic smell, mix it through your soil and plant up.
4: Okay.
3: Not an issue and a good time to do it.
4: Yeah, all right. Yeah, after all the rain.
3: Yeah, exactly. What are you going to plant, John?
4: I'm going to put some sweet corn in, some bell peppers, probably Cuban earl, and then some other veggies, tomatoes later on.
3: Yeah, well, good luck. You might be a little bit early with the sweet corn, but it's worth a crack. For sure.
4: Yeah, no, I won't wait. I'll wait for another month, I think, for sweet corn.
3: Yeah, good idea. Yeah.
4: Yeah.
3: Okay, John, thanks for your call.
4: All right. Yeah, thank you. Bye-bye.
3: Good luck with it, yeah.
2: John at Clarence Gardens there.
3: That's a good idea, preparing your soil now for the winter, the sort of spring crops.
2: Bell peppers. Do a lot of people grow bell peppers?
3: Easy to grow. A little bit early, though.
2: Sounds American.
3: Well, the capsicum.
2: Yeah, yeah. Well, yeah,
3: bell
2: to call
3: peppers.
2: It yeah, to call it bell peppers, it just sounds...
3: Although you do see some advertisers bell peppers.
2: Oh, yeah. Something we've adopted
3: easy
2: a bit
3: to
2: of.
3: Grow.
2: Sounds good then.
3: Yeah, yeah, but just a tad early, I think, for our climate. Steve Neal joins us now from Garden Grove. Steve, good morning to you.
5: Good morning, Michael and Mel. I'm rather brisk out here in Golden Grove this morning, but it's a lovely day.
2: We'll take your word for it.
3: A little bit early for bell peppers, you might think, or capsicum?
5: Look, we'd have seeds like chilies and capsicums and bell peppers in seeds, but you could start seeds now in a little propagator under a gola or somewhere in a warm, sheltered spot, you know, in the next few weeks people get in for tomatoes and things like that, but still winter veg at the moment happening, you know. Broccoli and cauliflowers and a lot of the lettuce still going out the door reasonably well and things like that. Strawberry runners at this time of the year, it's a great time to plant strawberries. So those sort of things, rhubarb browns, Lee said earlier, and even like seed potatoes, we've got another lot just come in last week. They've been really popular this year, so there's a good range of different seed potatoes and your bare-rooted things like raspberries and thornless blackberries and things like that. It's great to plant this time of the year.
3: Just run us through potatoes, the virus-free certified seed potatoes.
5: Yeah, we have a range. You can get them in, I think they're 1 kilo packs and even 500 gram packs. So you can plant them in like a potato bag or a raised bed mix or, get these beautiful little raised gardens. I heard you talking earlier about space and a lot of people haven't got a lot of space in these smaller courtyard homes, but there's room for a raised garden bed or a veg pod or something like that. So they're convenient because they don't take up a lot of room and some of them are on wheels. You can move them around to get the sunlight at certain times of the year and they're great. We found that people, growing a lot of things like seed potatoes are really popular in them. Potato growing bags are popular, but, Sebago, Pontiac, Royal Blue, Nicola, that's just some of the varieties that you can get. And, they're good fun to grow. They take, 12 to 16 weeks. You can harvest some beautiful potatoes. And nothing tastes better than homegrown, as we know.
3: And I think we might have mentioned this a few weeks ago, mushroom packs, are they

0: Yeah, we've got mushroom kits, and we've got the portobellos and the Swiss brown on the combo kit, three different kits of grow your own mushroom kits, and they're quite fun to grow at this time of year too, and easier to grow. And with school holidays, the next week or two, and grandparents might be looking after the grandkids. It's, why not to set up a mushroom kit somewhere in your kitchen or in your a dark spot in the cupboard or in the shed and laundry, and you can have some grow some beautiful mushrooms. It's good fun for the kids to grow as well.
1: Yeah, no, they're easy to grow, because the compost after you just throw on the garden and
0: put it into the garden, dig it through, and then you can plant your spring veggies in that.
1: Beautiful.
0: So they're really good. You can sometimes get a couple of crops. I had some a couple of years ago. I grew them in the laundry, and then I got a nice crop, and I thought I'll just put them out in the garage and kept them damp, and another lot came up, so I got another harvest out of the garage. So it was really quite good.
1: And for kids, seeing something like that, so there's something mystique about mushrooms, by they just develop.
0: Yeah.
1: And they grow quick, once they
0: do grow.
1: Pop up. Yeah.
0: And they're a bit of fun. You use like a little trigger pack of water just to squirt them every couple of days to keep them moist, so kids can be involved with watering them and keeping them nice and moist. They grow. It's fun to watch them come up, and then, you can enjoy having some fried mushrooms or some mushrooms in your salad or whatever you want to do. It's fantastic.
1: And, Steve, indoor plants still popular this time of the year?
0: Yeah, they are. Like indoor plants and pots, we've got some good specials. Snake plants or the old Sansevieria, we've got 20% off, so we've been clearing a few of those out and looking really, really good. And there's a new spathophyllum that's called Silver Streak. It's a little bit a peace lily, but it's got like a bit of a streak down the middle of the leaf variegated foliage, and that's been very, very popular. It's a bit of a new one, but we've had that for the last sort of 4 to 6 weeks, and they've been consistently selling well. So great for little gifts. They can be gift wrapped, and it's great for indoor plants. You don't have to spend a fortune on a nice little indoor plant, but we've got a range of those in our store, and they're enjoying being in the warmth at this time of the year, that's for sure.
1: I was reading about Sansevieria, how they take them in space and that, but they're rediscovering how important they are in a house with, carpets and synthetic things, odds and ends, how they take all those toxins out of bedrooms and bathrooms. And so they're more than just a pretty interesting-looking plant. They are an extractor of nasties out of the air.
0: Yeah, which is fantastic. And they're very easy to grow. They don't need a lot of water. You just water them every now and then very sparingly. And there's a range now with the greeny type leaves, the silver type leaves, and the traditional, gold and green variegation. So there's probably 8 or 10 varieties that are grown that are all slightly different, but from finer leaf ones. And they're really easy to grow. And as I said, they'll grow in quite low light as long as you keep them on the drier side. But they do prefer the coloured foliage ones more light, but they're very easy to grow, and they're quite fashionable. They look lovely in a pot with a few pebbles on them. They just don't grow too big and wide. They can be quite upright, and they're a popular plant and very healthy to have in your home.
1: Exactly. Speaking of healthy things, what's on the menu
0: today at Cafe de Grove? What have we got? We've got an Indian spicy lentil and veggie soup served with sourdough toast to warm you up, and a focaccia, a steak, cheese and onion focaccia as well. So we've got a couple of specials at Cafe de Grove today.
1: We'll be out there at midday. Thank you, Steve.
2: Just before you go, Steve, I just wanted to say I've got a message here on the text line saying from Kathy, thanking you very much for your excellent friendly service on Tuesday. You went out of your way for the purchase of my dwarf cherry tree. So she wanted to say a big thank you, Steve.
0: Oh, that's lovely. Lovely to hear. And, thank you to Kathy for coming out and purchasing a dwarf cherry tree. We've got a great range of dwarf fruit trees, and we do our best to source for people if we can. So that's really lovely to hear. Thank you.
1: Oh, well done, Steve. Ticking a star for that one. Really good indeed. No, thanks for your time this morning.
0: Fantastic, guys. Have a great day. Happy gardening.
1: Yeah, same to you. Steve Newell.
2: Thank you, Steve.
1: He is a true gentleman.
2: It's always nice when people, they're very quick to kind of complain if there's a problem, but sometimes they're a little bit slower for a compliment.
1: Yeah, very good indeed.
2: Yeah.
1: So nice to hear that.
2: Lovely to hear. Steve at Garden Grove. It is coming up to 9:30. We'll check in with news headlines. We're here till 10 today, Michael Keelan's weekend, if you want to give Michael a call. ask him a gardening question, more than happy to take that. 8223 0000. Very soon we're going to have a chat to Deirdre at Birkenhead, who's got a bit of a question for Michael.
3: Remember when we put your vocal skills to the test with Hit the High Note? 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
7: With the 9:30 news headlines, I'm David Bruce. The Prime Minister is on his way to Fiji for diplomacy talks with Pacific nations and India. There's been another confirmed case of bird flu in a migratory seabird. Americans are celebrating their 250th birthday today with the world's biggest ever fireworks display, about to highlight the big occasion. And in sport, the Adelaide Thunderbirds have made history with their third Super Netball Premiership in 4 years. The 5AA forecast, partly cloudy today with a top of 14. Right now, it's 10 degrees. We'll have more news at 10 on 5AA, always Adelaide.
8: Slow going through Jepps Cross at Port Wakefield Road near White Road. Speeds are down to 40 for citybound travellers around ongoing roadworks. The same too in Hillier at Anglevale Road near Andrews Road, and in Ingle Farm at Bridge Road near Research Road, down to 40 for citybound. Watch out for speed cameras across the day at Port Road Cheltenham, Old Port Road Royal Park and Duthie Street through Melbourne. The census is coming this August. 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Adelaide's most accurate traffic on 5AA.
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2: Shiny happy people we are this morning at 27 to 10. We're going to go out to Birkenhead. Deirdre's on the line. Good morning.
16: Good morning. How are you?
1: Good. 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